0: until the shooting had died down.
1: But there was no shooting.
0: No, sir, but I thought they were going to shoot us.
1: They had quite a search for you.
0: Yes, sir.
1: If the soldiers hadn't found you, what would you have done?
0: Well, I would have waited until they'd gone and then given myself up to the civil authorities, to the police, and told them that I had information. I wanted a chance to prove that I am a loyal Dutchman.
1: But instead, you were captured with all the equipment of a German spy and hiding in a ditch.
0: Yes, sir.
1: You say that you had special training for this mission. Where have you trained?
0: The Zorgfleet, sir. It's a new spy school at The Hague.
1: How long were you there?
0: 1 month. Oh, but I've got a lot of information about it. I can give you the names of the instructors, the methods they teach, and the names of traitors who are being trained there.
1: 1 month. Was that the extent of your training? Were the others there for 1 month?
0: No, sir. They were already there when I arrived. They were from the German army, sir, and they were having special training for military work. I was sent to join their group. We all had different work to do.
1: What kind of work?
0: Well, Thalberg and Meyer had to stay near the south coast and report on defenses there and the beaches. They had lots of training with maps. And they were to report on military camps and barracks and on the strength of units and equipment. The Germans believed the British lost all their equipment at Dunkirk, and they were to report on new types of equipment. And later, they were to receive other spies for sabotage.
1: And your job?
0: Well, I was to go inland to the towns and later to London. I was to report on the people, what they were saying about the defeat in France, and to get information about important buildings in London so that they could be bombed.
1: What else?
0: To get information about airfields. The airfields are to be bombed first, before the invasion begins.
1: Yet you risked your life to come here for this Holocaust.
0: Yes, sir.
1: Why?
0: I hate the Germans. At least I've done my bit. I made sure that this lot will send no information back.
1: Valdeck and Meyer say that they are soldiers.
0: They are not, sir. They are spies, and they are trained as spies. I can give you this proof.
1: And this invasion that you heard them talk about, does the operation have a name?
0: Yes, sir. Operation Sea Lion.
1: That's very appropriate. Well, you seem to have been impressed by their plans for it.
0: Yes, I know about the plans. They already have enough barges from the Dutch canals and from the Rhine to transport a whole German army and all its equipment.
1: And we have nothing to meet it with.
0: Well, that's what they say, sir.
1: Tell me, how were you enlisted for this spy school at The Hague?
0: Well, I told you, sir, I volunteered.
1: But it isn't easy just to volunteer to be a spy. And you're not a German, you're Dutch. Since you say that you're a loyal Dutchman, I take it that you've not previously been working for the Germans.
0: That is the point, sir. I told you I worked at the Hotel George in Amsterdam. Well, as you know, sir, it was always a favorite hotel of the Germans coming to Holland. Before the war, they came as businessmen. They were really army officers meeting Dutch traitors. Well, sir, when the Germans did invade our country, I tried to get to England, but I couldn't. In the end, I returned to my job at the hotel. The same Germans were back, this time in uniform. And the same traitors were back, fawning on the Germans. Oh, it made me sick. Well, the Germans remembered me from the past years, and I heard a lot that wasn't meant for my ears. I heard about the invasion plans, and I heard about the new spy school, and it was then that I volunteered.
1: Who did you speak to?
0: Herr Schreider. He's a senior man at the school. He was interested. We had a long talk in his room one evening when I was off duty, and he said he would send me to the spy school.
1: For screening?
0: Yes, sir, for screening.
1: And you passed this test?
0: Yes, sir.
1: Did you find it difficult?
0: Well, it was very thorough.
1: It was to test your belief in the Nazi philosophy, your unfailing devotion to Hitler, your loyalty to the Third Reich.
0: Yes, sir.
1: Well, Herr Schreider's staff are very efficient. How did you manage to outwit them?
0: By knowing all the answers. You see, sir, before the occupation, these German businessmen were always leaving Nazi propaganda at the hotel and in their rooms. It was done to encourage traitors, sir, to get recruits for the Bund. And of course, I read a lot of it, and when I made this plan, I had no difficulty in getting hold of the books and learning all the answers.
1: Nevertheless, to hate the Germans and to pass Herr Schreider's screening is a commendable feat.
0: Oh, they'd known me for a long time, sir. You might say I was working for the Germans, serving them with drinks and looking after them.
1: Hating the Nazis and looking after their comforts, that must be difficult, too.
0: It is, sir. But many good Dutchmen have to do it.
1: It must be very depressing. Well, on that note, we'll call it a day. What do you say?
0: Yes.
1: We'll have another talk tomorrow.
0: Thank you, sir.
1: The fourth man, I'll not name him. Turn King's evidence. His confession clearly implicated Balberg and Meyer as spies, although they still claimed to be treated as soldiers. But it did nothing to solve the case of the Dutchman, Van der Kiebon. If he was, in fact, a double agent and loyal to us, then he was a brave and valuable person and must be saved. But if he was lying, if he was a Nazi agent trying to play out time until the invasion, he was doubly dangerous. I decided to speak again with the ardent Nazi, Valberg. Valberg, you still claim that you should be treated as a soldier, as a prisoner of war.
2: Yes, these are our rights, under the Geneva Convention.
1: Well, you're the senior officer of this group, and therefore the leader of the group.
2: Yes.
1: Well, I can understand this claim being made by you and by the other two, but not by Van der Kiebon.
2: Why not?
1: Well, you're German. He's not. He's Dutch.
2: The Führer has spoken on this. The Dutch are close to the German people. The good Dutch think as we do. And they are loyal to the Führer.
1: And what is your test of this loyalty?
2: To be loyal to the Reich. To love the Führer. To die for the Führer.
1: You would die for the Führer?
2: Yes.
1: You're satisfied that Van der Kiebon would die for him?
2: Yes.
1: You claim to be a German soldier. Was he a German soldier?
2: Yes.
1: Which regiment?
2: That is not permitted.
1: I'll be frank with you, Valberg. I don't believe that you came here as a soldier. I think you're trying to play out time until the invasion. Now, I don't think that trick will work. But I have one more question. Are you satisfied that Van der Kiebon, this Dutchman, deserves the same treatment as we will give you?
2: You must treat us all as prisoners of war.
1: Thank you. That will be all. It was a step forward, but it still didn't prove the case. If Van der Kiebon was a loyal Dutchman and had fooled the spymasters at the Zorgvliet, he could also fool Valberg. But who was he trying to fool? The Germans or me? There was one sure test. If he was a loyal Nazi like Valberg, he would be devoted to his Führer.
3: Van der Kiebon, when we first talked, you said that you could prove to me that you're a loyal Dutchman.
0: Yes, sir.
3: I'll be quite frank with you and tell you that you have not yet given me that proof.
0: No, sir. But I volunteered to come here.
3: It was perhaps unfortunate that you were captured before you could make this proof. But you came here equipped as a spy.
0: Yes, sir, but it was the only way I could come here. It wasn't easy.
3: I'm sure it wasn't. And before you were accepted into this group, you had to convince a board of German intelligence officers that you were a loyal Nazi.
0: Yes, sir.
3: And you were able to do this. You were also able to convince Valberg, who is no fool.
0: Yes, sir.
3: Well, now you have to convince me that you're a loyal Dutchman.
0: I am, sir. I'm loyal to the House of Orange. I am a patriot.
3: Your friends, Valberg and Meyer...
0: They're not my friends.
3: Valberg and Meyer are intent only on staying alive until their regiment arrives to rescue them.
0: They were told to do that.
3: You were all told to do that.
0: Yes, sir.
3: Well, they must have great faith in their Führer. One could almost admire them, if it wasn't so silly.
0: Yes, sir.
3: Well, there's no hurry. We have all the time there is. Just tell me anything you like about your feelings, your loyalty. Here they are. Do you know what these are? They're darts. It's a very popular game in this country. Do you know it?
0: No, sir.
3: Well, the men have challenged the officers to a match this evening, and of course, the officers mustn't lose, but I'm not very good at it. Do you mind if I practice while we talk? You can take your time. Pull a chair over a bit. You'll see better. The English consider themselves very good at this game, but it's quite simple, really. You have three darts. It should be played on a board, kind of target. But I find that this is much better for my game. A picture of the Führer. This is the popular one, isn't it? His own favorite. Brown shirt, armband with the swastika, arms folded. It was taken by his favorite photographer. Wasn't it? I pin it up about here. That's about the height of a dartboard. And then I stand back 8 feet.
1: That's about 8 feet. Can you see clearly?
0: Yes, sir.
1: Let's talk while I practice. We were talking about Valberg and his beloved Führer. I was saying that it's quite admirable to be brave enough to express one's loyalty so confidently to the enemy. And by the way, I count 1 point if I hit the swastika on his armband, 2 points if I hit his forelock, and 3 if I hit the funny little moustache. Tell me about the screening at the Zorgfried. Did Valberg take it?
0: Yes.
1: And Meyer?
0: Yes.
1: And you? About dying for the Führer? About dying for that madman? Good. I got the swastika. That's 1 point. You were saying you took this loyalty test. But, of course, you were just fooling them. Weren't you?
3: The forelock. Well, that's 2 points.
1: Now for the funny little...
0: Stop!
1: Stand back from that target, Kibo. I want to try for the funny little moustache. And this dart is very sharp.
0: Stop it!
1: Would you die for the Führer, Kibo?
0: Yes.
1: Oh. Put those darts down. There's no need to die now.
3: Give them to me. Thank you. Well, now we know. You are a traitor, and you are prepared to die for the Führer. You will.
0: You wouldn't dare. You won't kill me.
3: Why not?
0: You won't be so foolish. In 1 month?
1: In 1 month, the German army will be here. In 2 months, the Führer will ride in victory through London. And if we have executed you, they'll do the same to me.
0: Yes.
3: Has it occurred to you that they'd kill me anyway? For using the Führer as a dartboard? Well, you would tell them, wouldn't you? So what have I to lose? Sit down. Now, there'll be no bargains, no arrangements. I'll not be intimidated by you or Valberg. Or Meyer. I'm satisfied that you came here as a spy. You wish to make a statement? Right. It begins, I, Jan van der Kieboom, a Dutch national. Go on from there, Kieboom. Valberg, Meyer, and van der Kieboom were tried at the Central Criminal Court and found guilty. Valberg and Meyer were executed on December the 10th, but van der Kieboom, Dutch traitor, appealed against his conviction. The appeal was not upheld. He was executed at Pentonville Prison on December the 17th, 1940.
4: 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The script was written by Robert Barr, and the program produced for the BBC.

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6: And now, The Hunters, starring tonight, Mr. Victor Jory. Yes, I am a hunter. And I'm hunting the most dangerous and tricky game in the world. Man. Since the dawn of time, human beings have loved the chase, the hunt. Every Sunday night at this time, the Columbia Broadcasting System brings you the greatest chase stories of all time. Stories of the hunter and the hunted, from the annals of history, from the world of adventure fiction, from yesterday's headlines. Tonight's story is Cornell Woolrich's exciting tale of suspicion and murder, You Take Ballistics. And tonight's hunter is the star of stage and screen, Victor Jory.
7: I am a hunter, in a manner of speaking. My name is Harvey, Inspector of Scotland Yard. The hunted man acts very much like the hunted beast. In the case of Clarence Coleman, for example, the hunt was in the stalking phase. This was no chase yet. I knew where the murderer was hiding, and I was waiting for him to run. Only he wasn't exactly hiding, nor did he seem inclined to run, and the waiting had become tedious. By this time of night, rather late, I walked down towards the building on the opposite side of the street, like I had a dozen times before during the day. This time I had to count the doorways. I knew that Sergeant Cass was on watch, in the 10th one from the corner. I knew he was there, but I also knew I'd never see him. It was too dark, and Cass knew his job too well.
8: Has he made any moves yet?
9: Oh, it's you, sir. No, sir. Not a move.
8: How about the rear?
9: No, sir. Peters is covering that. He'd warn us. Anyway, I'm sure he's still up there. Every now and then you can see his shadow against the blind. There. See? What shall we do, Inspector? It's my guess he's not going to run for it. I think he's set for the night. Shall we stay here like this?
8: No. This isn't getting us anywhere. We better take him in now. Come on up with me. We'll see what we've got.
9: Yes, sir. Oh, it's good to stretch. My knees were beginning to give way, sir.
8: Yes, I know. I've had my share of stakeouts myself. Yeah, fortunately, it's warm tonight. That's a help.
9: That's always a help. You know what I think, Inspector?
8: What?
9: I think the chap's waiting for something.
8: Or for someone.
9: Like who?
8: Us.
9: He's a brainy chap, eh?
8: Clever. Very clever. I don't like it.
10: Yes, sir, gentlemen.
8: Coleman, Clarence Coleman. Take us up, please.
10: Yes, sir.
8: This has been a hot day. I need a shave.
9: It's not very noticeable, sir.
8: How long has he been living here?
10: Who?
8: Coleman.
10: Oh, him. About 2 years, I'd say.
8: Uh-huh.
10: Second door to your left.
8: Thank you. We know the way. What a hole.
9: Inspector, shall I...
8: What? Oh, no. I don't believe he'll give us any trouble. He's much too sharp for that. Are you Clarence Coleman?
11: That's right.
8: And we're from Scotland Yard.
11: You don't say. Do you want to come in, or do you just want to talk to me out here?
8: We want to talk to you at the yard. But first, we want to come in.
11: Come right in. Nobody's stopping you.
8: Look around, Cass.
12: Yes, sir.
11: I suppose you've a search warrant.
8: I suppose you've got a witness to say we don't.
11: Go ahead, look. I just want you to know I'm not so dumb, that's all.
8: Oh, we're not underestimating you. You're clever enough.
11: I was doing a crossword puzzle. You don't mind, do you?
8: Now, go ahead.
11: I wanted to get that one down before I forget.
8: You find it, Cass?
12: No, sir.
8: You own a gun?
11: Me? Why, yes.
8: Well, where is it?
11: Tell him to look in the bottom drawer of the chest in there, under my winter underwear.
8: You hear that, Cass?
12: Yes, sir.
11: I got a permit for it, too.
8: You fired it recently?
11: That's right, I fired it recently.
12: Here it is, Inspector.
11: Careful you don't rub off any fingerprints.
8: I told you he was clever.
9: Maybe too clever.
8: Ah, 38. There's one shell gone.
11: Only last night. Why should I lie to you? You're going to give me the nitrate test as soon as you get me to the yard anyway?
8: Only last night. Right into Edmund Lombard's body.
11: Wrong. Into the floor here.
8: You've got all the answers, haven't you?
11: I only know what I know. Can't do better than that for my own brother.
9: If you fire the gun into the floor, where's the hole?
11: You see that little scatter rug? Just kick it aside. Mm. See? Mm. I can do better than a hole. If you dig in with your penknife, you can probably get a slug.
8: Mm. What are you doing that for, Cass? Our friend here's probably pulling your leg.
12: Maybe. But we better have the slug just the same, Inspector.
8: All right. You, Coleman, take your hands out of your pockets and get your favorite hat and start moving towards the door. You're coming with us.
11: I'm hopping, Inspector. I'm hopping.
8: Get it, Cass?
12: Yes, sir.
9: 38, all right.
11: All ready. Am I under arrest?
8: If you must have a name for it, no, not yet. You're just a guest of Scotland Yard for the rest of the night.
11: I hope the bed's comfortable.
8: Take him down the stairs, Cass. I want to talk to our lift friend here for a bit.
12: Right, Inspector. Come along, you.
13: Step right in, sir.
8: Thank you. Tell me, did a gun go off anywhere in this building last night?
13: A gun?
8: Hmm?
13: Now, let me see. Yes, I believe it is did.
8: Whose? Coleman's?
13: Now, Mr. Coleman's. The people downstairs complained, so I went up. He fired it into the floor. By mistake, he said. He was quite alarmed. Hmm. Is anything the matter?
8: Oh, I would say so. Just a little thing called murder.

Yes, murder. The motive for the manhunt. The hunted man, whom you've just met, is not only inspired by the instinct for self-preservation, but also by an evil desire to outwit the law. And these two forces bring out in him not only every wile of the desperate primitive beast, but also every trick of the fertile human brain. The hunter, then, has his work cut out for him. We continue the chase now as Victor Jory, in the role of Inspector Harvey of Scotland Yard, the hunter, matches wits with Clarence Coleman, the hunted, in this first of the new CBS series, The Hunters.

0: I've been a member of Scotland Yard for some years now, and I've brought in my share of criminals, big and small. Yet I never made an arrest that looked better, that I liked less, than this slippery chap Coleman. I had everything. I had to make the arrest, and yet I knew it was going to turn sour the moment I walked into his flat. And a sour murder charge is something an old hand like me doesn't care for. We didn't take him down to the yard. Instead, we took him to a police station in the West End. And we didn't charge him. We simply left him in the back room to stew a bit. Chief Inspector Leffinger, my superior, arrived there about 10 minutes later.
1: You brought him in, Harvey?
0: Yes, sir. He's in back. Here's his gun. It claims it went off on the floor last night by mistake.
1: And he beat us to the paraffin test, huh?
0: Huh?
1: Well, he could have arranged it that way after he killed Lombard.
0: He could have.
2: Here's a slug, sir.
1: 38. Suppose you turn those over to ballistics.
2: Yes, sir.
0: Any report on the one they dug out of Lombard's body?
1: Probably on its way now. Who are those two champs?
0: The night lift operator who took him up to Lombard's apartment, and the night attendant at a small sandwich shop half a block away.
1: They recognize him?
0: Positive.
1: Then let's go to work. Sergeant?
3: Yes, sir.
1: We'll want to surprise him with these witnesses. So one buzz, send in the lift man. Two buzzes, the other champ.
3: Yes, sir.
0: You think he'll break, sir?
1: Do you?
0: No. All right, Coleman. Sit over there.
4: All right, huh?
0: Perhaps we better put the light on him, O'Farrell.
5: Yes, sir.
1: All right, Coleman. Suppose you tell us what you did last night.
4: Beginning when?
0: When you left your flat.
4: Well, I went out about 9 o'clock and I walked over to the Edgware Road. There's a tobacconist there. I made a phone call.
1: To whom?
4: To Edmund Lombard.
1: So you did contact Lombard?
4: Why, certainly. Did I say different?
1: Go ahead.
4: Well, do you know what business Lombard was in?
1: Suppose you tell us.
4: I don't mind. He collected bets on the horses. Only the long shots he wouldn't turn in. They never come in anyway, so who knows the difference? Only this one time I received a tip on a filly that did come in at 20-1. Lombard couldn't pay off and he disappeared. I just caught up with him last night. On the phone, I told him I want my money and I told him to meet me in an hour.
0: Did he meet you?
4: I didn't give him a chance. I went up to his place.
1: You went up to his place?
4: That's right. There's no use for me to lie. I know you got witnesses to place me there.
1: So you did go up to his place?
4: Yeah, he was already packing. He was getting ready to run away again. He kind of laughed and said, you can't blame a chap for trying. And I says, I want my money. Okay, he says, you win. And he asked me for a receipt, so I can't come at him again. Fair enough, so I write one out for him on the hotel station.
1: Go on. Let's hear how good you can make it.
4: Well, that's all. He starts to unpack, thinking he might just as well stay where he was now. And I left.
1: So that's how it was. But are you sure you didn't leave out anything?
4: No, I...
1: Why did you leave out the fact that you killed him?
4: Because it belongs out, because I didn't.
0: You didn't have a gun with you when you went up there?
4: You can bet your last shilling I did.
1: Then why did you take a gun if you didn't plan to shoot him?
4: So he wouldn't pull one on me. You think a chap like Eddie Lombard is going to cough up 500 quid just like that unless he has to?
1: Well, don't you lie to us. When we bring you in here, we want the truth. You shot him first and collected your money afterwards.
4: No.
1: And then you wrote out your receipt to a dead man.
4: No.
1: That's how it happened, isn't it? Answer me.
4: No.
1: Isn't it?
4: No.
1: Cass.
3: Yes, sir?
1: Never mind those witnesses. We won't need them. Come in here and give us a hand.
3: Yes, sir.
1: All right, now bring him out of it. Seems to have a rather delicate constitution.
3: Come on, you. Get up there. That's better.
1: Why did you tell the night man that Lombard was staying and not bother to bother about his luggage?
4: Because I was afraid he'd go up there. Lombard might think it was me again. Take a shot at him.
0: Because he was dead in there and you wanted to get clear of the building before he was found.
4: If I did, I didn't go very far. I stayed in the sandwich shop down the street for 15 or 20 minutes afterwards.
0: What did you do with the money you took from him after you killed him?
4: The money he gave me? I put it in the bank first thing this morning.
1: Take over, Cass. Come on, Harvey. You know, if I had stayed in there much longer, I'd have been tempted to hurt him.
0: Now, see what I mean?
1: I do. But how is it that no one heard the shot?
0: The people next door were out. Down below, they were asleep.
1: I don't like it. You notice how he beats us to the punch every time?
0: Mm.
1: We have witnesses for everything except the killing.
0: Which seems to indicate that we have nothing but circumstantial evidence. It wouldn't stand up in court 5 minutes.
1: Well, maybe the ballistics people will tie it up for us.
0: Maybe.
1: What's the matter, Harvey? Don't you believe in ballistics?
0: I do. But you heard the chap. He's got every other angle covered. He wouldn't be likely to slip up on anything as obvious as ballistics.
1: Don't you think he's guilty?
0: Think. I don't think. I know he's guilty of sin. I went back to Coleman's flat. I dislike this part of any job, but it's elementary when you're following a trail and there's always a slight chance that it may turn up something. So it had to be done. It's one of the processes of the manhunt. Nothing came of it. Just a lot of junk. In the living room, items. The crossword puzzle he'd been working on and the pencil stub and the stub of the cigarette he'd been smoking and the package it came out of. The bathroom. Items. The usual assortment in the medicine cabinet and 15 rusty razor blades. Under the bathtub. The kitchen. Items. 2 empty whiskey bottles. The bedroom. Items. A chest full of linen and 3 suits in the wardrobe. One of them was the gray plaid he'd been wearing the night he called on Lombard. There was nothing in the pockets but a Canadian penny and a faded snapshot of a faded blonde and a book of cigarette papers. These latter items from his pocket I put in a regulation brown envelope for no very good reason and went back to the station. Chief Inspector Leffinger was still there and close to the end of his patience.
1: Get anything?
0: If I did, I don't know it. How's he doing?
1: Much better than we are, I'd say.
0: Only so far, though.
1: You're still sure of him, Harvey?
0: I was never so sure of an arrest in my life.
1: I see. Well, I've decided to let it go through on circumstantial evidence. Ballistics will be certain to match his gun to the bullet that killed Lombard, and that should be enough to do it without anything else.
0: I don't know.
1: I say, what are you driving... Yes. Yes, this is Leffinger. Well, it's about time. I've been waiting for this report. Yes. What? All right. Ballistics. Coleman's gun was a .38.
0: I know that.
1: You know that?
0: Mm.
1: Well, then maybe you know that the bullet they took out of Lombard was a .32.
2: So now what do you know?
0: That does it.
2: Indeed, and what does it do?
0: It proves he's our man. I'm convinced of it.
1: Oh, that's fine. Except that the court isn't likely to convict on your word alone. And especially when ballistics disagrees with you. I'm not telling you different, but ballistics is. It's a case of theory against fact, and ballistics don't lie. Are you setting yourself up above ballistics?
0: You take ballistics, I'll take human nature. That doesn't lie either.
1: If you mean he did it with a .32 and then threw it away, you're wrong, because
0: I know he didn't. Otherwise, he wouldn't have shot that slug into the floor.
1: But the slug in the floor was a .38.
0: Chief, I've had occasions to call on important members of parliaments, even lords of the realm. And they, even they, got a little pale and discomforted when I said, Scotland Yard. But not this chap. He was waiting for us. He was calm. He was doing crossword puzzles. He was too calm. He's too clever. He's got everything covered. He's been ahead of us all the way. Now he's our man, I tell you. He's our man.
1: If he's our man, you haven't proved it. And I must warn you, it'll take more than words to convict him.
0: I know that.
1: Well, then do something about it.
0: How long will I have?
1: Tomorrow morning.
0: But I can't...
1: We can't hold him forever without charging him, you know.
0: Tomorrow morning? What can I do at this time of night? Give me a fair chance. Make it noon.
1: All right. Noon. And I'm stretching it for you.
0: Thanks.
1: Harvey, you're not concealing anything from me, are you?
0: I wish I were. I don't know a thing more than you do, Chief. I'm just convinced we're right, that's all. I think I'll take another look at him before I go.
5: Look here, Coleman. We know you did it. Why don't you make it easy for yourself?
4: Make it easy for you, you mean? I know you. Anything for a pinch. What do you care if you got the wrong chap?
5: All right.
0: Skip it, Cass. You can leave him alone now.
5: Have you got something new, Inspector?
0: Possibly. The bullet that killed Lombard was a .32.
5: Huh?
0: Coleman's gun here is a .38.
5: But I...
0: Take him to a cell and let him try our beds. We'll probably have to turn him loose in the morning.
4: Morning? What's the matter with tonight?
0: What's the matter? Don't you like it here?
4: All right, dear chappie. But you'll have a sweet case of false arrest on your hands by morning. You remember that, Inspector, when you're a sergeant again?
0: Oh, I won't forget you, Coleman. You're too sharp. Oh, a cigarette?
4: I've got my own.
0: Oh, go ahead, have one.
4: I wouldn't take a smoke from a copper if it was the last one before I die.
0: You may have a chance to prove that someday.
6: Will I now?
0: You will. When you go to the gallows. That sounded good, but I wasn't too certain. They say every criminal makes at least one mistake, but I couldn't be too certain of that either. All I was certain of was that he'd done it and that I had to keep hunting for a way to prove it. First, I went back to his apartment again. I went over the place with a fine-tooth comb, nothing new. Then I thought of that suit in the wardrobe. I got it out and went over it inch by inch. I turned the pockets inside out. And right there was where I found something that gave me an idea, or rather, it was what I didn't find that I should have. I went out to Coleman's kitchen and made a pot of tea and sat down to think. And the more I thought, the better I liked it. It might not mean a thing, it might not even be possible, but it was all I had. The next step was the yard, headquarters, and the pistol range in the basement. By the time I got through there, it was daylight. At 6:45, I was waiting outside the tobacconist's shop on Edgware Road where Coleman had made his phone call to Lombard. It was run by a small chap named Truoff. We'd questioned him before. However, this was different. The shop wasn't open yet. But finally, after what seemed at least an hour and a half, I saw Truoff come puffing down the street.
7: Well, Inspector, you're the real early bird, eh?
0: You're late.
7: Late?
0: Yes.
7: What time do you want the shop to open? In the middle of the night?
0: Let's go inside. I want to ask you a few questions.
7: Oh, more questions? Didn't you already ask me everything but my grandmother's middle name?
0: That's the point. I forgot it. That's why I came back.
7: All right. So now what?
0: Well, about this Coleman. When he was here that night...
7: He telephoned from the box back there.
0: Huh?
7: But how can I hear what he says from way up here?
0: Well, I don't care about that now. He used to buy his cigarettes from you, he said.
7: Yeah, that's right. Mm. Every day, almost.
0: Any particular brand?
7: Well, certainly always the same for 2 years. These here.
0: Ah, mm-hmm. Always machine-made cigarettes, eh?
7: Always, why not?
0: What did he buy from you the night he was in here phoning?
7: Same, why not?
0: You sure he didn't buy these?
7: Oh, wait, no. Yes. You know, if I didn't see them in your hand, I wouldn't ever remember. Cigarette papers. For a change, he said, to cut down expenses.
0: Did he buy any loose tobacco to go with them?
7: Let me see. No, I don't think... Well, he didn't ask me, so I thought he'd got some already.
0: Ah. All right. You can give me some now.
7: Be happy to. I say, what is it all of a sudden with you, Inspector? You look like you just swallowed the cat that ate the canary.
0: You're all right, Dad. And I'm going to arrange some things for you.
7: Is that so? What?
0: To be a witness at a nice big murder trial. Free. I started back to the police station. Now that the hunt was nearly over, except for the kill, I suddenly felt tired. Tired as an old foxhound at the end of the chase. I tried breakfast. That didn't help much. So I went over to the station. Chief Inspector Leffinger was right on the deck and as cranky as ever, but I could see he was worried. We'd held this chap nearly 24 hours, and His Majesty's courts don't favor false arrest.
1: I hope you've got something. And where have you been all night? You look like you've slept on a park bench.
2: I didn't sleep anyplace. I've been doing some hunting.
1: I hope you bagged something, otherwise Coleman's next move is out.
2: His next move is arraignment. After what I'm going to show you.
1: Oh, excellent. I'm just in the mood for lantern slides.
2: Shall we have him in?
6: Oh, yes, by

0: entertainment. After what I'm going to show you.
1: Oh, excellent. I'm just in the mood for lantern slides.
0: Shall we have him in?
1: Oh, yes, by all means. Farrell, bring him in.
2: Yes, sir.
0: First, I'd like you to watch how he rolls a cigarette.
1: Oh, now, what are we doing? Playing parlor games?
0: Just watch him, Chief, that's all. And remember, I found these cigarette papers in the pocket of his suit. The suit he wore the night he went to see Lombard.
1: You're suggesting he gassed him to death with cheap tobacco?
2: Here he is, Inspector.
3: Ah, good morning. You woke me up just to move me to another ride out. Why don't you get wise to yourselves? You know you're going to have to charge me or turn me loose sooner or later.
1: All right, enough of that. We're turning you loose. All we want you to do is to sign a waiver that nothing has happened to you in here.
3: Blimey, I signed nothing.
0: Now. Take it easy, Clarence. We got the chap who did it. You have nothing to worry about. We just don't want any suits for false arrest, that's all.
3: You took the words right out of my mouth, copper, because my first stop after here is a solicitor.
0: Now, wait a minute. Suppose we talk this over. Smoke?
3: Not one of them things I...
0: You smoke these, don't you?
3: Yeah, certainly.
0: Here's some tobacco. Go ahead. Roll one.
3: Thanks.
0: That's not the way.
3: I'm a little out of practice.
0: A little out of practice, he says. It doesn't look to me as if he'd ever rolled one before in his life. Does it to you, Chief?
3: All right, but you can't hang a man for that.
0: Just the same, he bought these cigarette papers the night he went to see Lombard. At the tobacconist where he phoned, where he bought all his cigarettes. The first time that he'd ever bought any. And no tobacco to go with them. And not a shred of loose tobacco in any of his pockets. Now, why do you suppose he bought those cigarette papers that night?
4: You're telling it, Harvey. I'm listening.
0: Are you listening, Coleman?
3: Yeah, you're talking in your sleep.
0: I'll tell you why you bought them. Better than that, I'll show you. Loan me your gun a minute, will you, Chief?
4: Oh, here.
0: Yes, a .38, right. The same caliber as Coleman's gun.
4: Right.
0: And now here's a .32 caliber bullet. The same caliber as the one that killed Lombard. Care to see it?
4: No, I know a .32 when I see it.
0: All right. We take the .38 bullets out of your gun. And now we take this .32 bullet and about three of these cigarette papers. We double them over, wrap them around the bullet, and see how snug that .32 fits into your .38 gun now. Now watch how a .38 gun will fire a .32 bullet. I'll put it in the baseboard over there. That's ballistics, Chief. How do you like it?
1: Ballistics. Ballistics. You take ballistics. I'll take human nature every time.
0: Three months later, Coleman went to the gallows, as you must have read in your newspapers. It wasn't a very spectacular case, and they didn't waste any time telling you about it, nor did they mention whether Coleman took a cigarette from a copper before he died. I don't know whether he did or not either, but I do know that this case demonstrated the imagination, the patience, the relentless attention to detail required when a man hunts the most dangerous game of all, man.

Thank you, Victor Jory, for playing the first hunter in our new series, The Hunters. Tonight's script for The Hunters was based on Cornell Woolrich's famous short story, and with music by Lud Gluskin, was produced and directed by Tony Leader. Be sure to listen again next week when CBS presents George Sanders as the hunter in Green Summit, the celebrated tale of danger and pursuit in which a man chases his best friend until he... But perhaps you'd better tune in yourself and find out next week on...

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0: hope you're not hungry, dear Henry, dear Henry. 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
1: Well, that's a nice thing, isn't it? After I've been working...
0: Henry, I've got me secret supply.
1: You don't mean...
0: Polo mints.
1: Yum, yum.
2: The great guitar sound of today is...

0: It's time to join the American Family Robinson again in Centerville. In our last program, Luke was successful in promoting the romance of Windy Bill and Miss Timmons to the point where he can be pretty sure he'll get Windy off his hands. But just as Editor Luke was gloating over this achievement, the Herald's business manager came in to tell him that the Herald is in a serious situation. The paper is running a deficit of $6,000. Luke and Dick Collins, his son-in-law and star member of his staff, are staying at the office, try and get the extent of the damage before the stockholders' meeting, which is to be held in the morning. And meanwhile, we join Mrs. Robinson and Betty at the Robinson home, where they are waiting and wondering.
1: But, Mother, didn't Daddy give you any idea of what's up? Why the family conference?
2: No, he didn't, dear. But it must have been something to do with the reason they're staying so late at the office. I wish I knew.
1: Maybe it's good news. Maybe it's going to be a surprise party.
2: No, I'm afraid not, Betty. Your father sounded pretty worried when I talked to him. There must be something wrong at the paper.
1: Well, let's not worry about it until we find out. There couldn't be anything seriously wrong with the Herald. Why, it's like the Soldiers' Monument. It's there and always has been and always will be.
2: Well, we'll find out what it is that's wrong soon enough. They'd better come soon if that roast isn't to be spoiled. And at 45 cents a pound, that would be a tragedy.
1: Now, don't talk to me about meat prices. I get a headache every time I go to the butcher's. Dick and I'll be living on soup bones if it keeps up. And that roast certainly isn't ruined yet.
2: Betty, the idea. Eating with your fingers. Well, marriage certainly hasn't helped you to grow up.
1: Oh, darling. Marriage hasn't added one bit to my sense of dignity, and it hasn't reconciled me to my own cooking either.
2: Well, I hope the same thing is not true of Dick.
1: Oh, he seems to get along on my culinary efforts well enough. But I'll never get my meals to taste like the ones Mother used to make.
2: Oh, nonsense. You're as good a cook as I ever was, and you'll get used to your own cooking.
1: Heaven forbid. As long as I'm not used to playing housewife, it's rather fun. But something tells me I'm going to get terribly used to it. And then...
2: Betty, are you talking seriously or just talking?
1: I never was more serious in my life. What am I going to do when it ceases to be ridiculous and amusing to see Dick coming up the walk after work, casting a proprietary eye on the petunias in the front yard? And when it isn't exciting anymore to meet him at the front door with a frilly apron on, huh?
2: Well, why be cynical? Why should it cease to be amusing?
1: Darling, you're not going to tell me that love's young dream goes on forever. Of course I'll get used to it. And it'll seem routine and humdrum. And then, I repeat, what am I going to do?
2: Hmm? The same thing everyone else does, my foolish daughter. You're going to make the best of it. You're going to be as good a homemaker as you know how.
1: And be like all the other Centerville housewives.
2: Well, is that such a horrid fate?
1: Oh, Mrs. Smith, do try some of my apple pie. A new recipe. And have you seen a new movie? I saw it twice this afternoon. It was really good. Hearts aflame, it was. And I was saying to the plumber just this morning, oh, no, Mother, I'm not going to be like that.
2: Am I like that, Betty?
1: No, of course not. You're different. You've got balance and poise and brains that go on working no matter what you're doing. But I'm not like that, Mother. My mind, if any, has to have something to work on. If I keep on just doing housework, I'll vegetate.
2: All of which is sheer nonsense.
1: I'm not so sure it is nonsense. Don't know what it'll be, but I'll have to do something. Maybe a job will be the answer.
2: Fooey!
1: Mother! Such language! Where in the world did you get it?
2: From Bob, and I repeat it. Fooey. If you think you'll get away from a routine, humdrum existence by getting a job, you're wrong. Running a household is as much of a job as any other. And whether your job is to make a home or to make boilerplate in a factory, your attitude toward it should be the same.
1: And what attitude should it be, teacher?
2: Well, that's up to you. You can encourage in yourself a chronic state of discontent with your surroundings, and with the conditions which your work imposes on you. In other words, you can be a failure. Mm-hmm. Or you can accept the necessary inconveniences and hardships which go with beginning things and devote your energy and initiative to doing your job as well as you know how and moving steadily upward by your own efforts, just as your foremothers have done.
1: Foremothers? Oh, darling, that's a new one.
2: Well, I don't know that there is such a word, but there ought to be. Your forefathers built up the nation's industry by devoting themselves to their jobs and made America the richest nation in the world. but it was your four mothers who were most instrumental in making American homes the most modern and comfortable in the world. It took both of them to make America the envy of the world.
1: Well, at least you've succeeded in making me feel properly sheepish, Mother. I don't suppose I'm half the girl my pioneer foremothers were.
2: Well, you needn't feel sheepish. You're not the only one who seems to have forgotten our American ideals. But I haven't forgotten them, and I don't intend to. I haven't seen anything new yet that could take the place of them, as a guide to living or as a guide to America. Oh, well, the sermon is over, and so is the dinner hour. Yeah, I do wish the men folks would come.
1: Yeah, even Windy Bill is missing. I don't know what could be keeping him away at the dinner hour. I've never known that to happen before.
2: He's dining with his fiancée tonight, thank goodness.
1: His what?
2: Good heavens. Oh, I was so worried about Luke that I do believe I forgot to tell you.
1: What?
2: Why, Miss Timmons has finally accepted Windy. They are going to be married next month.
1: Mother! How could you forget that?
3: Why, it's marvelous. Windy Bill and Miss Timmons.
1: Yes. Wait till I tell Dick. Poor Windy.
2: Poor Miss Timmons, even if he is my brother.
1: Well, I don't know which, but it's probably both. If there's anything funnier than Windy married to Timmons, it's vice versa. It's going to be marvelous to watch. Do you think she'll henpeck him?
2: I'm sure I hope so. He certainly needs it.
1: And what a merry dance he'll lead her. She'll be forever getting him out of jail.
2: If he's foolish enough to get in, you can depend on Letitia Timmons to leave him there. That's why it's so perfect. At last he's met his match. Well, I do hope she pounds some sense into him.
1: Oh, it'll be too bad if she does. He's such a grand example of a foolish ne'er-do-well, it'd be a shame to spoil him.
2: You wouldn't think so if you'd had him underfoot as long as I have. Oh, it'll be heavenly not to have to listen to his silly ideas about the advancement of mankind and himself. And to have that room with his vacant again.
1: Well, don't count your chickens before they're hatched, dear. He may bring her here to live.
2: Oh, Betty, don't even mention such a thing. Oh, I couldn't bear that.
1: Well, I don't think Timmons would do it. She's too independent. And anyway, if Windy Bill suggests that way, you can just say, well...
2: Oh, Betty, the door.
1: Oh, I'll go. It's probably the hungry horde.
2: Betty, is it Luke?
1: No, it's only Bob. You are nervous, Mother.
4: Yeah. Only Bob. Don't pay any attention to me. It's the one who even bothered to open the door. It's the one who even know I'm living.
1: Well, what brought this on?
4: Well, that's what I get everywhere. It's only Bob.
2: Bob, whatever's the matter with you? I never heard such nonsense.
4: Nonsense, huh? Well, how would you feel if you never got any consideration? If you were the office doormat, nobody even condescended to permit you to inquire what's going on. You'd think I was a babe in arms.
1: Well, you are, Bobby. You are. Here. Here, have a hunk of roast and you'll feel better.
4: Sure. Throw me a piece of meat to keep me quiet.
2: Oh, you're going to ruin that roast between you. Now, Bob, what's the matter?
1: Yeah, tell us all before you boil over.
4: All right, go ahead and be funny. You can afford to. With that husband of yours getting all the breaks.
1: What do you mean?
4: He gets into conferences, sure. He gets told what it's all about. He gets all the attention.
2: Robert, behave yourself.
4: That makes me sore.
1: We gathered that you're sore, but what we want to know is what makes you sore.
4: Well, just this. Say, how about another piece of meat?
1: Not till you tell. Give, dear. We're all ears.
4: Well, what happens, I ask you? I come into the office after lunch and find everybody tiptoeing past Dad's door, like they were afraid of waking the baby, and shushing me every time I ask what's up and shaking their heads like all was over but the flowers and the last rites.
2: Oh, Betty, there must be something awful the matter.
1: Now, Mother, go on, Bob.
4: Well, you bet there was something awful the matter. When the son of the owner and one of the best leg men on the staff is pushed aside like so much chaff.
1: Yes?
4: Well, even Dot refuses to divulge this important secret that everybody knows but me. And she sure should know it, being at the switchboard and all. And will she tell?
1: Will she?
4: No. And everybody goes home except the big, important executives like Dick Collins, the shrimp.
1: Well, I'll let that pass, but I'll warn you, you better...
2: But did you find out?
4: Did I? Who cares? Who cares whether I did or not?
1: Well, we do, sweetheart, if you'll ever get to it.
4: Well, the big guys, they go into conference and stay there forever. Dot goes home mad and won't wait for me. That's a mere detail of what happens later.
2: What happens later, Bob?
4: I'm standing around the door of Dad's office where the big powwow is going on, and Dick comes crashing out, nearly knocking me down.
1: Well, you shouldn't have been listening at the keyhole.
4: Who said anything about...
2: Robert, you're not too old to be spanked, and if you don't get on with this,
4: All right. So Dick comes out, and he all but pats me on the head and says, "Now run along home, will you, Bob, and tell the girls we'll be out in a few minutes, and that's all."
1: That's all?
2: You... You don't know what it is, then?
4: Well, of course I don't. I get sent home. I get sent on errands. I get the crumbs from the table of the big guys. Now, how about that piece of meat now?
1: You don't get any. You pulled a hoax. All that fuming over nothing, and you don't even know.
4: Well, isn't that just what it's all about? I don't know. Well, am I a man or am I a mouse?
1: I've never been able to figure that one out.
4: Now, that's probably them now. Well, you can tell them I've gone to my room. If there's anything they condescend to discuss with me, why...
1: Oh, Dick. Dick, where's Father?
5: But... He'll be along. I wanted to get here first, so he won't have to tell you.
2: Well, what is it, Dick? What is it?
5: It's the Herald. It's pretty serious. It hasn't been making money for a long time, and it's pretty much in debt. Behind in taxes, too, and...
2: Oh.
5: Well, we may have to give it up entirely.
2: Oh, Dick. No.
5: I'm sorry. There isn't any way to tell you except straight.
2: The Herald. Finished. Oh, it will finish Luke, too. Is he all right?
5: He's pretty much broken up. That's why I wanted to get here first, to prepare you so you could meet him and make it easier for him.
4: Oh, well, gee, Dick, isn't there anything can be done? Gosh, I didn't know that was what it was.
5: We're doing our best to find a way out of it, but...
1: Oh, but the Herald. Well, I didn't think anything like that could happen to the Herald. It's always seemed so solid and permanent, like the Constitution.
5: You chose an unfortunate example, honey.
1: Wait.
5: I'm afraid even the Constitution's solidity is being questioned these days. And if that goes, everything goes. And I guess in a day when the most revered document ever framed might be thrown overboard like a worn-out shoe, we couldn't expect the Herald to last.
2: The Herald? Oh, it couldn't be happening to the Herald.
5: Well, it is, and we've got to face it.
2: Oh, of course we have to, but think what it means to all of us, to you and Betty and Bob.
5: And every person who works on the paper. That's what makes it so hard for Mr. Robinson. He's always felt directly responsible for every person under him, from the office boy up. He minds that more than the fact that the paper he's built up so carefully all these years is about to crash.
2: Oh.
5: I've tried to make him see that all his employees will get along, that we can do a lot toward helping them get other jobs, but it doesn't do much good.
2: Poor Luke. I know how he feels about his employees. Losing them will be like losing part of himself.
4: Well, I guess it's up to us to help him now, isn't it? I mean, we've got to show him that we can do something for him for a change. He's been doing things for us for a long time.
2: Well, it'll help him a lot to know you feel that way, dear.
1: Why... Well, it's not a bad break at all. Haven't I been looking for something to do? And isn't this my chance to do something with a reason?
5: No, we don't have to ring you in on it just yet, Betty.
1: But I
5: know I can find something, and if Bob and I can sort of form a private corporation to get funds together to restore the Herald...
4: Well, sure we can. Well, after all, are we mice or men?
2: Men, both of you, thank goodness. Oh, you're dears, and I'm proud of you.
1: Well, I'm not out of it. You'll see. We'd better all go and watch for Daddy, though, and form a welcoming committee. He'll need one.
2: Mm-hmm. One look at your faces is all he'll need to cheer him up.
1: He's coming up the walk now, Mother.
2: Oh.
1: And he's walking like an old man.
2: Oh. Luke, dear. Welcome home.
1: Daddy.
0: Is the Herald lost? Or will the young Robinsons find a way to save it? Join us on our next program and see what happens. Until then... Goodbye. The American Family Robinson, which is broadcast regularly over the station, is written by Douglas Silver and Marjorie Bartlett and produced by the National Industrial Council.

Take one man with a dream and lock him in the icy depths of the ocean. That's our story, Salvage, taken from the files of John Steele, adventurer.

0: Hello, friends. This is John Steele. We're back this week to bring you a really unusual story of adventure. This is one of those one-in-a-million tales that you come across once in a lifetime. As I've said before, these stories are not mine, but those of people I've met in my travels. This one happened to a man I'm really proud to know. I first met George McCready when I was in the Navy station in Portsmouth, New Hampshire. But suppose we let him tell his own story. George?
1: Like father, like son, they say. And that's the way it was with Billy and me. I joined the Navy when I was 17, and when Billy was through with high school, there wasn't any question about what he wanted to do. Only it was a good deal easier for him than it was for me, because his old man was a full commander when he went in. He had spent all his life around Navy bases. I kind of hoped he had picked deep-sea diving school, so as I could help him along, but he decided on submarines, and I figured that was close enough to suit me. After he was through with his training, I pulled some strings and had him assigned to a sub based at Portsmouth so I could keep an eye on him. That's why I knew he was outside waiting that day, the day I was called over to the medics. It was comforting just to know he was there.
2: Report back from the lab, George. Thought you'd want to know the score.
1: Hey, number one, huh, Harry?
2: Well, you're not in bad shape for an old guy.
1: What do you mean, old? You were a chief when I was a second-class seaman.
2: Yeah, but I've been sitting behind this desk for the last 10 years while you've been out doing a young man's work.
1: What are you working around to?
2: George, we've known each other for quite some
1: time. Give me the facts.
2: Okay. Your diving days are over.
1: Bad as that, huh?
2: I'm afraid so.
1: It's funny, I feel great.
2: I know you do. That last case of the bends was the straw.
1: Pump, huh?
2: Well, the heart's a delicate instrument. It can take just so much abuse and then it quits.
1: It was only a mild attack. I was over it as soon as they stuck me in the recompression.
2: I know.
1: I'll use a helium suit.
2: Helium, nitrogen, what's the difference? They bring you up to the surface too quick just once and that's it.
1: Yeah.
2: You quit now and you're good for another 15 or 20 years. But one quick ascent and I couldn't guarantee anything beyond a year.
1: A year.
2: That's all, maybe less.
1: Yeah.
2: I'm forwarding this report to the captain, George. He'll probably call you in a few days.
3: George? What's dope, Pop?
4: Not good, huh?
1: Not bad.
4: What do you think you're for?
1: Nothing serious.
4: Well, you think it put
1: Wait till we get outside.
3: Well?
1: Square that hat, sailor.
3: Oh, sorry.
1: No self-respecting sailor.
5: Sailor walks around with his hat cockeyed.
3: Come on, skipper. What'd the doc say?
1: Well, you see, us underwater sailors got some problems you guys don't know anything about.
3: Like, what's the estimated lead given a target moving at 16 knots and half a mile range?
1: Any young punk can fire a torpedo.
3: Sure, that's why they make all the young punk submarine commanders.
1: Just like setting off a firecracker. I gave that up when I was 6.
3: You couldn't stand the noise.
1: I don't know what makes you fish jockeys so cocky.
3: You know, I heard they made those divers' helmets out of metal to keep their heads from swelling. Okay. Now, give me the straight stuff.
1: What do you mean?
3: What'd the doc say?
1: He said, I'll go sail your boat.
3: Come on.
1: I wish I could.
3: Can't.
1: Okay. Said no more diving.
3: Well, that's a tough assignment, Skipper.
1: Well, I've been getting a little sick of it.
3: Like I'm sick of Betty Grable.
1: I'm on the level.
3: I know, Skip.
1: I had to come sometime.
3: Yeah?
1: Probably lucky I lasted this long.
3: You lasted because you're the best.
1: Where'd you hear that?
3: You told me.
1: Well, don't you forget it.
3: You won't let me.
1: Maybe I'll transfer to the...
3: No, don't start that.
1: They're either too young to know what's good for them or too old to care.
3: You don't have to kid, Pop.
1: Coming home for dinner tonight?
3: No, I don't think we'll be back in time.
1: Run's still scheduled?
3: We're shoving off 1,400.
1: In this weather?
3: No, it's just a test run. Routine stuff.
1: Well, what are you doing here?
3: Mr. Halsey gave me an hour, Liberty.
1: You should be helping to nail her down.
3: All my work was done.
1: Well, get going now. You'll be late.
3: I'll be 10 minutes early.
1: Well, get going anyway.
3: Okay. We'll talk about this some more later, Pop.
1: Billy.
3: Yeah?
1: Not a word of this to your mother.
3: You know me, Pop.
1: Keep your feet dry.

0: that you, George?
1: Yeah, honey.
0: Glad you got home before the storm.
1: Real Navy wife.
0: Barometer's been dropping all afternoon.
1: You pay more attention to that barometer than you do to your old man.
0: Meaning?
1: That.
0: When are you going to grow up?
1: Maybe next year.
0: Don't you dare.
1: Saw Billy over at the base this afternoon.
0: Will he be home for supper?
1: Said not to wait for him. Probably be late.
0: And I got double chops for him, too.
1: Chops? When do we eat?
0: Supper will be ready in 15 minutes. Papers in on your chair.
1: Thanks. Radio.
0: Al O'Brien was over raking up the front yard this afternoon.
1: Oh, you shouldn't have let him do it, honey.
0: I tried to stop him.
1: Well?
0: You know how he feels about you.
1: That's silly. A long time ago.
0: He can't help it.
1: Didn't save young Al anyway.
0: Doesn't make any difference to him. He says if anyone could have saved him, it was you.
1: Just doing my job.
0: Doing your job. You know you should have gotten a Navy Cross for the S4.
1: Cross wouldn't have made up for 40 men lost.
0: Of course not, but you risked your life.
1: Now, Martha...
0: You did and you should have...
1: It's not important now.
0: No, guess it isn't.
1: No?
0: You'll get another chance, George.
1: Maybe.
0: And when you do, I know you'll...
2: We interrupt this program to bring you a special announcement. The Navy Department has just announced that the tenderfalling has rammed and sunk the submarine Sarpon 5 miles east of Portsmouth.
0: George, that's Billy.
1: Be quiet.
2: Sarpon is believed to have had a crew of 56 naval officers and men and 2 civilian technicians on board at the time of the collision.
1: Gotta call the base.
2: Further details will be brought to you as soon as they are available. We return you now to the program to which we
1: listen. Listen, Martha, it may not be as serious as you think.
0: Billy.
1: All those men have been trained with the mountain lung. They can get out with an even break.
0: Yes.
1: Now, that's better. Now, we'd like to call the base. Line's busy.
3: Keep Portsmouth Navy Base.
1: Get me Captain Steele.
3: I'm sorry, sir. I have orders not to accept calls for the captain.
1: This is Commander McCready speaking.
3: I'm sorry, Commander.
1: My son's on that sub.
3: Just a moment, Commander. I'll try to connect you. Go ahead, please.
4: Captain Steele.
1: This is McCready, Captain.
4: Yes, McCready. Sorry, I have no news for you.
1: No news?
4: The falling stayed over her till her phone buoy came up, so we have a line on her. That's all I can tell you for now.
1: Well, how deep is...
4: There's over 30 fathoms of water by the chart.
1: 200 feet.
4: It's deep. We've alerted the entire eastern seaboard. Salvage crews are being rushed as fast as possible.
1: Captain, can I...
4: Sorry, McCready. I've got your medical report on my desk right in front of me. I couldn't take a chance. Besides, the Falcon shoved off 15 minutes ago.
1: But the Falcon short-handed with Sauron leave and me...
4: We've done all we can for tonight. We should have help by morning.
1: But, Captain...
4: I know how you feel, but rest assured we're doing everything possible.
1: Yeah. Thanks, Captain.
0: What did he say?
1: Well, everything's going to be all right, Martha. All we got to do is wait.

0: Why don't you try to sleep, Martha?
1: I'm all right.
0: You're going to just wear yourself out.
1: Every time I close my eyes...
0: Now, that's no way to think. You got to hope for the best.
1: It's getting light.
0: Just lie down here on the couch. I'll cover you with a blanket. That's better.
1: House is cold.
0: Yeah, I'll put another log on. Have some heat in a minute.
1: Can't understand why they let the Falcon go out without you.
0: Well, I told you, I didn't have time. They wanted to get that telephone boy on board before the line snapped. Probably send me out at dawn.
1: Then why don't they call? You should be getting ready.
0: They will.
1: What time is it?
0: Almost 5. Clock's fast.
1: Time for the news.
0: Yeah, I'll turn it on.
2: Clock and time for the hourly news summary of the news. The Navy Department has released no further information on the fate of the 58 men trapped on the submarine Sovereign sunk yesterday afternoon in a collision off Portsmouth, New Hampshire.
0: Martha.
2: The interest of the entire nation is centered on
0: Martha.
2: The small Navy base at Portsmouth, where rescue operations were halted by darkness.
0: Good.
2: The Navy Department has been swamped by telegrams and telephone calls.
1: Base.
0: This is Commander McCready.
1: Yes, Commander.
0: Is Captain Steele on duty?
1: He's been here all night, sir.
0: Can I speak to him?
1: I'll try to connect you.
0: Thanks.
1: Go ahead, please.
3: Yes, McCready.
0: Sorry to bother you, Captain.
3: It's all right. I understand.
0: Any news?
3: We know that there were 33 men alive in the control compartment amidship.
0: What about the men up forward?
3: Don't know. The sea was heavy and the telephone line snapped right after the fault and got the buoy aboard. We've been trying to reach them by radio, but so far we haven't made contact.
0: Captain.
3: No, McCready.
0: Couldn't I just go out in 10 lines or something?
3: I know how you feel.
0: Let me go, Captain.
3: Be here at 7.
0: Thanks.

0: By 9 o'clock, we were circling the Falcon, waiting for a lull in the gale so we could board her. At last, the wind let up enough for us to try a landing. Coast Guardsman brought her in close as he dared, and we jumped aboard. By noon, the gale was blowing out to sea, and around 2, Commander Norton, skipper of the Falcon, was getting ready to put a diver over the side.
1: Who's going down, Norton?
2: Collins, Captain.
0: Collins?
2: Best we got, George.
0: Well, he's never made a deep dive.
2: Sauer's being flown back from Lee, but he won't get in till tomorrow.
1: We gotta get an airline down there. That'll keep the men alive till we get help.
0: Where's Collins?
2: Aft by the stage. They're dressing him now.
0: Mind if I talk to him?
2: Wish you would.
0: Thanks. Hi, Collins.
3: Hello, Mr. McCready.
0: How do you feel?
3: Okay, I guess.
0: Nothing to worry about. Sea's still rough, but we'll be able to handle you okay.
3: Yes, sir.
0: We don't know where the grapnel caught, but the first thing you do, unlock that grapnel and tie it securely to the sub.
3: Yes.
0: You got to do just one job. Get those airlines connected.
3: I know.
0: One more thing. Huh? This isn't much difference from a 100-foot dive. You just got a little more compensating to do. Keep increasing your air pressure as you go down, or the water will squeeze you to death. But don't get too much pressure, or you'll blow yourself topside like a balloon.
3: I understand.
0: Okay, kid, good luck.
3: McCready?
0: Yeah?
3: Could you do me a favor?
0: Sure, kid.
3: Pin my phone for me.
0: Glad to. Watch your head. Here comes your lid. Phone check.
4: Phone check.
0: Intake.
4: Check.
0: Exhaust.
4: Check.
0: On your feet, kid. I'll help you on the stage. Hang on. Buddy Marvin! Up! Up! Steady! Now starboard! More! Steady! Hand me that phone, sailor. Can you hear me, Collins?
5: Yes, sir.
0: Reach out and grab that descending line.
5: Right.
0: Good. Let him down easy. Easy, I said. How's it feel, kid?
5: Cold.
0: As soon as you get down 100 feet, we'll stop the stage.
5: Right.
0: What's your 10 deck?
5: Yes, sir.
0: That's about 75. Steady, winch. Steady. That's it. Okay, Collins, off the stage.
5: Water's hugging me.
0: Take on a little more air. Not too much. I want to feel that suit against you, but no pressure. Better?
5: Yes, sir.
0: Now slide down the descending line.
5: Right.
0: Keep your free hand on the intake valve.
5: Right.
0: Keep eating, a little at a time, nice and easy. Going to do a good job, kid. Steele and Norton are right behind me watching.
5: You want to swap?
0: Little at a time. Easy, easy.
5: Down.
0: Where are you?
5: Can't tell.
0: What's your visibility?
5: About 3 feet.
0: Secure that descending line.
5: Doing it now. There.
0: She heeled over?
5: No, she's sitting up straight. I seem to be after the conning tower.
0: Work your way forward. Slow, though. Watch your footing. Don't worry, we got your lines up taut. You're using your light?
5: Yeah.
0: See anything?
5: Not yet. Did you say it was going to be cold?
0: Just pretend you're taking your Saturday night bath.
5: Yeah. Something ahead. Looks like the tower.
0: Give her a couple of raps, kid. Let them know you're there.
5: Right, sir.
0: Collins?
5: No answer.
0: Try again.
5: Nothing.
0: Let's get that air into him.
5: Right.
0: Work around to the port side.
5: Yes, sir.
0: You find the high-low hatch?
5: Water's hugging again.
0: Take on more air.
5: Yeah.
0: Just bleed it in. Want to feel the suit? Okay?
5: Yeah. There's a hatch.
0: Work off the cover. How you doing?
5: It's coming. Okay, sir.
0: Now couple your lines. Intake to the high, exhaust to the low. Take it easy, son. You're almost done.
5: It's cold.
0: I know.
5: Water's hugging.
0: Better not take any more air. Can you work?
5: Yeah. Okay, intake's connected. Try for leaks.
0: Start your intake pump. Any leaks?
5: Nope.
0: Get your other line coupled.
5: Water's present.
0: Work fast, kid.
5: Yeah. Okay, exhaust connector. Check for leaks.
0: Start your exhaust pump. Any leaks? Collins. Collins.

0: Mooring's holding, Norton?
1: Seem to be, Captain.
0: Hope they'll last till morning.
1: Yeah. Bad break this weather closing in again.
0: Blowing worse than before.
1: Yeah. How's Collins, Captain?
0: Won't be able to dive for a month.
1: Where is he, George?
2: Left him in the sick bay. He was resting comfortably. Any radio contact?
1: No.
0: You know what the litmus test showed?
1: That exhaust air had 7% carbon dioxide.
2: It's not fatal till 10%.
0: 7 is over the critical line.
2: They could just be unconscious.
0: Yes, they could be.
2: Then the fresh air'd revive them.
1: It could.
2: Captain.
0: Yes, MacReady.
2: I have to go down.
0: Those men have been down there for 36 hours.
2: It's 32 degrees Fahrenheit at the bottom. They'll die of exposure unless we get them out.
0: I can't risk your life on what may be a hopeless mission.
2: They can't hold out much longer. Sauer's grounded in Chicago. The Carmet put in New London. Help won't get to us for 2 days. That'll be too late.
0: Yes.
2: If we get 1 hour of diving weather tomorrow, that's all I need.
0: Norton?
1: A diver's job's easy, Captain. MacReady could do it blindfolded.
0: You know what the medical report said? One more case of the bends and you'll be...
2: I know.
0: All right. On one condition.
2: Yeah?
0: When you get down, you rap on the sub. If you get an answer, you go ahead. If you don't, we pull you up right away.
2: Thanks, Captain.

0: gale blew itself out during the night. By 10 o'clock, the sea had smoothed down enough for me to go over the side. The jump was easy. Attached to my diving suit was a hauling down wire. All I had to do was secure that wire to the center of the hatch from the sarpent. Then the rescue belt could slide down the wire and seat itself on the deck of the sub right over the hatch. The last thing I saw as I went over the side was Captain Steele taking my telephone line. I guess he didn't trust me to keep my end of the bargain.
1: How's it feel, McCready?
0: Cold.
1: We let you down easy stages.
0: Okay.
1: No point in rushing now.
0: Yeah.
1: I'll let you know the 25-foot levels.
0: Okay.
1: There's your first one.
0: Right.
1: If you start to feel dizzy when you get down, stop working till it passes.
0: I'm okay. No oxygen jack with a helium suit.
1: Just be careful.
0: Okay.
1: There's your 50 feet.
0: Right.
1: Start taking on oxygen.
0: Right.
1: Not too much.
0: I know.
1: There's 75.
0: Yeah.
1: Rest?
0: No.
1: When you get to 100, take a rest before you leave the stage.
0: If I need it.
1: There's your 100.
0: Okay.
1: Take it easy.
0: I'm going on down.
1: All right.
0: Visibility's getting bad.
1: The line's free of the stage?
0: Yeah.
1: I'll keep calling your depth.
0: Okay.
1: There's 125.
0: Right.
1: Start breathing your oxygen.
0: Right.
1: What's the temperature?
0: It's all right in the suit. Hands are cold.
1: There's 150.
0: Okay.
1: What's your visibility?
0: About 15 feet.
1: You're less at the bottom.
0: Yeah.
1: What's your oxygen?
0: I am.
1: There's 175.
0: Lower up.
1: Right.
0: I had Collins out at 190.
1: Right. You hit yet?
0: No. Bottom.
1: Take a rest, McCready.
0: I'm okay.
1: What's visibility?
0: About 10 feet.
1: Could be worse.
0: Yeah.
1: How's your oxygen?
0: Okay. Keep my lines taut and moving forward.
1: Right. She's still upright?
0: Yeah.
1: See the tower yet?
0: Not yet.
1: Take it easy.
0: Right. There's the tower.
1: Good.
0: Another 10 feet.
1: Take your time.
0: There's Collins Airlines.
1: Okay.
0: Give me a little play on my lines.
1: Right.
0: I'm going to say hello.
1: Any answer?
0: Not yet.
1: Try it again.
0: Right. No.
1: Again?
0: Yeah.
1: They answered?
0: Not yet.
1: Gotta dig you up, Mike.
0: Captain.
1: We agreed.
0: But...
1: they'd have answered by now.
0: Captain, they're answering.
1: Talk to him, Mike.
0: Yeah.

0: 30. Still 30 alive.
1: Good. Get to work on that wire, Max.
0: Yeah. Just a minute, Captain.

0: slack, Captain. Give me more slack.
1: Right.
0: That's where she was hit.
1: Near the hatch?
0: Just forward.
1: Can you secure the wire?
0: Yeah.
1: Take your time. You okay, Mac?
0: Suit's leaking. Must have snagged on the wreck.
1: Matt?
0: No, give me more air. Pressure will keep the water out.
1: Be careful.
0: Yeah, give me more.
1: If you take any more, you'll blow yourself topside.
0: I'll hang on with one hand, work with the other. More air.
1: Still leaking?
0: Give me more.
1: Did you bring yours back?
0: Almost finished. More air.
1: Got it back. Got it.
0: Yeah.
1: You're breathing. You're

0: Russ killed the submarine sergeant. Commander MacReady descended to the sunken craft against the instructions of the medical officer and at great personal risk. Knowing that his son was lost on the Sarpent, he continued his rescue efforts. Gripping his diving suit on the damaged craft, he clung with one hand to the wreck while completing his mission. By his initiative and resourcefulness throughout this hazardous assignment, which resulted in the rescue of 30 survivors, Commander MacReady upheld the highest traditions of the United States Naval Service. For the President, Secretary of the Navy. Congratulations, Commander.
1: Thank you, Captain.
2: We're proud of you, George.
1: Yeah. Is that all there is to it?
0: That's all.
1: Yeah. Well, thanks, Captain.
0: Thank you, Mac.
2: See? That wasn't so bad, was it?
1: No. No.
3: Hi, Mr. MacReady.
1: Oh, hello, Collins. Meet Mrs. MacReady.
2: Hello, Collins.
3: How do, ma'am? Heard about the cross. Been waiting to say congratulations to you.
1: Oh, yeah. Thanks, son.
3: Doc says I'll be ready to dive in a couple of weeks.
1: Good. Better hurry up. Got a lot to teach you.
2: What's the rush? You got all the time in the world.
1: Yeah. Of course, all the time in the world. Come on, Martha. It's getting late.

The title, Salvage. The story of a man who made a deal with the sea and traded one for 30. And if you like George's story, why not come back next week, friends? I'll have four people who had an unusual adventure on the steps of a cathedral in the big city with a man who left before he came. I like to call it Witness. So until next week, this is John Steele saying, a life of adventure is yours for the asking, wherever you find it. Only don't look for it. It may find you. Well, so long and good hunting.

John Steele Adventurer is produced by Robert Monroe, written and directed by Elliot Drake. Jim Bowles was heard as George McReady. Also in our cast were Abby Lewis, Ross Martin, and Jack Orison. John Steele was played by Don Douglas. The orchestra was conducted by Sylvan Levin. Your announcer, Ted Melly. Remember, next week, Mutual presents Witness, another story of suspense and action from the files of John Steele Adventurer. This is the Mutual Broadcasting System.

0: 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While Robertson's Golden Shred gets all of its tang from Seville oranges. What would you rather have for breakfast?
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2: Once upon a time there was an engineer.
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0: 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You'll be proud of the way your family car starts, and your folks will be glad to know you know how to help them take care of the car. And now to Captain Midnight. The famous pilot, with Patsy and Ma Donovan and Major Barry Steele, are very happy, although they are still marooned in Major Steele's little camp deep in the Mexican forest where Major Steele and Bud Conley made a forced landing. The little group is happy because the last radio message they received from Chuck indicated he was landing with the desperately sick Bud Conley at Ridgefield Airport. It is now the middle of the following morning. After a good night's sleep, the best in weeks, everyone is chipper as a lark. Listen as Ma Donovan exclaims,
1: "You're in a good night's sleep is a wonderful thing, isn't it, Major Steele?"
2: "It's nothing like it, Mrs. Donovan. I don't think a good meal does a person as much good as a long night's sleep when he needs it. Isn't that right, Captain Midnight?"
3: "Well, Major, now that you've had both, how do you feel?"
2: "Oh, first time I felt like a human being in a long time."
4: "Gee, Captain Midnight, how soon do you think Chuck will get here?"
3: "Well, I don't know, Patsy. Not for another half hour or more, though. He'll certainly wait until daybreak before starting back for us. I don't see how he could make it in less than 4 hours at least."
2: "Oh, I don't know now, Captain. He might make it in less than that. He's got a pretty strong tailwind this morning."
4: "And that's a lucky thing, too, Major Steele. Because now that the wind is from the north, he'll be able to land in this small field and take us all out at one time."
3: "Well, Patsy, although we might all get away at the same time, I think it would be better to divide up."
4: "Well, gosh, Captain Midnight, how do you mean?"
3: "Well, now, you remember in Chuck's first radio message, he told us about the large field 2 miles north."
2: "Why, of course. That's the thing to do."
4: "You mean for Chuck to land at the other field?"
3: "No, Patsy. I mean for Chuck to land on the little field here, take two of us over to the big field, then come back and get the other two. That way, we know we'll be safe."
2: You bet. And since everything has gone so well, we can't afford to let anything happen now."
1: "Sure, and I'm glad to hear you talk like that, Major Steele. We want to get back home safe, all right."
4: "Well, there's one thing I wanted to ask, Captain Midnight."
3: "Well, of course, Patsy. What is it?"
4: "Well, what are you going to do about your Spartan? It is cracked up some."
3: "Yes, I'm afraid that we're going to have to leave the Spartan here, Patsy. Oh, we might salvage the engine, propeller, and instruments, but..."
2: "Well, I'm sure sorry I had to have that forced landing, Captain."
3: "Oh, it wasn't your fault, Major. It was that bad gas in the tank. And I was the one who put it in."
4: "So, of course, you only did it in an emergency."
3: "Yes, that's true enough. I had no choice in that particular case."
2: "Well, the point is, what about a new ship?"
3: "Well, I would like another Spartan if I could get one."
2: "Oh, all right. I'll make the arrangements. Okay. All you'll have to do is to go to the factory and pick one up."
4: "Oh, gosh, that's well, Captain Midnight, because you're going to take Pebbles up to the Spartan flying school and see that he gets started."
2: "Yeah, that makes it fine, then. We can kill two birds with one stone."
4: "Can I go with you when you take Pebbles to the school?"
3: "Well, I don't see why not, Patsy. But I know that your mother wants to get to Black Gulch as soon as she can."
1: "Sure, and we can arrange about that, Captain Midnight. And I think it'll be perfectly all right for Patsy to go to the school with you. The only thing is, now don't be taking her off to some South Sea Island."
2: "Well, a South Sea Island wouldn't be anything new to Captain Midnight."
3: "No.
2: Why, I remember once..." "Well, great heavens, Patsy, what are you looking at?"
4: "Listen, I hear a plane."
2: "Huh? Yes?
3: Yes. Yes, it must be Chuck. Well, come on. Let's get over to the field, everyone."
4: "There he is, coming down the
2: line." "Ah, good old Chuck. He'll be on the ground in a minute."
3: Wait a minute. "That isn't Chuck. That's not the plane Chuck was flying. It's smaller, see?"
2: "Say, you're right. I'm so short of Chuck, I didn't notice."
4: "Who in the world can it be?"
3: "I don't know. But it's a cinch the pilot knows we're here. Otherwise, he wouldn't be landing in this place.
2: I'll bet it was someone sent by Chuck.
4: Of course, that must be it. Look, he's coming in right over us.
2: Yeah. Well, I saw the pilot's face for just a second.
3: Well, did you recognize him? Who is it?
4: I know who it is. It's my brother, Steve.
3: What? Steve Donovan. Well, you're right, Patsy. It is Steve.
2: Yes, I remember now. I met Steve in Black Gulch.
3: Well, where in the world can he have come from?
4: He still knows how to fly, too, landing in this small clearing.
2: Well, he stopped way this side of those fallen trees.
3: Yeah, but wait. Wait, see? He's going to turn and come back toward us here.
4: Listen. I hear another plane in the air.
2: You certainly have keen ears, Patsy. She's right. Look up there, to the north.
3: Well, as I live and breathe, another ship.
2: Yeah.
3: Anybody would think we were about to have an air circus here.
4: Maybe this other pilot came along with Steve.
3: Well, we'll find out in a second. Steve's taxiing over this way.
2: This other plane's getting closer, but we can't hear him on account of Steve's engine.
3: Yeah.
5: Hi there, Steve.
6: Hello, Steve. Boy, we're sure glad to see you.
7: Hi there, everybody. Hey, I'm sure glad to see you.
4: Where in the world did you come from, Steve?
7: Just a second, I'll tell you. I've turned off the gas and let the engine cool off while it's dying.
3: Who's this other fellow in the air, Steve?
7: I'll tell you all about it, Captain. He's Bill Reed, a friend of mine who came along with me. I'll have you meet him in a couple of minutes.
3: Oh, well. Looks like he's got a large cabin job there. Maybe he better not land here.
7: He's not going to. Chuck told us about that field 2 miles to the north. Bill stayed behind to look it over good.
3: Oh.
4: Gosh, look at him dive down.
7: Uh-huh. He's going to get the okay signal from me, and then he'll go over and land on the other field. Now he can see me.
6: Here, I'll wave to him.
3: Oh, look. He understands all right, see? He's waving back.
7: Uh-huh.
4: Gee, Steve, you remember Major Steele, don't you?
7: You bet I do. Glad to see you again, Major.
2: And I'm glad to see you too, Steve.
7: Say, where's Mother? Chuck told me she was here.
4: Well, she's over at our camp, Steve. We'll go and see her in a couple of minutes.
3: Oh, your engine just died, Steve. Maybe we'd better turn off the switch, huh?
4: I'll get it for you, Steve.
7: Oh, thanks a lot, Patsy.
3: Say, what's the matter with Chuck, Steve? Why didn't he come back with you?
7: Well, I'll explain the whole thing to you.
3: It isn't Bud Conley, is it? He isn't worse, is he?
7: No, Captain. The doctors think Conley has a good chance to pull through.
2: Oh, well, thank heaven for that.
3: Yes, I'll say. The best news yet.
7: Well, you see it this way. I had been working for the Southwest Airlines, you know, and just finished a long charter trip.
3: Mm-hmm.
7: In fact, it took me all over the United States and to Cuba. I was pretty well worn out when I got back, so the boss told me to take a long vacation.
3: Oh, your headquarters are at Ridgeville, aren't they?
7: Uh-huh. I just got in yesterday afternoon and was out in the field last night when Chuck landed with Bud Conley. And after they took Conley to the hospital, Chuck and I had a long talk. By the way, he wrote a note for you. Here it is.
3: Oh, fine. Thanks a lot. Well, go on with your story.
7: Well, Chuck and I fixed up a little plan. I borrowed this small ship and got this other fellow to fly the big cabin job.
3: Mm-hmm.
7: Now, after I take you people over to the other field one by one, he'll fly this ship back to Ridgeville while I'll go on with you people to Daniel Paredes' hacienda.
4: Loop and loop. Are we going back there right away?
7: Well, yes, that was Chuck's plan, Patsy. He said you had to pick up Pinky Drake and Slim Poole and some Mexican kid who you were going to take to the Spartan Flying School.
3: Yes, that's right. But what's Chuck going to do in the meantime?
7: Well, Captain, the doctors think Bud Conley will pull through all right, but of course he's not yet out of danger. Chuck wanted to stay around pretty close. As long as I could come down here for you, he thought that would be the best way.
2: Well, I'm sure I don't see anything wrong with that.

0: Chuck wanted to stay around pretty close. As long as I could come down here for you, he thought that would be the best way.
1: Well, I'm sure I don't see anything wrong with that. However, if you don't mind, Captain Midnight, I believe I'd go back with Bill Reed to Ridgeville.
2: Yes, I know. You want to be close to Bud Conley, and I don't blame you.
0: Well, sure, Major. There's no reason why you can't go back with him. This is a two-passenger plane.
2: All right. Then that's decided. Major Steele goes back to Ridgeville with Reed, while we go down to Senor Paredes' hacienda.
3: Gosh, Captain Midnight, what does Chuck say in his note?
2: Oh, wait, I almost forgot. See about that. Here it is. He says that Steve Donovan will explain everything to you. And as long as he can fly to meet you, I thought I had better remain near Bud Conley, at least until he's out of danger. While I am waiting here, don't you think it would be a good plan for you to fly down to Senor Paredes' hacienda and get Pinky, Slim, and Pebbles? Then fly back and meet me here. Love to everyone. And it's signed, Chuck.
1: Well, everything seems to be fixed up in fine style, doesn't it?
3: Just think of it. We'll get to see Senor Paredes and Dolores again. Why, if we take off right away, we can be there by the middle of the afternoon.
2: That's right, Patsy. And we'll get started right away, too. Come on, Steve. Maybe you'd better help us break camp.
4: Right.
2: You fly us over to that other field, and then we'll be on our way.
1: Nice work, Steve. I see you haven't lost your touch of the stick.
2: Well, here we are.
0: I'm rather out of practice in a small ship like this, Major.
1: Yes?
0: You know, for a long time now, I've been flying nothing but bimotored airliners.
3: Gee, Steve, nobody would ever know it. You handle this small job just as though you'd had 100 hours in it the last 2 weeks.
2: Well, are we all ready to go to Senor Paredes, Patsy?
3: Well, I am, Captain Midnight, and Ma's waiting in the large cabin plane.
0: And Bill Reed is waiting for you, Major Steele.
1: Well, I'll be with him in a few seconds. Goodbye, Steve. Goodbye, Patsy. I'll probably see you in a couple of days.
3: Goodbye, Major Steele.
0: See you soon, Major Steele.
1: Before we part, Captain Midnight, I'd like to have a couple of words with you.
2: Well, certainly, Major.
0: Oh, we'll be waiting for you in the plane.
2: Okay, Steve. I'll be right over.
1: I'd go with you, but I feel my duties with Bud Conley.
2: Yes, certainly, Major. I understand.
1: Say, what are your plans after you get back from Parada Hacienda? I'm rather afraid that Ivan Shark has slipped out of our reach again.
2: Yes. Well, Major, naturally, I'll devote all my energy to picking up his trail and closing in on it.
1: What about Chuck Ramsey?
2: And I'm afraid Chuck's going to be very unhappy if he can't help us. But, well, for his own good, I really think he should be in a flying school.
1: Oh, you can do more for him than any flying school, Captain. But then I realize there are many other things to be taken into consideration.
2: Yes, there are. Well, I'll talk it over after I get back from the parade off the end. As soon as I see Chuck, I'll have a long talk with him.
1: Okay, Captain. The best of luck. And we'll keep in touch with each other by radio.
2: Right. I'll see you and Chuck in a couple of days.
5: Will Captain Midnight really see Chuck in a couple of days, as he expects? Little does the famous pilot dream of the fantastic events which are about to transpire. Events which will prevent his seeing Chuck Ramsey for a long time in the future. Don't miss the next adventure. Tune in next Monday to Captain Midnight. And now, I'm going to give you a valuable tip. How to avoid boiling away the antifreeze in your car's radiator. Now, you fellas and girls listening, get this. Show Dad you know something about driving and tell him this trick. It may save him several dollars worth of antifreeze this winter. You see, the trick is this. Most antifreeze doesn't boil away at all. It just runs out through the overflow tube when the heat of the motor expands the water and the antifreeze in your radiator. That's because you filled your radiator too full. So the answer is, keep your radiator about half a gallon short of its regular capacity. Don't ever fill it so the water comes up over the baffle plate. Now, remember that little tip, and just see how much longer your antifreeze will last in your radiator. Now, of course, on all such things as this, you can always get expert advice from your Skelly service station man. He'll tell you lots of other things worth knowing about driving a car in winter. Ask him to tell you about Skelly Tagoline Winter Motor Oil, for instance. How it helps your car start easy on cold mornings, because it doesn't turn thick as glue in the crankcase. How it protects the motor, too, because it's free-flowing and gets up into the motor fast as soon as Dad starts up. Say, why don't you stop at a Skelly service station and try some of that Skelly Tagoline Winter Motor Oil tonight? And don't forget to tune in again Monday, same time, same station, for further transcribed adventures of Captain Midnight, brought to you by the Skelly Oil Company, Skelly Jobbers and Dealers. What is

0: going to happen to Chuck after he says goodbye to Captain Midnight? And where will Ivan Shark turn up again? Be sure to listen Monday. Until then, this is Don Gordon, your Skelly Man, saying goodbye and
1: happy landing!

fiery horse with the speed of light, a cloud of dust, and a hearty hi-yo, Silver, the Lone Ranger.

0: When the first railroads were built into the western United States, the engineers and men were faced with a constant danger of attack by outlaws and Indians, and their task might never have been accomplished had it not been for the masked rider of the plains. It was his strength and courage, his daring and resourcefulness that blazed the trail for progress and finally made possible the winning of the West. Return with us now to those thrilling days of yesteryear. From out of the past come the thundering hoofbeats of the great horse, Silver. The Lone Ranger rides again.
1: Come on, Silver. We're heading for the mission. There's going to be trouble. Hail, Silver! Forward!
0: For some hours, the Lone Ranger and Tonto had been riding hard across the open country. Ahead, the masked man saw a little mission where he knew he would find his good friend, the Padre.
1: There it is, Tonto.
2: Not good.
1: We made it before sundown. I wonder why the Padre was so anxious to see us.
2: Maybe plenty trouble ahead.
1: We'll soon know. Easy there.
2: Oh, Scott.
1: Easy,
2: oh,
1: boy.
2: Oh.
3: Miko, my good friend, you have come.
1: It wasn't until noon that we were told you wanted us, Padre.
3: I sent the word out yesterday. I hoped you would be here before this day was ended. Tomorrow would be too late.
1: I'm glad we got here tonight. What is it, Padre? City boy. Tonto, take the horses over to the watering car.
2: Tonto, fix them. You come along, Silver. Come along.
3: What have you accomplished in your pursuit of John Kimberly?
1: Very little. We have no more proof that he's a criminal now than we had 2 weeks ago.
3: What I have to tell you may be of help, or it may not. Tomorrow evening, when the railroad from the east stops at Warren City, it will bring a doctor, Dr. Manson.
1: Will bring a doctor?
3: See. But he is not a good man. He is known to have betrayed his science many times. John Kimberly sent for him.
1: Why, Padre?
3: I do not know.
1: Warren City. Warren and Miles have their headquarters there.
3: I know. Kimberly is to meet the doctor at the train.
1: I see. I was wondering. The other day, Kimberly met several men. He gave them money, I don't know how much. And they headed west. I was going to follow them when I heard that you wanted to see me.
3: What I have said may be of little or no help, but...
1: It may be a lot of help. I'm going to Warren City. Hello. We're riding out again.
3: You will not wait for refreshment and rest?
1: There won't be time. It's a long trip to Warren City.
2: Silver, ready now.
1: Steady, fella. Thank you, Padre. Goodbye until another time.
3: Adios, amigo.
2: Come on, Silver. Get him up, scout.
3: Good luck, Lone Ranger.
4: I heard him.
3: Oh. You would not come from the patio while he was here.
4: No, Padre. I couldn't.
3: My child, I do not understand you.
4: You don't?
3: You hide from the man you so greatly admire. He has never seen your face.
4: No, Padre. You see, he knew my brother. They were friends. He might remember me, or he might guess that I'm the sister of his friend. I look like my brother who was killed.
3: But what of that?
4: The Lone Ranger has closed that part of his life, Padre. He buried his identity in the graves of his companions. His life is dedicated to something fine and great. If he saw me, he might recall other days, happier days, when he didn't know loneliness.
3: You think it would make him unhappy to recall those days before he became the Lone Ranger?
4: Why risk making him unhappy?
3: Or risk having him desire the love that can never be part of his life? You would say that, but for your modesty.
4: I wouldn't want the Lone Ranger to change. He must never be anything but what he is.
0: The following evening, Jim Warren and Harry Miles were in the little shack that served as their office in Warren City. Harry stood gazing idly out of the window at the gleaming tracks of the railroad, waiting for Jim to finish at the desk.
5: I guess the arrangements are all finished, Harry. Here's a copy of the letter I sent west.
6: You sent it in plenty of time, didn't you?
5: Oh, sure. There'll be horses waiting for us when we reach the end of the tracks.
6: We can take the train for about 100 miles.
5: Right. Then we'll ride horses the rest of the way. I'm anxious to get to where the grading crew's at work.
6: You haven't heard of any trouble there.
5: Let's hope we won't find trouble when we get there. I'd like to stay overnight with a grading crew and then shove on to the pass and see how the surveyors are getting along.
6: Beyond the pass, all out for Junction City.
5: By October 1st or bust.
6: We aren't going to bust. In spite of...
5: John Kimberly?
6: Yeah. A crook.
5: Oh, if there were only proof. I'd sure like to see the coyote in jail.
6: Who wouldn't?
5: I hope he hasn't made trouble out there. If the tracks catch up to the grading crew or the graders overtake the surveyors... the whole job will be slowed up.
6: Jim.
5: Yeah?
6: Are you sure that we'll forfeit the railroad contract if we're not finished by October 1st?
5: Oh, no question about that, Harry. I've studied the contract and I know it by heart.
6: Then Kimberly would get control.
5: Well, sure he would. That's why he's breaking his neck to delay us. I don't think he'd stop at anything.
6: Just how far do you really think he'd go?
5: Murder.
6: You believe that, don't you?
5: I'm sure of it. As a matter of fact, I sent a letter to Washington. I said that if anything happened to us, someone should look for a murderer.
6: What else did you say?
5: Well, enough to cause an investigation and make it hot for Kimberly if he's involved. Oh, I'm glad I wrote that letter, too. It's wild country out beyond the end of the tracks.
6: Hey, look there, out the window.
5: Well, what's happening?
6: The train's pulled into the station and people are getting off.
5: Oh, I've seen that before. Now I want to finish up at the desk.
6: But take a look. John Kimberly just went by the window.
5: Kimberly? Are you sure, Harry?
6: See for yourself. He's talking to someone who just got off the train.
3: Time since I saw you, Kimberly.
7: Yes, it has. And you certainly have changed a lot, Doctor. You don't look like the Dr. Manson I used to know in Washington.
3: I suppose I don't. I've had a hard time these past few years.
7: You can't blame anyone but yourself for that. You wanted to get rich too fast.
3: Don't throw that up to me.
7: I don't intend to. Come on, let's walk over this way.
3: Why did you tell me to come here?
7: You came, didn't you?
3: I know what you can do to me if I refuse. Refuse to take orders from you.
7: Good. I'm glad you understand that.
3: I suppose you still have that evidence that would jail me?
7: I have.
3: I thought so.
7: Yeah, you needn't be afraid of it, though, Doc. I won't use it. Unless you force me to.
3: Why did you send for me?
7: I've got some work for you.
3: What kind?
7: It's right in your line. I see you brought your little bag along.
3: Of course.
7: Still have the bottles of medicines and things in it?
3: Yes. Why did you send for me?
7: You still have that white powder you used in Washington?
3: Don't speak of that.
7: Distasteful now, huh? You didn't mind talking about the white powder when you were plotting the murder of a sir...
3: Don't.
7: Come now, Doc. You mustn't let your nerves get the better of you. No one knows that his nibs died of poison. Everybody called it a natural death. Heart failure, wasn't it?
3: Kimberly, you've ruined my life. Aren't you satisfied?
7: So far, I've been well satisfied, Doc. But now there's something I want done.
3: I can guess.
7: A couple of young fellows know that I'm fighting them. Men always know it when they're in a fight with John Kimberly.
3: You don't fight fair.
7: We won't discuss that, Doc. The point is simply this. I want a couple of cases of, we can call it heart failure again. Young men who aren't strong enough for the rigors of the West shouldn't overtask themselves. You'll know what to say.
3: Where are these men? What is your plan?
7: They're here in town now. They'll be leaving for the western end of the railroad when the train pulls out in a few days. We're leaving tonight by horse.
3: Kimberly, I suppose there's no use pleading with you.
7: No use at all. Come on, Doc. I'll take you where you can rest and get ready for a long ride. Several days in the saddle and nights in camp.
0: Kimberly and Dr. Manson were far from Warren City when the westbound train pulled out with Harry and Jim on board. The doctor had been increasingly nervous, much to the annoyance of John Kimberly. We find the two men at a hitch rack outside a cafe.
7: We'll stop at the hotel here in town tonight, Doc. Maybe that's what you need, a good night's sleep.
3: It isn't that.
7: And a few drinks before going to bed. Come on in the cafe and I'll stand treat.
3: It isn't sleeping out in the open that's bothering me.
7: Sure it is. You're not used to it, that's all. I thought it'd be better if we didn't show much of ourselves near Warren City. That's why I didn't want to stop in the towns before now. Go on inside.
3: Wait.
7: What's the matter now?
3: The feeling I've had, it just came over me again. Stronger than ever.
7: Oh, stop your nonsense.
3: I can't help it, Kimberly. I told you before that I felt as if every move we made was watched.
7: Out here? Rot. No one pays any attention to anyone else out in this part of the country.
3: You said that before.
7: And the further west we go, the wilder it gets. Tomorrow we'll reach the end of the railroad tracks, and from there on it'll be really wilderness.
3: Can't we abandon this plan of yours?
7: No, we can't.
3: Must we go through with everything you've outlined?
7: We must. I've told you there'll be an investigation when those two are found dead. I've got to be sure there's no way I can be blamed. Now, what'll you have to drink?
8: I don't care. It doesn't matter.
7: Say there, bartender.
5: Yeah?
7: Set out a couple of glasses in that bottle you've got your hand on. We'll pour our own.
5: Yes.
7: Yeah, I'll pour yours, Doc. Yeah, there you are.
9: Careful of that.
7: Say, what's the idea of scaring a man like you did my friend?
9: I didn't mean to startle you. Sorry.
8: It's all right.
9: You're nervous. What are you afraid of?
8: Nothing at all.
9: You should be.
8: What? What do you mean?
9: I've heard that this is dangerous country for an Easterner.
8: Oh, you... what do you mean?
7: Look here, stranger. I don't know who you are, and I don't care. My friend and I don't feel sociable. Savvy?
9: I'm not always sociable myself. But you look like Easterners, and I thought I'd warn you to be careful what you drink when you go west from here.
7: What do you mean?
9: A few miles beyond the end of the tracks is a place called Vulture Country. The water around there isn't dependable, and some of it's poison.
7: Oh, yes, yes, we've heard about that.
9: Oh?
7: Well, thanks for the warning. Now, if you're through...
9: There's one thing more. Maybe your friend here has something to cure a burn. Doctor, do you have anything to put on a burn?
8: Well, I... How did you know I was a doctor?
9: You look like one in this little bag you had on the saddle.
7: Where did you get that?
9: I brought it in with me. Took it from the doctor's saddle to save him going out after it. I'd like to have something for a burn.
8: I'll get it.
7: Well, of all the nerve I've
8: ever... It's all right, John. Just a minute, mister.
9: Here, let me open that. Do your hands tremble like that all the time?
8: I've got a tin here that...
9: Now what's this stuff?
8: It's just medicine, that's all. Medicine. You wouldn't understand. Latin name. Here, take this. Rub it on the burn. Take it all. You're welcome to it.
9: Thank you, Doctor. Now, if you two go into the Vulture Country, look out for the water you drink. Adios.
8: John. John, that man. His eyes. Did you notice
7: the nerve of him, the meddler? Why doesn't he mind his own business?
8: The way he looked at me. The way he spoke. Kimberly, let's get away from here tonight, now.
7: We're going to sleep here.
8: No, I can't.
7: We can't go on tonight. The horses need rest, and so do I. Come on in back and we'll get rooms.
8: That feeling. Something is going to happen before morning. I tell you, I know it.
7: Oh, shut up.
8: Before morning, something is going to happen.

0: Now to continue our story. When the stranger left the cafe with a small tin of burn remedy in his hand, he joined an Indian in the shadow of the hotel where even the faint light of a new moon didn't reach.
1: I'll take my mask and the other hat.
2: I'm ready for you. You talked to Doctor?
1: Yes, and I saw the inside of his bag.
2: And what there?
1: A box of powder. Poison enough to kill a small army.
2: Not what you say maybe happened.
1: I'm still convinced that we can protect Jim and Harry best by keeping an eye on those two. But I can't forget.
2: What that?
1: Kimberly hired half a dozen men for something. It was only a week ago.
2: That's right.
1: We haven't found out why he hired them. I wish we knew that. There. The mask is snug enough now. Now, Tonto, there's a job for you to do.
2: Let me do.
1: The rooms are in the rear of the hotel.

0: With the silence of a cat, Tonto and the Lone Ranger moved through the darkness. They heard the distant sound of a passing train and paused.
1: Tonto, that's the westbound. We'll reach the end of the tracks in half an hour. Jim and Harry will get off. In the morning, they'll be in the saddle, and then

0: little later, Dr. Manson tossed fitfully in his bed, while across the room, John Kimberly was deep in sleep. Suddenly, the doctor wakened. He didn't know why. Once more, he felt that creeping, tingling apprehension that was driving him to desperation. He turned, stared at the dimly outlined square of the window, and then...
1: There! He's there!
2: What's the matter? Doc! Doc!
1: I saw him. I tell you, I saw him at the window. I shot him.
2: Hey, you confounded crazy fool. Keep your hands off that gun till I get a light going.
1: It couldn't have been a dream. It couldn't have been.
3: What's the matter there? What's all the shooting?
2: Hey, it's all right. Just a nightmare, that's all.
3: Well, cut out the shooting.
1: John, I know I saw him. I saw his head and shoulders there at the window. It was as plain as day.
2: There's no sign of anyone being in this room.
1: But I tell you,
2: This is about enough of your harem scam imaginings. Everything here is just the same way we left it. Now I'm going to turn out the lamp and you go to sleep. Another yip out of you and I'll make you take some of your own medicine.

0: daybreak found Jim and Harry in the saddle, heading west. The country ahead was grim and lifeless. This was called the Vulture Country, where many of the springs and water holes were poisonous and marked with warning signs.
1: Even if we don't find warning signs, we won't drink the water, Harry. No use taking chances on it.
2: Our canteen's the last till we reach the next construction camp.
1: Hey, what's that?
2: Those men look as if they're trying to catch up to us.
1: Well, who are they? Do you know?
2: How'd I know? Don't look like any of our men.
3: Rein up there! We want a few words with you.
1: Hey, he's yelling at us. Might as well do as he says. Hold there. Oh,
3: boy. Hey, we want a word with you.
4: What do you want?
5: Are they the ones, Bart?
6: What's your name, stranger?
4: Why?
6: Well, if you're Jim Warren and Harry Miles, we got word for you.
4: My name is Jim Warren.
6: Good. Take them, boys.
7: Hey, what's the idea?
8: They want to fight.

0: As the outlaws closed in, Jim and Harry swung their horses away from the trail and headed for a great cluster of rocks. Neither man had any thought of gunplay. They reined in their mounts to a sliding stop and leaped from the saddle. Then with their backs against the rocks, they prepared to fight to the finish with their bare fists. They survived the first charge, but before the second, some of the gang had climbed to the top of the rocks behind them. First, a well-aimed blow from the butt of a gun knocked Harry to the ground. Jim turned to meet the new attack. The gang leader closed in another blow and...
1: Don't make any marks on them. Handle them careful now. Take them to the vulture's nest and hurry it up. The boss may show up right away. He might not show up for several days. And these gents will have to wait until he gets there. He'll do the talking.

The unconscious figures of the two men were supported in their saddles by members of the attacking gang. The ride was several miles to the south, where dense forest surrounded an old ramshackle house that had long since been unoccupied. When Jim and Harry regained consciousness, they found themselves bound hand and foot, stretched on a floor of rotting and decaying boards with thick draperies of cobwebs overhead.

0: One day went by, and then part of the second. No one had entered the room where Jim and Harry lay in torment from the ropes that bound them. Hunger and thirst made them weak, and their minds were filled with questions that could not be answered. And the door of the room creaked slowly.
1: Oh, Lass, someone's coming.
2: About time.
1: Kimberly. John Kimberly, you.
3: Well, boys, you seem to have gotten yourselves in trouble. What happened?
1: Get these ropes off us. Where did you come from?
3: I found the trail. Signs of a scuffle. I've been trying to overtake you so we could talk. Maybe we can make a deal of some sort.
1: A deal?
3: Well, I guess you boys know how much I want to get control of this railroad.
1: Well, we sure do. You've got to prove to us that you didn't have a hand in the way we were waylaid.
3: I'll prove that easily enough. There. Your hands are free, Miles. Rub your wrists and get the circulation restored. I'll untie Warren here.
2: What do you mean by talking deal with us?
3: Well, as long as you hold control of the railroad job, maybe you'll let me invest some cash. But we'll get to that later. First thing is to get you two away from here before these crooks get back.
1: Where are they?
3: Yeah, they rode away. Over here. Drink of water.
1: Oh, thanks.
2: Pass that canteen, Jim. My throat is parched.
1: Well, can you hold it? My hands are numb.
2: I'll manage as well as you did.
1: Now, don't drink too much now. Take it easy.
2: That sure tastes good.
3: Well, I'm certainly glad to hear you say that.
1: What?
2: Kimberly.
4: Come on in, boys.
5: Yeah, drink water, huh, Kimberly?
3: Yeah. Well,
1: you're in cahoots with these crooks.
3: Outwitted at last, huh? You thought you were smart, but you're not smart enough for John Kimberly. I get what I want one way or another.
2: You gave us poison water.
3: And you said it was good. You enjoyed it.
1: Posed as a friend.
2: Talked about a deal. Why, you dirty coyote.
3: And that letter you sent to Washington won't do a bit of good. Let them investigate your death. They'll find that you were careless, that you drank bad water.
1: With us out of the way, you'll get the railroad. Why, you...
6: Just a minute.
3: Say, what? Miss, who's that? What do you want
6: in there, Dr. Manson? You're in on this, too.
5: Kimberly, he and an Indian came from the woods.
6: Steady, Bart. Don't reach for that gun. Kill me and you'll regret it. See this bottle? White powder, isn't it?
5: Kimberly, we've all drank poison water.
7: What's that?
3: What do you mean? Manson, what do you mean?
5: That man, he outwitted us. He has the poison from my bag. I saw him. He poured it in the water you and your men have been drinking.
3: Why didn't you tell us?
5: He wouldn't give me a chance. He had me watched. That Indian, Tonto, we call him. Tonto was ready to shoot if I said a word. I've taken the water as well as the rest of you.
3: Yes, you have. Well, you cowardly fool. You idiot. Why didn't you say something?
5: Yeah. I couldn't. Look at the guns. There's the Indian.
6: Wait. There's no need to die.
8: Well, if I'm to die, I'll see a couple of you go first. You, Doc Manson, you.
9: No, you don't. Now,
6: the next time, I'll use a bullet to knock a gun down. Now, listen to me. There was medicine in the doctor's bag. Medicine that will counteract the effects of the poison. I have it here. See it?
3: Give it to me. Give it to me. I'll pay any price. I'll buy it. Let me have
6: it. I don't
3: want
6: to sell it, Kimberly. I'll give this medicine to all of you. The doctor will tell you what it will do.
5: It's an antidote. It'll make the poison harmless. But it has to be taken quickly.
6: Well, how about it? You, Bart, do you want the medicine? How about the rest of you, men?
10: You bet we do.
8: We don't deserve to die. It was all Kimberly's scheme. He's the one that's
6: I'll give this bottle
8: us.
6: To you for Kimberly's signed confession.
3: But I don't...
6: You know what I want, Kimberly. Confession of your part in the plot to overthrow the government. Your part in the Black Arrow. Your scheme to control the railroads. Your attempt to murder Jim and Harry. Here. Everything you've done is written as a confession, ready for you to sign.
3: I won't sign any such thing. I'll be jailed for life.
6: Well, Bart, you and the rest heard him.
8: Kimberly, you're going to sign.
3: Yeah, we'll see to that. Now, wait, boys, wait. Maybe he's bluffing.
5: He isn't bluffing. I know. I saw him use the white powder.
8: We're taking no chances. Sign that paper.
1: Sign it to you. Wait, don't.
8: Sign or I'll clamp down with this grip.
1: Me too.
2: Boys. Wait, I'll sign.
6: Here's a pencil. The rest of you will sign as witnesses.
1: Harry, do you know what this means?
2: Kimberly in jail.
1: Out of our way, out of every honest man's way.
3: I've signed.
6: Now the rest of you, sign and be quick.
0: While the men signed the confession, The Lone Ranger sent Tonto outside to bring up Skeleton Silver. And he saw that Jim and Harry were able to hold guns and keep the outlaws covered.
1: We'll keep them covered, all right. You needn't worry about that.
6: I'll have the lawman back here inside of 3 hours.
8: Oh, we're all signed. Now let's have that bottle.
6: Here it is. But men, you needn't take the powder.
8: What?
3: Needn't take it.
6: The doctor will remember the night in town when he thought someone came to the hotel room.
5: I do. Kimberly, you said I was dreaming.
6: He was wrong. That was Tonto. He took the poison from your bag and replaced it with a harmless salt. Was that you saw put in the drinking water?
3: We were tricked. Double cross frame.
1: And Kimberly, you sure as thunder had it coming. Now you crooks line up and we'll keep you till the sheriff comes.
6: Anna will stay with you, Jim. I won't be long. Steady, boy.
7: Well, Silver! Away!

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0: you folks, hold on to your hats and pass those Kellogg's Corn Pops. Because here comes Guy Madison as Wild Bill and his pal Jingles, which is me, Andy Devine. We got another rootin' tootin' Wild Bill Hickok adventure story for you from that great new cereal with the sweetening already on it, Kellogg's Corn Pops!
1: Kellogg's Corn Pops brings you Wild Bill Hickok, transcribed in Hollywood and starring Guy Madison as Wild Bill and Andy Devine as his pal Jingles.

0: The old-timers of the West still talk about the feud between the Caldwells and the Moors, that bloody range war that spread a reign of terror from Bastrop to DeWitt County, and how United States Marshal Wild Bill Hickok and his deputy Jingles rode right into the middle of it on the prairie trail between San Antonio and Cuero.
1: Yes, sirree, Bill. I'm feeling fine and dandy and fit as a fiddle, and I ain't mad at nobody, and nobody's mad at me.
2: How come you're feeling so frisky, Jingles?
1: Why, Bill Hickok, do you realize that this here is the first job we've tackled that ain't even dangerous? Why, shucks, 'tain't nothing but a little old family squabble.
2: That's all?
1: Sure. Why, we'll just tell them, now see here, you just cut out all this foolishness and bury the hatchet, or we'll turn you over our knees and paddle you good. That's what we'll tell him, yes, sir.
2: You think it's going to be that easy, huh, Jingles?
1: Why, sure, Bill. Shucks, my family had a little spat with the neighbors once, and all it took to smooth it over was a little beg-your-pardon and a big chicken dinner. You know, hey, if we play our cards right, partner, we may just land ourselves a chicken dinner out of this ruckus.
2: Woo, Buckshot, woo. Hey, Jingles. Look up ahead there.
1: Yeah, a whole gang of riders coming our way.
2: Must be 20 of them.
1: Whoa, Jingles.
2: Look out, Jingles.
1: And now what are they shooting at us for? We ain't even been properly introduced. Now what? Them last shots come from behind us.
2: Look back of you, Jingles.
1: Another bunch of riders coming up from the rear.
2: And we're pinned right between them. Wait a minute, Jingles. They're not firing at us. They're shooting at each other.
1: Well, maybe they are, Bill, but do you think them bullets know that?
3: Hold your fire! We're friends!
4: Yeah, friends, you say? Friends of the Caldwells and the Moors.
1: Uh-oh. You know, Bill, I got a feeling that's a mighty touchy question.
3: You ain't no friends of the Moors.
4: Yeah, you ain't no friends of the Caldwells.
2: Well, there they are, Jingles. Now's your chance to take them over your knee.
1: Huh? No, Bill.
3: We're peace officers.
5: Hold your fire, boy.
4: Yeah, don't shoot, man. Don't shoot. That man's got a star on his chest.
3: Now, suppose you two gents mosey on out here and tell us what this is all about.
5: I'll leave it up to you, Josh.
4: Well, I'm willing, Hiram, but no tricks.
5: Come with me, Tay. We're riding out.
4: Now, you cover me, Wes. Come on, let's go.
1: Oh, here they come. Hey, that must be old Josh Caldwell with the chin whiskers.
2: This must be Hiram Moore, each one with a bodyguard.
1: Yeah, nice way they trust each other, ain't it?
4: Ho, ho, horse, ho, ho. Yeah, strangers, you better pick up and make tracks. We don't want you caught in the crossfire.
5: We got an old score to settle here, lawmen. Looks like you're just in the wrong place at the wrong time.
1: You know, it seems like that's where we're usually at.
2: No, we're in the right place. You're in the wrong, both of you.
4: Now, wait, don't mention me in the same breath with that thieving, cattle-rustling Moore.
5: Josh Caldwell, if I hadn't to give him a word, I'd kill you for that here and now.
4: Now, don't let that stop you. Your word ain't worth nothing, nohow.
2: Hold on, gents. Well, Jingles, you want to make that speech now?
1: Huh? Oh, sure. Well, what I said was, that is, what I was going to say, just what was I going to say, Bill?
6: How come you two saddle tramps are sticking your snoots into a private fight anyhow?
5: Easy, Cousin Tate.
7: This here's a family matter. Them Moors are throwing their irons on Caldwell's stock.
6: That's a lie, Wes Patterson. The Caldwells are making off with our cattle.
2: That's for the law to decide.
4: Yeah, the law. Ain't no law mean enough for a Moor.
5: There ain't no law against gunning down polecats.
2: This badge I'm wearing is a law. And the law says there'll be no more killing. Not while I'm here to stop it.
6: What can two men do? The whole population of three counties is divided.
1: That don't mean nothing to my partner. Why, where he comes from, if a cyclone wants to blow through town, it stops to ask his permission.
6: Yeah? Well, I'm Tay McCloud, and the man doesn't live who can beat me to the draw. Reach, lawman.
4: Hey, where'd his guns come from?
5: Boy, they just jumped into his hand.
1: Yeah, Bill's got him trained that way.
6: Who are you anyway, lawman?
1: Oh, that's easy. He's the man you thought you were.
2: The name is Hickok.
5: So, you're Wild Bill. Well, I got a sneaking hunch the Caldwells put you up to this. We ain't quitting till the last of them is 6 feet under. And if you get in their way, Hickok, you'll get down with them. Come on, Tay, come on.
4: Yeah, and as for us, Hickok, you keep out of our fight. Or if the Moors don't get you, then the Caldwells will. Let's go, Wes.
2: You know, Jingles, right now our chances for that chicken dinner look mighty slim.
1: You know, Bill, there's only one thing worse than having a bull by the tail. That's having two of them by the tail and being in the middle.

0: Howdy, partners. This is Panhandle Jim. We're sure getting a real lot of enjoyment out of this show that Guy and Andy are putting on for us, aren't we? In my left hand, I'm holding a big box of Kellogg's Corn Pops. And with my right hand, I'm digging in and eating them just like candy. Now, you Rangers who have Corn Pops in a pantry, go on out and get them right now. I want to have a little gab fest with you youngins who haven't tasted Kellogg's Corn Pops yet. Here's what you're missing. Corn Pops are the golden hearts of corn, all popped up big and sassy. They're crisp and crunchy. And listen to this. Kellogg's Corn Pops are already sweetened for you. Eat them right out of the box, just like candy or for some real chow at breakfast, in a bowl with milk. No sugar needed, mind you. The sweetening's already there. I'll stake my trusty old six-shooter you never enjoyed better eating. Now, tomorrow, sure, you'll want to saddle up and ride for the store. Load up on Kellogg's Corn Pops, so you'll have plenty around for breakfast and snacks. Now, listen to this little saying I always use. I'm going to ask you to say it with me in a little while. Kids love Pops, moms love Pops, and Pops love Pops. Now, let's get back to our story.
1: While Bill and Jingles have their hands full again with two feudin' range families, each pledged to destroy the other, while Bill and Jingles are sworn to keep them apart. Now into Seamus O'Leary's gunsmith shop in Cuero comes Wes Patterson, cousin to the warring Caldwell clan.
2: The top of the morning to you, Wes Patterson.
3: O'Leary, I want all the shells you got for a Colt 45.
4: Sure, and it breaks me poor heart to sell them to you, Wes.
3: Give them here. Maybe you'd rather sell to the Moors, is that it?
4: Keep a civil tongue in your mouth, you hot-headed young whippersnapper. I'll be after washing it out with soap. No O'Leary ever shied from a fight. Here, here's your sheriff.
3: All right. But you can't trust a man who tries to straddle a fence, O'Leary. There. I'm loaded for Moors.
4: Faith, there's no sense to this feud. It isn't the Caldwells or Moors anymore. You're a Patterson yourself, and the whole county caught up in it, too. No man can remember how many have died.
3: It ain't dying that matters. It's what you die for. Now, who's that?
4: Quick, lad. Duck out the back way. Tis Tamer Cloud himself.
3: Not me. I ain't about to run from no low-down cousin to a moor.
5: Well, well. If it ain't Wesley, the Caldwell lover.
3: You come to talk or fight, Tamer Cloud?
5: I'd as soon kill a Caldwell man here as anywhere else.
4: Please, boys, for the love of Mike, talking about killing him, neither of you dry behind the ears yet.
5: Get out of here, storekeeper. This is between him and me.
4: No, it isn't. It is between the both of you and Wild Bill Hickok. I'm going to fetch him.
5: And get started. He can help you pick up the pieces. Go on, get.
3: No, Tamer Cloud.
5: Looks like we scared off O'Leary, Wes.
3: Yep. But Hickok ain't gonna be that easy. Hey, if we want to keep this feud going, we gotta get rid of Hickok.
5: We gotta keep the feud going, Wes. Both the Caldwells and the Moors are sure the other side is stealing their stock.
3: But if Hickok has his way and gets Josh and Hiram to talking, they might put two and two together.
5: We gotta keep them scrapping among themselves.
3: One killing could start it all over again. For instance, suppose I was to kill you.
5: What? What do you mean, Wes?
3: Don't worry. But suppose it looked that way. Wouldn't that start the shooting?
5: Yeah. Yeah, I savvy.
3: And listen. Here's the way I got it figured out.

0: This way, Marshal. And I hope we're not too late. Sure, them two young hotheads were spoiling for a fight when I left them. Here. Here's me shop.
1: All right, Seamus, stand back. I'll open the door. Nobody here.
0: That's funny. Look. Tis Tay McLeod's hat on the floor. And aren't these drops of blood?
1: Yeah, it looks like it.
0: Faith, they've killed each other and the devil's taken them both.
1: No, more likely one of them has removed the other's body.
0: You're right, Marshal. Look here. Tis a note.
1: It says, on this day I rid the world of another Moor. It's signed Wes Patterson.
0: But how in the name of sense could Wes have killed Tay McLeod?
1: I don't know. Tay was a mighty fast boy in the draw. But you're funny, all right.
0: Indeed, tis funnier than that, Mr. Hickok.
1: What do you mean?
0: You mark me words, Marshal. If Wes Patterson could kill Tay McLeod this day, then shamrocks will bloom in Boot Hill in the morning. And that's the honest truth.

0: Whoa, Buckshot, who?
1: Joker, whoa.
0: What's the matter, Jingles?
1: Bill, where are you going? I've been looking high and wide for you.
0: Thought I'd take a little ride off town, partner.
1: But, Bill, you can't go now. It started. The word's spreading all over town that one of them Caldwells killed Tay McCloud. The fireworks are going to start any minute, and we got to stop them.
0: Now, hold on, Jingles. Has anybody found McCloud's body?
1: Why, no, not yet. But, Bill, the doggone it, Wes Patterson admits he done it.
0: Sure. And while both sides are at each other's throats, who's guarding the cattle?
1: Huh? Well, what are you getting at, Bill?
0: It's an old trick, Jingles. Get everybody looking one way, then make your move the other way.
1: Oh, sure, I get it, Bill. Well, I think I do.
0: Jingles, if I can prove that Tay McCloud is still alive, we may be able to head off this feud.
1: Okay, what do you want me to do?
0: Get back there and hold off the Moors until I've got an answer for them.
1: Oh, is that all? Just keep them Caldwells and the Moors from killing each other until the... Huh? Oh, Bill!
2: As head of the Moore clan, I call this meeting. I reckon there's none of you that don't know what for. Our cousin, Tay McCloud, has been killed by a Caldwell man. Now... all of you know our family creed. You know it as well as I do. He who sheds the blood of a Moor must die by the hand of a Moor.
3: All right.
2: Women folk will stay here. You all with me, men?
3: Yeah.
2: Well, then let's saddle up and ride for town.
1: Whoa, Joker, now, whoa. Wait a minute, folks. Hold your horses.
2: Out of our way, Junkhead. We got work to do.
1: Now you listen to me, Hiram. Bill Hickok says there ain't to be no fighting. So if you start something, I gotta toss every last one of you into the calaboose.
2: Is that so, fat boy? And who you think is gonna stop us?
1: I don't think I know.
2: I don't think you know either. Wes Patterson's bragging about how he killed Tay McCloud. You reckon we'll take that land down?
1: Well, Wild Bill says he can prove that Wes didn't kill Tay.
2: He didn't? What are you talking about, Dippity?
1: What am I talking about? Why, Well, I don't know exactly, but you gotta promise you won't do nothing till Bill gets back with the answer. And if you don't, I'm running you all in for disturbing the peace.
2: Sure smells like a Caldwell trick to me.
3: Yeah.
2: Well, what do you say, man?
1: Now, wait a minute. I ain't asking them, Hiram. I'm asking you.
2: Well, all right. We'll wait till sunup. And if Bill Hickok ain't here with the answer by then, we're riding to meet the Caldwells. Remember? I said sunup. Not one dead blame minute later.

0: Hick, Hick. Get along there, Tony. Come on, Hick. Keep moving, Tay.
1: Well, Wes, we made a big haul this time. Over 100 head from the Caldwells and darn near that many from the Moore stock.
0: Yep. Well, this herd, there ain't no need to ever go back. We'll just keep it going till we cross the border.
1: And by the time the Caldwells and the Moores stop scrapping and start copping noses, it'll be too late to trail it.
0: I can just see Hickok trying to pull them apart now.
1: Hey, wait a minute.
0: Huh?
1: Am I loco, or can you see Hickok plainer than that?
0: What the? It is. It's him up on the ridge behind us. What's he doing there?
1: He's coming after us, but how did he know?
0: That don't matter now. We gotta think fast.
1: He ain't in range yet.
0: We can't outshoot him anyway. Listen, here's what we do. I'll tell him I caught you trying to rustle these steers. That you're my prisoner, and that I'm taking you back.
1: Aye, savvy. Then while he's helping you keep an eye on me, you'll plug him.

0: when it comes to handling trouble, it's tough to do better than Wild Bill. And when it comes to eating, you can't do better than tasty Kellogg's Corn Pops, a cereal that's already sweetened for you. 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Well, Kellogg's Corn Pops, delicious as they are, also contain lots of things you need. 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And Kellogg's Corn Pops are already sweetened for you. Out of the box, just like candy, or out of a bowl with milk. 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And that silver-like bag inside the box keeps Corn Pops fresh up to 10 times longer. Your mom can use it to store things in the refrigerator or for wrapping sandwiches. But best of all, and already sweetened for you, are Kellogg's Corn Pops. Now, you know who loves Pops. Let's say it together. Kids love Pops. Moms love Pops. And Pops love Pops. Hey, you said it. Now let's get back to Wild Bill and Jingles.
1: Unless Wild Bill returns to town by sunrise with information that will end the feud, the Caldwells and the Moores are pledged to meet in the battle to the death. Meanwhile, Bill has caught up with the rustlers, Tay McLeod and Wes Patterson. But Wes claims to have captured Tay in the act of stealing the cattle.
2: You say you caught him red-handed, Wes?
3: That's right, Marshal. I'm sure glad you got here when you did. Now you can wash the varmint for me while I haze these steers back again.
2: And you admit you rustled the herd, Tay?
4: Sure. Might as well. You got me anyway.
2: Well, all right for now, but there's still a lot of questions that need answering. Move on ahead of me, Tay.
3: I'm dropping back to pulling them strays, Marshal.
2: Right. Go ahead.
3: All right now, Hickok. Don't make a move. I got a gun in your back.
2: Yeah, seems like you have.
3: This is one time you can't go for your guns, Lawman. One move and you're done for.
4: Go ahead, Wes. Plug 'em.
3: All right. I guess there's no need to wait. So long, Wild Bill.

0: Well, sun's up. Them Moors ought to be getting here any minute. Now, who's this coming down the road?
1: Oh, why there, hold it. Gosh, Carver, I've come to warn you. You'd best get down off that horse and get under cover. The whole Moor clan is riding toward your ranch with blood in their eyes.
0: Yeah, I know, Larry, and let them come. And look around you. Yonder's my brother Ben behind the corral. And up in the hayloft, there's Duke and Clement, my nephews from Gonzales County. And down by the watering trough, there's Duncan and Gordon from Wilson County. No, O'Leary, we'll stand and fight them Moors to the last man. Where's Hickok?
1: Faith, and I wish I knew. He's been gone all night.
0: And they probably got him, too. Hold on. Somebody's coming now.
1: Look, Josh. Tis Hiram Moore. Riding under a white flag of truce. And behind him, why, tis Hickok himself and his deputy.
0: What kind of a trick is this?
2: Josh Caldwell, come out. We want to talk.
0: I don't trust him. Maybe I ought to plug him right now.
1: No, Josh. No trust Wild Bill Hickok.
0: Well, all right. I'm riding out, Hiram. What kind of mischief you up to now, Hiram Moore?
1: Well, let Hickok tell you, Josh.
3: Well, Josh, I knew West didn't kill Tay McLeod because of something Seamus O'Leary told me at the gun shop.
0: Eh? What's that?
3: Seamus was trying to stop the killing in his own way.
4: Yeah, he told Bill that if West could have killed Tay that day, then Shamrocks would bloom on Boot Hill.
3: That's right. You see, the bullets he sold West Patterson, they were duds. The charge had been removed.
0: Duds?
4: Yeah, and a good thing for Bill they were when West tried to plug him in the back.
0: I don't believe it. West said he killed Tay, and if he said it, he done it. Why would he lie?
1: Hickok says they were in it together, Josh. They wanted to keep the feud going to cover up their own rustling. He caught him driving a mixed herd across the border.
0: Oh, you're bluffing. You're bluffing.
1: Well,
0: I don't know what your game is, but you ain't going to get away with it. We're ready for you, Hiram Moore.
3: Hold on, Josh.
5: All right, boys. Bring them out from behind those rocks.
0: Huh? Well, what the... It's them, Wes and Tay, and they're both alive.
4: And kicking.
0: Well, but I don't savvy. Wes, why'd you say you killed this varmint?
6: Yeah, it's like I told you, Josh. Me and him have been rustling the steers. The Moors didn't have nothing to do with it.
3: How about that, Tay?
7: That's true. Neither did the Caldwell.
4: Now, how about you two old war horses shaking hands before we take these 200 young bucks to the Calaboose?
8: Josh, I reckon I've been an old fool.
0: Yeah, well, Hiram, there's no fool worse than an old fool. Less than it's an older one. Shake.
3: That's a spirit.
0: Yeah, and just to prove that I mean it, us Caldwells are throwing a big shindig tonight. Yes, sir, we'll fry up a mess of chickens, and all the Moors are invited.
3: That's the way to do it. Come on, Jingles, our job's done. We might as well be riding.
0: What? Wait, not on your life. You ain't going anywhere.
1: No, sir. If you and that overstuffed deputy ain't at that dinner, there won't be one single Moor show up neither.
4: Well, now, Bill, I reckon that puts us... Well, it puts it right up to us. We can't afford to let the feud start all over, can we?
3: Well, I reckon not, Jingles. Not that you want any chicken, of course.
4: Oh, no, Bill. It's just in the interest of keeping the peace. But I could use a drumstick or two and, maybe a couple of wings.
0: Yeah, well, don't worry. There'll be plenty, even for you.
4: Too bad about Wes and Tay. You know, if that pair of rustling varmints hadn't have started all this feud, they'd be having chicken, too, instead of bread and water pushed through the bars.
0: Well, Bill, you had enough chicken?
3: Plenty, Josh. You know, it tasted better than any chicken I ever ate before.
0: Yeah, good. How about you, Jingles?
4: Ooh-wee. Hmm? You know, Josh, if I had any more chicken, I'd be going to bed on a roost tonight.
0: Yeah.
4: I've loosened my belt and my shoestrings, and why, there ain't room for one little gizzard left.
3: Well, Jingles, everything worked out all right.
4: There, Bill, didn't I tell you? All it took to end that feud was a little, beg your pardon, and a great big chicken dinner.

0: And now, here are the stars of Wild Bill Hickok, Guy Madison, and Andy Devine.
1: Well, folks, that's all for now. We'll have another adventure story for you next week. Right, Andy?
2: Right, Guy. And from the way things look and they're sizing up, it's going to be a Lollapalooza. Yes, sirree.
1: Meanwhile, Andy and I also hope you'll remember to get Kellogg's Corn Pops.
2: Right. It's the great new cereal with the sweetening already on.
1: You bet it is. Andy and I think Corn Pops are great. So long.
2: See you next week.

Yes, sir, be sure to listen next week at this same time on this same station when Kellogg's Corn Pops brings you another exciting story of Wild Bill Hickok, starring Guy Madison and Andy Devine in person. Today's cast included Frank Gerstel, Horace Lewis, Ken Christie, Lou Krugman, and Jack Moyles. Our director is Paul Pierce. Music by Dick Orant. This is a David Heyer production, transcribed in Hollywood. This is Charlie Lyon reminding you, kids love Pops, moms love Pops, Pops love Pops. Kellogg's...

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3: There is one thing that Jerry and Joan may be quite sure of on the magic island of Euclidia. No matter what part of this artificial island in the South Pacific they visit, they're going to get action of some kind. When Captain Bradford was put to sleep by a ray gun in their prison cells, and Mrs. Gregory offered to remain with the captain until he recovered, it was decided that Jerry and Joan should go alone on a tour of as much of the island as they were allowed to reach. Their friend, the Euclidean girl submarine commander, has just left them in a tiny storage closet on the ninth level below the surface. And, as there is no echo heard, Jerry and Joan feel safe in talking the situation over.
4: All right, then. All right. I'm right.
5: Very well, Jerry. You are correct.
4: I said that girl submarine commander was a friend of ours, didn't I?
5: You did?
4: And she just now helped us out a lot, didn't she?
5: How?
4: By telling us we had 3 days to plan what we were going to do about escaping from this place.
5: Her assistance would have been more valuable had she offered a plan of escape.
4: Oh, sure. And she could have been a real help if she'd dug up a magic carpet and had us all back in Hollywood in 10 minutes. Well, you ought to be blamed grateful for what she did tell us. Why, in 3 days we can do a whole lot. And we'd better start right now.
5: Do you have a plan?
4: Yeah. Keep moving. Standing still's no good.
5: Then let us go at once.
4: Have you got any idea what the directions are down here?
5: No, Jerry. Sections of the island may be revolved, and as you know, the entire island has been moved. It is quite impossible to determine any direction.
4: Okay, Joan. We'll just get out in the hall and start.
5: We may speak freely without fear of detection as long as our voices remain normal in tone.
4: But when they get that funny hollow sound, Euclideans are listening to us, huh?
5: That is right.
4: Then let's remember that, and when our voices start jumping back at us out of the walls, quit talking.
5: This is not the door through which we entered this room.
4: Huh? Not the same door?
5: No. We entered through that door.
4: Then where does... Hey, this room has a door in every wall.
5: There are many rooms with a door in each wall. We must use care in our choice of a corridor through which to continue our search.
4: Yeah. Just a little harder than finding a camel in a needle. Every one of these blame halls look just alike, and you know it. They're all shining steel tunnels. So we haven't got any choice. But if you say this is a different door from the one we came in, then let's go this way.
5: We may as well. To retrace our former course would only take us back to the cells occupied by Mother and the captain.
4: Precisely.
5: Jerry Hall. You do not like that word. Why do you use it?
4: Well, just to get your goat.
5: How many times must I remind you that I have no goat?
4: Never mind. Flying off the handle every time I open my mouth. Let's get busy.
5: I have no idea where this will lead us.
4: Well, just so we go someplace and learn something. There's so much I don't know about this island that it makes no difference where I start in learning. Hey, ouch!
5: Jerry, did you hurt yourself?
4: No, I didn't hurt myself, but this whatever it is here sure didn't do me any good.
5: I can see nothing there. It must be one of the invisible steel doors.
4: Invisible steel?
5: I should have expressed myself differently. The door is actually so perfectly transparent that it is impossible to detect its presence with the eye. Hence, it is called invisible.
4: You mean there's a steel door right here in front of me?
5: Feel it with your hand.
4: Well, golly whiskers. That stuff is clearer than glass. I can see the whole corridor through it. And it's still as strong as steel.
5: Euclidia is a place of wonders to those who are not accustomed to it.
4: You've been here 14 years. And you get plenty of surprises, I notice.
5: I was not attempting to appear superior, Jerry.
4: Okay, just so you don't. Remember what I told you. The higher they are, the harder they fall.
5: Who will fall from what?
4: Oh, skip it. And let's get around the other side of this invisible door and see what goes on there. Oh, all these blame...

0: always look just alike to me.
1: We do not know where we are going.
0: Nope, but we're on our way.
1: Why are you walking with your arm out before you?
0: Well, so if I meet another of those funny steel doors, I'll bump my hand instead of my nose.
1: This is most unusual, Jerry.
0: Huh? What is?
1: That we should be allowed to walk around so freely in these lower corridors. Some of the most carefully guarded secrets on the island are contained in these lower levels.
0: Well, I sure haven't seen anything yet that I'd run home and tell about.
1: Perhaps we haven't tried the proper doors.
0: Well, we'll keep on trying them until somebody stops us. And here's where we try another one. Right now.
1: You are very careless in your method of striking these doors.
0: They won't bite, will they?
1: Some of them are electrified.
0: Hey, fine time to tell me that. After letting me open two of them with my bare hands. Well, what do you do with these things?
1: I would suggest that you press against the door with your shoe.
0: Yeah, maybe you're right.
1: It does not open.
0: I discovered that for myself.
1: This door you must pull toward yourself. The small opening near the bottom will suffice. Use the toe of your shoe.
0: You do see things at that, don't you?
1: On Euclidea, our power...
0: I know. But let's go on hunting places to learn things. Hey, Joan, did you notice that?
1: While the door was open, the communication channels were active.
0: Yeah, and somebody heard what we said.
1: But we said nothing while the door was open.
0: Then somebody heard nothing, which is swell. But how about that echoing noise? Doesn't that mean the opening of that door was registered on some of their instruments?
1: Presumably. But it may be some time before the graphs are calibrated and readings noted. The scientists are occupied otherwise. I think our progress is not being followed.
0: Well, let's go some more then, and I hope you're right.
1: We should now be nearing the center of the island.
0: Center? It can't be. This thing is 1,000 feet across, isn't it?
1: The main portion is 600, roughly. Actually, the diameter of the central section is exactly 1/10 of a nautical mile, or 608 feet.
0: Well, I know we haven't walked any 300 feet since we left the confinement cells.
1: Agreed. However, I think the cells are not on the extreme outer ring of the island. Furthermore, the narrowing curvature of these walls would indicate our progress toward the center.
0: Looks like you're right. Well, what do we find when we hit the center?
1: The central control elevator is the axis of Euclidea.
0: Well, then maybe we can get up in that elevator shaft and see what's going on in some of the other levels.
1: It will not be so simple, I think. While I am not familiar with this level, it is only logical to suppose that we will find various chambers arranged around the elevator shaft.
0: And maybe somebody in those chambers won't like the idea of our touring around.
1: Precisely. Oh, undoubtedly.
0: Well, if we're near the center, we'll soon find out, because here comes another door.
1: Jerry, the door is not coming.
0: Well, we're coming to the door. What's the difference?
1: A great deal. If the door were moving toward us...
0: All right. I'm sorry I started it, but here is the door.
1: We should proceed with more than usual care now.
0: I know it. But how am I going to do anything about it?
1: The door and walls will be soundproofed. It would do no good to listen at the door.
0: Well, that's what I was afraid of.
1: Yet I fear that something we will regret will follow the opening of that door.
0: What, for instance?
1: I do not know.
0: Sure, you're a help.
1: If you were clever enough to ridicule me, you would not need my help.
0: Well, you win. Let's go on in.
1: But we may be in danger.
0: We are in that anyhow. And we've got to do everything we can to get your mother and Tex and ourselves out of this. Now, you stand over to one side, and if any ray guns or tricks are waiting to jump out at us, it won't hit both of us, and you can run back to the others.
1: I would not run away and leave you, Jerry.
0: You'd better, but maybe nothing will happen. Here I go. Hey, Joan, look at that.
1: I have not seen him for years. I had forgotten he existed. I think we may safely stand and watch him for a moment.
0: Well, keep your voice down. The old guy will hear you.
1: But he is quite deaf.
0: Deaf?
1: Yes, deaf.
0: You don't mean deaf, do you?
1: I said deaf and I mean deaf. Totally lacking in the sense of hearing.
0: Oh, I know what deaf means, all right. But I don't see how he could be deaf.
1: You do not know that man, do you, Jerry?
0: Never saw the funny old guy before.
1: Then you are in no position to judge as to whether or not he is deaf.
0: Look, Joan, that old guy is tapping on glasses of water with that little steel rod, isn't he?
1: He is?
0: Well, I've seen him do things like that on a stage, and they were always making noises or playing tunes with those glasses.
1: This old man is doing much the same thing. He is making musical notes.
0: That's just what I thought. And he acts like he was pretty busy at it, too. Now watch, when he hits that glass and then listens till the last little note of sound is gone.
1: If you can see and understand what he's doing, why must you question his ability to do it?
0: Because if he's deaf, he can't hear what he's doing. And no matter what note he hits or what noises he makes, he wouldn't know anything about it.
1: He is listening to the vibrations.
0: Vibrations?
1: Yes. He has trained his sense of touch to such perfection that he will instantly recognize several thousands of notes of the audible scale.
0: Thousands of notes? What are you talking about? Well, there aren't even hundreds of notes, let alone thousands.
1: On Euclidea, we have developed our sense of hearing far beyond your worldly knowledge, and we easily hear sounds entirely beyond the range of your ears. Sounds to which even your most delicate detection and recording apparatus will not respond.
0: Golly, Whiskers, you mean we can only hear half of what's going on around us?
1: You do not hear 1/100th of the sound waves beating at your ears.
0: Well, maybe not, but I know that I hear plenty. Hey, Joan, that note he just struck. I can't stop hearing it.
1: Jerry, are you hearing a musical note?
0: Why, sure I am. It sounds funny. No, it's not funny. It hurts. It hurts my ear. Makes my head ache.
1: Step back and close the door at once. Hurry, Jerry.
0: What for?
1: Do as I tell you at once. Now, do you hear that note?
0: Well, no. Well, I guess I don't. But my head sure feels funny.
1: That was your keystone note.
0: My what?
1: Your keystone note. That note, steadily played or beaten within your hearing, would soon make you deaf or worse.
0: Make me deaf? What about you?
1: I did not hear it.
0: You didn't hear the sound when he hit that glass?
1: I heard the common vibrant note of the accepted musical scale, but the sustained note, the constant sound which continued to beat against your inner ear, that was not keyed to my hearing, hence it did not bother me.
0: You mean that old guy's experimenting with those notes to find out which one bothers people, and which ones they'd keep on hearing until it would drive them crazy?
1: Exactly. Even in your poor scientific world, you have heard of a musical note shattering a glass or even shaking a small building, have you not?
0: Well, sure.
1: When that man's experiments are completed, he will be able to sound a note which will destroy a large building, a bridge, or a tunnel. One note, and a battleship will crumple as easily as a piece of paper. Another note, and an aeroplane high in the air will disintegrate. The note will strike the keynote of the motor. The synchronization will be destroyed, and the machine will shake itself to pieces in a matter of seconds.
0: Golly, Whiskers! Why, if they could really do that, these crazy scientists could capture the whole world without hurting anyone. And they wouldn't need one single gun or a weapon of any kind.
1: Precisely, Jerry. You have seen only one of the many devices being made ready for G-47's conquest of the world. Yet that one alone should convince you of the futility of ever escaping from this island and coming back to take it over.
0: Well, it don't look so good. I'll say that.
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2: Presenting the adventures of Jungle Jim. Last week, Jungle Jim and Polo, after escorting the Reverend Chalmers and Lynn to their camp, said goodbye to them and started back to civilization. In the meantime, Shanghai Lil recovered from her wound. Then she flew down to Patrick O'Shaughnessy Flynn's cafe to have another talk with Jungle Jim. When she got there, Lil learned that Jim hadn't arrived. So she told Flynn she was sticking around town until he did show up. The interview was interrupted by a Chinese boy who asked Flynn to give Jungle Jim a letter upon his arrival. He mysteriously gave warning that the letter was of the utmost importance. The thrilling adventures of Jungle Jim are pictured each Sunday in the Comic Weekly, the world's greatest pictorial supplement of humor and adventure. The Comic Weekly, each page printed in full colors, is distributed everywhere as an integral part of your Hearst Sunday newspaper. And now we continue our story. Up at the hotel, Shanghai Lil sits on the veranda impatiently watching for Jungle Jim's arrival. Suddenly she spies the Chinese boy she met at Flynn's cafe. Getting up from her chair, she follows him to the desk as he addresses the room clerk.
3: Kindly giving key, please.
4: Yeah, room number 23. There you are.
3: Thank you.
5: Say, pen pusher.
4: Me?
5: Yeah, aren't you the fellow who always pushes a pen at people when they register?
4: Yeah, of course.
5: Well, then why try to play dumb? Dumber than you are, I mean.
4: What can I do for you?
5: I want a little information. I've met that China boy someplace, but I can't remember his name. What is it?
4: He's registered as Lo Tong.
5: Lo Tong? Where's he from?
4: Shanghai.
5: Shanghai? Yes, of course, that's it. I think I'll just renew our acquaintance. Here it is.
6: Coming in, please.
5: Well, how's tricks, Lo Tong?
6: Oh, what are you doing here?
5: Now, there's a coincidence for you. That's just what I came up to ask you. You didn't think I recognized you in Sin's Cafe, did you?
6: No. So sorry. Was hoping completely forgotten.
5: Listen, yellow face, I'll give you some valuable information. Shanghai Lil never forgets.
6: Very interesting. Thank you.
5: Keep it in mind. Now then, you can give me some information. What are you hanging around here for?
6: Very happy saying mission not concerning you.
5: Oh, is that so? You listen to me, Lo Tong. You're not in Shanghai now. You're all by yourself in a strange country. And around here, my word is law.
6: Very interesting. Saying to honorable bartender other day, you seeming in position take great liberties.
5: That's right, Lo Tong. I'm glad you realized that so quickly. So you see, when I ask a question, I expect an answer. Come on, tell me, what are you over here for?
6: My mission not concerning you.
5: Oh, you're going to sing that song, are you? I'll show you. Listen.
6: Something like aeroplane.
5: Let me have a look out your window.
6: So sorry, tree standing in way of clear view of sky.
5: Yes, that tree out there is in the way. I wish I could see. Why, there's my plane tearing through the water. Who's in it?
6: Airplane now aiming for dock.
5: Yes, and they'll crack up if they don't stop. Look out, you fool. Shut off that motor. Oh!
6: Fool must have hearing you. Motor stopping.
5: Yes, because the plane crashed into the dock.
6: Hoping no one injured.
5: If that crack up didn't finish whoever was in my plane, I will. Just wait until I get my hands on him.
6: Not caring to wait, thank you.
5: Oh, no? Listen, my Shanghai friend. I've got to get down there and see about that wreck. But you keep this warning under your patent leather hair. I'm going to find out why you're here.
6: So?
5: Yes, so. And if I don't like what you're planning on doing, I'll stop your motor for you.

0: Back at their jungle camp, we find the Reverend Chalmers and his daughter.
1: Well, Lynn, looks like we'll have to go down to Burawani and hire another guide.
2: Yes, Dad.
1: I wish we could find one as dependable as Jim's boy, Colo. He's fine, don't you think? I say, Lynn.
2: Hey, beg pardon, Dad. I didn't hear what you said.
1: Yes, so I noticed. You seemed miles away.
2: I was, Dad. Miles away.
1: Towards Burawani, by any chance?
2: Yes.
1: Jim's a fine lad. I miss him too, dear.
2: I wish he hadn't left us. So soon, I mean.
1: So do I. But he's a mind of his own, dear. And when he makes it up, nothing can stop him.
2: Just like you, Dad.
1: Eh? Oh, yes. I dare say, just like me. You know, I've known Jim for a long time, Lynn, and have always admired him.
2: I admire Jim, too. I guess I may as well tell you. I love him.
1: Yes, I know.
2: You know? Has it been that plain?
1: Well, only since Jim's gone. You managed to hide your feelings very well when he was around.
2: I'm glad of that, Dad.
1: Good.
2: I'd hate to have Jim think I was throwing myself at him like a silly schoolgirl.
1: I'm sure you wouldn't do any such thing, my daughter.
2: Don't be too sure, Dad. I almost gave away my secret when we said goodbye.
1: Yes, that was when I found it out.
2: You found it out, but Jim didn't see it. He's never noticed anything about me.
1: Oh, I'm sure he has. Why, you heard him say yourself that he thought you the pluckiest girl he'd ever met.
2: And that's comforting, to hear from the man you love. Why, he just considers me a pal.
1: No, my dear, I understand how you feel. But you're quite high in Jim's category.
2: How do you know that?
1: Well, the highest compliment Jim can pay a woman is to consider her a pal.
2: I see.
1: Sit down here beside me, dear, on this log. I want to talk to you.
2: Yes, Dad.
1: Lynn, we've every reason to believe that Lily DeVille's bat religion has been broken up. But I must stay here to make sure that these four natives get the true spiritual guidance. You can see that, dear, can't you?
2: Of course, Dad.
1: Now, it so happened that Jim was around and able to lend his aid in our encounter with the forces of the Batwoman. But Jim is a man who's free to go when and where he pleases.
2: Yes.
1: Now, the next time anything happens to me, dear, he might not be around to look after you.
2: But nothing's going to happen to you now, Dad. The Batwoman won't be able to build up her followers anymore.
1: Well, that's what we hope, Lynn. If anything should happen to me, Providence only knows what would become of you. That is a risk I haven't any right as a father to take.
2: You're trying to send me back to Mother.
1: No, no, dear. I'm trying to show you how much wiser it would be for you to go to her, dear. The jungle isn't any place for an unprotected girl.
2: You're not safe here either, Dad. Didn't the Batwoman capture you and start all the trouble we've been through?
1: Yes, but she did it to get revenge. The natives don't bother a man of God, my dear. I'm quite safe from harm otherwise. You really ought to be with your mother.
2: You're tired of me. You want to get rid of me.
1: Oh, nonsense.
2: I'm in the way. That's what you mean. Why don't you say it, Dad?
1: Lynn, dear, that's not true. I'd give anything to keep you here by my side always. It would be terribly lonely for me when you're gone. But it would be some comfort, at least, to know that you're safe with your mother in Shanghai.
2: I'm not going, Dad.
1: Lynn, must I order you to go? Oh, my dear, won't you see it's the only thing for you to do, to go of your own free will?
2: Well, I'll think about it, Dad.
1: Good.
2: But while I'm thinking, I'm staying right with you.

0: At that very moment, Patrick O'Shaughnessy Flynn is cheerily polishing glasses in his little cafe.
1: Jungle Jim!
2: Hello, Pat.
1: Oh, sure, it's a sight for sore eyes to see the likes of you again, Jim. And how you been, lad?
2: Not bad, considering I was a prisoner of the Batwoman's.
1: Prisoner, was it? And she had the brass to stand right there and tell me you was her guest.
2: What? Is Shanghai Lil here?
1: She is that, and likely to be here for Lord knows how long.
2: Why?
1: Well, you see... Oh, but hold on now, whilst I give you something to wet your whistle a bit. There.
2: Thanks.
1: Well, as I was saying, you see, Tuesday, Shanghai Lil was... Was it Tuesday or Thursday? Let's see, it couldn't have been Thursday, because that was the day that native went amok and shot his way through town. So it must have been of a Tuesday. I tell you, Jim, last week we had more excitement.
2: So it sounds, Pat, but what is this news about Shanghai Lil?
1: Oh, yes. Well, it seems her boy Namby Pamby, or whatever his name is, he was showing off her big black seaplane to some of his native friends. One of them gives the propeller the spin. The machine was in gear, and zoom, away she goes skedaddling along the river.
2: Well, don't tell me Mamba took it up in the air.
1: He did not, but he did take it smack into the dock. Oh, glory be, such a wreck as he made of it. One wing was ripped off and the engine tore clean away from the body.
2: So she's stranded down here, eh?
1: That's the long and short of it, Jim. Her boy was cut up a bit in the fracas, too. And from the way she took on, he's lucky he was unconscious when she arrived on the scene. If he'd ever come to, she'd have sent him back to dreamland herself.
2: She sure can put on an act when she wants to. I saw her put on several while I was at her plantation house. Boy, I certainly don't envy what that black boy of her faces when he gets well.
1: And neither do I. Well, sure, and I'm glad you're back safe and sound, Jim.
2: So am I. Any mail for me, Pat?
1: No. Oh, that reminds me. A Chinese was here the other day looking for you.
2: A Chinese? What could he want with me?
1: He left this letter for you.
2: What the heck is this? Well, what do you know about that?
1: What does it say, Jim?
2: Listen, Honorable Sir, it is of the greatest importance that you honor me with a visit upon receipt of this note. I am staying at the hotel. Make sure that you are not followed. Signed, Lo Tung.
1: That don't tell you no more than he'd tell me. You know, that Lo Tung is a little yellow clam. That's just what he is.
2: What's this Chinese like, Pat?
1: Meek as pie. Dressed in a white linen suit with his shirt tucked in his pants like a civilized human. Jim, what do you suppose he's up to?
2: I don't know, Pat, but I'm going right over tonight and find out.

0: Well, Lo Chung, what's this important news you've got for me?
1: Excuse me, please. First, make certain no one listening behind doors.
0: Well?
1: You sure, honorable sir, you sure no one see you come here?
0: I took every precaution. I traced and retraced my steps before entering the hotel. Say, what's all this mystery?
1: So sorry, but it's of utmost importance no one learning why I'm here.
0: Oh, I see. Well, as far as I know, only my friend Flynn knew I came here. And he won't say a word. He can be trusted.
1: Yes. Was giving understand honorable bartender trustworthy. Thank you.
0: All right. Then tell me why you asked me to come here.
1: Honorable Jungle Jim will do so. I have been sent by American Consul at Shanghai enlisting your aid for a purpose.
0: Oh! Lo Chung, speak to me! Lo Chung, speak to me!
2: What great secret was Lo Chung about to disclose to Jungle Jim? The dramatization of the adventures of Jungle Jim you have just heard was taken from full-color action pictures appearing in the Comic Weekly, distributed with your Hearst Sunday newspaper everywhere. In the big Comic Weekly, you will find all of the famous characters of the world of color pictures. There's Bringing Up Father, Skippy, The Little King, The Cats and Yammer Kids, Toots and Caspers, Barney Google, Flash Gordon, and many, many others. 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
1: From the heart of the jungle comes a savage cry of victory. This is Tarzan, Lord of the Jungle. From the black core of dark Africa, land of enchantment, mystery, and violence, comes one of the most colorful figures of all time, transcribed from the immortal pen of Edgar Rice Burroughs, Tarzan, the bronzed white son of the jungle. And now, in the very words of Mr. Burroughs, the story of Tarzan and the Killer.
2: The city of Luanda, south of the equator, deep in Africa, boasts of no Yankee Stadium or Madison Square Garden. But wherever men gather, they will pay to see other men fight. The low, rambling wooden building was jammed with its motley crowd, and great arc lights added to the almost intolerable heat as two sweat-soaked men in the center of a crude ring swung savagely at each other. One was a shining black with rippling muscles, the other a white giant who was more than 7 feet tall and weighed over 300 pounds. His eyes were red-rimmed, and a great scar on his forehead shone red with fury.
3: Killer! Murder the swine!
4: The black is down!
3: The killer's on top of him! Punch him! Punch him again!
5: Hey, this is supposed to be a boxing match!
3: It's a fight, that's what it is! Die with it, killer! Don't let him pull you off the blighter!
4: That's it! Pull him off!
5: Throw him out! He don't belong in a ring!
4: Toss him out in the air!
6: They threw me out.
7: Yeah. I'll help you up, Governor.
6: It took 20 of them to do it.
7: Yeah. Put this coat over your shoulders.
6: Who are you?
7: Name's Herbert Graves. I'm your friend, Killer.
6: They won't let me fight here, I guess. Them and their rules.
7: You've had a spot of trouble before?
6: All over. If they let me fight my way, I could be the world's champion. I'd be famous. I'd be rich.
7: I'll make you rich, matey. So you don't like to fight under the marquee of Queensberry rules, eh, chum?
6: I start out all right. But then I get hit and I go crazy. I want to kill the other guy.
7: You know something, Killer? I think you and me's going to be real good friends. You want to kill, and I know a bloke by the name of Tarzan who needs killing real bad. And while you're going to fight him, there won't be no bloody rules and no referee. You can do whatever you likes.
6: I can?
7: That you can, Killer.
2: And so was formed the unholy alliance that soon terrorized the countryside about Luanda. Under the tutelage of Herbert Graves, the savage killer adopted the methods of the London footpads. And soon stories of robberies and savage beatings were being told everywhere. But they did not reach Tarzan. He had been in Luanda only a few days before, but now he was back in his seacoast cabin. He was resting and amusing himself with a parrot he had recently acquired.
8: Oh, I'm going to give you one more chance, Juanita. Either you learn how to talk or I make stew out of you. Just hello. Try saying your name. Juanita. Juanita. All right, then, try to say my name. Tarzan. Tarzan.
9: Tarzan?
8: Good boy. You just saved yourself from the kettle. A knock. And the scent of a Tamangani, a white man. I was so preoccupied with you that I... Who knocks at Tarzan's door?
10: Captain Lawrence of the governmental police.
8: Captain Lawrence, come in. Good to see you, my friend.
10: Thank you, Tarzan.
8: Meet the rest of my family. Captain Lawrence, this is Juanita. He's really very talented. Juanita, say Captain Lawrence. Captain Lawrence. Come on, try it. He might arrest you if you won't say his name. Come on, Lawrence.
10: Very talented.
8: Well, he's pretty young yet. He's mastered my name. Say Tarzan. No, you must admit, that's pretty good for a baby. You see, I had another parrot, one I named Bill, but Bill turned out to be a female, so I chose one of her sons.
6: But you call the bird Juanita?
8: Not Juanita, the Spanish name. His name is Wa, W-A, Nita, N-E-E-T-A. In the language of the apes, Wa means green and Nita means bird.
6: The language of the apes as well as the language of the natives and the French and English. You're amazing, Tarzan.
8: Oh, I really think...
6: I've always had a great deal of respect for your mental accomplishments as well as your physical ones.
8: What are you getting at, Captain Lawrence? Now, you know, you didn't travel all this distance to make a flattering speech to me.
6: No, Tarzan, I didn't. I say these things because I've been saying them to myself all the way here. How could a man like Tarzan be responsible for savage beatings, robberies, and other despicable crimes?
8: What?
6: Tarzan, I have come here to arrest you, to take you back to Ibadan for trial.

0: We shall return to our exciting story of Tarzan in just a moment. Ibadan is the largest Negro city of Africa, and yet there were few people on its sweltering streets as Captain Lawrence led Tarzan through the opening in the mud walls that enclosed the city, past the low thatched huts of the natives, past the mosques and the orishas, the idol houses, and into one of the few European-style buildings. Although the officer who had brought Tarzan from the jungle was British, the man he soon faced was a native, the Alafin of the province of Oyo, a man whose sworn duty it was to combine the orthodox law of England and the traditional justice of the Dark Continent.
1: Step forward, Tarzan.
2: Here, I'll hold Juanita.
3: Your Honor, Captain Lawrence has told me that I am charged with a variety of serious crimes, yet he has furnished no details. Before we go further, I demand to know the particulars.
1: Your words are brave for a prisoner.
3: I do not consider myself a prisoner. I came willingly. Had I been unwilling to face your court, a dozen Lawrences could not have brought me from my jungle.
1: That I can believe. Even a brave soldier like Captain Lawrence would be as nothing against a giant who can twist the iron bars that protect the government supply depot.
3: I am supposed to have done that?
1: Strangled three men and robbed them of their purses.
3: I'm accused of that, too?
1: Desecrated a native temple and stolen the golden sacramental vessels, overpowering six native guards and leaving them beaten beyond recognition.
3: What makes you think I am the guilty one?
1: The description tallies. I have more than a score of affidavits in which both natives and Europeans describe the powerful seven-foot man who was responsible for the foul deeds I enumerated.
3: I do not stand 7 feet in height.
1: One must allow for exaggeration.
3: Am I the only man in Africa who is tall and powerful?
1: All of these acts were committed near Luanda. Do you deny that you have been there lately?
3: No, I admit it. I escorted a woman there.
1: So I heard. A woman who was wanted by the police of a dozen countries. Is that not so?
3: I was exonerated.
1: You will not extricate yourself from these charges so easily. Not when you have had the temerity to brag of your feats of strength in a local cafe.
3: I suppose as I bragged of my exploits, I announced my name.
1: Your name was wrung from the lips of your accomplice. He admitted you were Tarzan.
3: My accomplice? I suppose you refer to Juanita here.
1: I refer to the Cockney who is reputedly your constant companion. The evidence is damning, Tarzan. You will have a fair trial. But in the meantime, you will be remanded to a cell.
3: A cell?
1: And I should not attempt escape. You will be guarded by a troop of trained riflemen who have been instructed to shoot before you draw close enough to use the powerful hands with which you have mangled your other victims.
0: And while Tarzan languished in a cell in Ibadan, Herbert Graves and the seven-foot giant who had been barred from every prize ring in the world hid out in a small shack on the outskirts of Luanda.
4: I don't like this place. It gives me the creeps.
5: Well, now, talk it easy, killer. We've got to lay off for them now.
4: Why?
5: Because Tarzan's been arrested. As long as he's behind bars in Ibadan, they can't blame him for what we do here.
4: I don't like what we're doing anyway. What's it got us? Coffee and cake money.
5: Now, we'll have a slew of money before we're finished. We'd have more than you would have made as Welsh champagne. And I'll be walking down Park Lane in a frock coat and a pair of them striped trousers. We'll be rich, all right.
4: When?
5: As soon as Tarzan's dead. See, a chum of mine discovered oil in that jungle. There's enough there to float the King's Navy. But we had a misunderstanding with this bloke Tarzan, and he kicked us out of the jungle. But with him out of the way, we can move back in.
4: Well, let's kill him. Let's go to this, whatever you said the name of the place was, where he's in jail.
5: Ibadan. And it's crawling with coppers. No, my friend, we'll wait a while and see what happens. If Tarzan gets out of the clink, we'll kill somebody here and blame it on him.
4: What good will that do?
5: Well, they'll post a reward for him, they will. And then when you and him meet up, you can go ahead and kill him without worry. The government will pat you on the back. They'll finance our little expedition into the jungle.
4: If we don't go after Tarzan, how we find him?
5: You'll find us, he will. You can bet your life he'll be looking for us. That's the way I planned it, I did.
3: Well, But, Captain Lawrence, if you believed these things they say, you would not have come to my cell to visit me, to try and encourage me.
6: I came so that I might warn you. The people of the city are milling about the jail, threatening to tear down the gates and deal with you themselves.
3: Oh, without the benefit of a trial?
6: Exactly. And that's something I take a dim view of, both as an officer and a citizen.
3: Of course, you might drop the key to my cell on your way out.
6: It would do you little good. You would find yourself facing that angry mob, which aches to avenge the brutality they think you guilty of.
3: And the riflemen?
6: They're out front, too. I've ordered them to guard you. Should the mob break through, I question exactly where their loyalties lie.
3: Then what can I do?
6: No one guards the rear of the prison. The bars at your window are no heavier than those which guarded the government depot.
3: And you do think I was the one who broke in there? You do think me guilty of all the other crimes?
6: I don't know what to believe. But I know I'm against lynching.
3: If I could gain my freedom, I might be able to find the real criminal. Thank you, Captain Lawrence.
6: Not at all.
3: I must clear my name with these bars. There. Doesn't look like much of a jump. Well, Juanita.

0: bullet whizzed close to Tarzan's head, but fate had ordained that none should strike him. With Juanita, the parrot, clutching at his shoulder, Tarzan crashed into the jungle and turned his fleet footsteps toward the city of Luanda. Now the mute testimony of the twisted bars of his cell added evidence against the lord of the jungle. All of Africa was warned to watch out for him. The news reached Luanda, and the next day, Tarzan was a hunted man.
1: Now's our chance to strike, Mighty.
2: Where are we going?
1: There's an old chief out this way. Sort of a stranger, lives apart from his tribe. Gets an allowance from the government, he does.
2: I ain't interested in getting some old guy's money. You promised
1: me. This is your chance to kill, Mighty. This is the murder we blame on Tarzan. This must be his cabin.
3: Jungle white man?
1: We're looking for an old chief supposed to live here.
3: Old chief very sick. Can't speak to no one.
1: He'll speak to us, he will. Come on, Tarzan.
2: Huh? Oh, yeah, sure. Get out of the way, you.
1: There he is. Hello, chief.
3: He not talk for many moons. He old man who is dying.
1: Well, we won't be doing him much harm, will we, Tarzan?
2: Who's the girl? What about her?
1: Yeah. Who are you, ducky?
3: Me, Barwani, granddaughter of chief. Come from village to care for grandfather.
1: Well, ain't that nice? At least you can tell her folks what happened to the chief's money. And to him.
2: Shall I go ahead?
1: Yes, Tarzan. Go ahead.
3: No, please! Here's old man! No, please! Oh.
4: Captain Lawrence, I strongly suspect you know more about Tarzan's escape than you are willing to admit.
5: I don't know a thing. I was with my men.
4: We will not discuss the matter further, Captain Lawrence. But you may rest assured that I hold you personally responsible for recapturing him.
5: I'll look for him. But I still think it's all a big mistake. He couldn't be guilty of the crimes he was accused of.
4: That was for a court to decide. But now those charges are of little importance.
5: Those charges?
4: Word of his further activities has just been received from Luanda. And as a result, I have issued orders to have him captured, dead or alive. Tarzan is wanted for murder.

0: We'll be back with the exciting conclusion of Tarzan and the Killer in just a moment. Mile after mile of dense jungle was left behind as Tarzan sped toward the city of Luanda. Now the forest was alive with the scent of man, for everywhere patrols searched for the one they believed guilty of murder. Tarzan was unaware of this latest charge. Still, it was his habit to avoid contact with humans as much as possible. So he kept from the paths and clearings until suddenly he caught the scent of man and of hungry panther coming from the same direction.
1: Help!
2: Run for your life! A tree! Spring for a tree!
1: I don't think I can.
2: Watch out! He's crouching!
1: You haven't a chance. This is incredible. The panther's trying to escape now.
2: He won't escape.
1: With a small hunting knife, I never would have believed it. Why did you do that?
3: It is the way of Tarzan.
1: You're Tarzan?
3: Yes. And who are you? Why do you come into the jungle unarmed?
1: I had a gun. I dropped it in my flight from the panther.
3: Oh, here it is. On the ground. There you are. I'd keep that close if I were you.
1: I'll say I will. Hands up.
3: What?
1: Don't try to move or I'll send a bullet right through your heart.
3: I don't understand your actions.
1: I'm part of a patrol out looking for you, Tarzan. I got separated from the others, but they'll be along soon. We don't hold much traffic with murderers.
3: Murderers?
1: Oh, don't try to deny killing that old chief near Luanda. His granddaughter put the finger on you, all right.
3: I have seen no native chief in many moons, nor have I seen the granddaughter of any chief. The man who committed the crime must have been the same one who committed the others.
1: You'll get a fair trial, I guess, and I'll get a reward.
3: And my reward for saving your life is to be taken back to Ibadan without having a chance to find the real murderer.
1: Well, you did save my life, but we're under orders.
3: Would you rather follow your orders or your heart?
1: I don't follow you.
3: Does your heart identify the man who saved your life as one who would kill wantonly?
1: No.
3: Well, then give me a chance. You can stay with me. You can keep your thunderstick aimed at my back, but give me a chance to clear my name.
1: Okay, it's a bargain. Only I hope I won't be sorry for this later on.
0: Now, Tarzan's pace was slower, for he had agreed to stay within rifle shot of the man whose life he had saved and who had spared him. The man was an ever-present shadow as Tarzan, with Juanita still perching on his shoulder, entered a small clearing.
3: Well, Juanita, it looks as though we're not the most popular citizens of the jungle.
4: Tarzan?
3: I wouldn't mention that name if people find out you're a friend of mine. Anyway, we're getting closer to my double. Here's the hut of the old man he killed. Is anyone inside? Watu Nadani?
4: Nadi Bwani Nadani.
3: Jumbo.
4: Jumbo Bwana.
3: You are Bawani, whose grandfather was killed by a thief?
4: Nadigo.
3: Do you know who I am, Bawani?
4: Sigo.
3: I am Tarzan, Lord of the Jungle.
4: But all that man. Man who killed grandfather.
3: Did you see him? Ulimwona?
4: Lilimwana.
3: You saw him. Well, do you think I am the same man?
4: Matu. Nene Refu.
3: Taller and fatter than I am, huh? I shall need you for a witness, Barwani, for I shall find this man if it's the last thing I do. Anakwenda Wapi?
4: Maji Bwana.
3: And I shall go to the village also. And for his own sake, he'd better be as big and as strong as his reputation.
0: The native village of Yomboya, not far distant from Luanda, was in a state of terror. For days now, the great giant who masqueraded as Tarzan had held the city in virtual hostage. Those who had attempted to deny him anything or to cross him in the slightest whim had been savagely beaten. And in all of this, he was encouraged by the unscrupulous Herbert Graves.
5: Well, Governor, looks like we'll have to pour our own drinks. The natives have our butt.
6: If they don't wait on me, I'll kill them. There ain't one of them I couldn't kill with one hand.
5: Well, soon you'll have an opponent worthy of you, matey. Tarzan ought to be along any mo.
6: I can kill him, too.
5: I know you can, chum. And once he's dead, I can move back into that jungle where there's all that oil I told you about. We'll be rich.
6: I ain't interested in money.
5: You've killed a slew of men to get it, you have.
6: Well, that was because you told me to. I do what you say. I like you.
5: And I likes you, killer. It's you who's going to kill Tarzan for me. It's you who's going to fill me pockets with 100-pound notes. I'll be so rich, I'll throw the 10-pound notes into the gutter.
6: Hey. You got awful quiet all of a sudden.
5: Huh? Yeah. But it did, Governor.
6: Yeah.
5: Now, I guess the village must have turned in for the night.

0: quiet, Juanita.
1: Those must be the men inside. I think I recognize an old enemy and a new one.
2: I would not go inside, Tarzan.
0: Captain Lawrence!
1: In this squalid village, I couldn't catch your scent.
2: I've been following you ever since you escaped from prison. There's a reward out for you.
1: Yes, so I hear. And now you want to collect it, huh?
2: No. I followed you to keep you from digging yourself in deeper. Those men inside.
1: I am confident that the huge one is the one who has used my name. The other is a man who once invaded my jungle. He mistreated the natives and schemed to take my life. He must be behind all this.
2: Tarzan, in following you, I stumbled across definite evidence that proves you were right in your contentions. When I return to Ibadan, I will clear your name.
1: Thank you.
2: And you needn't worry about the man whose life you saved and who has permitted you to come this far. I shall not report him.
1: Once again, I thank you.
2: But I can do little if you take matters in your own hands.
1: You have a troop of soldiers with you?
2: No.
1: Then hold Juanita for me. Here. I refuse to let anyone else risk a life to clear me. I shall go inside and capture the man who has used my name. When we return to Ibadan, he shall be our most potent evidence.
2: No, Tarzan, I beg of you. He towers over you and he's...
1: Good evening, gentlemen.
3: It's him!
1: I see that you ignored the good advice I once gave you, Herbert Graves.
3: A spy out of Africa? You're not giving any orders to Herbert Graves. Not when he has a friend like the killer here.
1: The killer? That is a name of which he is proud?
4: What's wrong with my name?
1: Nothing. I hear it fits you well.
3: He's insulting you, killer. Let him have it.
4: He ain't as big as me, not as tall, and not as heavy. I can kill him.
3: Sure you can. Have at him. Only watch out for his knife.
1: I don't need a knife against any man.
4: You need more than a knife before I get through with you.
3: Kill the blighter.
1: Kick me, will you?
3: Here's his knife, killer.
1: Give me that. Now.
5: Killer's red-rimmed eyes gleam with maniacal fury. The knife in his hand flashed down and then spun from his grasp as sinewy hands wrenched it free. The men went down, the great weight of the giant on top of Tarzan. But Tarzan slithered away, and the killer, nimble for all his bulk, sprang to his feet. The furniture was smashed against the walls of the tiny native cafe as the men struggled furiously. Natives spewed from every hut in the village, joining the two white men who watched the savage struggle from outside the cafe.
6: No, Captain Lawrence, don't shoot. Never could be sure of getting the right one.
7: Tarzan bleeding.
8: Other one too, both bleeding bad.
6: They're working their way out of the door.
9: They both seem to be blinded by the blood in their eyes.
6: They're struggling for an advantage. They're trying to outmaneuver one another.
9: They've backed themselves into a hut in the rear.
7: Is storage space for earthenware.
6: Oh, you've got to do something, Captain Lawrence. Only one man can ever come out of that shack alive.
8: Look! Herbert Graves runs away. Runs for jungle.
6: Shall I go after him, Captain?
9: No, no, he won't get far in that jungle alone.
10: Well, it sounds as though the fight is over.
2: I can't make myself look. If anything's happened to Tarzan, I'd be the one to blame.
10: Someone's coming out now.
2: Who is it?
10: I can't tell. He's so battered, it's impossible.
11: Tarzan?
9: The parrot's right. It's Tarzan.

0: In just a moment, a preview of our next story. 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Because it is rich in gold and diamonds and ivory, nations have fought to acquire colonies there. 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

0: They seek him here, they seek him there. Those Frenchies seek him everywhere. Is he in heaven? Is he in hell? That damned elusive Pimpernel.
1: The Adventures of the Scarlet Pimpernel, starring Marius Goring as Sir Percy Blakeney.
2: There was no telling how it had happened or what had happened. The League of the Scarlet Pimpernel had been on an espionage mission in France that was completed without incident. But when we reached our rendezvous near Calais to return to England, Tony Dewhurst was missing. We waited for one day and two, but by nightfall of the third day, we were faced with a cold realization that Tony was not coming.
3: Something must have happened to him, Blakeney.
2: I know, Harding. Where did you say you'd seen him last?
3: In Marseille, just as we'd finished mapping the harbor defenses.
2: Did you leave Marseille together?
3: No.
2: Why not?
3: Well, it was Tony's idea. I took a duplicate plan of the fortifications and we separated. He said if one of us got caught, the other might get through with the information.
2: But you'd had no trouble up to that point?
3: Not a bit. Oh, of course, there was that girl.
2: What girl?
3: Colette. It was her father's fishing boat we rented to get around in the harbor.
2: Did she seem to suspect anything?
3: No, but she was rather smitten with Tony, I thought, and, well...
2: Yes, go on.
3: Well, she knew when we were leaving. She didn't like it.
2: A thousand things might have happened to him.
3: Well, let me go back to Marseille, Blakeney.
2: The information we've procured must get to the British Admiralty. You and the others go home. I'll go back to Marseille myself.
3: But I'll know better where to look and...
2: And they may be looking for you. Now, please, Harding, do as I say. Better drag that longboat out and launch it, men. We're not waiting any longer. That girl, Colette. What was her last name?
3: Dubois. And the name of the boat we used was Reina de la Mer.
2: The sea bottle, I'll find it.
3: If only you'd let me...
2: No, Harding. You know how close Tony and I have always been.
3: You could be walking into a trap. If he's been captured, they may be waiting for somebody to come for him.
2: Which is precisely why I must go alone, Harding. If I don't come back, the League will need a new leader. The road to Marseille was a long one. Days of hard riding through enemy territory. And I decided on a gamble. I shed my French disguise and posed as an American. It was a pose I maintained when I reached Marseille and started to comb the waterfront, looking for the Sea Fox. I found her, finally, moored to a small and rotten pier. Hello? Anybody aboard?
4: Bonjour, monsieur. Something I can do for you?
2: I understand this boat is for rent.
4: You are mistaken. This is a French boat.
2: That doesn't mean it's for rent.
4: It is not for rent, the English. How come you here?
2: How would an Englishman come here, old man? If I were English, I'd be running away in one of your dungeons. Or searching for my head at the feet of Madame la Guillotine. I'm an American.
4: American, eh? And what need has an American for my boat?
2: To fish, to enjoy the sea. There are other vessels about, but... Well, look here, a French comrade told me of this one. He and another comrade made use of it about 10 days ago.
4: Those two.
2: Name your price, old man.
4: You will have to talk to my daughter, monsieur.
2: Ah, yes, yes. Your daughter. Mademoiselle Colette, isn't it?
4: You are well informed, monsieur.
2: I'll be better informed if you tell me where to find her.
4: You are familiar with the cathedral of Notre Dame de la Garde?
2: Yeah.
4: Behind the cathedral is a cemetery. You will find her there.
2: Why, you mean she's dead?
4: No, monsieur. She merely visits one of the dead. The grave of one of your French comrades. Who rented this boat?
2: I could feel the blood drain from my face, and my knuckles whitened while I grasped the rigging of the boat. Tony Dewhurst dead. Tony lying in a strange grave in an alien land. I made my way through the city in a daze until I came to the cemetery behind the cathedral. There was a girl there, standing alone in the dusk.

0: You seek something, monsieur?
1: Your name is Colette?
0: Oui.
1: Your father told me I'd find you here. I'm an American. I'd like to rent your boat.
0: It is an unlucky boat, monsieur. The man who lies here and can no longer speak would tell you that.
1: It was the comrade of this one who told me of the boat. How did he die?
0: He was attempting to escape from some soldiers, monsieur. He succeeded, but he died later of wounds. My father and I had him buried here.
1: You were in love with him?
0: Oui. He was beautiful, monsieur. I myself bathed his face. It was so serene and peaceful. The soldiers came, but there was nothing more they could do to him. They came and watched us bury him.
2: She looked up at me, her eyes void of all emotion. But somewhere deep inside of her, I saw a flicker of appraisal. And suddenly, I knew she was lying. She said she had bathed his face, and Tony had been wearing makeup to disguise his features.
0: You do not want my boat, monsieur.
1: Ah, but I do, mademoiselle, more than ever.
0: It will not be lucky, monsieur. You will regret it.
1: That's something I'll discover for myself, in time. Here's your money, mademoiselle. It's more than enough.
0: Yes, more than enough. Gold is all-powerful, is it not, monsieur? I will walk back with you.
1: Did the man you buried say anything before he died about himself or his comrades?
0: No, monsieur, nothing.
1: What sort of trouble was he in with the soldiers?
0: I do not know. But whatever it was, it is ended now, forever.
1: Is it? If it is, why are we being followed by those two soldiers who were outside the gate?
0: I cannot imagine, monsieur, unless it has something to do with you.
1: Are you?
0: I do not answer questions, monsieur. I only rent boats.
1: The man who lies dead back there happened to be a friend of mine.
0: Was he, monsieur? Then perhaps you will share his fate.
2: It was well after dark when we got back to the waterfront. And with every step, I was aware of the soldiers somewhere in the shadows behind us. Colette and her father turned the boat over to me. I climbed into a bunk and tried to sleep. But sleep would not come. There was something wrong, something too secretive about Tony's death. Common sense told me to slip away quickly into the night, but something instinctive told me to stay. Finally, drowsiness came, but it seemed that I'd only slept for an instant before I was awakened sharply by something against my ribs.
1: Wake up. What? Oh. What are you doing here, soldier?
3: Sergeant, if you please. And I will ask the question. Your nationality?
1: American.
3: American, huh? And what brings you to Marseille?
1: I'm a businessman, monsieur. Promise a great trade between your country and mine.
3: And so you take up your quarters on a fishing boat, huh?
1: That's so difficult to understand. Man must have quarters someplace. I prefer a hotel, but I'm not found a concierge as charming, huh? As Mademoiselle Colette Dubois.
2: I winked, knowingly, and waited. My reason was flimsy, but it was the sort of reason that might have a romantic appeal to the French. His expression didn't change, but when he spoke again, his voice was not quite as forceful and certain.
3: Your papers are in order?
1: Yeah. You wish to see them?
3: No, but my comrade officers will. Dress yourself and come at once with me.
1: But now, in the middle of the night? That's ridiculous.
3: You will find it more ridiculous not to do so. And more uncomfortable. If you force me to call my guards.
1: Guards?
3: The two who were watching you this afternoon, monsieur. You did not see them?
1: Why? I thought they were following Mademoiselle Colette.
3: Oh, Mademoiselle Colette and anyone with whom she comes in contact. Especially foreigners who show undue interest in a certain grave at the cemetery. You showed interest, monsieur.
1: In the grave of a Frenchman? Man I've never known or seen?
3: You met the girl there.
1: But her father told me where to find her.
3: And you had no contact with her before that time?
1: Never seen her before.
3: No? Then how did you know that she was more charming than a hotel concierge, monsieur?
2: He was keener than he looked, and I had made a mistake. His hands tightened on the gun he held, and his eyes went cold and flat.
3: Now get dressed, monsieur. Perhaps you are too big a prize for my comrade officers. Perhaps you should be taken directly to Citizen Chauvelin himself.
1: Chauvelin? Who? Was Mr. Chauvelin here in Marseille? Oh,
3: do not be so concerned, monsieur. After all, you are an American. Citizen Chauvelin is most particularly interested in the English. Especially one who calls himself the Scarlet Pimpernel. Now put those clothes on, monsieur.
1: All right. You step aside, my shoes are under the bunk there.
2: He stepped on one side, raising his gun slightly, and automatically looking down as I stooped over. I swung hard at the pit of his stomach and heard him grunt. His face purpled as he struggled for breath and his nerveless fingers relaxed on the gun. I hit him again on the side of the jaw and he fell across the bunk, but the butt of his gun hit the floor and the impact discharged it. And a moment later, I heard the sound of running feet from the dock and the excited voices of the guards.
4: Sergeant!
2: I had to answer them before their gun butts came crashing against the door. I prayed that I would be able to imitate the voice of the sergeant. And I answered them.
5: Do not waste time! One of you go for the doctor! The other summon Citizen Chauvelin at once! At once, or I have your head!
4: Oui, come on, sergeant! Come, Jack! You have the sergeant!
2: Even as they ran off, I was stripping the sergeant of his uniform. My American disguise was no good now. It was about as dangerous as my American accent. I had to get away. The uniform might get me out of Marseille and out into the country, where I could make a run for Calais and a channel crossing. I completed the change, put out the lantern, and stepped outside on the deck.
0: Stand where you are, monsieur.
1: Mademoiselle Colette,
0: I said stand. I know how to use this gun, and if I miss, my father stands behind you with another. Father.
6: I am here.
0: Tie his hands behind him.
6: It's no risk, daughter. There is a better way than tying him.
1: There's no need.
6: A way that will also steal his mouth.
4: Now, we shall have no trouble finding out whether or not this be the Scarlet Pimpernel, huh?

0: I regained consciousness slowly, with a roaring in my ears, like a swimmer struggling towards the surface from an enormous depth and breaking into the air. There was a single lantern lighting a barren room, and the old man named Dubois sat on a small stool, the gun in his hand, not 3 feet from my temple. I wondered, what should I do? Attempt to continue my bogus American accent? Try my double bluff as the French sergeant? No. My bluff had been called. Listen.
1: Those are the steps of doom, monsieur. In a moment, the door will open. And there will be a man who will know, or not know, your face. And that will decide whether you live or die.
0: The door opened, and I turned my head to look into the triumphant eyes of Citizen Chauvelin, but it wasn't Chauvelin. It was Tony Dewhurst. Tony, risen from the dead. He stood pale and feverish, supported by Colette Dubois.
2: Let me. It's you.
3: This man? It's really the Pimpernel?
0: Yes.
1: Sacrebleu. 1,000 pardons, monsieur. Oh, let me help you up.
0: Oh, that's fair enough, since it was you who knocked me down.
1: But I did not know.
3: We overheard your fight with the sergeant aboard the boat. We thought it was a trick to gain our confidence.
0: A trick? She's telling the truth, Blakeney. The French suspect I'm still alive. They've sent out other friends to pretend they've come to help me.
3: Well, you're too weak. You must have done, Tony. Papa, help me with
0: you. Yeah, I'll take it. Get that stool. And what happened to you?
4: I was shot twice. My shoulder and my side. If it hadn't been for Colette.
0: Well, I can see that, but the man in the graveyard, the one you buried, who is he?
3: We do not know.
0: What?
1: She speaks the truth, monsieur. He was a seaman who had been in a brawl in one of the inns. I found him dying on the docks the same night your friend came to us for refuge.
4: The soldiers who were after me had never seen me close up, like this. So when Dubois found this man dying, They took him in and moved me to a hiding place. By the time the soldiers came, the other chap had died.
3: The soldiers were suspicious, though. They started to follow me. That is why I went every day to the graveyard.
0: I see, but what put them on you in the first place, Tony?
4: I was challenged by a sentry when I tried to leave Marseille. I showed him my papers, but he insisted on searching me. He found my copy of the harbor defense plan. Well, that's when the chase started.
0: And that sentry saw you close to?
4: Yes. But I killed him getting away. The ones who managed to hit me never got closer than 30 or 40 yards away at night.
0: Come, let's have a look at your wounds.
4: Of course, when they checked up, they found out that 2 men had been using the Sea Fox. I suppose they figured that my companion might come back to look for me or find out what had happened to me.
3: We knew it had to be that. Our suspicion that Tony was not dead when they started to follow me. Then there was a rumor that Citizen Chauvelin had come here from Paris.
0: I see. What made you and your daughter protect him after you realized he was an English spy, Monsieur Dubois?
1: 2 reasons, monsieur. One, my daughter is in love with him.
3: Papa.
1: And the second, and most important, because I love my country. I do not love the evil men who have come to rule it. Losing this war with the English is the only power that can destroy them. And then La Belle France may be our own again, if you are generous when you have beaten us. Is that strange to you, monsieur? That an old man sees in defeat the only hope for true victory.
0: No, monsieur. And if the same situation should arise someday in my own country, well, I only hope that my love will be as strong as yours. Now, Tony and I must get back to England, and you must come with us.
3: We cannot.
0: If there's a way for one, there's a way for all.
3: We cannot leave, monsieur. We cannot go to England.
0: Oh. I see.
4: Well, maybe you see, Blakeney, but I don't. You've got to come, Colette.
3: No.
0: Instead of telling her, Tony, try asking her.
4: Well, good heavens, girl, don't you know what I mean? Colette, darling.
3: Oh, Tony.
0: Ah, well, now that we have a little international understanding, Papa Dubois, we'd better make some plans, eh?
1: If we can get those two back into our world again.
3: Oh, I am in your world more so than you are. How are we going to leave when Tony cannot travel?
0: Your boat could get us to Genoa comfortably, Papa Dubois.
3: But the boat is being watched. By now it will be surrounded by soldiers. Even Citizen Chauvelin will be there.
0: But not for long, mademoiselle. Not after I've spoken to him.
3: spoken to him? You mean you will go to see him?
0: Why not? Chauvelin and I are old friends, aren't we, Tony?
4: He won't be easy to trick, Blakeney. Not anymore. What disguise will you use?
0: Well, if none of you object, I think I'll masquerade this time as, Papa Dubois.
1: As me? But, monsieur, I am a much older man, bearded, stooped with my ears.
0: I can imitate your movements, make my face up so you wouldn't know it from your own.
1: But what of my voice?
0: How is this?
1: Pose as me? But, monsieur, I am a much older man. Sacrebleu. He is bewitched.
0: Not at all, Papa Dubois. Now, you and I change clothes quickly, and I'll make up.
1: Oui.
0: You'd better shave off your beard after I leave, so you will not seem too conspicuous in the sergeant's uniform.
1: Very well.
0: With my plan, I hope to get them away from the boat. If I succeed, I will cast off and make for the jetty at the end of the quay. Head for there about an hour after I leave here, and I'll pick you up.
1: Hmm. Here are my trousers, monsieur. But I have very tiny feet for a man of my size. Can you shrink yours to fit my shoes?
0: No. Keep yours, and I'll keep these boots. Our shoes will not matter so long as my face seems to be yours. Imitating the slow, shuffling walk of Papa Dubois, I made for the berth of the Sea Fox. The dock swarmed with soldiers. The sergeant I had knocked out was standing disconsolately in a borrowed greatcoat, while a silent Chauvelin glared at him. I quickened my pace to an odd old man's run and called.
1: Citizen Chauvelin! A citizen!
5: Who is this? Who is that?
4: The old traitor who owns the boat.
5: You dare to come into my presence, old one?
4: Very well. You save us the trouble of seeking you for the guillotine.
1: The guillotine? Me? For what reason?
4: For renting your boat to the Scarlet Pimpernel.
1: Scarlet Pimpernel?
4: Do not pretend you did not know.
1: I only know what I come to tell you, that an Englishman deceived me by calling himself an American, and he has now made off with my daughter.
4: That is the girl we were following, said it. Where did they go?
1: If I tell you, you must spare my daughter and myself. Oh, she's a foolish, headstrong girl.
5: I will know who to spare when I have taken the Pimpernel. Where did they go?
1: They left Marseille almost 2 hours ago.
4: After he tricked me here.
5: Shut up!
4: How did they leave? Where did they go?
1: To X. He said something about a dozen men waiting there for him.
5: So, more than half the league is with him.
6: Let me lead a platoon after them, citizen. I have a score to settle with that one.
5: You will leave nothing, you fool. I will not risk another escape. I will head the pursuit myself. Men, get horses! Rendezvous on the street in 5 minutes! All but you two. Stay here with this idiot fashion of yours.
6: Why must we stay here, citizen?
5: Because I say so! Continue to watch the boat. And at least you should be able to guard this old man. So that Madame Guillotine will not go completely angry if the others get away. We will reach X by sunrise.
0: Chauvelin left for the main body of the soldiers. But I still had 3 men to contend with. The sergeant put his hand out and shoved me toward the gangplank.
4: We can wait as well on board, old one. You men come too. Is there any wine on board, old one?
1: Oh, I do not know. The foreigners may have used it all. Oh, but I will be happy to buy your soldiers a drink at the tavern. And they can bring back a flagon for us, huh?
4: They can. You would like that, no?
0: Something was wrong. Something sudden and deadly in his voice. But he was not looking at me. He was staring down at my feet. And suddenly I knew he had recognized his own boots. The boots I had taken from him.
4: You made another mistake, didn't you, Monsieur Pimpernel? You forgot to change your shoes this time.
1: Pimpernel?
4: Yes, the Pimpernel. Now I'll show Citizen Chauvelin who's the bigger fool. Seize him!
0: The three of them were upon me like animals. I lashed out with both fists and felt them hit, but my own head ached with a fury of heavy blows. I managed to back to the door, reach back to open it, but it came open before my hand touched the knob, and I heard a voice at my back.
7: All right, Blakeney, let's take off!
0: Harding, where did you?
7: Come and fight!
0: Ah, right. But don't touch the sergeant. He's mine!
7: One down, even up now!
0: Now, here's my full attention, comrade. Sergeant!
7: Kill you!
0: Only in your dreams, sergeant. Only in your dreams. There.
6: Need any help with that last one, Harding?
7: No. Thanks.
6: Begney, tell me about Tony. Is he
0: wounded, but all right?
6: Oh.
0: He's waiting with Dubois. Colette, at the end of the jetty to be picked up. We're heading for Genoa.
6: How about these soldiers?
0: Lock them in here for now while we get underway.
6: Right.
0: They'll make strong if unwilling hands for us later. Come on.
6: Right. Yo.
0: You disobeyed me by coming back here. Not that I'm ungrateful.
6: I got our men across the channel, but I had to come back. I was hiding in the shadows under the pier when you came up and spoke to Chauvelin.
0: How'd you know it was me, but not Papa Dubois?
6: I didn't know until you said something about a dozen members of the League at Aix. I knew they weren't.
0: Good man. Well, let's cast off, shall we?
6: Why not? What's to stop us?

0: How far to West End, Drake?
1: Mile at the most. Should see the shoreline soon. Not far from Belgium to England.
0: Oh, same old channel. Need a long ride.
1: Tony's better, though. Take a look at him.
0: All right. Yes, yeah, all okay. The old man's sleeping, as usual.
1: How about Tony and the girl?
0: Also, as usual. Very bad case of lovelessness.
1: She'll make a good wife for him. He can be proud to bring her home. And, speaking of home.
0: What?
1: Just see it now. That streak of silver up ahead. Moonlight on water. It's the channel. Soon we'll be on an English boat.
0: Ah.
1: Then on English soil. Sleeping in English beds, in English houses.
0: Oh.
1: And eating English cooking.
0: Oh, why do you have to spoil it?

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3: 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All clear.
2: Okay, this is Hop Harrigan coming in.
1: Yes, it's America's ace of the airwaves. Coming in for another transcribed episode in the adventures of Hop Harrigan.
2: Say, gang, a great many of you I know have read about the explorers of olden times in your history books. The great men who risked their lives on voyages of adventure and discovery really had what it takes. When Columbus sailed from Spain, he didn't know where he would land. Many of his men thought for sure they would all sail right over the edge of the world and die. Voyages then took months and sometimes years to complete. Magellan went around the world during the 1500s, and it took him about 3 years. The time for going around the world was reduced, little by little, as transportation was speeded up. About 60 years ago, it was reduced to 72 days. Well, just last summer, flyer Bill Odom really flashed around the globe in the record time of about 73 hours. Since the invention of airships, many things have been made easier and faster. Oh, this is the air age, all right. These days, even explorers go through the air. And Bill Odom will join the ranks of explorers in a proposed trip to western China to locate the source of the Yellow River. Milton Reynolds, who sponsored the Round the World flight, is also backing this latest expedition. He's working with the Boston Museum of Science and Bradford Washburn, who's a well-known explorer. Washburn will head a group of 10 men who will attempt to trace the Yellow River back to its starting point. Odom will be at the controls of a converted C-87 four-engine transport plane. It'll be an old story for him to return to the Far East, for during the war he flew the hump. In just a few minutes, gang, I'll be back with more aviation news, so don't forget to listen. And now to our story. Hopelessly trapped in a large barn at Rancho Verde, after rescuing Gale and young Christopher Cross, Hop, Tank, and John Temple fought off 2 attacks by the ranch hands now obeying Otto Vogel's orders. Then, as the men organized for a third assault, Hop suddenly disappeared. Frantic with worry, Gale and young Chris called to him, their voices echoing in the cavernous recesses of the barn, as Tank and John Temple prepared to fight off the attack.
4: All set, John?
5: Yes, Tank. I have 4 shots in this clip. How many of you?
4: Only 2. Oh,
5: we won't make much of a dent in them this time.
6: Tank, Hop isn't here. He's gone. You think maybe something's happened to him?
4: No, he's okay, Chris. Don't worry.
6: Oh, but perhaps one of Vogel's men got in the barn.
5: I doubt it, Gale.
6: Then what's he doing?
4: He said he had an idea.
5: I hope it's a good one.
4: Good one. Need a miracle to pull us out of this.
5: Heads up, they're firing again. Get back, Gale. You too, Chris.
6: Can't I do something?
4: No, duck behind them sacks of grain and hurry up.
6: Come on, Chris.
4: What's the range, John?
5: Still a good 75 yards. Hold your fire.
4: Hey! That one skinned my ear.
5: They're really doing a job this time.
4: I'll say. Wow, they're hitting close.
5: It's those men in the rear. See them? 4 of them. They're trying to keep us pinned down so we can't fire at the men who are coming in.
4: Yeah, we gotta get rid of them.
5: Well, that's a pretty long shot, Tank. Now, let's see.
4: Make it good, John.
5: You don't have to tell me.
4: There. Hey, you winged one of them. Nice shooting.
5: And the others?
4: All right, they're moving back.
5: Well, that'll help.
4: Now the other guys are less than 50 yards away.
5: Stand by with your gun now.
4: Can't do much damage with 4 shots.
6: Hey, listen to that.
5: Huh? Jumping Jennies. Isn't that a plane engine?
4: I'll say it is.
6: It must be Hop. There goes the other engine.
4: He's in Mendez's plane, the Packet.
5: Oh, what's he doing?
4: Trying to get us out of here.
5: Say, listen. They've stopped shooting. They're wrangling around of the plane.
4: Hop ain't got a gun. Come on, we gotta help him.
6: Hank, what do you want Chris and me to do?
4: Well, you can't go out there, not with all the shooting.
5: And they can't stay here, either.
7: If Hop's going to take off, we should stick close to the plane and save time.
6: Chris is right.
4: Okay, then, come on. Follow us down the ladder.
5: Now the problem is, how do we reach the plane?
4: What's next to them big loading doors?
6: Yes, but Hop didn't leave that way. You remember? He locked them.
7: Say, what about that noise we heard? It sounded like something busted.
5: Well, he may have found another way out.
4: This way, around the bell.
5: They've opened fire again.
4: Come on, step it up.
5: Tank, you try try to find the exit he used. I'll take the main door.
4: Yeah, but Vogel's men may be right outside.
5: Oh, maybe not. And they won't be expecting a flank attack anyway. I may be able to drive more.
4: Okay, take my gun.
5: Right. Thanks. See you later.
4: Check. Come on, Gale, Chris. Stick close to me.
7: The engines are still turning over, Tank.
4: Yeah.
7: Well, that's good, isn't it?
4: Yeah, I guess so. Look for another door. Must be around here somewhere.
7: It's so dark.
8: Be careful, Miss Nolan.
7: Now, don't you get lost, Chris.
8: Oh, I won't.
4: That's John. He's up and flying.
7: Hey, it sounds like he surprised us.
4: John! John, you okay?
9: Yes, Hank. I saw the plane.
4: You see the plane?
9: Yep. It's off to the left there. Up the cockpit. Have you found that door yet?
4: No.
7: Hey, wait. I think I have.
4: Yeah. Chris just found something.
7: Where, Chris?
8: It ain't exactly a door. It's a window that was boarded up. But the boards have been knocked out.
7: Can you see the plane?
8: And how? It's right in front of me. And I see Hop, too.
4: Go on over there, Gale.
7: All right.
4: John!
9: Yes, Hank?
4: Where are Vogel's men?
9: They're around the corner now. I can't reach them.
4: Okay, then. Come on back.
9: No, not yet. You get Gale and Chris into the plane. I'll cover you from here.
4: Now, you're taking too many chances.
9: It's the only way, Hank. Go on now before they get organized for another rush.
7: Tank.
4: Yeah, kid.
8: Pop sees us. He's waving at us.
7: I think he wants us to get into the plane. The hatch is open.
4: Okay, go on. Pile out that window. Be right with you.
7: Go ahead, Chris.
8: Yes.
4: John! Hey, John, what's happening?
9: They're preparing for another rush, Tank. Listen.
4: They're running for it now. Come on, will you?
9: No, not until they're clear. Besides, I still have two shots.
4: There's one in the rifle you gave me. I'll help you out.
9: No, Tank, no. You get the plane.
4: When you do, chump. Hey, they stopped shooting.
9: I know it.
4: What's up?
5: You got me.
4: Did you see him?
5: No. No, everything's pitch black out there.
4: One break. Hop's giving them engines a good warm-up.
5: I hope we'll have a clear runway for the takeoff.
4: Don't see anything to stop them.
5: Gosh, I wish I knew what Vogel and his men were up to.
4: Hey, look, I got an idea. Why don't we run for it now?
5: From here?
4: Sure, the hatch is only about 50 feet away. By the time those guys wake up, we'll be halfway there. They'll never hit us.
5: I guess you're right. Oh, hey, wait a minute.
4: Hey, it's them, breaking through the side door under the hayloft.
5: And it certainly is time for us to move. Ready?
4: All set. Hop's running the engines.
5: The plane's moving.
9: No, Hop! No way!
4: Hop!
9: Wait
4: for us!
10: But even as Tank and John Temple call out desperately, the massive Fairchild packet, engines roaring, slowly taxis away without them. Gang will bring you the action-packed climax of today's episode in just a moment, so stand by. Many cities are proud of their airports, and rightly so, because a great network of airports is the backbone of any nationwide aviation transport system. In Charleston, West Virginia, the people have a special reason for being proud when you ask them about their municipal field. You see, more than 9 million cubic feet of dirt had to be shuffled around before the field was ready for service. Until a few weeks ago, Charleston had been without a commercial field since 1942, when the old city airport was closed. Now, giant planes of our scheduled airlines are only too happy to use the new strip on Coonskin Ridge near Charleston. But here's what they had to do to make a first-class airport. A hole about 200 feet deep was filled in, and a hill 130 feet high was cut down. At first, when the old field was shut, the residents thought a nearby valley floor would make an ideal airport. But there were too many high hills circling the proposed site, and ground fog was too thick most of the time, so they went up into the hills. It's turned out to be a smart move because the new Coonskin Ridge Airport is only 3 miles from the Charleston Business District, and that's a lot closer than most cities can claim. Speaking of airports, one of the biggest ever constructed in the United States is taking shape up in Limestone, Maine. The field is designed to become the future home of the biggest planes we have. To give you an idea of the size of the Maine airport, the runways will be 10,000 feet long, enough to handle B-29s and all the newer and bigger bombers planned for America's Air Force. You know, gang, aviation men are looking to the young people of today to provide the flyers and technicians of tomorrow. Aviation is an interesting and exciting career, and there's a great future in it. So get ready to take your place in the sky. And always remember, America needs Flyers! And now back to our story. Managing to reach the Fairchild packet safely, Hop started the engines, and under Tank's and John Temple's cover, Chris and Gale boarded it. When Hop heard the hatch slam in the cargo compartment below, he assumed all his friends were aboard and began taxiing to the end of the field for a fast takeoff.
4: Everybody okay down there? Hey, John, Tank, you okay?
7: Hop!
4: Oh, that's you, Chris? Come on up here.
7: No, Hop, wait.
4: Wait? What for?
7: Tank and Mr. Temple, they're not aboard yet.
4: What?
7: No, they're still in the barn.
4: Yeah, but I heard the hatch
7: close. We closed it until they could get there so nobody could shoot into the plane.
4: Great, Scott. Hang on, then.
7: What are you going to do?
4: Go back and get them, of course. Say, what about Gale?
7: Oh, she's all right. She's down by the hatch.
4: Well, where were Tank and John when you left them?
7: Standing by the main doors. John had the gun. He was trying to cover for us.
4: Well, keep your eyes peeled for them. They're getting close.
7: Hey, I can see gun flashes. They're shooting.
4: Oh, Lord, they must be in trouble. Listen, tell Gale to open the hatch.
7: All right. Miss Nolan! Miss Nolan!
11: Yes?
7: Open the hatch.
11: All right.
7: Okay, Hop, she heard me.
4: Now, watch for Tank and John.
7: Don't see them yet. Just those gun flashes.
4: Not their guns. They don't have enough ammunition to shoot like that.
7: Say, the main doors are open. I think I see them.
4: Good. Wave at them. Tell them to come on.
7: Tank! Mr. Temple, come on. Hurry!
4: Well, this is as close as I can get. I'll turn her around now.
7: Hey, Hop, they're coming. I see them.
4: Good.
7: Oh, gosh, if I only had a gun, I could cover them.
4: Hey, where are Vogel's men?
7: Right behind. Hey.
4: What's up?
7: John just shot back, and he got one of them.
4: Good.
7: Here comes Tank.
4: What about John?
7: He just went under the wing. I think he'll make it.
4: Well, get over to the ladder. Let me know when they're in.
7: You bet. Miss Nolan.
11: Yes, Chris?
7: Are they in yet?
12: I'm here, but wait for John.
11: Here he comes.
12: Okay, let's get out of here.
7: Go on, Hop. They're aboard.
4: Right. Tell him to come on up now. We're safe.
7: They're on the way.
12: Think we'll make it okay, Hop?
4: Oh, sure. I have a clear field ahead. There. You and John okay?
12: Yeah,
4: not a scratch.
13: Oh, thanks for coming back, Hop. We're in a tight spot for a few minutes there.
4: Oh, look, fellas, I didn't know you were in a fort, honestly.
14: Sure, we figured that.
11: Hop, will we be all right now?
4: Oh, yes, they can't possibly catch up to us.
14: Look at them. Standing in front of the barn, waving their arms like crazy. Boy, I bet they're mad.
13: Hey, what about the bell? We left it behind.
4: What did you expect, John?
14: Yeah, I could just see us carting 10 tons of bell out of there, piggybacking.
4: Well, radio headquarters and let them carry on. Now, well, we can wash our hands of the whole mess. And I, for one, say good riddance. How about you, Tank? Well, Tank? Now, what's the matter with you? John, Gale, what do you look... Right, Scott.
10: Turning around, Hop discovers the reason for their sudden silence. Lounging in the doorway of the flight compartment in a smile of triumph is Otto Vogel. Gang, our adventure reaches a slam-bang climax in our next episode, so don't miss it. Tune in and fly with Hop Harrigan, America's ace of the airwaves. So long, Hop. We'll be seeing you same time, same mutual station. Hop Harrigan is a transcribed, copyrighted feature appearing in All American Comics magazines.

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0: America's number one adventurer, K7, former United States secret agent who operated in 22 countries, on land, on sea, and in the air, brings you another story of today. Here is K7.
1: Ladies and gentlemen, the smuggling of undesirable aliens has always been a problem to the great nations of the world. Today, it has assumed major importance, since the undesirables who thus enter a country are often spies and spreaders of propaganda sent in with orders to undermine and sabotage. It is the story of a smuggler spy who brought human cargo over a border by aeroplane and on his return trip carried out military secrets and plans, which John Holbrook introduces now.
0: Thank you, K7. Military intelligence of an important power found that certain valuable plans and important information was being stolen and carried out of the country. Investigations followed, and the activities of a master spy were uncovered. B-9 was called into the case and armed with the results of the investigations. We join him as he and his assistant, Rita Drake, are let into a ramshackle room in the slums of a great city.
2: You will wait here.
3: Thank you.
4: Oh, B-9, this place is horrible. And that man who let us in...
3: Don't worry about him, Rita. He's an undercover operator. He arranged this interview. But let's sit down. We don't know how long we'll have to wait.
4: I've never seen such a room. Do people actually live here?
3: Probably not. Looks to me like a room used for just such meetings as this one of ours. While we're waiting, I'll outline our case since you've just come into it. We're after a man who's both a smuggler and a spy, Rita.
4: What do you mean?
3: According to the information I have, this man smuggles aliens into this country. Some of the men he brings in are his own operators. They'll never be able to cross the borders in the usual ways.
4: Well, how does he bring them in?
3: By airplane. He's made a fortune, Rita. He brings aliens in and carries information out.
4: Do you know who he is?
3: That's what we're here to find out. The undercover man who let us in here has arranged for us to talk to a sailor who paid $500 to be smuggled into the country. This man who's coming is not a spy. And in return for information, we're going to let him remain here.
4: You mean you bargained?
3: In a way. This sailor is all right, Rita. His wife was here. That's why he paid $500 to come in. He may be able to give us the information that we're... Oh, here he is now. Come in. What's the matter?
5: I thought somebody followed me. You are Agent B-9?
3: Yes. Don't be nervous. Sit down.
5: What do you want to know?
3: Everything you can tell us about how you came into this country. Where did you land?
5: At the city across the border. You know where I mean.
3: Yes. All right. You paid $500 to be carried across the border by airplane.
5: Yes.
3: Who did you pay that money to?
5: To a man named Sotiro.
3: Sotiro. Yes, I know him. You mean Abro Sotiro, don't you?
5: I don't know his first name.
3: Yes, go on. How did you hear of this Sotiro?
5: I was told on the ship. They said if I had $500, I was to stand in front of a church at 6 o'clock in the morning.
3: Mm-hmm.
5: A black car would stop. I would go to it and ask the question, which way is the airport? I did.
3: Sit down, Richard.
4: He's been shot.
3: Wait. I'd have to take a look at him.
4: Is he all right?
3: I'm afraid not, Rita. He gave us the information we need, but he's paid for it with his life.

0: 2 days later, a great ship landed at the city across the border. At 6 the next morning, Rita, dressed in the rags of a refugee, stood in front of a church. In her bag, she carried $500 in marked bills. Within the church, B9 watched the scene outside. A man stood near Rita. A minute or two later, a black car, its curtains drawn, pulled to the curb.
1: Which way to the airport?
2: Get in the car. All right, driver.
3: Wait. Which way to the airport?
2: Oh, so you asked that question, too. I thought there was only to be one.
3: They said on the ship...
2: Never mind what they said. You talk too much. Get in.

0: B-9 watched the car as it pulled away. Then he went around the corner, stepped into another car, and followed. There was little traffic in the early morning, and he just managed to keep the smuggler's car in sight. About 20 miles out of the city, it turned into a small road. B-9 continued for a mile before he stopped and walked back. In the meantime, the smuggler had reached his destination.
1: All right. You'll get out. Both of you. Driver, you will unlock the barn door.
2: Yes.
1: You, the girl, come here.
3: Is this the airport?
1: You do not need to know where you are. Have you got $500?
3: Yes.
1: Give it to me.
3: Wait, it's in my bundle. Here it is.
1: Give it to me, I said. 3, 4, 5. Good. Mademoiselle, you will be locked in that barn. Tonight we will come for you. All right, you. You're next.
4: Here is my money.
3: What about food and water?
1: Food and water? If you have another $100...
3: No, it's too much.
1: Then get in the barn and keep quiet. You get in there with her. Hurry, I haven't time to talk. All right. Close the door.
0: Rita and the alien were locked in. There was no food, no water, not even a window. An hour dragged by.
3: Dusty. I'm thirsty. Why couldn't they leave us water?
4: Water costs more. The man in the ship said that. I have some in the bottle.
3: Please, may I have a drink?
4: No. You should have brought your own. Stop talking.
3: You're not very kind. All right, don't talk.
0: The minutes dragged by. Then Rita heard a sound at the door. Someone was working on the lock.
3: There's someone outside.
4: I have a knife. If it is the police.
3: And I have a pistol. Do you feel it in your back? Don't try to move.
4: Mademoiselle.
3: I said not to move. The door's opening.
5: Rita.
3: B-9.
5: Are you all right?
3: Yes. Be careful, B-9. This man has a knife. He was going to use it.
5: I'll take care of that. Put your hands behind you.
4: You're the police.
5: I am a special agent. Here, Rita. Snap these handcuffs on him.
3: B-9, I paid my money to Sotaro. I know it was him from your description.
5: Yes. I saw him from the church.
3: What are we going to do next?
5: First, I'm going to get this man back to the city. Then I'll dress in his clothes. Later, I'm bringing someone back here to lock us in.
3: We're going to wait here together?
5: That's right. Tonight, when Sotaro comes back for us, we're going to take him across the border with us. Then we'll arrest him.
3: But how will you make him cross?
5: We'll find a way to do that tonight.

B9 and Rita returned to the field and allowed themselves to be locked in the old barn. That night, about 9 o'clock, Sotero's car stopped in front of the barn. At about the same time, a plane came down on the field nearby.

0: A minute later, Satiro and the pilot walked toward the barn.
1: You're here, B-9. Suppose he recognizes you.
2: I don't think he will. Not in these clothes. I'll try and keep out of the light. Have you your gun ready to use, Rita?
1: I've got it.
2: They're coming for us.
3: All right. Come out.
4: You're ready to start.
5: Only two of them.
4: Yes.
1: Which way do we go?
4: To the plane. Watch them, Sando. See that they get in. I lock this door again.
5: Walk straight ahead. Now, get in the plane.
2: Have your gun ready, Rita. We'll take the pilot, and I'll go back for Satiro. All right, pilot. I've got you covered.
5: Satiro!
1: Look out, B-9! Satiro's behind you!
2: Drop that gun, Satiro. If you don't, I'll use mine again.
1: The pilot, he's been shot.
6: You killed him.
2: Oh, Satiro, it was one of your shots, intended for me, that hit him. Rita, keep Satiro covered.
1: Yes.
2: I'll get his gun.
4: Perhaps if we could talk this over.
2: We'll talk it over, but on the other side of the border. Now hold your hands behind you.
4: What are you going to do with me?
2: Put these handcuffs on you for safety's sake, Satiro. Now get in the plane.
1: B-9, we can't leave this man here on the ground.
2: Keep your eye on Satiro, Rita. Now look at the other one. He's gone, Rita. Get in the plane.
1: Oh, but B-9...
2: Get in, Rita. These men were not only murderers, they were smugglers and spies. We're taking Satiro across the border and turning him over to the military authorities. Another poor devil is better off here. He would have faced a firing squad if Satiro hadn't shot him. And that will be Satiro's fate.

When Sir Tyrol was sentenced, the military court called him one of the worst enemies in a century. Some spies are not as desperate and ruthless, but they are without conscience or pity. Their acts often bring death to thousands. Listen for my next story. This is K7 speaking.

Log entry, The Catch Scarlet Queen, Philip Kearney, master. Position, 4 degrees 5 minutes south, 150 degrees 26 minutes east. Wind fresh, sky fair. Remarks, departed Rabaul, New Britain Island at dawn with one crewman in sick bay due to trouble on ship. Reason for trouble, the wandering master and the warlord at rest.

0: It was a burnished hot morning when we slipped through St. George's Channel, Blanche Bay. It had been a long leg and a slow one down into Simpson Harbor from French Indochina. But now things speeded up. In a day, we had our cargo unloaded into the China traders' warehouses, and on the next day, another cargo was swinging aboard, bound for a plantation on Hull Island in the Phoenix Group. At noon that day, Gallagher and I leaned on the rail, watching the whole town of Rabaul gather at our pier to welcome the tubby little steamer up from Canberra by way of Port Moresby. The crowd didn't mean that anyone of importance was arriving. The ship itself, a link with the outside world, was enough to bring out the natives with their green, blue, even yellow-dyed hair. The Orientals from Rabaul's Chinatown. The portly German planters. Enough even to bring Rabaul's never-small crowd of ne'er-do-wells stumbling out of the bars and into the hot sunlight. The excitement was contagious. Red and I moved forward to watch the steamer warp her rusty stern into the dock, squeezing in just off our bowsprit, shaking the queen in her backwash, drawing the crowd to a point as her gangway went out and her passengers started to disembark.
1: Well, that old hunk of barnacle and rust really brings out the town, don't it, Skipper? We didn't get a show like that.
0: Yeah, but neither does the Lurline in San Francisco.
1: Yeah, that's right.
0: But don't worry, Red, the queen's prettier. Anybody can see that.
1: Probably leave that beat-up tub in our wake, too, with it. Hey, Skipper.
2: Huh?
1: On the gangway.
0: Red. No, it can't be.
1: Yeah. There's that Texan Mangan trailing along astern.
0: That's our sin.
1: Yeah. All the way to Rabaul to cross courses with us.
0: He turned his B-robed, jasmine-scented bulk toward us, and we got a better look at that 300-pound profile. Ah Sin had meant trouble in Tientsin, trouble in Bali. I hoped he wouldn't mean trouble here. His mincing steps brought him closer. He flirted his handkerchief at us.
3: Ahoy! The Scarlet Queen?
0: Ahoy!
3: Most pleasant coincidence, sir. Most pleasant indeed. I would appreciate two of your crewmen to help me aboard.
4: And so Mutual continues The Voyage of the Scarlet Queen, written by Gil Dowd and Bob Tallman, and starring Elliot Lewis. The Scarlet Queen, proudest ship to plow the seas, bound for uncharted adventure. Every week, a complete entry in the log, and every week, a league further in the voyage of the Scarlet Queen.

0: Bring me a chair, Mr. Mankin. You must see that I'm utterly exhausted squeezing under this cabin.
1: All right, now don't fret, Austin. I'll get you a chair. Uh-oh, this your chair's bolted down. You're going to have to walk to it.
0: The most thoughtless arrangement. The cabin of niggards that reports...
2: The babyish face glistens with perspiration. The scent of jasmine filled the cabin. The handkerchief waved. The beady eyes snapped out from the folds of flesh. And his bulk finally settled into a chair. He still looked Chinese, and he still sounded like Charles Lawton.
0: Now, gentlemen, I must say I am greatly pleased at the twist of fate that has once more brought us together.
2: Yeah, I said it.
0: I said, in fact, to Mr. Mankin as we rounded Vulcan Island, there is a familiar craft. Did I not, Mr. Mankin?
1: Oh, you sure did. He spotted you right now. Say, Corny.
2: Hmm?
1: You ain't got a little old jug hid away somewhere, have you? My throat is dry and frail, dust.
2: Yeah, sure, man. Red, you want to break out a bottle? We'll have a round or two.
3: Yeah, I could use one myself.
0: Well, now, Captain Carney, if I might inquire, what brought you to Rabaul?
2: Well, we're carrying cargo now for the China traders.
0: Uh-huh.
2: Taking one out of here, bound for the Phoenix Group. How about you? You have interests here?
0: My dear boy, I have interests everywhere, but not at this particular moment. We are here for a rest. Are we not, Mr. Mankin?
1: Oh, you bet you. Like we say down in Texas, we're money rich and...

0: Slagging.
1: Oh, you bet you. Like we say down in Texas, we're money rich and liquor poor and loaded for bear.
0: Picturesquely put, Mr. Mankin. As a matter of fact, sir, Mr. Mankin and I were seated in Singapore, faced with the tedium of here transaction, there transaction, everywhere transaction. We decided to get away from it all, and I remembered I had a small interest in the splendid hotel in Raval. And, here we are. Are we not, Mr. Mankin?
1: Yeah, just Johnny on the spot.
2: Here's the proof.
3: Thanks, Red.
1: Oh, thank you, Redhead.
0: Well, here, gentlemen, to the fate has seen us to our juxtaposition.
4: Good bottle, Red.
0: Now, I must insist that you join us in an hour at the hotel. It's on Casuarina Avenue, right at the corner of Chinatown.
4: Yeah. Now, the last two times we were mixed up with you, Stinky, we had something you wanted.
1: Now, just a minute, Captain. I ain't going to stand here straddle-legged and let you talk that way about all things.
0: Thank you, Mr. Mannigan. Captain Carney, I had thought that our association deserved better than this. You will admit that we've always parted friends.
4: Yeah. Well, all right, Arsene. We'll see you at the hotel in an hour.
0: Oh, splendid, sir, splendid. We shall have a merry time.
4: Look at this. He say he owned this place? Oh, there he is.
1: Well, howdy, y'all.
4: Oh, Mangan. Yeah,
1: Boss Ben wants you to come on back here where he's at. Come on, it's on the main floor. Oh, and listen.
4: Hmm?
1: He has found the cutest little old southern gal that you ever saw.
4: Southern what?
1: I mean real south. Shreveport, Louisiana.
5: Oh. What's she doing down here, Mangan?
1: Oh, she's a painter. Boss Ben's buying some of her paintings. I don't think they're very much, but she's doing it for money, and all saying, well, he's kind of that away now. Come through here.
4: Yeah.
1: She ain't much for thinking, neither. But is she pretty? Miriam Lou Parmalee. Oh, don't that put you in mind them Louisiana pines?
4: Not yet. I haven't seen her.
1: Well, you're just a cold-blooded Yankee. That's how it comes. All right, here's room. All right, here they are, all saying.
0: Oh, splendid. Splendid, splendid. You find me surrounded by pleasant things, gentlemen.
4: So I say.
5: How do you do it, Arsene?
0: Indeed, at times I ask myself. This gentleman is Miss Miriam Lou Parmalee.
4: Oh, how do you do, Miss Parmalee?
6: How do you do, both of you?
0: Miss Parmalee is an artist of not inconsiderable ability. See her, Captain, this painting of the natives squatting sullenly in the bush. Is it not a stirring scene, sir?
4: That's great.
6: Thank you.
0: She calls it Warlord at Rest. She refused to sell it to me.
6: Land's sake, you know, he is just the stubbornest man I ever met. It's sold. I kept telling him that. I can't sell it again. It's already sold.
0: You see, she is determined to resist me.
4: Well, you're facing an honest woman, Arsene. That's your trouble.
0: Yes, a most puzzling attribute. Very well, I will try to satisfy myself with my second and third choices.
6: Well, I'm sure you'll be real happy with him, and thank you ever so much.
0: Oh, yes, of course. The matter is closed. Now then, I have arranged for a table in the hotel dining room spread for our pleasure with food and drink. I will carry my purchases to my room and join you. Miss Parmalee, I trust that you will accept my meager hospitality.
6: Oh, goodness. I don't know if I ought to with all four of you men. I don't know y'all very well, you know.
1: Oh, now, honey, me and you ain't strangers. Shuckins, we from Dixie.
6: Yes.
0: And I pledge to you, my dear, I shall be your chaperone.
6: Oh, well, all right.
0: Now, go along now, all of you. I will join you presently.
5: Hey, this is quite a layout, Skipper.
4: That looks all right, mate.
6: Oh, goodness, you know, I didn't realize I was so hungry till I saw all this food.
4: The table in the dining room was set to everyone's taste, loaded with the best the hotel had to offer. Arsene joined us in about 20 minutes.
6: Oh, there you are, Mr. Arsene. Where you been? Everything is just a taste.
0: Ladies and gentlemen, in an effort to provide the crowning touch, I personally went to the cellar to obtain this magnum. Mum's very old Cordon Rouge. Now, let us all enjoy this festive occasion.
6: Oh, it's bubbly. That makes it dizzy.
4: In spite of the fact that our sin had usually meant trouble, we did have a festive dinner. But after an hour or so, I excused myself. Went to the China trader's office to go over some final details on the cargo. It was another hour before I was finished and headed back to the ship. Night was falling when I got there. So I checked and saw the cargo gear was secured for sea. Hatches covered. Everything okay. Then I went into my cabin. My gangway watch, Nielsen, was backed up against the forward bulkhead. Two men had guns trained on him. Two more put the same drop on me.

0: this?
1: Sit down.
0: I can hear you standing up. I said, what is this?
1: It could be harmless if you cooperate. I am Carl von Stoughton.
0: I'm glad to hear it. Now that we've met, take your helpers and get off this ship.
1: Don't pretend ignorance, Captain Carney. Your crewman already told me that the Chinese arson has been here on the ship. That is enough.
0: I don't know what you're talking about. What is this, Nielsen?
2: They don't know, sir. That fat Chinese came down with a package a little while ago. He said you were taking it for him. I thought it was all right to let him aboard. He'd been here before.
0: Yeah, all right, Nielsen.
1: So now you will stop the show of ignorance, Captain, and tell me where is the picture hidden.
0: I'll make sense, will you? I don't know what you're talking about. I don't know about any picture.
1: I thought you would be reasonable.
3: Martin, put him in that chair.
1: All right, sit down.
3: Come on.
0: All right, lay off, will you?
1: Martin, I'll watch him. You and Emil search the cabin.
3: We'll search it, all right.
1: I hope for your sake, my father, Connie, that they come find that painting.
0: I don't care how far you came looking for it. You're talking to the wrong guy.
1: If we got here a day later, you would be gone. Then you would be the right guy. That Arson is a blundering fool.
0: Well, go take it up with him, then.
1: Look here, Herr von Stoughton.
4: The painting. It was under the mattress on the bunk.
0: Why, that dirty...
1: Good, fat. Let me see. The warlord at rest. It is the one. Good. Now we have met success. Martin, the crewman, drive on follow.
3: He won't follow.
0: Hey, stay away from that man.
3: Sit down.
0: I'm telling you, you don't knock my crewman around.
3: Martin! Yeah! Let him in. I'll put him down.

0: Come on, Skipper. Try and get this slug down. Come on.
1: Yeah, go away.
0: Come on, drink it. You all right, Skipper?
2: Yeah. Where's Nielsen?
0: He's still out, but I'll get to him.
2: Where's that Arsene?
0: I don't know. He left the party just a little while before I did.
2: Yeah.
0: Who slugged you?
2: A guy by the name of von Stott. Give me a hand, Red. I want to get up.
0: Yeah. Who's behind it? Arsene?
2: I guess so. What did they do with that bulkhead? That crummy warlord painting he was drooling over, he must have swiped it from the dame's room. Then he planted it here in the cabin, and von Stott showed up with three gunmen looking for it.
0: What?
2: That stale picture? That mess?
0: What are they, weak in the head? It's not worth $5, much less this, is it?
2: I don't know, but I'm just about ready to go back to that hotel and find out. Which room is Arsene's, do you know?
0: Yeah, it's 21, right at the top of the stairs.
2: All right, you stay here, will you, Red? Right. Pull Nielsen out of it and see that he stays in the sack for the rest of the night.
0: Okay.
2: I'm going to see what I can do to pay Stinky for this knot behind my ear.

0: And I ain't paid no attention to some of them things, Arsene, but that poor little helpless gal, that is different. If you... Connie, what in thunder do you want?
1: I want to see Fatso.
2: You make a most opportune entrance, sir. You find me in serious circumstances.
0: Well, you can say that again.
3: And once more for me.
2: Captain, I beg of you, prevail upon Mr. Mangan. He is using me badly, sir. I am in dire need of your help.
3: Help? You want help from me?
2: Well, my dear fellow, is that such a strange request?
0: You darn right it is, Orsin. Anybody that puts a poor, helpless little gal on a chopping block like you done, Miriam, don't deserve nothing but a fast kick in a pistol pocket.
2: Oh, dear me, Mr. Mangan, I had never expected threats like that from you.
3: And anybody that makes a pigeon out of a guy after pumping a lot of bilge about sincere friendship rates the same thing. From here to the harbor.
2: Oh, good heavens, sir. Do you mean you've been placed in the position of a pigeon?
3: Yes, exactly. Here, this knot behind my ear. See it? Oh. One of my crewmen's got one just like it. We got them from a guy named von Stolt, who came down after that painting you planted on my ship.
2: He made off with the warlord address?
3: Yes, he made off with it. And the only reason he didn't get it as a gift was because I didn't know where it was.
0: You see, Austin, you stirred up a fine kettle of fish.
2: Yes, I must admit, I seem to have managed things very badly.
0: Well, that is just for sure. Poor little Miriam disappeared. Now the painting's gone. It serves you right for taking it off of her instead of being man enough to get it off that von Stolt.
2: Indeed, I have erred most seriously. Gentlemen, we must regroup.
3: Regroup? I'm going to do it someplace where you aren't.
0: Yeah, darn if that don't sound like a good idea.
2: Well, Captain, and Mr. Mangan, my dear fellow.
3: What?
2: The situation does not affect the proximity of the painting, nor does it decrease its fabulous value one whit.
3: Fabulous? Why don't
2: we must
3: stop
2: at once
3: that?
2: Forget these slight differences which have risen between us and set out post-haste to gain possession of it.
3: I'm sure you're kidding, but in case you aren't, forget me.
2: Well, perhaps if you understood, sir.
3: Understood what?
2: The canvas is in reality an original, painted in 1590 by the fabulous Venetian Giacomo Robusti.
3: So?
2: It was wrested from one of Europe's most famous museums during the last great conflict by the armed forces of our common enemy, sir. It was recently stolen from its South American hiding place, brought here, and its identity hidden behind that gruesome daub, the warlord at rest, which was smeared over it.
3: Yeah, well, it doesn't make me any more interested. It sounds like international law to me, and I had enough even on the outskirts.
2: Well, indeed, sir, you surprise me. I took you for a man of spirit.
0: Oh, don't listen at him, Corny.
3: Thanks, Mangan, I won't. I just want to
4: go back into that room, Captain, if you like this gun the way it is.
2: Well, von Stolt.
4: Don't move, any of you. Move back, Captain.
3: All right, von Stolt. My company wasn't any better before you dropped.
4: Over there with the others.
2: Well, well, I must say, von Stolt, that your arrival is in the way of a surprise.
4: I have come for the painting, and I want no delay.
0: Oh, what old painting? This heat's got you loco.
3: Why don't you make up your mind, von Stolt?
4: I said I want no delay. Captain, due to the possibility that the painting is still hidden on your ship, my men have taken command.
3: What?
4: You won't board it until I say so.
3: And now, look,
2: my dear man, I had supposed, since you so forcefully grasped control of the situation, that you did have the painting.
4: I want no talk. The warlord at rest is at stake, and you know it. I removed some of the paint and found bare canvas beneath.
2: A stunning surprise, sir. Is it possible that the journey for both of us has been a wild goose chase? A most disquieting thought, is it not?
4: It is not my thought. I have you in another one of your clumsy attempts at deception. I have it from the girl herself. You had her painting copied. Then you led me to the ship. You thought I would take the fake and leave the island without examining it.
2: Oh, dear me, what a brilliant plan. But, of course, sir, that it was not the case. The girl lies.
4: She would not lie with the methods I used to get the truth from her.
0: What happened,
3: Corny?
0: Watch me, Corny. We're going to take that polecat.
4: You there. What was that? What did you say?
0: I was just telling my partner.
4: Don't move or I shoot.
0: I was just saying what I got a right to say about any yellow hound dog that manhandles a woman.
4: Never mind the talk.
0: My papa would turn over in his grave if he thought any son of his and didn't speak his piece there, son.
3: I thought it was Texas temper and a soft spot in his heart for the Southern Belle. Until he moved in front of me. Then, when von Stolt ordered him to a halt, he stepped back toward me until his heels almost touched my toes. He stood with his hands on his hips as he talked. Then I saw why. He inched the back of his coat up with his fingers so I could see the pearl handle of the Frontier model coat he wore in his hip pocket. I took it out, slipped it behind me.
0: Well, you just do something to her, you're dead.
3: And when Mangan stopped talking, I moved up and started in so he could get the Colt out of my hands. It only took a few words. I'm sick enough of this to tell you where that painting is, von Stolt.
4: And you aren't stupid like the others.
0: But I ain't through yet.
3: Von Stolt's right shoulder jerked, then his left. Mangan had put both arms out of operation in the space of time between two heartbeats. Von Stolt staggered back, hit the wall, and slid down into a sitting position.
2: Splendid, Mr. Mankin. And you, Captain, a thrilling moment, sir.
3: I'm glad we're entertaining you.
0: Well, don't you go thinking I've done this to help you get that blasted painting off, then, because I didn't do it for that reason. He's got that poor little gal hid out, and I aim to find her. First, I got to squeeze where she's at out of this polecat before he passes out. You coming right on in this other room with me, you're going to tell me where you got that little gal hid at, and right now.
2: Captain, with the admission that I've been a dismal failure, I ask one more thing.
3: Now what?
2: I beg of you, go with Mr. Mangan. Save him from himself. Realize that suddenly, sir, he has become a blindly infatuated fool. The barbs of Cupid, sir, that treacherous little imp, have bitten deep. You will go, sir.
3: Yeah, I'll go. For one good reason, I'm going to need Mangan to help me clear my ship of von Stoat's gunmen. And don't think I'm forgetting that you got me into this.
2: Oh, indeed I shall not, sir. I fear the painful thought of it will bear me company for the rest of my life.
3: Yes. Unless you just happen to fall into that painting.
2: Oh, yes. I am quick to admit, as must we all, that final success is a miraculous anesthetic.
3: Mangan and I left von Stoat trussed up in our sin suite and went to find Miriam Lou Parmalee. She was staked out in a room on the second floor of the European Hotel. She was gagged and lashed to the head and foot of an iron bed. Her face was bruised from open hand slaps. Her arms from hands that had twisted them.
1: My kin was.
3: But her spirit was undamaged.
1: They knew that I didn't think there was nobody so dreadful outside of the storybooks. I was so mad I could have spit. I think I did.
0: Well, everything is all right now, honey.
3: Sure it is, Miriam Lou. Just calm down.
1: Why, if I'd had an inkling, just one little old inkling of the kind of men that I was going to meet out here, I'd never have come. I tell you that I never would have come.
3: Sure
1: they lied to me, every last one of them.
0: Well, whoa now, Shelby. You're too pretty to go throwing a tizzy like this.
1: How was I going to know? A girl just be silly not to come out here to paint with all the expenses paid just to do a tiny bit of cheating. Like they wanted.
3: Yes.
1: But if I'd have known about those men, I wouldn't have come. No, I swear I wouldn't have come. Why, he hit me. He hit me and he slapped my face and he twisted my arm until I was just so mad. I was so mad I couldn't tell him what he wanted to know.
0: Well, don't you fret no more now, Sugar.
1: I will so. I'm just seething inside.
3: Miriam Lou,
1: I am.
3: What did you do to make them so mad?
1: Why, nothing. Not one single thing. Well, I'll tell you that I just decided that if that old picture was worth so much money and they was making me do all the work, well, I just as much right to it as they did. I did. So I just packed it up. I just packed it up and I sent it on home to Shreveport. What's the matter?
0: Why, nothing, honey. Not a solitary thing is the matter.
1: Well, after what I've been through, now don't you think I deserve it?
3: Why, absolutely, Miriam Lou.
1: You know, you keep looking at me so funny, Mr. Lane.
0: Oh, that's just my heart looking at you, baby. You got me looping, don't it? You're so pretty.
1: Oh, now, Mr. Lane, shut up. He's joshing with me, isn't he?
3: Why, Miriam, you've read enough storybooks to know a slave when you see one, haven't you?
1: He's a slave?
3: Sure.
0: Well, now, you're the kind of a lady that brings honor and glory to the South, honey.
1: Thank you.
0: From sheer natural beauty and nothing else.
1: You know, you could just lead me around with those pretty words like that, Mr. Mangan. I just know you could.
0: Well, I'm going to start in right now.
3: Mangan.
0: Oh, yeah. I got a little job to do with the captain first.
3: Yes, thank you.
0: I'm going to take you to your hotel, and you stay in your room till I come back. And then we're going to talk this thing over.
1: Oh, but I've told you everything honest crossed my heart and set me to spin, and I've told you every little thing. There's nothing more to say.
0: Well, don't you fret none about that. We'll find something. I'm darn sure of that.

0: With the key to the situation a few thousand miles away from the action, the payoff was simpler than I'd expected earlier. Von Stoat fainted a couple of times on the way to the Queen, as much from disappointment at finding no old master under any of Miriam's paint as from the pain in his arms. But Mangan's cold kept him on his feet, and later kept him covered while Red and Nielsen and I paid back von Stoat's helpers for the lumps on our heads. Then Mangan escorted them all off the ship. But we had one more visitor later that night. I was on deck, listening to the gramophone that's inevitable in ports of Chinese citizenry, and a soft breeze carried his jasmine scent before him. I saved him the climb up the gangway by crossing it to meet him on the dock.
1: Captain Carney, there is great sadness in me.
0: Lost your face again, Arsene?
1: Please, Captain, I am a successful merchant, sir, and it is most unfair that a man of my stature in the world of business should be treated as shabbily as I've been today.
0: Oh, come on, Arsene. Everybody knows it wasn't your fault. I think you put up a pretty game fight.
1: Huh?
0: Even if Nielsen and I were the ones that got hit.
1: Well, I'm glad to hear you mention my valiant fight, sir, for it brings me to the subject I would like to discuss with you.
0: No, what's that?
1: Well, the fact is, sir, that my valiant battle, my never-ending effort to succeed, is at this moment the one bright spot in my life.
0: Mm-hmm.
1: I am determined, therefore, to keep it alive. Captain, I would pay you handsomely for passage to Shreveport, Louisiana, so that I might continue my attempts to gain possession of that fabulous painting, sir, and thereby regain my face and reputation.
0: Can't be done, sir.
1: You refuse me, sir? You withdraw the hand that could help me?
0: Yeah, I have to. Shreveport isn't a seaport.
1: Very well, then. Since both you and the misnamed city are so uncooperative, sir, I shall endeavor to find other means of conveyance. But mark my words, Captain. I am at this moment en route to Shreveport. Good evening, sir.
0: By dawn that morning, we were en route to the Phoenix Group, picking our way out through Blanche Bay, past Vulcan Island, and into the wind that swept around New Britain.
2: Blanche Bay! Make sail!
0: The crewmen jumped to their stations, flexing fingers still stiff from sleep, throwing glances back at the island looming on our stern. Strong bodies leaned on the halyards. The whiteness of the mainsail slid smoothly up into the dawn sky. The jibs rattled up. Then the mizzen swung out, and the Scarlet Queen swung a curved wake as I turned her, and her bow split and the figurehead beneath bowed to the crescent of sun that was climbing out of the ocean horizon.
3: Ah, it's a great morning, Skipper.
0: Yeah, I guess we'll keep it, Red.
3: Ah, it was a wonderful port. Lots of interesting people.
0: The best the Orient, Texas, and Shreveport have to offer.
3: Yeah.
0: Wish I could make up my mind whether Miriam was stupid and honest or smart and crooked.
3: Well, she's the only one who made a profit. That sounds smart to me.
0: But the way she made it doesn't. And anybody who'd paint pictures like that warlord at rest.
3: Yeah. What a paint.
0: Yeah, Mangan can have it. Huh? I'll settle for ours.
3: I'm kind of stuck on it myself. Here, Skipper.
4: For the Queen?
0: For the Scarlet Queen. After you, mate. After you.

0: Log entry, The Catch Scarlet Queen, 5:30 p.m. Wind, fresh to moderate. Sky overcast. Sea cresting with high cross swell. 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

0: Afloat with Henry Morgan. Afloat with Henry Morgan, written for radio by Warren Barry and a George Edwards production. Kitty learns from a newly arrived convict that Jeffrey Hunter was sent out as a convict from England. She realizes that he must be a fugitive, and she rejoices that she'll be able to send him back to captivity and slavery. But Diaz tells her to wait until he steals the Aztec necklet. Then, as Jeffrey will disappear suddenly and without apparent reason, Morgan will believe that he has stolen the necklet. Dolores and Diaz, knowing of Morgan's absence from the ship, plan to take the necklet that night before Jeffrey has time to tell Morgan his true story. But what Dolores doesn't know is that another stranger has arrived in Port Royal, a Colonel Atterbury, who is, at that very moment, talking with Sir Thomas and Morgan. While Sir Thomas is out of the room, Morgan learns that Atterbury knows Antoinette de Lacy very well. He talks of her beauty, mentions her blue eyes. Morgan is startled. He remembers her eyes as being almost black.
1: I'm sure her eyes are as black as a starless night.
2: Come, come, Captain Morgan. Why, I know the girl so very well. It's her colouring that always appealed to me. The blackness of her hair and the blueness of her eyes.
1: Well, perhaps I'm growing old.
2: Oh, we won't quarrel about it anyhow, Captain. Because in England you are known as a man with whom it's unwise to quarrel.
1: Oh, is that so? So my fame has spread as far as that, eh, Colonel Atterbury? But just the same, neither of us is likely to make a mistake.
2: If anyone is, I assure you, it must be you. When the girl was staying at the old home of Sir Thomas, I was a frequent visitor. It was I who met her in France and brought her across to England and did the best I could for her, because Sir Thomas was in Jamaica and not able to do it himself.
1: If I remember rightly, Sir Thomas Montfort had not seen Antoinette de Lacy until she arrived here in Jamaica.
2: Yes, that is so. He heard of her plight in France. Realizing he was her only kinsman in the world, he wrote to me, asked me to contact her, bring her to England, and arrange for a transport to Jamaica.
1: And you say her eyes are blue.
2: Of course they're blue. Oh, you must have made a mistake. No, I can't see how you could make a mistake like that.
1: I wonder if it's possible we are making a mistake.
2: What do you mean?
1: Hardly know myself. You must have seen the girl tonight.
2: No, I haven't as yet. I was detained aboard the ship until after dinner. I only just arrived before you did. I was so busy talking to Sir Thomas that I've not had time to see Antoinette yet.
1: Then you've not seen her yourself.
2: What is biting you, Morgan? Really, sir, I don't like your attitude.
1: I don't like what I'm thinking myself. Did you hear from Sir Thomas how we came to bring Mademoiselle de Lacy here to Port Royal?
2: Aye. It was you yourself who found her in an open boat. He told me the story. A very fortunate thing for her, too.
1: Perhaps it was too fortunate a thing.
2: Well, come, sir, come to the point.
1: Well, I hardly like mentioning it. Sir Thomas will be back at any moment. I don't want to worry him in case I am greatly mistaken.
2: Well, quickly, say what you have to.
1: I received word from Sir Thomas to meet a ship, the Elizabeth Ann, because his kinswoman, Antoinette de Lacy, was aboard her.
2: That's true. I saw her off at Portsmouth myself.
1: And I was too late. The Elizabeth Ann had been taken by the Spanish. I turned around for Port Royal. Just before I reached here, a small boat was seen bobbing about in the ocean. Its sole occupant was a woman. We rescued her. She told us she was Antoinette de Lacy. She gave particulars about the ship that she was traveling on. She knew about Sir Thomas and his family.
2: Well, what of it? In this part of the world, it's either a British ship taking a Spanish ship or a Spanish ship taking a British ship.
1: I have spies in Spanish possessions. What if Spain were able to send someone here to Jamaica in the guise of a kinswoman to Sir Thomas Montfort?
2: Why, the idea is preposterous.
1: Preposterous it may be. Yet there are so many things about this woman who calls herself Mademoiselle Antoinette de Lacy, and one thing that she did in particular.
2: Oh? What was that?
1: She came to my ship. I found her in my cabin. She told me that she'd been sent there by Sir Thomas Moffat. Her reasons, best known to myself, I believed her. And there were lots of small things, too. How quickly she accustomed herself to the life on this island, and now there's the color of her eyes.
2: But how could anyone carry out such a masquerade?
1: Well, that's simple enough. The Spanish capture the British ship. They find her aboard, a kinswoman of the governor of Jamaica. They learn by means best known to themselves, and perhaps better not discussed between us, that Sir Thomas did not know his kinswoman. How easy by brutal methods to gather from her all the information she knew about the family, the home she came from, and put another woman in her place.
2: Gad, man, it sounds like a fairy tale.
1: We can't talk on this at length, Colonel. Sir Thomas will come in at any moment now, and we don't want him to catch us talking of this. We may be quite wrong. We shall soon verify our suspicions.
2: Aye. This girl will have to make an appearance. If she's an imposter, she won't know me, and I won't know her.
1: Then we'll wait until we face her.
3: Sorry I've been so long. I got the port, but I've been looking for Antoinette. I can't find her anywhere.
2: Can't you, indeed?
3: No. Must have told me she was going out, but I forgot. Slave said she went in a carriage. Oh, she'll be so disappointed, Carol, missing you tonight.
2: Well, we have a lot to talk about. Mayhaps you'll return before I leave. I particularly would like to see her, if you don't mind, Sir Thomas, and I'd like to stay.
3: Delighted.
1: I've no need to return to the ship. I, too, would like to stay.
3: Excellent. Now, just wait until I open this bottle of port.
4: Yet, I don't like waiting about in this quarter. Why do you have to leave me to go to the Dolphin Tavern?
5: Because I can't take you with me. Not in there. Why, the man would tear you to pieces. And I have to tell Kitty what we are going to do.
4: Well, don't leave me for long, please.
5: Yes, stay well hidden in the carriage. It's very dark. No one will see you. I'll be back very quickly. I won't leave you for long. Kitty.
4: Yes?
5: There you are. Quickly, I must talk with you. It's urgent.
4: Wait, what is it, Yates?
5: It concerns Jeffrey Hunter and what you know about him.
4: Yes?
5: I want you to leave the tavern and go to the watch. Tell them that you've news of an escaped convict. He will be coming to the Dolphin Tavern in 1 hour. Remember that now. 1 hour. Now, you have them wait outside the tavern and they will catch him. Now, do you understand? Have you clear in your mind? 1 hour. Everything depends on the success of tonight's plans. Now, I've no more time to talk. I must go.
4: Sure, I understand. The watch is to be here in 1 hour, and I'll be here to watch them take him away.
5: And I will return in an hour, and you'll have the beautiful necklet. I'm going to get it now. Remember, 1 hour's time.

0: Here is the gangway to the ship. You'll stay in the shadows.
1: Do you think anyone saw the carriage approach?
0: No. It's hidden by the buildings. Now, you listen carefully. I will go aboard the ship and send the watch away from the head of the gangplank, see? And when he has gone, I'll give you a low whistle and you go aboard. Now, you keep yourself well concealed till you hear the whistle, eh?
1: All right.
2: Is this coming aboard?
0: Ah, Matthew, very man I'm looking for. You seen Mr. Hunter?
2: He came aboard some time ago, Diaz.
0: Look, you're going to fetch him for me at once. I have an urgent message from Captain Morgan. I'll keep watch on the gangplank for you.
2: All right. I'll get him.
0: Come on, Delaney. Squeak quick. You know the way to Captain Morgan's cabin?
1: Yes, but it will be locked.
0: Yeah, I have thought of that. When I was his trusted friend, he gave me a key. I had it copied. Now, that is.
1: Then quickly. The other man and Hunter will be back soon. Have you any flint to light the lamp?
0: There's no need to. Captain Morgan always keeps a lion going in his office. Now, you hide yourself in the big chest. You'll find it there in the cabin. And watch very carefully where Hunter goes.
1: You have the artificial gem to give him.
0: I have it, Vivian. Now, you hurry. Quickly. I think I hear them coming.
3: You're looking for me, Diaz? What is it?
0: I have something to give you from Captain Moore.
3: Well, what is it?
0: You come under this swinging lamp and so you can see, eh? There. You recognize him?
3: Looks like the sapphire from Captain Morgan's cabin.
0: Well, how would I know? He only said to me a short while ago, you take this to Mr. Hunter and tell him to put it away safely. He'll know the place, I mean.
3: Yes, I understand. Give it to me.
0: He's telling me something else. He wants you to go in about an hour's time to the Dolphin Tavern.
3: Dolphin Tavern? Dietz, I can't go there.
0: No, I don't care whether you go there or not. It's just one of Captain Morgan's orders.
3: Will you go back and tell him I'm in trouble and I must see him? I want to see him.
0: Oh, you think he'll take a message like that? When he say he want to see you, he want to see you. You're his friend. Maybe you're trying to go there, eh? Why?
3: That's enough, Dietz. Never you mind.
0: All right. I go back, I tell Captain Morgan. I tell Captain Morgan you say no, eh? He'd rather spend his time in his farm.
3: You know I don't mean that.
0: I don't know what you mean at all. I only know you refuse to obey Captain Morgan's orders. If there's something you're frightened of, I would not fear it. It's so late at night, there's no one about. Captain Morgan is in the tavern. And Captain Morgan will protect you. He is Lord on this island.
2: Come to take over my watch again.
0: That's all right, Matthews. I don't feel tired tonight. You don't mind if I change watch with Matthew tonight, do you, Mr. Hunter?
3: I don't care what you do.
0: You'll come back in an hour's time, Matthew.
2: All right. Well, never was I one to refuse another hour in me bunk.
0: You better hurry, Mr. Hunter. He should be keeping Captain Morgan waiting. Oh, you wouldn't like that. And neither would he.
3: All right. I'll go.

Why, this is not the same stone. Must be another one. Oh, well, what's it matter? Now that's that job done. Now for the Dolphin Tavern. I'll leave here later. I don't want to hang about the streets. If I leave later, I'll make the tavern exactly the right time.

0: What a perfect hiding place. We would have found it there.
1: Dolores, open the door at once, quickly.
0: Come in. Quickly, come in.
1: Yeah, I'm in now. Close the door. Now, did you see?
0: I saw everything. In here. Look.
1: Well. I've been aboard this ship all the time, and I didn't know such a hiding place existed. Oh, look at the beautiful stones. We fill our pockets, huh?
0: You leave them alone, Diaz. We came here for one purpose alone, to get the Aztec necklace. Oh, look at it. To have it again. My necklace.
2: Once again, Dolores has the necklace. She and Dietz have plotted to destroy Jeffrey and to have him blamed for its taking. Learn if they're successful in the next episode of The Float with Henry Morgan.
3: We had a party last night. It's one of the places in a worse shape. You know how it is. You leave things overnight, it takes twice as long to put them right. A bit like forgetting to watch your weight. Still, I watch mine every morning with the Kellogg's Special K breakfast. 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
3: It's a plane.
1: It's Superman. And now, Superman. Amazing visitor from another world. Faster than a speeding bullet. More powerful than a locomotive. Able to leap tall buildings at a single bound. Superman. Valiant fighter for truth and justice. Who walks the earth as a man among men in the character of Miles Clark Kent, news reporter for the Daily Planet. When we last saw him, Superman, as Clark Kent, stood amazed in the office of the city commissioner of Dyerville with Lois Lane as the radio blared the threat of the Yellow Mask. Unless the sum of $1 million was paid within 36 hours, Dyerville and all its people would be wiped into oblivion. As our story continues, 24 of the precious 36 hours have already passed. Once again, Kent and Lois Lane are in the office of the commissioner, while a dark cloud hangs ever lower over the city's heart. Listen.
4: What's that? Half past twelve.
5: Don't keep thinking of the time, Commissioner.
4: Confounded, Kent. What else can I think of? You say yourself this fellow, this Yellow Mask, means what he says.
5: Yes, I'm afraid that's true enough. Mm-hmm. Commissioner, suppose you were going to destroy Dyerville. How would you do it?
4: How would I do it?
5: Yes.
4: Kent, you're out of your mind.
6: No, I see what he means, Commissioner. Mm-hmm. Is there any way you can think of any sudden disaster that would destroy the city at once?
4: Why, fire, I imagine, or flood.
5: Flood?
4: Yeah.
5: You mean a flood from the river?
4: Oh, not exactly. Flood from the hills.
6: Flood from the hills? How do you mean?
4: Well, here, look here. Take a look at this map on the wall. It shows Dyerville and its suburbs.
5: Right up in the fold of the hills.
4: Yes, that's it, Kent. Right under the mountains. And you see that black line just above?
6: Huh? What's that?
4: Well, that's the Harley Dam, with the lake up above. Say, come to think of it, if I were bent on wiping Dyerville off the map, I'd blow out the Harley Dam, if I could.
5: Commissioner.
4: Yes?
5: If the dam did go out, what would happen?
4: The end of the world, Kent, so far as Dyerville's concerned. There's a lake behind it that's 10 miles long, billions of gallons of water.
6: And it would all come down on Dyerville?
4: Every drop of it. Mm.
5: And wipe out the town? It could actually do that?
4: Yes, it could. Excuse me. City Commissioner's office.
7: This is your friend, the Yellow Mask, Commissioner.
4: The Yellow Mask?
6: Kent, the mask again.
7: I'm calling to remind you that you have only 24 hours to go. 24 hours before every man, woman, and child in Dyersville will drown like a rat unless I get $1 million in cash. Tell your committee that. Goodbye.
4: Oh, wait. Wait. Wait. My heavens, I've got something to go on now. I'll have that call traced.
5: Save yourself the trouble, Commissioner.
4: What?
5: You won't find anything. We've dealt with the Yellow Mask before.
4: Yes, but where was he? What did he mean?
5: I don't know where he was, but it's plain enough what he meant. I heard what he said about drowning every man, woman, and child like a rat. Yeah. He means to destroy the dam.
6: The dam?
5: Commissioner.
4: Yes?
5: We've got till midnight. Now, I've met the mask before and didn't come off second best.
6: This isn't the time for boasting, Mr. Kent.
5: Oh, I'm sorry, Miss Lane. Call it confidence if you like.
4: And don't stop to split hairs. What are you going to do?
5: You stay here, Commissioner, in case the mask sends in another message.
4: Yes?
5: And meanwhile, Miss Lane and I will have a look at that dam. Oh, yes, and put in a call to the police and the National Guard. Have every available man on duty from now till midnight. Come along, Miss Lane.
4: Well, keep in touch with me by phone, Kent, and lots of luck.
5: We'll need it, Commissioner. So long.
1: Borrowing a car, Kent and Lois Lane start at once on the lonely mountain drive to the top of the Harley Dam, high above the city of Dyerville. And meanwhile, safe in his secret hideout near the dam, the Yellow Mask gives quick instructions to his henchman, Keno.
8: Are you there, Keno? Come inside.
9: Okay, boss. What's doing?
8: There'll be a lot doing, Keno, quite a lot. Promptly at midnight, we destroy 30,000 people. Within the next half hour, by way of practice, Keno, we destroy two.
9: Which two?
8: That news reporter, Clark Kent, and his friend, Miss Lois Lane.
9: Where are they?
8: I have been informed they are driving toward the dam in a car. You will meet that car, Keno, and carry on from there.
9: Well, how do I stop them, boss?
8: Very simply. Look here. You see that dynamo in the corner?
9: Yeah.
8: I will now start it going.
9: I know how it runs.
8: But you don't know how it stops, Kino. Except in the usual way. But now, see here.
9: Hey, what's that little box?
8: A very useful invention, Kino. One of my own. Hardly bigger than a camera. But I point it at the dynamo. Watch carefully, Kino. And press this button.
9: Hey! The dynamo, it stopped.
8: Naturally. Anyone can do it. Even you, Kino, with my little box.
9: Hey, that ain't bad. How's it work?
8: Never mind that, Kino. The point is that it does work, and that you can work it. Do you know the abandoned cabin where the road makes a right-angle turn?
9: Oh, yeah, sure.
8: Good. You will go there and be ready when Mr. Clark Kent comes by in his car.
9: What do I do, boss?
8: Hide inside the cabin. When you see the car approaching, point the box through the window directly across the road.
9: And what'll happen?
8: The car will stop instantly, Kino.
9: No fooling. Why?
8: Ignition trouble, Kino.
9: Oh.
8: The engine will stop running. And if you do your part thereafter, so will Mr. Kent.
9: Okay, boss. I guess I catch on.
8: That's all. Now go. Don't make any mistakes, Peter.
6: And do you mind telling me, Mr. Kent, just what you propose to do when we get to the dance?
5: Oh, just look around, Miss Lane. See what we can see.
6: And do you think you'll be likely to see anything that's escaped the police?
5: Oh, I might. Surprises do happen. Hey, here's a crossroad or a turn or something. Wonder which way we go now.
6: Oh, don't you know the way?
5: Well, that fellow at the garage didn't say anything about a crossroad.
6: Well, why don't you stop and ask? Maybe there's somebody in that old cabin over there.
5: It doesn't look like it. Oh, we're all right. There's a sign. Harley Dam, turn right.
6: What's the matter?
5: That's funny. The motor stopped dead, just like that.
6: I'm not blind, Mr. Kent, nor deaf. I can see it stopped. You think if you brought your mind to bear, you could find out why?
5: Can't be. We're out of gas. I filled up before we left. Oh, well.
6: What are you going to do?
5: Bring my mind to bear. And just sit where you are while I do it. Maybe there's something wrong with the wiring. I'll take a look.
6: Mr. Kent, look out!
3: Okay, boys, let him have it.
5: Hey, what's the big idea?
6: What are you doing?
3: Hey, come on, folks. You've got a date with the yellow man. Come on here. Come on with it. Come on now with it.
1: Overpowered, Kent and Lois Lane are dragged away from the car and carried into the abandoned cabin by the side of the road. Kent, realizing at once from Kino's words that the mask is behind the attack, pretends weakness in the desperate hope of learning the mask's plan. Tossed in a room by himself, tied hand and foot, he watches with interest as Kino enters and arranges a mechanism on the floor with wires.
5: What are you doing there? And what have you done with Miss Lane?
9: Miss Lane? Oh, she's okay, pal. Right in the next room.
10: Kent! Let me go! Kent!
9: Kind of restless, ain't she? Well, that won't last long. Not more than 5 minutes after I get this fixed.
5: What are you doing with that battery?
9: What do you think? I'm fixing up a nice little one-way ticket to Dreamland for you and the gal both. There. Now, I reckon she's set.
5: What is that thing?
9: Don't worry, pal. You'll find out.
5: You're not figuring by any chance on blowing us up, are you?
9: Smart guy catches right on.
5: That's murder, Kino.
9: Only if they catch you.
5: I'd think twice if I were you.
9: So it's lucky you ain't me. Well, so long, pal. Me and the rest of the boys have a date up above near the dam, and we gotta keep it. So long, and pleasant dreams.
5: Oh, the devils. Planning to blow us up. Well, there are several ways of playing that game, my friend. Gotta get going. I don't see any reason for just lying here and watching that bomb go off. Here's where Clark Kent takes time out. It's Superman's turn.
11: I'll just snap these ropes.
5: There we are. And take that battery thing apart. Ah. Now I think it's time to leave. We've got a date at the dam too, Kino. I'm coming, Miss Lane. Locked the door, have they? Well, I need a little light exercise. Oh, she's fainted. That's lucky. So much the better. When she comes to, she'll never know what happened. Got to pick her up and get out of here. I'd like to follow Kino to where the mask is hiding out. But I'm afraid to leave Lois here alone. If wouldn't do to take her with me. I'll go back to the dam. Up! Up! And away!
1: Carrying the unconscious form of Lois Lane in his arms, Superman leaps into the sky and heads toward a patch of woodland near the dam, where he can arrive without being seen. And meanwhile, on the dam itself, troops patrol and police keep watch. Suddenly, a car roars up and stops with a wild scream of brakes.
12: Commissioner, we didn't expect you up here.
4: Well, never mind that, Sergeant. Quick, have you found anything?
12: No, sir, not a thing.
4: Has there been a reporter up here, a fellow named Kent?
12: Kent?
4: Yes.
12: No, sir, nobody by that name.
4: Oh, here he comes now, and the girl with him. Oh, Kent! Kent!
5: Coming, Commissioner. Well, how did you get up here so fast?
4: I followed you. Just after you left my office, I got a message. But, great heavens, what's the matter with Miss Lane?
6: I'm all right. I don't remember.
5: Oh, we had a little accident driving up.
4: Accident?
5: Nothing serious, though, Commissioner.
4: Is she hurt?
5: Oh, no, no. Miss Lane will be all right. Tell me now, you say you got a message?
4: Yeah, come out here, Kent. Out on top of the dam, where we won't be overheard.
5: All right.
4: Oh, you come too, Miss Lane.
5: Commissioner.
4: Yes?
5: What is it? Another message from the mask?
4: Yeah, wait a minute. I'll show it to you.
6: What's that? Oh, the dam! What's happening?
4: Kent, do you hear that? Do you feel it?
5: It's the dam.
4: Yes.
5: It's beginning to shake.
4: Get out of here. Run to the shore. Quick.
12: Come on. Get out of here.
1: Sudden crisis at the Harley Dam. What is the meaning of the ominous rumbling, and has it anything to do with the mysterious message the commissioner got? The message that brought him racing to the dam? Tune in next time and follow the story. And remember, be sure to tune in the next thrilling installment of the amazing transcription feature, Superman.
2: Up in the sky, look! It's a bird!
6: It's a plane!
2: It's Superman!
1: Superman is a copyrighted feature appearing in Action Comics magazine.
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23: Pie catcher. A series of true stories of the unceasing search for enemy spies in wartime, based on the memoirs of Lieutenant Colonel Oreste Pinto of the Allied Counterintelligence Service. This week's story is entitled Neutral Ground. The part of Colonel Pinto is played by Bernard Argent.
3: In the spring of 1943, when my department was at its busiest, I had a call from a very senior intelligence officer. It was an unexpected visit, and it was to have unexpected results. But the meeting began in a most informal way. Oh, good morning, sir.
7: Morning, Pinto. It's a friendly visit. Sit down. No need for ceremony.
3: Oh, thank you, sir.
7: How's it going?
3: Oh, quite well, sir. We're keeping up to date.
7: Overdoing it?
3: No, I don't think so. A rather short staff, but we're coping all right.
7: How long is it since you had leave, Colonel?
3: Oh, not since before the war, sir.
7: At least 3 years. Much too long. You'll be getting the admin people into trouble. And you take your leave.
3: Oh, I'm afraid we're much too busy, sir. It takes us all our time to keep up with routine.
7: Ah, that's just the point. I've been talking to the MO. He's rather worried about you. Tells me you're losing weight. Puts it down to overwork. He's been watching you in the mess, too. Says you're getting jumpy. We both prescribe a spot of leave. What about it?
3: Well, if you'll permit me, sir, I disagree. I'm quite fit. I know the work of this headquarters. And this is not the time to take a holiday. It couldn't be done.
7: You know the old army saying, Pinto, no man should be indispensable. Supposing I had a breakdown. Supposing I had to put in a confidential report saying that, that you should be transferred to a lighter job.
3: Well, sir, if you feel like that...
7: Good. So you'll apply for leave.
3: If you say so, sir.
7: Today?
3: Yes, I'll make an application today.
7: Good. And I'll see if I can get you extra staff. Now, have a good holiday.
3: Thank you, sir.
7: And have a good rest.
3: Yes, sir.
8: Oh, sorry, sir.
7: Quite all right, Captain. Come in. I'm just leaving.
8: Oh, thank you, sir.
21: Brigadier.
3: Yes.
21: Another case, sir?
3: Nope.
21: Well, we've enough on our plate already, sir. Here's today's batch. Just come in. 5 escapers from Belgium.
3: Let's see.
21: Well, they seem all right, sir.
3: Good. You may have to deal with this batch yourself. I'm going on leave.
21: Leave, sir?
3: The MO says I'm losing weight and getting jumpy. You think, sir?
21: No, sir.
3: And the brigadier that prescribed leave.
21: But,
3: there are no buts. It's an order.
21: Well, when, sir?
3: Immediately. They seem to think I'm falling to pieces.
21: Where will you go, sir?
3: I don't know. Have you any suggestions?
21: Well, there isn't much you can do nowadays, sir. Most of the coast towns are restricted.
3: Fishing?
21: I don't fish.
3: Golf?
21: No, don't play golf.
3: Oh, I think I'll go to Eire. It's the nearest neutral country. No rationing, no blackout. Tons of butter and eggs. I'll gorge myself and put on 2 stones. That should please the MO.
21: Well, don't forget the poor relations, sir. You can send back food parcels, sir.
3: I won't forget.
21: Do you know anyone over there, sir?
3: Tim O'Reilly. You remember him?
21: Yes, he's in the tank corps, sir. I thought he was in the desert.
3: No, he was wounded at Elagala. He was invalided out about 6-7 months ago. Went back to Eire.
21: Oh, it'd be nice to see him again. Oh, he was a great fisherman, wasn't he, sir?
3: Well, I didn't say I was against fishing. I can always sit and watch.
21: But Eire's neutral, sir. Do you think it's safe for you to go there, sir?
3: Why?
21: Well, we need all sorts of papers and identifications, and there's still a German embassy there and consulate.
3: My identity papers say I'm Frank Jackson.
21: Oh, yes, of course, sir.
3: And I think I could concoct a suitable cover story for myself for a quiet holiday. And I think you should start on this batch of reports.
21: All right, sir.
3: Captain.
8: Yes, sir?
3: You get me some good books on Irish folklore.
8: Yes, sir.
3: As my assistant had said, a visit to a neutral country could be dangerous. But as ordered, I applied for leave, and it was granted immediately. Within 3 days, I was in error, looking forward to walking again in lighted streets and ordering an unrationed meal. I found my old friend, Tim O'Reilly, and, of course, he took me fishing.
24: Well, now, you can just sit there and take it quiet and watch me.
3: What do you expect to catch around here, Tim?
24: I was about to ask you the self-same question.
3: Me? Oh, I'm on holiday, Tim. I can assure you it's not a busman holiday. No strings attached. I just want to eat and sleep and get fat.
24: Do you know? Well, I'm after a trout. A big, fat trout. It lives in that pool down there. In 30 minutes, with a bit of luck, I'll have him out of it.
3: Isn't that a lot of trouble for one trout?
24: Nothing's a trouble in Ireland. We'll have him for supper.
3: How's the leg, Tim?
24: Oh, all right. Stiff, but I say this for it. It's a damn good barometer.
3: Is it going to rain?
24: No. No, no, this one's special. It tells me when the weather's going to be good. Well, now, tell me about your holiday.
5: I've told you.
24: I don't think you have. You're a wily old bird, arrested.
5: Jackson. Frank Jackson.
24: All right, you're a wily old bird, Frank Jackson, but you aren't fooling me.
5: Why not?
24: We know all about the spy.
5: What spy?
24: This place is stiff with Germans.
5: Well, you must expect that. You're neutral. Anyway, how many Germans?
24: Three or four.
5: Oh, more than that in Dublin.
24: Ah, to hell with Dublin. I'm talking about here, Dundalk. Between here and the border, between here and Castle Blaney, there are Germans.
5: And I've no doubt they're here with official permission and on official business.
24: I believe you, Minas.
5: Mean what?
24: That you've just come here to stuff yourself and get fat.
5: That's right.
24: Look here, Arresty.
5: It's Frank.
24: If you're pulling me leg... Look, will you come and meet someone this evening? A friend of mine.
5: Always pleased to meet a friend of yours. What's his name?
24: Father Devlin. He has a parish just outside the town. He knows everything that goes on around here. Will you come and meet him?
5: Whatever you...

0: Always pleased to meet a friend of yours. What's his name?
1: Father Devlin. He has a parish just outside the town. He knows everything that goes on around here. Will you come and meet him?
0: Whatever you say.
1: And I'll get this trout out, and we'll take it round to him. We'll have him for supper.
0: Whatever you say.
2: Oh, that was a lovely dinner.
0: Yeah, it was worth going away for.
3: Yes, it was a lovely trout, Tim. Well worth all the trouble of catching him.
2: It took nearly half an hour to land him, Father.
3: No, to the best of my knowledge, it's taken you 4 weeks to land him.
2: Well, that's the sport of it, Father.
3: Well, now, let's have a little drink to wash it down. You take whiskey, Mr. Jackson?
0: Yes, please.
3: Do you find this much of a change from England, Mr. Jackson?
2: I hope you won't, Father. I want you to tell him about the trouble we're having on the border.
3: Now, you know as much as I know myself.
2: But he won't believe me. He's got to believe your reverence now. And I wouldn't like to match my information against yours.
3: That might be true enough. Now, there's your drink, Mr. Jackson. Help yourself to water.
0: Oh, thank you.
3: Now, what is it you're wanting to know?
2: He doesn't want to know anything. He won't listen to me. I want you to tell him. It happens, Father, that he's an old friend, and he's an expert on spies.
3: Mm-hmm.
2: It also happens, Frank, that Father Devlin knows everything that goes on around here.
3: Nah, I wish I did, Tim. But if there's a story to tell, where do we begin?
2: Tell him, Father, there are too many Germans around, and some of them too near the border.
3: But he won't listen to me.
0: All I said to Tim was that two or three Germans are not a lot. Well, not in a neutral country, and you are neutral.
2: Neutral, me foot. I was 3 years in a tank corps in the Western Desert.
3: Now, there is trouble, Mr. Jackson. And Tim's all for doing something about it. But there isn't much we can do. You see, it's hard to put a finger on it. We're near the border, and there's a lot of talk going round. Well, maybe talk's too big a word. The fact is, something's going on, and nobody's quite sure what it is. Or sure, I know myself. Nobody knows, but everybody knows, if you know what I mean.
0: What kind of talk?
2: About these Germans, and plotting trouble on the border and over the border.
0: You mentioned a spy. Did you mean that? And do you know who he is?
2: We have a damn good idea.
3: Calls himself a Swiss gentleman, if you please. Came here about 4 months ago.
0: Yeah?
3: Well, now, the locals call him Mr. Miller, but by rights he's a Mr. Muller.
0: And do you know why he's here?
3: To build a factory, he says. He looks here and he looks there, and always he's looking near the border. Now he's up at Castle Blaney looking for a place for this factory.
0: What kind of factory, do you know?
3: He's going to turn our fine Irish milk into milk chocolate. Or so he says.
0: Well, the Swiss are experts at that. Perhaps it's true. But it's a strange project for wartime.
3: And it's a strange place to want to build this factory up there on the border. And there's trouble being made for you just across that border. Now, you must know about that.
0: You think he's an agent, an active German agent?
3: We know there's an agent. This might be the man.
0: What's your interest in it?
3: It causes trouble. It gets people into trouble. And we don't want it here.
2: We don't want it anywhere. But for a start, we don't want it here.
3: Look, we're handing you a spy on a plane.
0: Now, someone you think is a spy or an agent.
2: You're the expert. Check on him and tell us if we're right.
0: You said he was getting people into trouble.
3: Well, it was one of my parishioners, Paddy Flynn. But that's not so important.
0: Now, what about Paddy Flynn?
3: Well, he's working for this Mr. Miller, as he calls him. And he's getting more money than's good for him.
0: What kind of money?
3: Enough to keep him in Gallagher's bar all evening, and part of the afternoon, too. And standing rounds a drink for the first time in his life.
0: Do you know why he gets this money, or what he does for it?
3: Oh, well, Paddy does this. Taps his nose, which means it's not for milking the cows.
0: Is there a radio transmitter anywhere in the district?
3: A private one, you mean?
0: Yeah.
3: Well, if there was, I'd have heard about it. But the Garda would. Our police are no fools, you know.
0: Don't they know about this?
3: We'd like them to know, if we were sure.
0: I hope this isn't delicate ground, Father, but the IRA is strongly anti-British. Now, would its members help a German agent?
3: They would. I have no doubt they would. And maybe they are.
0: Yeah. Where is this Mr. Miller?
3: At this very moment, he's in a hotel at Castle Blaney, on the border.
2: Look, Frank, would you go up there and check on him?
0: Well, if he is an agent, what am I supposed to do? Tuck him under my arm and bring him back?
2: No. No, just tell me. I didn't spend 3 years
3: Tim, there are other ways. But we must be sure if it is Miller.
0: It would mean asking a lot of questions. I couldn't pass for an Irishman.
3: At dinner, you said you were interested in Irish folklore. Now, the Irish are great talkers once you get them started. And that's a good way to get them started.
0: But I don't know enough.
3: I can help you with that.
2: Will you go?
0: Yes.
2: Good.
3: Now, I'll get John Joe to drive you there in the morning. He knows the way like the back of his hand.
0: Well,

0: Talk about folk tales. I must get them right.
1: Yes. And let's have another drink while we talk.
0: Late next morning, the local jarvey, John Joe Lynch, called for me, and we set out in his pony and trap for the border. It was a pleasant morning, but this matter of seeking out an enemy agent in a neutral country was not as simple as my friends thought. In Eire, both sides had friends, and I had no official backing for what I was about to do. After a time, John Joe, being a talkative old Irishman, began to quiz me. First about my friendship with Father Devlin, then my friendship with Tim O'Reilly, and then about England and my reason for being here. I mentioned my interest in folklore, which was my cover story, and he turned out to be a bit of an expert himself.
2: Oh, it's an interesting thing indeed, sir, that educated men like Father Devlin and yourself should be knowing all these strange stories. But I'll be telling you a stranger one myself. Whoa there! Whoa now! Stand, girl! Do you see that road to the left, sir?
0: Yeah?
2: Now, that's the shortest way to Castle Blaney, but it's also the longest, and I'll tell you for why. It crosses the border into Ulster, and there's guards at the border. And they'll search the trap, and they'll ask questions, and they'll fill in papers, and they'll stamp them. Something to do with the war, they say. And a few miles further on, it crosses the border again back into Eire.
0: Yeah.
2: And there's guards there, and they'll search the trap, and they'll ask questions, and they'll fill in papers, and they'll stamp them. And sure, it'll be the longest shortcut you ever took. Now, this road to the right is the longest way, but it's also the quickest, if you know what I mean. Well, now, which way would you like to go, sir?
0: We won't cross the border.
2: Just as you say, sir. Come on now. Lift them, me girls.
0: Is it always as quiet as this along the border?
2: Oh, most times, sir. Most times, except at night.
0: Huh? And what happens at night?
2: Ah, that's when the business is done. The smuggling, you know, the butter and eggs and things like that.
0: Is there much smuggling?
2: Oh, a bit here and there. For the folks in the north, you know. We don't want any part of the war, but we just can't let them starve, no, can we?
0: Is it easy to slip across the border at night?
2: As easy as going to market. Sure, sometimes the lads get impatient and they just take some cattle and drive them over on the hoof and sell them, you know. Or you can do it easy enough if you know the way.
0: This was disturbing news. If the border with Northern Ireland was as open as John Joe said, then I felt that I must take a look at Mr. Müller. Eventually, we found the hotel, a comfortable, old-fashioned hotel, and I prepared for the job on hand.
2: Whoa there! Whoa now! Stand, Gerald. Well, here you are, sir.
0: Thank you.
2: Will I be calling for you later, sir?
0: I don't know. It depends.
2: I'm sure Father Devlin will let me know if I'm needed. Goodbye to you, sir.
0: Goodbye.
2: Come on with you, Gerald.
3: Oh, good afternoon, sir.
0: Good afternoon. My name is Jackson. I understand that I have a room reserved.
3: Yes, sir. Will you sign the register, sir? It's room number 5.
0: Thank you.
3: You're just too late for lunch, sir. But would you like something to eat? I could probably get you... Oh, Mr. Müller.
4: Yes, Mrs. Finn.
3: There's a letter for you, sir.
4: Oh.
3: Here it is, sir.
4: Thank you, Mrs. Finn.
3: Will you be in for dinner this evening, sir?
4: Yes. About 7. Oh, I beg your pardon.
0: That's quite all right.
3: Now, would you like something to eat, Mr. Jackson? Mr. Jackson.
0: Oh, I'm sorry. No, thank you, Mrs. Finn.
3: Very good, sir. Here's your key, sir.
0: Thank you. Room
3: number 5, and dinner is at 7 o'clock.
0: I settled in at the hotel, and then decided to see the town and the border. There were less than half a dozen guests at the hotel, and it was simple enough later to get into conversation with Mr. Müller. He was an intelligent, pleasant-looking man, and typically Nordic. After dinner, I invited him to have coffee with me. He accepted, and he seemed to know that I had sought him out.
5: The corner seems quiet enough. Will this do?
4: Of course.
3: Excuse me, sir. Will you have coffee in here, sir?
0: Yes, Mrs. Finn. Brandy?
4: Please.
0: And 2 glasses of brandy, please.
3: Yes, sir. I'll bring them straight away, sir.
4: You know Switzerland, Mr. Jackson. You know Zurich?
0: Yes, very well.
4: Yeah?
0: Unfortunately, no, not so well.
4: You would find it most interesting. In your researches. You must tell me about your researches. Bern is also very ancient, many legends, and very beautiful. But perhaps I'm biased. It is my native city.
0: Mm-hmm. How do you like Ireland, Mr. Miller?
4: Delightful. But a business trip is not always a holiday. The Irish people are delightful, too, but not as businesslike as one would wish.
0: Have you been here long?
4: I came only in July.
0: From Bern?
4: From Bern.
3: Here you are, sir.
0: Ah, thank you, Mrs. Smith. That's all right. I'll pour out.
3: Very good, sir.
0: Black or white?
4: Black, please. Thank you.
0: And your brandy.
4: Thank you. How long will you be with us, Mr. Jackson?
0: Oh, just a day or two. Perhaps until the end of the week.
4: A short holiday?
0: Yes.
4: From England?
0: Yes.
4: To study this ancient history, this folklore?
0: Yes. I also have friends here with similar interests, and it's important to keep in touch.
4: You must tell me about your studies.
0: Certainly, if you're interested. In this part of Ireland, the legends are mostly concerned with a great hero.
4: Mythical?
0: Yes, named Cuchulainn.
4: I have heard it mentioned.
0: He was a warrior, the great champion. Also, there was a bull, a brown bull called the Brown Bull of Kilkenny. This bull was over the border in Ulster. It belonged to Dara. It was supposed to have magical qualities. Well, some of the people on this side of the border thought that they'd cross over and attack and take possession of it. Of course, it became known, and there was no doubt that Cuchulainn would be called upon to defend the bull. And Cuchulainn had never been defeated in battle. But the people on this side were equally determined, and they had a plan.
4: Hmm. Most interesting. You must tell me how it ends.
0: Well, of course, it's a kind of history, really, prehistory. This contest for the bull is one of the great Celtic legends. In fact, it's the contest between night and day, or between light and darkness.
4: In the story, the forces of light were across the border?
0: Yes.
4: And, of course, the forces of light must always win. How would the story go now when it is dark over there, a blackout, and the light is here in County Monaghan?
0: That's an interesting point.
4: I take it that you are also interested in modern history.
0: You mean the war? Well, it's difficult not to be interested.
4: How are things in England, Mr. Jackson?
0: Well, very good. Most encouraging. And improving all the time. But, of course, I may be biased in this.
4: Have you had experience of the night bombing?
0: Oh, that's something we don't talk about.
4: I'm sorry. It is called careless talk.
0: Yes.
4: I should not have asked.
0: As a neutral, what's your opinion of it all?
4: I think it's not my concern. Air is neutral, too. I must respect my host.
0: Oh, you must have been asked often enough.
4: Oh, yes, many times. I think it is very sad when two great nations find themselves inevitably locked in a life-and-death struggle. I find it distressing.
0: You say inevitably. Do you mean unnecessarily?
4: Well, it must be. Don't you think so?
0: I don't know. I was asking you.
4: You ask many questions, Mr. Jackson. It would seem that
3: you're... Excuse me, Mr. Morris.
4: Yes, what is it?
3: There's a phone call for you.
4: Oh, thank you, Mrs. Finn. Excuse me, please.
0: Certainly.
3: If you will come with me, Mr. Muller, I'll show you where you can stay.
0: I was now certain that Müller was a German agent. But just as I was starting my attack on him, we were interrupted. Removing an enemy agent in a neutral country is a delicate and dangerous game. Governments don't like it. And the agent usually has many friends. I prepared my plan by sending a telegram. It was an innocent telegram to Tim O'Reilly, but it would do. I handed it to Mrs. Finn and waited for Müller to return. He was very confident, and if my suspicions were correct, I knew he must return to the fight.
4: Some friends, Mr. Jackson, they wished me to spend the evening with them, but I declined.
0: I see. More coffee?
4: No, thanks. Now, what were we saying?
0: Well, you were saying that I asked many questions.
4: Yes.
0: Too many?
4: Perhaps.
0: And you've returned to find out why.
4: Tell me why.
0: You've returned because you want to know who I am. And you suspect that I know who you are.
4: Please go on.
0: I shall, Mr. Müller. And I'll come straight to the point. Most people have some little habit that they hardly notice. Some constantly finger their necktie. Some touch their lapel. You, Mr. Miller, have the habit of playing with the top button of your waistcoat. You've done this several times since we met, and at particular times. May I examine it?
4: Why?
0: You think I'm being impertinent?
4: Yes.
0: Then you're quite free to leave. You can go away. But if you want to know who I am, you must stay and take my questions.
4: Who are you?
0: I'll be quite frank with you, Mr. Miller. We give our agents buttons like that, too. But we try to ensure that they don't fiddle with them. I believe you got the idea from us. For our pilots and air crew who might crash in enemy territory, we put in the button a small compass. For our agents, we put in a poison pill. If in danger from a person like me, you can give it to me. If the danger is even greater, you can take it yourself. But I hasten to assure you that the danger is not so great. May I examine it? No? Then shall we continue our conversation?
4: Yes. But if it is now my turn to talk.
0: Go on.
4: We are in a neutral country, Mr. Jackson, and I, at least, am the citizen of a neutral state. Are you?
0: Go on.
4: Whatever you may think, my papers and credentials are in order. I am a protected person.
0: Are you?
4: I also have many friends.
0: We both have friends. While you were on the telephone, Mr. Miller, I took care to send a telegram to a friend. You can ask Mrs. Finn. This friend tells me that the border here is so open, if you know it well, that at night you can smuggle cattle across, and even people. How would you like to be taken to Northern Ireland, Mr. Miller?
4: My papers are in order. I can go there any time.
0: Not now.
4: I can go to England if I wish.
0: You should try.
4: You come here to tell me this?
0: I've come here to tell you that you're a German agent. Now, you may be a Swiss businessman, but I doubt it. You're here on the Irish border as a German agent.
4: You have come to do something about this?
0: Yes. To see that you're removed. Now, let's be reasonable about this, Mr. Miller. Now that we know who you are, you won't be much use to your employers. Oh, in some neutral countries, you might still be safe. In Spain or in Portugal. But not here. We have too many friends. I can give you a choice. I can have you removed, or you can remove yourself.
4: This would be easier for you.
0: And for you, Mr. Miller.
4: I will think about it. How long are you staying, Mr. Jackson?
0: Until you leave.
4: Brandy, Mr. Jackson?
0: If you'll let me have that button first.
4: You don't trust me. Then perhaps you would like to order the brandies. I think we both need a drink.
0: Next morning, Anton Müller had checked out of the hotel. In the afternoon, I phoned the airport at Dublin and learned that he had left for Lisbon.

There was no doubt that Anton Müller was a German spy. But there was nothing more I could do, except to return to Dundalk and hope that, until the war was over, my chief would never hear about my busman's holiday.

You've been listening to Spycatcher with Bernard Archard as Colonel Oreste Pinto. The script was written by Robert Barr and the program produced for the

0: If you're paying this kind of money for a car, you'd want it to have a touch of style, legroom, four doors, and all that. And if this is what you had in mind, you don't even have to pay that kind of money for the new Skoda Super Estelle. Skoda's new Super Estelle puts the man in the street
1: and his dog
0: on the road.
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0: 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I'll put one at Lads onto it. Very nice, young Harold. If you like that sort of thing.
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5: Pursuit! Criminal strikes and fades quickly back into the shadows of his dark world. And then, the man from Scotland Yard, the relentless, dangerous pursuit. When man hunts man. Now, with Ted DeCorsia starred as the famous Inspector Peter Black of Scotland Yard, we bring you tonight's story of violence and murder. Three for all.

0: Somewhere, somehow, every man touches another and leaves a scar. A word is said, a deed is done, and a mortal hate is planted. And sometimes that hate can become death, violent death, murder. Then a man must be hunted. A man must be stalked. Through a city's crowd, through the sunlit noon, through the twilight shadows, through a thousand places. And finally, a man must be caught. Pursuit. At Scotland Yard, that's our job.
1: Inspector Black?
0: Yes, Sergeant.
1: Chief Inspector Harkness wants to see you. He said, please hurry.
0: Oh, thank you, Moffat, right away.
2: Good morning, Black. Come in, come in. Sit down.
0: Thank you. Sergeant Moffat made it sound very urgent, sir.
2: Did he? May or may not be. I want your opinion on it.
0: On what, sir?
2: In this note. Came this morning's mail. It's made up of letters clipped from a newspaper. The thing was addressed to me, and it says, a man, Melville Rogers, will be found dead today with a knife in him. He will be dead.
0: May I see it, sir?
2: Well, of course. Have we found a man with a knife in him today, Black?
0: Not yet, sir. We've had many notes of this type before, and nothing has come of them.
2: However, Black, will you look into it?
0: Of course, sir.
2: Excuse me, Black. Harkness here. What? Yes? Now, give me that address again. Gruber's Tea Shop, 12 Buxton Lane. I have it, thank you. Well, Black?
0: Yes, sir?
2: They have found a man with a knife in him. A man named Melville Rogers. You'll look into it, won't you?
1: All right. All right, you folks. Keep moving about your business. Stand back, please.
3: This way, Inspector. In here, sir.
0: Thank you, Mark.
3: That one's Mrs. Gruber, the proprietor of the restaurant.
0: I see. I shall want to talk to her in a few minutes.
3: The deceased, sir. He was stabbed to death as you see him sitting at this table, looking out of the window.
0: You've established his identification.
3: Yes, sir. Name's Melville Rogers. Lived in Kensington. Known to Mrs. Gruber over there. Had his meals here every day.
0: I see. And who are these other people?
3: Those three? Customers, sir. Dining at the time Mr. Rogers was discovered dead.
0: Tell me, Moffat, who noticed that he was dead? Mrs. Gruber, one of the customers?
3: This one.
4: Oh, I did, sir. Oh, I did all right.
0: And who are you?
4: Charles Bennett, sir. Two N's in one T. I live in Quimby Street nearby. Did you get the name, sir? Charles Bennett.
0: Yes, yes, Charles Bennett. Tell me, Mr. Bennett, how did you happen to discover this man was dead?
4: Well, I'm not a physician, sir, but that knife sticking in his side, and he wasn't breathing, sir.
0: Yes.
4: No, I'm not a physician, but there are ways to tell when a man's dead.
0: Naturally. You noticed this as soon as you came into the restaurant?
4: Oh, no, sir. When I came in, the place was crowded. Not a table. So I waited. Even when there was a place to sit, I waited. You might wonder why I did that, sir.
0: Yes, I might.
4: You've noticed I have a withered arm.
0: Yes, I had.
4: I don't hide it very well, do I? Oh, it's not that I'm ashamed. It's not that at all, but...
0: You were waiting for this particular table. Why?
4: Because, well, it's obvious. It's the only table near the window. So I might sit and none of the other customers would notice me. My arm, sir.
0: What do you do for a living, Mr. Bennett?
4: Not much I can do. Odd jobs. Peddle newspapers. Puttering, you might say, for a wage. But sometimes I do a painting job on a house. But you see, sir, it's my arm. It's withered. There's not much a man can do with an arm, sir.
0: And so it went. Routine questions and answers. The peering in upon a handful of lives which had been thrown hard against violence. The important and impersonal data which would head a new file at Scotland Yard labeled Melville Rogers, death by murder. Melville Rogers, a recluse, a bachelor, a man who drove a bus from Battersea to Kingston. Not an enemy in the world, his friends said, which of course is ridiculous.
3: Telephone for you, sir.
0: Oh, thank you, Sergeant. Who is it?
3: The caller won't say. A matter of urgency, though, it seems.
0: Right. Inspector Black here.
5: Really now?
0: Who is this?
5: Can you hear me?
0: Hello? Hello? Who is this?
5: waiting for me.
0: Who are you? It's difficult to hear.
5: I know. I've arranged it that way.
0: Oh.
5: Did you find the dead man, Inspector? Did you find Melville Rogers? I killed him.
0: Sergeant Moffat, trace this call.
6: Very well, sir.
5: Did you ask how much to trace this call, Inspector? I'll save you the trouble. I'll tell you where I am.
0: Where are you?
5: On Lyle Street, in a pub, the Green Dot. Yeah, but I won't wait. Listen, Inspector. There's a man here. His name is James Campbell. He's looking at me now, and he's smiling. I'm going to stop talking with you, and then I'm going to take a walk with James Campbell. Then I'm going to stick a knife in him.
0: Hello? Hello? Hello?

0: Lyle Street lies across the face of London like an open wound. It is a street that's well known to Scotland Yard. The brown stone buildings that line it present a facade of drab respectability, but within them is all that is depraved and vicious and corrupt. On Lyle Street, the essence of a man is measured in terms of his brutality. Here are the delicate refinements of crime. The long fingernails with razor blades beneath them for the slitting of pockets or of throats. The smirk of death painted on the lips of women. The Green Dot was no different from other basement pubs on Lyle Street. It had a massive door with a peephole through which a face peered out at you. And then you were permitted to enter because you were known. And because you were known, you are greeted with a bitter silence.
1: Anything we can do for you, Inspector?
0: I'm looking for a man named James Campbell. Do you know him?
1: Now, there's a proper question, Inspector, and I'll give you a proper answer. No, I don't know James Campbell.
0: Is any one of you James Campbell? It would be well to tell me if you are, because a man named James Campbell is going to be murdered.
1: Oh, now there's an interesting bit of news, Inspector, and I'm sure all of us here appreciate it.
0: Someone here telephoned me at Scotland Yard. Who was it, Arnold?
1: Yeah, now you know better than to ask me that, Inspector. All sorts of people phone to all sorts of places. There's no accounting for tastes, you know.
0: How long is it since you've been in prison, Arnold?
1: A year, two. I don't rightly care to remember unpleasant things of that sort.
0: It could be unpleasant again, Arnold. Easily, quite easily.
2: Beg your pardon, Inspector.
0: Yes?
2: There's a phone call for you.
0: For me?
2: Yes, in the booth over there.
0: Oh, thank you.
1: Like I say, Inspector, all sorts of people come to all sorts of places.
0: Black here.
3: Hello, Black Harkness.
0: Yes, sir.
3: I understand you're down there looking for a man named James Campbell.
0: That's right, sir.
3: Well, I had a telephone call just now. A person with a peculiar kind of voice. He said that James Campbell can be found at 12 Clover Crossing West. That's in Soho. Get over there at once.
0: Right, sir.

0: Here it is, sir. Here it is, room.
1: Mr. Campbell. James Campbell.
0: Door's locked, sir.
1: Yes. Sergeant.
0: Yes, sir.
1: No one here in the sitting room?
0: No. There's some more room, sir.
1: Look in that one. And, Sergeant.
0: Yes, sir.
1: Look in the closets. In any place that might be big enough to hold a man's body.
0: Yes, sir.
1: I'll search the...

0: The steam boiled through the bathroom door, obscuring everything. The whole place was a miasma of white enamel, hazy, drenched with birds of sweat. And in the shower stall, a man, face downward, fully clothed. Blood seeped from a wound in his neck, and mixing with the water, washed away. And then I saw it. A wilted piece of paper tacked to the door. A paper on which was glued words cut from a newspaper. "Mr. Campbell is dead," Inspector had said. "There have been two. Tomorrow night at 8, there will be a third," it said.
1: The second act of Pursuit will follow in just a moment. But first,
2: the shortest marathon in the world. That's the Arthur Godfrey daytime show on CBS. 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
1: And now, back to the second act of Pursuit.
0: Murder is an ultimate, and pursuit is a variation on the theme. But it so happened that this pursuit was in my domain, because all of London is Scotland Yard's domain. And in the morning, when the papers brought the news to London, it was a city which slackened its pace to allow the horror to settle. Horror and fascination. It resolved itself into simple terms. A manhunt. Man the hunted, man the hunter. And it was the hunted who absorbed the city's imagination. The hunted who had taken special pains to make it known that some obscure lust for violence possessed him, and he would kill again this evening at 8. Scotland Yard's part in it was not nearly so spectacular. All we had to do was find a man or a woman.
3: Well, Black, you can't say this murderer hasn't given us fair warning.
0: If you called 24 hours notice fair...
3: And more than 12 hours of that already run out. I tell you, all of London's aroused about this thing.
0: I know it, sir, but frankly, I don't know how we can stop him. And if we don't, someone who's walking about alive in the noonday sun will be dead by 8 o'clock.
3: Well, you'd better get busy then, man. Oh, good day, Sergeant.
4: Good day, sir.
3: You haven't much time.
0: Get busy, he says. Haven't much time, he says. Well, what do you have, Moffat?
4: You better have a look for yourself, sir. Here. The life histories of the two murdered men. That is, from what information we've been able to obtain.
0: I see. Yes. The first man who was murdered, Melville Rogers, born in Chichester. The second, James Campbell, born in Guernsey. Mm-hmm.
4: You see, Inspector, their paths never crossed until 1939.
0: And it's the part that's important. Both joined the RAF as ground crewmen in 39. On the same day, trained in the same camp.
4: I haven't had time to get their war record yet, if that's necessary. However, there's this. They were both discharged from the Sheffield barracks near Huntington.
0: Yes, according to this, on the same day. Good work, Sergeant.
4: Thank you, sir.
0: You say Sheffield barracks near Huntington.
4: On the main road, sir, as you approach it from the south.
0: Call them. Tell them I'm on my way.

0: Good afternoon, sir. I was told to expect you.
1: Good afternoon, Private. I want to see the service records of two men, Melville Rogers.
0: Oh, I beg your pardon, sir.
1: Service records, two men.
0: Oh, I'm afraid that's impossible.
1: Did they tell you I'm from Scotland Yard?
0: Hey, but I'm not allowed in those files, sir.
1: Well, who is?
2: Is there trouble, Private?
0: Corporal, this gentleman's from Scotland Yard.
1: Oh?
2: Interesting, Walt.
1: I'm in a great hurry, Corporal. I need some information. A man's life may depend on it.
2: A man's life, you say? What man?
1: Who is the officer in charge here?
2: I'm in charge temporarily, sir. What do you want?
1: The service records of two men, Melville Rogers and James Campbell.
2: Oh? Are they serving in this barracks?
1: Not now, they...
2: Then we wouldn't have such records, sir. I'm sorry.
1: They received their discharge after the war from this barracks.
2: I see.
1: You see what?
2: Look, you now, you'll have to see the personnel officer through that door, sir. It's Flight Lieutenant Maudier you want to see.
1: Thank you.
3: Yes?
1: Lieutenant Maudier?
3: Yes?
1: I'm Inspector Peter Black, Scotland Yard.
3: Yes?
1: I must see the service records of two men who were discharged from this barracks.
3: Yes?
1: Melville Rogers and James Campbell. It's urgent.
3: Oh, no, really?
1: It's a matter of life and death. A man's life may depend upon your getting up from that chair, walking over to wherever you have such records on file, pulling them out and handing them to
3: you. I say.
1: Do it. Do it fast.
3: Well, it's quite impossible, you know.
1: I don't know anything of the kind.
3: Well, I was saying such matters must be cleared. S2 must clear it. Intelligence, you know. Files are confidential.
1: Who is the intelligence officer?
3: Major Browning, right down the corridor. The last office on the left, all the way down.
1: Thank you.
4: I say, that's a good one. Just a minute. The chap standing here wants to see me, I suppose. yes. Same to you, Bertie. But... Yes, what can I do for you, old man?
1: I'm Peter Black, Inspector, Scotland Yard.
4: Have a chair. I could ring for tea a little early. Mm-hmm. Or is it? What do you say?
1: No tea, thank you. This is very urgent, Major.
4: Oh, urgent, you say? Good, good. Very good indeed. What's urgent?
1: A man's life is desperately close to drawing to an end, Major. Violently. A man will be murdered if you don't help him.
4: What man, indeed? Huh?
1: Major, there isn't that much time. I must have the files on two ex-members of the RAF ground crew. Two men who got their discharge here. James Campbell and Melville Rogers.
4: Familiar names, both of them. Familiar.
1: How familiar?
4: Familiar.
1: How? Say something. How are these names familiar?
4: Should be. I court-martialed them myself. Campbell and Rogers and... Yes, and... What the devil was that other fellow's name? Can't think of it, can't we?
1: Well, think of it. You must think of it.
4: Name. Timothy Hearn, NMI, no middle initial.
1: Timothy Hearn. That's what I want. I won't need the files if you can tell me why you remember them.
4: Easy. On VE Day, these three rascals stole a plane. Smith, absolutely. Celebrating, loaded to the aileron. Stole a Lancaster, flew around. Didn't fly badly for ground crew men. Ran out of gas, bailed out, plane crashed into a house. Killed a woman. Mrs. Edward Stanley.
1: So that's it. Motive, revenge. You say Mrs. Stanley was killed? How about her husband?
4: Can't tell you a thing about her husband. Edward, his name was Edward Stanley. I tried to find him, make an adjustment, tried everything to find him. Fellow seems to have vanished from the face of the earth. Uncanny, what?
1: Not really uncanny, Major. Do you mind if I use your telephone?
4: I can tell you this, though. If you want Timothy Hearn, look in Covent Garden. A busker there. Can't miss him. Oh, colourful chap. Wears a red polka dot muffler. Colourful chap, yes.
1: Thank you. Do you mind if I use your telephone?
4: Yours, old boy.
1: Operator, this is Inspector Black. Put me through to Scotland Yard. I want to talk with Sergeant Moffat. Hurry.
4: I say, old boy, while you're waiting, would you like to hear the one Bertie just told me? It's funny, you know.
1: Hello, Moffat. Inspector Black speaking. Two things I want you to do. Trace a man named Edward Stanley whose wife was killed in an airplane accident on VE Day. Do you have that? Good. And I want you to keep your eye on a busker named Timothy Hearn. Covent Garden. I'll meet you there. Sergeant Moffat.
5: Hello, sir.
1: Did you find anything on Edward Stanley?
5: Not a thing, sir. There's no trace of him.
1: The busker, Timothy Hearn.
5: He's right over there, sir, entertaining the crowd.
1: A clown dances and sings on a sunlit street. And the grotesque shadows that mimic him are death. I watched Timothy Hearn, the busker, perform for the queue waiting outside the theater. He was a little man with a clown's radiant face. He wore a silk polka-dot muffler and tied nattily around his throat. His clothes were frayed, but somehow he managed a kind of regal elegance. Then he passed through the crowd rattling a tambourine. Some dropped coins into it, some didn't. Then he was standing in front of me.
6: Did you like my pantomime, sir? Always aim to please, I do. And you know, I perform for the best I am.
1: It was fine. Here, Timothy.
6: Oh, thank you, sir, thank you. I say, may I ask how you knew my name? It's not often we buskers are given any kind of billing from our beloved public.
1: Is there somewhere we could talk?
6: Oh, I go on again in a few minutes, sir. Acrobatic dance. Perhaps we could have a nice talk some other time. Good day, sir.
1: I'm Inspector Black, Scotland Yard, Timothy.
6: Oh. A fellow professional, you might say. Well, that sort of puts a different light on it. We can talk over here by the vegetable stall, Inspector.
1: Very well.
6: Well, sir, it's true I don't have a performer's permit, but then a chap's got to do something, you know. What's the fine, Inspector?
1: You once knew two men named Melville Rogers and John Campbell.
6: It was a long time ago, Inspector. I've already done penance for that.
1: Rogers and Campbell were murdered. Did you know that?
6: Yes, I did.
1: How did it affect you that night?
6: After our court-martial, we never spoke to each other again. I guess it was the ugly shame of it. Of all of it.
1: Their death, how did it affect you, Timothy?
6: I try not to think about it, sir.
1: Timothy, this is a hard thing to tell a man, but I must. The murderer has established a pattern. I believe you are part of that pattern.
6: Do you mean he wants to kill me, too? But why? I've never harmed anyone. Except...
1: Exactly. Except the woman who was killed in that unfortunate airplane incident. And someone who loved her very much is the man we're looking for. Before he murdered, he sent us a note. Each time there was a note announcing his victim's death. He announced yours would take place at 8 tonight.
6: What?
1: And that doesn't give us much time, me or you.
6: What shall I do, Inspector?
1: Actually, there's nothing for you to do. You're to act as you always act. One of our men will be with you all the time. You won't see him, and you're not to look for him. But I want you in your own home before 8 tonight.
6: Before 8? Right, Inspector. I say, you catch him before...
1: We'll do our best, Timothy. I promise you, we'll do our best. There was no turning back now. I had made a choice and accepted a responsibility. And if I were wrong, I was offering up a frightened busker named Timothy Hearn as a sacrifice to a madman. It was a setting for murder. The background was precise. A dismal corner where Marylebone Road crosses Oxford Street, damp beneath an early evening drizzle where the wetness had spread the reflection from the street lamps into a yellow film. A corner where Timothy Hearn lived. A corner of shadows and silence. At 7, a police cordon was lined around the block. A few minutes before 8, I was standing in the doorway next door to Timothy's, waiting.
5: Inspector?
1: Yes, Sergeant.
5: Everything's ready.
1: Good. All the intersections covered?
5: Yes, sir. No one can possibly get through.
1: Except the busker, except Timothy Hearn and whoever might be following him, if it's a stranger.
5: Exactly, sir.
1: All right, off the street now, Sergeant, in this doorway with me.
5: Yes, sir.
1: Sergeant.
5: Sir?
1: The underground entrance. Look at it.
5: Oh, I think so, sir. The busker.
1: Yes, on time. Right on time.
5: Why, he seems to be drunk, sir.
1: He's not drunk. Let's go. Timothy! Timothy Hearn! Chip!
5: Oh, Inspector.
1: Dead. Timothy Hearn Busker dead, and it was my fault.
5: But how
1: on the underground, the one place in the world where he would be with thousands of other people and still be alone?
7: Inspector, what's happened?
1: Who are you?
5: He's the officer detailed to follow Timothy Hearn.
1: Then why didn't he follow Hearn? Why didn't he...
7: Inspector,
1: why didn't you, man? If you'd done your job, this fellow would still be alive.
7: I followed my instructions, sir. He was only out of my sight for 5 seconds the whole afternoon.
1: When was that?
7: When he got off the underground train. He was walking towards the stairs when he turned suddenly, dodged through some people, and bought a newspaper.
1: Newspaper?
7: Yes, sir. The very one that's in his coat pocket.
1: And certainly he wasn't wounded until he got off the train. Else he wouldn't have stopped for a paper. Sergeant, come with me.
6: You think we'll find him, sir?
1: What?
6: I said, do you think...
1: Wait here, Sergeant. Cover this exit. Are there any others?
6: No, sir. Did you just spot him, sir?
1: You're sure there are no other exits?
6: Only the emergency ones inside the tube.
1: We'll not let him get that far, will we, Sergeant? And be careful. Our man is insane. I want no innocent people killed.
5: Yes, sir. Inspector.
1: Yes, Sergeant.
5: You'll take care, won't you?
1: Oh, thank you, Mother. Now I'm going to see a man about a newspaper.
0: Evening paper, sir. Evening Standard, latest edition.
8: Paper, sir?
1: How long have you been selling papers here, Mr. Stanley?
8: Oh, you made a mistake. You have... My name's Charles Bennett.
1: So you remember me, Mr. Stanley? Mr. Edward Stanley?
8: Your face does have a familiar look, but you're very wrong about who I am. It's Bennett that I'm called. Everyone knows that. Bennett, the one with the withered arm. That's how they called me. Man of war work, that's me.
1: And how is Mrs. Stanley, Mr. Stanley?
8: Don't speak her name.
1: Perhaps I can tell you. Your wife was killed, wasn't she, Mr. Stanley? By an airplane that crashed into your house. By three tragic men who were celebrating VE Day. Isn't that how it was, Mr. Stanley?
8: I'll kill you. I'll kill you. Her name's not to be used by scum like you.
1: They were all that to you, weren't they? Rogers, Campbell, and now Hearn, dead. As you wanted them, dead. The circle is complete, isn't it, Mr. Stanley?
8: No. No, not quite. Not quite.
1: Put away that gun. There are innocent people here.
0: Innocent? You're all guilty. Guilty!
7: Sergeant Moffat, head him up.
0: Come on, Inspector. Come and get me.
6: Inspector, there he goes. He's on the track.
1: Stanley. Stanley, come back here!

0: The horror in that underground tube was a substance. A substance that pressed itself into my brain and down into my lungs. The body of a madman lay crushed and broken under the wheels of a train. And so, in a tragic shriek, was ended the life of a man. A man is hunted. A man is stalked through a city's crowd, through shadows, through a thousand places. And finally, a man is caught. Pursuit. And the pursuit is ended.
1: End a meal with a Cape apple. 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

0: It's late afternoon of a lazy day in the offices of the A1 Detective Agency just off Hollywood Boulevard. Doc Long is casting a rather disgruntled glance in the direction of Jack Packard, who is slumped back in his chair with his feet atop the badly scarred desk.
1: Jack, you realize ain't nothing been stirring for 3 whole days now?
2: Something will come along.
1: Well, man needs a little excitement once in a while.
2: Why not rent an alligator from one of the movie studios? You could wrestle with it.
1: Maybe you got yourself an idea, son. It might be... Uh-oh. Did you see what just walked in?
2: Five of them.
1: And all of them fair size, too.
2: Fair size, the man says. 8 to 5, they average 7 feet in height apiece.
3: Oh, well, please remain seated right where you are, gentlemen. Yes.
2: What's the pitch, friend?
3: We wish to search your office, Mr. Packard.
4: You are obliged by remaining quite still.
3: Yes.
2: No, pal, we haven't time. A previous engagement.
1: Yeah, with an alligator.
4: I regret, gentlemen, you will go nowhere.
1: If you think you hombres can come in
2: all
1: here...
2: All right, take it easy, Doc.
1: Well...
2: The gun that just popped out of his sleeve says he can.
1: Ooh. And all 5 of these Hong Kong sports seem to have.
4: So, gentlemen, with your permission, we will search the office. Chotongo di Dai.
2: The door to the right hides a wash basin. The one to the left leads into a closet. You find 2 broken golf clubs and 5 years accumulation of dust.
4: It is well, gentlemen. My men report there are no enemies concealed on the premises.
2: Well, you know, no idea what a load that takes off our minds. Now, what gives, friend?
4: You'll prepare yourselves to be honored by the presence of the mighty one. Make obeisance, please, to the flower of the 7 heavens, the ruler of the Temple of Quang Moon, Princess Mai Ling.
1: Well, smack me pink and call me baby.
5: Please pardon the air with which my servant, Qin Lu, guards person of his princess. For 100 generations, his family has watched over well-being of royal ones of Akaobang.
1: Well, that's a job I wouldn't mind undertaking myself.
2: Take it easy, darling.
5: I do not mind, Mr. Packard. The flattery of your friend, Mr. Long, quite pleasing. You are wondering why I have come here, Eve?
1: Well, that don't matter. If you'd care to sit down over here next to me, Princess...
2: Suppose we let the princess have her say, Doctor.
5: You are right, Mr. Packard. My business here is of utmost urgency. I wish to engage your service to recover for me Quang Moon Dagger.
1: Quang Moon Dagger?
5: You have heard of it?
1: Not never. How about you, Jack?
2: This Kao Bang is a small independent kingdom lying in the jungles between Cochin China and Yunnan. Quang Moon is the god worship there. I'd say somebody made off with a dagger belonging in his temple.
5: You are exactly right, Mr. Packard. 2 months ago, a certain person visited our village. When he depart, dagger depart with him.
1: Well, why would he want an oriental pig stick?
5: Blade of dagger of Quang Moon is solid gold, Mr. Long. The hilt is encrusted with a most perfect of emeralds, rupees, and diamonds.
1: Well, ain't no wonder you folks are doing a slow burn.
5: More important is the fact that my people fear that Quang Moon angry with him. Our crops have been blighted. Disease and famine threaten entire nation.
2: This will all be corrected the minute the dagger is back in the temple, of course.
5: So my people believe. That is why I follow man responsible to the United States. But this country is very unfamiliar to me and my bodyguard, Qin Lu. We need assistance of men we can trust. Who know its customs and habits?
1: Well, you come to the right spot, Prince. Is that right, Jack?
5: Mm. You will be rewarded, of course. Upon the hilt of dagger is Quang Moon Ruby, a most perfect gem of its kind in all world. You return dagger to me, and the ruby is yours.
2: What's the name of the character who took the dagger?
5: He was known to us as Paul Cavagnari.
2: And you've traced him to the United States?
5: Oh, yes. Even more definite than that, to Chicago.
1: Oh, Windy City, huh? Any address there?
5: We found the envelope among his effects. It was addressed to him on street known as Wentworth. Here is address.
2: Well, that should help. Anything else?
5: Only one little thing. Vega was seen yesterday by one of our countrymen in Chicago.
1: Well, now you really bring us up to date. Where was it at?
5: Falling from small bridge into Lincoln Park Lagoon.
2: Falling into the lagoon? How come? Was it thrown in?
5: Oh, no, Mr. Packard. He was buried between shoulders of Paul Gavinari.
1: Some looker at Princess, huh, Jack? And that perfume she wore, oh, it does things to a feller.
2: Yeah, maybe that's why we're in something a little deeper than we figure, Doc.
1: What's that supposed to mean?

0: Fat Princess, huh, Jack? And that perfume she wore, oh, it does things to a feller.
1: Yeah, maybe that's why we're in something a little deeper than we figure, Doc.
0: What's that supposed to mean?
1: A report from Chicago said that somebody slipped Paul Carbonari a Diger Mickey and dumped his body into the Lincoln Park Lagoon.
0: Sure, but the police closed in before her buddies could recover it. What's wrong with that?
1: Nothing. Only while you were getting our plane tickets, I called Chicago Homicide. No corpse by the name of Carbonari has turned up, and nobody reported a stabbing in Lincoln Park.
0: Well, Jack, if there's such a strong suspicion of double cross about this case, why we're taking it off?
1: Oh, I don't know. Maybe curiosity. Maybe to keep you from having to wrestle alligators. Or maybe that perfume got me, too.

0: You know something, Jack? Darn colorful street, this Wentworth Avenue.
1: Yeah. Tourist eye view of Chicago's Chinatown.
0: What you reckon that Cavaliere hombre was doing in this part of town?
1: Well, we'll know pretty quick. Here's the address now.
2: Yeah, gents?
1: Here, keep the change.
2: Thanks, pal.
0: Oh, Jack, this can't be the right place.
1: It's the address the princess gave us.
0: But take a gander at that neon sign. Blue Celestial Mortuary. It's a high-class burying parlor. That Cavaliere filler can't live there.
1: Only one way to find out. Let's go in.
0: Little depressing, ain't it?
1: What'd you expect, dancing girls?
0: No, but they'd help.
3: Good evening, gentlemen. Is there some service we of the Blue Celestial Mortuary may perform for you?
1: Well, we hope so. We're looking for a Mr. Paul Cavaniere.
3: Mr. Cavaniere. Of course, gentlemen. This way, gentlemen.
0: Hmm. And he does hang out here. Now, if we can get him to crack about that dagger...
1: Don't worry about that when we meet him.
3: Here you are, gentlemen. Mr. Cavaniere.
1: Thanks.
0: Hey.
3: Yeah. If I do say so myself, the Blue Celestial Mortuary has done a magnificent job. One would swear he was still alive.
1: Wouldn't they, though?
0: Oh, poor Paul. Last place I wanted to see him was in a coffin.
3: Yes, a sad case. Very sad. Cut down in the bloom of manhood.
1: Well, accidents can happen to anybody.
3: Accident?
0: Well, of course, accident. You don't think Paul just deliberately jumped off that bridge in the lagoon, do you?
3: Bridge? Lagoon? Someone must have misinformed you, sir. Mr. Cavaniere died of natural causes. A heart attack.
1: You sure of that?
3: Certainly. We have a copy of the death certificate.
1: You remember who signed it?
3: Why, a Dr. Jansen or Jenkins? Something like that.
0: Well, would you mind getting it for us? It would relieve our minds so much to see it. You know how kin folks is.
3: Why, I'd be happy to, sir. It will only take a moment. I'll be right back.
1: How about that?
0: The whole darn thing don't make no sense, son. You don't reckon somebody's pulling our leg, do you?
1: I'll buy that, but who and why?
0: And you've got me. Did Cavaliere get dunked into the lagoon or not? And what about that Quang Moon dagger in the back business?
1: Well, that's one thing we can settle right now.
0: But, Jack, the death certificate, you heard him.
1: Nobody can forge a stab wound, Doc.
0: Oh, you mean have a look for herself?
1: What else?
0: Well, it's darn distasteful, but it's got to be done, I'm your boy.
1: Then let's go to it. Our mortician friend will be back any minute.
4: Jack, that was a 45.
5: Come on, run.
4: Which way?
5: There's the office, the end of the corridor.
0: Somebody's starting to play kind of rough around here.
1: Yeah, he's dead, all right.
0: But who done it? Don't look like there's nobody around.
1: The open window explains that. Come on, let's get back to the chapel. I want to talk to that organist.
0: Think he might be in on to know about all this?
1: I don't know, but he's the only one left still alive around here. There's the chapel. We'll hit the organ loft first and... Uh-oh.
0: Yeah, we kind of late. Our little bird seems to have flowed his musical coup.
1: He's not the only one. Take a look at the coffin.
0: At the coffin? Yeah. The corpse is gone.
1: Yeah. Our pal Cavaniere won't stay put, apparently.

0: There it is, Doc. The Hung Shu Mu, the Red Tree Flower Shop.
1: But I don't see what we're doing going to a flower shop, son.
0: Somebody sent a carload of flowers to Cobham Yards in this place. If we can learn who it was, we may have a lead on what to do next. Come on, let's go in.
2: Good evening, gentlemen. Is there something I could do for you?
0: Yeah, it could be. You delivered a load of flowers to the Blue Celestial Mortuary recently, didn't you?
2: Yes, that's right. Did you wish to order some similar ones?
0: Well, that depends on how cooperative you can be.
2: We pride ourselves on our service, sir. I'm sure we can supply you with whatever you wish.
0: Mm-hmm. Well, then try this for size. Who sent those other flowers?
2: I'm sorry, sir. I am not at liberty to say.
1: Now, look, Hangtown Fry, you ain't no doctor nor lawyer. Ain't no professional secrets in your business.
2: If a client of yours wished to remain anonymous, would you disclose the identity, Miss Along?
1: Oh. Hey, Jack, my fame must be spread. Doggone, Fu Manchu, how'd you know my name?
2: I was told to expect your arrival.
0: Who is your interested informer?
1: And if you say Paul Carverini, I ain't gonna believe it.
2: No, it was the person whose identity you seek.
0: Hey, what'll it take to make you come across as something besides double talk?
2: Nothing, Mr. Parker. And the message was there for you at the same time.
0: Okay, let's have it.
2: The northwest corner of Wentworth and Fowler.
1: Come again, Sport.
2: The northwest corner of Wentworth and Fowler.
0: What's that supposed to mean?
2: I'm afraid I do not know. However, the corner is only a few yards from the shop. Why not investigate and see?
1: Jack, this kid may be making sense of that.
0: Yeah, maybe. Come on, Doc. Thanks for your trouble.
2: Now, do not mention it, Mr. Pocket. We like to build up goodwill for future business.
0: Oh, man.
2: And do not forget, gentlemen, we specialize in funerals. Good night.
1: That hombre gives a good deal more than he takes.
0: I mean, he knows a good deal more than he says.
1: Well, that seems to be a fact about everybody in this case, with the exception of us.
0: Well, there's the sign. Wentworth and Fowler, and this is the northwest corner. Now what?
1: Well, don't seem to be nothing interesting here. Just a vacant lot with some signboards around it.
0: That message meant something. Hey, Doc, that car.
1: Jack, that fellow leaning out the window. He's got
3: down, Doc, get out.
0: Hey, Doc. Doc, you all right?
1: What you mean, am I all right? I landed on my doggone crazy bone and spoiled my aim. Must have missed them gunmen a mile.
0: Yeah, I didn't do so well myself. Well, we know what that message meant now.
1: Yeah, some message. Hey, did you get a look at that polecat that was shooting that Tommy gun?
0: Yeah.
1: Something mighty familiar about him, wasn't it?
0: It should be. He was Princess Mai Ling's bodyguard, Chin Lu. Back to the flower shop, quick.
1: Yeah, man. Flower man don't seem to be around.
0: Maybe in that back room. Let's head it.
1: Well, come on. I'm right eager to exchange a few words with that son of Satan, punctuated with a right cross or two.
0: Well, leave him enough lift to talk about that message, son.
1: Yeah. Don't seem to be in here neither. Now, where are you supposed
0: to... Hey, hold it down. Door to the refrigerator room's open. Somebody's in there.
1: Refrigerator room? Oh, for the flowers. Hey, hold it, fella. I can see his shadow in the looking glass.
0: He hasn't heard us yet. Must be almost soundproof in there.
1: Well, why deprive him of our company?
0: That's what I was thinking. Come on.
1: Yeah. Yank that door open and surprise him, son. He got it coming at the little party we just had.
0: Sure. Okay, here we go. All right, pal. How about...
3: Look out, Doc. Catch him.
1: Oh, too late.
0: How about that?
1: So it wasn't the flowers leaning against that door. It was our missing pal, Paul Cavaliere.
0: Yeah.
1: Now, what was he doing in here, you reckon?
0: Take a look at his clothes.
1: Why, they half tore off of
0: him. Which means that whoever hijacked him from the mortuary put him in here to give him a good frisking. And incidentally, he wasn't killed by the Quang Moon dagger.
1: Yeah, so I see him. Punctures in his chest. Looks like he's made by .38 caliber. What'd you pick up there, son?
0: Ticket or something. Punched by a timestamp. Here, take a look.
1: Boat concession, Lincoln Park Lagoon, timeout 517, time in 529. What in thunder do you suppose that means?
0: Looks like he took a rowboat ride on the lagoon sometime before he died.
1: Couldn't have liked it very much. He was only out 12 minutes.
0: Hey, Doc, I got a hunch. Let's get out of here.
3: I would not bother to turn around, Mr. Parker.
0: Well, well, so Carbonari had company in the refrigerator room.
1: You've been crouched down among them flowers all the time?
3: Keep facing the wall and do not offer any resistance as my men disarm and bind you. Those are gun barrels you feel pressing against your spines.
0: Well, I take your word for it, but is there any particular reason for the pistol massage? And who are you?
3: I am Dr. Jen King.
0: How about that? I knew there was someone else we should have checked on.
3: You will have your chance now. You and I are going to have a talk. A long overdue talk. About Paul Carbonari and the Quang Moon dagger. I trust you are quite comfortable here in my quarters, Mr. Packard.
0: I'll do. Where's Doc?
3: He is being held in the next room. But do not be concerned. No harm will come to either of you as long as cooperation is the keynote of this little meeting.
0: Okay, cooperation it is. You begin. What's your business with us?
3: I am Dr. Jen Kin, Mr. Packard, head of a large hospital in Hanoi, French Indochina.
0: Haven't you got your professions mixed up a little? That was a gun I saw in your hand, not a scalpel.
3: There are times, Mr. Packard, when it is necessary for a man of medicine to take up arms in defense of his profession.
0: That pitch was a little wide, Doctor. Come again.
3: Very well. 2 months ago, my hospital was robbed of over $1 million worth of radium. I suspected a man I had known casually in Hanoi by the name of Paul Carbonari.
0: Seems to me I've heard this somewhere before. You trailed him to the States, learned he was in Chicago.
3: Yes, Mr. Packard, but I could not locate him here. I was about to give up the search 2 days ago when I received a phone call from him.
0: Uh-huh. 8 to 5, he was giving you a chance to buy your radium back.
3: Precisely, at a price considerably lower than I would have to pay to replace it on the open market. However, he also mentioned the possibility of my having to buy the Quang Moon dagger. I agreed to discuss the proposition with him and went to meet him. The place he had chosen was a most unusual one.
0: I can take the ball from here, Doctor. The place was the Lincoln Park Lagoon.
3: Yes.
0: Carbonari was dead when you got there.
3: That is correct.
0: And there was no radium.
3: There was no radium.
0: And so you had him picked up by the Blue Celestial Mortuary, signed a fake death certificate, and left him lying in state to see who might show up.
3: I still had hopes of recovering that radium, Mr. Packard. And it occurred to me that if the people who had killed him for it found no mention of his murder in the paper, they might wonder why. Might be driven by guilt and fear to learn what had happened to him.
0: Pretty long shot, Doctor.
3: It paid off, Mr. Packard. You and Mr. Long visited the mortuary.
0: Mm-hmm. Who was your stool pigeon there, the organist?
3: Well, that is quite correct. Unfortunately, he ran out to try to intercept the mortician's murderer and did not see or remove the body. However, he did trail you to the florist shop, where he learned your identity and got in touch with me by telephone. So, and now, Mr. Packard, it is your turn to cooperate.
0: Okay, I'll get your radium for you.
3: As I thought. You do have it.
0: Nope, but neither do the lads who bumped off Carbonari.
3: How do you know that?
0: Because he didn't it. That's why they came back to snatch his body. They hadn't been able to find the stuff and were looking for something to tip them off as to where it was.
3: And do you know where it is, Mr. Parker?
0: No, but I can find it and get the Quang Moon dagger for myself if you release us right away. If not, it'll be too late. It's your last chance, Doctor.
3: You are presuming rather heavily upon my gullibility, are you not?
0: I'm presuming you're a doctor, that you realize what that radium means to your patients.
3: Yes. Yes, there are thousands of my countrymen now doomed to die who will live if I bring it back to Hanoi with me. Very well, Mr. Packard. You shall be released at once.
1: But, Jack, you believe this Jin Kin feller story?
0: Makes sense, Doc.
1: Well, I sure am happy to know that, son. I wouldn't ever guess.
0: You won't have to guess much longer.
1: You mean there's some action coming up?
0: Well, there should be a little excitement.
1: Well, where and when?
0: In about 10 minutes, near the boathouse, on the Lincoln Park Lagoon. We'll keep the rowboat on the end, Doc.
1: You mean we going rowing at this time of night?
0: Why not? Cagnari went somewhere. It took 12 minutes to get there and back.
1: But where could a feller go in this overgrown wading pool? And that... Oh, that little wooded island at the upper end. Is that the spot you mean?
0: I don't know, Doc, but we're going to row over there and find out.
1: Look, Jack, if this is the action you promised me, let's take a crack at guessing again.
0: Don't give up the ship. We're almost there.
1: Yeah.
0: And I got a hunch you'll have enough action in the next few minutes to... See what I mean? Hey, over the side, Doc. Quick.
4: Jack, the water's awful darn cold from a Saturday night tub.
0: Well, he's trying to make it hot enough for us.
4: Well, the boat's a pretty good shield. Shall we kind of ease it islandward, maybe, huh?
0: Yeah, that's a general idea. Let's go. We're nearly there. When we touch bottom, make a dash for it.
4: Yeah.
0: Hit the deck at the first cover we come to.
4: You bet you. Cheer to Omaha Beach on D-Day.
0: Okay, Doc, let's go.
4: You still okay, son?
0: Yeah, no complaints. What about you?
4: These here bramble thickets ain't my idea of a feather bed. Otherwise, I'm just fine.
0: Good.
4: Wonder what's happened to our bloodthirsty gun.
0: Probably got a spot moving in for the kill.
4: Let's make that our happy thought for the day. Ought to be some way to upset his plan. You got any ideas?
0: Yeah. Last time he fired was from behind that elm tree. I'm going to shove off for it.
4: But he ain't there now. If he's moving in on us, he... Oh, I get it. You'll draw as far so I can shoot at the muzzle flash.
0: Right. Keep your eyes open.
4: Just leave it to your Uncle Dudley. Good luck, son.
0: And here I go.
4: Hey, Jack. Hello, Jack, can you hear me? Jack. Jack, are you all right, fella?
0: Okay, Doc, come on. Everything's under control.
4: Well, say so, then. How'd I make that with a firecracker, King?
0: You'll have a pretty sore shoulder for a very long time.
4: Hey, well, it's our old friend Chen Lu, so he was the one sniping at us.
0: Yeah, if you take a gander on the ground behind this tree, you'll see why.
4: Well, look at that there on the ground beside that hole.
0: Yeah, the Quang Moon dagger, right where Paul Cagnari had hidden it.
4: You mean our job is done?
0: As soon as we get Chen Lu to a hospital and fly back to L.A., take a deep breath, Doc. The next one you take may be filled with Princess Mai Ling's perfume.
5: So, Mr. Packard, my own servant, Chin Lu, tried to obtain Quang Moon dagger behind my back?
0: That's the way it looks, all right.
4: Yeah, don't take it so hard, Princess. After all, we did bring the dagger back to Los Angeles with us.
5: You have done really much to make my people happy again. I do not know how to tell you how grateful I am. Do you have dagger?
0: Yeah, here in this drawer. You know, Princess, this dagger is not only ornamental, it's a pretty good weapon. Sharp point, keen steel blade. Yeah, I was a little surprised. I thought you said the blade was solid gold.
5: I did, Mr. Packard, but I had not seen dagger in recent years. My memory played tricks on me.
0: Played tricks about the gems on the hilt, too.
5: Oh, I had not forgotten your fee, Mr. Packard. The giant ruby will be yours.
0: Don't bother. There's not much of a market for paste these days.
5: Paste?
4: She acts surprised, yeah.
5: But... I am surprised. I had no idea.
0: I suppose you didn't know that the hilt was hollow and that Paul Cagnari smuggled the stolen radium into this country inside it.
5: Stolen radium? What are you talking about, Mr. Packard?
0: Come off it, Princess. You, Cagnari, and Chin Lu were in on that robbery together. Only Cagnari tried to slip you the double cross and sell the stuff on the hot market in Chicago.
5: What is this? Fantastic story.
0: When you heard the red hot, you tried to sell it to double-crossed him and bumped him off, you came to us. hoping we'd find out where he'd hidden the stuff.
1: But your number one boy, Chin Lu, got to Chicago ahead of us and hijacked Cavagliari's body to search it for clues it might have been missed. When he found that boat ride ticket and figured out what it meant, well, me and Jack was superfluous property.
0: That's why you baited that trap at the florist and tried to bump us off. After that, you came back to L.A. while Chin Lu tore out to the lagoon to pick up the loot. That's why...
6: Oh, gee, you dirty double-crossing shame.
4: Look out, Jack.
6: You won't let the pin is on...
4: That sticker, baby.
6: I'll kill you. Hang it up, kill you.
4: Drop it, baby, drop it. That's better. Doc, open the door.
1: With pleasure.
4: And now, Princess, you can make your eggs.
6: I'll have your stinger hide for this. You won't get away with it, you lad. You won't.
4: Wow.
1: And my sentiments, exactly. What a hellcat to a lovely damsel turn out to be.
0: Yeah, the stolen goods the detail outside and take care of her. Well, Quang Moon Dagger, just as false a piece of guilt as Princess Mai Ling's soul.
1: Well, what kills my soul is that the beautiful ruby on the hilt is false, too. All that brain work and gun shooting and no payoff.
0: Oh, I don't know. The hospital in Indochina will get its radium back as fast as Dr. Jen Kin can get it there. And when you think of some thousands of people who'll get another crack at life now...
1: Yeah, maybe you got something, Mercer. Oh, well, mark down another two-fisted experience in the tarred old files of the A1. By the way, let me have that telephone, will you, son?
0: Huh? Oh, sure. Yeah.
1: Thank you.
0: Who are you calling now?
1: RKM Studios, about an alligator.
0: Hey, wait a minute. You're not taking that gag seriously.
1: Why, of course I am. After the Princess Mai Ling ought to be able to throw one of them amphibious critters 2 out of 3 falls with a Quang Moon Dagger tied behind my back.

You have just heard I Love Adventure, a new Carlton E. Morse production featuring Michael Raffetto as Jack Packard and Barton Yarborough as Doc Law. Next week, incident number 11, entitled Assignment with a Displaced Person, an affair of a girl and a black market operator. Other players in tonight's show include Lillian Baya, Lou Krugman, Russell Thorson, and Harry Lang. The Kwong Moon Dagger was written by Sidney Marshall. Organ music by Rex Corey. Your announcer, Jim Butters.

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0: We now present The Adventures of Marco Polo. The Princess Milana was instrumental in saving Marco Polo's life by proving to Kublai Khan that his nephew Ventu had been plotting against him. Ventu made his escape from the palace and proceeded to lead an armed rebellion against the great Khan. Eventually, Kublai Khan sent for Marco Polo and his companion and announced that a rebellion had broken out and that he was going to quell it. He placed Marco Polo in charge of the castle and told him to guard it during his absence. Then Kublai Khan announced that as a reward, he intended to bestow the hand of the Princess Milana on Marco Polo.
1: Marco Polo, are you not happy that I am making this sacrifice? That I am bestowing on you the hand of the beautiful Princess Milana as a token of my gratitude?
2: I am honored, O Most High.
1: I have told you that I am leaving you in charge of my palace. I will show you that I am your friend, that I trust you implicitly. You will find soldiers on guard here, and they have been told to obey your orders. But first, before I leave the palace, I will send for the Princess Milana.
2: Most noble highness, could we not talk of my marriage to the Princess Milana after you have quelled the rebellion? We have much work to do arranging to guard the palace. We must man the battlements and keep your enemies at bay.
1: My enemies will not come near the palace. Now you need have no fear of that.
3: How long will you be absent, Great Khan?
1: Oh, I do not think it will take me very long to subdue this rebellion. I have gathered the loyal members of my army and I have spoken with them. It may take one day, it may take two, or perhaps three. In the meantime, Marco Polo is in charge of the palace.
4: Oh, that is a high honor for you, Marco.
1: When Kublai Khan gives his trust, he does not give it lightly.
4: Ah.
1: The Princess Milana comes now. She will also be in your charge, and I know you will guard her carefully, Marco Polo.
2: I will, Most High.
3: My son will have a heavy task in guarding the palace for you, O noble prince. But I can assure you that my brother and I we'll do all in our power to aid him.
4: Could we be supplied with suits of armor and weapons from your armory, Most High?
1: My steward will give you everything that you demand. Now, come, Milana. I have bestowed your hand upon Marco Polo, that brave man from the West who defied me and taught me that I had been a blind fool.
2: I ask pardon for those words, Most High.
1: Oh, you need ask no pardon from me. Now, give me your right hand, Marco Polo. Now, give me your right hand, Milana. There. Now, I clasp your hands together. Take her and guard her well, Marco Polo. When I return from quelling the rebellion, your wedding shall be celebrated.
5: Boy, I kneel before my Lord Kublai Khan, and I thank him for his goodness. And I thank Marco Polo, who is to be my lord and master.
2: Well, I have much to do. The rebels may attempt to attack the palace.
1: Marco Polo does not like to do his wooing before others. Now, come, Master Niccolo and Master Matthew. You will watch me march away with my soldiers. And we will leave Marco Polo here with the Princess Milana. Now, guard her well until I return, Marco Polo. Then you will know the true luxury and glory of an Eastern wedding. Well, go on. Wish me well on my campaign.
2: I wish you well, Kublai Khan. But I would like to fight by your side to aid you in quelling this rebellion. Could I not come with you?
5: Marco. Marco Polo. Do you wish to leave me so soon?
2: No, but I wish to show my loyalty to Kublai Khan.
4: It might be better if Marco Polo was appointed as one of your bodyguards, Great Khan.
3: Marco is a splendid fighter.
1: Marco Polo shall stay here and guard my palace. I have conferred a great honor on him. Does he sneer at that honor?
2: I do not sneer.
1: Well, so be it. Now come, my friends. I am about to depart. We will leave Marco Polo with his bride-to-be, but spend not too much time on your lovemaking, Marco Polo. See to it that the palace is well guarded.
2: I will see to it.
1: My soldiers, lead the way. I go to punish my enemies.
5: Marco? Marco Polo? You are not to go with him?
2: I was going to speed the Khan on his way.
5: No, stay with me a moment.
2: But you see, Zelana, the palace must be guarded. The rebels might attack us here.
5: No, the rebels will not attack us. We are soon to be wed. Does that not make you happy, Marco Polo?
2: Zelana, I am grateful that you intervened to save my life and the lives of my companions.
5: When we wed, you might return to Venice and take me with you.
2: Time enough to talk of that when the battle is won.
5: You know, you are very fortunate that I have selected you for my husband, Marco Polo. The captain of the guard, Toktai, has looked many times in my direction. He is a tall, handsome warrior. He told one of the ladies-in-waiting that his heart is given to me.
2: What did you say his name was?
5: His name is Toktai.
2: Toktai?
5: Yes.
2: And do you like him?
5: Oh, I have not spoken with him, but I have seen him looking at me. I know he is very handsome, but I like you, Marco Polo.
2: Tell me, is this Toktai married?
5: Oh, no, no, he is not. He is a wealthy young aristocrat and one of the most trusted of the Khan's men. Oh, he would not rebel against his master.
2: You seem to have found out a lot about him.
5: Oh, are you jealous, Marco Polo?
2: Oh, no, no, no, Zelana. I am not jealous.
5: Oh, I live for the day when you take me to your beloved Venice. When we go in one of those strange boats over the sparkling waters which you have told me about, when you clasp my hand and lead me across the threshold of your home, will I have to take your name? Will I be called the Lady Marco Polo?
2: Well, you see, we can talk about that later, Zelana.
5: That will be... The Khan is leaving the palace. Those trumpets are sounded when he goes to the head of his army. He will slay his enemies. And I hope that he brings Manchu's head back on a spear.
2: Well, that's rather bloodthirsty, Zelana.
5: No, I am loyal to my Khan. Enemies of the great Khan should all be beheaded. But you are not his enemy, Marco Polo.
2: Well, I was nearly beheaded all the same.
5: Oh, clasp me tightly in your arms. We shall never be parted again.
2: Tell me this. Has Toktai gone to do battle on behalf of the Khan?
5: Yes. But why do you question me about Toktai? I have never spoken with the man.
2: But I would like to speak with him. He sounds a very brave man to me. Well, now, Zelana, I must go. I wish to walk along the battlements to see that all the soldiers are in their places. We must prepare at once for an attack.

Marco Polo strode the battlements. He saw that all the soldiers were in their places and that a close guard was kept. The young Venetian felt proud that the great Khan had singled him out for such honor. But after a while, he returned to his own quarters, where he found his servant Benno awaiting him.

0: Well, Benno, it seems that our fortunes have changed.
1: They have changed for the better, Master Marco.
0: Where are my father and my uncle?
1: They said they would come here later. Your uncle has gone to the armory to procure a suit of armor, and your father is drinking that liquid which the people call tea. He seems to have become fond of it.
0: Oh, well, I do not suppose it will do him any harm.
1: Master Marco, when does your marriage take place?
0: My marriage?
1: Yes,
0: Yes. Well, I know not.
1: Oh, the Princess Delana is anxious for the marriage to take place as soon as possible.
0: Yes, I know, but I have learned a lesson, Benno.
1: A lesson? But what lesson is this, Master Marco?
0: I have learned that it is just as easy to fall out of love as it is to fall in love.
1: But are you not in love with the Princess Delana?
0: I do not think so.
1: Oh, Master Marco. But do you not realize she expects you to marry her?
0: Yes, I know. By the way, do you know the captain of the Khan's bodyguard? He is a man called Toktai.
1: No, I do not know any of these strange heathen people.
0: Well, I sincerely hope that Toktai returns safely with the Khan. He may be of a very great assistance to me.
1: Oh, Master Marco, look. Your father, he comes now.
2: Well, Marco, you are the commander of the Khan's palace. Have you discharged your duties?
0: I have walked along the battlements and spoken with the soldiers. They are all on guard.
2: Tell me, Marco, do you look forward to your approaching marriage?
0: There may not be a marriage.
2: My son, the Princess Solana is very beautiful. And undoubtedly you made love to her.
0: Well, she is young and beautiful. I am young, and we flirted. But I did not think it would lead to marriage.
2: You cannot refuse to marry her.
0: I know that. But I do not think she is really in love with me. Why, look, father, who comes?
2: A strange-looking soldier. His armor does not seem to fit him.
3: Oh, this coat of mail is unbearable. I cannot lift this visor from my face. It is scuffed.
2: Master Matthew.
3: Oh, will someone aid me? I'm suffocating.
2: Benno, do what you can to assist Master Matthew.
3: Careful, Benno.
2: I'm fine.
3: Benno, my
0: Let me
3: nose.
0: Do it. Let me do it.
3: You're pulling it, Benno.
1: I am trying to move this visor.
0: Let me do it. Let me do
2: Why
0: it.
2: Do you have to dress like this, Matthew?
3: Well, we may be going into battle soon. I wanted to be prepared. Oh, Marco, don't pull my head from my shoulders. Oh, I'm dying.
2: Marco, what have you done?
0: I took that helmet from his head. Are you more comfortable now, Uncle Matthew?
3: You've wrenched my neck badly. You've made a fool of yourself, Marco. It is your own fault that you have to marry the Princess Ilana.
0: I may not marry her yet. Well, now I must go out upon the battlements again, just to see that all is well.
3: Wait, I will come with you. Although I wish I had some refreshments, putting on that armor has tired me.
2: Take a drink of that liquid which the Chinese call tea, Matthew. That might make you feel a little better.
3: Oh, I want no tea. If there is a battle, let us have it now.
4: Marco Polo!
0: Zilana called.
4: Marco Polo, come quickly.
0: What ails you, Zilana?
4: The enemy are in the palace. Van Chu is here.
0: Van Chu!

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0: It was another quarter mile before a sentry stepped from behind a rock, an ancient Chinese version of the infamous AK-47 in his hand.
1: "Oh, Rama Bing," he said. "You have been gone a long while. Who is this?"
0: "This is my sister," the young man replied. "Her name is Lily." The sentry waved the two travelers on, returning to his post. As he placed his rifle on the ground, the Batman withdrew from his hiding place and continued to follow. The two travelers kept walking until they reached the rebel camp. After an exchange of greetings, they were taken to a large campfire around which soldiers, both men and women, sat. Rama Bing kept his feet, speaking in a voice firm with conviction. Atop a craggy outcropping 30 feet up from the ground, the Batman watched. He could not follow the rapid conversation, but it was clearly some form of argument. The words grew increasingly shrill. A young woman dressed in army fatigues rose to her feet, slowly and deliberately. She crossed the clearing to stand beside Rama Bing. In her right hand she held a pistol. Her left hand was on the shoulder of the child Rama had named Lily. The arguments continued, escalated. More of the rebels walked over to stand with Rama Bing, but the majority held their positions on the ground. Finally, Rama Bing opened both arms as though appealing to the heavens.
1: "Warrior! Warrior! Now is the time! You are needed!"
0: The soldiers stared in puzzlement, wondering why their comrade was speaking in such a strange tongue. Perhaps that is why they were so startled when the Batman dropped out of the night sky to stand before them. With his cape fully extended, the Batman looked several times the size of any man. The rebels froze in their places, spellbound at the appearance of the spirit. "Some wish to attack the castle," Rama Bing said quietly. "They stand with us. Others wish to continue as we have, as guerrilla fighters."
1: "What is the castle?" the Batman asked.
0: "It is the den of the demon, and this is his chop," Rama Bing replied, handing over the white card with the Black Widow spider symbol. "He is protected by the army. Now that the opium business is so difficult, it is his business, the slavery of children, that brings General Num the foreign exchange. If we stop him, the government cannot survive."
1: "You must..."
0: the Batman began to speak. One of the guerrillas leaped to his feet, drew a pistol from his holster, and fired directly at the Batman's chest. The Batman's body armor absorbed most of the shock. His trained body did the rest. The man who had fired the shot looked at his pistol suspiciously, then quickly reholstered it, looking in every direction but toward the Batman.
1: "This is the warrior," Rama Bing proclaimed. "He has come. With my own eyes I saw him defeat one of Bat Po's ninjas as though the ninja were an infant. You cannot harm him with your guns, and he will not harm us. He is with us, my brothers and sisters. Let him speak now."
0: The Batman stood as implacably as the surrounding mountains. His speech was so smoothly translated by Rama Bing that it seemed to the soldiers that he was speaking in their tongue.
1: "To sell a child is a violation of all humanity. Even the lowest animal will die to protect its child. Can we call ourselves a higher form when we fail to do the same? To sell children for the pleasure and profit of others is a mortal sin. It is the ultimate evil, and it is time for the evil to end."
2: "What shall we do, warrior?" one of the guerrillas asked, rapidly translated by Rama Bing.
1: "Can you take the castle?"
0: the Batman asked in return.
1: "Yes," another guerrilla answered. "It is guarded, but not so well. We will lose some of our people, but we could take it. The question is, could we hold it?"
0: The Batman fixed his gaze upon the speaker.
1: "You do not need to hold it. The child sex syndicate is a monolith. Once the head is gone, the body will die."
2: "Others could take his place," a woman said.
1: "Yes,"
0: the Batman replied. "But it will take time for that to happen. Time for you to consolidate your positions against General Num. Time for the general to flee to Paraguay or Saudi Arabia or some other hospitable country. Time for the army to defect. Their soldiers are not patriots, they are mercenaries. Their loyalty is only as strong as their paycheck."
2: "The warrior speaks the truth,"
0: the woman who had been the first to stand with Rama Bing proclaimed.
2: "How many more must be lost to the evil of les enfants du secret?"
1: "Think of the risk, Opal," one of the young men admonished her. "We are of no use to the revolution dead."
2: "I joined the movement to die," the woman named Opal snapped back. "To die honorably, so that those who follow me can live honorably. What good is your life? A man who does nothing is of no use to anyone." Sporadic arguments broke out all along the perimeter of the campfire. Rama Bing stood by in silence, holding the hand of the newly named Lily, waiting with the patience of a much older man. The Batman stood immobile. Even the child maintained an eerie silence. The force of the Batman's will radiated out from the center of his soul, joined in progress by the merging spirits of Rama Bing and the girl child he now loved as he had loved his beloved Lily, swelling with the heart of the young woman called Opal. The spiritual force was so palpable that several of the gorillas began to weep, crying for the lost souls of Udon Kai's children. "We are with you, warrior," Rama Bing spoke for them all. "We will need a week and 3 days to prepare. 10 days from midnight we will storm the castle of the demon." The Batman bowed deeply.
0: "I will be with you," Rama translated. "From now until then."
2: The caped figure backed away from the campfire, never looking behind him. In less than a minute, he was gone. 4 days later, a refrigerator white Land Rover slowly picked its way along a rocky mountain path. The four-wheel drive vehicle's heavy-duty suspension and huge off-road tires were sorely tested by the broken terrain, but the driver was a veteran of many such passages. As the vehicle rounded a particularly sharp hairpin turn, two of the gorillas stepped out from cover, their rifles trained on the lone driver.
0: "Step down, now!"
2: The driver climbed out. The gorillas noted he was European, a chubby, middle-aged man with streaks of gray in his longish hair.
0: "I was wondering if I would ever find you," he said in perfect Udon, his face illuminated by a sunny smile. "I have a gift for Lily Bing." "What is this gift?" the gorilla spokesman demanded.
2: "See for yourself," the driver said, standing aside. The gorillas opened the rear hatch of the Land Rover. It was packed with neat wooden cases.
0: "Go fetch Rama," the gorilla who did all the talking told the other. "I will stay here to watch this smiling dog."
2: 90 minutes later, Rama Bing walked up to the Land Rover and looked inside. "Do you know what is in here?"
0: "Sure," the driver said, still smiling. "The question is, do you know?"
2: Ignoring the rifle pointed at his back, the driver reached into the back of the Land Rover and pulled out a metal tube about 2 feet long.
0: "What is it?"
2: Rama Bing asked, intrigued in spite of himself.
0: "This is a law," the driver said. "Light anti-armor weapon. It fires a rocket that will penetrate a solid foot of steel. Weighs about 10 pounds, has almost no recoil. Anyone can use one."
2: "What do you load it with?" Rama Bing asked.
0: "It is loaded," the driver replied. "When you open it up, that arms the rocket inside. You can't reload it. You blast it off, then you throw it away. You use it, you lose it. Understand?" "You got an even dozen of them in there," he said, gesturing at the Land Rover. "Now, once you get the walls down, you'll need some suppressive fire to keep the enemy's heads down, right? Okay, that beast on the tripod in there, that's a 50-caliber machine gun. Plus, there's a pair of M60s, 30 caliber. You also have 8 boxes of concussion grenades, 1 box of flashbangs. Over in the far corner, that long-tubed thing, that's a flamethrower."
2: "Have you brought any rifles?" Rama Bing asked.
0: "I understand the objective is stone, yes," the driver replied. "Inside such a structure, ricochet is a big problem. So we got your 10 street sweepers, 12-gauge short-stroke pump shotguns, capacities an even dozen rounds. The shells are 3-inch magnums, but the double-aught buck has been replaced with very soft lead. If you hit someone, they're gone. But if you miss, the soft lead will just splatter against the wall, not bounce around."
2: "Is that all?" Rama Bing asked, a trace of sarcasm in his voice.
0: "No. I also have some battlefield first aid kits, including morphine and penicillin. There is also..."
2: "That is enough," Rama commanded. "Who sent you?"
0: He never mentioned his name," the driver said with a smile. "All I know is, when I was stopped, I was to say all the weapons are a gift. A gift for Lily Bing."
2: "The gift is from the warrior," Rama said to Opal. "He works through others, but it is his work. Already, he is smoothing our path to the demon." The moon shone full, bathing the land in cold, pale light. As the Batman watched from his perch, he could see the guerrilla units quietly deploying, readying the assault. The castle was, in fact, a magnificent house built from the native stone right into the side of a mountain, so skillfully integrated that it appeared to be a natural outcropping. The Knight Rider's trained eyes picked out several guard posts, but he assumed the real defensive strength was inside the house itself. As the moon dropped behind a cloud, the Batman started his ascent. When he reached a purchase above the first guard post, the Batman pulled a 6-inch tube from inside his cape. A flick of his wrist and the tube extended to 3 feet. His practiced fingers working effortlessly in the dark, the Batman fitted a needle-tipped dart into the tube, then put one end in his mouth. The Knight Rider's chest swelled to seemingly impossible proportions. He held the breath as he focused on his target, the exposed neck of the sentry. The Batman expelled his breath in one massive jolt. The dart zipped into the guard's neck. The nerve poison worked instantly. The guard crumpled to the ground. 3 centuries later, the Batman was inside the house. He prowled the high ceilings, sensors on full alert. As he peered down into a large barracks-style room where dozens of men lounged about, a red light began to flash as a warning siren blared. The assault was on. Ignoring the onrushing soldiers, the Batman began to work his way toward the highest point in the house, some instinct telling him that his target would be there. He swung down from his perch and started up a narrow stairway. A tiny rearrangement of the shadows ahead warned him. He backflipped off the stairs just as a soldier fired a burst from an Uzi, stitching a row of bullet holes all along the wall. The Batman astonished the soldier by charging up the stairs. Before the soldier could recover, he was tumbling down those same stairs, head first. At the top of the stairs, a man in a red kimono stood quietly, radiating inner calm, a bamboo stave in his 2 hands. As the Batman approached, the kendo master began to twirl the stave, his bare feet noiseless as he moved into an attack position. The Batman locked eyes with his adversary and closed the space between them. The kendo master swept his stave from lower right to upper left, then suddenly stopped in mid-strike and reversed his hands, his powerful wrists driving the stave at the Batman's exposed neck. But the Batman whirled inside the arc and drove a spinning back fist into the other man's chest. Before the kendo master could recover, the Batman grabbed his opponent's ears and delivered a vicious headbutt. The kendo master collapsed like a punctured balloon. As the sounds of gunfire grew more audible behind him, the Batman continued to climb. The sounds of small arms fire filled the stone house. From outside, there was the occasional whoomp as the rocket launchers did their work. At the top of the stairs, the Knight Rider eased a door open. Inside was darkness, a darkness so silent that the air itself seemed audible. The Batman drew a deep yoga breath to center himself, his hunter's instinct telling him that impatience could rob him of his quarry. When the Knight Rider's heartbeat and pulse had slowed sufficiently, he closed his eyes to avoid sudden night blindness and moved ahead, now a part of the darkness itself. Less than 10 steps into the darkness, the Batman's sonar bounced back the impression of a tunnel. Cautiously, he reached out with a gloved hand. The surrounding material felt rough to the touch. Was it concrete? No, the texture was all wrong. The Batman stood quietly, breathing deeply through his nose, focusing all his senses on the material. It smelled like, yes, a thick layer of cork. No wonder the place was so silent. Maintaining contact with the cork wall with his right hand, the Batman moved down the tunnel, his left hand extended, moving with the deceptively delicate gait of a true karateka. 40 careful paces into the cork tunnel, and the Batman saw a slanted sliver of light ahead, a corner of some kind. As he neared the light, the Batman felt a radical shift in temperature. The air ahead was hot and moist. As the Knight Rider moved forward, his senses became even more attuned to his surroundings. The slanted sliver of light grew closer, washing the walls with a dull illumination of diffused orange. The silence was broken by tiny sounds, the rustle of paper, the hum of computer terminals. The Batman's gloved hand shot out, snatching the striking snake just behind its head. The snake hissed in rage, squirming in the Knight Rider's grip. But the Batman held it at arm's length as he moved toward the light. The Batman peered around the corner where the light was coming from, the snake still in his right hand. He found himself on a catwalk, the metal railings barely visible. In the faint light, the Batman was able to determine that the snake was a greenish-yellow color, banded with another, darker shade of green. It was some sort of pit viper, obviously planted as an emergency sentry. That explained the heat and humidity change. Snakes cannot remain active in the cold. The Batman followed the catwalk until he came to another corner. Below was a circle of focused white light. In the circle was an elderly man who sat calmly smoking a pipe as if gunfire and explosions were everyday fare. To the man's right stood a state-of-the-art telex, a fax machine, and three computer monitors, all linked by cables to an industrial-sized laser printer. To the man's left was a giant globe on which a map of the world had been painted. The man held a telephone in his left hand. He was speaking calmly, but in the voice of one who is accustomed to instant obedience.
0: "It appears we are having some difficulty here," he said. "Nothing we cannot handle, I am sure. It will take hours for the rebels to get in here. The only door visible to invaders is several inches of heavy-gauge steel. Nevertheless, it might be prudent if my allotment of troops could be increased. Say, within the next 10 minutes, damn it!"
2: The man slammed down the telephone receiver. Then he appeared to recover his composure and took another soothing puff on his pipe. The distinctive smell of opium wafted up to where the Batman lurked. William X. Malady, the kingpin of the organization which took his parents' life, he could be no other. The Batman's chest tightened, his fists clenched involuntarily. Only the faint sound of cracking bones alerted him. He looked at his right hand, now holding a dead snake. The Knight Rider dropped the snake to the floor of the catwalk and gathered himself for the final leap. But before he could act, the heavy steel doors at one end of the large room blew off their hinges. The seated man was frantically rooting around in a desk drawer when Rama Bing entered, a pistol in his hand.
0: "Put your hands where I can see them," he said in English.
2: The seated man complied, once again apparently calm.
0: "Do I know you?" he asked. "My name would mean nothing to you," Rama Bing replied. "Nor would the names of any of the children you stole."
3: "I am sure you don't..."
0: "Be sure of nothing but your death if you make a wrong move," Rama interrupted. "Your day is done now, William Malady. Your soldiers are gone. Only a few died. The rest ran like the cowards they are. What I want from you is your list."
3: "My list?"
0: "Les enfants du secret. I need to know where they are, where the children are."
3: "My dear fellow," Malady said, "you cannot seriously expect me to have such information. You are aware of how it works, I know. The children are sold.
0: The stake is your life. If you have nothing to play with, so be it."
2: The Batman watched, frozen on his perch, as the seated man spread his hands wide and spoke.
0: "You cannot alter the course of events, my young friend. You have seen my chop. Do you think you understand it?"
3: "The Black Widow spider?"
0: "Yes, I understand it. The spider is poison, and so are you."
3: "No, you do not understand," he said, his voice silky with confidence.
2: "The spider is of no consequence. The true meaning is in the hourglass. Look closely. You have climbed a mountain, but you have only come to the middle of the hourglass. Do you understand? You can kill me, but you will have achieved nothing. Nothing at all. As long as there are those who sell their children, there are those who will buy. You are not at the top of a peak. You are at the base of a new mountain, one with even steeper slopes. Things have changed, but human nature has not. Don't you understand? This is a business, that's all. The business of evil."
3: "Whatever you say, words change nothing. I will tell you what does change things. Technology changes things. When I began in this business, it was necessary to have associates in order to produce the product. One needed film processors willing to look the other way. Distribution was so very difficult. The product itself was of low quality and could not be easily reproduced. Today, that has all changed. Any adult who owns a child, a parent, or, for that matter, anyone to whom a parent entrusts their child, anyone can make a perfectly commercial video in the privacy of their own home. What you would call child pornography is a cottage industry now. The networks are all gone. I am an anachronism, a relic. To kill me would change nothing."
0: "You stole my lily."
3: If it were not me, it would only be someone else, William Mallody said, his smile hideous with self-confidence. I understand you feel wronged, and I am completely open to the concept of reparations. I'm sure we can work something out. Believe me, my heart is heavy with the pain of...
1: You have no heart. You are not a man. You are a peddler of children.
3: The flesh peddler leaned back in his leather chair, a relaxed smile spreading across his face. My young friend, I understand your anger. Believe me, I do. If you will give me 2 minutes, literally 2 minutes, see that clock on the wall? I promise you I will change your mind.
1: Speak, Rama Bing said, and speak the truth or it will be your last words.
3: Mallody began, but the Batman was no longer listening. Every one of his senses was tuned to the last sound he heard. The unmistakable sound of a round being chambered in a bolt-action rifle. The Knight Rider leaped lightly onto the railing of the catwalk, balancing as easily as a pedestrian on pavement. Slowly he began to move in the direction of the sound, his eyes boring into the murky shadows. Another 4 steps, and the Batman's night vision picked up a glint of light. A sniper rifle, complete with telescopic sight, poised atop a tripod for better accuracy. As Melody's voice droned on below, the Batman bent at the waist and made a quick movement with his hands. Then he stepped back a dozen paces and dove off the catwalk, disappearing at the end of the bat rope he had lashed in place. The rifleman was peering through his scope, setting the crosshairs to rest precisely on Rama Bing's chest. He smiled to himself, knowing he had almost another full minute before his employer's time was up. Suddenly, the scope's image went black as the Batman flowed over the railing from the darkness below. The rifleman was a killer, not a fighter. His mouth was still open in amazement when the Batman's fist took him right below the ear at the hinge of the jaw. The Batman turned his back on the unconscious rifleman and peered down. Now I must stop Rama Bing, he commanded himself, but he could not will his body to move. He watched the 2 men beneath him, frozen in time, as the young gorilla spoke.
1: You have had your 2 minutes, liar, Rama Bing said.
3: Please... Mallody whined, fighting to remain calm, knowing his rifleman had failed, but not knowing why.
1: Whatever one man steals, another man can...

0: Is Mallory whined, fighting to remain calm, knowing his riflemen had failed, but not knowing why. Whatever one man steals, another man can return. Restitution can always be made. What you steal can never be returned, Rama Bing said, his voice a blend of all emotions. You stole my lily. You steal childhood itself. The Batman's body went rigid as unchecked emotions exploded within him. You steal childhood itself. The horror of that reality resonated within him, acid on the glass surface of his soul, forever etching a deep pattern of pain. His spirit trembled before the onslaught, vibrating at the perfect pitch to shatter the delicate crystal of a child's heart. The Night Rider staggered with the pain, clenching his eyes shut, shivering, nearly lost. For several horrifying seconds, the child within the Batman writhed in fear. Terrified, he called his mother's name, and when she answered, the warrior emerged. With a last deep shudder, the Night Rider left his past and turned to face his future. Down below, Rama Bing raised the pistol, his face a mask of anguish. The Batman saw the young man's finger whiten on the trigger. He gathered himself, preparing to leap, but invisible hands held him at bay. He could only watch as... You took my lily, and now there is a new lily, Rama Bing intoned, his voice deep with finality. It may be true what you say. Someone else may follow, but you, monster, you will steal childhood no more. Rama Bing cried out as his pistol fired its message. William X. Mallody spilled backward off his chair, dead before he hit the floor. The young man walked over to the body of the man who stole children. Another gorilla came through the door. It was Opal, a rifle in one hand. It is done, Rama, she said. We must go. The soldiers will be here soon. What of the warrior? The young man asked, still looking down at Mallody. As the Batman followed Rama's gaze, Opal said, The warrior walks where he will, Rama. We must go back now. Rama stood, seemingly rooted to the spot, still looking down at the dead man. Lily needs us, Opal said quietly. Slowly, Rama nodded. He looked toward the heavens and saw the Batman looking down. The Batman bowed. Rama bowed in return. Rama and Opal walked together out of the monster's den. And the Batman, alone with the dead man's computer network, sat down to complete the destruction of his foul empire. 3 weeks later, Alfred brought a carafe of water and some wheat biscuits down to the cave on a silver tray. I have more news to report.
1: Ramud Ankar?
0: Yes. The revolution continues to gather strength. What started with sporadic raids on centers of child prostitution has escalated drastically. It appears as though the rebels have been joined by some of the mountain tribespeople, an utterly unexpected development. Many of the regular army soldiers have deserted, and General Num has fled the country. Our sources indicate that he traveled south through Thailand and left the area in an ocean-going yacht named the Lollipop.
1: Have they been spotted?
0: The Lollipop was blown apart somewhere in the Indian Ocean, Master Bruce. A Greek tanker was close enough to see it all. The captain of that ship reports that there were no survivors. The explosion literally blew the Lollipop into bits.
1: Is Udon Kai stable yet?
0: No, Master Bruce. Although the rebels control the mountains, pitched battles continue in the streets. But the sex tourism business is as dead as its kingpin.
1: William X. Mallody.
0: Yes. I understand how you feel about it, Master Bruce, but
1: I could have stopped it, Alfred. I knew what Rama was going to do. I could have stopped it.
0: No, Master Bruce. You could not have stopped it, or you would have. Accept it.
1: Alfred, I... Bruce Wayne started crying softly. His faithful friend walked over to him and put a hand on his shoulder.
0: The sex tourism business has been smashed, he said. Your mother is proud of you.
1: You mean... She would be.
0: I mean precisely what I said, Alfred said. Fighting evil is the same as fighting crime, only the focus is more concentrated. As you have often said, you swim toward the horizon. You will never

reach the goal yourself, but that is of no importance. As you follow your mother's work, others will follow you. It is the soul of the true warrior to struggle so that others can claim the prize. Then the faithful Alfred walked away, leaving the Batman to his thoughts. Midnight in Gotham. A bat-shaped shadow soared high, the better to observe the depths below. The Night Rider looked with new eyes, the meaning of the Black Widow's hourglass now engraved on his soul. From above, the city's underbelly was clearly visible. In a luxurious brownstone, a boy who had dropped out of a prestigious prep school revised a suicide note on his home computer, a goodbye letter to the preacher who had taught him hypocrisy. In a nearby high-rise building, his soul sister looked down from the top floor, pregnant with her father's child, praying she would soon be as dead as her dreams. As he swung from one building to another, the Batman spoke across time. I understand now, Mother. The children of the secret are here, too. They are everywhere. The Night Rider swept the scene below him with his eyes, zeroing in. He looked at the patchwork of lights that ranged from candle points to neon. They are all connected by a common evil, he thought, and someday they will join together in a force powerful enough to shake this universe. Until then... Landing lightly on his feet outside a window, the Batman heard the child's sobbing protest, the guttural grunt of an adult. The information Deborah Kane had given him was, as always, accurate. He looked inside, saw the video camera poised on a tripod. In their name, the Batman cried deep within himself as he swung through the open window to face the ultimate evil.

0: The Batman is a myth. The ultimate evil is not. The truth is in the following report by David Heckler, an investigative reporter and the author of The Battle and the Backlash, The Child Abuse War. Child Sex Tourism by David Heckler. Child sex tourism is not new. For years, pedophiles, seeking to avoid severe punishment in the United States, have taken trips to countries where prostituted children are plentiful and sexual abuse laws are lenient or unenforced, or, with the help of a bribe or two, easily circumvented. The subject crops up regularly in pedophile newsletters. One article that appeared in the NAMBLA Bulletin, the newsletter of the North American Man-Boy Love Association, rhapsodized about a 12-year-old Asian prostitute who, the anonymous author assured readers, truly loved his work. The writer went on to advise, "Weigh the pros and cons of becoming involved yourself in sex tourism overseas. Seek and find love from American boys on a platonic, purely emotional level. For sexual satisfaction, travel once or twice yearly overseas. You might get arrested overseas for patronizing a boy prostitute, but the legal consequences of being caught patronizing a boy prostitute in a friendly place overseas will be less severe." There is evidence that many have heeded this advice. A pedophile was advised by friends to go to Asia, where thousands of kids were there just for the picking. He attended a NAMBLA meeting and afterward confided to a member, "I want to go to Thailand, but I don't know how to set it up." "No problem," he was told. "I'll give you a contact who can arrange everything." A few weeks later, he was in bed with one of those children there for the picking. The pedophile made many more trips to Southeast Asia before he was caught. He is currently serving a 30-year sentence, but he sits in an American prison for sexually abusing American children. He has never been prosecuted for his activities abroad. A convicted child molester, after his release from prison, enjoyed telling children in his neighborhood that the boys he had hired in Thailand charged only $8 or $9. He was considering moving there, he added shortly before he disappeared, to take advantage of that country's more mature cultural attitudes. Though child sex tourism is not new, only in the last few years has it been discussed in the mainstream media. As Chuan Leakpai, Prime Minister of Thailand, told an international conference on child prostitution in June 1994, "This problem has not arisen just in the last year or two. It started long ago, but in the past it was not taken as a serious matter. The world didn't pay much attention to it. There was no organization working on this problem. There was no governmental policy, either written or spoken, regarding this problem, and there was no international traffic of prostitutes from one country to another. However, all these things have now occurred, and Thailand, like other countries in the region, must face the problem." One of the reasons Thailand was forced to confront this issue was the founding of the organization to which Prime Minister Chuan referred. The organization is ECPAT, an acronym for End Child Prostitution in Asian Tourism. Founded in 1991, within 3 years, ECPAT had established offices and support groups in more than 24 countries. It chose to focus on 4 countries in Asia where the situation seemed worst: Sri Lanka, the Philippines, Taiwan, and Thailand. Thailand, where ECPAT is headquartered, has drawn the most attention. By all accounts, the rapid growth of that country's tourism and sex industries began in the 1960s. By 1993, one Thai professor estimated that the sex trade brought in something like $1.5 billion annually. The travel industry and the Thai government have overtly promoted sex tourism. When the Tourism Authority of Thailand dubbed 1987 Visit Thailand Year, its slogan was, "The one fruit of Thailand more delicious than durian, a native fruit, its young women." In England, a travel brochure referred to Thais as Peter Pans, eternal children who have never grown up, and the most sensual and overtly sexual people on earth. Promoting a trip to Pattaya, Thailand's major sex resort, the brochure added, "If you can suck it, use it, eat it, feel it, taste it, abuse it, or see it, then it's available in this resort that truly never sleeps. Pattaya is not for prudes." Another promotion that was widely publicized appeared in the form of a postcard in an Austrian Airlines in-flight magazine. This advertisement contained an even more blatant appeal to pedophiles. "From Thailand with love," read the caption on the front, illustrated by a drawing of a shiftless, prepubescent girl. The back of the card, signed by a group of supposed travelers, praised the cornucopia of sexual pleasures they were enjoying around town. "Got to close now," the card concludes. "The tarts in the Bangkok Baby Club are waiting for us." Just how many prostituted children are there in Thailand and the rest of Asia? There is no way to know. Child prostitution is at least nominally illegal in the country's ECPAT monitors, so there can be no official count. However, ECPAT has compiled what it considers to be conservative estimates based on the available information. The numbers are startling. 60,000 prostituted children in the Philippines, 200,000 in Thailand, 1 million worldwide. But ECPAT doesn't dwell on them. It has tried, instead, to reveal the people behind the statistics. In 1984, 5 young girls who had been imprisoned in a Thai brothel were burned to death in a fire. Later, it was revealed why they'd never had a chance. They'd been chained to their beds. The reality for children in Thai brothels, whether or not they are shackled, is that they are indeed slaves. Many are from small villages far from Bangkok. So many, in fact, that entire villages are devoid of young girls. Some are kidnapped by pimps or middlemen who sell them. In other cases, parents are tricked by brothel owners who promise children educational opportunities or attractive jobs in Bangkok. In still other instances, parents indenture their children by accepting loans against their children's future earnings, the nature of which the parents may or may not understand. If parents later suspect the worst, they rarely have the resources to locate and rescue their distant children. Once they are warehoused in the brothels, the captured children have this in common. Their lives are completely controlled by their employers, who often enforce their will with violence. For this reason, the term child prostitute is really a misnomer. These children have been prostituted, and the responsibility lies solely with their exploiters. For adults, prostitution may be a career choice, and some may call it a victimless crime. But for children in sexual servitude, there is no choice, and they are the victims. Aside from the psychological damage these children suffer, they face the increasing likelihood that they will be infected with HIV. AIDS is now sweeping across Asia at a pace at least as rapid as the virus took in its 1980 to 1985 race across Africa. World Health Organization officials reported in August 1994 at the 10th International Conference on AIDS. Thailand, for obvious reasons, has been particularly hard hit. Estimates vary, but a conservative guess is that at least 500,000 people were infected with HIV in 1994, and by the year 2000, the number will have soared to at least 2.5 million. Fear of AIDS has proved a windfall for child sex tour operators who, alert to the tourists' anxieties, advertise the youngest children as the safest. They assure nervous customers that the children have regular checkups and that you can't catch AIDS from a child. Neither claim is true. AIDS and the relentless siphoning of children from the villages have depleted the supply of prostitutes. This, in turn, has sent brothel owners scouring the region for fresh sources. The result has been trafficking across national borders. Human Rights Watch has exhaustively documented the kidnapping of Burmese women and girls who are deposited in Thai brothels. ECPAT has also noted parallel trails from China and Laos. Yet, even in the face of this reality, ECPAT points to evidence of progress. Sometimes this progress is measured in small increments. An article here, a conference there, a speech like Prime Minister Chuan's. Sometimes there are larger signs. Australia, Germany, and the United States have recently passed laws that allow prosecution of child sex tourists upon their return home. Norway and Sweden already had such laws on the books and have demonstrated a desire to use them. Still, it is far from certain that these laws will prove effective. Some of the staunchest supporters of the Australian law concede that it would be preferable for child sex tourists to be prosecuted in the countries where they commit the crimes. What's more, shortly before these laws were passed, there was optimism that Thailand and its neighbors would strengthen their laws and at long last enforce them. Prime Minister Chuan himself announced in 1992 that he intended to wipe out child prostitution in the next 2 or 3 months. Nearly 2 years later, at an ECPAT conference in Bangkok, the Prime Minister was forced to acknowledge failure. Once again, he declared his hope that he could eradicate child prostitution in Thailand while acknowledging, with surprising candor, what critics had been saying for years, that Thai officials not only condone child prostitution, but, in his words, some officials even sponsor this kind of business and share the profits. Despite such setbacks, ECPAT officials appear undaunted. Their plans include expanding the scope of their program to include Africa, Latin America, and other affected regions, providing direct support to local organizations working to heal children who have escaped from prostitution and to safeguard those at risk, convening an international congress in 1996 to seek ways to end child prostitution, developing a comprehensive database that incorporates new research. In general, ECPAT has chosen to avoid confrontation. It has pursued change by lobbying government officials and by educating the public largely through the media and through leafletting campaigns arranged with the cooperation of legitimate representatives of the tourism industry. ECPAT has also led a major push to secure U.S. ratification of the United Nations Convention on the Rights of the Child. The United States, which helped draft the document, was one of only 15 countries, as of August 1994, that had neither signed nor ratified it. Ironically, even Thailand is a party of the convention. Not everyone is satisfied with ECPAT's approach or with the effort of the U.S. government, which so far has been limited to passage of the law that permits prosecution of child sex tourists when they return. Dorothy Thomas advocates a more aggressive campaign. Thomas is the Pittman Rights Watch project director who oversaw the investigation of trafficking of Burmese women and children into Thailand. Testifying before a House subcommittee, Thomas was sharply critical of the U.S. State Department's classification of forced prostitution in Thailand as discrimination rather than slavery or forced labor. This was, she explained, much more than a semantic quibble. The classification exempts this abuse from consideration under Section 502 of the Trade Act, which obligates the U.S. Trade Representative to review workers' rights when deciding which countries to designate as U.S. trade beneficiaries. A moment later, she continued, "The State Department has documented the complicity of Thai police and border officials in trafficking of women and girls from neighboring countries into Thailand for forced prostitution since 1991. Meanwhile, the U.S. has and is continuing to provide police training and to sell arms and equipment to the Thai police, including the border police, without ever investigating their involvement in trafficking and forced prostitution." When there have been police crackdowns, the main target, Thomas said, has been the trafficking victims themselves. In virtually every case that we investigated, the women and girls were apprehended, while the brothel owners, pimps, procurers, and customers remain free. Moreover, despite clear evidence of official complicity and even direct involvement, we know of no case where a police officer was prosecuted for involvement in trafficking and forced prostitution specifically. At a minimum, Thomas argued, aid to the Thai police should be contingent on progress towards prosecuting and convicting culpable members within their ranks. Not only aid, she concluded, but also U.S. trade relationships with Thailand should be subject to the same vigorous concern for Thai official complicity in the traffic of women and girls. Demands like these have not been lost on Prime Minister Chuan, who by early 1993 had sensed a change in public perception. Prostitution in Thailand, particularly child prostitution, has reached a state where it is not acceptable to both the country and the international community, he observed. The prostitution problem also leads to other problems, such as international pressure not to buy goods from countries where children are exploited. A call for the boycott the Prime Minister so feared was trumpeted a few months later in an American magazine. The final paragraph was a virtual call to arms. Thai sex tourist trade is highly dependent on foreign patrons, vulnerable to an international boycott. A concerted, organized, and well-publicized campaign against child prostitution, including a boycott of airlines, travel agencies, hotel chains, and others involved in tourism to Thailand, could have major impact. An international commission of Western notables holding hearings and investigating the violation of the rights of children could provide the necessary publicity to spark the boycott. To date, however, this declaration of war seems to have had no greater effect than Prime Minister Chuan's pronouncement that he would quickly end the problem. In fact, no one's words or actions seem to have had much effect. Child prostitution is more widely publicized than ever before, and more people are working to destroy it each year. But for the victims, precious little seems to have changed, and the promised end is nowhere in sight. A complete version of this report, fully documented, can be found in Batman, The Ultimate Evil by Andrew Vax, published by Warner Books. For more information and what you can do about the situation, contact any of the following organizations. ECPAT, End Child Prostitution in Asian Tourism, 475 Riverside Drive, Room 621, New York, New York, 10115. Or Human Rights Watch, 485 Fifth Avenue, New York, New York, 10017. Or Don't Buy Thai, 328 Flatbush Avenue, Suite 311, Brooklyn, New York, 11238.
1: Batman, The Ultimate Evil, a novel published by Warner Books, was written by Andrew Vax. This production was read by Tony Roberts. The executive producer was Maya Thomas. The producer and director was Kevin Thompson. The abridgment was made by John Whitman. The recording was made at Studio 300 in Chicago. The production was mixed and mastered by Paul Goodrich at Merlin Studios, New York City. This is a Warner Audio Video Entertainment production.
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fiery horse with the speed of light, a cloud of dust, and a hearty hi-yo, Silver, the Lone Ranger.

0: When gold was discovered in the Black Hills, a new wave of emigration swept into the western United States. Along with the honest settlers came gamblers, criminals, and confidence men, and the mining towns ran wide open. It was in the hills that the Lone Ranger led the fight against the powerful and ruthless Drexel Syndicate, and it was only his strength and courage that made possible the victory of right over might. Return with us now to those thrilling days when the West was young. From out of the past come the thundering hoofbeats of the great horse Silver. The Lone Ranger rides again.
1: Come on, Silver. We're heading for Deadwood. Hail, Silver!
0: Deadwood City boomed with gold mines on all sides. Those who didn't own mines spent their time panning the precious dust from the countless mountain streams. Jed Kerner owned the bank in town, and his vaults were almost bulging with the wealth that had been stored for safekeeping. In Kerner's office sat a handsomely dressed man, an Easterner, sitting at ease, smoking a large cigar.
2: I thought we understood each other, Kerner.
3: We do. I'm on your side, Mr. Drexel. All the way on your side.
2: I wanted to hear you say that. Just remember that the Drexel Mining Syndicate made you what you are.
3: Well, I don't know as I'd go so far as to say that, Mr. Drexel.
2: Kerner, if you doubt my statement, I'll take someone else in Deadwood, set him up in a bank, and his rise to importance will match your fall.
3: Now, don't mistake what I said, Mr. Drexel. I'm on your side.
2: You're going to be on my side. All the way, Kerner. That's understood, isn't it?
3: Sure thing.
2: Very well. Now, there's some stubborn men around here.
3: Stubborn?
2: Individualists. Men who feel that they're better off handling their claims on a small scale instead of selling out to my syndicate.
3: At your price?
2: At my price.
3: Well, anything I can do to help, Mr. Drexel?
2: Now, we're getting someplace. There are men up in the hills who work their property for a week, 2 weeks, or a month, and then come here to put their gold in your bank.
3: Yes.
2: I understand that most of them make their trips on scheduled days, is that right?
3: Some of them. In fact, lots of them. Some come to town every Saturday. Others every second Monday, and so on.
2: I want to know who those men are.
3: You mean...
2: I already know about some of them. I want to know about the others. Several of them are working property that I'd like to buy. Property that I intend to buy.
3: I don't know as I should give you that sort of information. It'd be dangerous, maybe, if that information got out.
2: Why? Why do you think it'd be dangerous if someone knew when Josh Baker came to town or Ned Teller?
3: There's plenty of outlaws around here, Mr. Drexel. If they knew those things, they could waylay the miners.
2: They could, couldn't they?
3: Mr. Drexel?
2: I think we understand each other, Kerner. Now let's go over that list.
0: A few days later, trouble broke out in the mountain trails outside of town.
4: Rain up there!
5: Hey, what's this?
6: We'll take that gold.
5: Masked robbers! Why, you ornery...
6: Never mind the talk. Just hand over the dust.
5: Hey, you! Rain up!
6: I'm highwayman. Leave me be, you ornery crook.
7: Get your hands up. We'll take the gold and let you live, or drill you and then take the gold. It's up to you.
8: Get along there. Get along. If they catch us, they'll rob us, old horse. Get along there. They're shooting at me. The dirty coyotes. Get up. Get up there. Oh, they got me.
0: The sudden outburst of banditry made every mountain path a trail of danger. In the cafe, everyone was talking about the work of the gold thieves, especially Josh Billings. He had his wounded arm in a sling.
8: Something's got to be done. I'm for organizing the vigilantes or something. Why, I was talking to Hank, and he said he had over $3,000 stolen.
9: Look at me. For the past 6 months, I've been riding into town each fortnight with $1,000 in gold. And really $1,000. I ain't stretching the sum like Hank did. Those critters didn't give me a chance.
8: They don't give anyone a chance. They just ride up and one grabs your reins and another throws a gun on you. And it... Howdy, stranger. I didn't notice you standing there.
10: Hasn't anyone been able to describe these outlaws?
8: No. That is, not very much of them.
9: They keep their faces covered.
8: By the way, stranger, who are you?
10: Well, I've been in town as long as most of you men. I feel the same way you do. Something should be done and done quickly.
8: Yes, but what?
10: You're Josh Billings, aren't you?
8: That's my name.
10: Have you met Clark Drexel?
11: Drexel? Sure I have. He come here to take charge of his syndicate business when his agent was jailed.
10: How did you meet Drexel?
11: He tried to buy out my property, but I wouldn't sell to him.
10: He strikes me as being an influential man.
11: Sure he is, and he's rich, too.
10: Why don't you ask him to help organize your vigilantes?
11: I don't know about that.
10: I've heard a lot about Drexel. I'm sure he'd be glad to help you.
11: I don't know. What do you think, Pete?
9: I reckon Drexel would help us all right. Only, well, he tried to buy me out, too.
10: Did he? Sell?
9: Not at his price. I don't know what there is about him, but well, I don't like to say anything, but I wouldn't feel that I could trust him too far.
10: Why?
9: I said enough. How do I know you're not a friend of his?
11: And for that matter, how do we know that this here stranger's not one of the highwaymen?
9: Why, Ginger, we don't.
11: You didn't tell us your name, stranger. What are you doing? Where are you from?
10: You haven't asked the most important question.
11: What's that?
10: Who stole your money and how you're going to get it back? Those are the questions to answer.
9: That's the point. How are we going to get it back?
10: I see the banker at that table in the corner. Why don't you ask him if he can't give you a suggestion?
11: There's an idea. Come on, Pete, let's ask Banker Kerner.
9: Come on.
11: I don't know how Mr. Kerner can help us, Pete, but he might have some ideas, eh? Hold on. That stranger never did tell us who he was.
9: Thunderation, Josh, you're right. He just sidestepped our questions like a brahma steer dodging a saddle.
11: And now he's gone.
9: Gone?
11: Look, see for yourself. Pete, there was something downright odd about that hombre. Mighty curious.
12: Mighty curious.
0: That night in the camp, which was hidden in the hills outside of town, the Lone Ranger met Tonto and discussed the sudden outbreak of robberies.
10: While I was in town, Tonto, I learned quite a bit about the men who have been held up.
13: What you learn, Kemosabe?
10: These men have several things in common.
13: What that?
10: They all keep their money in Kerner's bank. Every one of them comes to Deadwood on scheduled days to do his banking.
13: What else you learn?
10: I talked with several men who don't keep their cash in the bank. None of them has been bothered.
13: Kerner not in Deadwood very long.
10: He came here and started his bank just after the first discovery of gold. It took quite a while for him to get established.
13: Isn't that right?
10: First, the men didn't want to put their cash in his bank. They felt it would be safer to hide it in their homes. Then the Drexel men came here and the robbery started.
13: Where'd you hear that?
10: Talking to the men in town. They told how a gang of crooks started breaking into houses and stealing the savings of the miners. Those crooks were never caught.
13: When robberies stop?
10: They stopped when the men decided that the gold would be safer in the Kerner Bank.
13: Oh.
10: Now there's another outbreak of gold robberies. In each case, the victim is someone who has money in the bank. There's one more point that's especially important.
13: What's that?
10: Every man who has been robbed has had a chance to sell his property to Clark Drexel. There, Tonto, is the answer.
13: Drexel fella behind robbery.
10: I'm sure of it. Just as I'm sure he was one of the organizers of the Black Arrow.
13: We not got proof.
10: No, we haven't proof yet. Perhaps we can get it.
13: And how we get proof? There never proved Drexel and Black Arrow.
10: No, there wasn't. Now it'll be almost impossible to jail him for that conspiracy. But maybe we can prove that he's behind these outlaws.
13: How you do that?
10: Tonto, when I wear my own clothes and my mask, I'm known around Deadwood.
13: Isn't that right?
10: Drexel himself would know me.
13: And there are others, too.
10: Yes. But from now on, I'll have to keep this disguise on. Tonto, you go to the sheriff. Tell him what we hope to do and have him ready to help us. I'm going to call on Kerner, the banker.
0: It was quite late at night, but the banker was still sitting up, reading by the light of a fancy lamp that glowed softly from the middle of the table. He thought he heard a creaking floorboard. He lowered his book and turned slowly toward the door.
3: Who is it?
10: Steady, Mr. Kerner. I don't want anyone else in the house to hear us.
3: What does this mean? Who are you?
10: I'm here to help you, if you want help.
3: Help me?
10: A lot of men who bank with you have been robbed.
3: Yes.
10: The robbers haven't been found.
3: No.
10: You want them found, don't you?
3: What do you mean?
10: Well, if this continues, everyone might stop coming to town with his gold. That would mean the loss of business for your bank. You don't want that to happen, do you?
3: Of course not.
10: Then you do want help.
3: I don't know you. For all I know, you're one of the crooks. I know when I saw you. You were in the cafe a little while ago.
10: That's right.
3: You wouldn't tell your name.
10: I still won't, because my name doesn't matter.
3: Some of the men think you're one of the robbers. Maybe you are.
10: In that case, you'd be no worse off than you are now.
3: Huh?
10: The law hasn't been able to stop those robbers yet. If I'm one of them, you've nothing to lose by letting me help you. On the other hand, you might benefit if you want the robbery stopped, the robbers caught.
3: But you... What can you do?
10: Before I can do anything, I want you to give me the names of men who bring gold dust to your bank.
3: I can't give you that information.
10: The outlaws seem to have it, so there's nothing to lose by giving it to me. I might be able to put an end to the robberies. Or do you want people to know that you're unwilling to help?
3: But I tell you,
10: everyone will realize that there's nothing to lose and everything to gain.
3: I don't know.
10: Quickly, man. Do I get the names, or shall I spread the word that you won't help in stopping the losses?
3: All right. I'll give you the names. I came as soon as I was sure he'd gone, Drexel. I had no choice. I had to give him the names of the men.
2: I can understand that. Well, it's all right.
3: I'm glad you understand.
2: You don't know who he was?
3: No, he's a stranger in town.
2: I see. Tall man?
3: Yes. Well, how did you know?
2: Tell me, did he have a white horse?
3: I couldn't be sure, but it was light. It might have been white.
2: Good. You gave him a list of names of men who bring gold dust from the surrounding hills to your bank.
3: I had to.
2: Very well, Kenner. Now, here's what I want you to do. Tell everyone about that call. Let everyone know that this stranger came to you and demanded that list. Spread the word that he's the highwayman. That man wore a disguise.
3: What?
2: He's the Lone Ranger. And because of that call on you, he'll be shot on sight.
12: Saw him in the cafe.
14: Me too.
12: Now we know who we're hunting.
15: Shoot him on sight.
14: We'll get him.
12: Too bad we can't let the men out in the hills know.
14: You tell them when they get here who we're hunting for.
16: Why did you send for us, Drexel? It's dangerous for us to be so close to town.
2: Jake, I think the Lone Ranger's after you boys.
16: I don't say he's got us.
2: He might call on each of the prospectors and warn them about the robberies.
16: He'll have to do a lot of riding. They're scattered through the hills from here to Kingdom Come.
2: You'll do well to be careful nonetheless. Meanwhile, I've handled things in town so as everyone thinks this hombre, whom I'm sure is the Lone Ranger, will be shot on sight for the robberies. Shot on sight.
0: The curtain falls on the first act of our Lone Ranger story. Before the next exciting scenes, please permit us to pause for just a few moments.

0: Now to continue our story. Jake and Bat, under orders from Clark Drexel, leaped to their saddles and spurred their horses from the shelter of rocks beside the mountain trail.
1: Rein up there! We want you! Will you take that there gold?
2: No, no! Let me alone! Let me be!
3: Take it, partner!
2: No!
4: You didn't slug him too hard, did you?
5: Just wrapped him in the saddle. You got the dust?
4: Sure.
5: Let's clear out then. We got 3 days to wait before the next gen is due. Come on.
4: Get up there.
2: Get up! Get up!
0: For several minutes, the prospector lay stunned. As he recovered consciousness, the Lone Ranger and Tonto reined up at his side.
6: Steady, Silver.
7: Stand watch, Tonto, in case the outlaw decide to come back.
3: He wants him.
8: Don't hit me again.
0: The Lone Ranger wore his own familiar hat and shirt instead of the outfit he had worn in town. His face was covered by a mask, and the false beard he had worn had been removed. He dismounted and crouched at the side of the fallen man.
7: You're not badly hurt, just stunned. Sorry we couldn't reach you sooner.
8: You masked.
7: Did you see the men who robbed you?
8: Yes. But who are you?
7: Consider me a friend. Did those men have their faces covered?
8: Yeah, all but their eyes. They had bandanas over their faces and their hats were pulled down low.
7: Here, let me help you up.
8: Robbed. All my dust from the past month.
7: You're going to get it back, Vince.
8: You know my name?
7: Yes. Just as I know the names of a lot of other prospectors.
8: But how?
7: I also know what trail each man uses to get to Deadwood. The day he's due to make the trip.
8: Who are you?
7: Here. Want a drink of water?
8: Not now. I'm all right, thanks. But that mask, I...
7: Vince, let me ask you a couple of questions about the robbers. Did one of them wear a battered black hat?
8: Yes, he did.
7: Otto, hand me the old hat.
3: Here hat.
7: Thanks. Yeah. Was it like that one?
8: Yeah.
7: A black shirt, Otto.
3: Your shirt.
8: That's right. He wore a shirt like that one, too.
7: Thanks, Vince. That proves one thing to me.
8: But I don't understand.
7: You're right on now?
8: Sure, I'm all right. My head's been wrapped before and I get over it. But those ornery polecats got my gold.
7: You want to get that gold back, do just what I say.
8: What's that?
7: Go to Deadwood and report the robbery to the banker. Tell just how the robbers were dressed.
8: I'll do that, all right.
7: But most important, don't say anything about seeing me.
8: No? Why not?
7: If you do, Vince, you'll probably spoil my chance to get your gold dust back.
8: I've already forgot that I saw you.
7: On your way.
8: Get up there. Get up.
7: Steady, big fella. Now, Tonto.
3: Kimasabi, why you ask question about what outlaw wear?
7: You realize what his answers prove?
3: No, Tonto not savvy.
7: Well, after Kerner saw me in the disguise with a black hat and a black shirt, those outlaws changed their clothes.
3: Oh.
7: When Josh and Hank and Pete were robbed, the outlaws wore colored shirts. I'm satisfied, Tonto, that Kerner is working with the outlaws. And we can be sure that Drexel is.
3: And now what we do?
7: Now, Kemosabe, it's your turn to act. We've got to follow a trail. Starts here. The trail of the men who slugged Vince Perkins, and it might be hard to follow. Furthermore, we've got to be on the watch for men from town. Almost any one of them would shoot us on sight.
3: Me study ground for tracks, and then we start on trail.

0: When Vince reported what had happened, there was a fresh hue and cry. Now everyone in town had a fairly good description of the highwaymen. In the cafe, Josh had his say in no uncertain language.
1: I knew it, Dad, rat it, I knew it, and I told the boys as much. That hombre stood right where you're standing, Vince. I talked to him just as I'm talking to you. And I suspected at the time that he was the critter. He wore that black hat and shirt, though, and that's what throwed me off the track. When he stuck us up, he had on different clothes.
2: Well, if I ever get my hands on him, Josh, I'll sure make him sorry for the way he handled me. Feel my head. Got a lump the size of a hen's egg where he wrapped me. Then he robbed me, besides.
1: We get him when we'll all have some settling to do.
3: Well, boys, I hear there was another robbery.
4: Oh. Howdy, Mr. Drexel. Vince here was stuck up.
2: Yeah, stuck up and knocked down.
3: The gold around here is attracting all kinds of outlaws to the Black Hills. Going to be pretty dangerous country for men who have to work alone like you men do.
1: All we ask is a fair chance with these thieving snakes.
3: Boys, I hate to say this.
2: You hate to say what?
3: Things aren't going to get any better. I've seen boom towns like this before. Once the outlaws move in, there's no chance for men like you. It takes a syndicate to quell the outlaws.
2: What can a syndicate do that we can't?
3: Well, if all your mines were operated by one organization like the Drexel Mining Syndicate, we could improve roads, bring in machines, run a spur from the nearest railroad and hire men enough to wipe out banditry. You better spread that around as the opinion of a man who knows.
1: Meaning that you haven't given up your notion of buying us out, eh?
3: Well, that's the idea, Josh.
1: At your own price.
3: My price is fair. Any one of the claims might peter out to nothing at all. I have to take a gamble, you know.
1: Well, thanks, but we'll hang on for a while longer.
2: Yep, that's the way I feel about it.
3: Well, I'll be around Deadwood for a while if you change your mind. Good evening, boys.
1: I don't like Drexel, and I'm getting more so every time I see him.
0: Meanwhile, in the light of a half moon, Tonto walked slowly along the ground with the Lone Ranger following and leading Scout and Silver. The horses had their hoofs wrapped in cloth to soften the sound of their steps. Every bit of Tonto's Indian cunning came into play as he followed the trail of the outlaws. He sometimes crept on hands and knees, feeling the depressions on the ground. Sometimes he struck a match, and in the momentary light made sure he was still on the trail. It was slow work, but the Indian and masked man kept on until well after midnight. Then Silver suddenly halted, braced his hoofs, and stood without motion.
5: Hold on, Tonto. Silver's given us a warning.
6: Silver always know when we follow trail.
5: All right, old fella. We know what you're trying to say. Men we want are camped not far ahead. Tonto, remember this. We've got to take those men alive. We can't shoot as they can. But they'll not hesitate to shoot. Now we leave the horses here.
7: Let them have it, Bats! Right!
8: Thought you'd catch us off guard, huh? Well, Bat, it looks like they've got theirs.
9: Keep your gun ready, though.
8: Right. We better put a few more bullets in them to make sure.
10: At them, Silver!
8: Look out, that horse!
10: Get the guns, Tonto.
8: Fix them!
10: All right, Silver. That does it, old fella.
8: You tricked us. You played possum. That horse...
10: You were too anxious to kill us. You didn't take time to aim well.
8: Now, wait. We're just a couple of prospectors.
10: Get that one roped, Tonto.
8: Wait a minute.
10: I'll take care of this one.
8: Now, hold on. Listen to me. I was trying to tell you. There's no use trying to rob us. We've got nothing worth taking.
10: We're not here to rob you.
8: I thought you was. That's why I fired.
10: This camp is the end of a trail that started where Vince was knocked from the saddle. There, I guess that'll hold you.
11: This one tied, too.
12: Ouch! Yeah, be careful, Injun. Them ropes are tight.
11: That's the way Tonto want them.
8: What are you going to do with us? You've got nothing on us.
10: We will have when we find the gold you've stolen.
8: You've got the wrong men, mister.
10: Never mind that. I'm going to turn you over to Mr. Kerner. Save your breath to explain to him.
8: You what? Who'd you say?
10: The banker. I keep an eye on them, Tonto, while I look around their camp.
0: The Lone Ranger built a fire and searched the outlaws' camp while Jake and Bat kept their inward satisfaction from showing on their faces. They knew that they'd be safe if the masked man turned them over to Jed Kerner, the banker. Later that same night...
13: Out cabin. Just wait till I light the lamp here. Who is it anyway?
10: I brought some prisoners for you.
13: Prisoners? Thanks a lot.
10: There are the thieves, Mr. Kerner. Get in there.
11: All right, you needn't shove us.
13: What do you mean?
10: These two of the outlaws have been stealing gold from the prospectors.
13: I can't believe it.
10: Nonetheless true. There's a saddlebag full of gold dust. I took it from their camp.
13: But you were masked.
10: When I called on you the other day, I wore different clothes.
5: Since then, one of these crooks dressed the way I did, so I'd be accused of the robberies. He's your man, though.
7: What do you say about this?
8: There's not a word of truth in it, Mr. Kerner. Me and Bat Lawford have been trying for months to find a claim without any luck. And while we're in camp, this masked hombre comes up with a redskin and ropes us.
12: That's how it was. He's the guilty one.
7: After all, you're a stranger around here. These two men have been around town for some time.
5: Mr. Kerner, it'll be easy to prove that these two are the outlaws. Now, in the first place, you can let the men they've robbed talk to them. I'm sure somebody will recognize their voices.
7: Who else knows about this capture?
5: I brought them directly to you.
7: I see.
5: Here, you better take one of my guns and be ready in case one of them makes a break. I'm going to untie Jake's hands and show you something.
7: Oh, well, all right.
5: You can handle a gun, can't you?
7: Oh, sure.
5: You just wait 1 minute, Kerner, and I'll remove all doubt about who robbed the prospector.
7: Stand still and get your hands up.
5: What? Kerner.
7: You heard me.
12: Good work, Kerner.
7: Reach over here, Jake, and I'll cut the ropes.
5: Kerner, are you working with these crooks?
7: Jake, does anyone else know about you and Bat?
12: Only that redskin.
7: There. Jake, now you cut Bat's ropes. Where's the Indian now?
8: I heard the masked man tell him to go and get Clark Drexel. I expect Drexel will be here any minute with the Indian.
7: Good. Drexel will be glad to be in on this. With his influence in Deadwood, we'll have no trouble at all in convincing the sheriff that we had to shoot this man and his Indian friend to capture them.
5: So that's the plan. Well, at least those prospectors will get their gold back. Even if you shoot me, you'll have to tell the sheriff you have the gold.
8: Kerner, we worked for that gold. We earned it. It was promised.
7: Easy, Jake. We didn't say all the gold was found. Just enough to prove that we got the right men.
5: You still won't have everything solved, Kerner.
7: No?
5: No, Drexel's plan will fail. Now that the outlaws are captured, as you'll make everyone think they are, there won't be any more robberies. The prospectors won't be forced to sell out to Clark Drexel.
7: Drexel will have new plans.
5: Kerner, I think you've said about all you need to say.
7: But
5: now I'll take back my gun.
7: Stay where you are.
5: I had to find some way to prove that you and Drexel were behind these two crooks. That's why I let you borrow my gun.
7: Get your hands up. Stand back or I'll shoot.
5: Go on and shoot.
8: Let him have it, Kerner. Fire.
7: I will. What the?
5: Try it again. The gun's not loaded.
8: I'll fix him.
5: Not so fast.
8: Oh, I'll show you. You get back.
1: Over here, we'll take over.
8: Hey, where you are? Let me at the critter.
1: Me first. They plugged my shoulder with the bullet. They are.
8: We've been framed.
7: Wait, boys, let me explain.
1: You done plenty of explaining. We heard it all right outside the house.
5: Everything all right, Tonto?
6: All plenty good.
7: Give me a chance. It was Drexel. He planned it. He made me help him.
5: You'll all get the chance to talk in court. I think you'll find a mighty unfriendly jury.
8: Maskman, back at your camp, I heard you tell Tonto to go and get Drexel. But instead, he shows up with Josh and Pete and the others.
5: Tonto knew what I meant. That's why he got the prospectors and followed me to Kerner's house.
1: We sure'll be glad to take these critters to the calaboose, won't we, boys?
5: Well, then you won't need Tonto and me. Come along, Kimosabe.
1: Won't need you? Why, great guns, mister, we always need men like you. Hey, stop him! We gotta give him a share of our gold. He's got a reward coming.
9: Get him up,

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2: Hiya, folks. Hold on to your hats and pass those Kellogg's Corn Pops. Because here comes Guy Madison as Wild Bill and his pal Jingles, which is me, Andy Devine. We got another rootin' tootin' Wild Bill Hickok adventure story for you from that great new cereal with the sweetening already on it, Kellogg's Corn Pops!
3: Kellogg's Corn Pops brings you Wild Bill Hickok, transcribed in Hollywood and starring Guy Madison as Wild Bill and Andy Devine as his pal.

0: The call of trouble took United States Marshal Wild Bill Hickok with his big deputy Jingles throughout the West from the Canadian line to the Mexican border country. In the early fall of 1877, they headed south through Colorado after putting a stop to a Wyoming range war. A lazy Indian summer sun beat down on them as they walked their horses along a green riverbank. It was time for talking, and Jingles was catching up on his history.
1: Bill?
2: Yeah, Jingles?
1: How old is the United States?
2: 101 years old this year.
1: And this is 1877?
2: That's right. The Declaration of Independence was signed in 1776.
1: And Colorado was made a state in 1876. I know that much.
2: That's pretty good, partner. And it's nice country around here, or hadn't you noticed?
1: Oh, it sure is. Green pine trees and mountains. You know, Bill, I'll bet that river down there is just squirming with fish.
2: Might be. Could you be throwing a suggestion at me?
1: Oh, now, Bill, you know me better than that.
2: Sure I do.
1: But now that you mention it, I could put up with a good mess of tender trout just fried golden brown. Hey, let's slide off of these broncs and try it. Huh, Bill? Huh?
2: Okay, partner. You know, it might be a good change from your sourdough biscuits and salt pork at that.
1: Yeah. Well, let's turn right in here by the river. Oh, Joker,
2: who? Ooh, Buckshot, ooh. Ah. Stand there, boy, stand. I'm losing that cinch strap. Feels better, huh?
1: Yeah, they like a rest, too. Oh, Joker, now, oh. Well, I want to get those fish hooks I've been saving in this war bag. Now, let me see. Oh, yeah, here they are.
2: You act like the first day school's out, Jingles.
1: I feel like I was playing hooky. Oh, a fishing we will go, a fishing we will go. Hi-ho, the Mario, a fishing we will go. Now, who in thunderation is... Bill, look!
2: A Chinee in a canoe, pigtail flying. Looks excited.
1: Excited ain't no name for it. He's about to pop.
3: Oh, help me!
2: Jingles, he's in trouble. A current's got him. I'll swim out and head him off.
3: Help me!
1: Hey, kick off them boots, Bill.
2: They're off. Hang on, Charlie, I'm coming.
1: Watch it, Bill. That's a strong current.
2: Hey, Charlie, stop beating that frying pan. Paddle for shore.
3: Me no grande paddle. Me confusion.
2: All right, Charlie. Save it. I got you now.
3: Oh, thank you, please. Oh, very good. You saved me. I no got paddle.
2: Quit jabbering. I'll try pushing you to shore.
3: No, you no can do. You no can do.
1: Here comes my rope, Bill. Catch the loop.
2: All right, Jingles, heave it.
1: Here it comes.
2: Got it. All right, Charlie. Tie this loop to your canoe.
3: Oh, very good. Me make a tie. No die this time. Maybe so go to ancestor by and by.
2: That's got it. Okay, Jingles, haul us in.
3: I think more better. You get in canoe?
2: No, I'll stay here in the water and guide it.
1: Won't be long now, Bill.
3: Oh, thank you, please. Sally, pretty lady boss man. Thank you, please.
2: You'll be all right now, Charlie.
1: Well, there you are, Charlie. All safe and sound. Now, what's all this ruckus about, Charlie?
3: Me no, Charlie. Me confusion.
1: You're telling me. You know, you scared all the fish away with that infernal beating on that frying pan, and just when I... Hey, who's that?
2: Who's what, Jingles?
1: There in the bottom of the canoe.
2: Looks like a young fella from the logging country by those denim breeches and logger's cap.
1: But what's the matter with him?
3: You help a pretty lady boss man get a doctor chop chop.
1: Doctor?
2: What's the matter with him, Charlie?
3: Me no, Charlie. Me confusion. Me work in a big log camp up top river. Man, he make a hide in a tree. Boom, boom. Hit pretty lady boss man, get a doctor chop chop.
1: Bill, this frying pan mauler ain't making much sense to me.
2: Just a minute, Jingles. Maybe he is. Turn this young fellow over and let's have a look at him.
1: Yeah, it's a cinch little Charlie confusion wants a doctor quick and... Oh, hopping horn toads, Bill. That's no him. That's a her, and she's been shot.
4: Say, this story has your old pal Panhandle Jim on the edge of my chair eating Kellogg's Corn Pops as fast as I can grab them up. Now, come up close, like, and I'll tell you about Corn Pops. You can eat Kellogg's Corn Pops two ways. One way is right out of the box, like you eat candy. Just like I'm eating them now. Yes, sir, they're a real tasty snack with a sweetening already on them. Now, the other way to eat corn pops is out of the bowl with milk. If But remember what I said about the sweetening. Don't go putting a lot of sugar in Kellogg's Corn Pops. They're already sweetened for you. Tasty, puffed-up hearts of corn all ready to go. They're not only good, but mighty good for you. My partners, they're a real two-gun, two-way cereal with B vitamins, vitamin D, with important minerals and food energy, too. That's important to all you young'uns who want to grow up big and strong. So if you aren't already settled back enjoying Kellogg's Corn Pops right now, eating them like candy right out of the box, you better sashay down the store tomorrow and get a load of them. Now, listen to this little saying. Kids love Pops, moms love Pops, and Pops love Pops. In a little while, we'll say it together. Right now, I'm busting to get back the show. How about you?
0: Wild Bill and Jingles discovered that the figure in the canoe was a girl and that she'd been shot. Without waiting to ask the excited Chinese any more questions, they rushed her downriver to a Harrisville doctor.
3: Oh, doctor... Mrs. Jane, boss man, no die, don't go, no let it die.
5: No, no, Confucian, your Mrs. Jane, boss man, is not going to die. She's going to be all right.
1: Oh, that right, Doc? Now, that's real good news.
5: Yes, the bullet must have been from a rifle. It went right through the fleshy part of the shoulder without stopping.
2: No bones broken, then?
5: No, Mr. Eacock, she was very lucky.
2: Could we talk to you a minute outside, Doc?
5: Well, certainly.
1: What you got on your mind, Bill?
2: Doc, you've known Miss Jane for some time, I take it.
5: Why, yes. I've known the family since Jane's father, Dan Klaus, started his logging camp above Thunder Rapids.
2: You know of any trouble up there?
5: No. No, but that bullet hole in Jane's shoulder says there is some.
1: Well, why don't we ask Miss Jane, Bill?
2: I reckon we will, partner. Might even do more than that.
5: Well, I don't know what you have in mind, Mr. Eacock, but it'd certainly be better if Jane had someone see her back up to Thunder Rapids.

0: know what you have in mind, Mr. Ricard, but it'd certainly be better if Jane had someone see her back up to Thunder Rapids. She will be ready to travel by tomorrow or the next day.
1: Exactly what I had in mind, Doc. What do you say, Jingles?
2: Well, you know, I was going to suggest it myself, Bill. And I just hope we run into the sneaking timber wolf that took a shot at that pretty little girl. I'll give him so much he'll think he's got a grizzly by the tail.
3: Well, here we are, gentlemen. Thunder Rapids Logging Camp.
1: Whoa, Buckshot.
2: Oh, Joker,
4: oh. Hold on, stop it, hold on.
3: Confusion doesn't care much for horses.
1: You make a good cowpoke, Confusion.
4: Oh, me very good cowpoke. By and by, I go to buy guitar. You listen. Oh, belly me not. Honey, lonely, pally, lily. Itty, twong, guy, no, young, jala.
2: Yeah, next to beating that frying pan, you're a born rustler.
4: Oh, no. Confusion, no, rustly cow. Confusion, rustly chow.
2: You know, that's the kind of talk I like to hear. I could use a little chow right now, and that frying pan is music to my ears. It had a pork chop or two in it.
1: Jingles, wait till you're invited.
4: Ho, me and Mike A. Fixie pork chop, sure, boss.
3: All right, Confusion. You go get us some supper. We'll go in the house.
4: Yeah, all right, I do. Now, come on, horsey. Come on, get your mouth.
3: Good old Confusion. Oh, he's the last friend I have in the world, I guess.
2: Oh, now, ma'am, I wouldn't be talking like that. We're your friends. Ain't we, Bill?
1: We sure are, Miss Jane.
3: What you've done proves that, all right.
1: Seems to me there's more than needs doing. If you'd care to tell us about your trouble.
2: Yes, ma'am. You ain't said much about it, you know.
3: Well, come on in the house and
5: Jane,
3: I'll tell you...
5: Jane, wait up.
1: Who's that, Miss Jane?
3: My cousin Ralph.
5: Jane, where you been the last 2 days? Confusion's gone, too. What do you mean, running off, not letting me know? Who are these men?
2: Now, just a minute, mister. You may be a cousin,
1: Hold
2: but
1: it, Jingles. Oh. This is Miss Jane's business.
3: It's all right, Jingles. Ralph didn't know.
5: No, didn't know what?
3: Somebody shot me 2 days ago, Ralph, when I was working a team in the woods.
5: Shot you?
3: Yes. Confusion put me in a canoe and started downriver. These two gentlemen found him and took me to Dr. Bob in Harrisville. This is Wild Bill Hickok and his deputy, Jingles.
5: Wild Bill Hickok?
2: And Jingles.
1: Howdy, mister. Maybe you can give us a line on who shot Miss Jane.
5: Well, how would I know? I wasn't here. Didn't even know she was shot.
3: Ralph had gone to find some more men to work for me.
5: And I didn't find any. None of them want to work for a woman. And they're all afraid of Big Steve.
3: And we'll never get those logs to the mill in time?
5: No, and it's your own doing. Big Steve's going to get the railroad contract. You're going to lose your shirt. A woman's got no place in logging.
2: Bill, do you know what they're talking about?
1: Not entirely, Jingles, but I'm doing some guessing.
5: You keep out of this, Hickok. It's a family affair.
1: Seems to me that Miss Jane's a member of the family, too. And if she wants our help, she gets it.
5: Well, if you want to do her a favor, tell her to let me go make the deal with Big Steve Munson. He's wanted to buy her out ever since Uncle Dan was killed.
1: That's so, Miss Jane?
3: Yes.
5: Sure, it's so. And he'll get this logging outfit if he has to kill all of us to do it. I bet he's the one who shot you.
2: Well, who is this Big Steve you're talking about?
5: I'll tell you who he is. He's just about the biggest man in these parts. Owns the Ridge Pine outfit upriver from us. He's bought off or scared off every man we ever had working here because he wants to run us out.
1: I reckon a move like that takes it out of your hands, Miss Jane, and calls for the law to take over. Come on, Jingles.
2: Where are we going, Bill?
1: To call on this Big Steve Munson and ask him a few pointed questions.
5: Hickok, you're more knot-headed than I thought. When Big Steve gets done with you, you'll think you've been run through a sawmill.
2: Bill, you reckon it was this Big Steve that shot Miss Jane?
1: I don't know, Jingles. But we might find out right soon. We're getting pretty close to this camp.
2: Well, then we'd better be careful. If he's as mean as that cousin of Miss Jane says he is, we'd better...
1: Whoa, Buckshot, whoa.
2: Bill, some farmer's shooting at us.
1: Through the trees. That way. Come on, let's go after him.
2: Jump, Joker, through there.
5: Hi, Buckshot.
2: Bill, we can't make it on horses. These trees are too thick.
1: Yeah, we better get off and leave him here.
2: Whoa, Joker, stand there.
1: Whoa. Hey, Buckshot, whoa.
2: We gonna trail him through these trees, Bill?
1: Sure. I want to know who's getting so loose with the rifle slugs.
2: Well, it just might be the same sneaking weasel that shot Miss Jane.
1: Could be the same, all right. Now, keep your eyes open, partner. Don't let him catch us.

0: guard.
1: I just hope he tries it again. Oh, Bill!
2: Jingles! It's a grizzly. Now watch him.
1: I'm looking at him, but he's looking at me, too. And, Bill, I don't think he likes me.
0: Steady, partner.
1: Bill, you reckon he's figuring out how he can make a rug out of me?
0: Well, stand still, Jingles. Maybe he'll go away.
1: Well, one of us has got to go. This territory ain't big enough for the both of us.
0: There he goes, Jingles. You scared him off.
1: Yeah, I sure scared him.
0: How'd you do it, partner?
1: I just looked him right in the eye and showed him I wasn't afraid of any little old bear. No, sirree.
0: All right, now that he's gone, let's get on with our business.
1: What business, Bill? We were chasing that coyote that took a pot shot at us, weren't we?
0: You got a short memory. Here's the trail. Come on.
1: Bill, he turned here, see?
0: Yeah, he's following the river.
1: Hey, look, there's another camp ahead of us.
0: I guess we came out of Big Steve Munson's.
3: Yeah, stranger, I figure you have.
1: Billy's got a rifle.
3: Yeah, Big Dumpy, and I'm right handy with it, too.
1: Big Dumpy?
0: I reckon we already know that, mister. But why don't you find out who people are before you start shooting?
3: I ain't been shooting at nobody, but I'm liable to if they don't get off my property.
0: You Steve Munson?
3: Yeah.
1: And you stand there with a rifle in your hand and claim you weren't shooting at us back there?
3: Take a sniff of that rifle barrel if you want to know. But one false move and I'll blow your head off.
1: Bill, he's right. This rifle ain't been fired.
0: Then you seen any strangers hightailing it through here?
3: Nope. No strangers. Who are you to be asking me all these questions?
1: No, he's just Wild Bill Hickok, that's who.
3: Hickok? Well, now, why didn't you say so?
1: You didn't ask till then.
0: We're not looking for trouble, mister, unless some of the things we've heard are true.
3: Like what?
0: Like that you've been running Miss Jane's Thunder Rapids men off the job with a gun.
3: That's a lie.
1: And that's right easy to say, mister.
3: Don't get me riled, you big barrel of blubber.
1: Oh, let me take him, Bill.
0: Hold it, Jingles. Hold it. All right, Munson. What about you and this trouble Miss Jane's been having?
3: I don't know anything about it.
0: If she went out of business, you'd get the railroad contract to furnish tires, right?
3: Sure. But I offered to buy her out fair and square.
1: And when she wouldn't sell, you shot her, too.
0: Jingles?
3: Shot her. Is she dead?
0: I reckon if you did the shooting, you'll know the answer to that one, Munson. And if I can prove you did it, you can be looking for us back. Come on, Jingles.
1: Yes, sir, mister. We'll be back, and you can just be looking for us.
3: Shot Miss Jane, did he? Wait till I get my hands on that sneaking polecat.
4: All right, you yellow back lizard. Come out of there.
5: What's the matter, Steve? No, Steve! No,
4: there! Give me that rifle. Give me it.
3: I ought to break your back.
5: No. I heard what they said. Jane is all right. I didn't kill her.
3: What did you shoot her for at all?
5: Well, I didn't know it was her. She was dressed like one of the men. That's the truth, Steve.
3: I told you no shooting, didn't I?
5: Yeah, but you said if I got Jane to sell out to you, you'd give me half interest.
3: Well, you can forget it. One more fool bonehead like that, and I'll turn you over to Hickok.
5: No. Please, give me one more chance. I got one more ace up my sleeve, and that'll make us sell sure.
3: All right. But no more shooting.
5: No more shooting. When I get through with what I'm going to do tonight, you can plan on starting your logs downriver at sunup tomorrow. And that's a

0: I got something to say to you young wranglers about Kellogg's Corn Pops. A wonderful eating cereal that's already sweetened for you. Now listen close here. Corn Pops are hearts of corn, all puffed up big and crisp, with plenty of tasty sweetening on them. 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But come breakfast time, pour them out in a bowl and add a little milk. But don't go putting any sugar on Corn Pops. No, sir, because like I just said, Kellogg's Corn Pops already got the sweetening right on them. 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Now, all together, let's tell everybody who loves Corn Pops. Kids love Pops. Moms love Pops, and Pops love Pops. Now you're talking. Let's hustle on back to the show.
1: Not being convinced of either Big Steve Munson's guilt or his innocence in causing the trouble at Thunder Rapids, Wild Bill and Jingles return to talk to Jane Klaus. It's after dark when they sit down at Jane's log hut headquarters.
2: Miss Jane, when are your logs due at the mill downriver?
3: Tomorrow night, if I want to collect on my contract. That's 22 miles.
4: Well, Miss Jane, we saw your logs all stacked on the riverbank. Why don't you just cut them loose and let them float down?
3: They jam up. Then I'd never get them to the mill. I don't have the men to ride them down. Looks like I'm out of business.
2: Maybe we could ride those logs downriver for you.
4: Me ride a log down the river? Bill, you gone local?
3: It would take more than 2 men, Bill. And good, experienced men at that. Driving logs down Thunder Rapids is worse than driving a stampeding herd any day.
4: Oh, this sure is a mess, Bill. If Miss Jane doesn't get her logs down there by tomorrow, Big Steve will get the contract and his logs are...
3: What was that?
4: More shooting, and at this time of night, nobody's hunting jackrabbits.
5: Help! Help, Missy Jane! Wild Bill, help!
2: That's confusion yelling.
4: Yeah, there he comes, bent for leather.
5: Oh, Missy Hickok! Oh, come quick, down by river, chop, chop.
2: What is it, confusion?
3: What's happened? Who's doing that shooting?
5: Oh, very bad. Him shoot at me. Me catch him down by log pile.
3: My logs? Somebody's trying to... But what can they do?
2: Come on, Jingles. That's what we're going to find out.
4: Who do you reckon it is, Bill?
2: I'm not sure, Jingles. But whoever it is, he's bad medicine for Miss Jane.
4: Doggone that varmint, he can't see us.
2: No, but I saw his gun flash.
4: You want me to smoke him out, Bill?
2: No, hold your fire. I want to see what he's up to.
4: Jumping hop toads, Bill, that was dynamite.
2: Yeah. Hey, listen.
4: Hey, Miss Jane's logs. She said they'd jam up in the river.
2: Yeah. We've got to stop him before he sends any more down.
3: Bill, those are my logs.
2: Stay back, Miss Jane. Come on, Jingles.
4: Bill, we don't want to tangle with that dynamite.
2: No, but I'm sure I can tangle with that Jasper that's setting it off.
4: Bill!
2: Yeah, partner. Come on, hurry it up.
4: Well, there he is buried under the logs. Reckon his sin's caught up with him, Bill.
2: Yeah, I guess you're right, Jingles. It's Miss Jane's cousin, Ralph.
4: Yeah, and all the time I thought it was that Big Steve Munson.
6: And all the time it looks like you were wrong, blubberhead.
4: Munson!
2: What are you doing here, Munson?
6: I figured this polecat was up to something, and I followed him. And he was doing...
2: Just figure out you made a slip, huh, Munson?
6: No, I meant to say
2: You meant that... to say you followed him because he was at your camp when we were there. And the reason he was dynamiting those logs was to get that railroad contract.
4: Then Big Steve was behind it.
6: Well, he'll never get to tell anybody...
4: You sidewinder. Bill got your gun, but now I'm going to get you.
2: No, Jingles.
4: Oh,
2: I've got another job for him.
6: What are you talking about, Hickok?
2: You're going to help us get Miss Jane's logs to the mill. Now, come on. All right, Jingles. Lass those 2 logs together.
4: Got you, partner.
6: Watch that big one, Hickok.
2: I see it, Munson.
4: Look out, Bill. Use that pike pole.
2: Okay, Jingles. That's the last one. Straighten it out.
4: There she goes. No more logs.

0: Well, Miss Jane, I reckon your troubles are all over now.
1: Yeah, Big Steve's going to be put away for a long spell. Boy, was he sore when Bill made him help get your logs down to the mill.
2: Well, you and Bill did most of it, Jingles, and I don't know how I can ever thank you enough.
0: Not at all, Miss Jane. We're just glad your men came back to work and everything turned out all right.
2: Well, I wish you'd both stay on. I could use a couple of good loggers like you.
1: No, no, ma'am. I'm going back to the desert, and the nearest thing to one of those big logs you're going to catch me with is a little bitty toothpick.

0: And now, here are the stars of Wild Bill Hickok, Guy Madison, and Andy Devine.
1: Andy and I'll be back again next week with another story for you. So be with us, will you?
2: Yes, sir. We got a humdinger, too. If it's gun smoke and action you're hankering for, we got it.
1: Meanwhile, we also hope you'll remember to get Kellogg's Corn Pops.
2: Right. It's a great new cereal with the sweetening already on it.
1: You bet it is. Andy and I think Corn Pops are great. So long.
2: See you next week.
0: Yes, sir, be sure to listen next week at this same time on this same station when Kellogg's Corn Pops brings you another exciting story of Wild Bill Hickok, starring Guy Madison and Andy Devine in person. Today's cast included Gene Vanderpyle, Anthony Barrett, Jim Nusser, Charlie Long, and Jack Moyles. Our director is Paul Pierce. Music by Dick Orant. This is a David Heyer production, transcribed in Hollywood. This is Charlie Lyon reminding you, kids love Pops, moms love Pops, Pops love Pops. Kellogg's Corn.

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1: What would you do if you heard one single musical note that would destroy the largest building in the world? There wouldn't be much you could do against such a threat as that. And that's the strange Euclidean power which Jerry and Joan have just seen and heard. Down on the ninth level, below the surface of the island, Jerry and Joan have been scouting around trying to find a possible avenue of escape, while Joan's mother has been taking care of the unconscious Captain Bradford. The young couple are just outside the door of a small laboratory where they have seen the actual experiments with the musical notes which are to control the world if the Euclidean plan works out. Jerry and Joan don't seem any too happy about it.
2: Why, golly whiskers, Joan. That's the weirdest thing I ever heard of.
3: It is not entirely pleasant, is it, Jerry?
2: Pleasant? It's got my goat.
3: But, Jerry, you...
2: And don't tell me I haven't got a goat. I haven't. It's been got.
3: Though you need a lesson in English, I think we will not take time for it now.
2: I know we won't. Let's get on back to Tex and your mother and tell them what we found. You know, if G-47 and the rest of these scientists can chase us around with a noise that's going to make battleships fall to pieces, Tex ought to know it right away.
3: What will Captain Bradford be able to do?
2: Well, I don't know, but we can't ask him here. Come on.
3: But we came that way, Jerry.
2: No, we didn't. This is the way we came.
3: I am sure you are wrong, Jerry.
2: How are you so sure?
3: Do you not remember that I called your attention to the angle of the corridor narrowing as we approached this end?
2: Yeah, I remember that all right. But it gets narrower down this way, too.
3: Oh, yes, so it does.
2: Then you don't know which way we're going.
3: I must admit that I do not.
2: Oh, neither do I. But I've got a hunch it's down this way.
3: We may as well go this way as any other.
2: Hmm. Now what do we do?
3: Doors. Doors all around us.
2: I know we never passed that many doors all in one bunch.
3: Remember that sections of this island may be rotated. If the corridor we traversed before was north and south, it is quite possibly running east and west now.
2: That's why this blame island makes me tired. Nothing stands still long enough for you to figure it out. Whoever heard of a tunnel running all over the place? Fine thing, that is. Wouldn't some of our railroad engineers back home get a surprise to find their tunnels turned around? Boy, that would be something, wouldn't it? Imagine starting through a tunnel in Canada, Rocky Mountains, and coming out in Mexico.
3: That is ridiculous, beside the problem, none of our concern, and impossible.
2: Oh, you don't like it much?
3: I do not.
2: Then I'll put the tunnel back where it belongs and we'll walk some more.
3: We will soon have to make a choice of doors, Jerry.
2: Well, I like that one over there. It's already open.
3: It was not open a moment ago.
2: Well, it is now.
3: Then someone must be in there.
2: Yeah, maybe you're right. Let's use one we have to open ourselves. It won't seem quite so much like a trap.
3: That looks similar to the door we came through.
2: Okay, if you say so. Let's go.
3: Jerry, do not move. That door is opening also.
2: Yeah, I see it is. This thing is beginning to get spooky.
3: I think we may safely use any of these doors.
2: But even if they keep opening up like this?
3: Yes. I have seen doors like these open on the other levels. They are operated by the sound of our voices directed toward them. I am sure we will find every opening in this chamber guarded by a voice-controlled door.
2: Well, how about telling one of them to go shut again? Gee whiz.
3: Jerry, the door closed when you looked at it and used the word shut.
2: Well, I thought that too. But that doesn't make sense. How could a door close on a certain word?
3: This is the level on which all sound control devices are put into actual use.
2: I thought that was on the fifth level, near the chemical laboratory. Don't you remember that we found all that soundproof paint up there? Before we escaped from the island before?
3: Yes, Jerry. That is where the chemicals for sound control are compounded. Paints, oils, gases, and solutions. But on this level, mechanical sounds are developed, such as the musical notes we saw the old man making with the glasses containing water.
2: Okay, if you say so. Let's work it again. No, I'll look right straight at that door over there.
3: That is the one you tried accidentally before. I would suggest you choose another for this experiment.
2: Well, you know these self-starting doors better than I do. I'll take that one over there. Look right straight at it and tell it to open.
3: Jerry, it is opening.
2: Then you're all wrong. I hadn't told it to.
3: Do not lose your head, Jerry. Remember what G-47 told you. There is no magic here. Euclidea is a land of facts. You used the word open when you spoke.
2: Golly. Hey, maybe you're right. Well, I'll try the same door on the word shut.
3: You see?
2: Yeah, I see. It's about all I can stand.
3: Which door do you think we should go through?
2: Oh, that one that stays shut over there. Let's see if we can open it by talking. Hey, There it goes.
3: You used the word open.
2: Well, let's get through it before it changes its mind.
3: We are entering another chamber such as that one.
2: We might as well be on a merry-go-round.
3: What is a merry-go-round?
2: Oh, I'm too busy to tell you now, but it goes around and around and you don't get any place. Now, let's see if we have to turn around and talk straight at that door, or if it can keep our backs to it.
3: I think the voice must be directed.
2: Well, we'll see. Shut. Go on. Shut. No good.
3: I will try looking directly at the door. Shut.
2: Joan, if we ever get off this island, I'm going to write a book about it.
3: I will help you.
2: Yeah, but first, how about a little help finding those jail cells we were in?
3: I am anxious to see Mother and the captain.
2: Yeah, me too. I'd rather be locked up with them than running around here loose by ourselves.
3: Are you afraid, Jerry?
2: No, but I could be mighty easy. Hey, where did that come from?
3: Another door closed.
2: Well, let's open one. Open. Open. Open.
3: You must direct your voice at the door.
2: I did. Well, I'll try another one. This one right here. Open. Open. Hey, open.
3: That is most unusual.
2: Yeah, it's also not so good. Maybe I can open one by hand.
3: Oh, Jerry, I do not like this.
2: Oh, steady, Joan. It may be all right. I'll try another one.
3: Oh, Jerry, we are prisoners in this room. All the doors are closed against us.
2: Well, it looks that way, Joan. But we'll have to keep trying.
4: Oh, where they were, I would still feel that they'd been gone far too long. After all, they're only youngsters, Tex, and we're responsible for them.
5: I know that, Pat, and I can understand how you feel, but the question is, would we be helping them by starting out to look for them?
4: And how could we be doing anything else?
5: But we haven't the least idea where they are, or where we are. And if we go out looking for them and miss them, what are they going to think when we aren't here when they get back?
4: Yes, I suppose you're right, Tex. But you're not able to start out walking just after recovering from that sleep-producing ray. But I can't sit here much longer.
5: Well, I suppose we'll help them just as much by moving as by sitting still. They're no more afraid of this place than we are. Let's go, Pat.
4: Oh, are you sure you're equal to it, dear?
5: I'm equal to anything when you're concerned, Pat.
4: You always have been. And I haven't been very appreciative lately. But one of these days, when this is all over...
5: I know, Pat, and don't worry about that now. The most important thing is to find those kids and get ourselves organized around here.
4: You're quite sure it won't be too much for you?
5: Oh, I'm all right. That ray gun didn't do anything but put me to sleep. Maybe a little dopey for a while, but if you do the thinking, I can at least tag along behind you.
4: Have you any idea where we are?
5: Not the slightest. Joan said she thought we were on the 9th level. But as to what side of the island or where we go from here, I can't even make a good guess.
4: Well, at least we know we can find the elevator if we return the same way we were brought in here.
5: Yeah, if we can remember how we came. Now, if we can open this door without getting put to sleep again.
4: Jerry and Joan went out without trouble. Joan's theory was that the ray gun had been set to fire only one shot when the door was opened, predicated on the belief that one shot would discourage any further attempts to leave.
5: Well, let's hope she was right. How about that water?
4: Well, the corridor was dry when they left.
5: Okay, then here goes. Well, nothing happens. Here we go.
4: It isn't going to be very easy to find our way. These walls and doors look exactly alike in every direction.
5: Yes, and they're all made of that transparent steel, with us on the wrong side of them to see anything.
4: And most likely every move we make is being watched and every word overheard.
5: I don't think so. Joan said she was sure G-47 and all his men were busy trying to figure out how to move this island without disturbing the surface of the water so much.
4: And I suppose her judgment is better than ours where this mad place is concerned.
5: It should be. Well, now where do we go?
4: Probably doesn't make much difference. I imagine we'll have to continue looking everywhere until we find them.
5: Well, this door looks as good as any other.
4: Well, shouldn't you listen before you open it?
5: Wouldn't do any good. They're soundproof.
4: No matter where we are on this island, the story is always the same. No chance to protect ourselves. Just stumble along blindly, trusting to luck.
5: Seems to be about all we can do, all right. We might as well get at it.
4: Now we are in a quandary.
5: We sure are. A six-sided room with 6 doors leading out of it. Well, we can't say we didn't have any choice here.
4: Let's just take the first one and see what happens.
5: Whatever you say, Pat. No good. That one won't open.
4: Then there must be something in there we're not supposed to see.
5: And we won't see it. Well, I'll try the next one.
4: The looks as if we've located a series of rooms which must contain something very valuable.
5: They sure keep it a secret, whatever it is. Well, now let's see. We came in that door. We've tried these two. That leaves three over there. Suppose you take one of them, Pat. That'll save time.
4: All right.
6: I can't move this one, Pat.
5: Same trouble over here. Well, that leaves only one.
4: Oh, I wonder if we should try this last door.
5: Why not?
4: Oh, I'm beginning to feel terribly nervous, Tex. We've been left alone so long that it just doesn't seem reasonable. After all, we are prisoners here, and G-47 must know we'll be making every effort to escape.
5: Yes, he's also got a pretty good idea that we're not going to get very far with our efforts. Might as well get it over with, Pat. We're prisoners, as you say. We wouldn't be in any worse fix if we had company, even the company of our captors. Here goes.
4: Well, we'll just have to go out the way we came, and we've only wasted our time in this room.
5: Right, let's get out of here.
4: Tex, we're locked in here.
5: No, we're not. These doors all look alike. Must have been another one we used. Yeah, this will be the one. I remember now. We went all the way around the room. That's funny. I know it was one of these two doors.
4: Wait, what is this one?
5: Now, don't get excited, Pat. We'll find the right door in just a minute.
4: Oh, I'm not so sure, Tex. We've tried them all. We're locked in, Tex, and we can't get out.
7: You know, some marmalades get some of their tang from added flavoring. While Robertson's Golden Shred gets all of its tang from Seville oranges. What would you rather have for breakfast?

0: 31 and a half, 32, 33, 35, 40, and 10 is 50, and 50 is a pound. 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
8: Presenting the adventures of Jungle Jim. Last week, Shanghai Lil visited the Chinese messenger who had left the letter for Jungle Jim, and she threatened to kill him. When Jungle Jim reached Patrick O'Shaughnessy Flynn's cafe, he was given the latest news of Shanghai Lil and also the letter from the mysterious Chinese. It told Jim to make a secret visit to the writer, Lo Tung, at the hotel. When Jim followed the mysterious instructions, Lo Tung told him he had been sent by the American consul at Shanghai to ask Jim's aid. Before he could complete his message, a shot rang out and the Chinese messenger fell to the floor. The thrilling adventures of Jungle Jim are pictured each Sunday in the Comic Weekly, the world's greatest pictorial supplement of humor and adventure. The Comic Weekly, each page printed in full colors, is distributed everywhere as an integral part of your Hearst Sunday newspaper. And now we continue our story. As Lo Tung falls to the floor, Jungle Jim bounds from his chair and drops beside him.
9: Lo Tung, speak to me. Lo Tung, speak.
10: Who's there?
11: Sure, it's me, Jim. Are you all right?
10: Oh, Pat Flynn. Yes, I'm all right. Wait a second. Come in, Pat, quick.
11: I thought I heard a shot as I came down the hall, Jim.
10: You did, Pat.
11: Holy St. Patrick. What's happened here? Jim, you didn't...
10: No, I didn't shoot him. The shot came through the window. See the broken pane?
11: Is he hurt bad, Jim?
10: I don't know yet. Pat, he's dead.
11: Dead, is it? Oh, the Lord have mercy on him. As meek as pie he was, and he always tucked his shirt in his pants like a civilized human, too. Did you find out what he was here for, Jim?
10: You just told me he had been sent by the American consul at Shanghai to enlist my aid when the shot rang out, and there he fell where he was standing.
11: You don't say. But how could anybody have timed it so well to shut him off like that?
10: I think they planned to kill him before he said as much as he did, but they arrived too late.
11: Ah, there's no fire escape on this side of the hotel. How did the murderer shoot through the window, Jim?
10: We'll see. Turn out the light, Pat.
11: Yeah.
10: Come here now.
11: Yes.
10: Don't get in front of the window, though, in case our friend takes another pot shot into the room.
11: I'll stand well to one side of the window, Jim. Never fear for Patrick O'Shaughnessy Flynn sticking his neck out when the other fella has the advantage.
10: Look there, Pat.
11: Yes?
10: Whoever killed this China boy must have been stationed in that tree outside the window.
11: Be jabers if it ain't so. But neither hide nor hair do I see it, the murderer.
10: No, he sure made a quick getaway. All right, Pat. You can turn the lights on again.
11: And no sooner said than done. Sure, and it's a good thing I made up my mind to close up the cafe and come up here after you, Jim.
10: Yeah.
11: I had a hunch. And mind you, I'm not the one to be given to anything supermental. I had a hunch that something was going to happen.
10: Is that so?
11: Yes, of course. I couldn't help suspicioning the little yellow clam here. Lord have mercy on him. On account of us not knowing anything about him or what he was up to. And he was sent here to get you to help his side, eh?
10: Yeah, so it seems. Boy, if they had only fired that shot a few minutes later, we'd have known what this was all about.
11: Yeah, bad says to whoever did it, says I. Well, what are you going to do now, Jim?
10: Call the manager.
11: But Jim...
10: Hello. Hello, Bill. This is Jim Bradley talking. Better come up here right away. Your Chinese guest, Lo Tung, has just been murdered. Yeah. He was shot from outside while we were talking. Right.
11: What did he say?
10: He said not to touch anything. He'll be right up.
11: That's a good thing he'd find me with you, Jim. I'm a witness for you.
10: Yes, but not an eyewitness, Pat.
11: Be jabbers, I never thought of that.
10: Now, you can say what you like about why you came here, Pat. But don't repeat what I told you Lo Tung said to me.
11: Sure, and why not? It's the truth. And as Father Egan used to say, sticks and stones may break your bones, but the truth can't never hurt you.
10: Well, this is one time Father Egan's proverb is wrong. It can.
11: Yeah, what do you mean by that now?
10: Just this. We don't know who was in that tree out there, but whoever was in that tree doesn't know that Lo Tung managed to tell me about the American consul at Shanghai. Now, by telling the truth, we'll be tipping our hand.
11: I see it now. You mean if you give the murderer enough rope, he'll hang himself.
10: That's the idea, Pat. Oh, just a second, Bill. I forgot the door was still locked.
3: I say, this is terrible. Oh, hello, Pat. Jim, I heard that shot and I looked out, but didn't see anyone. I never suspected anything was wrong up here, Jim.
10: The shot came through the window from that tree out there, Bill. Better send for the authorities. Come along, Pat.
3: No, but Jim, they may want to question you.
10: If they want me, I'll be at my camp.

0: Meanwhile, on their camp at the jungle trail, the Reverend Chalmers arouses his daughter from her sleep.
1: Lynn. Lynn, dear, wake up, dear.
2: Is it morning? Why, Dad, what's the matter?
1: Help me to break camp, Lynn. We're leaving at once for Burawane.
2: With what?
1: I said we're leaving at once for Burawane. You must help me to break camp.
2: Of course, Dad. But why in the middle of the night
1: this? Oh, dear, don't waste time asking questions. Just do as I say. I've got most of the supplies stowed away in the motorboat. There's just the tent and a few odds and ends. I let you sleep as long as I could.
2: I don't understand this. You didn't say anything at supper about us going to Burawane.
1: Did I know? Roll up the beds while I loosen the guy ropes and pull up the stakes, Lynn.
2: Right away, Dad. As soon as I get my eyes open. We've gone this long without a guide. I should have thought we could wait until morning to start for Burawane.
1: We're not going down for a guide, my dear.
2: Are you taking me to Burawane to send me back to Mother?
1: Oh, Lynn, dear. I've asked you not to waste time asking questions.
2: Well, I don't think it's fair if you are. I told you I'd think it over about going back to Shanghai, and I haven't decided yet.
1: Oh, give me a hand here. Now, let's get the tent folded up. Now, fold it this way first.
2: Yes, Dad.
1: That's it. Now, this way.
2: Right.
1: Fine. You can put the beds in the boat, Lynn, while I'm rolling the tent up.
2: All right, Dad. But you can't change the subject as easily as that.
1: Oh, Lynn, bring me back a pail of water to put out the fire.
2: All right.
1: I'll pack up the kitchen utensils.
2: Here's the water, Dad.
1: Thanks, dear. You can stow these things away while I put out the fire. Then I'll bring down the tent and we can get underway.
2: Then will you tell me what this is all about?
1: Yes, I guess I'd better.
2: I'm glad you realized that.
1: Now then, let's stow this tent away. Ah, that's it. I don't think we've forgotten anything.
2: Well, Dad, I'm waiting. What is this all about?
1: Lynn, I want you to watch me carefully while I start the engine. First, you turn this valve up like this. Then you squirt a little petrol in it, like this. Then you close the valve, spin the flywheel, like this. There she goes. This is the way to stop it. You think you could do it by yourself?
2: Yes, I think so, but...
1: Good. Now, here is a map of the river. There's Burawane down there. And here's where we are at the present moment. The only dangerous part of the river is through this part marked in red. We must keep in the center while running along here. There's a channel in the center and submerged rocks on either side. We mustn't lose our propeller, you know.
2: Of course I know that, Dad. But you're talking as though I were going to make this trip alone.
1: You may be, Lynn.
2: What do you mean?
1: Well, just that. You may make the trip alone. That's why I'm giving you these careful instructions. You see, my dear, I haven't been feeling well for the last day or two.
2: Why, Dad... Why haven't you told me before?
1: Oh, I thought I could fight it off. But tonight I woke up feeling worse. I know it's no use. I've got to get to a doctor. That's why we're starting for Burawane tonight. Lynn, your father's a very sick man.

0: Before returning to his camp outside of the town, Jungle Jim goes to the cafe with Patrick O'Shaughnessy Flynn for a few moments.
1: Yes, sir. It is a queer busy business all around, Jim. Now, stand right here where you are until I get the light lit.
2: Okay, Pat.
1: Ah, there we are. You can come in now and shut the door, Jim. Pat, now I'll fix us up a little nightcap.
2: Thanks. I can't figure this out, Pat. I wonder what in blazes the American consul at Shanghai could want with me.
1: Well, now, maybe he needs an assistant, Jim.
2: He may need an assistant, but I couldn't be that for him.
1: Well, why not now?
2: Oh, there's a long string of names on the diplomatic waiting list for that office right now. No, Pat, it can't be anything official.
1: Well, when it comes to anything not official, be jabbers, you're the finest unofficial official in the whole country. Or out of it.
2: Thanks, Pat.
1: And I'll stake me word of honor on that, Jim.
2: Oh, I'm afraid you're prejudiced.
1: Yeah, and who isn't of them as knows you, Jim?
2: How did that consul ever hear of me? I don't even know his name. Lo Tung was shot before I could learn that. It might be somebody I used to know back in the United States. Somebody who's worked his way up in the diplomatic corps while I've been tramping through these jungles.
1: Now, say, there's an angle I never thought of. It's more likely that's the way of it.
2: Pat, have you seen any other Orientals around here the past few days? Or was Lo Tung the only one?
1: Yeah, he's the only one I see, Jim.
2: But whoever shot poor Lo Tung knew that he wanted my help.
1: And that's the truth of it. Listen, what's that airplane doing around here this time of night?
2: Probably some army scout plane. Pat, there's something mysterious behind a letter from the American consul and the sudden death of this Chinaman. I'm going to see this thing through.
1: Yeah, good for you, Jim, and I'll stick with you.
2: Well, I guess I'd better hit camp. See you in the morning, Pat.
1: Yes, sir, bright and early.
2: And remember, if the authorities come around, Lo Tung was killed just as he and I started to talk.
1: I'll remember everything you told me, but that, Jim.
3: Where's Jim? They told me I'd find him here.
1: For the love of... Shanghai Lil, what are you doing here at this time of night?
3: Shut up. Where's Jim? Are you deaf? Where's Jungle Jim?
1: How can I answer when you told me to keep still?
3: All right, you can talk now.
1: Jim ain't here. He's gone to his camp outside town. Here! Where are you going?
3: Jim's camp. I want to see him.
1: That's quite a hike.
3: I'm not going to walk. I'll fly there in my new plane.

0: As Jim approaches his camp, a fast plane roars over his head. Then, with motor cut, it glides toward him. Jim runs to his tent. As he arrives, a girl in flying togs greets him.
1: Hello, Jim, darling.
2: Shanghai Lil. What in blazes...
1: Well, aren't you glad to see me?
2: Not particularly.
1: You will be when you hear what I have to say, Jim.
0: What is Shanghai Lil about to reveal to Jungle Jim? The adventures you have just heard dramatized appear in full-color action pictures in the Comic Weekly. The big Comic Weekly, distributed with your Hearst Sunday newspaper everywhere. In the Comic Weekly, you will find all of the interesting, amusing, and adventurous characters who live in the world of colored pictures. You will chuckle with Bringing Up Father, laugh at the antics of the Little King, and roar at the adventures of Skippy. There is also Barney Google, Flash Gordon, the Katzenjammer Kids, and many, many others. 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
1: From the heart of the jungle comes a savage cry of victory. This is Tarzan, Lord of the Jungle. From the black core of dark Africa, land of enchantment, mystery, and violence, comes one of the most colorful figures of all time. Transcribed from the immortal pen of Edgar Rice Burroughs, Tarzan, the bronzed white son of the jungle. And now, in the very words of Mr. Burroughs, the story of Jungle Legacy.
2: On August 6th, 1945, the most destructive bomb ever created was dropped on the hapless city of Hiroshima, and the atomic era was born. In the years following its dramatic birth, men combed the earth searching for uranium, the energy-producing element of the A-bomb. Those who located the richest deposits of this new gold would perhaps control the world. And no one was more aware of this fact than the sallow-faced, bearded man who sat in a subterranean office in Addis Ababa, 10 degrees north of the equator, in Africa.
3: Come in.
4: Good afternoon, Comrade Karzov.
3: Quiet, you fool.
5: Do you not know that the use of names is prohibited?
4: But down here, hundreds of feet below the street, surely...
3: It is a matter of discipline. No one can hear us down here, but if you get in the habit of addressing me as Karzov, and I get in the habit of addressing you as Zavet, we may slip when we are not in a safe place.
4: I am sorry, Mr. K.
3: We will let the matter pass without an official reprimand this time, Mr. Z.
4: Thank you. And now you have an assignment for me.
3: Yes. We must find a plentiful supply of uranium at once.
4: But where can we go in Africa? The Belgium Congo is the richest uranium field in the world. But we cannot go there.
3: There are sections of the African continent that have little or no international police. You will find uranium in some quarter where we can work undisturbed. You will be supplies to everything you need. Make a list.
4: I can tell you right now. I shall need photographic plate equipment, ultraviolet lamps manufactured for the purpose, Geiger counters with the most powerful Geiger-Müller tubes available, and everything that makes up a large safari.
3: The latter will not be necessary. We have an excellent plane at your disposal. You will travel by air. We have done some preliminary work. You will head first for the mountain country of the Marwa people.
4: But that's where Tarzan is. I have tangled with him twice already, several years ago. And I am not going to get mixed up with him again. I am not going there.
3: You are an engineer. You know the jungle, and you have been selected for the job. You are not being asked to go, Mr. C. You are being ordered. Mapeka!
6: Always at your service, Buona.
3: You will accompany Mr. B and the pilot. Mapeka is the native of Marwa. If you are forced to land, you will act as an intermediary for Mr. Z. We will have no trouble.
6: No trouble, Buona.
4: Look, you can sometimes detect the presence of radioactive ores from the air, but you have to go into the jungle on foot with a crew if you find it. And that means Tarzan and plenty of trouble.
3: Your job is to find the uranium, Mr. Z. I shall be responsible after that. When we take our crew into the jungle, we will be accompanied by a troop of secret police. This Tarzan you speak of will not be the first man our police have liquidated.
2: It was Tarzan's way to divide his time between the jungle stronghold of the ape tribe who had raised him, his seacoast cabin, and the villages of the many native tribes who were his friends. As Lord of the Jungle, he settled many disputes, gave advice, served his ebon-skinned brothers in many ways. Now, as Zavet's plane headed for the mountain country, Tarzan faced a troubled youth in the kraal of the Marwa people.
7: Never before have I seen such a sad face, Anduta. Surely your worries cannot measure up to your expression.
8: Anduta have heavy trouble. Want to take Kara as Maki.
7: You want to take Kara as your wife? Well, there should be no great problem there. Have you gone to her maternal uncle to make the arrangements?
8: That is great trouble. Anduta go to Majomba of Kara. Tell him Anduta love Kara. Kara love Anduta. Want marriage. Majomba make marriage price Sita Nagombe.
7: 6 head of cattle? Well, that's ridiculous. The established marriage fee for Marwa women is but 2 head of cattle. I don't know what's behind this, Anduta, but I shall go to the maternal uncle of Kara and speak with him.
8: Santa Tarzan, go quickly, for Anduta has heavy heart.
7: I shall see him at once. And then I shall return here and tell you what...
8: What wrong?
7: I heard something strange.
8: Quick, hide! This great devil bird!
7: It is an airplane of the white men. A Tamangani comes again to our jungle. I fear that our worries shall not long be confined to those of the heart.

0: In the plane that circled over the Marwa district, Zavette listened to the Geiger counter with disgust. Although they had flown back and forth over endless miles of wild terrain, the instrument had failed to indicate the presence of any radioactive material. To return to Addis Ababa with a report of failure meant disgrace, or perhaps worse. And yet to keep searching was dangerous. The gas supply was growing exceedingly short. So was Anton Zavette's temper.
1: The drone of that infernal motor is driving me crazy.
2: Maybe we land. Below is village Mawa people.
1: There is no safe place to land near here. And anyway, we've got to find uranium.
2: How we know when we find?
1: If we come close to a spot where it exists, this instrument should begin to click. The richer the deposit, the more clicks. Pilot!
3: Yes, Mr. Z?
1: Turn north to the rocky ridge beyond the native village.
3: Well, there's not much gas.
1: I said go north.
3: Right.
2: All this land of Mawa, from here to Buana Mlima, big mountain.
1: Quiet.
2: Is Geiger counter?
1: Yes, we found it. Mark this spot on the map, Mapeka. Those big black rocks.
2: Medio.
1: Listen to those clicks. Unless I miss my guess, we found the richest lode in the whole Congo. Pilot, turn back. Head for Addis Ababa.
4: Well, Anduta, perhaps my fears of the Tamangani were groundless.
5: White men turned back.
4: I guess there's little here to interest them. This is pretty barren country. Come, lead me to the Hema of Kara's maternal uncle.
5: Hema of Kara's Majumba, right ahead. Is Hema with round roof?
4: I will meet you at the edge of the river when Goro the moon has risen. And don't worry, Anduta. I'm sure I can persuade Kara's uncle to accept 2 head of cattle for her hand.
6: Who approaches Hema of Chief?
4: It is Tarzan.
6: Jumbo, Tarzan.
4: Jumbo, great chief. I come to make talk.
6: Speak, Lord of Jungle.
4: You are uncle of the girl, Kara?
6: Kara, daughter, my sister. Kara's father, chief before me.
4: And Kara is of marriageable age?
6: Nadi.
4: Then why do you not encourage her marriage to Anduta? He's a fine young man who works hard and is pleasant to look upon.
6: It's true. I not tell him no. I tell him price of marriage.
4: You know he cannot pay 6 head of cattle. Why do you set the price so high? 2 head of cattle has long been sufficient to pay as a marriage bonus for a woman of Mawa.
6: Kara, daughter of old chief who is dead.
4: I know,
6: she
4: but...
6: She important Mawa Namki. Chief have no sons. Kara now owns property.
4: Property?
6: In Maji Maji war, white men and black men make peace treaty. Black men of Marwa tribe get land from narrow, fast water to big mountain.
4: Yes, I know of that treaty.
6: Tribe divide land. Kara's father get from north edge, Kral, to sign of 3 stones. Now belong Kara.
4: A fine legacy, a strip of alkaline soil that will grow neither plantains nor kaffir corn, and a huge pile of worthless black rocks. And this property is to keep her from marrying the man she loves?
6: Kara, property owner, important woman. Price is Sita. Magombe. 6 head cattle. Law not change, even for Tarzan.

0: Son Tarzan come, Kara.
1: Then we can marry Anduta?
0: Big Bwana fix everything. He go see Kara's Majumba. Tell me, meet him here.
1: Anduta?
0: Yes?
1: You know it not Kara put price of 6 cattle?
0: Anduta no.
1: Kara would marry Anduta without any wedding price.
2: Hello, Anduta. Kara?
1: Jumbo.
0: Tarzan bring good news?
2: Oh, I'm afraid not. I guess you'll just have to work for another few years until you can pay the 6 head of cattle that is demanded.
1: Oh, Anduta!
0: Not cry, Kara. Anduta, work hard. In few years,
2: no. I can't let a thing like this happen. Anduta, go back to the village and get what things you require for a trip. You and I will travel. We will work, and we will bring back the price of happiness.
3: That night, Tarzan and the young Anduta left the Marwa country. Together, they would earn enough so that Anduta could buy his bride according to the customs of the tribe and the stipulations of its chief. But Tarzan and his black brother had traveled but a few days' march to the north when a mighty safari approached the Marwa country from the east, bringing with it a threat to Anduta's marriage and to the peace of Tarzan's jungle.
4: How much farther, Savet?
0: You used my name. You told me that we weren't to...
4: We are beyond the ears of civilization.
0: We are not beyond the ears of Tarzan. And if there's one man he hates, it's Anton Zavet.
4: I am not interested in your fears. Only in uranium. Mapika! Mapika!
5: Yes. Yes, Bwana.
4: I had to call twice for you.
5: Mapika was at head of safari.
4: Excuses. You and this miserable Zavet. Headquarters shall hear of this.
5: Mapika came soon as could.
4: How far are we to the great black rocks you marked on the map?
5: Black rocks just ahead.
4: Have the caravan stop them. We will make camp here.
5: As you say, Bwana.
6: Boss! Master order us make camp.
7: Unloading.
4: Savet, unload your testing equipment and set up your laboratory. You will get to work at once.
0: As you say.
4: Mapika, order a few of the bearers to take picks and spades and secure the samples that Savet needs. Well, why do you stand there?
5: Bwana, master.
4: Well?
5: Be best make peace with Marwa tribe before start dig. Marwa have many brave warriors. We touch their land, they start war.
4: I have given instructions for my police to guard those who do the digging. The first Marwa native who tries to interfere in any way is to be shot.
0: Karazav! Karazav! We've struck it!
4: Not so much excitement, Savet. We must not forget our dignity, even in the jungle. We are fulfilling a sacred mission.
0: Yes, yes.
4: Well, what did you find?
0: It is uraninite, the richest crystal form of pitch blend you can find.
4: Uraninite, crystal form. I don't know of such things. Tell me straight out.
0: According to my calculations, the crystal should run close to 80% uranium oxide.
4: So, and the amount of it?
0: Limitless. We'll control the world. The men are building a fortress to protect our discovery, and
4: why don't I hear the picks in the

0: And
1: why don't I hear the picks and the shovels at work?
0: I ordered the workers to stop.
1: You ordered?
0: The chief of the Marwas was attracted by the sound of digging. He came to investigate.
1: Why was he not shot, as I ordered?
0: Because I know the jungle and its people better than you do. Shoot the chief and you'll have 1,000 natives here by nightfall. 2,000 maybe. I have a better plan.
1: So? Go ahead.
0: The chief claims this land belongs to a young girl of the tribe. Her name is Kara.
1: All right, I see your point. So we'll give her a few strings of beads and buy the land.
0: She is not allowed to sell it. When she marries, the land goes to her husband, and from him to their children.
1: I suppose we wait and buy it from the children?
0: No. I think we will have no difficulty cooperating with the husband I have selected. She shall marry our faithful guide, Mapika. I will arrange the entire matter.

0: Well, I pulled it off. In another few minutes, Kara and Natika will be married.
1: It's about time. 2 weeks now we've held up our work.
0: It was wise. Now we will have no trouble.
1: The girl doesn't look very happy about the ceremony.
0: She will do as her uncle has instructed. He has been paid gold and 20 head of cattle. By Natika, of course.
1: Tambo, Watu.
0: Marriage is ready?
1: Marriage ready. I perform ceremony here. Advance Mapeka.
2: Mapeka here, chief. Ready for marriage.
1: Mapeka, when you leave tribe for white man's city, you live on the cloud. But now you come back, pay debts, have much money, pay many head cattle for bride. Mawas take you back as son.
2: Santa, great chief.
1: Advance Kara.
3: No. Kara not marry Mapeka. Kara promised one of Anduta.
1: Anduta leave tribe. Maybe not come back. Mapeka pay marriage price. Kara must take him for mummy.
3: No, not take Mapeka as husband. Anduta comes. Jungle drums tell. Anduta approach with Tarzan.
0: With Tarzan?
3: Tarzan stop wedding. He not let Kara marry man she not love.
0: Did you hear that, Tarzan? Are your men ready?
1: They all here.
0: Then have them watch in all directions. If you want to get back to civilization with the uranium, you'd better have your men shoot as soon as Tarzan comes out of those woods.

0: In just a moment, we shall learn the fate of Tarzan as he enters the village. Tarzan and Anduta approached the village of the Mawa people slowly, for their pace was set by 6 head of cattle, which they prodded impatiently along the tangled path. Suddenly they stopped. Their ears informed them that some manner of ceremony was in progress, and their sensitive noses proclaimed that the Tarmangani were near.
1: You stay here and protect the cattle, Anduta. I shall find out the meaning of the ceremony in the presence of the white men.
2: Careful, Tarzan. Sometimes white man much dangerous.
3: Well, go ahead with the ceremony. It would be better to get it over with before Tarzan arrives.
4: Think better. We wait now.
5: Yes, please wait. Let Tarzan decide what right.
2: It law of Mawa. I have paid marriage price. Kara is mine. Begin ceremony.
4: You speak true, Mapika. Kara, the wedding price paid. You must take Mapika as mumi. We begin wedding.
2: It is the cry of Tarzan.
5: Tarzan! Save Kara! She not want to marry...
2: Quiet, woman!
5: You hit woman you want as bride.
2: Over there, in the tree by the gate to the village.
6: That is Tarzan?
2: Yes, yes.
6: All right, men. Ready. Aim. Fire.
2: Tarzan, dead at last. I never thought I would live to hear him drop from a tree. I have to hand it to your police, Karazov.
4: Make sure he is dead, men. Go and bring him back.
2: We'll bring him back, all right.
7: Put time where he dropped.
8: It was like hitting a clay pigeon.
2: Ooh. An arrow. An arrow right through the heart of one of your men. Tarzan is not dead. It was a trick.
8: One of the oldest tricks of the jungle, Mr. Zavet. It was only a heavy limb of a tree you heard fall.
2: He's on the other side of the village now. Shoot again.
8: It will do you no good. I have learned to move quickly, and I am forced to protect my life with my arrows.

0: An arrow shall answer every bullet of a white man.
1: Go ahead, Tarzan. Give the order before he kills us all.
2: I do not expect my men to fire up shadows and trees. This whole idea of the marriage in order to secure the property was ridiculous. Men, we will withdraw to our camp.
1: You are letting Tarzan scare us away?
2: We will guard the camp and the mine. We will make a virtual fortress in the jungle. If we are to fight this Tarzan, it will not be on his terms, but ours.

0: quiet, Mapika. I shall draw this noose tighter about your throat.
1: Mapika, be quiet. Tarzan not kill.
0: I kill only in self-defense, but were you to cry out, my life would be in danger. What are the white men searching for among those great black rocks?
1: Search for a thing they call uranium.
0: Uranium? So that's the reason they bring their secret police.
1: Make big bombs from uranium. Soon rule world.
0: I shudder to think of a world ruled by Zavet and his kind. I promise you they will not take their death-making materials from here.
1: But rocks belong Mapika. Has paid wedding price to uncle of Kara.
0: So this is the result of Kara's legacy. Mapika, you are a traitor to your people, but still I shall let you go.
1: Santa Boana.
0: I shall let you go so that you can return to those black rocks and the low animals that crawl there. Tell Zavet and the others that I shall give them until nightfall to leave. Your marriage price will be returned to you, Mapika, and you may leave with them. And if you are not gone by the time Goro the Moon rises in the heaven, the entire jungle will fall upon you and the others.

0: Goro comes and white men not leave Tarzan.
1: I know, Anduta. And their presence here threatens not only the people of Marwa, but those of the entire civilized world.
0: What we do?
1: It would be foolish of me to attempt to battle them single-handed.
0: Marwa warriors help Tarzan.
1: Even the men of Marwa would be too small a force against them. I shall speak to the chief and explain things. The voice of the jungle drums must speak, and thousands of warriors from other tribes must join us in our siege on the fortress of the Black Rocks.
2: Before dawn had broken, the warriors of a dozen savage tribes had joined the Marwas in their battle against the men who would control the world. Guns sounded and natives died. Arrows and spears and long kisus were hurled at the barricade that had been built about the Black Rocks. Many of the secret police were impaled on the crude weapons of the savages, but fear made them renew their defense, and Tarzan and his men fell back.
0: They're gone?
3: They have withdrawn to their village to care for the sick and bury their dead. But they will be back.
0: We have to escape.
3: We are not leaving the Uranium. We will battle to the last man.
0: There is nothing we can do. For every native that drops, there are two who come from a distant tribe. They're still pouring in.
3: Numbers do not always decide battles. Remember the use of the A-bomb.
0: But we haven't got an atomic bomb.
3: You have your laboratory equipment, and you have uranium. Now get to work.
0: That is impossible. Who are you to give orders to one ton of it? I have no equipment for the manufacture of an atomic bomb.
3: You will do something at once, or you will be liquidated now.
0: Well, perhaps I can make some sort of a crude bomb, but I cannot tell what it will do to them or to us.
3: Enough talk. Make a bomb. We do not have to level a great city. All we have to do is to destroy a small native village and its people.
2: Night fell again, and in the village of the Marwas, the native warriors, led by Tarzan, prepared for a fresh assault on the fortress of the Black Rocks. But inside the fortress, all was quiet. The secret police awaiting orders, and Karasov was waiting for the bomb he had commanded Zavet to make. Zavet was still inside his makeshift laboratory, and Mapika was at his side.
4: Finish now, Buona?
0: Yes, this little bomb should erase all of Mr. Karasov's problems.
4: You take to him?
0: No. I think I shall let you have the honor, Mapika. After all, this bomb is meant to protect the property that is rightfully yours.
4: I take bomb to Buona. How it work?
0: Just before it is thrown, this lever here should be pushed all the way down. Do you understand?
4: Nadio, is atomic bomb?
0: Not quite. But it will produce some radiation when it explodes. I think it will do the job for which I have designed it. Here, carry it carefully.
4: Where you go?
0: Oh, I'll be around. I'll be around.
1: If our men make so much noise, the Tamanganis will be warned of our coming.
0: Almost to Black Rocks now. Tamanganis not shoot thunder sticks.
1: They're probably waiting until we get to the edge of the clearing.
5: Slowly, men.
0: Attack now, Tarzan.
1: Wait.
5: What?
1: Mapika and their big Buona alone at the entrance to their boma. And the soldiers all behind them. What can that mean?
0: Anduta not have eyes like Tarzan. What they do?
1: That Tamangani has something in his hand. He's seen us. He's moving some sort of a lever on the...

0: Ablin, all dead?
1: Look, there's the body of Mapika, all charred and disfigured.
0: Like one visited by demons.
1: And there's their leader's body. And their Askari, their policeman. But no trace of Zavit.
0: Look, Tarzan, other white man climbing mountain, far off.
1: Ah, Zavit.
0: We go after him?
1: No. He stands little chance in the jungle alone. And we have much to do here, Anduta. Remember, there's a wedding ceremony that we must prepare for.
2: Oh!

0: We shall return with a word about our next story of Tarzan in just a moment. Africa is more than a collection of exotic cities and jungles and wild animals. It is a state of mind, and sometimes the mind takes strange forms when it is twisted by the crime of the equatorial cities, forged by the heat and the dangers of Africa's teeming jungles. Tarzan is a prey of one of the strangest minds of all in our next story, Jungle Orchids.
1: Tarzan, a transcribed creation of the famous Edgar Rice Burroughs, is produced by Walter White Jr., prepared for radio by Bud Lesser, with original music by Albert Glasser. This is a Commodore production.

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1: The nicest thing about the mint with the hole is that it's smooth and never crumbles. You can eat polo without other people hearing. Try sucking them, dear Henry.
0: I can't. I've already crunched them all.
2: You know, some marmalades get some of their tang from added flavouring. While Robertson's Golden Shred gets all of its tang from Seville oranges. What would you rather have for breakfast?
3: Duel. Duel for floors. Duel cleans and polishes in one go, because it's a floor cleaner and a polish all in one. Duel 2 and 6.
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0: They seek him here, they seek him there. Those Frenchies seek him everywhere. Is he in heaven? Is he in hell? That damned elusive Pimpernel.
1: The Adventures of the Scarlet Pimpernel, starring Marius Goring as Sir Percy Blakeney.
0: It was a dull party, a forced attempt at gaiety. No, London at war was not the same as London at peace. I sat by myself, wondering why I'd come, listening to the subdued conversation, tinged with foolish laughter. It was at this point that Lord Teasdale of the War Ministry came up and took a seat beside me.
2: Not exactly inspired, is it, Blakeney?
0: Neither inspired nor appropriate, Lord Teasdale. I wonder why.
2: Why what?
0: Why Lady Anders would give such a party. She's not a frivolous woman.
2: Perhaps there's a frivolous man behind it all. She gave the party because I asked her to. Don't be embarrassed, Blakeney. You may not know it, but you're the guest of honor.
0: I?
2: Yes. This party was given for one reason. So that I could sit down here beside you, casually, without anybody suspecting my reasons. As somebody might if I'd called at your home or summoned you to the War Ministry.
0: I'm afraid I don't understand, Lord Teasdale.
2: You will. I must talk to you further, but not here. I'm going out into the garden. I'll re-enter the house through the library. I suggest you meet me there in about 5 minutes. No, you're wrong, Blakeney, but it's been nice to hear your views on the matter. Perhaps we can discuss them again someday, eh?
0: By all means, Your Lordship. Teasdale left me. Casually exchanged a few words with other guests before strolling out into the garden. Curiosity impelled me to rush directly into the library. But I made my way there slowly, stopping to pass a word here and there. I reached the library and closed the door at almost the same instant that Teasdale entered the room from the garden.
2: Now we can talk, eh?
0: I hope so.
2: I think we better lock these doors first, though.
0: I don't think that'd be wise, sir.
2: Why not?
0: You've gone to great pains to make our meeting seem casual. Somebody tries the door and finds it locked when we're both seen leaving this room later.
2: You're quite right, yes. Sit down, then. And we'll make do with the situation as it is. If anybody comes in...
0: Oh, this chessboard and a stake of £10 on the table might explain our being here together.
2: Splendid. Now, I'll begin by asking you a question. Many people seem to know the answer, but I'd like to know personally and directly. Are you the Scarlet Pimpernel?
0: You ask it as a curious man, or as a member of the Ministry?
2: As a member of the Ministry.
0: Oh. Well, then I'll answer you. Yes.
2: Good. We need your help very badly. Among the guests here tonight is a Mr. John Sykes. Know him?
0: We were introduced, that's all. Seems rather an odd fella.
2: Yes. He's an inventor. I'm going to tell you something in strictest confidence. Sykes has invented a new explosive, more than 4 times as powerful as anything the world has ever known before.
0: Oh, well. That will give the French something to think about, won't it?
2: They are thinking about it. A great deal.
0: You mean they already know?
2: Yes.
0: How? Has the explosive already been put to use against them?
2: No, and it may never be. Oh. Don't be so startled. We are in a strange situation. We can't use the new powder against the French, but they could use it against us.
0: Well, that's rather a strange paradox.
2: But one that can be explained. You see, we tried the powder in our cannon. It blew the cannon to bits. The best metal we employ isn't strong enough. We're working on new alloys and formulas for the castings, but so far we've found nothing.
0: But the French have.
2: Yes. They have a cannon that can utilize Sykes's powder.
0: That is a strange paradox. We have the best powder, they have the best cannon.
2: Yes, and this war may be decided by whichever side manages to obtain both. Cigar?
0: Oh, thank you. There's one thing I fail to grasp. How can we be certain that the French cannon can withstand this powder when our own can't?
2: Because the French have tried it.
0: Well, how could they, without the powder?
2: They did have it.
0: What?
2: Just enough for a test. Sykes conducted his experiments at the Royal Science Academy, Part of the powder he prepared was stolen. The French got it and tried it. One of our agents observed their tests. Destruction of the target area was appalling.
3: Good Lord. Somebody managed to get that sample of the powder. How do we know he didn't also get a copy of the formula?
2: Because, fortunately, the formula has never been set down on paper. It reposes in the mind of one man, John Sykes. And there lies our problem, Blakely. Sykes has been the recipient of anonymous threats against his life.
3: Then a written transcript of the formula should be taken at once.
2: No, he won't agree to that. He's a frightened man. Bit of a madman, too. The stamp of genius, I suppose. I'm not only afraid he might be killed...
3: I know what you're thinking. If the French could get their hands on him, they might persuade him to yield a secret. Chauvelin and others like him know the art of torture all too well.
2: Yes, and that must never happen. That's why I had to see you, Blakeney. For the sake of England, you and your league must guard Sykes with your lives. It must be done unobtrusively, so it doesn't precipitate a murder attempt. And even Sykes mustn't know. His fear approximates hysteria now. I beg
3: you... you needn't beg. I'm humbly grateful that you...
4: Oh, I didn't know anybody was here.
2: Oh, it's all right, Sykes. Just playing a game of chess. You met Sir Percy Blakeney, I believe.
4: Yes, how do you do? I don't know why I came here. I don't like so many people around me. So many strangers.
2: Oh, nonsense, Sykes. Old friends. Why don't you just sit down and watch us?
3: Yes. Yes, by all means.
4: All right.
2: I believe it's your move, Blakeney.
3: Yes. Yes, my lord. I believe it is. I assembled the members of the League, and we set up our unofficial guard. Harding and Fuchs followed the carriage that Sykes rode in each day, going to and from his experiments. Another pair followed him whenever he went out in the evening. And Tony Dewhurst and I spent the nights prowling about the grounds outside his home. A week passed without incident. But then, one night, Tony and I met after circling the house carefully.
5: Everything all right, Blakeney?
3: Yes. How about the back?
5: No, locked tight. What's the hour?
3: Past midnight, I think.
5: Might as well relax somewhere.
3: Against the side of the house is the likely spot.
5: Yeah, right under his bedroom window. If there's any commotion up there, we'll hear it. Did you speak to Fuchs today?
3: No. Why?
5: He thinks Sykes is onto us.
3: What makes him think so?
5: He's been giving his coachman orders to travel faster and by different roads. Yesterday, he ordered the carriage to stop right after it had made a turn in Boreham Wood. Fuchs and Harding didn't know, of course, so when they made the turn, they had to ride right on past him. Fuchs said he was peering out of the carriage at him like a madman.
3: That's bad. Won't do to frighten him. You'll have to take greater care. You better post relays of men all along the way so that no two can follow him for any distance.
5: Oh, it'll be difficult now when we never know which road he'll take.
3: Yes. Well, then, we'll assign a different pair each day. Here, sit down. Better keep our voices low, then.
5: Right. In a sense, we're lucky Sykes lives alone. Anyone spotted us prowling about, that would really frighten him.
3: Well, let's hope we're the only ones prowling about, old boy. It's a friendship.
2: The shot had been fired from around the corner of the house. I saw the blob of yellow light explode in the dark simultaneously with a sound. The bullet bit into the wall, not inches from my head. Tony and I flung ourselves to the ground instinctively. Then we heard the echo of running feet.
5: He's making off, Blakeney. Come on. After him. Around the house. Guard! There's probably more than one. The ground may be alive with them. Careful around this corner. There he is. Stop! Stop you! Wild fire!
6: No! No, don't kill me! Please don't kill me!
5: Good heavens, Blakeney. It's Sykes. Sykes!
6: Don't kill me, please. It's a lie. I haven't invented anything. They're all lying. I'll give you money.
3: Pull yourself together, man. We're not going to harm you.
6: I won't tell you anything, I won't. Not even if you kill me. Please. I don't want to die.
5: Well, now, nobody's going to hurt you, man. We've been watching you for your own good.
3: Besides, you're the one who tried to kill us.
6: I was lying in bed, and I heard them.
5: That's enough.
6: Why were you talking French then? Why? I heard voices talking in French.
3: You imagined it.
6: No, I know I didn't. I heard you. I took the gun. It came out of the back. You're French, aren't you?
3: Don't be a fool, man. Look at me. I'm Sir Percy Blakeney. This is Tony Dewhurst. Lord Teasdale introduced us at Lady Anne's party. You must remember that.
4: I remember. Yes, I remember now. But I did hear them. They were French.
3: You've been working hard under great strain. Now, we are here to watch you, to help you. Just have faith in that. Go in and rest. Lock that back door again and just go to sleep. We'll be here. There'll be friends guarding you every night.
6: You will protect me, won't you? You make sure the French don't reach me.
3: We give you our solemn word.
6: I've been followed. Every Every day they follow me.
3: Those are other men assigned to guard you, not enemies.
6: And they look French to me. They all look French. I think some of the people who work with me are French, too. They look English, and they say they are, but they could be spies. But how do I know about you? You say you're my friends, but...
3: Do be reasonable, Sykes. Just be calm and think. If we weren't friends, we'd have harmed you by now, wouldn't we?
6: You want my secret,
3: sir. We don't care about your secret. We won't even ask you about it.
5: Will we, darling?
3: No.
5: Now, here's the house. Go in and sleep.
3: And don't be afraid, Sykes. Good night.
6: Good night.
5: Phew. I say, he's in a bad way, Blackie.
3: Yes. I hope he doesn't wipe that formula right out of his tortured mind.
5: He's ridden with hallucinations. That business about the French voice...
3: I know. Still, we mustn't take any chances. Here, let's have another good look about the grounds. You work around the front this time. I'll cover the back. Go through that brushwood and the trees. Any place where a man or men might hide.
5: We'd better bring more of the men out here, I think.
3: We will, starting tomorrow night. Well, I'll see you when we finish our run.
5: Right.
3: If I see anything, I'll yell. The search took almost a quarter of an hour. I got back to the meeting point without finding anything. Tony wasn't there, but he appeared before I became too uneasy.
5: All clear, Blakeney.
3: Good. I hope Sykes is getting some rest.
5: I'm afraid not. Too nervous to sleep. Library at the front of the house is like...
3: Are you...
5: It's all right. He's reading. I can see his silhouette through the curtain.
3: Oh. Here, let's walk round and sit there when we can watch him. We went to the front of the house and sat under a tree on the lawn where we could watch the shadowy figure of Sykes stooped over a book. A minute passed. Two. I felt curiously tense.
5: What are you thinking of, Blakeney?
3: I don't know.
5: He's sitting awfully still.
3: Yes. He hasn't even moved to turn a page.
5: He might have fallen asleep in the chair.
3: Look, I don't want to set him off again, but we'd better find out. Come on. We'll have to tap on the window.
5: I hope he hasn't reloaded that gun. Asleep or awake, he'll jump 10 feet out of that chair.
3: Can't be helped. Sykes. It's Blakeney.
5: He doesn't move. He must be asleep, all right.
3: Sykes! Wake up, Sykes! You've got to get in here. Step back while I kick this glass rope.
5: Sykes, are you...
7: Tony's voice caught in his throat. We stopped in the center of the room, our eyes glued to the chair. The figure in it wasn't the figure of a man. It was an improvised dummy, carefully built to throw a shadow on the window. The room was a shambles. I knew even before we searched the rest of the house, John Sykes was gone.

0: It was a shattering blow. The signs of struggle in the room told us that Sykes had been taken by the French. I cursed myself for leaving the house to search the grounds. Tony's face was white, and I could feel the blood draining from my own.
1: What do we do, Blakeney?
0: Get to our horses.
1: Well, whoever took him, they can't have more than a 20-minute start.
0: That's long enough. Too long, perhaps. But in any case, they'll be headed to the channel.
1: Yes, but which port?
0: Folkestone or Dover are the most logical. Closest and shortest crossings for France. Now, I want you to round up Fuchs and Harding and the others.
1: I understand.
0: Let Harding take half the men and head for Dover. You bring the other half and follow me as quickly as you can on the road to Folkestone. It didn't take me too long to know that I had chosen the wrong road. An itinerant merchant taking a night journey with his cart told me that nothing had passed him in the night. Neither a carriage nor horseman. The same was confirmed miles further on by a man at a post house. Delays and questions kept me long enough for Tony and his group of league members to catch me at Folkestone.
1: No trace of it, eh, Blakeney?
0: None at all.
1: You checked the waterfront?
0: Spoke to the Frenchers down there.
1: Yes.
0: No sign of any craft moving out of here at any time tonight, large or small. Better mount up, men.
1: Are you going to head for Dover?
0: Yes. Take the shore road, in case they have a small vessel secreted along the coast somewhere. Of course, we mightn't see it. Or they may be already at sea.
1: Harding's group may have some news at Dover.
0: We'll know soon enough.
1: Yes.
0: All right, men, let's ride. Up, boy.

0: And we covered the Dover Road all the way as Tony instructed. But all anybody saw was a lone rider.
1: Just one man, eh, Harding?
0: That's right, Blakeney. Probably just a rider making a night journey, but... Well, it might have been somebody who got the information from Sykes and killed him.
1: No, it wouldn't be that. They couldn't kill him until they knew the formula was correct. They'd have to get him to France to be certain of that. Did you check along the waterfront?
0: Yes.
1: Anything?
0: Yes. Well, I'm afraid it's bad.
1: What?
0: Nothing definite about a ship, but a shore sentry was found dead about a mile up the beach less than an hour ago.
1: Somebody could have been there with a boat then.
2: Yeah, we're too late to stop it, Blakeney.
1: Too late to stop it in England, Tony, but if they got Sykes to France, we can get him back. Or die trying.
2: Well, with no idea where they're taking him.
1: They'll take him to their own war ministry in Paris. Now, we've got to get there first, somehow. We'll seize him there on the street, under their very noses, before they get him inside.
2: No, they're still ahead of us.
1: I know. They won't press their journey as hard on French soil as they did here. We'll ride harder and faster once we get across. Come on. Let's get to naval headquarters. Captain Nelson is stationed here. A warship can get us across faster than anything we could rent or buy here.
2: A warship can't take us right into shore, and they couldn't stand by and wait while a longboat took us in. After the entire French fleet now was spooked down on them.
1: They can take us within half a mile of shore, though, and we won't have to risk being seen landing a boat.
0: How do we cross that last half mile, though, Blakeney?
3: We swim.
1: We made the French coast all right, but we had to kill three of their sentries to get clear. An inland raid on a farmhouse got us some clothing, and a raid on a post house got us some horses. If they're making better time than we are, whatever road they may be on, they must be riding like the wind.
2: We'll bypass Amiens within the hour. If we keep going like this all night tonight, we'll be in Paris tomorrow in the early morning.
4: We should have gained a couple of hours, don't you think?
1: Yes. And we'll need it. You familiar with the square where the French war ministry is?
4: Yes.
1: Good. We'll get carts, the largest we can find, and peasant dress for some of the men. And once we get Sykes away from the French and get out of the square, those carts can be turned over to block pursuit. They'll give us two. Maybe 3 minutes, anyway.
4: Sounds good.
1: A large group lounging around might be suspect. But I think just you and I, dressed as beggars, can take Sykes from whatever guard brings him in. And if we move fast and suddenly, well, speed and surprise will work for us.
0: It doesn't sound like you're going to use all of us, Blakeney.
1: We'll all be used before this is over, Harding. I want you and your group to stop at Beauvais. Get French cavalry uniforms. And some for us when we get back to join you there. You know the spot?
0: Our old meeting place. The farm and the barn that were burned up.
1: Right. We should be there any time tomorrow afternoon or night, depending on when they bring Sykes in.
0: We'll be waiting and ready to move.
1: Good. If we're ahead of our pursuers, the uniformers will give us clear passage to the coast. We'll cross the channel with a boat we hid last month near Calais.
4: Oh, now all we've got to worry about is what happens between now and the time we manage to get back to Calais.
1: That's only because you have a worrisome nature, old boy.
5: By 10 o'clock in the morning, we were in the square outside the French War Ministry in Paris. Fuchs, Adams, Carney, Walsh and Burns had large carts loaded with farm produce near each of the entrances to the square. Tony and I sat near the steps of the ministry in beggar's garb. The sun touched noon, but there was no sign of Sykes. 3 o'clock came, then four.
6: Help, comrade, help. A few sous for an unfortunate brother.
7: A few sous for bread will bring you our blessing.
6: I haven't taken in 30 sous all day, Blakeney.
0: Nor I. Chap could starve to death in this business.
6: It's getting awfully late.
0: I know.
6: They've arrived here first, do you think?
0: No. We're on time. I made a mistake. Unless they took him somewhere else.
6: Hey, that carriage.
0: General Staff insignia. Oh, they're coming here. Yes, this may be it. Give the others the alert signal.
6: Oh, just have a stretch. Blakeney, Chauvelin's in that carriage.
0: I know, I saw his face. And General Blériot. He's their weapons expert.
6: There's somebody else with them. Seated further back. I can't see the face.
0: I do. It's Sykes. Look. We need that carriage. It'll save us trouble here and at the gate. As they come up, stop. Jump up. Knock that coachman out and take the reins and go.
6: Sykes.
0: I'll see that he never gets out of the carriage. I'll be in there with him. Shout out. Here they come. Get the carriage door open first. Chauvelin's coming out first. Let him come. Now!
6: Vive la France, comrades!
0: Tony's cry halted all movement except ours. Chauvelin had reached the street, and I hit him at the same moment as Tony leapt to the top of the cab and sent the coachman hurtling to the ground. Inside the carriage, General Blériot was half turned to let Sykes out ahead of him. My dive into the carriage sprawled both of them on the floor as we lurched into motion.
6: Up, team! Up,
8: why, you! I'll
6: don't get
3: very angry. General!
8: I'll kill you!
3: Spike! No, you fool, it's me, Blakeney. We're trying to save you.
0: His eyes burned like the eyes of a maniac. He struggled, clawing madly at my face. His nails ripped into my cheek. I had to hit him. Then he crumpled into a sobbing heap as Tony guided the horses out of the square. I turned and saw Fuchs and the others block the square with overturned carts, then run for their mount.
3: Everything all right down there, Blakeney?
0: Like a charm. Sykes got hysterical, though, and I had to knock him out.
3: Well, you'll calm down later. Fuchs and the others are all right. They're coming after us.
0: Good. Let's see how fast we can get this carriage to Amiens. I took some papers from General Blego's pocket before we dumped him out at a convenient spot. Sykes came to after a while and sat huddled in a corner of the carriage. I tried to talk to him, but he just stared at me wildly and didn't answer. It was dark when we reached the burned-out barn near Anya. Tony brought the carriage to a halt. I got Sykes out, and we stood for a moment. Then uniformed figures moved out of the dark, Harding and our men. I was just about to greet them when Sykes broke from me suddenly and screamed.
8: Soldiers! Comrade soldiers! Seize these men! They're English! They seized me away from Citizen Chauvelin and General Blaireau!
0: Harding and the other men stopped dead in their tracks. We all stared at Sykes in the faint light of the moon.
8: Obey me, you fools. I am John Sykes. I have come to win the war for you. My powder would bring England to its knees. I will be the ruler of England. And we will be allies. So obey me. I said obey me. Give me your gun, and I will kill them.
0: We were all too stunned to move for a moment. Sykes seized the gun from Harding's hand.
8: You French will learn to obey me, just as England and the world will learn to obey me. I will teach you a lesson, and then your men will obey and kill these Englishmen.
0: It was like being hypnotized. He raised the gun almost to Harding's face. I saw his fingers move towards the trigger when, almost without being conscious of it, my own moved, and I felt the shock of my gun firing and saw Sykes turn with a wild, startled look before he fell.
3: He was mad, raving mad.
0: Power mad. He made a bargain. A bargain with the French. For a kingdom.
3: Oh, good heavens. He could have killed me. I was too surprised to move. I'm grateful, Blakeney, that you saved my life. But his was worth more. His secret.
0: He wanted a price our country never would have paid. We haven't failed, gentlemen. We haven't got his secret. But the French will never get it either. And we wound up with a little secret of theirs.
2: Oh, what secret?
0: I took some papers from General Blaireau. The formula for their cannon. Well, now we're not on an even footing again. I'd rather think the game of chess Lord Teasdale started me on ends in a checkmate. Mind up, gentlemen. It's still a long way home.

0: I don't know how to thank you, Blakeney.
1: Oh, no thanks are necessary, Lord Teasdale. We're no better off than we were, and no worse.
0: Do you think he really had sold out to the French, or was he mad?
1: Both. He'd struck a bargain with them, all right.
0: You know, Blakeney, in a way, I'm glad it ended as it did. The things that we and the French already have to destroy each other with are horrible enough. If Sykes had lived, the combination of this cannon and his powder might have been the most destructive weapon the world would ever know.
1: Possibly, my lord, possibly, but I rather imagine that's what men have thought of every weapon in history. Even the first men ever to fall with a spear or an arrow through their chest.
0: Yes. I pray that heaven never lets it get worse.
1: Oh, heaven won't, sir. When it's made worse, it'll be men who make it that way.

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3: Control tower back to CX-4, wind southeast, ceiling 1200. All clear.
2: Okay, this is Hop Harrigan coming in.
1: Yes, it's America's ace of the airways, coming in for another transcribed episode in the adventures of Hop Harrigan.
4: Say, gang, since Hop and Tank are deep in an exciting adventure about a bell, let's talk today about a new development in that field, about a giant carillon, the loudest musical instrument in the world, which can be heard for 16 miles around. This 61-note giant was installed on the 86th and 90th floors of the Empire State Building here in New York City in mid-December and played for New York City and its suburbs many holiday songs, and it finished up at midnight December 31st with 12 huge bongs and then a chorus of Auld Lang Syne for a final encore. But what's particularly remarkable about this carillon, which was made by an electronics company in Pennsylvania, is that the musical notes don't come from bells, but rather from metal bars, the largest of which is only 3 feet long. Bells are now being replaced by electronic carillons, not only because they're much cheaper, but because they take up less space and are far easier to play. For example, the biggest bell in the famous Riverside Church in New York City, and the one with the deepest tone, of course, weighs 20 tons. Its equivalent in the Empire State Carillon is a small metal rod which, together with the hammer that strikes it, weighs only a pound. Imagine. The Riverside bell can be heard only a few blocks, but the small rod can be heard way out on Long Island. Later in the program, gang, we'll hear more about how this carillon is played, so don't forget to listen. And now to our story. Trapped in a large barn at Rancho Verde, after rescuing Gail Nolan and young Christopher Cross, Hop, Tank, and John Temple fought off two blazing attacks by Otto Vogel's men, and then, as a third was launched, managed a successful escape to the massive Fairchild packet transport plane parked nearby. Hop gunned the engines and rocketed across the darkened field into a fast takeoff, leaving their attackers far behind. Victory now seemed assured. But suddenly turning from the controls, Hop saw his friends all staring at the entrance to the main cargo hull, their expressions a mixture of surprise and fear. Spinning around completely in his seat, he saw a familiar, deadly figure lounging against the bulkhead, gun in hand, a triumphant smile twisting his sharp features.
5: You, Vogel.
6: Yes, Harrigan, it is I. Surprised to see me, are you not?
5: How did you get aboard?
6: You neglected to secure the rear cargo doors. They made for a convenient entrance when you returned for your friends the second time.
5: Why?
6: Stand where you are, Tinker.
5: Careful, Tank.
6: And you, Harrigan, turn around. Pay attention to what you are doing or you will wreck us.
5: Okay, Vogel. So where to now?
6: Land at once. You have forgotten something. A very valuable object.
7: Meaning the Lakeville Bell, I suppose.
6: Exactly. The Lakeville Bell. Not so sharply. I know your tricks. I will not be thrown off balance. That is better. Now go straight to the barn.
8: What happens when we get back there?
6: We shall load the bell into the plane.
8: Oh, I suppose you're going to carry it on your back?
6: No, Tinker. The stupid peasants who work for Mendes will help me. They will be glad to see you, as a matter of fact. They are extremely anxious to avenge Senor Mendes' death. Harrigan, I warn you.
5: I had to, Gunner. I was going to stall out.
6: Taxi to the loading doors of the barn. Get as close as you can.
7: What about those men? You won't get much done if they start shooting again.
6: I will be able to control them if you cooperate.
8: What's that supposed to mean?
6: Simply follow my orders. That is all.
7: And after that?
6: We shall see.
5: All right, supposing you do get the bell aboard safely. What then?
6: You will fly me away from here. I will let you know the destination later. So we are close to the barn. That is enough, Harrigan. Turn the plane around again and then cut the engines.
5: As you wish.
6: Jerry?
5: Want me to cut them completely or let them idle?
6: Cut them.
5: Be tough in case we have to make a fast getaway.
6: Very well. Let them idle. Now, Miss Nolan, come here.
9: Why?
6: Come here, I say.
5: What's the idea, Vogel?
6: I cannot guard all of you and supervise the loading of the bell at the same time. So Miss Nolan will stay close to me. She will be my insurance. Miss Nolan, I am waiting.
9: Very well.
6: Oh, that is better. Now, walk down the ladder ahead of me. Go directly to the rear cargo doors. As for you, gentlemen, you will all wait in the flight compartment until I return. If anything should go wrong, if you attempt to trick me, remember, Miss Nolan will suffer. Auf Wiedersehen, my friend.
9: Cop, what are we going to do?
5: Take it easy, Chris. Getting excited won't help.
7: Tank, you're close to the door. Can you see what Vogel is doing?
8: Walking straight back to the cargo doors, like you said. He's got his gun in Gale's back.
7: Better get away from there, Tank. Vogel might see you.
8: If he touches her, gun or no gun, I'll rip him apart.
5: John, what are the men outside doing?
7: Let's see. They're standing around waiting.
9: They look awful mad.
5: I hope Vogel can control them.
8: He's calling them.
9: And they're walking around to the back of the plane.
5: Suppose they don't want to do what he tells them. Then we're up the creek, but good.
7: Funny setup. Our lives depending on him.
5: Yeah, awful funny. I'm laughing. Huh?
9: Can you hear what he's saying?
5: He's trying to get them to load the bell. Will they? Can't make out what they're saying.
7: They aren't moving. Just standing around, waving their rifles.
5: Hey, I heard that. Promised he'd avenge Mendez's death.
7: Oh, so that's the score. He's playing both ends against the middle.
5: I smell a big, juicy double cross. We ain't gonna stay up here and take it, are we? As long as Vogel has a gale, we can't do anything else.
9: Hey, look. They're doing it. They're gonna load the bell for us.
5: After it's loaded, then what?
10: A strained, worried silence settles over the occupants of the flight compartment as they watch the loading operations proceed quickly under Vogel's sharp directions. They inwardly hope and pray for a chance to strike back. But Vogel keeps Gale close to him. The boys are helpless. Finally, an hour later, they hear the harsh scraping sound of metal on metal. The bell is being loaded into the plane.
7: And they're almost finished. Another 3 feet and the bell will be secure.
5: Yeah.
9: Vogel is outside the plane now.
7: But he's still got Gale close. We haven't a prayer of a chance.
5: Some of them guys are just standing around now, hanging on to their guns. They're going to want Vogel to pay off, meaning us.
9: But he can, Hop. We'll fly the plane for him.
7: No, I don't doubt that he knows how to handle the ship, Chris. Mendez couldn't have made the whole trip down from the States by himself.
11: Halligan!
5: Hey, Vogel's yelling.
8: I hear you.
11: Then you'll throttle back the engines more. The air from the propellers is interfering with our operations.
7: What'd he say?
5: The prop wash is bothering them back there. Yeah, the storm left a lot of puddles. We're throwing water all over.
8: All right, Vogel, I can cut her down a little.
11: Then hurry, and no tricks.
8: All right.
7: He certainly keeps repeating himself.
5: No tricks. Expect us to do. Hey, wait a minute. Where are Gale and Vogel?
7: Oh, about 3 feet from the cargo doors.
5: Any men in the hold?
8: Yeah, two of them. They're guiding the bell on the rollers.
5: Can Vogel see in?
7: No, he's too far over to the side.
5: All right, Tank, can you handle the two in the hold?
12: Sure.
5: They ain't even looking this way. I could knock them off easy.
8: Good. You go with him, John, to make sure.
7: But what's the idea?
5: Vogel himself just gave me a way out.
7: What?
5: And with the help of the prop wash, I think we can make it. Now, on your toes. We've got to work fast.
10: His eyes glowing with suppressed excitement, Hoff explains his plan of action. And at first, Tank and John shake their heads and don't. They soon change their minds and nod enthusiastically. Just what is Hoff's plan? We'll know in a moment, gang, so stand by. At the beginning of Hop Harrigan, we were talking about the giant carillon that was installed for the holiday season in the Empire State Building in New York City. The console of this instrument has a keyboard exactly like a piano's, and the keys close electrical circuits, causing magnetically operated hammers to strike rods made of bell metal. Vibrations from these rods are picked up electrostatically and amplified, and then broadcast through a dozen big horns called stentors, fixed at the 90th floor level of the Empire State Building. Going full blast, the stentors turn out over 120 decibels at a distance of 10 feet. This is close to what sound engineers call the threshold of pain. Now, a decibel is a measure of loudness, and at 130 decibels is the point at which the human eardrum would begin to tear apart. Electronic development and research in sound is going on constantly in government and private laboratories. In the case of the electronic carillon, the terrific volume is controlled and tolled out in melodies, beautiful to hear, but sound could become a dangerous, potent weapon. Amplified high frequencies, high notes above human hearing, could tear down buildings and cause untold damage. One of the major problems of unlimited speed for our new jet planes, for example, is getting them past the speed of sound, past the point where sound vibrations tear the test models apart. The conquest of sound will play an important part in the future of aviation, but no more so than the young men and women who are being trained technically and practically in all problems of flight. For always remember, America needs flyers. And now back to our story. With Gale being held as hostage by Otto Vogel, there seemed no way for the boys to strike back and escape. But Hop suddenly thought of a daring plan. And now he, Tank, and John Temple are putting it into action. With Chris standing next to him, the young pilot fingers the master throttle as Tank and John steal into the cargo hull, closing in on two men who are there working on the Lakeville Bell.
9: Tank and Mr. Temple are less than 5 feet away now. I think they'll make it.
5: Good. What about the men outside?
9: They're all too close to the bell. Except for four of them are standing farther back with guns.
5: And Vogel?
9: He hasn't moved.
5: Gale's still next to him?
9: Uh-huh. Hey, Tank and Mr. Temple just jumped him.
5: Can I handle him?
9: Oh, wow, I'll say. Tank's knocked out his man already. And there goes the other one. Okay, Hop.
5: All right, Chris, keep your fingers crossed.
9: Don't worry, I am.
5: There's a spray hitting them?
9: Oh, yeah, full force. Hey, it knocked Vogel down.
5: What about Gale?
9: She's fighting against it, but I don't think she can stay up.
5: Oh, where are Tank and John?
9: I don't see them. Oh, there they are. They just came out. They're linking arms. Tank's holding onto the plane.
5: Good.
9: Mr. Temple's reaching for Gale. There, he's got her. He's pulling her in.
5: And Vogel?
9: He's trying to get up, but he can't make it.
5: Hey, who's doing the shooting?
9: The four men I told you about, way in the back.
5: Let's see if I can give them a dose of the same medicine.
9: Yeah, the spray's hitting them now. Good for you, Hop.
5: Is Gale in the plane yet?
9: I can't see.
12: Okay, Hop.
9: Yeah, they're tanked.
12: Let her go.
9: They're all in, Hop.
5: Okay, hang on. This is going to be a fast start.
9: Hop, I think we made it.
5: I hope so. This is our last chance.
12: Right, going,
9: Hop. Here comes Tank.
5: Gale, all right.
9: Soaking wet, but I never felt better in my life.
13: Come on over here, Miss Nolan. Sit down.
9: Thank you, Chris.
7: Will we make it, Hop? Can we take off?
5: You bet we can. Vogel can never catch us now. It's clear sailing all the way. Brace yourselves. We're taking off.
10: Jamming the throttle wide open, Hop roars the powerful transport down the field, leaving Vogel and his men far behind. Then, easing the control wheel back gently, he rockets the packet into the air and safety. Their adventure is over. Gale and Chris are safe. The Lakeville Bell is back in their possession. But, gang, a new kind of trouble is brewing. As far to the north in the United States, three men gather in a small office, examining a large map. One of the men speaks.
14: Gentlemen, that is our next objective. Once we have that field under our control, our operations will become integrated, and we will have private flying in the United States in a stranglehold.
10: As he removes his finger, his companions look closely at the tiny black letters printed on the map and read, Lakeville. Gang, you won't want to miss the first suspense-packed episode in Hops and Tank's new exciting mystery, so tune in and fly with Hop Harrigan, America's ace of the airwaves. So long, Hop. We'll be seeing you same time, same mutual station. Hop Harrigan is a transcribed, copyrighted feature appearing in All American Comics magazine.

0: As you trust Mr. Kipling in the meadow by the church. If I've painted that spire once, he said, I've painted it a dozen times. He offered me an apple pie. An artist needs inspiration, he explained. 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
1: 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I'll put one at Lads onto it. Very nice, young Harold. 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

0: America's number one adventurer, K-7, former United States secret agent who operated in 22 countries, on land, on sea, and in the air, brings you a story of today. Here is K-7.
1: Ladies and gentlemen, sabotage is dangerous to the peace of a nation, for through sabotage, defenses are often weakened. In different words, I have made that statement before, and I shall probably make it many times in the future. It is a danger that must be kept constantly in mind, and it must be constantly guarded against. It is a different story of sabotage, which John Holbrook introduces now.
0: Thank you, K-7. Recently, a new high-speed heavy bomber was tested. Special Agent M was on the field and watched those tests. The reports by radio made them as real as if he'd been in the plane.
2: Ground speed, 230 miles per hour.
3: Ground speed, 230 miles per hour.
2: Air speed, 260 miles per hour.
3: Air speed, 260 miles per hour.
2: Wind velocity, 30 miles.
3: Wind velocity, 30 miles.
2: Altitude, 10,000 feet.
3: Altitude, 10,000 feet.
2: Right motor number two out.
3: Right motor number two out.
2: Left motor number three missing.
3: Left motor number three missing.
2: Altitude, 8,000 feet.
3: Altitude, 8,000 feet.
2: Left motor number three out.
3: Left motor number three out.
2: Right motor number one missing.
3: Right motor number one missing.
2: Altitude, 6,000.
3: Altitude, 6,000.
2: Altitude, 5,000.
3: Altitude, 5,000.
2: All motors out.
3: All motors out.
2: Altitude 3,000.
3: Altitude 3,000.
2: Altitude 2,000.
3: Altitude 2,000.
2: 1,000.
3: 1,000.
2: Impossible to pull out. Crew, take crash positions.

Gentlemen, you were all on the field. All of you heard the radio reports. This court of inquiry has heard other details of construction, of the flying qualifications of the officers in charge. You have all examined the wreckage.

0: qualifications of the officers in charge. You have all examined the wreckage. However, one man, Colonel Guimond, with the assistance of Special Agent M, has made a detailed study. Colonel Guimond, what are your findings?
1: The bomber had no structural defects, gentlemen.
0: Then this court of inquiry has completed its study. However, before adjourning, I would like an expression of opinion from Special Agent M. Special Agent M, what in your opinion caused the destruction of bomber 2L5W?
2: Sabotage. I base that belief on the fact that all motors failed at approximately the same time.

0: While the court of inquiry was examining the evidence in an attempt to establish the cause of the crash, Ivan, Special Agent M's assistant, was making other investigations under M's instructions.
1: You have finished, mademoiselle?
2: Yes. I have the fingerprints and history of each of your drivers. I want to check them against your employment records. You have those records here?
1: Yes, of course. They are in this file.
2: I will read the name. Answer me, giving year of birth and nationality. Ready? Leo Pyron.
1: A citizen, born 1903.
2: Carl Stella.
1: A citizen, born 1903.
2: Jean Martino.
1: Naturalized citizen, born in Cuba, year 1900.
2: Leroy Duclon.
1: Naturalized citizen.

0: A few hours later, M and Yvonne compared notes in M's laboratory.
1: Did you check the fingerprints, Yvonne?
2: Yes. None of the men has a criminal record.
1: Yes, I expected you'd find that. What were their reactions when you took the prints?
2: Most of the men took it as a joke. Only one mentioned the crash. And he seemed nervous, Em. Terribly nervous.
1: Exactly what were his words?
2: He asked me if they had discovered why the bomber crashed yesterday. I told him that so far I hadn't had time to read the story. Then he wanted to know why he was being fingerprinted.
1: Was that man employee 217?
2: We'll wait until I look in the back of these prints. Yes, Em.
1: Then we've got him, Yvonne.
2: You'll place him under arrest and question him?
1: No. We'll order him to be at the field tomorrow morning. A second bomber is going to be tested. This evening's newspapers will carry the story. The plane is to go up for a six-hour test. It's to be serviced by the same men who serviced the first plane.
2: Aren't you taking a terrible chance, Em? You say you're sure you know how the bomber was sabotaged?
1: I'm taking every precaution. Now, here's my plan. The newspapers will be on the street within an hour. I'm going to pick up this man, number 217, and follow him from the time the newspapers come on the street until tomorrow morning. Then I'll know whether I'm right by then.
2: And he'll give himself away if he's guilty.
1: If my trap works, yes. You see, Yvonne, the papers will announce that arrest will be made on the field tomorrow morning. Now I'm going to leave you. Meet me in hangar number 1 tomorrow morning for instructions.

0: Early in the evening, M picked up the trail of the man he suspected. He watched him buy a newspaper, read it hurriedly, then enter a telephone booth. M entered the adjoining booth.
1: Hello? Hello, Grawler. Have you seen the newspapers? They know. I can't go through with it. It says they're going to arrest the man who did it, and I've been ordered to the field. No, I can't. You wouldn't testify against me. I'd face the firing squad. You couldn't do that. I only carried out your orders. All right. Yes, I'll go through with it. I'll do it.
2: Hello, operator. This is Special Agent M speaking. Place that call. Hurry.

0: Is everything working out as you planned it, Em?
1: Yes. Our suspect trapped himself last night. He works for a spy named Grola. Grola has already been arrested.
0: But you haven't proved it.
1: There's no charge against him, Ivan. He's being questioned about his citizenship papers. I've got to get a confession within an hour. Now, wait. I've got to go out on the field. The gasoline truck is coming in now. Now, you stay here and keep out of sight until we're brought back. As soon as we come in, you know what to do. Say. Now, he's sure to recognize
0: you. Yes. Be careful, Em.
2: Over here, mechanic. Help this man fill the gasoline tanks.
3: Yes, sir.
1: Colonel's tough this morning. We'll fill number one wing tank first. Let's have your hose.
2: Be careful.
1: I got it. All ready. Let it come. That's enough. All right. Ready to fill number two?

0: It's full. Just a minute and be ready with number three. All ready. Say, what are you doing?
1: Wait, I got to change hose connection on the tank truck. Did you wave at someone?
0: No. Hurry up.
1: I thought you signaled.
2: How many of those gasoline tanks have you filled?
0: Two, sir.
2: Never mind the third. Sergeant, take these two men to the hangar office. Lock them in until I come.
3: Yes, sir.
1: But I can't leave my truck here, sir.
2: We'll take care of it. Take them along, Sergeant.
3: Come on.
1: Are you arresting me? Why, I haven't done anything.
3: Colonel Torres, all men who service this bomber have got to remain on the field until after the test. Here's the office. Get inside.
1: It's a trap. I haven't done anything.
4: I thought you would recognize me, Duclon. I took your fingerprints yesterday morning.
1: She's from the police. We're under arrest. I know we are.
0: Yes, Duclon, you're under arrest. So is Grella. He says that you put water in the gasoline of tank number three.
1: You are the police, too?
0: That's right.
1: He made me do it. He's to blame.
0: Well, that's confession enough. You made a mistake in trying the same thing a second time, Duclon. I knew when you started to change hose connections what you were up to.
1: He made me do it. It was Grella. He's got to pay, too.
0: Don't worry, he will. You'll be tried together.
4: Em, how did you know what he did? How did you know there was water in the gasoline of the third tank of the bomber that crashed?
0: I first suspected water because of the manner in which the motor spluttered and stopped. Then I remembered that the bomber had been in the air exactly 4 hours. There was enough gasoline in both tanks, one and two, to last 2 hours apiece. That meant the motor stopped when tank number three was turned on.
4: And did he try to put water in the third tank again this morning?
0: Yes, I think so. We'll know the answer in a minute. Well, here's the colonel now. What'd you find, Colonel?
2: Water. Just as you suspected. If that bomber had taken off, it would have crashed, just as the first one did. Grella and this man are not only spies, they are murderers.

In spite of extreme vigilance, spies often succeed in their vicious work. Sometimes they act themselves. At other times, as in this case, they hire someone to act for them. Groller was a dangerous spy. The man, Duclos, only a tool who received money for his acts. Listen for my next story. This is K7 speaking.

Log entry, The Catch, Scarlet Queen, Philip Kearney, Master. Position, 4 degrees 12 minutes south, 171 degrees 35 minutes west. Wind light, sky fair. Remarks, left Hull Island Phoenix Group after involvement in tribal beliefs. Reason for involvement, Red Beard and the Bag of Pearls.

0: It was a brilliant, sun-washed afternoon that the puff of cumulus on the horizon ahead slowly raised to show beneath it an indistinct smudge. It darkened as we moved toward it, took on a definite palm-tufted outline, and finally materialized as the 4-mile length of Hull Island. Its flat silhouette is broken at its western end by a grove of 80-foot palms, and it's set against a backdrop of water and sky and never-ending summer. Gallagher approached me at the wheel as we stood in toward our passage. He was resplendent in a newly grown, burning red beard that shone in the sunlight. Hey, Barbarossa.
1: Huh?
0: If you can make yourself heard through that 8-bell shadow, douse the sails. We'll go in under power.
2: Aye, aye, sir. And your jealousy does not throw me. Stand by to take it in full on sail. All to or by my beard, you'll be turning back for money.
0: We slipped through the passage into the quiet lagoon water and headed toward the small pier that served the copra station of Harris Fenwick, the man who was to receive the cargo of supplies we had aboard. The Scarlet Queen had company in the unkempt schooner Ransom from Honolulu that was anchored just off the pier. We dropped our hook next to her, and in the quiet after we were secure, I heard for the first time the muffled throb of drums from the island. Then I noticed that the man who walked down the pier toward us carried a rifle.
3: I'm glad you finally got here, Captain Carney.
0: Are you Fenwick?
3: No. He's up in the cottage. I'm Ray Librado, captain of the schooner.
0: What are the drums?
3: The natives are stirred up. Better leave your crew aboard, Captain. But we need you ashore. We think they will attack tonight.
4: So Mutual continues The Voyage of the Scarlet Queen, written by Gil Dowd and Bob Tallman, and starring Elliot Lewis. 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

0: This is my mate, Mr. Gallagher, Captain Labrador.
1: Hello.
2: Hi.
1: Quite a beard you got, redhead.
3: Yeah, it's not bad for a Scot.
0: What's the story, Captain? What's bothering the natives?
1: First, I think you better give me your gun.
0: You what? What kind of a move is that?
1: I think it's better I took over command here. Fenrick, he isn't worth anything. I think it's better if I have all the guns so nobody don't do any shooting until I want them to.
3: Well, how do you like that?
0: You got the wrong men, Labrador. We'll sweat this out on the ship on the other side of the reef. Come on, Roger.
1: Wait a minute. Use your heads. I need you on this island. You stay here. Where else?
4: Here we go, Skipper.
0: Hold it, Red.
5: What's up, Ray?
1: These guys think I'm kidding. Take their guns.
4: What is this?
0: Hold it, Red.
1: Don't try nothing now, either one of you.
0: You're Labrador.
1: Don't have to be tough. Just so it's my way.
0: With that rifle, what else?
5: Yes, sir. Yeah, I guess that does it, Ray.
1: Let's be friends now, huh? This is my mate, Morel. We got a thing to do here. Let's pull together, huh?
0: Yeah, I'm not kicking. I like to be shoved around like this.
4: You make friends fast, you guys.
1: Maybe this don't mean a thing, but I got to know you're all right when I talk to you. Come on. We go up to the cottage.
0: There were two more men in the main room of the cottage we entered. One, who ignored us as we came in, wore seaman's clothes and a belted automatic. The other, sitting stiffly in a wicker chair, I took for Harris Fenrick. A slight graying man with a purplish bruise covering the left side of his face from temple to chin. And a look for Labrador that mixed fear and hate.
1: Sit down. This is Thorpe from my crew. And he's Fenrick. He don't talk much.
0: With that face, he doesn't have to.
6: I'll talk when it's the time.
1: Shut up! You got what's coming to him. I came in here without food stores or fuel for my auxiliary. This guy turned me down when I want to buy from him.
0: These Phoenix Islanders haven't been at war for 50 years. What's got them riled up?
1: These.
0: Oh, the pearls?
1: That's right, plenty of them. They'll go $40,000 on skins.
0: I won't fight you for them.
1: Give me a match.
0: Light your own.
1: Burrell.
7: Yeah.
1: Match.
7: Yeah, boy.
1: Now, let's get one thing settled between you and me and Curly Locks with the fire whiskers there.
4: Don't blow that smoke in my face, you dumb...
1: Guys like us don't come down to these islands for the weather. You're carrying cargo for money. I'm pearling for money. We see eye to eye on that now, hmm?
0: Yeah, I think I can figure that one out.
1: I got these pearls just like every other pearl in the business. I anchor over the bed. I got them in the Gilberts on a shelf between Beirut and Nicaragua. It's simple enough, huh?
0: I don't care where you got them. What are you driving at?
1: That bed. The Gilbert T's think nobody should dive there. It's sacred. They bury their warriors there for, I don't know, maybe 400 or 500 years, maybe more, I don't know.
0: You mean these are Gilbert T's out here with the drum? They follow you all the way over here?
1: That's right. More of them come every day. The market wants these pearls. I should throw them back just because these Kanakas get some crazy ideas.
0: When you break a taboo, you're asking for trouble. You asked for it, now you got it.
1: That's all right. I got the pearls, too. I'll fix these boys. They bought me last night when I was there. Take off my native crew, cut my sails and then my running rigging. Throw the lines and blocks over the side. Schooner don't sail for a long time. I come all the way here 2 days ago on my engine. And this Fenrick won't help me get repairs so I can get out of here.
6: Because I'd ruin everything I built here if I did. My workers are Gilbertese, too. He wanted to force them on the crew.
7: Shut up, Fenrick. You ain't talking, remember?
1: Now, Connie... You got any extra gear and canvas I could buy from you?
0: No. None that I can spare.
1: Too bad you say that. I hope you like shooting, Kanaka.
0: I don't. Especially when it's your kind of fight.
1: You'll get plenty of chance. As far as they're concerned, you're fighting on my side, no matter what you do. They saw you come in. They got it all figured out how you came to help me get away. This is your fight, too, now. You'll find out what I mean.
0: It didn't take long to find out. The sun dropped into the west, and soon after half its circle had sunk into the horizon, Labrador's crewman, Burrell, standing at the window...
8: Hey, Labrador!
0: ...called out the warning.
8: They're moving out there. Coming this way. A whole gang of them.
1: All right. Beck, we go meet them outside. Bring a rifle, Thorpe. Burrell, you watch Redbeard.
8: Okay.
0: Labrador's automatic pushed Fenrick and me out the door and off the veranda. There must have been 100 or more trickling toward us through the neat rows of palms. who were wearing full tribal gear and paint, carrying war clubs and short spears. There wasn't a long-range weapon in the crowd. They stopped at the edge of the grove. A tall, erect native stepped to the front and raised his hand to us. His headdress was a little higher, his paint a little gaudier. And he was weaponless.
2: What do I have? Anawaya.
1: What did he say, Fenric? The truth I want.
6: He says that he has seen the spirit woman and he comes in peace.
1: He's a liar. What was that?
6: He says the spirit omen will protect him. He will walk into our house with the spirit omen at his side. He will return a victor to his island Beru, where the spirit omen once lived.
8: He's coming, Librado.
1: Let him come. Give him five steps more and then show them we mean business.
8: Hey, wait a minute. No.
1: Go ahead, Thorpe.
8: Librado, don't let him shoot.
1: Go ahead, Thorpe. Get that native.
8: You stupid... You lunkheads. You shot their chief. Thorpe, watch it. Here comes another one.
9: That crazy fool is just going to pick up the chief. They're going away. What more do you want?
1: Well, Carney, how do you like the way we fight now?
9: That's great. You and these smoke-crazy hands of yours have got real guts. That was a tough assignment, that native who didn't even have a slingshot.
1: Come on, we go inside and talk. Worrell, you and Thor bring Curdy Locks in.
10: We'll bring him.
1: Come on, Carney, move ahead. You too, Fenric, inside. Take that chair there, Carney.
9: Don't bother being nice. I like it better the other way.
1: What's the matter, Carney? We're in this together, huh?
9: Together?
1: Sure. Gonna be tough from now on since we killed that chief. They waste a few Kanakas and use up our ammunition. They wait long enough, they starve us out. Lazy monkeys, they got plenty of time. I think we better get off of this island, don't you?
9: We... Oh, yeah, you mean you and Burrell and Thorpe. We all go together on my ship, huh?
1: Sure. You say you don't have any spare gear or canvas, and anyway, I don't think we got time now to make repairs on my ship. I'll pay our passage to Borneo, and you don't lose
9: anything.
1: Why don't
9: you stop? I'd kick myself from here to Sydney before I get sucked into a deal like that.
1: That's enough,
9: I'd climb out as a galley slave to that dead chief's survivors before I'd help you get out of here on my ship.
1: All right, Connie, you keep begging.
8: What are you lay off? I'm going to catch you without that automatic before this is over.
9: All right, Red. I'd rather be slugged than talked to by this louse.
1: Maybe you'll get bored, Connie. You and your mate, too. I gave you a chance. I'm still trying to make sense with you.
11: Hey, Librado.
1: Yeah, what have you got?
11: Getting dark out there. But it looks like the grove out in front's crawling with Kanakas.
1: Stop, you go stand guard at the door. I'll watch these guys. Move over there, Fenric. You too, Connie, over by your mate.
11: It's them, all right. Librado, they're coming out of the grove.
1: Then open up, fools, if you got targets fired. Slow them up. When they get too close, we leap from the back window. If any of them back there, we can shoot our way through. We'd leave these three here for them.
11: They're too close, LeBron. They won't stop.
1: Keep firing.
11: That's no use. Come on. Let's not wait any longer.
1: We go out the north rim. They can have these three in payment for their chief.
0: After they'd gone through the window, we just had time to get to our feet before the flood of natives rolled into the cottage. We backed to the wall, but the swarm of brown bodies smothered us like soldier ants covering the carcass of a mouse. I was pulled from the wall and lost Gallagher and Fenric. Then I was looking into a brown, vermilion-dabbed face. I caught the flash of a polished war club over my head and saw the lips in front of me pull away from a set of blackened teeth. And then I seemed to explode upward to meet the descending club.
12: Fire!
0: First thing that came back to me was the difference in sound. It was raining. I got my eyes open. The room swam into focus. I stumbled to my feet. One chair had been knocked over. Beyond it on the floor lay Harris Fenric. When I looked around, I couldn't find Red. He was gone. Red? Red! Fenric? Fenric, wait a minute. I'll get some water.
9: All right. Come on, Cedric.
10: Come on. Connie, you're all right.
9: Come on, Cedric. Get yourself together.
10: My head kept...
9: Yeah, I know. It's bad. I'm doing the best I can. Fenric, listen. Gallagher is gone.
10: Gallagher?
9: The natives took him.
10: They took him?
9: Do you understand me?
10: Yeah, yes, Captain. Are you sure they took him?
9: What else? They caught us here. Now he's gone.
10: Oh, I couldn't have been Labrador or the others.
9: You mean they took him to pay for their chief?
10: That is their custom, Captain Carney. The spirit of one of the enemy who dies while looking at the dead chief will be the slave of the guilty spirit in the hereafter.
9: Never mind all that. How much time have I got?
10: A few hours, perhaps. But no,
9: where
10: Captain,
9: are they?
10: Captain, I know the hopelessness of anything you would attempt. You yourself would be killed. I'm afraid I must refuse to answer any more of your questions.
9: Where are they?
10: I'm sorry, Captain, but you sent me to my death.
9: But I'll make them understand that he's the wrong man.
10: You couldn't. Any man from the enemy village. We're all enemies since Labrador was among us.
9: Come on, Fenric, before I shake it out of you. Where would they take him?
10: I'm sorry, Captain.
12: What's the matter with you, Connie? Use your head.
10: Labrador, after all this, you come back to do more?
12: Sure I come back. Why not? With the same 45 in case Connie gets too brave.
9: Have it ready, Labrador. When you need it, you're going to need it in a hurry.
12: It is ready. Why don't you wake up, Connie? Your mate is gone with the Kanakas. What can you do? Use your head. Go with me to your ship now so we can get off this island.
9: Drop it.
12: I pay you passage in advance.
9: You're just making me sick. Drop it. Get sore. Pull the trigger. Do something, but quit trying to sell me that deal.
12: All right. You stay on the island, then. If you, it would be easy. But you think we can't leave on your ship without you? We handled crews like that before. We'll make it all right.
9: You might have that for a few days.
12: It's a good try, Connie. I promise you that. Now that you give me your ship, I tell you where the Kanakas take your mate.
10: Labrador, why don't you just shoot him? You know what you're doing to him by telling him.
12: Sure, I know. I fix it so the captain can bend over 3 sharp bamboo stakes. 2 for the belly and 1 for the heart. While a big Kanaka, he pushes him down from behind.
10: Labrador.
12: Go through the grove, Carney. South of there, you'll find a scrub forest. After you go through 300 yards, you look low underneath. Maybe see their fire. Maybe you get there in time to see how the 3 stakes look in your mate. You're happy now?
9: Yeah, and I don't want to spoil it by forgetting you got that gun. 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
12: Sure, Carney. Don't make me sad to get out of here.
10: Captain Carney.
9: It's all right, Fenric.
10: But your ship. Why not go with him and try to save at least that? He's ruined what I've built. And now for a hopeless search, you let him put an end to what you have.
9: That's enough, Fenric. Maybe you're right. Maybe I should have gone. I couldn't. Not yet. I followed the beach. I walked the 200 yards. Then started dropping to the ground every 10 feet or so to look under the heavy foliage for a flicker of flame. I covered half of the next 100. Squatted low for a few minutes, my soaked clothes sticking coolly to my body. The movement of a figure on the beach ahead caught my eye, all my attention focused on it. Not for long, but long enough to dull me to the movement behind me. It was a short rush. I half turned to meet one of them. The other one stayed behind me and a loop settled around my throat. I struggled until I was blinded by the flashes in my eyes. The noose relaxed as soon as I stopped. A hand in my back pushed me in the direction the native behind me wanted me to go. I stumbled ahead along an unseen passage through the scrub. I entered the uneven circle of light spreading from a number of fires fighting against the rain. I looked up at a wall of stony, silent faces. Then my natives pulled me to a halt. I made myself look at the ground. Forced my eyes to stay on a triangle of stiletto sharp stakes that gleamed wetly in the firelight.
13: Yeah, my eyes don't have.
9: My guard took my shoulder. The noose slipped off. Then he turned me away from the stake. Pushed me forward toward the wall of natives. An aisle split the crowd. I was guided through it. I made the first 6 feet on the other side, then I stopped. Fire on this side was bigger. Flames leaping cheerfully, higher than my head, forming a curtain that I could see vaguely through. Only vaguely, and I still didn't believe what I thought I saw.
13: Yeah! Aohi!
9: I moved around the fire. Then I had to believe it because I heard it.
13: Alan, no! This is not the killer of their chief!
14: Boina! Tell me, Matangi!
9: Gallagher! Not impaled on stakes, but seated on a chair of sorts, his bright red beard glowing in the firelight, and a shelter of palm leaves protecting him from the rain the rest of us stood in. He looked at me coolly, then gestured idly with two fingers on his right hand.
14: Have the white man sent to me.
15: Benua! Marathi!
14: Tell them I speak to the white man. Then we find the killer of their chief.
15: Maoni!
8: Don't let I, you know me. I'm a big gun around here. And if I like you, I might save your life.
9: I was stumbling around here figuring maybe I'd save yours. What the devil's going on?
8: My beard and my collar is
9: fine.
8: Yeah, they saw me come ashore. And then they dragged me out of that cottage and made a big shot out of me before I could congratulate myself. They got a legend that a guy with a beard and hair like Hans Borten floated into Beirut Island in the Gilberts 300 or 400 years ago. And he turned into quite a leading light. They think I'm him. Come back to save their pearls.
9: Think you'll make it?
8: I hope so. Because if I don't... That's why I had them out there waiting for you. I knew you'd get on this trail sometime.
9: Ren, Labrador and his hands were on their way to take over the Queen when I left.
8: The Queen? What's the matter with you, Skipper? How'd you let him get away with that?
9: I had all the artillery. I didn't even have you.
8: Oh, yeah.
9: I don't think they'll risk the reef with this rain cutting visibility. But we better take a stab at it quick. Catch them while they're at anchor.
8: Yeah.
9: Can you get some helpers?
8: Can I? All I gotta do is wag this beard. How many do you want? 50, 100, or the whole blasted pack?
9: 20 of the best swimmers.
8: That's great, but being what I am, I'll have to outswim them. Or admit that I'm human. Watch my beard, Skipper. I'll show you how it's done.
14: Stand by! Tell them this. I demand 20 swimmers. They must be strong and silent and filled with fire. When they are ready, we will go and get the pearls, the one who took them from the burial bed, and the two killers of their chief Matangi.
9: Hey, you're all right, Red. You got that immortal attack. This is the life for you.
8: Yeah, it's fine. But that other Joe, he married 8 wives.
16: You should see what I've been through dodging that honor.
9: Well, you tell him you got a scarlet queen that just sets off your beard. That's woman enough for you.
16: Believe me, Skipper, I'll be glad to get her back.
9: An hour later, Gallagher and I had led our 20 natives to the edge of the lagoon, a safe distance away from the pier, and stripped down the dungarees. We slipped into the water, stroked silently with our arms submerged, with only our heads breaking the surface. We reached the Queen, rested on the port side. We found both Thorpe and Burrell standing watch on deck. According to plan, I submerged, swam under the keel. Came up on the starboard side, waited there for the disturbance that was to take them to port so I could board. I didn't hear the sound, but I saw Thorpe's head lift and swing toward it. I was halfway over the rail by the time they started to move. And I was behind them as they reached the rail. I dropped to the deck and lifted their feet first. Thorpe! Then Burrell! They were fished out by waiting brown arms that quieted their struggling and started towing them to shore. Gallagher came aboard. We didn't wait for LeBron.
8: Come on,
9: we went after him. He was sitting on the edge of my bunk, idly picking an untrimmed thumbnail. When he saw us, his mouth dropped open. He lunged to his feet and his hand streaked toward the automatic at his waist.
15: Hey, what the devil?
9: Without the gun this time, Labrador.
15: No!
9: I take his gun, Red. I'll take him.
15: Hey, what do you think you're doing, Carter?
9: I don't know what to do without that automatic in your fist. Do you, Labrador? You don't like it when you're unarmed like that
15: native chief. No! Ernie!
9: I don't think you knew what else to do with a guy who had enough guts to walk up to you and your two
8: riflemen.
9: You don't understand guts, do you? Scares you to death when you see them in somebody else.
15: Oh, that's enough.
9: Not quite. All right, now get up! I'll help you, Skipper. All right, I got him.
16: What's this? It fell out of his shirt.
9: That's the pearls, Randy.
16: Yeah.
9: You bring them. We'll give both the pearls and Labrador to our friend.
15: Honey, don't let those crazy fools get me.
9: Shut up, Labrador.
15: No. Oh, please, honey, don't let them get me.
9: All right, Gallagher, be the big chief. Hand the pearls over to your loyal subject.
8: Right, Skipper.
14: Hey, you! Here! Act!
15: Connie, what are you going to do?
14: Hey, down there!
15: No, Connie!
14: Your mighty Red God has another gift for you! Yeah.

0: The rain let up, and through a rift in the clouds, the moon shot a spotlight that shone on a triangle of ponds ashore. They gleamed wetly in the silver light, and they reminded me of the triangle of glistening stiletto-sharp stakes that were now waiting for Labrador. I went in to clean myself up before I hit the sack. By 1:30 the next day, we discharged Benrick's cargo and left Hull Island basking in the sun peacefully once more, richer for the unkempt schooner Ransom from Honolulu. The white curl of surf on coral dropping astern, I cut the motor, and Red roared the crew into action.
1: Stand by to make sail!
0: It was a meek equatorial breeze that flowed in on our starboard quarter, but the crewmen jumped to their stations as though it was the wind they'd waited for all their lives. It was a holiday wind that we'd ride to Christmas. No snow or holly wreaths, no sleigh bells or shopping lists. But we'd be one up on the world. We'd celebrate the holiday on Christmas Island.
1: With four sheets, make sail!
0: The mainsail blossomed into the air. The jib. Then the mizzen swung across my head and its expanse went to work. The Scarlet Queen, unimpressed by the meager wind she was getting, settled lazily on her course and nestled into the long blue-green swells that stretched endlessly ahead.
2: Hey, skipper, I got something to show you.
0: How are you, oh mighty bearded one, pride of the Gilbert Islands?
2: Yeah, you think it's a gag, huh? Yeah, look at here, look. The Pacific Islands Handbook. Page 1-3, go ahead, read.
0: All right.
2: Look at that.
0: The Spanish explorer Mendaña was in these waters in 1567.
2: Yeah.
0: And it's believed that he may have sighted the Gilbert group.
2: That's my outfit.
0: Yeah. Strong native tradition has it that between 1550 and 1600, a man with white skin, red hair, and red beard came ashore at the island of Beirut, Gilbert, in a boat like a box in a famished condition.
2: Yes.
0: He recovered, took as wives the 8 sisters of a local chief, and had 23 children, whose descendants are now scattered throughout 14 of the 16 Gilbert Islands. He may have come from Mendaña's ship.
2: How do you like that? It's right there for anybody to read.
0: Oh, Red, it's a great beard, but with the name Gallagher, it somehow doesn't point back to a Spanish explorer.
2: Well, funnier things have happened, and besides, it worked, didn't it? We got out of there.
0: With your loyal subject pushing 8 wives at you, you had to get out. How'd you defend yourself, Red?
2: Just like you said. I told him I had a Scarlet Queen that just set off my beard. Here, Skipper. To the Queen?
0: Yeah, after what she got you out of, to the Queen. After you, mate. After you.

0: Log entry, The Catch Scarlet Queen, 5:30 p.m. Wind light, sky fair with cumulus on eastern horizon. Sea calm with low swell. 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
7: African drums are talking. What is there in the beat of the drum that from the beginning of time has stirred man to the very depths of his being? Marco Polo, writing of his travels, said, "And they came to the hill of the drum. And some went mad because of the booming of the drum in the night, and they fled screaming into the wastes." The drum booms on. Even the jungle pauses to listen to its rhythmic message. Primitive, treacherous, full of brooding mystery. This is Africa. Professor Anton Edwards and his little party of explorers journeying through a dark cavern are warned by an old woman to beware the eyes of the moon. Reaching the cave mouth, they emerge onto a mountainside. The whole country is bathed in the light of a full moon. Drums are beating in a nearby village. The professor identifies them as ceremonial drums, such as are used, as Nguru says, to talk with the spirits of the dead. As they contemplate the scene before them, Jack's gaze is drawn to the moon. A subtle change seems to take place in the lad, and his hand gripping Lorna's arm seems to the girl to be the claw of some wild animal, and she has difficulty in bringing his attention back to earth. The professor, thinking Jack has a touch of fever, starts the party toward the village for a rest. They draw near the village where the drum is beating.
8: What part of the country is this, Father? Do you know?
9: I'm afraid I don't, Lorna. But when I get a look at those natives and hear their dialect, maybe I can form some opinion.
8: Jack seems to be all right now. What on earth could have come over him? He seems so strange for those 2 months.
9: Oh, just a momentary letdown, that's all. He's probably burning up with fever and doesn't want to worry us with it. Mustn't let them get too far ahead, though. Jack! Nguru! Come on, we must catch up with them.
8: Will those drums keep going all night?
9: Probably. Some sort of ceremony going on.
10: Any ideas to our whereabouts, sir?
9: Not yet, Jack. Have to get a look at those villagers first.
11: Wana, him drum go talk for moon.
9: Well, if that's the case, Nguru, we won't be welcome at this time, eh?
10: Why is that, sir?
9: Nguru says they're moon worshippers. If so, this must be a ceremony to the full moon. They won't like outsiders watching, especially whites.
10: I should think that would be very interesting to watch.
9: It is, if they're not cannibals. Then it gets rather messy. Funny we haven't encountered any scouts or guards.
11: Wana, huh? Naona road.
9: That must be one of the paths into the village. No, no. Come back, Jack.
11: Wana, see.
9: Stop, everyone. What is Dunguru?
11: Chui, Naona. Pole, pole.
9: I see it.
8: What is it?
9: There's an animal watching us from the limb of that tree over there. You can only see its eyes.
10: Oh, yes, I see it.
9: Nguru says it's a leopard. This place must be infested with them.
8: Aren't you going to shoot it, Father?
9: No, we're right on the outskirts of the village. I want to get a look at the people before they know we're here. Rifle shot now would upset everything.
10: But that tree is overhanging the path.
8: And if we'd been walking on it...
9: Exactly. Keep your eyes open. Let's go on.
10: Well, there's an open space. A little to the left, sir.
9: Yes. Must have been cleared for some reason or another.
8: Doesn't the moonlight give it an eerie look? What are those poles grouped in the center? They've little round objects on them.
9: Those are fetish poles. And the little round objects on the top are...
10: Skulls.
9: Yeah. My dear. Exactly, skulls. Keep moving and try to make less noise. We'll soon be amongst the huts.
8: I don't hear a sound except the drum, Father.
9: No, I guess they're all sitting around that huge fire we can see in the center of the village. Make for that hut over there, the one with no walls to it.
10: What did they use that one for, sir?
9: They don't use it. It belonged to a man who evidently died recently. They pull the walls down like that to give his spirit free passage. No moonlight shines into it, so we can stay there in the shadow of the roof and watch what's going on.
8: I can see them. They're in a circle about the fire.
11: Bwana, many a sicari make for witch Dr. Palava.
9: Yes, so I see. Is it a war, Shari?
11: Nay, Bwana. Him spirit talk, bring him devil.
9: Careful now. There's about 5 yards of open space between this elephant grass and that hut. Take a look at Ngoro.
11: Aye, Bwana.
9: Their attention is evidently centered around the witch doctor.
10: Why all these precautions, sir? You don't usually take this trouble entering a village.
9: There are far too many cats in this vicinity. Leopards don't hang around a village in numbers unless there are easy pickings. These people might have some sort of leopard fetish. They have. They're a cruel bunch.
11: Bwana, all dog make for devil bone. No eyes see. Maybe witch doctor smell them, huh?
9: Well, if no eyes can see us, I'll guarantee the witch doctor won't smell us. Come on. Finger fire. Lead the way, Unguru.
11: Aye, Bwana.
9: I'll give him time to get there. Now you, Jack. All right. Follow him now, Lorna.
10: You're right, sir. It's some sort of important ceremony. There are about 500 of them intently watching that dancing figure in the center.
8: He's wearing an animal skin over his head and down his back.
11: Bwana, leopard man, huh?
9: Yes, Nguru. I thought as much.
8: What does it all mean, Father? Are they cannibals?
9: I don't know yet. But the leopard cult is one of the most cruel in Africa. They believe the witch doctor can change himself into a leopard. Not only himself, but others as well.
10: Quite a number wearing those skins over their heads and backs.
9: Yes. Leopard men usually work themselves into a frenzy until they believe they're animals. Then go out and attack some poor native. They kill with the long steel claws they have attached to their hands.
8: The witch doctor is dancing this way now. Something very cat-like about him. My father, I think it's...
10: Why, it's a woman, sir.
11: Bwana, which woman dance for devil?
9: By George, it is a woman. Well, I never heard of that before. Well, I don't believe she's the witch doctor in that case. At least not the chief one. No, there he is, sitting a little to the right of the fire by that long box.
8: That box looks like a coffin.
10: She's a very beautiful girl, sir.
9: Yeah, this is all new to me. She certainly does move like a cat. There's the witch doctor getting up as she moves toward him.
8: He's taking the lid off the box.
9: Going to work some magic of some sort. His one arm seems to be hanging limply at his side. Well, let's see what trick he's going to pull out of the bag, eh?
10: Look, the girl's getting into the box. You don't think they're going to bury her, do you?
9: They're liable to do anything. Watch closely. He's put the cover on. Yes, this is where the leopard men do their dance. In a few minutes, they'll be probably in a religious frenzy.
8: What are they singing as they circle a box?
11: Bwana, they speak which woman full moon make for be chewed.
9: The witch of the moon, eh?
10: What does it mean, sir?
9: Well, they evidently call the woman the witch of the moon. And Nguru says the witch doctor is going to transform her into a leopard.
11: Bad and dour, Bwana, bad.
9: Oh, don't worry, Nguru. You'll never be able to do it. He probably has all the natives in the circle hypnotized by now, and when she steps out of the box, she'll come up on all fours with that leopard skin over her, and they'll think it's the real thing.
8: They're lifting the box.
9: Probably going to carry it around to let the natives...
10: No, they placed it right by the fire.
9: Building the fire up, too.
8: What's that long pole the witch doctor has? They're all taking hold of it.
10: They're going to push the box into the fire. Can't we stop them, sir? That girl will
9: be... Keep quiet, Jack. We can't do anything. There it goes.
8: A leopard.
10: A leopard jumped from the fire.
9: The beast's heading this way. Keep still, everyone. Don't move. Don't move a muscle.
8: Jack, shoot it, Jack. Shoot. Oh, thank goodness it's gone. Why didn't you shoot it, Jack?
10: I couldn't shoot it. Did you see those eyes?
9: Yeah, it beats me. They put the box in the fire and the leopard jumped out.
8: The beast came right up to us and stopped. Saw Jack and started going towards him.
10: Yes. And you frightened her away.
11: Adendawabwana, she devil cat from fire, no good.
9: Yes, it is bad medicine, Nguru. The animal looked at us in turn and then made slowly for Jack.
10: If it hadn't been for you, she'd have spoken to me.
9: What's that?
10: It was the woman. Did you see her eyes? I saw them in the moon tonight.
8: The eyes? The eyes of the moon? That's what the old woman said. Beware the eyes of...
9: Oh, nonsense. Jack's full of fever. He's imagining things. The whole thing was a trick, and yet I...
0: And yet, white man, can you not believe that which you see?
8: Oh.
10: It was. You are...
9: Who are you, woman, that you speak my language?
0: I am in your tongue, called the Witch of the Moon. My people await me. Remain here until I call. You will not be harmed.
8: Oh, Father, I'm frightened.
9: It was rather a shock, wasn't it? This whole thing is, it's preposterous. There's bound to be a trick to it.
8: If she came out of that high grass behind us, just where the leopard disappeared.
9: It's very uncanny, I'll admit, but...
8: And she had round, yellow eyes, just like a cat.
9: Yeah. Her skin is white. She can't belong to these people. Look, the whole village is bowing and scraping to her as she enters the circle again. Jack, what's wrong?
10: Her eyes commanded me to follow. I must obey.
9: Oh, hold on, old man. You can't...
10: She has called.
9: Hold him, Nguru. The boy is full of fever.
8: It's all right, Jack. She told us to remain here.
10: You, yes. But me... She calls me to fulfill that which is written in the moon. Yes, written in the moon.
5: Yes, it's for you. It's your dinner. It's called cupboard love. Cupboard love's different. Comes in a packet, not a tin. See this foil pouch? Keeps it moist and squeezy. That's right. It's a new kind of cat food. Moist. It's good for you. Like it?
12: New cupboard love. What the well-cared-for cat has for dinner.
13: 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While Robertson's Golden Shred gets all of its tang from Seville oranges. What would you rather have for breakfast?
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14: 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I'm crunching my polo, dear Liza, crunching.
15: 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Try sucking them, dear Henry.
14: I can't, I've already crunched them all.
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5: 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It's called Cupboard Love. Cupboard Love's different. Comes in a packet, not a tin. See this foil pouch? Keeps it moist and squeezy. That's right. It's a new kind of cat food. Moist. It's good for you. Like it?
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out of the glamorous mystic east, out of the desert burning sand, the voice of ancient Persia speaks to the heart of him who understands. To the crunch of the camel's padded feet, meet the purple glow of starlit skies. Four travelers in light caravan meet, in their quest for earthly paradise. A sign on the mystic scroll of fate, the moving finger writes in gold. Do you hear the call of Omar? Wait. Tis met is written. Let the tale be.

0: Omar, the Wizard of Persia. Henry Mason and his family leave for the Orient at the suggestion of Omar, the Wizard of Persia. The Masons own an emerald to which is attached a curse. The Masons cannot remove the curse until they restore the emerald to its original owner. Mysterious things take place. Several attempts are made by unknown persons to steal a mystic scroll which Omar has given to Henry Mason. The scroll contains directions to read the meaning of mystic bells with which message to the Americans. Our present episode opens in Zaidi's compartment just as Jerry is attacked by a poisonous snake.
1: Jerry, my boy, are you all right?
2: Yes, I'm all right.
1: I thought you were a goner, sure, Jerry. That's the most poisonous reptile known to thee.
2: It was a narrow escape.
1: For a second, I thought I'd been too late.
2: There are only two things that saved me, Mr. Mason. I owe my life to your quickness of mind and this mirror.
1: What's the mirror got to do with it, Jerry?
2: Well, you see, this thing struck at my reflection in the mirror.
1: Pretty lucky for us, having that full-length mirror there. Well, I guess you and I owe a personal vote of thanks to the man who invented mirrors, Jerry.
2: Yes, sir. But that's only part of it. If you hadn't been so quick with your revolver. But say, Mr. Mason. The train is coming to a stop. And that woman.
1: Heidi. She's gone.
2: She took advantage of this excitement to make her getaway.
1: Well, let her go, Jerry. Tomorrow we'll be on board the ship. And I only hope we've shaken this woman and her companion for good. Just a little bit more of this sort of thing, and I'd be...

0: Mother, look. Doesn't it make you feel sort of sad and sentimental to see the New York skyline fading away like that?
1: Makes me feel very unsafe. As if we were leaving America forever.
0: Why, Mother? If you keep on imagining things, you drive us all mad. There's nothing to be afraid of. Siri and Dad are perfectly capable of taking care of us.
1: If it were only definite, Cynthia. But this awful feeling of something sinister, something inhuman,
0: Mother, you'll all nerve. You're just making a wreck of yourself. You've got to stop worrying. What you need is a little distraction.
1: No, Cynthia. All I want to do is to go to my stateroom and rest.
0: Yes, and imagine all sorts of horrible things. No, we'll go to your stateroom, but when we get there, you're going to put on your prettiest dress and we'll get Dad and Jerry
1: your
0: and...
1: Father and Gerald. Where are they?
0: Mother, stop at this instant. Jerry and Dad can't step out of sight for a second, but you're scared silly. Something has happened to them.
1: But Cynthia, where are they?
0: Oh, they've just gone down to see if our luggage is all right.
1: Oh,
0: come on, Mother. Let's go down and dress for dinner. It's almost time.
1: All right. Though I don't feel very much like eating.

0: Darling.
1: All right. Though I don't feel very much like eating.
0: I hope they put us at the captain's table. All the most interested people will be there. Father said he thought... The lady...
1: Cynthia, did you notice that man staring at you all through dinner?
0: Now, Mother...
1: Don't deny it, Cynthia. I saw that you were nervous, too. I'm going to speak to your father about it.
0: Mother, you're not going to start that again.
2: Now, what's the matter now?
0: Oh, it's Mother again, Maggie. Dad, can't you do something with her?
2: Now, Martha, you mustn't let your nerves get the best of you like this. Come, dear. Here's the card room. Let's go in and see if we can't get up a foursome for bridge.
0: Oh, bridge, Henry.
2: I suppose you and Jerry want to dance, eh, Cynthia?
0: Why, that's what I call an idea, Dad. Come on, Jerry, let's. I want you to show me that new rumba. See you later, Mother dear.
1: All right, dear. Now, you'll be careful, won't you?
2: Oh, dear. Now, Martha, before we start this bridge game, I want to tell you that in contract, you never... never understand. Bid on
1: anything less than different. Henry, somehow I feel as if...

0: Oh, listen to that orchestra. Isn't it down divine?
1: I don't believe I care to dance, Cynthia.
0: What? Why, Jerry.
1: You know I'm not a very good dancer anyway. You'll probably have a lot better time dancing with somebody else.
0: Why, Jerry, you're a wonderful dancer. What on earth? Jerry Martin, are you trying to get rid of me?
1: No, but you seem a little bored with my society tonight.
0: Bored? Jerry Martin, I haven't the remotest idea what you're talking about.
1: You didn't seem to have much time for me at the dinner table.
0: Didn't know how... have time? Well, Jerry, I was talking
1: yes,
0: to...
1: Yes, I noticed that.
0: Oh, so that's it. Well, I don't care. I think Harvey's a very interesting man.
1: Yes, I noticed that, too.
0: Jerry, you're behaving like a perfect idiot. If I can't talk to a good-looking man without...
1: Oh, you think he's good-looking, do you?
0: Yes, I think he's good-looking. I think he's very interesting.
1: Well, I think he looks like a weasel.
0: Jerry, why must you be so childish?
1: Oh, I'm childish, am I? A minute ago, I was an idiot, and now I'm childish.
0: Oh, I don't know what's happening to everybody. First, mother gets to creep, and now
1: well,
0: you
1: Well, what
0: and...
1: I want to know is this. Are you engaged to me or aren't you?
0: Of course I'm engaged to you. But if you think I'm going to let you tell me just who I'm going to talk to every
1: well,
0: minute...
1: why did you tell him you'd see him in the dance salon? I heard you. I heard you tell him that. Don't deny it.
0: Why should I deny it? And why shouldn't I see him there? I thought you'd be with me, of course.
1: Yes, and then you fixed it up with your father to suggest dancing, didn't you?
0: Jerry Martin, are you absolutely insane? I did nothing of the sort.
1: Well, what I want to know is, are you engaged to me or aren't you?
0: If you ask me that again, I'll scream.
1: Well, anyway, how do you know who this fellow is? Maybe he's rushing you because he's got something to do with that emerald.
0: Oh, I see. You don't think he would ever be interested in me for myself.
1: Well, it looks funny to me. Why should he take this sudden interest in you? He just met you tonight and...
0: Jerry Martin, you're the most insulting... You're... It's just possible that Mr. Harvey finds me attractive.
1: Well, all I want to know, Cynthia, is are
0: oh,
1: you engaged...
0: stop it! No, no. If you're going to be like this, no, I'm not engaged to you. Here, take your old ring. Since you're so anxious to get rid of me, I will meet Mr. Harvey and I will dance with him. And probably I shall have a better time. Good night.
1: Oh, Cynthia. Cynthia. Oh, hang it all in it.
2: I was just showing you my strength in spades. I don't see why
3: oh,
2: you have
3: let's
2: to...
3: Let's not talk about it, Henry. I know I played a stupid game of bridge tonight.
2: Tonight?
3: I'm just not feeling right.
2: Well, you'll feel better after a good night's rest, Martha. You're tired. Incidentally, so am I.

0: I believe I'll turn it in.
1: Oh, no. Don't go, Henry. I'm afraid to stay here in my safe room alone. Wait until Cynthia gets here.
0: But, Martha, Jerry and I have a stateroom right next door. If you want anything, all you have to do is rap on the wall.
1: I don't care, Henry. I'm nervous. I feel as if something terrible is going to happen. You can wait here just as well as not for a few minutes until Cynthia gets here.
0: Well, all right, dear, if you want me to. But there's really nothing to be nervous about.
1: Henry, there's a great deal to be nervous about, and you know it. Oh, how I wish you'd never seen that emerald.
0: Now, Martha, there's no use getting all excited about this thing. We've got to face it and try to make the best of it.
1: Oh, I know, Henry, but I do wish that all... Why, what's the matter, Henry?
0: Hush, Martha. Quiet. It's the bell.
1: Why, I don't hear anything.
0: It's a message, Martha. A message from Omar.
1: Oh, my heavens, Henry. I can't stand this. What is it? Tell me, what is it?
0: Two. One. Four. Yes, yes. Two. One. Four. That means the black wings of death, their shadow cast.
1: Oh, Henry. Henry, what do those words mean?
0: I don't understand. Martha, there's someone coming. Say nothing to Cynthia of this.
1: Oh, no.
2: Oh, thank you for bringing me to my station, Mr. Harvey. Good night.
0: Good night. It's Cynthia. Good night. Not a word.
2: Oh, hello, Mother. Hello, Dad. How was the good day?
1: Cynthia, who was that you were with?
2: That? Oh, that was Mr. Harvey. You know him. He was at our table in the dining room.
1: Why, Cynthia, what are you talking about? Where's Gerald?
2: Jerry? Oh, he's around, I guess.
0: What do you mean, Cynthia? Why, I thought you and Jerry were going to dance.
2: We were. But it just didn't happen that way. I danced with Mr. Harvey instead.
1: Cynthia, you and Jerry have quarreled again.
2: Mm, quarreled is hardly the word to describe it, Mother. Jerry and I are through.
1: Why, Cynthia, don't be silly.
2: I'm not being silly. I tell you, I never want to see Gerald Martin again as long as I live.
0: Cynthia, where is Jerry?
2: I don't know. What's more, I don't care. He's...
1: Henry, what do you suppose that is? It sounded like a shot.
0: Wait, Martha. You, Cynthia, stay here with your mother. I'll see what it is.
1: I knew it. I knew something dreadful was going to happen. All day long, I've had a feeling.
2: Try not to get excited, Mother. It may be only...
1: Henry, what is it? What happened?
2: Daddy, why do you look like that? What's happened?
0: Well, it's nothing, Martha. Just, row between a couple of the deckhands.
1: Henry, that's not the truth. Something has happened. Tell me, what is it?
2: Oh, I know. I know what it is. It's Jerry.
0: Cynthia, my little girl.
2: It's Jerry.

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1: I never knew there was so much in it.
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3: Pie ketchup. A series of true stories of the unceasing search for enemy spies in wartime, based on the memoirs of Lieutenant Colonel Oreste Pinto of the Allied Counterintelligence Service. This week's story is entitled Spitfire Johnny. The part of Colonel Pinto is played by Bernard Archer.
4: In May 1945, the war was over, but there was still a great deal of work to be done. In the general confusion of the liberation, collaborators had gone into hiding and had to be traced, traitors had to be examined, and in the areas which suffered harshly under the Germans, there were accusations and denunciations that had to be investigated. But one of the brighter moments came with an invitation to attend a special investigation. The leaders of the Dutch resistance movement were meeting to agree a list of resistance workers whose name should be put forward for a decoration or for award. It was held in a small coffee house. It was a crowded meeting, and they were interesting companions. At the top table, there was Johan Bloot, looking like a professor, but he was, in fact, one of the most cunning guerrilla fighters of the war. And Jan Ritter, big and burly. With his bare hands, he'd killed a dozen German sentries. And Van Dorn, one of the most successful saboteur in Europe. Van Dorn was putting forward the names for approval.
5: Pulden of Nijmegen.
6: Oh, yes.
5: Pulden. Van Halk of Utrecht, the posthumous award.
6: Yes.
5: Van Halk, posthumous. Harling of Luckham.
7: Harling, yes. Yes, indeed.
5: Harling. Spitfire Johnny of Zetfen, a posthumous award?
6: Agreed.
8: Gentlemen, an award, yes, but not posthumous. Spitfire Johnny is not dead.
6: With respects, my dear Bloat, he is dead. I saw his grave.
8: When?
6: 2 months ago, on a farm not far from Zetfen.
8: Oh, he was seen 3 weeks ago walking in the street.
5: Gentlemen. Colonel Pinto, perhaps you can help us in this matter.
4: Yes, if I can.
5: If an award is made, we must find Johnny. If he is dead, as some people say, we must trace his family.
4: Well, who was Spitfire Johnny?
8: Is Colonel, not was.
5: He was Colonel, or is. An Englishman who fought here with the resistance. He was a resistance leader in the area of Zutphen.
4: When was this?
5: In the past year. He was an English pilot. His Spitfire was shot down near Zutphen more than a year ago. He stayed to fight for the resistance. And then to lead the resistance.
6: Six more like him, Colonel. We wouldn't have needed a second friend.
8: Oh, that's true.
6: He was killed 2 months ago.
8: Oh, with respect, my dear Ritter.
6: I have respect, my dear Blurt. I have respect for facts, but not for rumors. I'm just as sad as you are, but I don't listen when a friend of a friend says he saw him. I saw his grave, and I saw it with my own two eyes.
8: With Johnny, a grave is not evidence. Anyone can dig a hole and put up a headboard. It was the kind of trick he liked to play.
6: Now, why did you like that?
5: Colonel, as you see, we would like your help.
4: What was Spitfire Johnny's name, his real name?
5: We had no real names in the resistance, Colonel. We had our families to consider. We did not give our names. And to us, he was just Johnny. And everyone knew of Spitfire Johnny.
4: If you think he's dead, how did he die?
5: Oh, our friend Ritter here can tell you.
6: Oh, well, 2 months ago, Colonel, the government asked the resistance to hand back all arms and explosives. Johnny had explosives buried at his farm. Some of it was pretty old stuff. Some of it captured German stuff. He was digging it out when it blew up.
5: So perhaps you can help us to find his name, Colonel.
4: Yes, it shouldn't be difficult if you can tell me about him. When was he shot down?
8: In January of last year. His Spitfire, the minute was hit. He glided to Apeldoorn and crashed there. He destroyed his Spitfire and went to a farm some miles away at Sutton. He was wounded. But the girl at the farm nursed him and hid him. I think he must have liked her. Because he stayed at the farm to fight.
6: Oh, there was more than that, Colonel. There was another reason. He was wounded in the face, and there was no doctor, so he was scarred and wouldn't go home. He stayed to take it out of the Germans.
4: He stayed to fight. What sort of things did he do?
6: Oh, Johnny, everything. He attacked convoys, he attacked trains, he even attacked a German headquarters.
9: Oh, yes,
6: he was a fighter pilot, you understand. He'd never stay still, always planning, always attacking.
9: Always.
4: If you don't know his name, can you describe him?
6: Well, he was young, 21, 22, 5'8", slim.
8: And he had a blue silk scarf with white spots. He always wore it. You always knew Johnny when you were on a raid.
4: His plane was shot down in January. Do you know the date?
8: Not exactly, but late in January.
6: Between Zutphen and Appledore.
4: Well, I'll check with the RAF. It shouldn't be difficult.
8: Thank you, Colonel. We'd be very grateful.
6: Yes, indeed.
8: And remember, Colonel, he always had his own reasons for doing things. And he is alive.
4: It seemed to me that Spitfire Johnny shouldn't be too difficult to trace. There was an RAF unit already in the area, tracing graves and missing men, and I decided to see the squadron leader who was in charge of it.
10: Good morning.
11: Good morning, Colonel. Do come in. My name's Carey.
4: How do you do?
11: Hey, what's the buzz? Have we done something wrong?
4: No, nothing like that. No, I want your help. You're in the area tracing shot-down pilots.
11: Yes, and bomber crews. Mainly we're tracing Dutch families who helped them, thanking them officially and all that, seeing if we can help them. Now pull up a chair.
4: Oh, thank you. Have you come across a pilot called Spitfire Johnny?
11: Spitfire Johnny? It sounds like a line shoot. What's he done?
4: Well, the story is that he was shot down in Holland and stayed to fight with the resistance. Well, the resistance leaders would like to put him in for a decoration. The Spitfire pilot shot down over Hilversum in January of 44, crashed near Zutphen.
11: Zutphen? Now, that's near the German border.
4: Yes, quite near. To be exact, he crashed between Zutphen and Appledore.
11: At what date in January?
4: No date, but late in January.
11: Well, that shouldn't be difficult. A fighter plane. Are they sure it was a Spitfire? On the continent, they called all fighters Spitfires. Do they know his name? Any ideas?
4: Well, possibly John. John something. They call him Johnny.
11: Spitfire Johnny.
4: They say he was a great resistance fighter. But this is the point. Some say he's dead. That he was killed 2 months ago and is buried on a farm at Zutphen. Others claim that he's still alive and has just, well, decided to disappear. Now, if he has just disappeared, where's he likely to be?
11: Shot down in January 44. That's 18 months back pay to collect. Well, I'd say he's rejoined his unit, wouldn't you? 18 months money.
4: That sounds like it. Can you check?
11: That's not quite my pigeon, but it's near enough. I'll get out a signal to the Air Ministry. One way or the other, they'll sort it out.
4: Right. Well, when you trace him, would you let me know? I'll pass it on to the resistance. They're very keen that he should be honored.
11: All right, Colonel. And if you find he is around, let me know. Is there a girl in the case?
4: They say there is.
11: Well, there would be. Well, I'll let you know.
4: Oh, thank you. Goodbye.
11: Goodbye, Colonel.
4: There was no news for several days. And then my two friends of the resistance, Johann Bloot and Jan Ritter, came to see me.
6: Well, Colonel, have you news of Johnny yet?
4: No, not yet. I've seen the RAF people. We should have his name in a few days.
8: Good. Thank you, Colonel.
4: Well, they think he may have rejoined his unit. By the way, has he been seen again?
8: No, but I have the feeling there's something strange about this whole affair.
4: Yes. Yes, I share your feelings, Bloot. And when we know a little more, I want to go to the farm at Zutphen.
8: Johnny was never careless, Colonel. He would never be careless with explosives. He never was. Anyone who knew him will tell you this.
4: Do you agree, Ritter?
6: Hmm? Yes, I agree.
4: But there is something odd about this.
8: Oh, yes.
4: You say you knew him, but did you ever meet him?
8: Meet him?
4: Yes. Like this, sitting around the table.
8: Well, no, but this didn't happen in the resistance. Oh, sometimes you join together for raids. I've been in many raids with Johnny. So has Ritter.
6: This is so. What is it you want to know, Colonel?
4: I want to meet someone who knew him well. Someone who sat with him. Someone who'd recognize him. Someone who can identify him without doubt.
6: Ah, Harling. You must see Harling. He'll do this. Harling was the leader of the resistance in the north. They work together all the time. See Harling.
4: Well, where can I find him?
6: At Lochham. He has a farm there. It's just a few miles to the east of Zutphen.
8: And there is Annie.
4: Oh, Annie?
8: Annie Dyker.
6: Annie Dykers looks after his grave.
4: Well, I'll see Harling and the girl. And as soon as I have Johnny's name, I'll let you know. Oh, excuse me. Yes, who is it?
12: It's
4: Is he here?
9: Yes, sir. He's waiting now.
4: Oh, show him in.
10: Well, that's a bit of luck.
6: Hmm? Well, what's that, Colonel?
10: Well, the RAF may have traced your friend. We'll know in a minute.
6: Oh, ah, wonderful. Wonderful.
12: What will you carry, sir?
10: Come in. Good morning, Carrie. I'd like you to meet two friends of mine, Johann Bloat and Jan Ritter, both leaders of the Dutch resistance. Squadron Leader Carrie.
13: Glad to meet you, sir.
6: How do you do?
10: Any news?
11: Well, we've identified him. Huh? He hasn't rejoined his unit. I've had a signal from Air Ministry. If you like, I'll read it to your friends.
10: Yes, please do.
11: Personal to Carrie, stop. Flying Officer John Bruce, 721 Squadron, reported missing believed prisoner of war following daylight mission Bussen-Hilversum area, 22nd of January, 1944, stop. Status now altered, missing believed killed in action. There's no trace this officer liberated Stalaglug.
10: Liberated Stalaglug.
11: Yeah, typical RAF stuff. It means we checked all the RAF types who were held in prison camps, and he's not among them. It goes on. Grateful any information you can supply in course of duties, stop. No other officer missing, same area, same time, end. And that's the lot.
6: Hmm. What was his name again, sir?
11: Flying Officer John Bruce, if it's the same man.
8: It is the same man, sir. And I don't think he is dead.
11: Well, at any rate, his family think he is. And we'd like to know.
10: Well, in that case, I'm going up to Zutphen.
6: Yeah, but don't forget, Colonel. See Harling. See Harling first.
4: Harling's farm was at Lockham, a little deserted farm hidden in a grove of trees. Mr. Harling?
14: Yes, sir?
4: My name's Pinto. I am pleased to meet you, Mr. Harling.
14: How do you do?
4: Two of your friends at Eindhoven said I should come to see you. Jan Ritter and Johann Bloat.
14: You're welcome, sir. Come in.
4: Thank you very much.
14: Quiet, sir. And how are my old comrades?
4: Well, they're very well. They send their regards to you. I'm making inquiries about a British fighter pilot who crashed in this area. He was known as Spitfire Johnny.
14: Spitfire Johnny? Of course, sir. By recommending him for an honor.
4: Posthumous?
14: Unfortunately, posthumous. Oh, it was a great pity. What is it you want to know, sir? What can I tell you about him?
4: Whatever you know.
14: Oh, please sit down, sir.
4: Oh, thank you.
14: Well, it's one day in January last year. One afternoon, his plane is hit near Hilversum, and we see him glide over here and crash near Appledorn. He's injured, but he first stays to burn his plane. Now, this is most like him, for he's very brave. And then he hides. And when it's dark, he makes his way to a farm on the Appledorn Road. They take him in and hide him.
4: This is Annie Dyker's farm.
14: Yes. You know of her?
4: Yes.
14: I know that his Spitfire has crashed, but I don't know that the pilot is safe until next morning. Annie comes to me to tell me that he's at her farm, that he's injured, but not seriously. And can I arrange to get him out on the escape route? I ask if she needs bandages or medicine, but she says she has enough. Her father had been ill before he died, and they still had these things at the farm. Now, this is good, because we can't move too freely, for the Germans are now searching for him.
4: Did they make a thorough search?
14: They always did.
4: Hmm. Was Annie Dyker in the resistance?
14: Not at the time.
4: Why not?
14: Oh, I know that in the South they had girls as couriers. It was not like that here. We were not so active. But it was different when Johnny came. Then we fought the Germans. He'd never be still. Always attacking them, ambushing them, blowing up convoys. And the railway line. Oh, he wouldn't leave that alone. And always, he wore his flying helmet and his spotted scarf, carrying on his own battle with the Germans.
4: In these raids, you were with him?
14: Hmm? Oh, of course. He was now the leader, but I was with him.
4: And Annie?
14: Oh, she was always near him. She was his interpreter.
4: Hmm. Was there something else between them?
14: You mean, was Johnny in love with her? Oh, I think they were to be married when the fighting was over. Well, is there anything more I need to tell you, Colonel, before we put his name forward for an honor?
4: No. No, it's quite clear that you had a wonderful leader. An award is well deserved.
14: Yes, it's a pity he didn't live to get it. But his people will be proud.
4: Yes. The Dyker's farm is on the Appledorn Road, isn't it?
14: Yes, just on the other side of the town.
4: Oh, thank you, Mr. Harling.
9: You'll know it easily by the model Spitfire at the gate.
4: I found the Dyker's farm easily enough. On the gate, a homemade model of a Spitfire. It was a well-kept, neat farmhouse, and as I walked up the farm track, a young girl was standing outside the barn. She was about 20 or 21. She hadn't yet noticed my approach. She was calling her brother. Miss Dykers, Annie Dykers.
12: Yes?
4: Oh, my name is Pinto. I wonder if you could help me. The resistance leaders at The Hague are recommending a pilot called Spitfire Johnny for an award. May I ask you a few questions?
12: Oh, excuse me. Jan?
13: Yes, Annie?
12: The Colonel's come about Johnny. Oh, this is my brother Jan, Colonel...
4: Pinto. How are you, Jan?
13: I'm well, thank you. You've come about Johnny?
4: Yes. The resistance leaders are recommending that he should be honored for his work, and they say that you knew him better than anyone.
12: You've come to see his grave?
4: Yes. But first, I'd like to talk to you both. I'm told that you run the farm yourselves and that you're orphans.
12: My mother died after Jan was born. My father died 3 years ago.
4: And you ran this farm alone until Johnny came?
12: Yes.
4: Will you tell me how he came?
12: Yes. Will you come into the house?
4: Thank you. Oh, thank you very much. Cigarette?
12: Thank you.
4: Yeah?
13: No, thank you.
12: Thank you.
4: Now, what can you tell me?
12: Well, Johnny came here one night in January last year, just when it was getting dark. We were inside the house, and I heard a noise by the barn. It didn't pay to be inquisitive at that time.
4: Oh, why not?
12: The resistance had work to do at night which shouldn't be known about. And German soldiers came to a farm at night. Our door was locked, so we just listened. And then I heard the noise again. And then there was no noise. So I unlocked the door and came out. And Johnny was lying there. I went to him and saw that he was a pilot, an English pilot. And that his face was covered in blood. I called to Jan and we took him inside and locked the door. His face was bleeding and his trouser leg was wet with blood. I dressed his wounds. And when he was conscious for a little time, I told him that he was safe. That we would hide him. And we put him in Jan's bed. I sat all night with him. And when he could talk, I told him we would never give him away to the Germans. And when he was well, we'd get him back to England. In the morning, I went to Harling's farm.
4: He was the leader of the resistance here?
12: Yes.
4: Were you in the resistance?
12: No.
4: Why not?
12: They had no work for a girl. And they said Jan was too young. But I went to Harling in the morning, and I told him that we had the pilot on our farm, and that we would hide him here. I asked Harling if he would see that Johnny got back to England when he was well. He said I must be very careful because the Germans were already searching for him.
4: Did they search your farm?
12: Yes. But I'd seen them first. Johnny was well hidden.
4: Did Harling try to get him out?
12: He had no chance. From the moment Johnny was getting well, he started giving orders. That was his way. Asking about everything. Wanted to know what was happening.
4: Did you have a doctor for him?
12: Oh, well, the resistance here was not so strong. There was no doctor I could go to. I looked after him.
4: I'm told that his face was scarred. Badly?
12: No, not badly. But he thought it was.
4: Did you?
12: No.
4: But this is why he stayed.
12: Perhaps. Well, he wanted to pay off the Germans for what they'd done to him. Even when he was getting well, he was asking for maps. And asking me to find where the Germans were, and making marks on the map. And sending me to the resistance to ask them to find out this and that, and to bring reports back.
4: Were you in love with him?
12: Does this matter to you?
4: Did you know his real name?
12: Would you like to see Johnny's grave?
4: Yes, please.
12: Jan, we're going over to the field.
4: We walked over to the field. On the way, we passed a small outhouse which had clearly been burned and blasted by an explosion. In the corner of a nearby field was the grave. A little bunch of fresh field flowers told me that Annie had tended it that morning. It was also clear that she did know the pilot's name. The wooden cross had the inscription, Pirate Officer John Bruce, Spitfire Johnny, killed May the 22nd, 1945. On the column of the cross, the red, white, and blue roundels of the RAF, and under it, Per Ardua ad Astra. You did know his real name, Annie?
12: Yes. I have his papers at the house. Do you want him?
4: Yes. He was a pilot. The RAF will want his papers. You've kept his grave well, Annie, but they'll want him buried with the others who died in Holland.
12: No, they can't.
4: His parents may want him buried at home.
12: But his parents can come here. They'll be welcome here whenever they want to come. Johnny wanted to stay here. He was happy here.
4: Was he, Annie?
12: Please, come back to the house.
4: As we returned to the farmhouse, Annie walked ahead, hurt and surprised. I followed her into the kitchen, where she began immediately to search through the drawers of a huge, old-fashioned sideboard.
12: This is what's on the left. This is his wallet. His papers are inside.
4: Thank you.
12: This is his flying helmet and his scarf. He always wore them. I would have buried them with him, but I wanted to keep them.
4: Yes, I understand.
12: Will they come for Johnny?
4: Well, I think so.
12: But why can't they leave him here? Johnny's parents can come to see him. I'll look after his grave. He buried him where his fighting ended.
4: Did you, Annie? Didn't his fighting end in a field near Appledorn when he burned his plane?
12: He died here.
4: Yes. But you should change the date on his grave to January the 22nd, 1944. Or did he die the next day, January the 23rd? Only you know that. I'm sorry, Annie. I want to tell you something, and I want you to call Jan.
12: Yes. Jan? Yes, Annie?
4: Jan, I want to tell you and your sister a story.
12: Yes?
4: Let's say I'm guessing, but what I see is a girl and a boy. The resistance wouldn't have the girl, and the boy was too young, so they wouldn't have him either. And one day, a plane is shot down. And that night, the pilot comes to their farm. He's injured, and they hide him. Well, now the resistance will have to listen to them, because they will save him and look after him and see him to the escape route. In the morning, the girl goes to the resistance and tells them, and they accept her. But when she returns, the pilot is too badly wounded to survive. Oh, they do their best, but he dies. Now what? With his death, a legend is born. The girl goes back to the resistance, who have been too quiet, and tells them that they must do this and do that because the pilot says so, because Spitfire Johnny says so. And he doesn't speak Dutch, so they must take her word for it. And they send men here to meet at the farm at night, go on raids, successful raids. And the local resistance is now active. But no one ever meets Spitfire Johnny. Not even Harley. He saw him wearing this helmet and scarf, but never spoke to him. Not even the leaders from Eindhoven who came to join the raids. They saw him, but they never spoke to him.
13: But he worked here, on our farm.
4: But his scars were so bad that he didn't want anyone to see him,
13: Yes.
4: And all they ever saw was a man who wore this helmet to hide his scars, and this scarf, quite clearly an English pilot, and a girl who translated his orders. But they were her own orders, inspiring, clever, and brave, but her own. Isn't that so?
12: But if they come to take Johnny...
4: Well, if they do, what will they find? That he died 2 months ago, or 18 months ago? You see, he was a pilot, and they must know when he died. Annie, just take the date off his grave. I can get the true date to London from Eindhoven. And no one here need know. I must take his papers. But, Jan, it was you who wore the helmet and the scarf and carried out Annie's orders. So, would you like to have them?
13: Please.
4: Thank you, Jan. And thank you, Annie. I'll tell the RAF what happened to Johnny, and no one here need ever know the truth. Unless you tell them.

Many women fought bravely in the resistance. But Annie Dyckel gave her credit to a man whose life she tried to save and created the legend of Spitfire Johnny.

0: You've been listening to Spycatcher, with Bernard Archer as Colonel Oreste Pinto. The script was written by Robert Bauer, and the program produced for the BBC.
1: Throat feels scratchy, tickly raw. That's what Vic cough drops are for. Tastes like a sweet, soothes like a medicine. Vic cough drops.
2: You know, some marmalades get some of their tang from added flavoring. While Robertson's Golden Shred gets all of its tang from Seville oranges. What would you rather have for breakfast?
3: Once upon a time there was an engineer.
4: Choo-choo Charlie was his name, we hear.
3: He had an engine and he sure had fun. He used good and plenty candy to make his train run.
5: Charlie says, love my good and plenty. Charlie says, really rings the bell. Charlie says, love my good and plenty. Don't know any other candy that I love so well.
6: 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I'm crunching my polo, dear Liza, crunching.
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1: Now, with Ted DeCorsia starred as the famous Inspector Peter Black of Scotland Yard, we bring you tonight's story of violence and murder. Pursuits of the Tall Man.

0: there, Muppet.
1: Oh, good evening, Inspector.
2: Filthy weather, eh?
0: Yes, sir.
2: I do hope your wife is keeping our supper warm.
1: I hope so, sir. At the back of the shop.
2: Oh, thank you, Muppet. Burglar detail here yet?
1: No, sir.
2: All right, let's go in.

0: Good evening, Doctor.
1: Oh, Inspector Black. I didn't realize the importance of the case. It's nice to see you.
0: Any chance?
1: And the bullet penetrated the left side of the body. No point of exit. Pierced the left lung. Internal hemorrhages.
0: Can he talk?
1: I don't think it'll make any difference now. You can try.
0: Mr. Jason, I'm Inspector Black. I'm sorry, but I must ask you some questions. Do you know who shot you?
1: No.
0: Can you tell me what he looked like?
1: He was big, dark clothes.
0: You mean a tall man?
1: Yes. I thought he was customer. Pulled out a pistol?
0: Yes, yes, I know.
1: I tried to reach the alarm.
0: Mr. Jason.
1: Let me see. Finished.
0: Oh, bad luck.
1: I imagine you want the bullet?
0: Yes. Send it to ballistics, if you will, and thank you, Doctor.
2: Burglary details here, sir. Sergeant Fisher.
3: Evening, Inspector.
0: Oh, hello, Fisher. You're a late muppet. Go home and enjoy your supper.
2: Oh, thank you, sir.
0: Come up with anything yet, Fisher?
2: Not much, sir. At least we shan't have to look far for a motive for these broken jewelry cases, sir. You know, sir, this all fits into a definite pattern.
0: Oh?
2: 2 nights ago, a jewelry firm, Mackintosh Limited, was held up and robbed. And yesterday in Greenwich at Huxton House, also a jewelry firm, it happened again.
0: Was there a description of the men?
2: Well, both Mr. Mackintosh and Mr. Huxton described the man as tall and wearing dark clothes, sir.
0: Then it appears that we're looking for the same man in all 3 instances. I suppose there were no prints.
2: No, sir. No more than here.
0: Well, I don't think there's anything more we can do here on the premises.
2: No, sir. I've posted a constable outside for the night.
0: Oh, good. Send in your report as soon as you can, will you?
2: All right, sir.
0: I knew I should have worn my galoshes.
2: Oh, I think it's giving up for a bit, sir.
0: Come on.
2: Don't mind the paddle, thank you.
0: The yard, please.
2: Yes, sir.
0: We knew we were looking for a tall man in dark clothes. Our witnesses had agreed to that. Now we wanted a comprehensive record of every criminal who specialized in jewel theft. In particular, those who stood over 72 inches in height. We wanted the name, history, and picture of every man in our files who answered to those qualifications. From that point, the pursuit of the tall man would progress accordingly. Good evening, sir.
4: Down, sir.
0: Thank you.
4: That your report?
0: Yes. Yes, Commissioner. We're up against an expert, sir.
4: Then it's one man?
0: No doubt about it, sir. At least as far as the actual deed is concerned. Witnesses, descriptions, even the man's methods.
4: I see.
0: Here's the breakdown, sir. 22 men of the general description meet our requirements. Of these, 13 are in penal servitude at the moment. 2 are awaiting trial at Brixton, and of the remaining 7, 4 are known dead, and here are the other 3.
4: Let me see.
0: Trimmer. And Jack Cleaver, 74 3/4 inches.
4: Unusually tall, eh? All 3 of them.
0: Exactly. Oh, I think that's about it, sir. It's a matter of identification now. May I use your telephone?
4: Of course.
0: Thank you. Back here. Would you notify Mr. Mackintosh and Mr. Huxton that I'd like to see them at my office at 9 o'clock tomorrow morning? A routine identification. That's all.

0: Mr. Huxton, sir.
1: Oh, yes, of course. How do you do, Mr. Huxton?
0: How do you do?
1: Mr. Huxton, have you met Mr. McIntosh?
0: No, I have not had the pleasure. How do you do, sir?
2: Of course, we have met before. Well, haven't we? Your face is familiar.
0: Well, perhaps at the market, then.
2: Possibly so.
1: Yes. Gentlemen, before I ask you to look at these photographs, I want to ask a question. It is our belief that the person who robbed your shops was thoroughly acquainted with the merchandise you had in stock. Now, all of you saw him, of course, at the time of the robbery. But do any of you recall seeing him prior to that? Well, gentlemen?
2: Well, I have my regular salesman, customers, inspector, and of course my top in trade, but I can't remember anyone who spent a considerable amount of time in the shop.
1: And you, Mr. Huxton?
0: Well, no, I'm afraid I can't help you there. I most certainly remember him.
1: I see. Would you both step over here, please? Sergeant Moffitt, would you turn out the lights?
3: Yes, sir.
1: Now, gentlemen, I shall run these photographs through this lantern slide. We believe there is a possibility that one of these men is the man who robbed your shops and killed Mr. Jason. Now then, if you see anyone recognizable, stop me. Now, here's the first.
4: Alfie, sir.
1: All right. What about this man?
4: Cleaver, sir.
2: A moment, Inspector.
1: Yes, Mr. McIntosh.
2: Have you got a side view of this one, Inspector?
1: Yes, Mr. McIntosh. I'll put it in, Mom.
4: Yes, sir.
1: There you are, Mr. McIntosh, front and side. Have you seen this man before?
2: I'm sure of it. That's the man who robbed me.
1: Mr. Huxton?
0: Why, I... Yes, I think.
1: The lights, Mother.
2: It's incredible.
0: I beg your pardon? Why do you look at me like that?
2: I mean no offense, sir, but the resemblance between you and the man I picked out is incredible. Even your size.
0: Look here. Are you insinuating that
1: now, I... Now, gentlemen, I'm sure Mr. McIntosh meant no harm. We'd hardly be likely to suspect a victim of a crime now, would we, gentlemen?
2: No offense intended. No.
1: I'm very much obliged to you both. I'm sure we shan't have to take up any more of your valuable time.
2: Well, it's not my time I'm worried about, Inspector. It's my business.
1: Now, of course, I understand. Well, good day, gentlemen. Well, now, Moffitt, I think we're getting somewhere.
4: You mean Mr. Huxton, sir?
1: I think McIntosh's identification was no more than a witness's confusion. You might inquire further into his background, however.
4: All right, sir.
1: Although I doubt you'll find anything we don't already know. No, I believe Jack Cleaver's our man. Let me have that record card, would you?
4: Here you are, sir.
1: Thanks. Cleaver, Jack Cleaver. First arrested June 1939, connection with burglary, jewelry house, Sussex, conviction 2 years. Jack Cleaver, 6 subsequent arrests, following release, no convictions. Jack Cleaver, jewelry, robbery, Swindon, 1947, released insufficient evidence. Great many questions and a very few answers, eh, Moffitt?
4: Well, that had occurred to me, sir.
1: Yes. But I think we've got it, Moffitt. I think we know our man. Now to find him, eh? Get me a car, would you, Moffitt?
4: Yes, sir.
5: Pursuits. With Ted DeCorsia starred as Inspector Peter Black of Scotland Yard, continues in just a moment. But first, a brief message from the Ford dealers of America.
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5: And now back to tonight's story, Pursuit of the Tall Man.
1: A man
3: man engaged in crime is usually consistent in his actions. He will perform the same crime in the same manner again and again. And in pursuing the criminal, the assumption of this fact is the hunter's basis of operation. So, on a rainy afternoon in London, the last words of a dying man describe his killer. They describe a million men living in metropolitan London. They describe 500 with criminal records. They describe 22 men who could have committed a murder. And in the end, they describe only one man. One certain suspect.
7: Good morning, dearie. You're up and about early, aren't you?
3: I'm Inspector Black, Scotland Yard.
7: What's up now?
3: I'm here to question a man named Jack Cleaver, madam. Which room does he occupy, please?
7: The big fellow. He ain't lived here for more than a year now. He always paid his lodgings on time, not like that dirty little...
3: A forwarding address.
7: No, thank you.
3: Sister, do you know where she can be reached?
7: Letty? Anybody knows where to reach Letty. She's making quite a name for herself around the corner at the Isis Theatre. She calls herself a dancer, but between you and me, I don't think her audience cares much what she does with her feet. You know what I mean?
3: I understand what you mean. Good morning.

0: back. I'm not changed yet.
1: Oh. Who are you?
2: I'm Inspector Black, Scotland Yard. May I come in for a moment, please?
1: So.
2: You are Letty Cleaver.
1: What of it?
2: Sister to Jack Cleaver.
1: And what of that?
2: We wish to question your brother in connection with a series of robberies.
1: It's no good you asking me about Jack.
2: It will be easier for him if you tell us where we can find him.
1: Why should I tell you anything? When all you've ever done is downed him until he had to leave the country. You want to know where he is? All right, I'll tell you where he is. Here. This letter will tell you. He's dead. That's where he is. Cost his life out in Paris 2 months ago. You and your dirty, rotten prison sort of that. He's dead.
2: I'm sorry, miss. Very sorry. And a cable was sent to Paris, and the French officials of the Sûreté confirmed the information. Jack Cleaver was dead. So, somewhere in our pursuit, there had been a side turning that we had missed. The next morning, we started the tedious process of retracing our path. It was Sergeant Moffat searching through the files and papers of the deceased who came across a detail which had been overlooked. 2 weeks before his murder, Jason had discharged a clerk named King Kane. As Moffat put it, it had occurred to him that this detail might shed some light. As it turned out, it did.
3: Why do you want to question me? Why, I've never done a dishonest thing in my life. Ask anyone.
2: I'm sure of that, Mr. Kinkead. Tell me, sir, how long had you worked in Jason's jewelry shop before you were discharged?
3: Better than 4 years, it was. And my discharge 2 weeks ago came as a great shock, I must say.
2: Yes. During the last few months, did you notice any persons other than regular customers who frequented the shop?
3: Why, no, sir. That is, excepting his wife, and I suppose she had good reason.
2: What do you mean by that?
3: Well, I hesitate to mention it, but poor Mrs. Jason. She had good reason to keep an eye on him.
2: Another lady, Mr. Kinkade?
3: Well, in a manner of speaking, a woman.
2: What did she look like?
3: Oh, I'm not in the habit of looking at strange women, Inspector Black. I'm a happily married man. Oh, she was pretty and blonde, quite tall, well-formed, you might say.
2: Would you know her if you saw her again?
3: I should smile.
2: Do you know her name?
3: No, sir, I don't.
2: To the best of your knowledge, did Mrs. Jason's wife ever see her husband in the company of this lady?
3: I should hardly like to say, sir, but I wouldn't be surprised.
2: Thank you. You've been very helpful, miss.
3: I always tells my wife I don't know what to do.

0: You can understand, Inspector, that it's not pleasant for me to admit to a total stranger that my husband was involved with another woman.
1: As I said before, Mrs. Jason, as unpleasant as this must be for you, there are questions that must be answered if we're to find your husband's murderer.
0: I don't know when it started. Perhaps 2 or 3 months ago. He changed. Miles was never a very good liar. Perhaps it was my fault. I think I'd forgotten how to be attractive to him. I'm not young. I suppose he saw in her what he once saw in me.
1: Please, Mrs. Jason.
0: I'm sorry. You know, I once saw them together, and he was quite attractive. Her hair was blonde. Not dyed. She wasn't a dowdy, middle-aged woman. Who?
1: You don't have to tell me any more, Mrs. Jason. And if there's anything I can do, I wish you'd call on me. There are times in pursuit when the residue of violence is even more tragic than the violence itself. It is at this point in pursuit when I find that I neither respect myself nor find satisfaction in my job.

0: I am aware, Inspector, that you did not ask me here to speak of frivolities.
1: As a matter of fact, sir, in a way, I did. Had you, in the weeks previous to the robbery, met a blonde woman, rather tall, and I gather quite striking?
0: Look here, though.
1: Then you did.
0: I consider that an extremely impertinent question.
1: Can you give me her name, Mr. McIntosh?
0: Why, I see no reason to...
1: This is official, sir. I must insist.
0: Very well. Sylvia. Sylvia Pemberton. She'd come into my shop at tea time or at supper. Meant nothing. I stopped seeing her when I saw her with him.
1: With whom, sir?
0: The fellow me lad in your office.
1: Paxton?
0: I that's the one. I said to myself when I saw she had another on the string, there's no hope for an old bloater like myself. So that was the last I saw of her.
1: Do you still have her address?
0: I never did.
1: Oh. Well, possibly Mr. Huxton had better for her.

0: just caught me in time, Inspector. I was about to close up.
1: I shall be very brief, sir. Do you know a lady who calls herself Sylvia Pemberton?
0: I'm afraid not. Should I?
1: Blonde, rather tall, attractive.
0: Oh, my dear fellow, such a description could fit any number of my customers.
1: She would not be a customer, Mr. Huxton.
0: What are you driving at? I'm a married man.
1: I am aware of that, sir.
0: Well, I haven't the remotest idea of what you're talking about.
1: I must remind you that in view of Mr. McIntosh's statement in my office...
0: You mean the resemblance between...
1: I see you follow me. I could ask you to come along with me.
0: There is a girl. Rita Wentworth. I met her some 3 months ago. She is as you pictured her, but... Rita couldn't be implicated.
1: That is what Mr. McIntosh thought about Sylvia Pemberton or Rita Wentworth.
0: Oh, I can't believe this. You mean that she's the man's accomplice?
1: Possibly, Mr. Huxton, quite possibly. And now, perhaps you'll be good enough to tell me where I can find your Miss Wentworth.
0: Oh, she's a dancer. In the theater, the Isis...
1: Oh, yes, I know where it is. May I use your telephone?
0: Yes, of course. Please do.
1: Thank you. Moffat, would you be good enough to see that Mr. McIntosh meets Mr. Huxton and myself at the stage door of the Isis Theater about 8 o'clock? Good man. Oh, and Moffat, if you think of it, bring my galoshes, will you? Thank you.

0: it off now, sir.
1: Oh, thank you, Moffat. This way, gentlemen. There you are, Mr. McIntosh. Can you identify her?
2: That's her, all right. That's Sylvia.
1: Mr. Huxton, you know her as Rita Wentworth?
2: Yes. Oh, I've been a bloody fool, Inspector. I only hope it's not too late for me to recover my goods.
1: I imagine you will, sir. It's unfortunate, however, that it's too late for Mr. Jason to recover his life. Well, gentlemen, I think we might as well wait for the lady in her dressing room. Sit down. It may be a few moments. Mr. Huxton?
3: I'd rather stand.
1: As you like. Moffat, have a look around, will you?
3: Yes, sir.
4: Look here, sir.
1: Find something, Moffat?
3: I think so, sir.
1: Good show, Moffat. See what else we can dig up. Mr. McIntosh, have you ever seen these before?
2: I'm not sure. The overcoat seems to be the right length. He was very tall.
1: And the hat?
2: It was black. Yes, I think it might be the one that he...
1: And you, Mr. Huxton, is this coat and hat familiar?
3: Well, I don't know. Well, during the robbery, I was so upset, I didn't notice what...
4: What about these, sir?
1: So that's it. Well, gentlemen, I think we've found our man. Or should I say, woman.
2: Woman?
1: Yes, woman. These shoes, gentlemen, are theatrical lifts. Not the heels. And they're built up inside. They would increase one's height some 4 inches. Now, I want you to picture Letty Cleaver, alias Sylvia Pemberton, alias Rita Wentworth, dressed in the clothes you identified, wearing these lifts.
2: Why, good Lord. Of course. Cleaver. Why, that's the name of the man we identified in your office.
3: His sister.
1: Exactly. Letty Cleaver. She's our tall man.
5: Oh, Inspector.
1: Yes, miss. Letty Cleaver, I am placing you under arrest for the murder of Mr. Miles Jason. And I must warn you that anything you may say will be taken down and given in evidence. Is like the animal. His reaction to capture may be fury or sickness or docility. Miss Letty Cleaver was docile. Pursuit. And the pursuit is ended.

0: 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I'm crunching my polo, dear Liza, crunching.
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0: I can't, I've already crunched them all.
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3: Choo-choo Charlie was his name, we hear.
2: 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He used good and plenty, kept

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3: Will you have a polo, dear Liza? Dear Liza, will you have a polo, dear Liza? Polo.
4: How very kind of you, dear Henry. I most certainly will. I'll have three or four or maybe more.
3: But you take me old tube.
4: Because they happen to be my tube of polo, dear Henry. Have one. Mm.
5: Once upon a time there was an engineer.
6: Choo-choo Charlie was his name, we hear.
5: He had an engine and he sure had fun. He used good and plenty candy to make his train run.
7: Charlie says, love my good and plenty. Charlie says, really rings the bell. Charlie says, love my good and plenty. Don't know any other candy that I love so well.
8: When you want a drink to cool your thirst, 7-Up's the one.

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8: It's time to join the American Family Robinson again in Centerville. The Centerville Herald is in difficulties and has been threatened with having to stop publication. The paper has been running a deficit, and its capital has long since been used. The news came as a shock to the Robinson family, who took it for granted that the Herald was the one permanent thing in a changing world. Editor Luke's family have taken it like the true Americans they are, and are already applying their initiative to get the paper back on its feet. Even his daughter Betty has threatened to get a job, although her husband, Dick Collins, and Mrs. Robinson disapprove. Now we are in the office of the Centerville Herald. The door to Editor Luke's sanctum is closed, and behind it a stockholders' meeting is going on, which will decide the fate of the paper. Young Bob Robinson is hanging around Dot McGillicuddy's switchboard, keeping an anxious eye on the door.
9: Oh, my goodness, Bob Robinson, do you have to keep that up all the time? It's driving me into a state of nerves.
10: Huh? What?
9: Oh, that pencil. Can't you, for goodness sakes, just put it down a minute? Anybody'd think you were waiting for a jury to bring in a verdict of guilty.
10: Well, I am waiting for a jury. When those men come out of that room...
9: Oh, Bunny, don't be silly. It's nothing but an old stockholders' meeting. They're always having them. They don't mean anything.
10: Yeah, well, this one means something, Dot. It means everything.
9: Oh, I know what they're like. I've seen pictures of them in the movies. Oh, many's the time. All they do is sit around and smoke big black cigars and talk about golf scores and ogle.
10: Ogle, Dot? Ogle what?
9: The stenographer, of course. You see, she's always beautiful and supporting her poor old mother. And then the stockholders fall in love with
10: her. Oh, you're crazy, Dot. There isn't any stenographer in there in the first place. And in the second place, they wouldn't ogle one if she were there. And in the last place, they're there because they're probably going to lose the money they invested in the Herald. So they're not thinking about any golf scores.
9: Oh, well, they'll never miss the money. They're always rich men who place a fortune on one turn of the wheel. In the movies,
10: yeah,
9: they...
10: maybe in the movies, but not in real life. But the people in there, none of them can afford to lose money. They're all people who've saved a dollar by dollar and worked hard for it. They put it in the Herald just as people invest in any business, because they had faith in the paper. Now, well, that's what's going to just about kill Dad.
9: Well, why should that kill your father? He doesn't have to pay him back, does he? And anyhow, it wasn't his fault. It's not like as if he took the money or anything.
10: Oh, you just don't understand about these things, Dot. You don't know what it means to Dad. To have the Herald be the best paper in the state for so many years and have all his friends think enough of his ability as a businessman to invest their money in it? Well, the Herald's been the apple of my Dad's eye. Dad would rather lose an arm than have him lose their money or his employees lose their jobs.
9: Huh? Oh, my goodness. Bunny, you don't mind to stand there and tell me the employees are going to lose their jobs.
10: Well, there isn't any money to pay them with. I don't see how they can help losing them.
9: Bunny, you mean me, too? I'm going to be fired just because the old paper isn't making money?
10: If your employer can't put any money in your pay envelope, I guess you will be fired. There's no reason to insult the paper. It's a good paper. Why, it's the best...
9: Oh, well, I think that's just mean, that's what it is. Oh, and I've been saving for ever so long to buy the most gorgeous coat in Blenheim's window. Oh, but with a big fox fur collar, just like one Garbo wore in one of her pictures. No, I suppose I can't have it. And all because your father all of a sudden can't make his newspaper pay. And after all the years I've been faithful...
10: Now, wait a minute, Doc McGillicuddy. You're not the only one that suffers on account of this. There are plenty of others around here that need their money more than you do, and Dad suffers most of all.
9: Well, but that doesn't make me feel any better. And if you want to know what I think...
10: I don't.
9: I think that after all these years of faithful service I've put in with your father, it isn't, well, quite honorable of him to let me out just like that.
10: Honorable? If he weren't honorable, he wouldn't have paid you out of his capital all this while. He wouldn't have kept you on a minute after the paper stopped chewing a profit. Why, as long as he could, he hung on, keeping everybody on with profits of past years, when there were even some people he could have gotten along swell without.
9: Oh, well, if you're referring to me, Robert Robinson, as one whom he could have better done without, with whom with... Well, I wish to point out...
10: You don't have to point out anything to me, Dot McGillicuddy. You've already pointed yourself out to me, as a person without the slightest feeling of gratitude for something somebody sacrificed.
9: I don't know what you're talking about. I'm sure nobody around here has done me any favors. I've earned every cent I've gotten.
10: Well, if you haven't got any more loyalty for this paper than that, I guess it's a pretty good thing you are getting fired. I'm glad there's one angle of this thing I'll be able to enjoy, and that's when you get your walking papers.
9: Why, Bunny?
10: Oh, don't bunny me, Dot McGillicuddy, and don't expect me to come around taking you to any more movies either.
9: But, Bunny, oh, I don't see how you can get so excited about a mere job.
10: A mere job, eh? So that's what you think. If you had half the brains I used to think you had, you know there's no such thing as a mere job. You're either wasting your time and your employer's both, or you're helping him to build the very best business you can, so that both of you can get the benefits of success.
9: Oh, well, all right, Bunny, all right, but don't yell at me. All I meant was, well, and naturally I'd feel sore when I found out I'm going to be fired through no fault of my own, but that's no reason to bite my head off, Bunny. Oh, goodness. Good morning, Centerville Herald. Mr. Robinson? No, he's in a stockholders meeting right now. No, I can't get him. Well, I don't know how long. You see, they have to decide if the paper's bankrupt.
10: Dot, for Pete's sake, what's the matter with you?
9: Excuse me a minute. Bob Robinson, what do you mean, what's the matter?
10: What's the idea of spreading the news all over town? Haven't you got any sense at all?
9: Well, I don't see why not. You said that's what they were...
10: Give me that phone. I don't know what I ever saw in you, Dot McGillicuddy. Hello? This is Bob Robinson. Can I take a message for Editor Robinson? Oh, Mr. Billings. Nothing's the matter. Yeah, I know she did. She's kind of hysterical.
9: Bob Robinson, I am not hysterical.
10: Shut up! Yes, Mr. Billings? Oh, well, you're sure there isn't any way of doing it? Yeah, but Mr. Billings, suppose... Well, look, how would it be if I signed a note, too? Well, no. I haven't anything you could exactly call an asset, except... Well, a silver cup I won in a tennis tournament. Would that... No, I don't suppose it would. Yeah. Well, I'll tell him. Goodbye.
9: Oh, I don't see why you're so mean all of a sudden. Why, the idea of saying shut up to a lady.
10: If I could have thought of something worse at the minute, I'd have said that.
9: Oh?
10: That was the banker. That's who it was. You volunteering the information the paper is bankrupt.
9: Well, my goodness, Bunny, he'll know it sooner or later.
10: No, not if we can help it. Not if everybody in this paper with any sense or loyalty or even decency can help it.
9: Oh, Bunny, look there. Look, the door's opening. Do you think I'll be fired right away? I should think the switchboard operator ought to be the last, because...
10: Now, they're coming out. They don't look very cheerful.
9: No.
10: I don't see Dad. Say, Mr. Peabody, could you tell me...
0: Stockholders meetings. I tell you, Joe, I wake up screaming in the night just thinking about them. Why, when I think how I worked and saved to become a stockholder... How my father advised me to invest in the future of my country. How I figured, along with millions of people like me, on an income that was safe, on putting my money into business.
11: I know, I've heard it all before. And now, soap the rich. We're the rich.
10: Gee, he didn't sound as if... Well, I guess the worst has happened. I wonder why Dad doesn't come out.
9: Well, my goodness, if you want to see him so much, why don't you get in there where he is? And Bunny, while you're there, will you ask him how about my job? If I'm to be cast aside like an old shoe...
10: No, I don't think he wants to see anybody now. And he especially doesn't want to be bothered with questions about persons that are nothing but their own selfish interests at heart.
9: Oh, all right. If that's the way you feel. If you think I'm so selfish, you can just go and sit on somebody else's sofa. Mine's going to be occupied by others, I thank you.
10: I already said we're through, didn't I? And I'm not going to be sitting on anybody's sofa. I'm through with women. I guess you opened my eyes at last to the shallowness of them all. Be sure you get yours. That's all you think of.
12: Oh, Bob, I'd like to talk to you a minute.
10: Oh, Dick. Say, listen, Dick. What happened? Is it all over?
12: It's pretty bad, kid. Unless there's a miracle of some kind, the stockholders have decided to suspend publication at the end of this week.
10: Oh, gosh. Oh, gosh, Dick. Can't we arrange a miracle?
12: There's one last hope. If the bank will give us a loan,
10: Mr. Billings just called, Dick, while you were in there.
12: Did he say whether he'd...
10: Yeah. He said no.
12: No. He was pretty definite about it?
10: Yeah, I'll say. Wouldn't even accept my offer to sign a note.
12: No, I guess he wouldn't, Bob.
10: But Dad, how is he?
12: He's taking it awfully hard, Bob. He wants us to get the whole staff together in the newsroom. He wants to talk to them, and... Well, it's going to be pretty terrible.
10: We can't do it, Dick. We can't do that.
12: Why not? It has to be gone through. I'd rather be shot than watch your dad telling them.
10: Yeah, well, we can't. Well, it isn't as if they'd understand him, Dick, how he feels. I found that out already. A certain person that was the last person in the world I'd expect to be callous and hard, just giving me a sample of what we can expect. And I'm not let him going to say the things to Dad that she said to me. Not if I have to go around and fire every one of them myself, personally.
12: Oh, Dot McGillicuddy isn't typical, Bob. She's just a flighty young thing. You can't expect her to realize what's happening to your father and to the Herald. The other members of the staff will be different, you'll see. The old-timers who have been with your father for 20 years, they know. They'll make it as easy for him as it can be made, Bob.
10: Well, gee... Can't we do it, Dick, instead of him? I'll talk to him myself.
12: No, he wants to do it, Bob. He wants to apologize.
10: Apologize? For what? For keeping them on when anybody else would have laid him off more than half of them long ago? For working his head off nearly for the paper for them for 20 years?
12: I know. And I think they know. But that's the kind of man your father is, kid. He takes the responsibility of having employees pretty much to heart. Any employer does who's worth his salt. And you see... Your father is worth his salt.
10: Oh, gosh, if there were only something we could do. You and me, I mean. We're young and we got brains.
12: Sure, and maybe there is something. We'll have a private meeting of our own after this one and see what we can think up. How's that?
10: Oh, swell. We'll have a private director's meeting. Directors of the Save the Herald Society.
12: All right. But now I'd better round up the staff, and you'd better go in and see if there's anything you can do for him. Miss McGillicuddy, will you please go to the newsroom
10: right there? Dad... Dad.
13: Huh? What?
10: It's me, Dad.
13: Oh, yeah. Bob. Glad you came in, son. I wanted to talk to you.
10: No, you don't have to talk, Dad, unless there's something I can do to help you.
13: No, guess not. I'm sorry, Bob. I thought you'd grow up with the Herald. I thought it would be good for you. That the Herald could do things for you.
10: Oh, Dad, for Pete's sake. The Herald's done plenty for me. Why, I was lucky to even have a chance of working on it. I have grown up with it, Dad.
13: You're a good son, Bob. But I'm afraid you've wasted your time here. You could have gone into something else, maybe, and have started a successful career.
10: Dad, will you quit talking like that? The Herald is my career. It's already done a lot for me. It's taught me all I know, and now it's only fair that I do something for the Herald. I'd be a fine man to quit cold now.
13: Well, there's not much you can do for the Herald now. You might as well quit as to get down with it.
10: Dad, I'm surprised that you're that easy discouraged. Gee, say, do you remember when Mr. Markham almost lost his factory? How you encouraged him and saw him through? He came out all right, didn't he? And now, just because it's happened to you, well, you can't quit. Remember what you told him about how his ancestors wouldn't have quit and how he couldn't either? How there'd be some way of carrying on no matter what? That this is the land of opportunity.
13: Yes, I remember.
10: Well, then, how about you? Didn't you have the same kind of ancestors, the kind that didn't quit till they made the best country in the world for us? Well, then, how can you sit there and talk about the Herald going down? The Herald can't go down. It's up to you and me to see that it doesn't.
13: I guess it is, Bob. I didn't think I could face it alone. I was willing to quit, but when you say you and me, that makes it different. A lot different. You don't know how you're helping me just by saying that.
10: Why, of course it's you and me, and Dick, too. Oh, what the heck, Dad?
12: Mr. Robinson,
13: yes?
12: The staff is ready in the newsroom. They're waiting for you.
13: Good. That's swell. Shall we all go in together?
0: And there's a combination that will be hard to beat. Is the Herald finished, or will Editor Luke, with Bob and Dick by his side, pull through? Join us in our next program and see what happens. Until then, goodbye.

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1: I'm crunching my polo, dear Liza, I'm crunching my polo, dear Liza, crunching.
2: The nicest thing about the mint with the hole is that it's smooth and never crumbles. You can eat polo without other people hearing. Try sucking them, dear Henry.
1: I can't. I've already crunched them all.
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Take one man caught in the web of his own frustration. 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That's our story, Joey's Girl, taken from the files of John Steele, adventurer.

0: Hello, friends. This is John Steele. We're back this week to bring you another story of adventure and living. Usually, our stories are about friends of mine that I know real well. But this week's tale is about someone that I met quite by accident in one of those queer coincidences of life. I saw him for a brief instant, and then he was gone. But I couldn't forget the expression on his face, so I went about finding him again. Believe me, it wasn't easy. Well, you just go ahead and tell it exactly as you told it to me, Joey.
1: It's hard. It's real hard. You look back on something, try to figure out when it started, and you can't. You can't even tell the day or the week. What's more, the hour or the minute? It's too mixed up. One day was just like the next to me anyway, so what's the difference? I'll tell you the whole story. Mike's bar was just a joint where we all hung out when we didn't have nothing better to do. I was there a lot. Spend all your life near a bridge and it does something to you. I've been waking up every morning, sometimes afternoons, looking out of the window at it, and there it is, Manhattan Bridge. Looking big and rich and sticking its stinking feet down here where we ain't got enough room to turn around anyways. When you're a kid, you go to school because your old man beats you if you don't. Sixth grade, maybe seventh, and then you hit the streets. From there, you don't come home till you're tired or hungry. And you get tough and you learn how to take care of yourself. When you're older, you say, yeah, what's that difference? You hang out in joints like Mike's.
2: Hello, Joey.
1: Mike? How's the cuff?
2: You're clean.
1: Well, let me have a beer.
2: Okay. Beer.
1: Thanks.
2: When'd you get back?
1: This morning.
2: Seems like a long time.
1: A year's a year.
2: Yeah. Flo's been asking for you.
1: You can tell her that...
2: I did.
1: Dirty, squealing little...
2: It was her or you?
1: Yeah, I guess so. So who's around?
2: Usual mob.
1: Be glad to see me back?
2: Maybe.
1: What do you mean, maybe?
2: Nothing.
1: Okay, what's up?
2: Nothing, I tell you, Joey.
1: What's up?
2: Greek's kind of taken over while you was away. Just don't start nothing here, Joey. Run a nice, respectable game.
1: You want to know something?
2: Yeah.
1: I don't care no more.
2: Hmm?
1: That's what I said.
2: What do you mean?
1: I mean I don't care no more.
2: Yeah, but you're used to
1: it. I know.
2: Everyone's been saying, wait till Joey gets back.
1: Yeah?
2: Sure. I don't get you.
1: What's the difference?
2: Huh?
1: That's what I mean. What's the difference?
2: Oh. Yeah, I see what you mean. What's eating you, Joey?
1: Nothing.
2: Got something on your mind?
1: No.
2: You changed.
1: It's nothing.
3: Hey, hello, Joey.
1: Hmm? Oh, hi, Benny.
3: I've been waiting for you.
1: Yeah?
3: Sure. I knew you was getting out today.
1: Don't give me
3: that.
1: I
3: ain't lying.
1: Ah.
3: On the level.
1: How's the paper business?
3: Okay. You want yours now?
1: I ain't got the nickel, kid.
3: Oh, I'll trust you.
1: Yeah. Give me the...
3: Yeah. See, I ain't forgot.
1: Yeah. Thanks, kid.
3: Glad to see you, Joey.
1: Nice kid.
2: A little thief.
1: So?
2: Okay.
1: That joint looks the same.
2: Hasn't changed much.
1: Dirtier.
2: What's the idea of making a crack like?
1: Shut up, Mike.
2: Huh?
1: Who's that?
2: Who?
1: A doll.
2: Where?
1: Over by the piano with Deacon.
2: Oh. She's a new one around here.
1: Nice.
2: Name's, Lily something.
1: Yeah?
2: Thought you was off, Dames.
1: Dames like Flo.
2: They're all alike.
1: I'll see you later, Mike.
2: I don't get you, Joey. You're

0: Nice song.
1: Shut up.
2: Hi, Joey.
0: Are you going to finish the song for the lady?
2: Yeah, sure.

0: plans to get back to me.
1: Today? Looks like I'm just in time.
2: Meaning?
1: Whatever you like it to.
2: Okay, it means you're a clumsy jerk for horning in on a good song.
1: It depends.
2: On what?
1: If you think a song's better than a man.
2: Maybe I do. Tonight.
1: Okay, baby, I'll see you around.
2: No, wait.
1: Yeah?
2: Buy me a drink.
1: I'm broke.
2: Okay, I'll buy you one.
1: It's more like it. What's your name?
2: Lily, for the flower. Who are you?
1: Joey, baby. For nothing.

0: Yeah, just another dame. Maybe a little cleaner than the others and better dressed, but just like all the rest. Next day, my head was busting from the lousy whiskey, so I beat it over to Tony's and killed the day shooting pool. No point in looking for work. I'm going no place and no hurry to get there. Funny how the smell of her stayed in my nose. I thought maybe I was going soft or something, so I drank myself crazy for the next couple of days, hanging out with the boys and just knocking around. It's just because I'd been away for a year, I kept telling myself, go away. And all the time, that crummy song was running around in my head, and I could hear her laughing. I stayed away from Mike's because I knew she'd be there. She was that kind of dame, always coming back for more. One night about a week later, I was out walking trying to keep cool. It was one of them hot, sticky nights when even your hands sweat. I was passing Mike's and the door was open. I could hear Deacon playing inside, kind of slow and tired. I don't know why. I went in.
1: Hello, Joey.
0: Mike?
1: Drake?
0: Give me a beer.
1: Right.
0: Thanks.
1: Where you been?
0: Around? Why?
1: Nothing.
0: Why?
1: Didn't see you for a couple of days.
0: At all?
1: What else?
0: Sure?
1: Sure.
0: I thought maybe...
1: Yeah?
0: Nothing.
1: Greek was in a couple of nights ago.
0: Yeah?
1: He knows you're back.
0: He does, huh?
1: Yeah. Says he's looking for you.
0: So?
1: Just don't start nothing.
0: Can it? I told you about me.
1: That Greek doesn't mean it.
0: I worry too much, Mike.
1: Yeah, but Greek's tough.
0: So what?
1: He might...
0: What if he does?
1: Huh?
0: What's the difference? Who else been in?
1: Nobody.
0: Hmm.
1: You looking for somebody?
0: No, I guess not.
1: What's on your mind, Joey?
0: Nothing, I thought...
1: The blonde?
0: What blonde?
1: Lily. No, she hasn't been here since the night you came back.
0: She hasn't, huh?
1: No.
0: That's funny.
1: Used to be in here all the time.
0: Yeah?
1: I don't get it.
0: No. I'm going over and talk to Deacon.
1: I don't get it. Women are funny animals.
0: What to say, Deacon?
2: Hello, Joey. Didn't see you.
0: I've been busy.
2: Good way to be. Yes, sir. Good way to be.
0: Yeah.
2: Man can forget his troubles as long as he's busy.
0: Yeah.
2: I knew old man once.
0: Remember the blonde, Deacon?
2: Everyone knows that.
0: Remember the song you were playing?
2: You mean, if you're ever in my arms again?
0: Yeah, that's the one.

0: Hello, baby.
1: Been a long week, huh?
0: Yeah. Long week.
1: Didn't think you'd be here.
0: I'm here.
1: What now?
0: I don't know.
1: Gonna buy a lady a drink?
0: Yeah, sure. Stick that one in the corner.
1: You're broke?
0: No.
1: Working?
0: Hocked my watch. Filled it into a roll of Tony's.
1: Oh.
2: What'll it be?
0: Couple of beers, Mike.
2: Couple of beers.
1: We shouldn't be here.
0: But we are.
1: Yeah. What you been thinking for the past week?
0: Nothing much.
1: No?
0: Gotta get working soon.
1: Oh.
0: That's about all. What have you been thinking?
1: I've been... nothing.
0: You said it was a tough week.
1: Just make him talk.
0: At all?
1: Yeah.
2: Two beers.
1: Thanks, Michael.
2: Ring the bell when you want me.
0: Yeah. That go for you, too, baby?
1: Jerk!
0: That's no way to waste beer, baby.
1: I feel like throwing it
0: out. Cool off, baby. It's a hot night.
1: I knew it was no good for each other.
0: Who's good for anybody?
1: I never should have come in here.
0: I didn't ask you to.
1: Okay, white
0: guy. Hate screaming women.
1: You don't have to listen, because I'm leaving.
0: No give.
1: So long, sir.
0: Jerk is right, baby, for even thinking about you.

0: Yeah, that was that. All alike. This is one dame I'm going to forget. I looked for a job for the next couple of days, but all the old boys treated me like I was poison or something, so I gave it up. Friends. You come back from a year in stir and everybody gives you the big freeze. Deacon was right. Man can forget his troubles as long as he's busy. I hung out at Tony's for a week, maybe, but all the time I was thinking about her and hearing that song. When I couldn't take it no more, I beat it over to Mike's, but she wasn't there. I went back for the next couple of nights, but she never showed. Then one night I was walking past her place, and there was a light in her window, so I went in. Lily, open up. Come on, I know you're in there. Open up, baby. Come on, baby, I want to talk to you.
1: Will you?
0: Open the door, Lily.
1: Leave me alone.
0: I tried. Open the door.
1: No.
0: I want to talk to you, that's all.
1: Get out of here.
0: What's the matter, baby?
1: I don't want to see you, don't want to talk to you. Now, beat it and leave me alone.
0: You won't open it, I'll break it down.
1: Shut up. Shut up. If you want to call a cop.
0: Open this door.
1: Shut up.
0: Break it to splinters.
1: Shut up. Open it. Just shut up. What do you want?
0: Take the chain off.
1: It stays.
0: I said take the chain off.
1: I said it stays.
0: Look, I don't want to hurt you. Just talk to you, that's all.
1: Go ahead, talk.
0: Not this way. Let me in, baby.
1: Keep your hand out of the door.
0: Come on.
1: Let go of me.
0: Take the chain off.
1: You're hurting me.
0: Take the chain.
1: I am hurt.
0: You're going to open up?
1: I'll slam the door on you.
0: Oh!
1: Let go, man.
0: Okay, okay. Baby. Oh, you little...
1: You're cut.
0: It's nothing.
1: You're cut, Joe. I'm sorry.
0: I said it was nothing.
1: Wait a minute. I'll let you in. Come in the kitchen. Get some water on it. There, put your arm under the faucet.
0: Yes, it's a scratch.
1: Under the faucet.
0: Okay, okay.
1: Leave it there. I'll get something to wrap around.
0: Women.
1: What?
0: Nothing.
1: Can't find nothing.
0: It's okay.
1: You got a handkerchief?
0: No.
1: Here's one. Clean. I washed it this morning.
0: Ah, quit fussing.
1: Dry it on the towel.
0: Lily.
1: Come on, dry it.
0: Baby.
1: Stop talking.

0: That's the long of it. Don't.
1: Yeah, come here.
0: Get away from me.
1: Don't get along, huh?
0: You get me all wet.
1: No good, huh?
0: Get away. Use your head, Joe.
1: I'm using it.
0: Don't be a wise guy.
1: Listen, baby. Joey's never been goofy before.
0: I'm getting out of here.
1: Where are you going?
0: I don't know. I gotta think.
1: Where are you going?
0: I don't know.
1: You got a date?
0: No, Yeah, I got a date.
1: What do you mean you got a date?
0: I mean I'm getting out.
1: No, you're not. You're Joey's girl. Not going anyplace.
0: Joey, please.
1: Say it.
0: Please.
1: Say it.
0: Okay, I'm Joey.

0: Well, that's the way it was. Sometimes we was up and sometimes we was down. Sometimes we'd fight like cats and sometimes we didn't, but we always came back. I kept looking for work, but every place I went, I got the freeze. It didn't make sense. Guys have been up before, and when they came out, they got a break. Nobody kicked them around the way I was getting it. And then one night, two and two make four. We'd been at Mike's. We were just leaving when we ran into Benny, the newsboy, outside on the
1: sports
0: street.
1: Sports final. Bum beat the Cards in the 11th. Get your sports final.
0: Hiya, Benny.
1: Paper, Mr. Paper.
0: Hey, Benny. Hey. Benny, I said hello.
2: Oh. Hi, Joey.
0: What, do you give me the brush?
2: No, Joey.
3: What's the matter, Benny?
2: Nothing, Benny.
0: Okay. Give me more paper.
2: No mirrors.
0: What's it under your arm? Well, come on, give.
2: Joey.
0: Not, no credit?
2: Well, it ain't that.
0: What's the matter, kid?
2: Well, Joey, please.
0: Do you like my dough no more?
3: Quit teasing the kid.
2: You know I'd sell you if I could, Jim.
0: What do you mean if you could?
2: Well, I mean...
0: Out with it, kid.
2: The Greek says I can't.
3: Greek.
2: He says he'll take my root away from me if I do.
0: He does, huh?
2: You understand, Joey?
0: Sure, kid, sure.
2: Well, it ain't that...
0: I know. You better beat it.
2: Yeah.

0: So that's it.
1: What you gonna do about it?
0: Nothing.
1: Nothing? You mean...
0: That's what I said.
1: Yeah, but...
0: People just don't understand.
1: What?
0: I don't care no more.
1: Okay. That's the way you want it.
0: That is.
1: You know what they'll say.
0: I know.
1: You don't care.
0: What's the difference?
1: Where are we going?
0: I don't know.
1: Go down by the river.
0: Okay.
1: It's hot.
0: Yeah.
1: Cool us off.
0: Yeah.

0: Well, I guess I was thinking.
1: It's okay with me.
0: I used to play on this street when I was a kid.
1: Yeah?
0: Wasn't so much traffic over here.
1: What'd you play?
0: I kicked the can, won a cap, and we could find a ball. I was going to be a big ball player.
1: What happened?
0: A kid from the next block got run over one day, so the cops kicked us all off the streets after him.
1: What do you want to be then?
0: Cop.
1: Why?
0: So as I could kick kids off the street. I saw a cop get shot one day. I didn't want to be a cop no more.
1: Ever want to be anything else?
0: Yeah.
1: What?
0: Used to come down here by the river at night. Just watch.
1: I know.
0: I always wondered where they were going.
1: Looks so clean.
0: Yeah.
1: So big.
0: Wanted to be a sailor then. Maybe someday be captain.
1: What happened?
0: I don't know. I used to think a lot when I was a kid.
1: About what?
0: Try to figure it all out.
1: Looking for answers.
0: Used to think I'd get away from it someday.
1: Yeah.
0: Never did.
1: No.
0: What is it all about, Lily?
1: I don't know.
0: Why have some people got it and we ain't?
1: I don't know.
0: This ain't fair.
1: No.
0: We gotta get our crack.
1: Yeah.
0: Somebody's all the time shoving.
1: I know.
0: And I don't want to fight back no more.
1: All right.
0: Tired.
1: It's all right.
0: Keep my head against a wall.
1: Joey.
0: For what?
1: Nobody's asking
0: you.
1: No
0: good. The whole setup stinks.
1: What are you saying?
0: The guy's got to move alone.
1: Oh.
0: And you're part of it, baby.
1: What if I am?
0: Now go on back.
1: Joey.
0: Go on. Go on back and leave me alone.
1: Joey.
0: Don't look like that. Now get out. Get out.
1: Okay, Joey. I'm going.

0: I stayed away from Mike for 2 weeks after that. Ah, she'd blown her stack and walked out before, but this time it was different. This time she did it the quiet way. I knew it was over. Heard about a couple of jobs over in the river. It sounded good, but when I went over, they didn't want no ex-cons, and that was that. Went over to Mike's one night a couple of weeks later, but it wasn't the same. But there's nothing else to do, so I kept hanging around and hanging around. I don't know why.
1: Hello, Joey.
0: Oh, Mike. Well?
1: Well, what?
0: I'm broke.
1: Oh.
0: How about a beer?
1: No, Joey.
0: What do you mean, no?
1: I'm sorry.
0: No credit?
1: I said.
0: Well?
1: Here's 10, Joey. Pay me back when you can.
0: I don't want no dough.
1: Take it.
0: I want a beer.
1: I can't.
0: Oh.
1: You know how it is, Joey.
0: Yeah.
1: I got a wife and kids.
0: Yeah.
1: What can a
0: guy
1: do?
0: All I want is a lousy beer. I'll pay you for the glass.
1: Okay.
0: When did he move in here?
1: This morning. He bought the jewelry. He left a message for you.
0: Yeah?
1: He said, tell Joey if he sticks his face in here again, that's it.
0: That's it.
1: He meant it, Joey.
0: I guess he did.
1: Now, come on. Beat it.

0: might be a good idea. Get the start off new.
1: Yeah, maybe.
0: Well, I knew a man once.
1: She'd been in, Deacon.
0: Sure.
1: Well, I guess that's that.
0: Everything happens for the best.
1: Yeah. Play it.
0: Julie,
1: play it.
0: I'm sorry.
1: Okay, okay.
2: Play it for the guy.
0: Okay, Lily. Just say it was for you. Not for him.
2: Yeah, sure.

0: Didn't think I'd be seeing you.
1: Guess it's that way with us.
0: Yeah. Guess it is.
1: Mike told me about the grief.
0: Did, huh?
1: Better leave town for a while.
0: Yeah.
1: It'll blow over.
0: Guess so.
1: Don't you care?
0: No.
1: I'm coming with you.
0: No, you're not.
1: Why?
0: It's no good.
1: It's no good this way.
0: No.
1: Well, then.
0: Quit shoving.
1: What's the matter with you,
0: Chuck? I don't know. I don't know.
1: What do you want?
0: Will you leave me be?
1: I'm doing
0: Why
1: the
0: do you
1: best?
0: Keep cornering me?
1: It's only because I want to...
0: Shoving, shoving. Everybody is shoving.
1: When are you going to be a man?
0: Shut up, will you? Shut up! Lily!
1: Why?
0: I didn't mean to hit you. Honest, baby!
1: Who do you...
0: I don't know what got in
1: there. That's your teeth!
0: Stop it now!
1: Scratch your...
0: Stop it! Stop it! That's better than a sit down. I don't know what's the matter with me.
1: I'll say you
0: I'm
1: don't.
0: I'm all mixed up.
1: How do you want it on a platter?
0: Oh, shut up.
1: Gonna wait.
0: Shut up! Shut up! Look, all my life I've been shoved around.
1: What do you think it's been for me?
0: I never got what I wanted, never.
1: Think I've had a picnic?
0: But I always shoved back. I did the best I could. Now all of a sudden it doesn't make sense no more. I'm tired. I'm tired of beating my brains out.
1: What brains?
0: Where does it get you? What it's all about? Why don't they leave me alone?
1: Listen, Jerk. I'm gonna tell you this once and no more. Who do you think you are? You should have it easy.
0: Nobody wants it easy, just so as it makes some sense.
1: Shoving, that's what it's all about. Somebody shoves you and you shove them back, and that's it. Only thing is, it's nothing alone.
2: Joey, Joey, will you get out of here?
0: Yeah, sure, I'll get out.
1: That's what makes it sense.
2: Greek will be back soon.
0: Okay, okay, I said I'd go.
1: Think it over, Jerk, because I'm leaving.
2: Don't want you to make a mess of my joint.
0: Shut up, will you? Oh, you shut up!
1: And when you make up your mind, don't bother the call.
0: Lily!
2: Better get back to the bar. Now get out of here, Joey.
0: All the time. Shoving. Ah, why don't they let me be?
2: Joey, it's Lily. She's hit by a car.
0: She hurt bad?
2: I don't know.
0: All right, let me through. Let me through. Get out of the way, punk! Lily, baby, baby.
1: Joe.
0: Yeah, baby, it's me. Now, just take it easy. Everything's going to be all right. Just take it easy. Yeah, I know.
1: Didn't
0: see him. Yeah.
1: Didn't see him.
0: Shh, baby, shh.
1: Look.
0: I know. Where's it hurt?
1: My chest.
0: Well, get a doctor. Get a cop. Somebody do something.
2: Cops are coming, Joey.
0: Take it easy, baby. Gonna be okay.
3: Come on, folks, stand back. Stand back. Give him room. Come on, get back. Hello, Mike.
2: Hello, Steve.
0: Hey, copper, look, get a doc, will you?
3: Alarm's turned in.
0: She's hurt.
3: Be here in a few minutes.
1: Joey.
0: Yeah, baby.
1: My head. With...
0: Oh, here. I'll put my coat on.
4: There.
1: There.
0: No, don't talk.
1: Sorry. Sorry. I don't sound at all.
0: It's okay, baby.
1: What a carriage.
0: Yeah, I know.
1: Stop.
0: It's okay, it's okay.
1: We ain't gonna get... I'll crack it.
0: Now, don't talk like that.
1: Too
0: late. Shut up, baby. Shut up. Look, all my life I've been waiting.
1: Joe,
0: waiting for a dream.
1: Too late.
0: Just putting in time. Just shut up, will you? Shut up. I'm trying to tell you, Lily. Oh, I'm sorry, baby. I forgot. I always do it wrong.
1: Okay, Joey.
0: Go on. You're it, Lily. You're it.
1: What? Joey.
0: You're the dream, baby. I've been...
1: Joey.
0: I love you.
1: Oh. Thanks.
0: I love you.
1: I love Joey.
0: Yeah. Joey's girl.
1: Yes.
0: As soon as you're better, we're going to take off. Get away from it all. Start off.

0: too late. Lily. Lily, did you hear what he said?
1: Come on, son.
0: Did you hear what he said? Well, tell him. Tell him it ain't.
1: Nothing you can do now. Nothing.
2: Let him through, please. Come on.
3: Stand back, folks. There, what?

0: defeated.
1: Somebody give you a hard time.
0: Blow.
1: Nice. Come on, buy me a beer.
0: Okay. Why not?
1: That's better. Let's go to Louis' cafe, huh?
0: No.
1: Okay, where?
0: Mike's.
1: That dump?
0: What's the difference?

0: The title, Joey's Girl. A story of a man who learned the tragedy of indecision. And if you like Joey's story, why not come back next week, friends? I'll have a fellow who was held to the darkest jungles of Indochina by a strange and compelling bond. I like to call it obsession. So until next week, this is John Steele saying a life of adventure is yours for the asking, wherever you find it. Only don't look for it. It may find you. Well, goodbye and good hunting.
1: Remember, next week, Mutual presents Obsession, another story of suspense and action from the files of John Steele, adventurer. This is the Mutual Broadcasting.

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1: No, I don't think so.
0: What about that?
1: No. It's quite nice, though.
0: Is it? Do you think I might try a piece? I'll have 2 ounces, please.
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But hey, fellas and girls, listen to this. What if you were in swimming at a nice big lake when all of a sudden the water turned thick as molasses? Boy, what a hard time you'd have swimming in water like that. Then, before you'd had time to get used to it, suppose the water turned thin as skimmed milk. Then, just when you got going good again, suppose...

0: Then, just when you got going good again, suppose it turned thick as glue so you could hardly swim a stroke. Well, sir, you'd never go swimming in that lake again, would you? Not if you wanted to do any real serious swimming, anyway. You want a lake with water in it that you can depend on. 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The oil in your family car might be just as changeable as the water in that changeable lake. 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And, of course, that's bad. 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And that's where Uniflow motor oil comes in. 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Thousands of motorists are switching to Uniflow because it thickens less when cold and thins out less under heat than any other motor oil. Now, what does that mean to you and your family car? 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That saves your battery, too. It also means better protection for your motor when it's hot, because Uniflow stays right there on the job, lubricating those important fast-moving parts of your motor. It doesn't turn watery thin and go right up in smoke. So tell your dad about Uniflow motor oil tonight. Tell him it isn't changing weight all the time like the water in that funny changeable lake. And tell him that Skelly Tagoline is another good oil for winter. It's free-flowing at low temperatures and low in cost. Dad will be glad to know about these two wonderful motor oils. 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And now to Captain at Night. While Chuck Ramsey remains at Ridgefield, Steve Donovan has flown with Captain Midnight and his mother and sister, Ma and Patsy Donovan, to Senor Paredes' hacienda to pick up Pinky Drake and Slim Poole and also Senor Paredes' nephew, Pebble. Our scene today opens in the large cabin plane on its return flight. Pinky, Slim, Ma Donovan, and Pebbles are in the rear, while Steve and Patsy Donovan are sitting near Captain Midnight, who's handling the controls. Listen as Patsy explains.
1: I never had such a good time in all my life. I wish we could have stayed at Senor Paredes' hacienda a couple of weeks. Don't you, Captain Midnight?
2: Yes, Patsy. Senor Paredes is the best host I ever met. He certainly does things in a grand style, doesn't he, Steve?
3: I think I could have stayed down there a year and not tired of it.
1: I'll say you could. And I know the reason, too.
3: Oh, yeah? Well, what is it, Miss Marty?
1: Well, I could give you one reason, but I'll make it two.
3: Okay, let's see how good you are. What are they?
1: A couple of beautiful dark eyes.
2: I think she's got something there, Steve.
1: Well, you fell for Dolores Pareda, and you fell mighty hard, too.
3: Oh, I didn't do any such thing. I think she's a swell girl and all that, but I didn't fall for her.
1: Oh, is that so? Well, why did you spend so much time with her, then? He did, didn't he, Captain Midnight?
2: Well, I know this much. Every time I tried to find Steve, he was sitting out in the courtyard near the fountain talking to Dolores.
1: So you see, even Captain Midnight noticed it.
3: Now look, quit your kidding. I think you both framed this up. Dolores is a swell girl, but there's a lot more of them back in the States.
1: Oh, yeah? Well, then answer me this. Why did you tell her that you'd be sure and see her when you came up to visit Pebbles?
3: Well, I'll tell you what you are, and it's a terrible thing, too. You're an eavesdropper, sneaking around behind people, listening to what they're saying.
1: Why, I didn't do any such thing. I went out to the fountain to get a drink of water, and I couldn't help hearing what you said. You were talking loud enough for everybody in the courtyard to hear.
3: Oh, the heck I was. When I said that to Dolores, I was just talking to her in a low whisper.
1: There, you see? That gives you away. Fellows don't whisper to girls like that unless they're in love. Steve Donovan's in love. Steve Donovan's in love.
2: Well, I think Patsy wins the round all right, Steve. Even if she did lean a little bit close to you when she was getting that drink of water.
3: Well, it's a bum trick, that's all I can say. You just wait, sis. When some good-looking fellow's whispering in your ear, I'll sneak up and listen to him, too.
2: All right, you two. Now, cut it out for a minute, will you? You're supposed to be doing the navigating here, Steve. Say, where are we, anyway?
3: Oh, just a minute, Captain Midnight. Let me take a look at that map.
2: Uh-huh.
3: Well, there's that high mountain to our right. And
2: mm-hmm.
3: Didn't we pass over a river a little while ago?
1: Well, sure we did, about 5 minutes ago.
3: Oh, right in our course, then. We've got about 5 hours to go before we get back to Ridgeville.
1: Mm. Gosh, we've got a long time to wait. I'm certainly anxious to see Chuck again.
2: Yes, so am I. But there's one thing to be thankful for, and that's that radio message we received from him.
3: You mean about Bud Conley?
2: Yes. When I heard he was out of danger,

0: I kicked up my heels like a kid.
1: That sure was good news, wasn't it? But speaking about radio, you know Senor Pareda can tune in to us on his shortwave receiver.
2: Yeah, but we don't have anything in particular to report, do we?
1: Well, maybe we don't, but you do, don't you?
2: How come?
1: Don't you think Dolores is anxious to know that you're all right?
2: Well, now, look, if you start that again.
3: And so, for the moment, we leave the happy company in the plane's cabin for the space of a few hours and pick them up again as the ship glides over Ridgeville Airport, ready to land. Let's listen as Patsy says.
1: Hey, you know something? I can't see Chuck's plane anywhere.
2: You mean that blue wing job he flew in?
1: Oh, sure. Wouldn't it be out on the line somewhere?
2: Not necessarily. Maybe it's in the transient hangar.
0: Well, that's probably where it is. Oh, I see the visiting ship sign on the other side of the field. I'll land and we'll taxi up to it.
2: I imagine Chuck's out of the hospital right now visiting Bud Conway.
1: Well, sure, that's probably where he is. And Major Steele is probably with him, too.
0: All right, watch it now. I'm ready to settle down.
1: Well, can't I stand here?
0: No, Patrick, please. Sit in that seat behind you and buckle your belt.
2: Landing gear is down.
0: Okay. Is your belt buckled, Patsy?
1: Yes, it is.
0: All right. Here we go.
2: You bet it is. I ought to know. I've been up and down from it plenty of times.
0: Well, I guess we'd better go directly to the visiting hangar, hadn't we, Steve?
2: Well, sure. We're supposed to check in there anyway, Captain.
0: Okay. Here we are. I'll swing around and we'll pull up to the line.
1: Gosh, that's strange.
2: Oh, what are you looking at, Patsy?
1: I'm looking right into the hangar and I can't see Chuck's plane anywhere.
0: She's right, Steve. That blue wing ship isn't inside there.
2: I can't figure it out. It's the only place Chuck would leave it.
0: Well, here we are. I'll set the brakes and you run the gas out, Steve, and then cut the switches.
2: Right you are.
0: All right, come on, Patsy. We'll find out where Chuck is.
3: Captain Midnight's search for Chuck's plane proved fruitless. A few minutes later, he and Patsy are approaching the repair shop.
1: I just can't understand it, Captain Midnight. Chuck's plane isn't anywhere in here.
0: I thought it might possibly be behind some of these big planes, but it certainly isn't.
1: Well, look, see that large sliding door? It's about halfway open, and I see some more planes inside.
0: Yes, I see it. That's the repair shop. You can hear the mechanics at work. Well, come on, let's go in. Chuck might have had the ship taken in here. They both knew the ship needed a lot of work done on it. Maybe Chuck gave an order to have it overhauled.
1: Well, here we are.
0: Now, let's see. There are one, two, three, four. Yeah, there's four ships in here, and not one is Chuck's. I don't like this.
1: I tell you what, let's do, Captain. Huh? We want to see Bud Conley anyway. Let's go and ask him. Perhaps he knows where Chuck is.
0: Chuck may be with Conley right now. But if he is, where in the world is his ship?
1: And also, Major Steele must be around somewhere. Maybe he would know.
0: Yes. We'll see Conley, but before we go, I think we'll make a few inquiries here.
1: Look, here comes a man toward us now. He appears to be some kind of an official.
0: Yes, he does, Patsy. I'll ask him. Oh, pardon me.
4: Yes, sir? Anything I can do for you?
0: Well, my name's Albright. Captain Albright. This is Miss Patsy Donovan.
4: I'm very glad to meet you both. My name's Maxwell.
0: I'm glad to know you. Well, I'm looking for a friend of ours. His name's Ramsey. Chuck Ramsey. I believe he left his plane here about 3 days ago.
4: Ramsey? Chuck Ramsey? Why, yes, I believe we did have someone with a name like that. Had a blue wing four-passenger cabin job, didn't he?
0: That's right.
4: As far as I know, he's still here.
1: But, Mr. Maxwell, we can't find his plane anywhere.
4: You can't? Well, that's strange. Have you looked around?
0: Yes, we have. We looked outside, then in the main hangar, and finally we came in here. We thought perhaps he'd ordered it overhauled.
4: No, I don't believe so. But, wait a minute. You see, I'm only around here during the daytime, or Ramsey might have checked out at night.
0: I see. Well, you could probably find out about that, couldn't you?
4: Yeah, but I could, at least, if Ramsey bothered to check out. Some pilots don't worry about a little thing like that.
0: Chuck would. You can bet on that.
4: Of course, you know, there's another possibility, too.
0: Well, what's that?
4: He might be up in the air right now. And naturally, he wouldn't bother to check out if he was doing some flying near the field, or even a short trip from which he expected return the same day.
1: Well, gee, maybe that's it. You know how Chuck likes to fly, Captain Midnight.
4: Captain Midnight? Is that what you said?
1: Gosh, I'm sorry. I should have said Captain Albright around here.
0: Oh, it's nothing at all, Maxwell. Mrs. Donovan happened to call me.
4: And so you're Captain Midnight. Well, I've heard an awful lot about you.
0: Nothing bad, I hope.
4: I should say not. I'm glad to meet you, but to get back to Ramsey, I'll certainly do anything I can to fix him for you, Captain Albright.
0: Yes, I know you will.
4: You want to come into the office while I see if you did check out?
0: Well, no, not at the moment, Maxwell. Find out about it, and we'll see you in an hour.
4: You bet I will. I'll see you again shortly.
0: Right. Come on, Patsy. We'll grab a taxi cab and go to the hospital to see Bud Conley and find out about the job.
1: Room 410, but the nurse said not to stay very long.
0: All right. I'll knock.
5: Come in. Captain Midnight. Patsy Donovan, I'm sure glad to see you.
0: We're glad to see you too, Conley. Particularly glad to see you feeling so well.
5: Oh, I'm pretty weak, but I guess I'm all right. Thank heaven that fever's gone.
0: Well, what does the doctor say about you?
5: Oh, he says I've had a tough go of it, but I'll pull through now.
1: Oh, I'm so glad, Mr. Conley.
5: Oh, I am too, Miss Donovan, especially on account of my family. My wife's on the way here now. She'll arrive the first thing in the morning.
0: Oh, I see. Well, you haven't by any chance seen anything of Chuck Ramsey, have you?
5: Seen anything of Chuck Ramsey? You bet I have. Why, he's practically lived in the corridor outside the door for the last 3 days. That is, until last night.
0: What do you mean, until last night?
5: Well, Chuck and Major Steele were here last evening, as usual. And they're supposed to come back again this morning. Major Steele did come back, but Chuck wasn't with him.
0: He wasn't?
5: Well, Major Steele and I didn't think anything about it now that I'm so much better. We thought Chuck had run into some friends of his at the airport. Major Steele came back again this afternoon. In fact, he just left a few minutes ago. But when Chuck didn't show up this time either, we did think it was rather strange.
0: Strange, you say? Yes. Not only strange, it's more than that. I'd better investigate this right away.
3: Yes, this is strange indeed. Chuck Ramsey hasn't seen Bud Conley for almost 24 hours, and his plane has disappeared from the visiting ship hangar at the airport. What has happened to Chuck? Tune in Wednesday to Captain Midnight. Now, here are two very important words I want every one of you 1940 Flight Patrol members to remember. The first word is tagoline, spelled T-A-G-O-L-E-N-E. The other is Uniflo, spelled U-N-I-S-L-O. 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And the reason their names are worth remembering is that they're both mighty good oils for winter. 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And second, because they don't turn watery thin when your car gets warmed up. That means they last longer in your motor. So remember these two words, tagoline and Uniflo. 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Chuck Ramsey has suddenly disappeared, seemingly without a trace. What has happened to him? How can Captain Midnight find him? Be sure to listen Wednesday. Until then, this is Don Gordon, your Skelly man, saying goodbye and happy landing!

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fiery horse with the speed of light, a cloud of dust, and a hearty hi-yo, Silver, the Lone Ranger.

0: With his faithful Indian companion, Tonto, the masked rider of the plains led the fight for law and order in the early western United States. The stories of his strength and courage, his daring and resourcefulness have come down to us through the generations. And nowhere in the pages of history can one find a greater champion of justice. Return with us now to those thrilling days of yesteryear. From out of the past come the thundering hoofbeats of the great horse, Silver. The Lone Ranger rides again.
1: Come on, Silver. We're heading back to camp. Oh, Silver! Holler!
0: Tonto was in camp at sunset, waiting for the Lone Ranger. The Indian hoped his masked friend would bring news that at last there was evidence against the cattle king, Benjamin Steele. The distant sound of hoofs brought Tonto to his feet. He peered between the trees of the woods and saw the white horse, Silver, and then the man in the saddle.
2: Maybe this time him bring good news. Him come plenty fast.
1: Tonto, saddle up!
2: Me get scout ready, pronto.
1: Whoa there, Silver, steady, boy, steady.
2: Tonto, saddle up quick.
1: Steady, boy. Here, I'll help you.
2: What matter? Why we're riding now?
3: Throw up your blankets. I'll cinch up. Hold it, scout. Hold it, big fella. There.
2: You got news about Steele?
3: Steele? No, not yet, Tonto. We'll have to leave Steele alone for a few days. There's something more urgent.
2: And what that?
3: We've got to get to Coldwater before midnight. You know where that is.
2: We go there at four.
3: Yes. Not much of a town, but there's a mighty strange situation in Coldwater. Hold up while I take off the mask and disguise myself.
2: And why we go to Coldwater?
3: To talk to a girl named Betty Manning. She works in the cafe and she needs help.
2: A feller named Manning own cafe in Coldwater.
3: Yes, that's Betty's father.
2: Maybe we get there by midnight. We ride plenty fast.
3: There's no time to lose.
2: Tonto almost ready now.
3: There's a mystery at Coldwater. Men disappear for a few days and then return. No one knows where they go or whom they see. But when they come back, they're changed.
2: How changed?
3: I don't know yet. That's one of the things we're going to find out. Steady, big boy.
2: Be ready now.
3: Come on, then.
2: Get him up.
1: Come on, Silver.

0: time is it now, Jake?
1: Time? Why, it's a few minutes till midnight. Why asking, Betty?
0: Oh, I just wonder, that's all.
1: What difference does the time make? You know we stay open till the last dog's hung. Your pa don't believe in closing the cafe early and letting a worn-out bartender get some sleep before the sun comes up.
0: Why don't you complain to pa?
1: No, Miss Betty, I'm not complaining. Don't be peevish and pecky just because I say something.
0: Well, if you don't like your job.
1: I do declare there's something worrying you, Miss Betty. What is it?
0: Why do you think I'm worried?
1: Oh, now look, maybe I'm nothing but an old bartender, but I've seen enough of folks to know what's going through their minds. And right now you're worrying about something that might happen or something that might not happen. What is it?
0: Nothing.
1: Well, you've asked me the time about 6 times in the past hour.
0: Well, maybe I'm looking for a friend to show up.
1: So that's it, huh? You're hoping Jerry will drop in.
0: Well, yes, that's it. Sure, that's it, Jake. How'd you guess?
1: By thunder, that's not it.
0: Sure it is. That's all. I'm waiting for Jerry to show up.
1: Betty, things is quiet right now. Let me say something.
0: What?
1: I've known you and your pa for a long time, since you was knee-high to a grasshopper. You ought to know that you can trust old Jake.
0: Of course I know it.
1: Then why don't you? And why don't your old man?
0: Pa trusts you.
1: Not the hallway.
0: He leaves you to run the cafe for days at a time. He lets you handle all the cash.
1: Yeah, that's not the kind of trusting I'm talking about. That's part way trusting, but not all way trusting. Now, Betty, where'd your pa go last week?
0: Why don't you ask him?
1: I did, and he won't tell.
0: Then he doesn't want you to know. Why should I tell you?
1: You know?
0: Well, I...
1: Look at me, Betty. Do you know where he went?
0: No.
1: Oh, why?
0: No, I don't.
1: Oh, that's just it. He's been a different man since he got back. He's talking of selling out the cafe and leaving this part of the country. He's nervous as a cat. He's scared as a hen with brood chicks when a dozen hawks is circling low. Now, ain't that so?
0: Yes, Jake. That's so.
1: Well, it's midnight.
2: Say, Jake. Can I speak to you for a minute?
1: Oh, sure. Sure thing, Jerry.
0: Jerry.
2: I'm leaving now, Betty. I reckon I'll be back in a day or so.
0: Jerry, where are you going?
2: Sorry, but that's sort of secret.
0: You won't even tell me?
2: Jake, I want you to take charge of this envelope while I'm away.
1: Yeah.
2: Lock it in the safe till I come back. If I... Step down here a minute, will you?
1: Well, sure thing, son. What do you want me to do?
2: Jake, you know how I feel about Betty. I'm hoping someday to ask her to marry me.
1: Well, sure, everyone expects that.
2: If something should happen and I don't come back, I want Betty to have what's in this envelope.
1: I'll remember.
2: Thanks.
1: And Jerry, hold on.
2: Yeah?
1: I don't suppose you could tell me where you're going.
2: No.
1: You know that you're not the first one that's left town sudden and mysterious.
2: I know. Maybe when I get back, I'll be able to tell some.
1: You'll be able to, but I'll bet my bottom dollar you'll be as close-mouthed as Manning and Dresden and all the others are.
2: We'll see. Remember what I told you about the envelope.
1: I'll remember. So long, Jerry. Good luck.
0: What did Jerry say?
1: Now, Betty, if you want to know, you just ask him. Oh, here's your pa.
3: Betty?
0: Oh, yes, pa.
3: Watch the customers and don't spend so much time talking.
0: I have been watching them.
3: There's a man in the private back room that wants some service. Now go wait in his table.
0: Yes, sir.
4: Hello, Betty.
5: Hello, Betty. Are you Betty Manning?
0: Yes. What did you want? Something to eat or drink?
5: I don't want either.
0: Well, then why... What's that?
5: Cartridge. Have you ever seen one like it?
0: Now, see here. I'm busy.
5: Look.
0: I have... Silver.
5: You better bring something to eat or you'll have no reason to talk to me.
0: You did come. You heard that I wanted to see you.
5: Who was the young fellow that just left the cafe?
0: He's the next in line. Oh, I don't know what to do. I don't know who to talk to. Even the sheriff himself has been away on one of those mysterious trips. The fellow you saw is Jerry Lambert. He's my best friend. If something happens to him,
5: What does happen?
0: That's what I don't understand.
5: Bring a plate of supper, Betty. Make as many trips as you can. And each time you come in, you can tell me a little more of what you know.
0: That's just it. There's nothing to tell. Men leave town for a few days, then come back. When they come back, they're entirely changed. Paul was happy and carefree and planning big things for the town of Coldwater. Then he went away. When he came back, he said he was going to sell out and leave here. He told me to keep it a secret. The sheriff went away. He came back quiet and worried and older looking. Now he barely speaks to anyone.
5: Who else?
0: Hank Timmons. He's the father of my friend Jane. The same thing happened to him. And Jane says he's planning to sell out and go east, same as Pa.
5: And who else?
0: Oh, there's four or five others. If only you'd been here earlier. I wanted you here before midnight. Jerry had to leave at midnight. Maybe he could have been followed.
5: He's being followed.
0: Oh.
5: Tonto will see where he goes.
0: But if it's known that Jerry's followed, he might be killed.
5: Tonto, be careful.
3: Betty, there's other people waiting.
0: Yes, Pa. I'll bring supper right in.
5: Thanks.
3: Step lively, daughter.
0: I will.
5: Just a minute, Manning.
3: Huh?
5: Close the door, will you?
3: Well?
5: I hear you want to sell out.
3: No such thing. That's not true. Sell out? Why should I sell out? I've got a good place here, making good money. I wouldn't sell out, of course not.
5: No?
3: No.
5: Oh, I see. I must have misunderstood.
3: Your supper will be right in.
4: Help! Help! Come quick!
5: Who's that?
3: Hey there, Jane!
0: Oh, Mr. Manning, where's Betty?
3: Here she comes.
0: Jane, what's the matter?
6: Out there. He's on the ground. I saw it happen.
3: Who?
0: Not Jerry. Don't tell me Jerry's been...
6: Oh, no, it's an Indian. Out beyond the hitch rail.
0: Indian? It's Tonto. It must be Tonto.
1: Well, as you say, Jane, who's killed?
6: I saw it happen. He was hit on the head. The man rode away fast. I couldn't see who it was. It was dark.
0: And he was following Jerry. They'll know Jerry was following...
3: Ready, stop that. Stop talking.
1: Where's that stranger going? I'm going to find out.
3: No, wait, Jake. I'll go with you.
6: There's the stranger alongside the Indian.
7: Hey, Silver.
3: Look at the white horse. Running right over to that man.
1: He called it Silver.
3: Hold on there. We'll help you with that Indian.
0: He's lifting him up on the white horse.
6: He called the horse Silver. Jake, Betty.
1: That man's the Lone Ranger.
3: Now wait, mister.
7: Come on, Silver.
0: Oh, now they'll know. Oh, Paul. Now they'll know Jerry was followed and they'll kill him.
3: Who will kill Jerry?
0: I don't know, Paul. I don't know, but you know. You know what they'll do. They'll get Jerry.

0: Tonto. You'll be all right in a few minutes.
1: Oh, me all right now.
0: You've got a hard rap on the head. I'm sure there's no fracture.
1: Me all right.
0: Now, don't try to stand up yet.
1: Where's Scout?
0: He's here in the woods. He followed Silver when I brought you out of town.
1: Not good.
0: Did you see who struck you?
1: Me not know. Me get hit from behind.
0: Well, a girl, a friend of Betty Manning, saw you knocked down. She saw a man hit you, then right away.
1: Oh.
0: I don't know what game is being played around here, Kemosabe, but the stakes seem to be high. Even the sheriff is afraid.
1: Where we start?
0: We've got to learn from one of the men who knows.
1: Who knows?
0: Well, Manning knows. Hank Timmons knows. So does the sheriff. Jerry will know when he returns.
1: Oh, but maybe him not come back?
0: We know that the men who leave the town are being watched.
1: And what we do?
0: These men in town aren't cowards. They're brave men. They're not afraid of losing their lives or their money. Often face death and defeat.
1: But all plenty scared when them come back.
0: Yes. What are they afraid of? Well, it's going to be hard to get information, Tonto. Everyone saw me carry you away. They know who I am. They'll guess why I'm here.
1: Maybe Tonto go to town, hear plenty things.
0: Yeah, you'd be known, too.
1: Matt Silver.
0: What's the matter, boy?
1: Him. Hear someone.
0: So do I. That way.
2: All right, we've got you. That's the man, Sheriff.
3: Don't go for a gun, mister. You're covered.
0: Manning.
2: That's the name.
3: You got a time following you, mister.
0: Who are you?
3: Ben Bates. I'm Sheriff.
2: How's the Indian?
0: He's all right.
2: Jane Timmons thought he'd been killed. Glad he wasn't.
1: Why you come here?
2: To tell you two, you've got to clear out.
0: Why?
3: Because I say so.
0: What will you do if we don't clear out, Sheriff? Jail us?
3: No, we couldn't do that.
0: Then what will you do?
2: Well, I hate to say this, mister, but you leave or we'll shoot you.
0: But you wouldn't.
3: That's where you're wrong. We would. We're not fooling. You've got till daybreak to get out of these parts. Otherwise, I'd hate to do it, but I promise you I'll shoot.
0: Manning, did the sheriff's daughter know about
3: this? I've got no daughter.
0: Oh?
2: Sheriff's young'un's a boy.
0: I see. A young boy.
2: Too young to know what's going on.
0: Sheriff, you'd sooner shoot me than have something happen to your son, wouldn't you?
3: Yes, I...
2: Sheriff, he knows.
3: By thunder, he guessed it.
0: Well, that's the hold on you. You're afraid for your children. Manning and Timmons have daughters. You, Sheriff, have a son. You don't dare tell where you went or why.
3: That's enough. Don't say any more.
0: I've gone this far, and I'm going the rest of the way. I'm going to find out all about this trouble.
3: You're getting out of here. Not in the morning, but right now. You're getting out or you're getting shot. Now, which is it to be?
4: The curtain falls on the first act of our Lone Ranger story. Before the next exciting scenes, please permit us to pause for just a few moments.

0: Now to continue our story. The sheriff and Dan Manning were determined the Lone Ranger and Tonto would not investigate the strange situation in the town of Coldwater. They trailed the masked man to his camp and there gave the ultimatum.
1: Sheriff, let me be sure of what you said. Tonto and I must leave here, or you'll shoot us.
2: Oh, hang it all. I guess that's what it boils down to. I know what great things you've done in other parts, and I'd sooner take my own life than shoot you. But if you keep on with your investigation, my son's life will be in danger.
3: And my daughter's.
2: I guess if it came to a showdown, I wouldn't be able to drill you. But you can see how much it means to us for you to pull stakes.
1: Yes, I do.
2: Now, will you clear out?
1: It's true, then. Men you saw threaten the lives of your children.
2: You may as well admit that.
1: If you make a move against them.
2: Yes, and they know everything we do.
1: But, Sheriff, you've sworn to uphold the law, to punish criminals.
2: Our hands are tied. Every move we make is known to these men. Besides, we couldn't prove that they've broken any laws.
1: They're driving men like you and Manning out of the West. That's enough against them.
2: But it's nothing criminal. Anyway, we're not going to discuss it. You got to clear out.
1: Sheriff, Tonto knows enough about Jerry's horse to follow the trail. We're going to do that. Nothing is going to happen to Manning's daughter or to your son.
2: But you can't...
1: Come on, Tonto, mount up, steady, big fella.
4: Be ready.
2: Wait.
1: Come on, Tonto.
4: Get up, scout.

0: Jerry rode north through the night. Daybreak brought him to a river where he dismounted.
1: This looks like the place I'm to stop. Here's a big pile of rocks. Here's the river.
2: All right, Jerry, I'm coming to meet you.
1: Oh, you're waiting behind the rocks.
2: I'll be ready in a minute now. Steady there, steady boy. Just how much do you know about this business?
1: Nothing.
2: Jerry, that's the wrong answer. You know something about it. What about that redskin that was going to follow you?
1: What redskin? I didn't know anything about him.
2: No? Well, I do. I had to stop him. What about the Lone Ranger?
1: The Lone Ranger? I don't know what you mean.
2: I suppose you never even heard of the Lone Ranger.
1: Sure I have. He's way south of Coldwater.
2: Oh, he is, huh? How'd you know that?
1: A friend of mine heard about him. She had a letter from someone saying the Lone Ranger was in the cattle country.
2: And you never knew the Lone Ranger was right in Coldwater trying to find out about our plans.
1: That's not true.
2: Oh, yes, it is. And his Indian friend started out to follow you till I changed his mind.
1: You?
2: I was in Coldwater to make sure you left on schedule the way you were told to. I took a shortcut to get here ahead of you. Now, come on.
1: We'll go to the nesting place. You seem to be well posted on what goes on in town.
2: Yeah, we do. You'll hear more about that later on. Get up there.
1: Get up, boy.
0: An hour of riding upstream on the river's bank brought Jerry and Jackson to a cabin set well back among trees. A man stepped from the house and took charge of the horses.
2: Now be sure they're kept well back out of sight.
3: Right, boys.
2: You come on inside, Jerry. You'll find quite a few men waiting for you.
1: Well, what sort of a reception committee is this?
2: Yeah, it isn't necessary that you know them all. I'll let you look around a minute so you'll see we're well organized. Now, those two sitting in the far corner there from the east, they're handling one part of the business. Lefty and Thunder here are the ones that stand ready to do the rough work when they're called on.
1: Seems to me the law would like to have them in a couple of states.
4: Nothing ever been proved on us. The law can't touch us.
2: Yeah, we made sure of the men we got lined up with us, you see, Jerry. Now, if you're hard to deal with, why, these two would be right glad of the chance to earn the bonus money we promised them.
4: Yeah, go ahead and get hard to handle, will you? We'd like to earn that bonus money, and then we can hit for the border and live high for the rest of our lives.
1: Meaning you're to pay those cutthroats extra if they're called on for murder?
2: I guess you're savvy.
1: What do you want of me, anyway? I've got nothing of value.
2: That's just where you're wrong.
1: What do you mean?
2: You've got a name.
1: Name?
2: And that name on a hunk of paper can be a prime value to us.
1: I'm to sign something?
2: Yeah, that's the idea. Here, take a look at this paper.
1: What is it?
2: Well, look it over. All you got to do is sign it there at the bottom.
1: Well, this is nothing but a bill of sale.
2: Sure.
1: For $1 and other valuable consideration.
2: Here's the dollar.
1: What are the other good and valuable considerations?
2: Well, you might say that we'll protect the life of your girl.
1: But this describes some land that I don't even own.
2: Oh, then you shouldn't mind signing.
1: What if I don't sign?
2: Well, we have to keep you here for a time and let you think it over. But while you're thinking it over, things might happen in Coldwater. You never know what's likely to happen when you're not around.
1: And if I do sign it, what then?
2: Well, then you stay here as our guest for a day while the bill of sale's taken to the land office and recorded. And you're free to leave, and, well, that's all there is to it.
1: I can't see where I got anything to lose. I'll sign it.
2: Now, you're showing good sense. Some of the others took a lot more convincing.
1: There you are.
2: Now, just as soon as the witnesses sign, I'll take it into the land office and have it recorded. And when I come back, you can go free.
1: That means I'll have to be here till late tomorrow?
2: Yep. While you're here, the boys will tell you some of the things that might happen to certain people if you say anything about this.
0: In a short time, Jackson left the others and headed for Coldwater. Late at night, when the cafe had closed, he went to the shack where Jake, the old bartender, lived.
5: Well, Jackson, I got your signal in the cafe a while ago. Jerry signed and the transfer title is recorded, eh?
2: Yep, it's all set. And I guess that just about finishes things, isn't it, Jake?
5: Yeah, let me see. The map's here. I've checked off the sections as we got title to them.
2: Jerry said the same as the others, that he didn't even own the land at all. So there wasn't any reason for him not to sign it.
5: None of these men knew that they owned it. That's the best part of it. We control the whole thing now, all of it.
2: How'd you know of it, Jake?
5: Me? I'm an old-timer. I was one of the early settlers here. Well, I was here when the Redskins wiped out almost all the men that had land grants. I forgot all about the youngsters that had moved away when the massacre started.
2: And those youngsters grew up never knowing that their fathers owned the land.
5: I never told them. Fact is, I forgot all about it until a while ago when the railroad agent was looking for the owners. That's when I got the idea of getting all the land transferred to my name.
2: Jake, the boys are waiting to be paid off. You promised
5: well,
2: as soon as...
5: they'll get paid off.
3: Not by you.
5: Huh?
6: Mast.
3: Sit still. Don't reach for a gun. So, Jake, you're the one.
5: Manny.
6: Are you scheming, polecat?
5: Sheriff, wait. Now, hold on.
3: We've heard enough of your scheme. We were listening outside the window.
5: All right, you heard it. What are you going to do about it?
6: So you're the one that's going to keep an eye on us and... if we know what will happen, huh?
5: You wouldn't have found out if it hadn't been for that man, the Lone Ranger.
6: It all gone right. He followed Jerry's tracks and then followed Jackson back here.
5: All right, now you know about it. Well, you're too late. Now you can talk all your doggone pleas and it won't do any good.
6: Oh, it won't, eh?
5: You prove that any law was broken. I've got papers to show that I own all the land and that these papers are legal. If you'd have found out before, why, you might have warned Jerry.
6: Yeah, if we'd known our rights, you never got a land for nothing.
5: Tricked you right slick, eh? Well, there's nothing you can do now. You can't arrest me for buying land, can you?
6: No, I guess we can't.
3: You had Jackson locate men who are ready to kill. They're paid for it. Well, Jake, you're going to regret that more than anything you've ever done. Come on.
5: Hey, let me go. Let me go. Do you hear?
3: Why don't you bring the sheriff and Manning and anyone else who wants to come? You know what to do.
7: Me no.
5: No, wait.
3: Wait for what? We've got to start now if we're going to join your pals in the morning. Jerry will be glad to see you.
0: The following morning, when Jerry wakened, he found the other men in the shack already finished with breakfast and trying to pass the time with cards.
1: How much longer have I got to stay here?
4: What's the matter? Don't you like it here?
1: No. I want to get back to Coldwater.
4: Oh, you'll go when Jackson gets back and tells you it's all right.
1: Take almost a sundown to get there, even if I start now. I've got things to do.
4: Well, now, ain't that too bad? Why don't you tell the sheriff we held you prisoner against your will and tell him to jail all of us? Go ahead, tell him then. See what happened.
8: There's someone coming.
4: Well, it's about time.
8: I hope you're the last one we have to deal with. I'm anxious to be done with this job.
1: I wish I could figure out what good it'd do you to have me sign my name to a bill of sale when I don't even own the land.
5: Now, listen here, you fellas.
4: Well, if it ain't Jake, how's barkeeping these days?
3: I'm taking charge now.
4: Mast.
3: Jackson couldn't get back here, so I'm here in his place. You may have some trouble with this one.
1: Jake, they got you too?
5: No, Dad, rat at all. And you've got to listen to me.
3: Be quiet. He's determined not to sign any bill of sale. I guess a couple of you boys know what to do in a case like that.
4: Yeah, bet your neck we do. So you won't sign, eh?
5: Now listen, I'm the one that hired Jackson.
1: You?
3: I'll leave it to you men to decide whether Jake could have planned this thing.
8: He doesn't look at...
5: Dan Rattit, you've got to believe me. Now let me talk.
3: There's the paper he's to sign. Go to work on him.
4: This is what we've been waiting for.
5: Yeah, now let go of me. Don't pay any attention to what that man says.
3: Give him the pen.
4: Here. Now start writing.
8: Those guns of the masked man have authority with me.
5: Oh, this ain't right. This ain't legal. This is an out-and-out skin game.
4: I suppose this critter will tell everyone in town about this. He's got no kin to worry about.
3: Let him talk. It won't do any good. Because as soon as he's signed, you can all pull out of here. The job will be done.
4: Are you going to sign that paper, or we argue the point for a little while?
5: No, no, no. Put that gun away.
4: Right there's where your name goes.
5: Oh, it's a mistake. It's all wrong. It's all right. I'm signing.
4: Now you're getting smart.
5: There. But you wait. You try and collect a cent of pay from me.
8: Yeah, right here. Now I'll sign.
1: Great guns. That white horse outside. And you're masked. You're the Lone Ranger.
4: What's that? The Lone Ranger?
5: That's what I've been trying to tell you. He's not the schemer at the head of this. I am. Now look at the paper. I've signed back every foot of the land I got.
8: Hold on. This is a Lone Ranger, then we've
6: You've
8: got...
6: You've got to get your hands up.
1: The sheriff at the window.
6: Come on, Manning, close in.
3: Right as rain.
5: Manning!
4: Hey, what is this?
5: I tried to tell you, you doggone fools. It's all a frame.
8: Well, let me out of this.
3: Stay where you are.
6: Did you get the witness to the paper?
3: That man signed as a witness.
1: He signed before, too.
3: If you need more witnesses to Jake's signature, I guess we can all sign.
6: Yeah, we won't need any more. As soon as this paper's recorded, we'll all get our land back.
1: Hold on, Sheriff. I didn't own the land I signed away in the first place.
6: Oh, yes, you did, Jerry, but you didn't know it. Your pa owned it before he was massacred. The same as my paw and Manning's paw and land. Jake wanted it to get it and sell to the railroad.
1: Jake? Why, you scheming old tadpole, you.
5: Oh, all right, I'm beat. Dad rat it, if I was only a better schemer.
3: Right now, the law doesn't care about arresting you men. But you better clear out of here before the sheriff changes his mind.
4: You mean we can go?
6: You better go quick or I might change my mind.
4: Then I'm as good as gone right now.
8: Yeah, me too.
1: It's too bad, Jake. You had a good idea, but it just didn't work out.
5: Skin to a frazzle. Nothing but a stove-in old bartender and
7: Not even a job left me.
9: What do you mean? What's the matter with my cafe?
7: Why, Mr. Manning, you let me stay on there?
9: Oh, I reckon we can forget the trick you tried to play.
1: Hey, Mr. Manning, if I'm a landowner and can sell to the railroad, then I'll be able to...
9: Yep. I reckon you'll be able to speak to Betty.
1: Hey, where's that Lone Ranger? I've got to tell him what this means to me.
6: Where is he? I saw him a minute ago.
9: He must have slipped out with those others.
1: There he is, outside in the horse. Hey, wait! Wait a minute!

0: Aftershave with After Effects.
1: I hope you're not hungry, dear Henry, I've just burnt the roast and I've ruined the sponge.
2: Well, that's a nice thing, isn't it? After I've been working
1: all day. Henry, I've got me secret supply.
2: You don't mean...
1: Polo mints.
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0: into your hats and pass those Kellogg's Corn Pops. Because here comes Guy Madison as Wild Bill and his pal Jingles, which is me, Andy Devine. We got another rootin' tootin' Wild Bill Hickok adventure story for you from that great new cereal with the sweetening already on it, Kellogg's Corn Pops!
1: Kellogg's Corn Pops brings you Wild Bill Hickok, transcribed in Hollywood and starring Guy Madison as Wild Bill and Andy Devine as his pal Jingles. As United States Marshal, Wild Bill Hickok was sworn to fight the most vicious outlaws of the West, bandits, rustlers, gunmen. But he also concerned himself with the problems of little folks. One of those folks was Dan O'Brien, who ran a horse ranch. Not a large one, but it was all that Dan had, that and his young daughter, Molly. One afternoon, Wild Bill and his jolly deputy Jingles were at Dan's corral, enjoying some bronc busting as Molly looked on.
2: I'm coming off.
0: Swing him along the fence, Bill.
3: Here he comes.
2: Made it. Thanks, Jingles.
0: Man, what a ride you gave that bronc.
3: That's the first time anybody ever stayed on him, Wild Bill.
2: Your dad sure has a good horse there, Molly.
3: Oh, there's Dad back from town already. He said he was going there on business.
2: Who's that with him?
3: Mr. Schuyler. He's our neighbor. Hi, Daddy.
0: Howdy to you, Dan.
4: Hello, boys. Molly, honey, I think you'd better run up the house.
3: Well, all right, Daddy.
4: Gents, meet Alex Schuyler, owns the Lazy S just to the west. Alex, this is Wild Bill Hickok and Jingles.
5: Howdy.
0: Howdy, howdy.
5: I'm mighty glad to know you, Hickok. Jingles,
2: something troubling you, Dan?
4: Oh, plenty, Bill. I guess you know what living I make comes from the sale of my horses.
0: Yeah, and you've got some mighty good ones, Dan.
4: Or I did have, till White Fury showed up.
2: White Fury?
4: A wild stallion that roams the hills south of my land. A proud beauty if I ever saw one. Trouble is, word's been getting around that White Fury's a killer. What's more, folks are saying the stallion's been getting into my herd.
2: I see. Anybody sure White Fury's a killer?
4: Nobody knows for a fact. But naturally, they're not going to buy any of my herd if they think the killer strain's gotten into them.
5: That's too bad, Dan, but you can't exactly blame them.
4: No, Alex, guess I wouldn't either. Especially when you can get horses other places easy enough.
0: Well, now, seems to me the thing to do is to find out the truth about White Fury, if he really is a killer.
4: We're trying, Jingles. But meantime, I can't sell my horses and keep up my mortgage.
0: Oh? You got one of them things, too?
4: Yeah. I just talked to Sam Carter at the bank about an extension, but got nowhere. Looks like I stand to lose all I've got.
2: Don't you know anybody who will help you, Dan?
5: Dan, you know I'd loan you the money. Tell folks we're sure about your herd, but my money's tied up.
4: I wouldn't ask it, Alex. Maybe there's time. Jim Rogers, my foreman, is going out to try and round up White Fury.
0: Jim's a mighty good hand with horses.
2: Dan, I think Jingles and I'll have a look around those south hills.

0: getting awful late, Bill. Looks like we won't have any luck today.
1: We can ride a little further before dark, Jingles.
0: But it's getting half past supper time, partner.
1: Hey, wait a minute. Look over there in the hills. There's a light.
0: Yeah, somebody with a torch. Bill, all at once it's gone. Now, that's funny.
1: Nothing to bother us, I guess.
0: But a feller doesn't put out a torch just when it starts getting dark.
1: Well, come on, let's keep moving.
0: You might as well, but I'm still saying
1: Jingles.
0: That...
1: Hey, look.
0: Now, what do you see, Bill?
1: At the top of that high ridge, standing against the sky.
0: A white stallion. Now, ain't he a beautiful hunk of horse flesh?
1: I've never seen a horse like him before. So that's White Fury.
0: Yeah. Standing there like he owned the whole world with a fence around it.
1: Yeah, he's what we came looking for. Let's go get him. Come on, boy.
0: Ho, ho, ho. My rope ready.
1: Follow this draw. Try and circle it.
0: Well, if he don't get other ideas...
1: Hold it, Jingles. Ooh, butcha. Ooh, boy. Ooh.
0: Bill! I thought you said we was going after White Fury.
1: Forget him for now. That man lying on the ground.
0: Huh, lucky thing you saw him.
1: Not so lucky, Jingles. There's nothing we can do for him now.
0: Look, it's Jim Rogers, Dan's foreman. He was out to catch White Fury. It looks like he's been trampled to death.
1: That's right. By the hoofs of a horse. There's sure plenty of marks.
0: Yeah. The hoofs of a killer horse, Bill. It looks like they were right about White Fury.

0: there, partners. Here's your old sidekick, Panhandle Jim. You know, lots of young buckaroos, when they listen to a show like this, get so excited they start biting their nails. Well, you shouldn't ought to do that. Your mom will tell you it's a bad habit. What you ought to do is bite into a handful of Kellogg's Corn Pops. That's a good habit, because Kellogg's Corn Pops is a wonderful new eating cereal that's already sweetened for you. Now, come Wild Bill Hickok time on the radio, I sit back and listen while I eat my Corn Pops just like candy, right out of the box. But come breakfast time, I eat them in a bowl with milk. No sugar, mind you. The sweetening's already there, and plenty of it. Say, in that shiny silver-like bag that your Corn Pops are sealed in, right inside the box, keeps your Kellogg's Corn Pops fresh up to 10 times longer. And tell your mom this, that bag's plumb wonderful for storing things in the refrigerator, or for wrapping sandwiches and keeping them fresh and tasty. Now, you're going to want Kellogg's Corn Pops at your place, sure, if you haven't already got them like most folks. Now, listen to this. Kids love Pops. Moms love Pops. Pops love Pops. Kellogg's Corn Pops. Now, let's get back to Wild Bill Hickok.
1: Wild Bill Hickok and Jingles rode into the hills, hoping to prove that the great wild stallion known as White Fury was not a killer, and that the killer strain had not gotten into Dan O'Brien's herd. But shortly after spotting White Fury, they stumbled onto the body of Jim Rogers, Dan's foreman, dead and marked with horse's hooves. Back in town, word got around fast.
2: I just heard the news, Mr. O'Brien. It's too bad about your foreman.
3: Can't be helped now. Meet Marshal Wild Bill Hickok and Jingles. Gents, this is Sam Carter, town banker.
4: Hello, Mr. Carter.
2: A pleasure, Mr. Hickok. Jingles.
5: Howdy.
2: Mr. O'Brien, I guess you know what this all means.
3: You're talking about the mortgage on my ranch, of course.
2: Now that we know White Fury's a killer, your herd's ruined. It's more than a rumor now.
3: Oh, but if you'd just give me a little longer...
2: No, I can't give you any more time. We'll have to foreclose, and as soon as possible.
3: Yeah, I guess there's no more to be said. You riding with us in the morning, Bill?
4: Not this time, Dan.
5: But, Bill, why not?
3: We could sure use both of you.
4: You'll have plenty of men. Besides, Jingles and I have another job to do.
5: Bill, I sure don't get you. Long as we're riding in these hills this morning, why didn't we come with the rest of them?
4: You and I sometimes do better alone, Jingles.
5: Oh, we didn't get a lick of sleep. I declare I could lay right down in a cactus patch and dream about goose feathers.
4: We spotted White Fury along about here last night.
5: Bill, you know, I'll just bet you don't think White Fury's a killer horse at all.
4: There's plenty of evidence against him, but I'm not convinced. Let's put it that way. Hey, Jingles. There, through the willows.
5: By a watering hole, just where I thought he'd be.
4: He's already got wind of us. If we're lucky, we can corral him in that Box Canyon up ahead there.
5: If we're lucky.
4: All right, spread out now. Drive him ahead. Hi! Easy now, Jingles.
5: Hey, Billy took our bait right into that Box Canyon.
4: Rain up now. Whoa, watch out. Whoa.
5: White Fury ain't gonna like being trapped.
4: He'll try to make a break once he finds out.
5: Then heaven help us.
4: Let him come between us. We'll try to rope him from either side.
5: Here he comes.
4: All right, spread out. Dab that loop, Jingles.
5: Hey, we got him, Bill. We got him.
4: All right, keep the rope tight. Hold him, Jingles.
5: Bill. Bill, what are you doing? Now, get away from him, Bill.
4: Now for my saddle.
5: Your saddle? Oh, Bill, are you loco?
4: You just keep that rope tight, Jingles.
5: Oh, Bill, nobody can ride that horse. Nobody. But Bill.
4: Let it go, Jingles. I'm riding him.
5: Bill! Bill, dive into the brush while you can. Jump, will you?
4: Coming your way, Jingles.
5: This is the end, I knew it. Bill, for the last time.
4: Easy, boy. Easy, boy. Settle down there now. Nobody's going to hurt you.
5: Well, I'm a crop-eared, ring-tailed bobcat.
4: Well, Jingles, does White Fury look like a killer horse to you now?
5: No, no. Wild and spirited, but not a killer. But try and convince other folks of that.
4: Maybe we can, with Molly's help.
5: Molly? Dan O'Brien's little girl?
4: Yes, if she's game. Meantime, we'll get to the bottom of Jim Rogers' killing. Now that we know White Fury didn't do it.
5: But hold on, Bill. How's little old Molly going to help us?
4: Listen carefully, Jingles, because I want you to take the plan to her.
5: Well, what'll you be doing?
4: Talking to Sam Carter, the town banker. While we build a hidden corral for White Fury, I'll explain everything. Oh.

0: Have a seat, Mr. Hickok. What can I do for you?
1: Just a couple of questions, if you don't mind, Mr. Carter.
0: Anything I can answer. I guess there's no good word from the boys who rode into the South Hills this morning.
1: No, I don't think they found White Fury.
0: Well, running down a vicious killer like that won't be easy. But he's got to be found. White Fury's caused enough damage, especially to Dan O'Brien's herd.
1: Mr. Carter, what would a lighted torch be doing in those South Hills?
0: Torch, Mr. Hickok?
1: Yeah, Jingles and I saw one last night.
0: Well, I wouldn't know.
1: Something else, too. How far does Dan O'Brien's ranch go into those hills?
0: His property line runs along the first high ridge, about where you spotted White Fury last evening, I guess. Why do you ask?
1: Just wondered, Mr. Carter. You know, I've heard talk that there might be valuable ore on that land.
0: Yes, a rumor's been going around for years about silver to be found there. Just a rumor.
1: Any actually been found?
0: No, none's ever been brought in. I'm sure you can forget that. But why...
1: Thanks very much, Mr. Carter. I guess that's all.
0: Mr. Hickok, I know you're trying to help Dan O'Brien out of his trouble with the bank, but I've got the stockholders to consider. I wish I could do something.
1: Maybe you can. So long, Mr. Carter.
0: Get in here, Max.
2: He gone, Carter?
0: Yeah, Hickok's gone. But he started snooping. Way too much. You better mount up and tell your boss.
2: What are you so jumpy about?
0: I've heard of Marshal Hickok's reputation, that's all. I don't like it.
2: You got nothing to worry about. What you're doing's all legal.
0: But what you and your boss are up to isn't.
2: Leave that to us. It ain't your neck.
0: But I tell you, Hickok's asking questions. Way too many. What if they find out?
2: Let them try. If Hickok and Jingles get too nosy, they'll end up right where Jim Rogers did. Under the hoofs of White Fury.
1: Jingles told you everything, Molly?
3: Yeah, and she's game, Bill. Ain't you, Molly?
4: Sure, I'll do anything you want me to, Wild Bill.
1: It'll take plenty of nerve, Molly. I wouldn't be asking you, except it's the only way.
4: I'm not scared. Jingle says it may help save my daddy's horse ranch.
1: Well, let's hope it does, and we're counting on you, Molly. All right, let's go, Jingles.
3: Where to now, Bill?
1: To the spot in the hills where we saw that lighted torch disappear. I've got to find out what it means.
3: Easy, boy. Now, easy on this slope.
1: That ridge we just crossed is the boundary to Dan O'Brien's ranch, Jingles.
3: Well, what about it? I thought we was looking for where we saw that torch.
1: That's right. Somewhere near here. Ooh, boy. Ooh, boy.
3: Oh.
1: Hey, Jingles. There you are. Cave in by the mesquite.
3: Yeah, looks like a prospector's digging.
1: That's where the torch disappeared to.
3: Well, what would a feller be doing out here that time of night? Don't see nobody now.
1: Maybe inside will tell us. Keep your eyes open, Jingles.
3: Bill, you get us into some of the doggonest places.
1: Well, here's the torch. Might as well light it up and see where we're going.
3: Well, I guess folks is always digging in these hills, not finding anything.
1: No, Jingles. Have a look at that vein. Small, but it widens out the further we go.
3: Why... Hey, it could be silver.
1: And notice which way the tunnel runs.
3: North, if that's what you mean. Why?
1: It tells us why Dan O'Brien's been having so much trouble holding his ranch.
3: It does? It does. Why, sure. Now the way I've got it figured is... couple of rocks here.
1: Hey, wait a minute. Let me see them.
3: Oh, just rock. Bill, that looks like bloodstains on them.
1: Yeah, Jingles. Notice how they're shaped.
3: Yeah, just like horses' hooves. The hooves that killed Jim Rogers.
1: Bring them along. We'll look around a little bit more and then get out of here.
3: Getting out of here just suits me fine.
5: Hold it here, Max. Right outside the mine.
2: I knowed we should have followed Hickok and Jingle's boss. I told you.
5: This is as far as they're going.
2: We'll find out plenty in there.
5: For what good it'll do them? That Hickok and his overgrown partner snoop once too much.
2: We gonna go in and get him?
5: I take a chance. You hide on the other side of the opening. When they come out, we'll blast them down.
2: I got you. In our crossfire, they won't know what hit them.
1: Let's get outside to our horses, Jingles. We haven't got much time.
3: Not if Molly's on the job.
1: No, I think we can count on her, all right.
3: You know, with the evidence we got, somebody's got some tall explaining to do.
1: Once they show their hand. They'll leave the torch right there where it was.
3: Woo-wee. Sure is good to get out in the daylight again. Now, if the rest is as easy...
1: Jingles, look out!
3: Why, them dry gulch and muley cows all...
1: Get back, Jingles.
3: Bill, you're...

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Let me simmer down here from all the goings-on. Catch my breath a little. See, I want you young ranch hands to know the reason why Kellogg's Corn Pops is better than most other cereals. That's because it's a two-way cereal. Good at pleasing folks two ways when it comes to

0: cereals. That's because it's a two-way cereal. Good at pleasing folks two ways when it comes to eating. And one way is right out of the box, just like eat candy. Yes, sir, they're a real tasty snack with a sweetening already on them. Now, the other way to eat corn pops is out of the bowl with milk. But remember what I said about the sweetening. Don't go wasting a lot of extra sugar on them. They're already sweetened for you. Tasty puffed-up hearts of corn all ready to go. My partners, they're a real two-gun, two-way cereal with B vitamins, vitamin D, with important minerals and food energy, too. So if you aren't already settled back enjoying Kellogg's Corn Pops, you better saddle up and ride down the store tomorrow and get a load of them. You'll need plenty because the whole family's going to be getting into them. Now, let's say our little saying all together. Kids love Pops. Moms love Pops. And Pops love Pops. Good for you. Hell, right now I'm almost bussing to get back to the show. How about you?
1: Entering a silver mine near the border to Dan O'Brien's horse ranch, Wild Bill Hickok and Jingles found just the evidence they wanted. But as they stepped out of the mine entrance, they were met with an ambush from two unknown assailants, and Bill was hit.
2: Bill!
3: Forget me, Jingles. They just got me in the shoulder. Look out for yourself.
2: I'll flush out them yellow-backed hootie owls.
3: Back in the cave, Jingles.
2: That got him there scooting like heel flies was after him. Hey, look, a bunch of riders in front of the bank. I reckon they gave up trying to find White Fury for the day.
3: Yeah, Dan O'Brien's there, too.
2: Yeah, and Skyler, Banker Carter, plenty of others.
3: Good. The stage is all set. Now watch me now, Jingles.
4: Bill, what happened to you?
3: I'll explain it later, Dan.
2: You might say a June bug bit him, only it ain't June.
4: I don't understand.
3: Never mind me. No luck finding White Fury, fellas?
4: No, but we're going out again tonight, and this time I'm riding with him. How about you, Max?
5: Sure, Skyler. We're going to put an end to that killer horse.
4: You bet you are.
3: No, you're not. You're all wrong. White Fury isn't a killer at all.
4: What are you talking about, Hickok?
6: Bill, I wish I could believe you, but you know yourself what happened to Rogers.
2: Just the same, Bill's telling the truth, Dan.
7: We'd all like to believe you, Mr. Hickok, but after all, you have to give us proof.
3: I'll show you the proof, Mr. Carter, soon enough.
5: Oh, don't listen to him. Come on, let's go get that murdering stallion.
3: Now, wait a minute. First, maybe you'd like to have a look at that horse coming.
7: Big white horse.
4: It's White Fury.
8: White Fury.
4: White Fury. And my daughter's riding him. Molly.
2: Howdy to you, Miss Molly.
9: Hello, Jingles, Wild Bill. Hi, Daddy.
4: Molly, what are you doing?
2: Oh, she's just enjoying a little ride. Best horse lady in 16 counties.
9: Stand, White Fury.
3: Well, that proof enough for you, Banker Carter?
7: Why,
10: it's proof enough for me. That horse is no killer.
4: But I don't get it. If White Fury didn't kill Jim Rogers, who did?
3: Show them the rocks, Jingles.
2: Well, here they are. Look at them, folks. Shaped like horses' hooves. They were used to kill Rogers to make it look like White Fury did it.
10: But why?
3: Just to make it impossible for Dan O'Brien to make enough money to hold on to his ranch. Somebody else wanted it.
2: And the reason they wanted it was because of a silver mine. The really rich part runs down over into Dan's land, so the real killer was the one that was digging the mine.
4: Yeah, but Bill, if we don't know who that is...
3: Let's find out, Dan. Who was it urged Sam Carter to foreclose on your ranch so he and Carter could take over your property?
2: I'll tell it. Alex Schuyler, your neighbor and best friend.
4: Oh, you're lying. You can't prove that.
3: Let's see what Carter has to say.
7: I did nothing that wasn't legal.
3: On the surface, anyway. You had a right to foreclose, but Schuyler was involved in a murder.
2: Get it now, Banker Carter? If you don't want the same thing on you...
7: Skyler, Max, let's get out of here.
5: Not until I...
2: Watch, Max! Hey! Good draw for a wounded man, Bill.
10: We got Carter.
2: Watch your shoulder, Bill. Skyler's all mine. I'll learn you to gun down my partner. You no good hopper's grass. Shooting well, Bill, when he ain't looking. Now, just for a sample... Now get up from there so I can knock you down again.
4: Yeah, no, Jingles, no.
2: I'm just starting to commence.
3: That's enough, Jingles.
2: No, Bill, after what he did to you, I'm...
3: I think Skyler and his friends have enough coming without that.
2: Now, ain't that

0: Go ahead, Dan.
1: All right, hold still now while I pour this medicine into the wound.
2: No,
1: it's gonna sting.
2: Dan.
0: Now take it easy, Jingle.
1: This is all we got to clean it with.
3: Oh. But Daddy's pouring it on Bill. What are you hollering about, Jingle?
2: Huh? Oh, well, I got so used to sharing all of Bill's troubles, I just naturally figured the doggone stuff was stinging me, too.
3: Isn't everything wonderful? I think we ought to have a celebration.
0: That sounds like a good idea, Molly.
2: Yeah. Now, what kind of a celebration you got in mind, honey?
3: Well, I could cook you some chicken and dumplings.
2: Chicken and dumplings? Now you're talking, Molly. You know, and just for that, when I grow up, I'm going to marry you.

0: And now, here are the stars of Wild Bill Hickok, Guy Madison, and Andy Devine.
1: Well, folks, that's all for today. We'll be back your way again next week with another story for you.
2: Yes, sirree. And if you're hankering for some real gun smoke and action, you be with us, will you?
1: Meanwhile, Andy and I also hope you'll remember to get Kellogg's Corn Pops.
2: Right. It's the great new cereal with the sweetening already on it.
1: You bet it is. Andy and I think Corn Pops are great. So long.
2: See you next week.

Yes, sir, be sure to listen next week at this same time on this same station when Kellogg's Corn Pops brings you another exciting story of Wild Bill Hickok, starring Guy Madison and Andy Devine in person. Today's cast included Ann Whitfield, Bob Bruce, Barney Phillips, Will Wright, Clayton Post, and Jack Moyles. Our director is Paul Pierce. Music by Dick Orant. This is a David Heyer production transcribed in Hollywood. This is Charlie Lyon reminding you, kids love Pops, moms love Pops, Pops love Pops. Kellogg's Corn Pops.

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1: The magic island of Euclidea may be a grand place for G-47 and his scientists, but the Gregory Yacht Party are not enjoying it much. When Mrs. Patricia Gregory, with Captain Tex Bradford and young Jerry Hall, sailed from Los Angeles in search of Joan Gregory, Mrs. Gregory's long-lost daughter, they had many thrilling adventures and once made their escape from the scientists on Euclidea. Their freedom lasted only a few hours, however, and once again they are prisoners, held in the ninth level of the artificial island. Jerry and Joan have gone on a tour of that level, looking for some means of escape, and Patricia and Tex have followed them. Now, both searching parties are apparently hopelessly lost. As the last time we saw them, Jerry and Joan were locked in one steel room, and the captain and Mrs. Gregory in another, where we find them now.
2: Oh, it's no use, Tex. We're locked in this room to stay.
3: Sure looks like it, Pat, but why?
2: Well, we're prisoners, of course.
3: Yes, but why should this one room close up automatically as soon as we get in it?
2: I'm not convinced Joan was right about the scientists all giving their attention to something else. I think we've been watched all the time, and this room is a handy place to keep us until G-47 is ready to do what he sees fit to do with us.
3: You may be right. One thing is sure. There's no sense in wearing out our hands trying to push these steel doors open.
2: Look, Tex, how beautifully polished this steel is. These doors are perfect mirrors.
3: Mirrors? Uh-huh, that's it.
2: What's what?
3: These panels are mirrors. Mirrors are polished steel.
2: Yes, but
3: well,
2: what?
3: Don't you see, Pat? They're not doors at all.
2: Not doors?
3: No.
2: But they must be. They all look exactly alike.
3: Yeah, they look alike, but they aren't. Don't you see it? They really are mirrors. And with the exception of one panel, which is actually a door, the rest of them are only reflections.
2: Then we've been pounding on sections of the wall?
3: Sure we have. We got excited and lost our heads for a minute. Now all we have to do is to go slow. Try each of these doors, or rather panels, until we find the one that's a real door, and we can open it just as easy as we did when we came in.
2: It's worth trying, at least.
3: Yes, and we'll take no chances on getting mixed up this time. I've got a heavy black pencil here. We'll make a mark on each panel we try, and we won't be doing all that over again.
2: All right, well, we'll start with this one. No, it isn't here. I'm sure of that.
3: Okay, then I'll make a big cross on it, and we'll know what... That's funny.
2: Have you anything to sharpen the pencil with?
3: Well, it's sharp enough.
2: But it didn't leave any mark on the door, Tex.
3: Watch it now while I try it again.
2: Tex, did you see that?
3: Yes, it did make a mark. But within a fraction of a second, almost instantly, the mark faded out.
2: I don't like this. Everything we come in contact with smacks of the supernatural.
3: Well, it is a little nerve-wracking, but there's nothing supernatural about it.
2: Well, that pencil mark disappearing so quickly certainly is...
3: Some sort of paint they've treated these doors with, I think. Nothing to be afraid of. It sure wrecks my idea about marking the panels.
2: Then what are we to do?
3: Well, let's see. Supposing we stand still and count all the panels in the room. Then count them as we go around. That should do it.
2: What was that, Tex?
3: Sounded like something heavy struck the roof of this room.
2: There it is again.
3: As if a large magnet. Pat, do you feel this room moving?
2: Yes, Tex. It's rising, isn't it?
3: I'll say it's rising. This thing acts like an elevator.
2: It must be an elevator. Jerry and Joan described the sound of those giant magnets when they rode in one of these elevators.
3: That must be another level we've just passed. The eighth, if Joan was right about ourselves being on the ninth.
2: But this can't be a regular elevator.
3: Sure acts like one to me.
2: But the size of it, Tex, as large as the living room in my home.
3: They don't seem to care how big anything is around this island. If they want it moved, it moves.
2: That must have been the seventh floor.
3: Well, I'm glad we're going up. I'll feel better when we're nearer the surface of this island.
2: It isn't very pleasant being locked up 90 feet below the surface of the ocean. But what if we're leaving Jerry and Joan down there?
3: No use worrying about that now, Pat. We can't control this. We may be getting into a position to help them as well as ourselves.
2: Yes, and that was the sixth level. And these levels are 10 feet in height. We're moving much slower than in an ordinary elevator.
3: And this steel room must weigh as much as a half a dozen ordinary elevators.
2: Of course. I wonder what we'll find at the surface.
3: Probably a reception by someone who doesn't like us very well.
2: And Jerry and Joan?
3: We'll have to wait and see.
2: That was the fifth floor.
3: You mean this is the fifth floor? We're still here.
2: Why, so we are. We've stopped moving.
3: This must be as far as we're going. Look, Pat, that door is opening.
2: Then we did try the right one.
3: Opens easy enough when you know how.
2: But who's opening it, Tex?
3: No one. That whole ride of ours was automatically controlled, I believe. Something tells me we ought to get out of this elevator while we have a chance. Might decide to go down again.
2: Very well, Tex, if you think it's wise.
3: I think it's just as wise to get out here as it is to allow ourselves to be taken down to that ninth floor again.
2: We didn't get out any too soon.
3: Looks that way.
2: It sounded as if it went up.
3: We might have stayed on it and reached the top of the island.
2: I think we'll have a great deal more opportunity to look around here unmolested than we would have on the surface.
3: No doubt of that. Let's start looking. Same thing here we had down below. Halls and halls full of shining steel doors. We don't know where any of them go.
2: Joan said all elevator doors open toward the outer rim of the island. And if that's the case, we should be working toward the outside by going straight ahead.
3: Right. We'll begin with this door in front of us. Well, we got that far anyway. What now?
2: Well, I'd say straight ahead again, Tex.
3: You're guessing all right so far. Come on, let's go.
2: Well, that's a queer-looking thing, Tex. Do you know what it is?
3: I think it's the nose of one of the Euclidean submarines. Yep, that's what it is. We're in one of the submarine locks. That's the opening in the nose of the sub.
2: Well, there doesn't seem to be anyone around. Would it be safe to look into the submarine?
3: Why not? They might as well find us looking at that as at anything else on this island.
2: Tex, there's someone in that submarine.
3: Are you sure?
2: Yes. Way back in the stern. I can see a shadow moving around.
3: Can you see how many people there are?
2: No. Why?
3: I have one of the ray guns Joan got for us. I'd be tempted to argue with him if there weren't too many in there.
2: It might work. Joan said the Euclideans never put more than two people on those subs under ordinary conditions.
4: Hey, Mrs. Gregory. Captain Bradford.
3: Pat, I thought I heard Jerry.
2: Yes, but keep your voice down. If we heard him, those people in the submarine must have heard him too.
5: Mother, Captain, come in here quietly without speaking further.
2: Well, that was Joan, Dad.
3: Quiet, Captain, do as she said. I'll give you a hand. You'll have to climb up into the nose of that sub. Come on, easy now.
2: I'll make it all right, Tex. Joan, dear, what on earth?
5: Quiet, Mother. Get back into the central portion of the ship at once.
3: What do I do, Joan?
5: Same as Mother. Hurry and quietly. Come here, Jerry. Quietly now.
6: Sure, I know.
5: Help me close this port. Gently.
6: Gently it is.
5: Now lock that breech.
6: Gotcha.
5: Now we can hurry back to Mother and the Captain in the central section.
6: Better be quiet about it.
5: There's no need for silence now. I have cut off all possible methods of communicating sound or motion to the island.
2: I can see that you're confident we may speak with safety now, Joan.
5: We may indeed, Mother.
3: Then tell us how you kids managed to get here and into this submarine.
5: It was not cleverness on our part.
7: I'll say it wasn't. Oh, boy. We got into a room all full of doors and couldn't get out.
2: Well, that's just exactly what happened to us, wasn't it, Tex? Yeah.
5: And the room then rose to this level.
7: And we found out we were in an elevator all the time.
3: That's exactly what we went through.
2: Yes.
7: Well, when we found the nose of this thing open already for us and nobody here, we came aboard.
5: And I had just completed testing the controls, and Jerry was to return to the ninth level in an attempt to bring you up here.
7: But you got here all by yourselves, so let's get underway.
2: What do you mean, underway?
5: Surely, Mother. You and the captain sit back there where you will not interfere with the controls.
3: Now, wait a minute. Hold on, Joan. You're not going to try to steal this Euclidean submarine.
7: She's not going to do anything else but.
2: Oh, dear. Do you know how to operate it? Are you sure, Joan?
5: I believe so. I have watched the commander operate the ship many times.
3: Well, you've sure got your nerve, Joan. But if you'll steal it and think you can run it, we'll ride with you, won't we, Pat?
2: I should say we will.
7: Ready, Joan?
5: One moment, Jerry. That lever will release the mechanism which reverses the nose from that submarine lock. When I signal you, pull the lever well back.
7: Okay, kid. I'm ready.
5: Then pull.
2: That's awful.
3: No, we're not. That's just the outer shell revolving.
2: But how can we see it?
5: The submarine is constructed of transparent steel.
7: Okay, Joan. The nose is clear. Now what?
5: I will have to perform this alone. To turn around will create too great a disturbance on Euclidea. I must run with reverse jets for a few miles.
7: Let her go.
2: Joan, we're going very fast. We're running backwards, aren't we?
5: The speed is identical with the best forward speed. These submarines are reversible. We will soon attain the maximum speed of 48 knots.
3: 48 knots? You mean this thing will make 48 knots an hour underwater?
7: It sure will. This is the fastest submarine on the island.
5: And it will operate at a depth of 1 mile, although not at that speed. But if we are pursued, I shall dive for the floor of one of the ocean canyons, and we will never be caught.
2: Never be caught? Joan, dear, you can't mean we're actually getting away from Euclidea.
5: To be sure, Mother.
3: But, Joan, isn't there some way G-47 and the scientists can overtake us or pull us back to the island?
7: Not a chance, Tex. This is the fastest submarine they've got, and their magnetic stuff won't work on their own boat.
5: Correct, Jerry. There is, to my knowledge, no possible way for us to be overtaken and returned to Euclidea.
2: Oh, Joan, it's wonderful. I can just hardly believe this.
3: It must be true, though, Pat. We're sure leaving that place behind.
7: And I'm not doing any crying over it. That magic island is all right for the guys who run it, but I've had enough.
5: I, too, have had enough, Jerry. I will proceed at full speed.
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1: Would you credit it? 50-odd years of baking it same old Ovies. 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I told them I'm too old to change my ways now. I'll put one at Lads onto it. Very nice, young Harold. 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
3: Once upon a time there was an engineer.
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8: Presenting the adventures of Jungle Jim. Last week, Jungle Jim notified the hotel manager of the mysterious shooting of the Chinese messenger Lo Tung and assured him that if the authorities had any questions, they could find him at his camp just outside the town. As Jim neared his camp, an airplane roared over his head and landed close to his tent. When he reached it, Shanghai Lil, dressed in flying togs, was waiting to talk to him. The thrilling adventures of Jungle Jim are pictured each Sunday in the Comic Weekly, the world's greatest pictorial supplement of humor and adventure. The Comic Weekly, each page printed in full colors, is distributed everywhere as an integral part of your Hearst Sunday newspaper. And now we continue our story. Patrick O'Shaughnessy Flynn is just about to close up his cafe for the night when the door opens and a police lieutenant enters.
9: Good evening, Flynn.
1: Ah, Lieutenant. I wish you the same. And what can I be serving you with?
9: Nothing but some information. This visit is in the line of duty.
1: Is it now? And what laws have I been accused of breaking, if I may be so bold as to ask?
9: Have you been here in your cafe all evening?
1: Most of it, sir.
9: Now tell me exactly how you spent this evening.
1: Well, let's see now. Do you want me to start before me supper, with me supper, or after I ate it?
9: Oh, after supper will do.
1: Then after supper it'll be. As soon as I'd finished, I filled up me darling clay pipe here, and I started to polish up me glasses until I should get some customers. I tell you, Lieutenant, you've no idea the amount of work it is to keep these here glasses all shined and...
9: Oh, well, never mind that. You polish the glasses, then what?
1: Whilst I was working away and sort of totally yodeling to myself, the door opens. And who should come in but me old friend Jungle Jim Bradley.
9: Ah, now we're getting somewhere. Be careful now and tell me exactly what conversation took place between you and Bradley.
1: Yes, sir. We greets each other and passes the time of day like, and then Jim, he asks me if I have any mail for him. I says no, I hadn't, and then I suddenly remembers the letter little lemon face Lo Tung left for him.
9: Oh, so you knew something about the Chinese.
1: Oh, I only knew that he hung around me cafe for a couple of days without saying anything, but give me a small beer, please.
9: What was this letter you say he left for Bradley?
1: I'm coming to that, sir. You see, I tried to get a message for Jim out of him. He said he'd been told he could meet Jim here and that he couldn't give me the message.
9: But he left it in a letter for Jungle Jim.
1: That's what I thought too, sir, until Jim reads the letter out to me.
9: Now, what do you mean by that, Flynn?
1: The letter was as ununderstandable as the talk of the little yellow fella.
9: Why? Was it in Chinese?
1: No, sir. It was spelled out in the King's English right enough. But it didn't give us no more hint as to what he was doing around here than we knew before.
9: Why? What did it say?
10: The note told Jim it was terrible important for him to meet Lo Tung at his room in the hotel. And Jim was to make sure he wasn't followed.
9: So the two of you went to the hotel to meet the Chinese. That's why you weren't here all evening.
10: Yes and no.
9: Now explain yourself, Lin.
10: That I was at the hotel for a few minutes, yes. But that the two of us went to meet the Chinese, no. Jim went by himself.
9: When did you go?
10: Well, after he had been gone a little time, I gets to thinking. I says to myself, I says, Patrick O'Shaughnessy, suppose Jungle Jim's walking into a trap. That letter asked him to make sure he wasn't followed, and so...
9: And so you went up to the hotel. Did you go straight to the room of Lo Tung?
10: I did that.
9: Did you hear anything out of the ordinary as you approached it?
10: In a manner of speaking, I did, sir.
9: You heard angry voices?
10: I did not. It was a shot I heard, just as I reached the top of the stairs.
9: When you got to the room, was the door locked or unlocked?
10: Let me see. I knocked and hollered, all right, Jim. And then Jim, he hollered out he was, and for me to wait a minute...
9: Now we're getting somewhere. Badly asked you to wait a minute, did he? Why?
10: Because he had to come to the door to let me in. I remember now, Jim unlocked it and let me in, then he locked it again.
9: I see. How long a time elapsed between the time Bradley answered you and he opened the door?
10: Sure, it was only a bit of a minute, sir. Why, you ain't thinking...
9: Whatever mind what I'm thinking. What happened after you entered the room?
10: I nearly jumped out of me skin to see the Chinee, Lord of mercy on him, lying flat on his back on the floor in the blood stain in his nice white Panama suit.
9: Did you ask Bradley what had happened?
10: I did that. Them was me first words. And he said whilst they was talking, a shot come through the window and struck the yellow fella.
9: Why was the door locked during the interview?
10: As near as I can make out, Lieutenant, the Chinee was mortal afraid of someone. Jim said, before they started to talk at all, the Oriental looks out in the hall and then locks the door.
9: What was the subject of this interview?
10: Well, won't you be having a drop of something, Lieutenant?
9: No, not while I am on official business. Answer me. What was the subject of this interview?
10: Well, it seems they didn't rightly get around to the subject, sir. It was an opening skirmish-like. Neither had seen the other before, mind you, and each was sizing the other up a bit before divulging too much, if you know what I mean.
9: Yes, of course.
10: Tis glad I am to hear that, sir.
9: Now, Flynn, did you examine the body of Lo Tung?
10: I did not, but Jim did.
9: Did he open the dead man's shirt?
10: No. There was no need. Jim felt no heartbeats and saw his eyes were staring, and then he called the manager, Bill Wyman.
9: But neither of you opened the dead man's shirt.
10: No, sir.
9: Sure about that?
10: I'll take me oath on it.
9: Then how did that purple triangle get stamped over his heart?
10: Purple triangle?
9: Yes.
10: Faith, I never saw a purple triangle in me life, much less on a heathen Chinese chest.
9: Well, there was one there when we examined him after you and your vagabond friend left.
10: You don't say.
9: I do say. And I'll say something else. You'd better stay pretty close to town for a while, Flynn. There may be some further questions we'd like to ask you after we talk to Jungle Jim Bradley.
11: Flynn.
10: What's up, Bill?
11: Lieutenant.
9: What's the matter, Mr. Wyman?
11: Both of you, come up to the hotel quickly. Lily DeVril's native boy, Mamba, is running amok.

0: Meanwhile, the little motorboat of the Reverend Chalmers makes its way down the river toward Burawani.
1: Are you all right, Dad?
2: Yes, my dear. I'm all right.
1: I'll steer the boat now if you'd like me to.
2: No, I think I can hang on a while longer, Lynn Pence.
1: I wish there was something I could do for you, Dad. Is the pain any better?
2: No. It's about the same. Lyndia, if anything should happen to me, promise me that you'll go directly to your mother. You won't hang about Burawani.
1: Oh, Dad, nothing must happen to you. You've got to be all right. You've just got to.
2: The Lord's will be done, my dear. If he says come home, I can but obey his last command as I've obeyed his first. Go thou and preach my gospel to all nations.
1: What's the matter, Dad? Why did you twist up like that?
2: Just a sort of twinge, dear. I'm all right now, Lynn.
1: Oh, I'm so worried about you. Hadn't you better lie down and let me steer?
2: No, dear. You aren't familiar with the river as I am, and heaven knows I'm no expert. I'm hoping to last until we get to Burawani. But, dear, you haven't given me your promise if anything should happen. If the final call comes to me, you will go directly to your mother in Shanghai.
1: If you leave me, Dad, I'll go back to Mother.
2: That's a good girl. That's my daughter.
1: I know what you're thinking, that I'd throw myself at Jungle Jim. Well, I won't. I may love him, but I've got some pride, Dad.
2: I'm sure you have. If Jim should find himself in love with you, my dear, I'll not deny. It would give me great pleasure to give you both my blessing and to call Jim son. But I know you've too much dignity and pride to attempt to bring that about.
1: Don't worry. If Jim were the last man on earth, he'd have to do the proposing as far as I'm concerned.
2: Good. Let me see that map for a moment.
1: Here it is.
2: Yes, now, here we are. And there's Crocodile Bay over there. See the water, foaming with lashing tails? Well, I'm glad to get past this place with our engine going full speed.
1: So am I. And I'm glad there's a moon so we can see our course.
2: Yes, my dear. We'll need all its beams to guide us through the channel among the submerged rocks. How's the petrol holding out?
1: Petrol, Dad? How far are we from the channel you were speaking of?
2: Round the next bend, Lynn. The river straightens out for a stretch. There'll be a rocky point on either side of us, forming a sort of gateway. When we pass between those points, we'll be entering the channel.
1: Then we ought to be almost at Borowani.
2: No, the channel marks the halfway of our journey.
1: Then hadn't I better relieve you for a while, Dad? You've never left the rudder since we started.
2: No, I'll be all right, my dear. We're coming to the bend. There we go round the bend. And there, straight ahead, are the rocky points. See them, Lynn?
1: Yes, Dad.
2: Pray that we reach Burawani, Lynn.
1: Dad, what's the matter? Daddy! Daddy! Oh, dear Lord. If ever I needed thy help, I need it now. Please get me to Burawani so I can get Dad to a doctor. Amen.

0: Puzzled by the mysterious murder of the Chinese messenger Lo Tung, Jungle Jim has enough on his mind without being bothered by Shanghai Lil, whom he found waiting at his camp. So he stalks into his tent, and after lighting the lamp, gets out his favorite pipe. Lil follows him into the tent.
1: Well, you might ask a lady to sit down.
2: Sit down if you like.
1: You might be more gracious. But perhaps it's the surprise at seeing me here.
2: To say I'm surprised at finding you here would be putting it mildly. Well, what can I do for you now?
1: Oh, you can't do anything for me, Jim. This time, I'm doing you a favor.
2: Don't make me laugh, Lil.
1: If you're going to laugh, do it while you can. I came to warn you, Jim. Your life is in great danger.
2: My life is usually in danger. What of it?
1: This is a special danger, Jim. I flew here to warn you because I love you.
2: Oh, I see. You're my danger.
1: Oh, joke if you want to, Jim, but you can't joke about this. I believe a Chinese was killed tonight while talking to you.
2: Why, how?
1: And telling you that you were wanted by the American consul at Shanghai. Isn't that true?
2: Yes. But how do you know all this?
1: I know more, Jim. I know that Lo Tung was about to suggest taking you to Shanghai.
2: Really, to realize?
1: You were to die mysteriously on shipboard.
2: How could you possibly know all this?
1: I'll explain that later.
2: So, it was all a frame-up. The American consul story was just a decoy to get me away.
1: No, the United States consul does want to see you, Jim, for an urgent reason. That much is true.
2: Say, what kind of a game is this? I think I'll write the consul at Shanghai and ask him to give me the straight dope.
1: Oh, there's not time enough for letters to get there and back, Jim. I'm telling you the truth. You're wanted by him, all right. You must leave at once. There's no time to be lost.
2: Why, the next boat for Shanghai won't leave for a week.
1: I know, but I'll take you there in the plane. The sooner we leave, the better.
2: You'll fly me to Shanghai?
1: Yes, Jim.
2: Say, is this another trick of yours?
1: This time I'm on the level. You know I love you.
2: I can't help remembering a few tricks you pulled in the past, Lil. This great love you say you have for me didn't stop you then. I don't see what difference it could make now.
1: Oh, I don't blame you for being suspicious, Jim. But I think I've made up for all the trouble and pain I've caused you.
2: How? By coming here with this warning? By offering to fly me to Shanghai?
1: Partly. But for a greater reason than either of these.
2: Well, what's this great atonement of yours, Lil?
1: I think it will prove I'm on the level. And it will explain how I know what happened tonight.
2: Well?
1: Jim, Lo Tung was shot at my request.
0: Will Jungle Jim fly with Lily DeVril to the American consul at Shanghai? The exciting adventures you have just heard dramatized are pictured in full-color action pictures in the current issue of the Comic Weekly, the big Comic Weekly distributed with your Hearst Sunday newspaper everywhere. A new feature is now presented each week. It is called Heroes of American History and picturizes the careers of great men and women in the story of our country. There is also all of the famous characters who live in the world of color pictures, bringing up Father, Skippy, The Little King, Barney Google, The Katzenjammer Kids, and many, many others. Don't forget our date next week, same time, same station, for a continuation of the adventures of Jungle Jim.

0: I came across Mr. Kipling in the meadow by the church. If I've painted that spire once, he said, I've painted it a dozen times. He offered me an apple pie. An artist needs inspiration, he explained. Golden shortcrust pastry, delicious apple filling, and just the right amount of sugar sprinkled on top. But then, when it comes to the little details, Mr. Kipling does have an exceedingly good eye.
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3: From the heart of the jungle comes a savage cry of victory. This is Tarzan, Lord of the Jungle. From the black core of dark Africa, land of enchantment, mystery, and violence, comes one of the most colorful figures of all time, transcribed from the immortal pen of Edgar Rice Burroughs. Tarzan, the bronzed white son of the jungle. And now, in the very words of Mr. Burroughs, the story of Jungle Orchids.
4: Everything about Edwina Clark formed a strange contradiction. Her name and her fair skin proclaimed her to be English, and yet she had the almond eyes and the high cheekbones of the Orient. Her face had a classic beauty, unlined and extremely youthful, but her hair was silver gray, and her serene manner, her apparent gentleness, was perhaps the strangest contradiction of all, when one took into consideration the great bullwhip which seldom left her hand. Edwina's shop, like the others in the flower bazaar of Becerata, consisted of crude stalls, but behind hers was a magnificent modern greenhouse in which she spent most of her waking hours.
5: My poor, sweet darling. You look so ill.
6: You speak to me, Moana?
5: I spoke to this poor ailing orchid plant. My heart weeps to see it die.
6: It most beautiful orchid, but was half dead when native bring from jungle.
5: I know. Have you ever seen anything so incredibly lovely, Uga?
6: Uga, take to other side of greenhouse where it get more light.
5: No! I don't want you to touch it! Put it back! You clumsy, stupid fool! You've dropped my lovely orchid! You've killed it!
6: No, Moana. No use, whip. Please, Moana. No! No! No!
4: Far from the flower bazaar of Becerata, Torgo, the small native boy, wandered among the flowers of the jungle. He'd been warned against straying from the village of his people, but it was spring, and the fascination of nature had been too great. He was deep in a wooded glen that overflowed with brightly hued aristea, leucodendron, acacia, and orchids, when the rumble of heavy hooves and the trumpeting of elephants brought sudden terror to his heart.
7: Hold on to me tightly while I grab this vine and swing up into the trees. Yeah. Oh, just in time.
5: Torgo had bow and arrows. She's not afraid.
7: Torgo, you have to learn that with or without your bow and arrows, you must not come into the jungle alone.
5: But Tarzan say elephants his friends.
7: Yes. Yes, it is true. I have made friends among the elephants, but when they are hunting for something, they are blind to everything except that for which they seek.
5: Elephants look for water?
7: No, there's a great deal of water in the mountain country at this time of year. I think they have a craving for salt. They require it for their great bodies.
5: Tundra look for a chumvi?
7: That's right. There are several licks near here, though the elephants' trips in past years have greatly reduced the amount of chumvi to be found in this area.
5: When elephants find licks, they be good.
7: That's right. Give a man or a beast what he hunts for, and he'll be good. But as long as a search is on, either one is dangerous.
5: Torgo come into woods, search for flowers.
7: Oh, they are beautiful. Particularly those great orchids over there, the ones with the orange center. Well, Torgo, if you have to hunt for something, I guess flowers are best. Elephant searching for salt almost killed you. Tarmangani searching for gold or oil or uranium have often threatened my life.
5: Hunting for flowers is good, eh, Tarzan?
7: And flowers are used as gifts to those who are sick or to someone whose beauty you admire. One cannot imagine anyone who searches for beautiful flowers having an ugly heart.
5: Tarzan like people who search for flowers.
7: Well, so far, no one has ever brought a safari into the jungle for flowers. But if one should come, they'd win my respect and trust.

0: We'll return to our story of jungle orchids in just a moment. Attached to the greenhouse of Edwina Clark's Flower Mart was her office. Like its owner, it too was a strange contradiction. The walls were of teak wood inlaid with mother of pearl, but English hunting prints adorned the wall. Somehow, though, the place suited Edwina. Her visitor did not seem so much at home.
1: I just dropped in to tell you, Edwina, that this latest victim of your whip is in very bad shape.
2: He had it coming. He tried to steal a valuable book from my office.
1: Nonsense. I've known Uga for years. Wouldn't touch anything that doesn't belong to him. He probably bruised a leaf of one of your precious plants.
2: Yes, that's true, Bertie, but don't be hard on me. You know what I'm like when someone injures a flower. It's as though I saw someone torturing a child. I want to kill them.
1: You're lucky you haven't killed someone already. You'll be in a bad way if Uga decides to go to the elephant about this.
2: Oh, for heaven's sake. You know Uga's word would never be taken against mine in the court.
1: No, a native hasn't much chance. Well, I thought you should know about the boy's condition. I've got to buzz off now.
2: Now, don't be angry with me, Bertie. Stay long enough to drink a gin and tonic and smoke a hookah.
1: Honestly, Edwina, I sometimes think you make a fetish of strange combinations. Gin and tonic and a hookah. It's like combining caviar and kippers or snails with corned beef and cabbage.
2: Am I any less of a strange combination?
1: You're not the only product of a roving Englishman and a harem beauty.
2: And we're all unhappy. We belong to neither one group nor the other.
1: I thought you were happy.
2: In Africa.
1: Well, why do you stay here?
2: Because it's the one place where your ancestry or your past isn't questioned. And, of course, I have my orchids.
1: Ah, yes, the orchids. Well, I think I'll forego the drink, Edwina. But while I'm here, you might tell me about that new species, the huge orchid with the orange center. I don't know its name.
2: It has no name. It's completely unknown. A black brought the plant from the jungle, and then he disappeared. But now that lone plant I had is dead.
1: Ah, too bad. If you could have supplied me with orchids of that variety, we could have made a fortune in foreign markets. I've never seen an orchid of such beauty or size.
2: How much could I make if I were able to supply you with orchids like that?
1: Oh, the field's limitless, Edwina. Millions, maybe.
2: Millions? With that amount of money, I could go anywhere. Edwina Clark would be accepted. Beauty's not enough. My mother found that out.
1: Now, Edwina, there's no use getting off on that tack again. After
2: all, I could live in Paris, London, any place. The beautiful, wealthy Edwina Clark, discoverer of the rare and costly Edwina orchid.
1: Edwina, there's no use making dreams about a species you probably couldn't find even if you went into the jungle, and which you wouldn't have a chance of bringing back to civilization in proper condition to sell.
2: I'll find them. I'll bring them back. And I'll make that fortune. Nothing will stop me.
0: Several weeks later, the strangest safari ever to invade Tarzan's jungle hacked its way through the almost impenetrable forest. Almost a dozen bearers cut a wide path for a huge ox-drawn van. But despite the size and the impressiveness of the house on wheels, the members of the safari were on foot. One glimpse of the gentle-looking Edwina was enough to allay Tarzan's usual suspicions of the Tamangani. The heat of the jungle had done nothing to disturb her carefully groomed appearance, and she smiled sweetly and caressed each jungle blossom that crossed her path.
3: You seem to like flowers.
2: What? Oh, you scared me half to death.
3: I'm sorry. I purposely made a little noise as I jumped from the tree. I guess the sound of the chopping...
2: You must be Tarzan.
3: Yes, I am. How do you know of me?
2: It's a strange story, but my name is Edwina Clark. I have a stall in the flower bazaar in Bikurata.
3: I have been to Bikurata, but we did not meet. Had I encountered anyone as beautiful as you, I would not have forgotten.
2: Thank you. No, we did not meet. But recently a native came from the jungle with a rare orchid plant. He said that Tarzan has suggested its sale as a means of... raising money.
3: Oh, yes, that was Anduta. I was helping him make enough to buy 6 head of cattle, and the price of the bride he desired. So you are the one who purchased the great orchid with the orange heart.
2: I paid him for it, and then I started to ask questions.
3: About me?
2: About the orchid. But as soon as the money was in his hands, he disappeared into the jungle. I've come a long way to find orchids like that one. So far, I've had no luck.
3: I can lead you to them.
2: What a wonderful coincidence. Meeting you.
3: The coincidence does not stop there. It was scarcely a moon ago that I told Torgo, he's a small native boy, he was my friend, that if a miracle came to pass and a hunter came to search for flowers, I would lend every assistance.
2: How wonderful of you.
3: The fact that the one I am to help is both beautiful and gentle makes the task a most pleasant one.

0: Edwina, the longer I remain in your camp, the more unusual I find you.
1: In what way?
0: Oh, in every way. That whip with which you hope to defend yourself against jungle animals. Coming here with only native bearers and the scary, and this fantastic van with doors built like a vault and no sleeping accommodations.
1: Come here.
0: What's that?
1: It's a compressor. It makes ice. The ice goes in these spaces over here. And once the road is cut, I can take Orchids back to Becerrata quickly in this van.
0: Hmm.
1: That's more important than sleeping accommodations.
0: But that small compressor won't make very much ice.
1: Enough. The outside of the van is heavy metal. The inside is cork. An excellent insulator. And we have a large supply of rock salt to help keep the ice.
0: Oh, that's amazing. I'm afraid, though, Edwina, your men will never be able to get this clumsy van to the valley where the orchids you want grow in large numbers.
1: I have to, Tarzan. I have to get it through.
0: Well, if it's that important, we'll manage. But not with manpower.
1: What then?
0: You'll see.
2: The safari pushed slowly ahead as Tarzan left it to speed in another direction through the upper level of jungle growth. He traveled half that night and far into the next day. And at last he reached the land of an elephant herd he had known when he was a boy, unaware of other humans. Now he climbed to the top of a great rock and gave the cry that was known to every denizen of the jungle.
0: Catch a slight scent of the elephant, yet they do not come. Perhaps they have forgotten me.
3: Anjo! Tarzan! You!
0: You remember Tarzan, don't you, old friend? Ah, you still like to have your trunk tickled, don't you? I made no mistake in coming here. Some young bulls passed me on the way to the salt licks, but they had no time for me. Kneel down. I'll whisper something in your ear. That's the boy. Now then, I want you to help me do a favor for a beautiful lady. Well, I'm afraid you don't understand that, but perhaps I can accomplish my mission if I'm on your back. I'll get up on that limb and... Next time you're going to grab me in your trunk and haul me to your back, I wish you'd let me know. Well, maybe you did understand about the beautiful lady. Let's go, Tantor.
1: Manipala, why are we stopped?
4: Men, stop chopping. Talk to small native boy who comes.
1: Well, please ask him to keep the safari moving. We can't be sure Tarzan will come back with help.
4: Small boy, look for Tarzan.
1: I'll talk to the boy. You tell the men to go ahead with their chopping.
4: Nadio. Anza machi! Menda upesi muana. Dogo toto.
5: Nadio! Headman tell me come to you, Luana.
1: I hear you were looking for Tarzan.
5: Me Torgo, friend of Tarzan.
1: Well, then we should be friends, for he is a friend of mine. You look like a very nice boy.
5: You look very beautiful, lady. Ah.
1: What are you doing?
5: Tarzan say give flower to one who beautiful. I get pretty flower here. Now I give it to beautiful Moana.
6: You've torn it out by the roots.
5: What you do?
6: You've killed it. You killed the flower.
4: No, Moana. Not use whip, my boy.
5: No!
6: I shall not miss you with an axe stroke!
5: No, not her, Torgo!
6: Stupid, destructive child!
5: No!
4: Run, Torgo!
5: No.
4: Run for life!
5: Your

0: We'll be back in just a moment with the exciting conclusion of Jungle Orchids. Tarzan, perched high on the back of Tantor, the elephant, advanced rapidly toward the Punya country. His eyes searched the district, for his intention was to find the trail of Edwina Clark's safari. Suddenly, Tarzan's sensitive nostrils quivered. The stick he was using as an ankus to guide the elephant bid the great beast stop. And in one quick movement, the lord of the jungle slid to the ground.
1: Togo, what has happened to you? You're bleeding.
2: White Marana beat Togo with whip.
1: Those are not the marks of a whip.
2: Marks of thorns. Beautiful lady try hit Torgo. Torgo run away. Watch in front. Run into thorns.
1: Torgo, I don't know what you've been up to or why you've invented this fantastic story, but you are hurt. I'll take you to Mama Nagama, huh?
2: Torgo not to lie.
1: I've told you not to come into the jungle alone. It's clear that you disobeyed me and that you've made up this story to divert me. But blaming your injuries on the Moana is not very gallant of you.
2: It's truth.
1: Well, I shall take you to your village. And then I shall find out what really happened at the safari of Edwina.

0: You are Manyapara, head man of safari?
1: Navijo, Buana.
0: Then you can tell me what happened to the small native boy who just staggered from your camp.
1: No native boy here.
0: Well, he must have been here.
1: No native boy here.
0: You're lying. He spoke of a beautiful white Mwana. He did not make that up.
1: Please, Big Mwana, not make poor black men tell. Me talk, feel whip of Mwana.
0: You are afraid of a slender, gentle woman, one who has come to the jungle to search for flowers? That's ridiculous. Well, I can get the truth from her. Where is she?
1: In Hema, beside the van that make cold. She say is Konjwa.
0: She's sick? So that's why you've the temerity to tell lies about her. I'll see if there's anything I can do for her. We shall settle this later, Manyapara. Buona Clark? Edwina? It is Tarzan. May I enter your hema?
2: Come in.
0: Oh, you are sick. Let me feel your brow. Well, there's no sign of fever.
2: Perhaps it is nothing. Maybe in the morning I'll feel quite well again.
0: Oh, the fever that remains within the body is sometimes the most dangerous. Your life may be at stake.
2: My life is meaningless unless I can find what I came for. The Edwina orchid.
0: Well, I have brought an elephant to help clear the path. I left it a little distance from here so I would not alarm the poor.

0: here so I would not alarm the porters and bearers, but I do not advise going on.
1: I must, Hawthorne. Please help me. You did promise me.
0: Yes, I did, but my promise wavered for a moment when I heard a strange story from Torgo, a small native boy who was in your camp.
1: A darling child. I tried to get him to remain with the safari, but he became shy and ran off.
0: He says you attempted to strike him with your whip.
1: Oh!
0: You are in pain?
1: Oh, my heart.
0: Oh, you should return to Bacurata, where there are doctors, but... Well, if you will not, Tantor and I will help you bring the great van to the valley where the orchid grows.
2: Dawn found the safari drawing close to the fertile valley where the rare orchids grew in great abundance. Tantor the elephant plunged ahead, cutting a wide path through which the van and its precious ice-making machine moved easily. Near Tantor, guiding him, walked Tarzan, and beside the lord of the jungle walked a miraculously recovered Edwina.
3: Vash, Tantor!
0: Close your eyes, Edwina.
1: What?
0: Close your eyes and take my hand.
1: All right. There.
0: When we round this great rock, you will be in the valley of the Edwina orchids. Now, open your eyes, Edwina.
1: My orchids! A whole valley of my orchids! Oh, Tarzan is a dream of a lifetime come true.
0: Oh, it gives me great happiness.
3: Bas, Tantor! Stop, I told you!
1: Look! That great clumsy beast has stepped on one of my orchids.
0: Oh, there are many of them, sure. Edwina, what are you doing?
1: I'll show that ungainly, stupid animal what...
3: No, don't use your whip on Tantor, you! Oh. Well, for you! I want to strike Tantor! Edwina, give me that whip! No, no, Tantor! Down! Down! No, no, Tantor!
0: She made a mistake, Tantor. Good boy. Good boy. Gentle now. Quiet. There, now stay here. Don't move.
1: I'm sorry. I saw him crush one of my orchids and I guess I lost my head.
0: You are lucky you did not strike him. He would have killed you. Even now you may be in danger at any moment. I'm sure he sensed your intention, and an elephant is famous for its memory.
1: I didn't know what I was doing.
0: Now I believe Torgo's story and the fright of your bearers and the manyapara of the safari.
1: Where have the bearers and the headman gone?
0: They fled. They saw you about to strike Tantor, and they feared that he would kill everyone within sight. I doubt that they will return.
1: And I suppose you will leave me now, too.
0: I shall keep my promise. The van is now filled with ice?
1: Yes, it's like the North Pole inside it.
0: I shall help you gather the orchids and carry them into the van. And then Tantor and I will take the van and you as far as the Punya country. There you may be able to engage new porters to accompany you to Bacurata. But I warn you, do not attempt to use that whip again.
2: Edwina Clark was still beautiful. But for Tarzan, she had lost all beauty because of the cruelty he had found in her. However, he had made a promise. And as the day wore on, he worked hard, gathering orchids in his great hands and carrying them within the house on wheels.
0: Oh, it's like the mountaintops in there.
1: The ice is keeping better than I thought it would. The rock salt helps. I'm closing in tightly each time. Did you slide the bar?
0: Yes, I slid the bar. It isn't strange that the ice remains firm. Even Tantor couldn't escape from that box. Well, another few loads and the van will be filled. I guess I'll go to the other side of the clearing.
1: There's some here, right by the big rock.
0: All right, I'll help you pick these, and then if we haven't enough, I'll get those on the other side. All right, here's one right here. I almost stepped on it.
1: You did step on it! You crushed it beneath your clumsy feet!
0: I didn't step on the flower. I might have crushed a leaf, but... Edwina!
1: You're like all the rest! You don't love flowers! I...
0: Put that whip down! I told you if you had... Ah, then. I think this whip has bitten into the flesh of enough victims of your insanity.
1: You broke my whip.
0: If I had not dug my nails into my hands in order to control myself, I might not have stopped at breaking that whip.
1: I'm sorry. I never mean to hurt anyone, but...
0: I will hear no more false talk about your being sorry. I shall put this orchid, which is perfectly unharmed, within the van... And then we shall leave this valley.
1: It's not full yet.
0: I'm sorely tempted to empty it.
1: He did crush it. He crushed a flower.
0: These beautiful flowers here. How anyone who loves flowers can be as you are, Edwina. Now you shall not return here. Not as long as I am lord of the jungle.
1: Not return here?
0: I thought at first that you were...

0: return, Tarzan. I shall return many times after you have frozen to death. You won't escape from that van. You won't. You'll freeze to death. You will. You will.
1: Hours passed, and Tarzan gradually lost consciousness. Edwina stood looking at the van, staring at it like one hypnotized. Tantor had wandered off, attracted by the scent of others of his kind. Now he joined the elephants who had been to the almost exhausted salt licks and returned with their craving for salt still unsatisfied. Suddenly they caught the acrid scent of the pure rock salt. It scent strong even though it was inside a van of metal. They charged on the box, beat against it with their mammoth trunks and great hooves until it broke into 1,000 pieces. The young bulls fell upon the rock salt, but the trunk of an old elephant reached in and grasped an almost frozen body before it could be smashed beneath a mighty hoof. Tarzan awoke later, his body warmed by the equatorial sun.
2: Oh. Edwina?
0: Over here. Dying.
2: What happened? The van. You...
0: Elephants. They crushed the van. And me. Saved you.
2: You know there is little I can do for you now.
0: Only one thing. Bury me there at the entrance to the valley. And place in my hand one perfect orchid. An Edwina orchid.

0: In just a moment, a word about our next story of Tarzan. The Kasanya Railway is a puny affair compared to the great railroads of civilized countries. It runs on narrow gauge tracks, its engines are antiquated, and it passes through no great cities as it winds north from Africa's Gold Coast. But it carries millions of dollars of gold bullion, a temptation to those who dream of wealth and are willing to brave the terrors of the jungle in order to achieve it.
1: Tarzan, a transcribed creation of the famous Edgar Rice Burroughs, is produced by Walter White Jr., prepared for radio by Bud Lesser, with original music by Albert Glasser. This is a Commodore production.

0: Is that proper farmhouse cheddar?
1: No, I don't think so.
0: What about that?
1: No. It's quite nice, though.
0: Is it? Do you think I might try a piece? I'll have 2 ounces, please.
2: Jacobs, the cream of cream crackers.
3: I came across Mr. Kipling in the meadow by the church. If I've painted that spire once, he said, I've painted it a dozen times. He offered me an apple pie. An artist needs inspiration, he explained. Golden shortcrust pastry, delicious apple filling, and just the right amount of sugar sprinkled on top. But then, when it comes to the little details, Mr. Kipling does have an exceedingly good eye.
4: Here, do you know something? 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

0: seek him here, they seek him there. Those Frenchies seek him everywhere. Is he in heaven? Is he in hell? Bat damned in New Zealand. Pimpernel.
1: Presenting Marius Goring, star of the motion picture Red Shoes, as Baroness Orff's immortal character, the Scarlet Pimpernel.

0: France was overflowing with prisoners of war. English seamen, soldiers from Spain and Austria. The number mounted from hundreds to thousands, and the League of the Scarlet Pimpernel worked night and day planning escapes and rescues. But the number we could save seemed pitifully small. Let's take a look at this map of France.
1: What about it? You mean these little marks you made?
0: Yes. I've marked off 15 areas. The walking distance between each is not more than the average man could do easily in one night between dark and sunrise.
1: I see.
0: One man moving alone at night doesn't run much risk of detection, especially moving across country. From any point, the Channel coast can be reached in 15 nights.
1: Or less, easily, depending upon the starting point.
0: The only thing the escaping man would need would be a hideout in each area. A place where he'd be assured of food and a place to sleep in safety during the daylight hours.
1: Yes, and that's where the plan becomes not so simple.
0: It could be exceedingly simple if we could find one man, one Frenchman in each one of these areas to give refuge. We could help 50, even 100 men to escape in the time it took us to rescue 4.
1: And they could make their own way to the coast. One bad one in the 15 could cost the lives of all the rest, Blakely.
0: No. No. Because each one in the chain will know only the next one he sends the prisoners on to.
1: Listen. Here comes Tony with the rest of the men.
0: I outlined the plan, and the men were assigned to their posts. I took the Montluçon area and found a baker who was not sympathetic to the new regime that ruled his country. Within a month, we had our 15 men. We checked, we rechecked on them carefully. They all seemed sincere.
2: That's all right, monsieur.
3: Well, you've heard all the reports, Blakeney. What do you think?
0: The choices all sound splendid, Tony.
1: I'd wager my life on the man I chose. The others all seem to feel the same. If you ask me, we are ready to go.
0: Yes. Well, the proof will be in the test. We might as well test the whole chain, see if there's a weak link. Some British seamen are being held in Bordeaux, aren't they, Tony?
3: Yes, 9 of them.
0: Yeah, well, the first stop from there would be Limoges. Your man, Harding?
4: Yes.
0: What sort of a farm does he have? Large one?
1: No, small. Just he and his wife. No farm hands to contend with and a large barn.
0: Excellent. Well, if we get the 9 to Limoges, the night of the escape, he can put them all up in the barn. One man can leave each night after that. And if they all reach Calais, we know we're all right.
1: Sounds good to me.
0: Oh, I like it too, Blakeney. But remember, that Bordeaux prison isn't easy.
4: It will be.
0: 5 nights from now.
1: 5 nights from now? Why?
0: That's the night of their annual wine festival. A very gay evening. Last time I saw it, some girls from the town came to the prison courtyard to take supper and dance with the guards. You know, musicians wandering in and out.
1: You know, I'd almost forgotten about that.
4: The French weren't.
0: Yeah. Well, some of you fellows are going to look lovely in wigs and bonnets.
1: And you can choose among yourselves which will pretend to be musicians.
0: You go along with the idea, Harding?
1: On one condition.
0: What?
1: That if Tony draws the role of musician, he be absolutely forbidden to sing.
0: Well, that's a nice thing to say, old boy, I'm sure. I'm certain that I sound as good singing as you'll look if you have to dress as a girl.
1: All right.
0: Now, that's enough. Come on, boys, we've work to do. Let's go over this plan of the Bordeaux prison, shall we? On the night of the wine festival, in various disguises, we were all in the prison courtyard. Tony and myself and 4 others were the musicians, but we also carried a large trunk, similar to that used by sorcerers and magicians. We played for the dancers for more than an hour, then I gave the signal to leave as the commandant of the guard danced in front of us.
5: Hey, come on, musicians! Hey, why'd you stop playing?
0: Oh, my men are tired, mon commandant, and they are thirsty. If we empty our hearts of our music, we should also fill our stomachs with wine.
5: Oh, yes, of course, comrades. Yes, I will have some brought to you.
0: And keep us here like prisoners, eh? While your guards win all the smiles of the ladies. No. We must wander about too, if you please.
5: But we must have entertainment. What about the trunk of the magician? Some feats of magic while the musicians rest.
0: I am also the magician, commandant. Give us but half an hour to enjoy ourselves, and I will perform an act of magic you will never forget.
5: Very well. A half hour. Enjoy yourself!
0: Ah! You hear, men? 3 cheers for our host, the commandant!
4: But before we seek pleasure for ourselves, mon commandant, I must ask a favor. Is there an empty cell in the prison?
5: Yes. But what is that to you?
4: Oh. Our instruments and my magic tricks are worth much money. I would like them safely locked away. Even prison guards can be dishonest, you know, mon commandant. And you have many guests from the outside.
5: Yeah, very well. Bring your things and I will lock them away for you. Huh?
0: He led us through the guardroom of the prison, where a few of the guards were huddled in the corners, stealing kisses from blushing visitors. We went through a heavy gate to the cells, turned into a dark corridor, and halted.
5: You may put your things in here for safekeeping.
4: I'm sorry, old fella, but we'll put you in there for safekeeping.
5: English? You?
4: Right, Tony. Tie him, gag him, then lock him in. Right. Get that trunk open, Harding. Get the clothes out. English prisoner, attention. We've come to rescue you. Let us know what cells you're in. Hey, hey, hey, hey, hey! Not too loud! We'll have you out in a minute. Throw me those keys, Tony.
0: We released the 9 seamen and got them into French dress. We also supplied them with musical instruments from the trunk so that our men in the courtyard would recognize them as trouble started. And then we left the cells. The trouble came sooner than we expected as we started out casually through the guardroom. One of the guards was standing sullenly where his girl had left him. I noticed him look at us when we came in.
6: Where is the commandant?
4: Oui. He is engrossed in the trunk of magic I left in there. He will be out in a moment.
6: You were going to leave your instruments in there?
4: The cells are damp. It would harm them. We carry them with us.
6: When you went in? You were only 5 or 6. Now there are so many.
4: When we came in, you were too engrossed with your lady to know how many of us passed. Come, find another wench while we play for you.
6: No, I will stay here.
4: All right. But the festival is a time of joy. Come, comrades. Let us not be moody like this one. Into the courtyard for music and merriment.
0: Even as we left the guardroom, the sullen one started for the cells. It would take him less than a minute to find the commandant. Once out of the courtyard, I headed for the gate at an even pace.
7: That guard will raise the alarm any moment.
0: I know. The party's over. We're leaving.
4: Will some of you ladies join my lonely musicians?
7: Our men understood. They're coming through the crowd.
8: The English! They are escaping! They are escaping!
4: There it is.
9: English.
4: All right, my fellas. Run for it.
10: You should try running in one of these skirts, please.
11: Help him! Fire!
4: Nasty fellow shooting at ladies.
0: The guards were half drunk and confused, and only a couple of them had muskets. They were forced to fire above the crowd as we smashed our way to the gate. Tony and the others threw their musical instruments at the head of our pursuers, and only a few moments later, we were mounted and away.
4: Still milling about back there. We'll be out of town before they organize a pursuit. When we are clear, split up and ride across country. We get these prisoners to the barn at Limoges before morning.
0: We reached Limoges, left the seamen, and waited. The escape chain worked. They all reached the channel and crossed to England safely. And after that, we started our rescue operations from all parts of France. It went on gaily for a month. Then one night, we met to plan an escape from men held at Orléans. Harding was the last to show up for our meeting. As soon as I saw his face, I knew something was wrong.
7: Here, Harding. I've got to talk to you. I've just come in from Paris.
0: What's the matter, Harding?
7: I passed the Ministry of Public Safety there this morning. Soldiers brought in some prisoners. 8 of them.
0: Go on.
7: One of the prisoners was Mike Palmer from Limoges. The first link in the escape chain. There were 7 others. I managed to get some information. They were all men who were helping us, including your baker from Montluçon. Citizen Chauvelin ordered them all executed.
0: How?
3: How could they get eight of them? Well, that's nothing to wonder now, though. Well, we've got to get them out. Come on, get ready, men.
7: No, no, it's no good, Blakely. We're too late. Chauvelin didn't even wait overnight. They were guillotined immediately.
3: Eight friends dead out of 15. Well, nothing we can do about that, Blakely. Our plan worked. We got more than 200 men free. We must prepare the chain and go on with it.
10: He's right, Blakely.
3: Yes, yes, I know. First, we must check the rest of the chain. Because one of the seven links left to us has betrayed us.

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1: The unmasking of Arbitrea required careful planning. Even more careful than the planning used to set up the route of escape. We talked about it for hours. Oh, I don't know. It seems impossible, Blakeney. Each of the men we chose knew only the next stop to send the men on to. He'd only be in a position to betray one man, not eight.
2: Just the same. Eight men are dead.
1: It must have been one of the prisoners we sent through who betrayed them to the French.
2: That's not possible.
3: Why not, Blakeney? I'm inclined to agree with Tony.
2: If it had been a prisoner, the French would have guillotined all the men they contacted, not just eight of them.
1: Well, that would depend on where the prisoner started from.
2: Think carefully, gentlemen, because you're wrong. Remember, one of the men executed was Harding's farmer from Limoges, the first link in the chain. Any prisoner starting from there would know all 15. And if he didn't start from there, the farmer from Limoges would still be alive.
3: He's right, Tony.
2: Yes. Sorry, Blakeney. But there's another puzzle. The eight men weren't taken in sequence. The man in Area 2 after Limoges hasn't been caught. Well, the man in Area 6 is all right. Area 8 and 9. Then Area 11 to 15.
1: I know.
2: That proves only that the betrayer is very clever. He'll never expose the entire chain.
3: Why not?
2: Because if he did, we could start all over again without him. And he wouldn't know what we were doing.
3: Everything worked perfectly the first month, Blake.
2: Of course it did. To gain our confidence. But the escaped prisoners will start to be caught now, together with the French who are on our side. Unless we find the weak link.
3: We worked so hard. They were chosen so carefully. All of us had every reason to believe the man we had chosen was against the present French government.
2: Men are strange creatures, Harding. Sometimes they can be against a government, but still in love with their country. Still opposed to its enemies.
1: Blakeney, I don't know how we're going to apply that to any one of our seven men. They all seem perfectly innocent. We've got no true reason to suspect any one of them.
2: Yes, we have. Because there's one I suspect.
3: What?
1: Which one? And why?
2: Link number two in our chain. Dr. LeBlanc from the Guéret area.
3: Dr. LeBlanc? But I chose the doctor myself, Blakeney. By what right or what reason do you suspect him?
2: Men on either side of him were taken, Tony.
3: What, the same applies to the man in Area 6?
2: Yes, but look, that's what he wants us to think. Remember, the men escaping came from Limoges to him. Very likely that one of them might mention the starting point. He's the only one who could have known they came from the farmers.
3: All right, then. But by the same token, he only knew of one man to send them on to. But seven others were exposed.
2: How? I can answer that very simply. Dr. LeBlanc took a little journey. He himself pretended to be a prisoner.
3: What? You can't judge the man without being certain.
2: I will be certain, Tony. Have no fear. I want one man to go to each of the areas in which our men have been exposed. You will replace them temporarily, in French disguise, of course, and notify others in the chain that operations are to be resumed. But once that is done, do not remain here.
1: Why not?
2: Because I don't want any of you denounced and guillotined. I just want to trap LeBlanc.
1: Well, how do you propose to do that, eh?
2: By placing myself in his hands as an escaping prisoner. It took 3 days to arrange it. Early on the morning of the fourth day, before dawn, I made my way to the home of Dr. LeBlanc in the village of Guéret. I threw pebbles up at the bedroom window. 2 minutes later, I was in the house with Dr. LeBlanc.
4: You are the first prisoner to come through in almost a week.
2: I don't think about that. All I know is I walked all night and I'm hungry.
4: Ah, I will fix you some food. Have you been a prisoner for long?
2: No. My ship was sunk by one of yours. I was the only survivor. Some troops were taking me to the prison when I was rescued.
4: By Englishmen?
2: Yes.
4: Scarlet Pimpernel and his men. They have made Chauvelin and our officials look like bigger fools than they are.
2: You don't seem to favor your government, Doctor.
4: France will outlive such men, monsieur. Someday all Frenchmen will unite in heart and in spirit as of old, and there will be no traitors in high places or low. Here is your food, man. When you have eaten, I will take you to the garret where you may sleep in safety until tomorrow night.
2: Where do I go from here?
4: I will give you an address in Montluçon. You are fortunate to come when you do. Something has been amiss. Some people who would have helped you were caught. It was only yesterday that I got the name of a new man in Montluçon. He will send you on.
2: Good. I never thought I'd live to see England again.
4: You will. What prison were the troops taking you to? Bordeaux?
2: Yes.
4: Then you stopped last night at a hideaway in Limoges.
2: Yes.
4: A good man, the one who cares for you there. I can't seem to recall his name at the moment. What was it again?
2: Oh, I don't remember.
4: Oh, I know it, if only I could remember. You know, I can't even think of his trade.
3: Is he...
4: Of course. How stupid of me to forget. Such a long time since I've been to Limoges. Where does he have his shop these days?
2: Where was it last time you saw him?
4: As I said, it was long ago.
2: Place he has. Looks as if he'd been there a long time. Probably the same place, you know.
4: What is the address, though?
2: I don't think I should tell anybody that.
4: Oh, now, surely you cannot discuss me. The cobbler sent you to me, did he not?
2: Yes, but...
4: Then realize that I am testing you, you fool. I risked my life to help you. Tell me the address, and I will know that you are truly a prisoner and not a spy out to expose me.
2: Oh. I'm sorry. I was being too careful. The cobbler's name is Frenet. His shop is at 19 Rue Moulin.
4: It's well you remember. Now I may relax. You are a lucky man, monsieur, to be able to look forward to return to England.
2: You have been there?
4: Many times before our countries went to war. I have friends there. Good friends. I have love and respect for your people all my life. I can never regard them as enemies. Often I think they have qualities of loyalty which my own countrymen today seem to lack.
0: He talked about England until the night was gone and the sun was riding high in the sky. He showed me to a bed in the garret. I was torn with doubts. Tony had believed in him, in his friendship for the English, his hatred of French officials. But one thing stood out in my mind and prevailed. His insistence on knowing the identity of the new man in Limoges. I stayed in his house through the day and left at night, joining Tony and the others.
5: Well, are you satisfied, Blakeney? He's all right, isn't he?
2: I don't know. It could be. But he wanted to know the identity of our man at Limoges. That's the only one he'd have to ask about. For the others, he can get by the same pretense I suspect he used before.
3: You mean you think he'll pass himself off as a prisoner again?
2: We'll find out by tomorrow night.
5: Oh, what do you mean? He sent me on to the new Montluçon address you provided him with. The stable in Rue Cambrion. By tomorrow night, he should be there himself, seeking further directions.
6: If he doesn't come, will you admit you're wrong?
5: Yes, Tony. And if he doesn't come, I'll be very happy to admit that I'm wrong. Good. But I'm afraid he'll come.
2: Sit down, Tony.
5: Oh, I'm too nervous. Where are Harding and the others?
2: They're posted about outside. Make certain that we're not caught in a raid.
5: It's almost dawn. He isn't coming. I told you he was all right.
2: Don't, Tony. We may even have to wait another night.
5: What was that?
2: A whistle, Tony. The signal for prisoners approaching this man here. But we know that no genuine prisoners are due, don't we? You'd better hide in those stalls, Tony. The maddest guy's all right.
5: Yes, he looked like a French stable keeper.
2: But why bother?
5: If it's him, you'll be satisfied.
2: I want you to be satisfied. I want you to hear him ask for the address of the next man. Now go.
5: All right.
3: Quickly, behind that hay. Get down. Ah? Come in, comrade. Come in.
7: Merci. Merci.
3: A prisoner came through last night, eh? I did not expect another so soon.
4: The English helped me to escape. Ah,
3: then you are one of them. But you speak French very well.
4: I am French, but I was helping them and became suspect, so they're sending me on to England.
3: Oh, I see. I will get you some food.
4: Oh, no. No, I'm not hungry. I just want to sleep. If you can show me to a bed and give me the name and address of my next contact in Bourges.
3: How did you know the next stop is in Bourges?
4: The English mentioned this topic.
3: Liar! You liar! Oh,
5: don't move, Doctor. Remember me, Doctor?
3: You?
5: Yes, Doctor. And I am your prisoner of last night.
4: Well, life is full of surprises, isn't it, Miss?
5: Harding and the other outside waiting. I'll let them in.
1: Why do you do it, Doctor?
4: Because I am a Frenchman, monsieur. Each man thinks his own way and has his own beliefs.
3: You said you hated Chauvelin, Lawley, and his kind stood for.
4: And I do. But I love France. I did not let any of your escaping prisoners be recaptured. I merely denounced Frenchmen who would betray their country, whether the rulers be good or bad.
5: They were honest men, Doctor. Men who loved France as much as you do. But men who could distinguish between right and wrong. What are we going to do with him, Blakely?
4: What can you do but kill me, gentlemen? And I know you well. You cannot kill me in cold blood.
5: Nor can we leave you alive to expose the other 7 men who helped us.
4: You can take them to England with you.
3: Oh,
4: I can help you out of your dilemma.
3: You? Help from you?
4: Yes, monsieur. I deceived you, and you are bitter against me. I will make you a sporting proposition. If I win, I leave here freely, and you give up your plan. If I lose, your plan goes on, and you will have your satisfaction of me. I am at your disposal, monsieur.
3: A duel?
4: Why not, monsieur? For greater stakes than any but us you know. I am well trained with pistol or sword. It is your choice.
5: Pistols. Act as your second, will you, Hardy?
7: All right.
5: You, those of you who want to do this?
4: Yes.
7: Your pistol, Doctor.
5: Stand back to back. I will count to 10. Take 1 step at each count. At 10, you may turn and fire.
8: 1, 2, 3, 4, 5, 6, 7, 8, 9, 10.
5: Well, Blakely, that's the end of the weak link in our chain.
1: Yes, Tony, the weak link, but in his way, a strange and a strong man. Quite a fanatic.
5: I'm sorry it was I that had to kill him.
1: Oh, I'm not, Tony.
5: No?
1: You see, my friend, like all fanatics, he had his one last fling. Just look over there on the wall.
5: Huh.
1: His shot was aimed at me.

0: Now, Marius Goring as the Scarlet Pimpernel.
1: Oh, 4 a.m., Degney. I should be here by now.
2: Still more than an hour before daybreak. Don't be so nervous.
1: I can't help you. After my last mistake, suppose my new man turns out to be...
2: See, old boy, there they are now.
1: Oh, first group through the new check. Pray heaven this one lasts, Blakeney.
2: I've got a better prayer than that. A prayer for the day when our services are no longer needed.

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1: No, I don't think so.
0: What about that?
1: No. It's quite nice, though.
0: Is it? Do you think I might try a piece? I'll have 2 ounces, please.
2: Jacob's, the cream of cream crackers.
3: Once upon a time there was an engineer.
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3: He had an engine and he sure had fun. He used good and plenty candy

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2: 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Ceiling 1200. All clear.
1: Okay, this is Hop Harrigan coming in.
3: Yes, it's America's ace of the airways. Coming in for another transcribed episode of the adventures of Hop Harrigan.
4: You know, gang, it's pretty common knowledge that many of the islands dotting the great Pacific Ocean are lonely bits of land, very small and very quiet. Well, when our soldiers were stationed there during the war, USO camp shows helped a lot, and so did movies. And then, of course, there were the Goonie Birds. The Goonie Birds are funny looking and funny acting, and they did more than their share in keeping American fighting men in good humor. Many of the naval and marine aviators stationed on the little island of Midway thought the Goonies should have been awarded some kind of a medal for all the entertainment they provided. And what was it about these birds that kept the men so amused? Well, first, the Goonies try to be dignified, but it doesn't come off. The more dignified they act, the more humorous they are. The Goonie Birds even have a dance all their own, which consists of raising and lowering their heads and making a whinnying noise while they clack their bills. Of course, the birds take this dance very seriously, but not so the human flyers. Now, in the matter of hatching eggs, the male Goonie Bird takes turns with the female in sitting, and a lot of eggs were hatched. During the war years, when Midway was a large forward base for the Pacific Command, there were plenty of planes taking off and landing all the time. But even with them as examples, the baby Goonie Birds were slow in learning to fly themselves. They used to like being tossed into the air by the prop wash of the Navy planes. And when the pilot cut his throttle, the birds would spin in, squawking at him. I'll be back later to tell you more about the Goonie Birds, so don't forget to listen. And now to our story. As a cloud-flecked afternoon sky casts a weird, ever-changing pattern of light and shadow on the open rangeland of Texas far below, a sleek, streamlined Beechcraft biplane, its powerful engine drumming smoothly, holds a northwesterly course for Lakeville. In the cabin, Tank, Gail Nolan, and young Christopher Cross sprawl comfortably in their seats, relaxing after their arduous adventure in South America, while Hop acknowledges a message shortwave from the nearby radio range station.
1: 443, message received. Kindly relay acknowledgement back to New Orleans. That is all. Over and out.
5: What was that all about, Hop?
1: Well, the wind-up.
6: The wind-up? Of what?
1: The Lakeville Bell. Everything's wrapped up and tied in a pretty knot.
6: Well, what happened? Tell us, Hop.
1: That message was relayed from New Orleans, from John Temple. And he had a report from our embassy in Buenos Aires. They got the army plane we used, and the police finally arrived at Mendez Ranch in Cañada Verde.
5: Finally? How did they go? By dog sled?
6: Did they catch Vogel?
1: Yes, he put up a fight, and, well, he lost.
5: Oh, I get it.
6: What about the bell? Did John say what would be done with it?
1: Uh-huh. The government's taking over.
6: Gosh, they better. Who else can handle $10 million worth of gold?
1: And they're turning it back to France, the rightful owners.
6: Oh, I'm glad.
5: Hey, easy, Hop.
1: Oh, sorry, fella.
5: Almost got me out of my seat. What's the idea?
1: Just edging over to give that pilot some room. He seems to need the whole sky.
5: Huh? What pilot?
1: Back of us on my side.
6: Oh, I see him. Say, he's got a nice-looking ship. Stinson, ain't it?
1: Yeah.
6: Chris.
7: Huh?
6: Don't ever let Aunt Agatha hear you say that.
7: Say what?
6: Ain't.
7: Oh, well, Tank says it.
6: Well, that's no recommendation. He needs lessons in grammar worse than you do.
5: Hey, now, wait a minute. Don't drag me into this.
6: Oh!
5: Hop, for the love of Pete!
1: Sorry, but that Stinson keeps edging over on us.
5: Don't what he think he's doing?
1: First, I thought he wanted to pass us, but he keeps holding back.
5: He's on the wrong side for passing anyhow.
6: Our Beechcraft is faster, Hop. Why don't we just pull away?
1: Well, I'm at cruising speed now, and we're rated higher at cruising than a Stinson is wide open.
5: That baby must be souped up plenty.
6: What's he doing now? Still holding, back and to the left.
5: Some hotshot with bright ideas, I'll bet.
6: Say, there's two men in the cabin. One of them's watching us through field glasses. Ha, look out!
1: Hang on.
5: Oh, Jenny!
6: Hop, what's the matter?
1: The fools cut right over me. They're landing gear. Just missed our fence.
5: They're over on my side now. Hey, you stupid jerk, sheer off. You want to kill yourself?
6: Say nothing of us.
1: It's fools like them that give private flying a bad name.
6: Say, what's that funny mark in the fuselage?
5: Where?
6: Right in front of the tail section. Sort of a zigzag line in a ring. See it?
1: Oh, yeah. Looks like a streak of lightning in a circle. You recognize it, Hop?
5: Never saw it before. Hey, heads up. They're edging over again.
1: Ah, that's enough. Place yourselves.
6: Hop, what are you doing?
1: Giving them some of their own medicine.
5: You're cutting it awful close, pal.
1: Let's see if they can take it as well as dish it out.
5: They're holding, Hop. We're going to lock wings.
6: Oh, my
5: Look
6: God.
5: Out!
1: Brother, that was close. If they hadn't sheared off...
6: Hop, you took an awful chance.
1: Sorry, Gail, but I got sore. Where's the Stinson now, Tank?
5: About 2,000 feet under us. They had enough. They're hightailing it off to the east.
1: Good riddance.
6: Now, what do you suppose they were up to?
1: I should have taken their registration number and reported them to the CAA.
5: Well, they're gone now. They won't bother us no more. Get it? Let's relax.
8: But even as the boys and Gail and Chris settle back in their seats and continue normal flight routine, several miles to the east, in the strangely marked Stinson, the pilot shortwaves a laconic message to an unidentified receiver.
9: Control 3 reporting. 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That is all.
8: A half hour later, after the Beechcraft crosses the Texas state line, Hop circles a small private field and settles for a landing.
1: Fasten your belts, everyone. Turning into the approach.
6: Say, Hop.
1: Yes, Chris.
6: Think we can get something to eat there?
5: Now, there's a kid after my own heart.
6: Oh, honestly, Chris, you're getting to be more like Tank every day.
7: Oh, gosh, I can't help it if I'm hungry, Miss Nolan.
5: That's the way, Chris. You tell her.
6: How about speaking for yourself, Tank?
1: Heads up. Going in. Okay, we're down.
7: Well, can we get something to eat, Hop?
1: Well, sure, if they have a lunch counter here.
5: Which I don't think.
6: Oh.
1: See the gas pumps, Tank?
5: Yeah, over there by the hangar.
1: Check.
5: Somebody just came out of the hangar. He's waving us in.
1: Good.
5: All clear on the right.
1: Thanks.
5: There, we're right in front of the pumps. Cutter.
1: Okay, let's pile out.
6: Oh, I'll be glad to stretch my legs.
7: Here, hold on to my hand, Miss Nolan.
6: Thanks, Chris.
1: Where's that fellow you saw?
5: I was here a minute ago. Waved us in on my right.
10: Anything I can do for you?
5: Oh, there he is, by the tail.
7: Gosh, what's he doing there?
6: Quiet, Chris.
1: We'd like some gas, please, and will you check the oil, too?
10: Gas and oil, huh?
5: Hey, why does he keep looking at our ship like that?
1: Yeah, you've got me.
10: Like to see your card first.
1: Card?
10: Yeah, that's right.
1: Oh, you mean my pilot certificate?
10: No, I mean your card. Your organization card.
1: What are you talking about? What organization card?
10: Oh, you haven't got one, huh?
1: Well... No, not until you explain it, at least.
10: Don't need any explanations. If you haven't got a card, you ain't in the organization.
1: So what? Look, all we want is gas and oil.
10: No gas, no oil.
1: What?
10: You heard me. No gas, no oil. And you better get this ship off my field, pronto.
1: Hey, wait a minute. Come back here.
10: Get this ship off my field.
6: What's the matter with him?
5: What a little squirt. I got a half a mind.
1: Tank, hold it. Huh? Look at the insignia on the hangar.
5: Jumping jetties. Bolt of lightning again.
8: Puzzled frowns lining their foreheads, Hop, Tank, Gale, and Chris stare at the strange emblem, then, almost as one, turn and examine the line of planes staked out on the apron. Again, each is marked with a jagged streak of lightning. What's this mean? And why have the boys been refused gas? We'll know more in just a moment, gang, so stand by. At the beginning of Hop Harrigan, we were talking about the Goonie Birds. And if there's anything outstanding about the Goonies, it's their independence. When it comes to flying, the bird disregards traffic rules, wind direction, and all other flight requirements. When a Goonie gets ready to take off, he just takes off in the direction he happens to be facing. It's a little different from the average bird, for most of them can start flying from a standing position. The Goonie, however, must build up a little airspeed before he can leave the ground. He does this by running like mad down a smooth stretch of ground, wildly flapping his wings. If he happens to be headed downwind, he'll lumber along for a long distance, often do a ground loop or run full speed into a sandhill. Then he'll get up and, brushing himself off and looking around with that, hey, who pushed me expression on his face, he'll try again, still ignoring wind direction. Sometimes the Goonie will start his takeoff in the shelter of a building where there's no wind at all.
4: And about the time he gets airborne, he will emerge from the shelter of the structure, go into a side slip, and crash into the ground because of a crosswind. When that happens, the bird usually will walk back to the same starting point and try it again. One naval flyer tells the story of a Goonie bird who decided to practice takeoffs from the roof of a building. He would take off from one end and land at the other, and then he'd walk back and start all over again. Well, he concentrated so hard in his practice, he forgot where he was. And when he decided to stop, he stepped right off the end of the building and fell two stories to the pavement below. Say, gang, all branches of American aviation need flyers and technicians for the future. So always remember, America needs flyers. And now back to our story. Refused gas and oil, apparently because they did not belong to a certain unidentified organization, Hop, Tank, Gale, and Chris were forced to take off again with less than a quarter of a tank of gas in the beach. Now, 45 minutes later in the growing dusk, Hop circles another small field, preparing for a landing.
5: In the approach, check your belts. We better check that field, too. See if there's any of them lightning marks down there.
6: It's too dark to see.
5: Well, I'll have to get gas here, organization or no organization. Stand by, landing. That ain't such a big place. There's only that one beat-up-looking hangar over there.
11: See the pumps?
5: No.
11: Well, I'll taxi to the hangar anyway.
6: Hey, somebody just came out of that little shack there.
5: Jenny, she's got a shotgun.
11: What in the world?
12: Pop, maybe we better take off again.
11: No, we can't, Gale. Our tanks are nearly dry.
6: Gosh, what a crummy-looking place this is.
5: Getting close to the hangar, Hop. He's off.
11: Right. Where's that fellow with the gun?
5: He's standing in front of the hangar now.
11: Keep your eyes on him.
5: Don't worry, I am.
11: Okay. Chris, you and Gale stay where you are.
6: Hop, I don't see any of those funny lightning marks here.
5: That's a break.
11: Come on, Tank.
12: Be careful, Hop.
11: You stay put, Gale.
5: That guy keeps standing there watching us.
11: Good evening.
13: What do you want?
5: Friendly around here, ain't they? Shut up.
11: We need gas and oil.
13: Oh, yeah? Well, stand where you are.
5: Right. Oh, he's giving the ship a once-over. What are we, poison?
11: Look, we're not members of the organization, if that's what you're trying to find out.
13: What do you know about the organization?
11: Well, nothing, but we were turned down about 100 miles away because we weren't members. How do we stack up here?
13: Just fine, mister, just fine. There's the pump. Help yourself.
11: Oh, swell. Thanks a lot. Go ahead, Tank.
13: You bet.
11: Say, what's this all about, anyhow? What kind of an organization...
13: Look, mister, don't ask no questions. Fuel up and get out of here fast.
11: Yes,
13: no
11: but...
13: questions, I said. It ain't healthy if you know too much.
5: Hey, there's a plane coming in fast.
13: What?
11: Hey, there it is.
5: It's diving.
13: Hey, that jerk, don't he have no sense? Get down! Get down fast!
11: What's going on here?
13: We're
11: going
13: to be bombed, can't you see? Get out!
4: The airport manager shouts a frantic warning as the plane swoops low overhead and three small objects tumble out of the cabin. Hop and Tank hit the dirt, immediately recognizing hand grenades in the dim half-light. And also, the now all too familiar jagged streak of lightning. Gang, there's deep mystery here, and you won't want to miss a minute of it as Hop and Tank plunge into a rip-roaring new adventure. So tune in and fly with Hop Harrigan, America's ace of the airwaves. So long, Hop. We'll be seeing you same time, same mutual station. Hop Harrigan is a transcribed, copyrighted feature appearing in All American Comics magazine.

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0: America's number one adventurer, K7, former United States secret agent who operated in 22 countries, on land, on sea, and in the air, brings you a story of today. Here is K7.
1: Ladies and gentlemen, recently my old friend, Special Agent B9, sent me the case history of how a master spy was brought into a country. The plot was carefully worked out, and but for the patriotism of a naturalized citizen, it would have been successful. Had it been, military secrets of great importance would have gone to an enemy nation. As usual, John Holbrook will introduce the story.
0: Thank you, K7. Special Agent B9 and his young assistant, Rita Drake, have just arrived in a famous seaport city after an ocean crossing. It's the evening of their first night ashore, and we find them dining together at the small, exclusive hotel where Rita is staying.
2: Well, the food is delicious here, B9. Oh, I forgot to tell you. When I registered, I found a letter from Dad waiting for me.
3: A letter from your father? Good. Yes, waiter, what is it?
4: This note was just delivered, monsieur. The man is outside.
3: Thank you.
2: I wonder who it's from.
3: I don't know. We'll soon find out. Well, this is unusual. It's from the old customs man who examined our luggage this morning. I told you he was an old friend of mine.
2: What does he want?
3: He's waiting in the lobby, Rita. He says that he must talk to me. That's strange. Waiter.
4: Yes, monsieur?
3: Have the man who gave you this letter taken to my rooms and tell him that we will join him in just a few minutes.

0: A few minutes later, the old customs inspector sat opposite B9 and Rita and told his story.
1: When I saw you come ashore this morning, Special Agent B9, I knew that you could help me.
2: I'll do anything I can, Inspector Vassal. Suppose you tell us your story.
1: I will try to make it short, but it goes back a long time. Did you know that I am a naturalized citizen?
2: No, I didn't know. Of course, your name...
1: It tells you the country of my birth. I came here as a young man, B9. This is my country now. My son died for it in the Great War. He was about the age of this young girl.
3: I'm sorry, Inspector.
1: I tell you because I want you to know I am a patriot. I have a brother still in my old land. He is younger.
2: And this story involves him?
1: Yes. Last week, a man who called himself Yondon came to my home. He told me that another man, a spy named Haglund, would soon come to this country. I am to help him through the customs. And if I don't, my brother in the old country is to be seized.
2: So they want to use you. Now, what was your answer, Inspector Vassal?
1: I did not believe such things could happen. I thought it was a bluff. I threw the man Yondon out of my house.
3: I don't blame you. It doesn't seem possible they could be so mean. Well, no country...
1: Hey, wait, mademoiselle. Yesterday, I received this letter. It is from my brother. He needs my help. Read it. He has been seized and placed in a camp. B9, can you help me? Yondon is coming for my answer tomorrow night.
2: He's coming to your house again tomorrow night?
1: Yes.
2: And Miss Drake and I will also be there.

0: next night, B-9 and Rita waited at Inspector Verzal's home. B-9 concealed himself in a position where he could hear everything. The spy arrived about 9 o'clock. He came directly to the point.
1: I've come for your answer. What is he going to be?
2: I don't know.
1: You heard from your brother, didn't you?
2: Yes, I had a letter from him.
1: Then you had better make up your mind quickly. Hagrund is already on the way here. His ship docks in 3 days. Unless you let him in...
2: I let him through the customs. I'll do it. On one condition.
1: What is that condition?
2: That you furnish proof that my brother has been released and put over the border into another country before Hagrund's ship docks.
1: You think you can bargain for your brother's release?
2: Otherwise, I will see that your spy Hagrund is seized. My brother must be allowed out of his own country and into one where he will be free. He must also be allowed to carry his money and possessions with him.
1: I take your message to our leader. That is all I can do.
2: And tell him that I mean business. And unless my brother is freed, I will expose the spy. That is all. Good night.

0: B-9 knew that the spy Haglund's entrance into the country was important to the nation employing him. Otherwise, they would not have gone to such lengths to ensure his landing. He also guessed right in assuming that a bargain could be made. For 2 days later, the old inspector read him a cablegram which he received.
1: My brother is safe, B-9. This cablegram came from him in a neutral country. See, it says, everything all right. I arrived here safely this morning.
2: All that remains now is for us to capture Haglund. First, however, I want to find out why he's here.
1: Do you know anything about him?
2: No, but a friend of mine, K-7, is checking on him. I may have some information before the boat docks tomorrow. I'll see you then. Good night, Inspector.

0: That night, a new element of mystery arose. Case 7 learned that a famous aviation expert, whose name was really Hegland, was supposed to be aboard the incoming ship. He was coming to purchase military planes for his government. Was he a spy in disguise, or was he the real expert? What was the answer to the riddle? If K-7 and B-9 could have known what was happening on the darkened deck of the incoming liner, some 300 miles at sea, their problem would have been answered. Two men walked the deck. One was a spy. The other, the real expert, Hegland.
1: Pardon, you're Monsieur Hegland, the aviation expert.
0: Yes, but how did you know that?
1: It's my business to know. I have a

0: Haglund, give me your passport and papers.
1: What are you doing?
0: Give me your passport and papers.
1: Yes, but...
0: Give them to me.
1: Here, take them. Do not put that gun in my ribs.
0: Now turn around.
1: What are you going to do?
0: From now on, I am Haglund, the aviation expert. I'm going to kill you and throw you overboard.
1: No, you can't.
0: Goodbye, Haglund. You are getting off the ship

0: Early the next morning, before the murder was discovered, the spy, posing under the name of the expert Hagland, landed. The old inspector saw him through the customs and learned that he was going to a great airplane plant the next day. This information he gave to B-9 a few hours later.
1: Did you see him when he landed?
2: Yes, and I recognized him. His every move was being watched. We've found out a great deal since the ship docked, Inspector. He's not only a spy, he's a murderer.
1: You have found out that?
2: We suspect it. One passenger was missing, Inspector. Unless K-7 and I are wrong, the spy killed Hagland and took his papers. Now, what did you learn?
1: I followed your instructions. I told him that I would work with him, that I would do anything. And because I put him through the customs, he believed me. He even told me where he was going.
2: Where is he going?
1: To the aviation plant. He goes there tomorrow. He will study blueprints, take pictures. Tomorrow night, he comes to my house. I am to take his pictures and get them on board an outgoing ship.
2: So that's his plan. I doubt that he will ever reach your home tomorrow night, Inspector.
1: But he said he would come, that I was to take the plans.
2: Yes, but tomorrow morning, when he reaches the airplane factory, I'll be waiting for him.

0: The next morning, Rita and B-9 were at the airplane plant early. It was arranged for B-9 to take the place of the chief engineer for the day. Rita posed as his secretary. Together, the two made their preparations as they waited for the spy to arrive.
1: Put the blueprints of the new planes there on the desk, Rita. There. I guess we're ready.
2: He should be here in a minute, B-9.
1: Yes. You'd better go outside to your desk. Remember, as soon as he arrives, show him in. After he's been with me a minute or two, then ring my telephone.
2: I'll call you. Good luck.
0: A few minutes later, the spy arrived and was shown in.
2: Mr. Hagland is here.
1: I'm glad to know you, Hagland. That will be all, Miss Drake.
3: I see you're ready for me. Blueprints.
1: Yes. Since your government is interested in buying our planes, I thought you would like to study their specifications before we go to the test.
3: Yes, that is a good idea. You are thoughtful. These are very interesting.
1: Let me explain. Oh, pardon me while I answer them. Hello? I'm busy, but... Yes, I'll come out for a minute. Will you excuse me? I've been called out. I'll only be gone 10 minutes or so. It'll give you time to go over the blueprints.
3: Not at all, not at all. I should be most busy. These prints, they interest me.
1: I'll hurry back.
3: Take your time.
0: It was a trap. Once outside the office, B-9 and Rita watched cautiously over a transom. The spy worked fast. He took a small camera from under his coat and photographed one blueprint after another. B-9 and Rita watched him work. As he finished, they stepped into the office with leveled revolvers.
1: All right, Hagland, put up your hands.
3: What is the meaning of this?
1: Take his camera, Rita. Give it to her, Hagland.
3: This is an insult. I will see my country's ambassador.
1: You have no country. You're a spy.
3: You cannot prove it. As chief engineer of this...
1: chief engineer. I am Special Agent B-9. And you are the master spy, Zara Rodenwald.
4: What are you going to do with me?
1: I arrest you for the murder of the aviation engineer, Stefan Hagland.
4: And I suppose you think that a court will believe that charge?
1: I think so. We have just found a deckhand who witnessed that murder, Rodenwald. At first he was frightened, but now he's ready to talk. You're under arrest.
5: The spy Rodenwald was convicted on the civil charge. There are many spies at work today. They seek information of mobilization plans, shipyards and aeroplane factories, coast defenses, munition centers, and details of new guns. They work against the peace of the world, and their activities must be stopped. Listen for my next story. This is K7 speaking.

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0: Log entry, The Catch Scarlet Queen, Philip Kearney, Master. Position, 3 degrees, 44 minutes south, 158 degrees, 13 minutes west. Wind fresh, sky fair. Remarks, departed Christmas Island after interruption of holiday plans. Reason for interruption, the 15th Lama and the wise guy from the east. The name Christmas was given to the island by its discoverer, Captain James Cook, who dropped the first civilized anchor off its west shore on Christmas Eve, 1777, celebrated the holiday, and left on the second day of the new year. We raise the outline of its palm groves just 2 days short of 170 years later and slipped into its sheltered lagoon to see what we could do to set the scene for our own celebration. There wasn't much we could arrange for a stateside rotogravure-style Christmas scene, but with memories and the ache of homesickness to be fought by activity, the crewmen worked a change on the deck of the Scarlet Queen. An awning went up over number two holes. Reef was sliced out of lengths of spare hawser.
1: Hey, what do you think of this now, Captain?
0: The Christmas tree materialized out of the shaft of an oar, to which were lashed branches from pandanus pine. By sunset, it was draped with light lines, some dipped in red paint, some in white. We were buried so deeply in the new Yuletide atmosphere that it was only by chance that my chief mate Gallagher lifted his head to see the stranger standing in through the reef paddock.
2: Hey, skipper, look at the liner bearing down on us.
0: It wasn't quite a liner, but almost. It was a trim, luxurious power yacht, the Lurie, with a fortune in bright work shining in the setting sun. It nosed into anchorage a few yards off our starboard beam, and a man in a white linen suit stepped to the boat deck rail. We'd almost forgotten Christmas until we heard the cry of a baby in one of his cabins. And then the hail.
3: Ahoy, gentlemen! I trust you have brought the three emissaries from the Orient

So Mutual continues The Voyage of the Scarlet Queen, written by Gil Dowd and Bob Tallman, and starring Elliot Lewis. 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Every week a complete entry in the log, and every week a league further in The Voyage of the Scarlet Queen.

0: Osgood, gentlemen.
1: Major Gregory Osgood, CMG and CB, the British usage companion of the back.
2: Well, welcome aboard.
1: Thank you, sir. Thank you.
2: This is my chief officer, Mr. Gallagher.
3: I'm glad to know you.
1: My honor, sir. And you, Captain?
2: Carney.
1: Well met, gentlemen. Indeed, a pleasant surprise to find you and your company here.
2: Thanks. Come on in the cabin. I'd like to offer you some hospitality,
1: indeed,
2: Major.
1: Yes, I accept, Captain.
2: That hail of yours about the three emissaries from the Orient threw us a little out of trim.
1: I should be surprised, sir, if it had not startled you. Well, let us say it was a mere phrase, gentlemen, in the spirit of the season.
2: And that was a baby we heard, wasn't it?
1: Yes, it so happens that I do have a child aboard.
2: Oh. Sit down, Major. Red?
3: Yeah, I'll get it.
1: He's a splendid, lusty little chap, Captain. Of Catanese extraction, a little more than a month in this world. A pathetic case, sir. According to the wish of the mother, I am transporting them to their homeland. Thank you. Season's greeting to your boat.
2: And to you, Major.
1: Yes. Now, more pleasant subjects, gentlemen. If I might beg another portion of that tasty spirit.
2: Yeah, sure, help yourself.
1: A friendly cup, gentlemen, from time immemorial. The cement of comradeship and the dispeller of loneliness.
2: He cemented comradeship and dispelled loneliness right down to the bottom of the bottle before dark. And left after insisting that Gallagher and I have dinner with him aboard his yacht. We put our dinghy over the side at about 6:30. Stoked it across the few yards of water between the ships and climbed the polished accommodation ladder to the equally polished decks of the Lurie.
1: Come in, gentlemen. Here, into the salon.
2: You're in fine voice, Major.
4: Yeah, we ought to have you for our songbird.
1: It is a dismal croak, gentlemen. But could you hear the feeling behind it? Here, this door.
2: The first thing I noticed as we went in was the Chinese girl standing beside a box-like crib. She was quite beautiful, her coloring delicate, her face less moon-shaped than the usual. Her whole physical attitude, the way she held herself, somehow a little non-oriental. She looked at us as though waiting, half fearfully, for us to start something.
1: This gentleman is the mother, Xin Yang Xing, but the introduction must remain silent since the poor girl speaks no English.
3: Well, that don't seem to be stopping the sprout here.
2: Yeah, he sounds like he's got the makings of a good chief mate.
1: Merry little chap, is he not? Come, come, little fellow. Smile for your new friend.
3: Look at that, Skipper, with my finger.
4: He can hang on.
2: Sure, he thinks it's a halyard. I tell you, he's going to be a seaman.
3: Hey, oh, no, you don't. You aren't taking a bite off of that finger.
1: Well, indeed, sir, there's no cause for fear. Now then, gentlemen, I've seen two refreshments with which to whet your appetite. And then we shall see what beggarly fare will be set before us by my pantry men.
2: The Chinese girl was still standing there as we left. We didn't see her for the rest of the night. The cocktails were refreshing, the dinner was not beggarly, and the magazines we browsed through afterwards were recent. A little after 10, Red and I shoved off and rode back to the Queen. The sky was bright with moonlight and star-filled. The phosphorescence swirled off the blades of the oars.
5: He's quite a host, Skipper.
2: Yeah.
5: Looks out quite a spread.
2: Yeah.
5: Now, what's the matter? You sound like you got indigestion from it.
2: I was just thinking it over, Red. I wonder why the hearty Major is lying to us.
3: Lying? Why should he?
2: That's what I say. I don't know.
3: Well, what makes you think he is?
2: Magazine I ran across, Red. On child care. In English.
3: Oh, yeah.
2: Well, I guess it's their party. Come on, let's hit the sack. Next day brought more visitors to our lagoon. First, it was a trim, gaff-rigged schooner that stood in through the passage and dropped anchor just astern of the Lurie. A few hours later, a lugger put her hook down off our stern. I hadn't realized that Christmas Island was so popular. But we had affairs of our own to keep our minds on. Just after sunset, Nielsen came into the cabin to bring me the latest development.
6: Hey, could I have a word with you, Captain?
2: Yeah, how are things going, Nielsen?
6: Yeah, but pretty good. We're even getting some presents under their Christmas tree. And more of them were showing up every few minutes.
2: A little early, aren't they? I thought they decided tomorrow would be the day for the presents.
6: Well, that's what I come to talk to you about, Captain. With all the work they did getting things rigged up and with those presents burning holes in their sea bags, they don't want to wait no longer. They get carried away. They want to have the party tonight.
2: They got carried away, Nielsen? How about you?
6: Who, me? Well, yeah, I think it would be better tonight. I think, by golly, I put my prisoners under the tree first.
0: You tell the men they can do anything they want to.
6: Yeah, and you and the chief will be there.
0: A typhoon couldn't keep us away. Here, Nelson, keys to the liquor stores, and don't be shy or you'll be spending the night running back after more.
6: Thank you, Captain. I won't be shy tonight.
0: Oh, Nelson, keep the men out of sight for about 15 minutes, will you? Mr. Gallagher and I got some packages to get out there under that tree.
6: Aye, aye, sir. By golly, this will be a good one.
2: We were in the cabin with 10 minutes to go before we met the crew at the tree. We changed to fresh jumpers and dungarees. Red was humming happily and even making a stab at shining his sea boots. I didn't hear it until Red stopped humming. Yeah, I hear it.
7: What the devil?
2: Let's quit kidding ourselves, Red. He's aboard. He's on deck. Come on.
8: There was no place else to go.
2: It was the Chinese girl, wet clothes clinging to her, her dripping child squirming angrily in her arms.
8: Will you please help us?
2: How'd you get here? To swim?
8: There was no other way. I had to get Lynn away from them. Could you find something dry to wrap him in?
2: Come on into the cabin. Take the kid, Red.
7: Me?
2: Yeah. Take him. Get that wet stuff off of him. Wrap a blanket or something around him.
8: He's only angry and frightened. He'll stop crying when he's dry.
7: I'm telling you, Skipper, this one does it. I'm finding a new bird.
2: Here's a towel for you.
8: Thank you. Captain, I didn't know where to turn. And after seeing the way you acted with my son on Major Osgood's ship, I knew he was lying when he told me you were trying to take Lynn away from
2: him. Wait a minute. Yeah, that sounds a little phony to me, too.
8: He told me to pretend that I didn't speak English so that you wouldn't try to talk to me.
2: Why shouldn't we talk to you?
8: Because he didn't want you to know the truth. I didn't know the truth until those two ships arrived today. Two Tibetan officials came on them, and after the major told them about my son, I heard them bidding for him. And now I know that either one would kill him to keep the other one from getting him.
2: Yeah, you need a drink.
8: No, I don't. You've got to believe me. My son was lotus-born.
2: Lotus-born? How's that work?
8: He has a small birthmark on his back that is shaped exactly like a lotus blossom with 7 petals.
2: Red?
7: Yeah, it's here all right, Skipper. Right between his shoulder blades.
2: Okay, what's the rest of it?
8: It makes of him a very special baby. Major Osgood told me that Lynn must go to Tibet to take the place of the 14th Sugar Lama, who died during the same hour in which my son was born. If it were ordained, I was willing to give up my son. But I didn't know that he'd be bargained over as a political pawn by 2 power-crazy officials.
2: Where was your son born?
8: In San Francisco. Major Osgood's brother was the doctor who delivered him. Then while the major kept us in hiding, he sent a man named Grimes to Tibet. It all sounded like the grand dreams that every mother has for her son. But now it's nothing. They'll kill him. I know they will.
2: No, I don't think they will. I don't think they'll lay a finger on your son as long as he's on this ship.
8: But they'll be here after him. If you knew what it meant to them... Either one would have the power to rule the Buddhist world if he could take Lynn with him. They'll do anything to get him.
2: Now, look, there's a cabin right through that passageway. Small, but it's private. Now, here's some clothes about 8 sizes too big for you, but they're dry. You'll feel better when you get into them. Now, go on. We'll take care of the kid.
8: All right, Captain Carney.
4: Yeah. Well, how do you like this?
2: Well, it's great. We can't toss little Charlie here to the wolves, can we?
4: No. Not till he gets some hair on his chest, anyway. And now look at him. The thankless little brat. He gets us into this mess, and now he goes to sleep.
2: Red, I'll match you to see who goes forward to tell the crew. We'll have to call out.
4: No, I'm not matching, no.
2: Oh, hold it, Red.
1: Captain Carney, sir.
2: Didn't take him long, did it? Go tell the story to the crew, Red. Bring 2 men back here wearing 2 automatics apiece, carrying rifles.
1: Captain Carney, we're coming aboard.
2: Well, the kid's asleep. Hide him a little better with that blanket before you go. I'll go out and match lies with the major. Yeah.
1: Good evening, Captain. I beg forgiveness for this rather brazen boarding of your vessel,
2: sir. I'll put that in my log, Major. What do you want?
1: First, I would like to present to you my associate, Mr. William Grimes.
9: Happy to meet you, Captain.
2: How are you, Grimes?
1: Captain, events have a mere fraction of an hour ago taken a distressing turn.
2: Yeah, what happened?
1: My charge is a comely Chinese girl and her infant son have disappeared, sir. Lock, stock, and barrel.
2: Huh? Why'd you come here?
9: Well, just on a chance first, Captain, but maybe we were right. You got the marks of wet feet on your deck here.
1: By George, you have, sir. Leading directly to your cabin.
2: Yeah, I just took a dip.
1: Indeed, sir. Then have you heard or laid eyes upon my disappearing passenger?
0: In the first place, I haven't had time to look or listen. In the second place, I don't care.
1: Well, now, there's a strangely familiar sound. Uh-huh. Captain, I suggest that we retire to your cabin where we may discuss this like gentlemen. Well, sir?
0: Well, I don't see why not. Come on. But you could forget any ideas you might have about taking the kid off this ship. He decided he didn't want to be a llama.
1: You are aware of the startling truth. Then, sir, surely you jest when you intimate that he will be denied the honor, glory, and homage which are his just due.
0: Oh, what are you handing me?
1: Well, the find of the century, sir. It is destiny. Destiny that is rushing him headlong toward his rightful position as the 15th Sugai Llama. Who, sir? Who, I ask, would dare to stand in the way of destiny? Who, sir?
0: I would, and take it easy with that desk.
1: Yeah. You made him hysterical with your sacrilegious statement, Captain. Mr. Grimes, quiet the child.
0: Stay away from him, Grimes. Listen, matey, you sold his mother this bilge up to a point.
1: Yes, indeed, sir.
0: You've evidently sold your emissaries from the Orient on it. Maybe you've even sold yourself, but I don't buy so easily. And the mother lost interest when your two politicians started fighting over the kid like he was a pork barrel bill being shoved through Congress.
1: That, I must say, is an odd reaction, since she herself would be ennobled and held in the reverence you are queen.
0: Not so odd when it looked like the bargaining would end with the kid being knocked off by one of your boys so the other one couldn't have him.
1: Yes, you are the pessimistic one, Captain. I will admit that the emissaries coming from rival prelates did become somewhat feverish in their bargaining.
0: While we're on the subject of that bargaining, who was the highest bidder going to pay? Who was going to collect?
1: Why, it may surprise you to learn that I was.
0: No, it doesn't. Why else would you bring two men from rival prelates to your little auction? The kid's staying on this ship and you're leaving.
9: Not so fast, Connie.
1: You are, of course, assuming that you have the right to interfere in a matter which is most definitely none of your affair.
0: Yeah, since the boy was born in the States and this is an American ship. Is that enough, Major?
1: Yes, you are a stickler, Captain. Yes, it's not. I ask one small favor, Captain. More in desperation than in the hope of any show of generosity from you. It may indeed save my life as well as that of Mr. Grimes.
0: What is it?
1: I beg of you, sir, allow me to bring to this cabin my two erstwhile clients so that they may at least view the infant. If they do not see him, sir, their anger will no doubt reach extremes fatal to me as well as to my associate, Mr. Grimes.
0: All right, Major, I'll give it a try.
1: Thanks.
0: But I'm going to have some armed crewmen in here.
1: Needless precaution, Captain. I assure you that our arrival will be in the spirit of the evening, sir. That of peace on earth and goodwill toward men.
0: By the time he got back with them, we had the cabin ready for the audience. We had the child bedded down in my bunk with his mother sitting beside him, and two crewmen heavy with weapons standing on each side of the cabin. The two Tibetans were draped in long robes and wore the black skullcaps of their station. The first was thin, with an angular face and snapping black eyes.
1: I would like to present Yafel Langdun, the emissary from Sugai, Captain Kearney.
10: It is with honor that I greet you, Captain.
0: Welcome aboard.
10: This, then, is the child.
0: The second was older, heavier, with a set face that looked as though it had forgotten how to smile.
1: I would like to present Rahima Kashgar, the emissary from Shigatse, Captain Kearney.
11: I greet you from the heart, Captain.
0: Welcome aboard.
11: I would see the child without further waste of time.
0: The two robed figures bent silently over the sleeping boy, moved him with gentle hands, lifted the blanket so that they could see the lotus mark on his back. They stood, still silent, for almost a minute, then turned toward me.
10: We would be honored to take the child now and make our decision as to which of us he will...
0: Wait a minute. I thought you knew. Nobody's taking the child.
10: What words are those? The boy belongs
0: Major,
10: to us?
0: But these men understood. I thought you told them, no
1: tell
0: one...
1: them? Gad, Captain, what could I tell them, save that you, sir, stand defiantly before them in the very act of kidnapping the child?
10: What words are those? The Major took with his hands our payment. We will take the child by force if
11: he
10: we must...
11: He goes with us to Tibet.
10: We have fulfilled our bargain to you,
1: I
10: Major.
1: I, too, have fulfilled my obligations. I have brought you to the child. From now on, gentlemen, your negotiations are with the captain.
0: There aren't going to be any negotiations. I'm going to see that this kid and his mother get back to San Francisco.
10: You will not be successful, Captain. We are well armed. We will not permit you to go until we have the child.
0: We got more threats of armed boarding parties from the Tibetans as we helped them over the side. I pulled the crew the rest of the way out of their party mood, armed them. And in the faint light of the westing moon, we watched the Oriental crews join forces on the lugger. All in all, it was a great Christmas Eve. And the poor little guy who was causing it all slept peacefully through it on my bunk.
4: Shoot. Well, what do we do? Just sit here?
0: We can't sail out. They'll swarm all over us if we start to move.
4: What a holiday.
0: I'm ready. If we can hold out until the moon drops behind the palms and we get some shadow out here, I'm going to try something anyway.
4: Yeah, what?
0: I think the way to spring this trap is through the Major. But I gotta have something to bargain with. Red, if we can get our heaviest hawser around his anchor cable and secure it ashore, I think I'll have it. You think it can be done?
4: Listen, I changed the baby tonight. After that, anything's a breeze.
0: Forty minutes later, it was dark enough for us to go to work. With only a few yards between us and the lorry, I was able to make the hole swim underwater. But I found something better than the anchor cable to use. Groping down the curve of the lorry's steel bow for depth, my hand hit a metal ring welded to the hull to be used for bracing in dry dock. I slipped my line through it, headed back toward the Queen. Fifteen minutes later, Red had the other end of the hawser secured, and the lorry was moored neatly to shore. I went into the cabin for dry clothes, jotted a radio message down on a blank, and rode over to the lorry. Grimes met me at the top of the ladder with a Thompson sub held ready at his hip and ushered me into the salon.
1: Well, sir, a visit that I must confess is quite unexpected.
0: Oh, it's the Christmas spirit, Major. Give and receive.
1: I don't follow you, sir.
0: You will. It's simple. I have you to thank for being bottled up. Now you have me to thank for the same thing. With me, it's the Tibetans. With you, it's a stout hawser from your ship's bottom to a palm tree ashore.
1: Mr. Grimes, if you please, hand me your weapon. Go at once astern and test the captain's integrity.
9: Don't take your eyes off him, Major.
1: Never fear, I shan't. You're an extraordinary fellow, Captain, to go to such lengths.
0: Oh, here's a radio message I sent earlier tonight to the island officials on Fanning, 100 or so miles north. You accused me of kidnapping the youngster, so I've accused you of the same thing.
1: Oh, yes. This is Island Major Grady Osgood, accomplice Grimes, kidnapping to the United States National Scepter at the table, urgent request and arresting us. Why, actually, Captain, this is no more than a sheet of foolscap. Am I to take your word that you made this
0: No, you don't have to take my word. Why don't you wait for the patrol boat? It'll be in tomorrow.
1: Beastly situation.
0: Yeah. What do you suggest, Major?
1: Does it appeal to you that the ship's making sternway, Captain?
0: I know it isn't.
1: Yes, sir. Perhaps you have a suggestion as to how we might extricate ourselves from this deadlock. Have you now?
0: Yeah. Give and receive. You call your Tibetans off the boy and me, and I'll call the arresting officers off of you.
1: Discouraging thought, sir, since I would be forced to return to them the payment already received.
0: You couldn't spend it in prison anyway.
1: Now, that was unnecessarily cruel rejoinder, sir. Assuming that my actions were, as per your suggestion, how then would you proceed?
0: Well, it's simple. Radio them that the first message was based upon faulty information. Tell them to ignore it. What would your story be?
1: I presume that I would be forced to tell the truth.
0: Mm-hmm.
1: That actually the boy is by no means metaphysically fitted to become the Sugai Lama.
0: I figured as much.
1: Yes, he was born at least 4 days before the Lama's death. Someone tampered with his birth records. Well, sir. Oh, Mr. Grimes.
12: Oh, we're caught fast, all right, Major. The line must be fastened to a dry dock hook. It's too deep to reach.
1: You've seen only one small portion of our dilemma, Mr. Grimes. Go fetch the chest we so recently received from the emissaries. For our very freedom, we are forced to return them.
12: What? You mean you're going to give them back?
1: Yes, in the ancient spirit of Christmas, to give is to receive. If you please, Mr. Grimes, it would be wise of you never to forget that.
0: He stopped at the Queen on his way back from his visit with the Tibetans, a sadly deflated Major. His clothes torn, his face bruised, his hands raised pathetically. We told him we'd cast off the hawser and that the lorry was free to sneak away in the darkness. He climbed back to his small boat.
1: Goodbye, gentlemen, and sad paradox. I feel driven to wish a Merry Christmas to you all.
0: Same to you, Major.
4: Many of them.
6: Captain, could I have a word with
0: you? Yeah, sure, Nelson. What is it?
6: Well, Captain, it's 2 a.m., but the men have been waiting, and they wondered if it would be all right.
0: They want to have that party now, Nelson?
6: That's right, Captain. They were awful disappointed.
0: Well, turn them loose, Nelson. We missed Christmas Eve, but we got 22 hours of Christmas Day ahead of us.
6: Yes, sir. There's nothing like an early start.
0: Well, we got that, no mistake. Let's see what we can make of it.
13: Hey! Hit the deck! Come every last one to study it! We got a celebration to take care of! And come out swinging a carol, or you'll be home stoned in the deck for the rest of the night!
0: What it proved, I guess, was that time is relative and that Christmas is Christmas, even on Christmas Island. The lorry and the other ships moved out, and the men were like kids again. Packages were ripped open, gifts compared. The cook's spread, slightly stale from the long wait, was wolfed down. The bottles moved.
2: The lagoon began to echo to the same carols that St. Mark's Choir was singing. Ours weren't good, but they were loud.
14: Brightly shone the moonlit night, though the frost was cruel. Burn up, burn and flame inside, gathering red.
2: All but one of our number enjoyed them, and he was a loud minority. I wondered if he'd ever realize what this particular Christmas meant to him. But when I looked at his mother cradling him in her arms, I knew he would. The joy that shone from her face was different from ours. I couldn't help but think that her feelings must have been pretty much like those of the other mother. The way she held her tiny son and looked, not at us, not at our jewelry Christmas tree, not at the island or the sky, but beyond, into a clear but unknown future. Looking at her, I felt for just

0: We rested for 24 hours after the party, during which a cutter arrived from Fanning Island to pick up Chin Yang Sing and her son and get them headed back toward the States. By 3 that afternoon, we nosed out through the reef and into the Southeast Trade.
1: Stand by!
0: The men moved to their station slowly, looking out over the stern at the island and remembering a laugh or a song and the meaning of good comradeship. The block snapped taut. The reeves groaned under the haggis. The big mainsail bellied out in the breeze. The jib shot up. The mizzen swung into work. And the Scarlet Queen seemed to shake herself a little before she got balanced between wind and water, dropped her port rail, and settled down into her course. Then her rigging sang and her deck started to glisten with the spray she kicked into the wind that swept across it.
2: That's a nice little breeze, Skipper. Are we getting all of it?
0: Yeah, I don't think we're missing a whiff.
2: You know, I've been feeling kind of ashamed, Skipper.
0: About what, Red?
2: About that Christmas party. Oh, it was great, and we all knocked ourselves out and got a lot of presents, but we didn't do one thing for our queen here.
0: Oh, Red!
2: No, not even a new pennant. Not one piece of new line.
0: Oh, no.
2: No, I'll bet you didn't even give her a thought.
0: Well, blazes, I didn't. That's why I don't feel guilty like you do.
2: Oh, I don't know.
0: Well, think it over.
2: Well,
0: all the things that happened to border. She was Christmas. Her whole work. How are you going to top that?
2: Would a wassail do?
0: Right. A Christmas toast.
2: Here, Skipper. To the Queen?
0: To the Scarlet Queen. After you, mate. After you.

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0: I came across Mr. Kipling in the meadow by the church. If I've painted that spire once, he said, I've painted it a dozen times. He offered me an apple pie. An artist needs inspiration, he explained. Golden shortcrust pastry, delicious apple filling, and just the right amount of sugar sprinkled on top. But then, when it comes to the little details, Mr. Kipling does have an exceedingly good eye.
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2: Afloat with Henry Morgan. Events have taken place that have dramatically changed the course of our story. A convict named Glegg has arrived in Jamaica and recognized Jeffrey as an escaped convict. He has told this to Kitty, who in turn has told Dietz. Kitty, in her anger, has agreed to have Jeffrey retaken. So Dietz plots with Dolores to steal the Aztec necklet and to have Jeffrey blamed. He believes that as Jeffrey is missing, the buccaneer Morgan will believe it was Jeffrey who took the necklet. Dolores leaves immediately after dinner to join Dietz in his plan, little guessing that after she leaves, Colonel Atterbury, newly arrived from England, calls to see Sir Thomas. Later, they are joined by Captain Morgan. While Sir Thomas is out of the room, the Colonel and Morgan talk of Antoinette de Lacy. From what the Colonel says about her, Morgan becomes suspicious that the Antoinette de Lacy he knows is an imposter. Meanwhile, Dolores and Dietz have set a trap for Hunter and have just found the Aztec necklet in Captain Morgan's cabin.
3: In your haste, you're forgetting that I take charge of the necklet. Huh?
4: Indeed, you don't.
3: Have you forgotten? That is my safeguard to make sure I get away to Cuba. You will give it to me or else I will strangle you here in this cabin. You can't call for help or we'll all be lost, eh?
4: Oh, joking me.
3: Then release your hold on the necklet. Ah, that's better. Thank you. Now I place it in my pocket, and next time you see him is when we are at sea on our way to Cuba. Oh, how I would like to fill my pockets with these jewels. We can have Hunter blamed for taking the necklet, but if we take everything, and Morgan might grow a little too suspicious. Here, you close the panel. Oh, I do not like leaving all these beautiful jewels.
4: We have spent too long in here. We have the necklet. Now we will have to go and see that Hunter disappears. That Hunter is taken and sent to the purgatory for escaped convicts.
3: We still have plenty of time to reach the Dolphin Tavern and be there before he arrives.
4: I only hope that girl has the watch waiting.
3: You can't trust Kitty. You've made her hate Jeffrey Hunter so much that she'll make doubly sure that he's retaken tonight. But before we leave the ship, I must go to my quarters just for a little while.
4: What for? It is dangerous to Delhi. You will be returning to the ship. You must avoid suspicion. If you are aboard the Flying Gull and Hunter is missing, it will be upon Hunter the blame will fall. But should you disappear, Morgan might become suspicious.
3: I'm fully aware of that. But I must have everything in readiness so that I can leave at a moment's notice. There are just one or two things I would hate to lose. I shall go to my quarters and get them now. There won't be a moment.
4: Hurry, then. I don't like staying aboard this ship. Morgan might come back. I do not want a repetition of what happened the last time I came looking for the necklace.
3: You'll stay here. I'll be back before you realize I've gone.
4: Captain Morgan certainly knows how to see to his own comfort. The luxurious furnishing of his cabin. The lovely tapestries. And all taken from Spain. The scoundrel. But I now know all his plans. He'll not be pillaging Spain's treasures for long. I will see to that. Back already, Diaz. Who are you?
5: Well, can I believe my eyes? A woman in here aboard the Flying Gull.
4: Stand back, fellow.
5: I wondered what was going on here when I saw Diaz slinking away from the cabin. Thought I'd have a look. Little guessing I'd find a nice treasure like you.
4: Keep your distance, man.
5: Hoity-toity, eh? I remember you. You are the wench we picked up out of the sea. You are the kinswoman to Sir Thomas Mutford, aren't you?
4: I am, so keep a civil tongue in your head. And if you value your life, you will forget I was here tonight.
5: Looking for the captain, eh? Well, he ain't aboard tonight. It's his bad luck. But maybe it's my good luck, eh?
4: Don't you talk to me like this. I will scream for help.
5: That's a joke, that is. Don't you know better than to come aboard a buccaneer's ship, lady? Have you forgotten who the men are that make up the crew? What other help they'd give you? Come on now, pretty, just a little kiss, eh?
4: Why, you filthy cur!
5: Show spirit, eh? I'll show you. Oh! What's this you've got clasped in your hand?
4: Leave go of me. I will have you pay for this.
5: Open your hand. Come on, open it. Let's see what you've got there. Well, by the Lord Harry, the captain's necklet. So that's what you've been up to, eh?
4: Who do you want to keep your mouth shut?
5: Well, now, I've a fancy for that necklet myself. Fine thing this is going to be. Kinswoman of Sir Thomas Motford found in the captain's cabin. Stealing. Maybe you and me could strike a bargain, eh? I like a woman with a bit of fire.
4: Yes, you have seen too much. You know everything, don't you? You know so much now that it is not safe that you should live. Do you hear me? It is not safe that you should live.
5: Yeah, what's this you're talking? If you think a bit of a wench can scare me, I tell you...
3: Quick thinking on your part, Dolores. As soon as I opened the door, I got the meaning of your message.
4: I pray to the saints you opened the door quietly.
3: What was he doing here?
4: He saw you leave and came in to see what was happening. He found me and discovered the necklace in my hand. He threatened me. Who is he?
3: He was the man on watch tonight. His name is Matthew. He'll never be on watch again. We'll leave him here in the cabin. Yeah. Morgan will think that Matthew surprised Hunter when he was taking the necklet and he killed him, eh? Ah, yeah, it's all to the good. Morgan got great trust in Matthew. He wouldn't like to lose him.
4: Let us get out of this place. It must be time for us to be at the Dolphin Tavern.
3: Hunter hasn't left for there yet. Now put the mask over your face just in case someone sees.
4: Yes, I have it ready.
3: All right. Now just make sure that the deck and the quayside are deserted.

0: I would never believe the time could pass so quickly.
1: Yes, just look at the time.
2: It's growing late, all right.
0: Yes, very late. And, Colonel Atterbury, I have a very early start in the morning. I don't think I'm being rude, but I have an appointment for 8:30.
1: I can take a hint, Sir Thomas.
2: Isn't it strange, Sir Thomas, that Mademoiselle de Lacy has not returned?
1: Yes. I've stayed so late, Sir Thomas, purposely to see Antoinette.
0: Of course, she doesn't know you've arrived, Colonel. Had she known you were going to call, wild horses wouldn't have dragged her out of the house tonight. She had no idea you were in Jamaica. Had no idea you'd ever left England. But you're not leaving Jamaica tomorrow, are you?
1: No. I shall be here for some time.
0: Oh, yet. Well, come and have lunch tomorrow. I'll tell Antoinette first thing in the morning that you're here, and she will be pleased.
2: I wonder.
0: What's that, Morgan?
2: After all, Sir Thomas, things out here are different from England, and people, as time goes by, often change their opinion about other people.
0: Oh, you're talking nonsense. I'll send a slave out for a carriage to drive you back.
1: No, not for me, thank you, Sir Thomas. It's such a lovely night, I think I'd like to walk. How about you, Captain Morgan?
2: I'm delighted to accompany you.
1: If you'll have one of your slaves, Sir Thomas, fetch my sword and hat, we'll leave right away. I must say I'm devilish disappointed at not seeing Antoinette tonight.
2: And so am I.

0: Well, you're very quiet, Captain Morgan. Very quiet. You've hardly uttered a word from the house to the quayside.
1: Look, you, Colonel. It's a very worried man that I am.
0: Huh? Your suspicions about the girl you know as Antoinette de Lacy have been growing as the evening went by, eh?
1: Yes, it's worried I am. There's so much that has come into my mind. The things that have happened in the past that confirm my suspicions.
0: Well, men, what are they?
1: How quickly she accustomed herself to the ways in Jamaica. One or two remarks that she let pass.
0: What sort of remarks?
1: Well, times there have been when I've been with Sir Thomas and the girl I know as Antoinette de Lacy.
0: Yeah?
1: Sir Thomas has talked of his own home. And looking back, it now seems to me that she was never keen to discuss things with him. She always changed the subject. I remember once when they were talking about Motford Castle.
0: Motford Castle? Oh, what was said? I know the castle very well. It's a second home to me.
1: It concerns some fruit trees. It was the girl who mentioned peach trees. And when Sir Thomas said that he'd given orders for the peach trees to be cut down, she said that she was thinking of apricot trees.
0: Apricot trees? Apricot trees, I don't seem to be able to remember there were ever being any apricot trees in the orchard at Motford Castle.
1: Every moment my apprehension grows. Every moment. I firmly believe that the real Antoinette de Lacy was taken by the Spaniards when they plundered the ship in which she was traveling. That they've kept her and put in her place this spy.
0: Well, Captain Morgan, tomorrow I will either confirm or explode your theories about this girl.
1: But don't you see, man, tomorrow morning might be too late. Sir Thomas will tell the girl tonight that you are here in Jamaica and that you're coming to lunch. If she's an imposter, she'll either escape or make absolutely certain that you do not see her.
0: Yes. Yes, of course. Oh, we've been fools, Morgan. We should have stayed until the girl came home.
1: Let's retrace our footsteps and we'll watch for her to return. We can hide in the gardens.
0: Maybe it'll be too late.
1: No. To get back to the house, she must pass along this road. And no carriage has passed us this night.
0: Oh, but Morgan, it's so dark. How could we possibly get a good look at her?
1: Don't you remember, man? There's a lantern hanging over the front door. It has kept alight all night. In order to get inside the house, she must pass underneath the lantern. We can hide in the shadows and watch for her to return. And when she does return, you will be able to identify her.
0: All right, Captain Morgan. Let's go back and wait.

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1: We got to the launching bay at 5:30. Professor Walters and Roderick McIntyre were checking instruments and papers and giving orders to a crowd of white-coated scientists. Lieutenant Carmichael stood at the main door, glancing at his wristwatch. We took our places on a bench behind the desk, Granny and Bridie and Mr. O'Neill and Tony and I. And suddenly, at 6:15...
2: Oh, dear me, what's that?
3: All right, Granny. Just a warning, I expect.
2: It sounds evil. Like the evil around us.
4: Oh, here's Harry. He'll tell us.
5: Okay, not to worry. That's a signal for everybody with not immediate concern with the launching to take cover, including my own men.
1: Do you men come here, too?
5: No, they use the safety bunker behind the dome, along with the maintenance men. My sergeant's in charge, and he'll be rounding up all the odd bodies now. Then, when the final warning goes at 5:55, he'll call the roll and report to me here. Right, I've got to check the numbers here in the launching bay. I'll come back and watch the takeoff.
3: Fine. Well, we'll see you later, all right? Oh, here's Mr. McIntyre.
6: Morning. I hope you youngsters are prepared to sit quietly and not make nuisances of yourselves.
7: Oh, sir, you will, sir.
6: In fact, you ought to have gone to the safety bunker. But for some reason, the professor wants you to see the takeoff.
7: It's very kind of him, sir.
6: Kind? Soft's the word I'd use. However, the operations begin and we'll see 13 minutes. I'll leave you in charge, Mr. O'Neill.
8: Right.
6: Now, as you can well understand, the first few minutes of the flight require intense concentration as far as the professor and I are concerned. We shouldn't like to be disturbed by over-enthusiastic spectators.
8: I know. You can take it that we'll remain strictly in the background.
6: Good. Hackett? Are you there, Hackett?
9: Yes, sir.
6: Can you come here a minute?
9: Yeah.
6: All right, next door?
10: Everything in order, sir. All set.
6: Good. Keep your eye on the timing apparatus, will you?
10: Okay, sir.
6: All right.
10: Oh, morning, all.
6: Hello, Billy.
10: A moment of history, eh?
7: Oh, it certainly
4: we
7: is.
4: We just had a severe talking to by Mr. McIntyre.
1: He reminds me of one of my masters, old Vicky Brown.
10: It's just his way. Well, better get back to my job, keeping an eye on the timing apparatus. Don't need more accidents, eh?
8: Billy!
10: Yes, Mr. O'Neill.
8: Did you do what was necessary?
10: Sure, everything under control.
8: Good.
4: Well, 11 minutes to go. Will he ever be in time, do you think?
8: Why did you say that, Greg?
4: Well, everybody seems to be rushing about quite aimlessly.
8: Last-minute checks, I should imagine. Think of all the apparatus in that rocket. Turbines, atomizers, gyros, radio transmitters, cine cameras, all controlled from here. And if one electrical lead is faulty, well, the whole operation goes haywire.
4: Oh, Father, not another cigarette. You've smoked dozens since breakfast.
8: Hark to our pocket dictator.
4: Well, it's for your own good. You've smoked far too many.
8: But this is a special occasion, and inclined to be wary on the nair.
5: Seems we're all accounted for in here. We'll be closing the shockproof door in a minute.
7: Sir, what about the others in the safety bunker?
5: Well, after the second warning, I'll ring through and find

0: Door in a minute.
1: Sir, what about the others in the safety bunker?
0: Well, after the second warning, I'll ring through and find out. The phone's just here beside us.
2: Oh, Harry, aren't you terribly excited?
0: Well, yes, I suppose, but after all, this is the climax to a great deal of hard work. I wouldn't like to be the professor's shoes at this moment.
3: He looks pretty grim and determined.
0: Mm. In a minute, he'll be sitting here at the desk, he and McIntyre. Reports from the men at all these dials will come through in a constant stream. If the satellite deviates a yard off course, they'll know at once. And at the same time, mechanical reports will be fed into that... Over there, you see that big electronic machine in the corner? Reports on air pressures, temperatures, radiation, all that sort of thing. They're taken down on tape, just, you know, as in a teleprinter.
1: This setup must have cost the earth.
0: Oh, I don't know. Not much more than a couple of hydrogen bombs.
4: There you are. This will be something for you young people to remember.
2: Oh, yes, sir.
4: And for you to tell your family about, Mrs. Stewart.
5: Oh, if I can find the words, Professor, I'm not good with words.
4: You're better than most of us, I think. As for you, Fergus, you wanted technical information for your play. Well, help yourself.
6: We're very grateful, indeed we are. Though we didn't expect quite such an early call.
4: Sorry about that. But I had my reasons.
6: I see. Is everything satisfactory?
4: I think so. In about 8 minutes, we'll know for certain. Nobody missing, Harry?
0: All present, Director. I'll ring the safety bunker in a minute.
4: Fine. Close the shockproof door, will you?
7: Right, sir. Back in a moment.
4: Roderick, are you there, Roderick?
8: Yes.
4: Hello. Everything's checked. Get the men in their places, please.
8: Right.
4: Oh, and leave the door to the secondary control room open. In the meantime, at any rate.
8: Very well.
9: 7 minutes, men, in your places.
7: Right,
0: sir. Aye, aye, sir. That's it, sir. We're closed in now.
1: How long does it last, sir, being shut in like this?
0: Oh, about 15 minutes. By 6:10, the rocket should be well away. Most of the poisonous fumes will have dispersed.
2: I can see it up there in the periscope mirror. Mm. What a queer angle is that?
0: Yes, apparently that angle's important to guide it out into the proper ellipse.
3: Is it painted black? It looks like polished ebony from here.
0: Yes, it does, doesn't it? I think that outer skin is a sort of heat-resistant alloy. You know, black in itself. Before it gets clear of the Earth's atmosphere, the friction will be terrific, as you can imagine. And the temperature will rise to, about 800 degrees, I believe. And this alloy was specially prepared to withstand it.
6: Is the satellite made of it, too?
0: Well, that I can't say. I don't think so. At the moment, it's inside the cone of the second stage, and so it won't be subjected to the same friction.
1: Well, what about the return journey, sir?
0: Well, I believe they've incorporated some sort of braking device, small jet engine or something, and it's planned to bring it down comparatively slowly from about 300 miles up.
5: Gracious, there it is again.
0: 5 minutes to go, Mrs. Stewart.
2: It's all right, Granny. There's nothing to be afraid of.
5: Everything is so strange. I'm sorry.
6: I only hope I can recreate this atmosphere on a stage. It's what I've been wanting to do for a long time.
0: What? Better ring the safety bunker.
6: Right.
0: Hello, Sergeant Lee. Good. All present? Oh, that's a relief. Yes, everything's in order here. I'll ring you again at 0+10. Right. Keep your heads down. Bye.
4: What news from the bunker, Harry?
0: Everybody inside, sir. And the shock doors are closed.
4: Good. Now, all we need is patience.
3: What happens next, Professor?
4: For another 2 minutes, absolutely nothing. After that... Well, perhaps you'd like to know the sequence of events.
3: Gosh, yes.
6: Do you mind if I take notes?
4: Well, not at all. I'll try to use plain language.
6: Thanks.
4: You know, of course, that the rocket is in 3 stages.
6: Oh, yes, you told us.
4: The first stage lifts to a height of about 40 miles. Slowly at first, then accelerating to about 3 miles per second. The motive power is a rocket motor fueled by a mixture of alcohol and liquid oxygen.
3: How do you get the motor started?
4: I have a button on the desk. An electrical impulse reaches the base of the rocket. I shall press this button at Z minus 20. 7 seconds later, you should see a burst of smoke and flame at the foot of the tower. And in another 13 seconds, the rocket begins to lift.
6: 0 hour.
4: Exactly. About 2 minutes after that, it will have risen to a height of 40 miles. And the fuel in the first stage tanks will have burned out. Automatically, the first stage will fall away, and the atomic motor in the second stage will come into action.
6: You don't control that from here.
4: Not the starting of the atomic motor. That's automatic. Of course, if anything went wrong, we could destroy the whole rocket by a flick of a switch.
6: I see.
2: I hope to goodness nothing like that happens.
4: So do I, Bridie. The second stage flight occupies about a minute. This opens up and throws out the third stage satellite, like a stone from a catapult. From that moment, Satellite 7 will be traveling in space. Control from here.
6: It's a stupendous operation. When you consider all that could go wrong...
4: Don't remind me, Fergus. And I'm afraid that mechanical failures are not my only anxiety.
5: Oh, what's that, Professor?
4: 2 minutes to go, Mrs. Stewart.
5: I see.
7: All set, Professor. Z minus two.
4: Harry, stand by the bunker telephone. If there's a mishap, warn them at once.
7: Okay.
4: We may as well take our...

0: By the desk, Roderick.
1: Very well. And keep quiet, you three, as I told you.
0: Begin the count, please.
1: Right.
0: Quiet, everybody.
1: Z-115. Z-110.
2: Oh, I'll never be able to stand this.
3: Quiet, Brady.
1: Z-60 seconds.
0: Circuit one, please. Circuit one, contact.
1: -55.
0: First stage control, stand by.
4: First stage control, stand by.
1: -50. -45.
0: First stage control, action.
4: Contact.
1: -40. -35.
0: Circuit two, please.
4: 52, contact.
1: -30. -25.
0: Emergency demolition, stand by. PD standing by.
1: 22, 21, 20.
0: Now.
1: 90, 80, 70, 60, 15, 14, 13, 12,
2: stop
1: 11,
2: it, no.
1: 10, no. 9, 8, 7, 6, 5, 4, 3,

0: Rocket away, Professor.
1: Good. Not a hitch so far. Follow it on the tracking screen, Fergus.
2: Here, beside the desk. You'll also hear its height and velocity being called out from the dial.
3: 5 miles. 0.23.
2: 5 miles above the Earth. Traveling at 0.23 miles per second.
0: Hull temperature going up. 415 degrees.
2: Just about right.
3: 50 miles. 0.79.
2: It's now in the stratosphere, beyond the wind and clouds, beginning to spiral around the Earth.
0: Dead plus 60. Temperature 623.
2: Good. Bring them in the bunker, Harry. Tell them Alder as well.
0: Right.
3: 20 miles. 1.16.
4: Pardon, please. Yes, spectacular, wasn't it? The professor wants you to know that everything's going well. But we'll be opening up in stage 3.
3: 30 miles, 2.10.
2: Putting on a spurt now. Nearing the limits of the stratosphere.
0: Dead plus 120. Temperature 703.
2: 703, yes, according to schedule.
3: 35 miles, 2.77.
5: Golly, it's spinning now.
2: Second stage control, stand by.
3: Second stage control, stand by, sir.
5: Is this where the atomic motor comes in?
1: Yes, but to what he prays.
2: Emergency demolition.
3: ED
2: standing by, sir.
3: 40 miles, 3.01.
0: Dead bus, 1V6, 1V7, 1V8, 1V9, 140.
2: Second stage control, action.
3: Contact!
0: First stage away, sir!
6: Atomic mortar in, sir!
0: We've done it, by Jove, we've done it!
2: So it appears, Roderick. One more minute should prove it. Take note of the height and speed now, Virgil.
3: 60 miles, 4.37.
1: It's incredible.
2: It left the stratosphere, through the Heaviside layer, into the ionosphere. Practically no air resistance at all.
0: Temperature 759.
2: Temperature ratio diminishing, you see.
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0: Z plus 170. Temperature 786.
2: Good. It's now in the Appleton layer. The last trace of atmosphere above the Earth. In a moment, it will be traveling in what amounts to a complete vacuum, and the temperature will go down.
7: Did you see a minute of the second stage, sir?
2: Approximately a minute. It depends...
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5: Gosh!
2: We've now reached the highest velocity ever attained by a rocket, as far as we know. The previous highest was 6.9 miles per second.
1: But you plan to make it go faster still.
2: Much faster. The principle of the catapult, remember. We've got to sling our satellite a distance of 240,000 miles.
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0: Z plus 190. 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
5: 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It's just excited, Anne.
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2: Telemeter permanent control. Stand by.
0: TVC standing by.
2: Emergency demolition. Stand by.
0: ED standing by.
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1: Wait for it now.
3: Second stage away, sir.
2: TPC, action.
3: TPC, correct. Hold her as she goes. Hold her,
2: Cut. Second stage control.
3: Second stage out, sir.
2: Cut circuit one.
3: Circuit one out, sir.
2: Emergency demolition. Stand down.
0: ED
2: standing down, sir.
0: Z plus 210. Phase one complete, Professor.
2: Yes. Phase one complete. Gentlemen and ladies, may I say... Satellite 7 is now on a free orbit towards the moon.

0: That was part six of Angus McVicar's adventure serial, Satellite 7, produced in the Scottish studios of the BBC.
1: Hold it, how much is that vase?
2: It's 1,000 years old and worth £10,000.
1: Ha ha, this curly whirly with all its miles of chewy toffee covered in creamy Cadbury's chocolate is 10 minutes old only cost 3p. 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But you can't chew a vase.
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4: 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A series of true stories of the unceasing search for enemy spies in wartime, based on the memoirs of Lieutenant Colonel Oreste Pinto of the Allied Counterintelligence Service.
5: In 1940, the western coast of Europe, Norway, Denmark, Holland, Belgium, and France, had been occupied by the Germans, and Britain awaited invasion. The spies who came to Britain were resolute and often courageous men, and the common method was to infiltrate their spies among genuine patriots who during the war made spectacular escapes from the occupied country. The quickest but most dangerous escape route was by boat, usually an open boat, across the North Sea. Throughout the war, I was responsible for the interrogation of escapers and suspected spies. This is the story of one escape boat that left the Dutch coast in the spring of 1942. It was a small motor boat. It was unseaworthy and it had a faulty engine. In it were three men, an elderly, timid man named Johannes Dronkers, a young man named Jan Lerten, and a student of Dutch Malayan parentage named Hans Delden. Told their story, one must die.

0: Where are we now, Jan?
1: I don't know. We've lost a lot of time. I'd like another hour of darkness.
0: It's getting night already. The patrols will be looking out for us. We left at 9 o'clock last night. It's now 6:10. What speed did we make, Jan?
1: Including the breakdown, about 5 knots.
0: 9 hours at 5 knots? That leaves only 10-15 miles to go.
1: If we came as the crow flies.
0: How is the old man? Got over his seasickness?
1: I think so. Ah, here he is. Good morning, Mr. Drunkard.
2: Morning, Hans. Morning, Jan.
0: Coffee, Mr. Drunkard? Oh,
2: thank you.
0: Never mind, it's hot, Mr. Drunkard.
2: Thank you, Hans.
0: What are you going to do when we get to England, Jan?
1: What we agreed to do. Join the Free Dutch Army.
0: And you, sir, what will you do?
2: What can I do? You're lucky, both of you. You'll be welcome. They need soldiers. I'll be just another old man. Another mouth to feed. And they say they're short of food in England, too.
3: Hans!
0: Huh?
3: There's a plane!
0: What?
3: Can you see it?
0: Oh, yes!
3: Whose is it?
0: I don't know. Not light enough. Binoculars, please.
3: It's turning.
0: I think it is. Just a moment, Jan. I think it's English.
1: Quick, Mr. Drunkard, our flag. Show our flag.
0: Hey.
2: Oh, God, please make it English. Please make it English.
3: Quick, give me an end of it. Show our flag. Wave to him. Wave to him.
0: Hey. Did you see, Jan? It's English.
3: We are Dutchmen.

0: Yes, they were Dutchmen, but they were not yet free. They had braved the dangers of the North Sea in wartime, but each boatload of men, however brave, was a mixed blessing. Most of them were patriots, but some we knew were spies. And who were they? For the safety of Great Britain, each escaper had to be screened and interrogated. Come in. Oh, thank you, Waterley.
1: Sir?
0: Please sit down. Thank you, sir. Your name, please?
2: Luffin, sir. Jan Luffin.
0: Nationality?
2: Dutch, sir.
0: Born?
2: Rotterdam, sir.
0: Age?
2: 26.
0: When did you arrive in England?
2: 2 days ago, sir.
0: And why have you come here?
2: To escape from the Germans, sir, and to join the Free Dutch Army. I'm a trained soldier, sir. I did my training before the occupation.
0: Tell me your story.
2: You mean how we escaped, sir?
0: Yes.
2: Well, we came in a small boat from Rotterdam 2 nights ago.
0: Did you have any trouble making your escape?
2: No, sir.
0: Was it your boat?
2: No, sir. It belongs to Mr. Drunkers. He bought it.
0: Who organized the escape?
2: I suppose Mr. Drunkers, sir. He found this boat and let us join him.
0: Yes, tell me about joining him.
2: Yes, sir. Well, I've been wanting for some time to come to England to be away from the Germans, to join the Free Dutch Army in England. And I was told that Mr. Drunkers was also trying to get to England.
0: Who told you?
2: A friend, sir. You know how it is. Mr. Drunkers was in trouble with the Gestapo.
0: Oh? What kind of trouble?
2: Well, for dealing in the black market, sir. I was told that he'd gone to Rotterdam to try to get to England. I was born in Rotterdam, sir, so I went there to find him.
0: Well, if he was hiding from the Gestapo, did you expect to find him?
2: Well, this friend, sir, gave me an address where I could find him. A cafe.
0: Which cafe?
2: The Cafe Atlanta, sir.
0: You went to this cafe and met him?
2: Yes, sir.
0: Was he pleased to see you?
2: Oh, yes, sir. He's an old friend. I've known him since I was a boy.
0: Did he ask you to go with him?
2: No, sir. I asked if I could join him, and he was pleased about it. He said he'd been offered a boat. It was an old one, and he needed someone with him in case of trouble.
0: What kind of trouble?
2: Well, a storm, sir, or the engine failing.
0: Do you know about engines?
2: Not very much, sir. I can tinker with them. But it was a very simple engine and not a very good one.
0: But it got you here.
2: Yes, sir.
0: There were three of you on this escape.
2: Yes, sir. Myself, Mr. Drunkers, and my friend Hans Delden.
0: Tell me about Delden.
2: We were students together in Rotterdam, sir. Malayan Dutch, sir. His parents are in Malaya.
0: Where did you meet him?
2: In Rotterdam, sir.
0: By arrangement?
2: No, sir, but just by chance.
0: Did you tell him why you'd come to Rotterdam?
2: No, sir.
0: Well, how did he come to join you?
2: I told him about it later, sir, when we'd become friends again. He said he wanted to join the Dutch Army, sir.
0: And when you asked Mr. Drunkers if a third man could join this escape, what did he say?
2: He said no. He didn't want a third person. He said the boat was too small.
0: Well, what made him change his mind?
2: I did, sir. I said that if I was joining the Dutch Army, so was Hans.
0: What did he say to that?
2: Well, he said that if Hans promised to join the Free Dutch Army, he would take us both.
0: So it was on your insistence that Hans Delden came with you?
2: Yes, sir. It was.
0: Delden, where did you meet this friend, Jan Luffin?
3: In the street, sir.
0: Where?
3: Rotterdam, sir. Near my home.
0: How long was it since you'd last seen him?
3: Since we were at school, sir. About 10 years.
0: And was he pleased to see you?
3: No, sir. Not at first. He was a bit jumpy and said he didn't want to be seen in the street. He asked if we could speak in my rooms.
0: So you took him to your rooms and he told you this story of escaping to England?
3: No, sir. We just talked about old school friends and what had happened to them. He said he was on holiday from The Hague. It was later, many days later.
0: How many?
3: 4 days, I think, sir. It was the next Thursday.
0: Why did he tell you then?
3: We were talking about the English radio, about listening to the BBC News, and he told me in confidence that he was hoping to escape to England to fight with the Free Dutch Army.
0: Did he tell you how?
3: No, sir.
0: And he asked you to join him?
3: No, sir. I asked him if I could join him.
0: What did he say?
3: He said he would ask his friend. Later, he told me his friend had said no. He was very upset about it and took me to see his friend.
0: Who was this friend?
3: Why, Mr. Drunkers, sir.
0: What did he say?
3: At first he would not have me. He said the boat was too small.
0: So Jan Luffin used his influence to get you into this escape party?
3: Yes, sir.
0: I see. Well, that will be all for the moment.
1: Well, I must congratulate you on organizing this escape, Mr. Donkers.
4: Thank you, sir.
1: As you know, I've already been talking to your two young friends, and there are one or two points in their stories that I'd like to get clear.
4: Of course, sir.
1: So, would you tell me your story in full and from the beginning?
4: Yes, sir. My name is Johannes Jacobus Donkers. I lived at The Hague. I'm married, but we have no children, sir. I was a postal clerk, a small position, sir, not well paid. Well, even before the war, we were not well off, and with the occupation and the price of everything going up, it is impossible to live on my small salary. We hadn't enough food, and my wife became ill. I'm not a very strong man, sir, not a very brave one. I heard that one could make money in the black market. Well, even a clerk of the postal service was useful to the black market, so I was able to sell food. It was German food, sir, stolen food. If things had gone well, I admit I would have stayed in Holland with my wife, but one day the Gestapo began to round up the black market, and then a friend came to my house to warn me that the Gestapo knew about it.
1: What day was this?
4: Oh, it was a Sunday morning, sir, about 3 weeks ago. He came to my home and said I should leave immediately. I told my wife, and she said I should go. Well, I gave her all the money I had saved, except about £50 to get away with, and I went to Rotterdam.
1: Why to Rotterdam?
4: Well, my friend advised me that Rotterdam was best, and I'm not known there. He told me to go to a cafe, the Cafe Atlanta, and to try to make a friend there. He said I could meet people there from the harbor who might help me, but I must be careful to get to know them well first.
1: And you were able to meet a harbor official?
4: Oh, I'd gone there for coffee for 3 days before we even spoke, sir. Then for 2 days, when we met, we spoke about just anything, and I learned that he worked at the harbor. Later, when I felt I could trust him, I told him that I needed a boat, and he said he might be able to help me.
1: You told him that you were in trouble with the Gestapo?
4: Oh, no, sir, no. At first, I told him I was in trouble with the Germans. Just the Germans. And he said he would be glad to help me if he could.
1: And when he said that he might be able to help you, what happened then?
4: He said he had a small motorboat in the harbor. Not a very good one, but it might make the journey to England if I was really desperate. I said I was. And I said I would buy it from him no matter how bad it was if he thought it would get me to England. He said it wasn't any use to him because there was so little petrol.
1: Can you navigate a boat?
4: No, sir. But he said he had authority to take this boat out of the harbor. He would do this while I was hidden in the cabin. We'd go down the coast, and then he'd go ashore, and I was to steer west, just to keep going west.
1: And it was then up to you?
4: Yes, sir.
1: Were you afraid?
4: There was no other way. But then things began to go right for me. When I went to the cafe that evening, Jan was there, and he brought me news that my wife was well and the Germans had not arrested her. And he wanted to come with me, sir, and he knew about boats. Well, he knew about engines.
1: Weren't you surprised that he was able to find you so easily?
4: No, sir. You see, this friend who told me about the cabin...
1: But didn't you feel that if Jan Lurton could find you so easily, the Gestapo could also find you?
4: Yes, sir. That's why I was so anxious to get away quickly.
5: There's an air raid warning, sir. A red warning.
1: Oh, thank you. I think we'll have to break now, Mr. Donkers. An air raid warning, and I'm afraid our headquarters are in what we call Bomb Alley, so you must go to the shelter.
4: Yes, sir.
1: The orderly will take you. We'll continue our talk later.
4: Thank you, sir.
5: This way, please. Oh, sorry, sir. I thought you'd gone to the shelter.
1: Huh? Oh, no. I've got some work to do. I think I'll sit this one out.
5: Some papers for your signature, sir. Clearance orders.
1: Yeah, thank you, Captain. How was your lot this morning?
5: Oh, a pretty straightforward bunch. The crew of a fishing boat out of Brittany. They doused the lights and made off in the night. They all wanted to come except two, and they had to come.
1: Well, at least we get a fishing boat out of that.
5: Yeah, and some recruits for the French Navy. What do we get out of yours?
1: An old motorboat. Two patriots and a spy.
5: Certain, sir?
1: Yes.
5: Evidence?
1: Not yet.
5: Do you know which one?
1: Yes. Come in. Well, thank you, Orderly. Come in, Mr. Donkers. Do sit down.
4: you, sir.
1: Now, where were we, Mr. Drunkers? Oh, yes, your young friend Jan Lerton had arrived at the Café Atlanta and had found you there, and I asked you if you knew that the Gestapo might find you just as quickly.
4: Yes. I'd thought of that, but all the time I'd been afraid that the Gestapo would come before the boat was ready. But I had to wait until there was enough petrol.
1: And when there was enough petrol, what happened?
4: Well, by this time, sir, there was Jan and also Hans. My friend was not pleased about this, but he agreed. He took us one at a time to his office at the harbor, and then one at a time to his boat, and hid us in the cabin.
1: All right. Well, now you're on board.
4: Yes, sir. Well, my friend was right. It was a very small cabin, and we were there for hours. In the evening, my friend came, and he knocked on the cabin as a signal. And then we heard the engine start, and we began to move. After a time, my friend opened the cabin and let us out. He then steered into the shore, sir, and it was getting quite dark. He pointed to the west and said we should steer that way. I paid him, and he wished us luck, and then he jumped out and waded ashore.
1: How much did you pay him?
4: Oh, 450 guilders, sir, 40 pounds.
1: Why 40 pounds?
4: Because all I had, sir.
1: This was the bargain that you'd made in the cafe, 40 pounds.
4: 40 pounds, or whatever I had left when he helped us to escape.
1: Mr. Drunkers, can you tell me why your friend should wish to commit suicide for 40 pounds?
4: Sir?
1: Well, why should he?
4: I don't understand, sir.
1: You may not know it, but we know that every boat in Dutch waters and in Belgian and French waters is registered by the Germans. This man is a harbor official. He's known to own this boat. He's seen to take it out of the harbor. Next morning, the boat is missing. What'll happen to him?
4: I don't know, sir. I hadn't thought of that.
1: No, but presumably he had. If he's a harbor official, he works for the Germans. A boat registered in his name is now missing. He's in trouble, isn't he?
4: Yes, sir.
1: For 40 pounds.
4: But he said he wanted to do this for me, sir. He wanted to help me. There are many good patriots who have to work for the Germans.
1: Very well. Another point. You told me that you went to Rotterdam, went to the Café Atlanta, so that you might meet someone from the harbour who could help you to escape.
4: Yes, sir.
1: Well, don't you think you would have been safer, that you might even have had more chance if you'd gone to a dockside café to meet someone from the harbour?
4: There are so many cafés I could have gone to, sir. I was told to go to this.
1: No, you're misunderstanding my question. I know the Café Atlanta. It's very far from being a dockside café. It's a luxury café, isn't it?
4: Yes, sir.
1: And it's a favourite café of the Germans.
4: No, sir, they go there, but they go everywhere.
1: In this café, this luxury café, this resort of Germans and German sympathizers, you meet a man who offers to sell you a boat.
4: It wasn't like that, sir. I went there several times. I got to know this man. He was a Dutchman.
1: And when he offers to sell you a boat, which you can't sail, there arrives at this same café a young man who can sail it.
4: You mean Jan, sir? Oh, no, it wasn't like that. I've known Jan for years, sir. I've known him ever since he was a boy. He's an honest, good Dutch boy, sir. A good Dutch patriot. You can check it, sir. All that I've told you is true.
1: Yes, I believe that. I believe that all you've told me is true. But I've not been told everything. Now, Drunkers, I'm going to ask you four questions. And you will tell me the truth.
4: Yes, sir?
1: First, why, when the Gestapo were after you, did this friend at The Hague send you to the notorious Café Atlanta? Why did this same friend send Jan Lerton to join you just at the right moment? Are you satisfied that your meeting with the harbour official at the Café Atlanta was as accidental as you say it was? And was the risk he took for you a reasonable one?
4: Sir, there is no longer reason under the Germans.
1: Go on.
4: Sir, you think our escape was too easy?
1: Yes, I think it was.
4: Well, perhaps it was easier than other escapes you've heard of. Perhaps I was lucky to meet this man. Perhaps I was lucky that Jan and his friend were able to help me. Perhaps I don't deserve this luck. But, sir, if I had not been lucky, I wouldn't be here.
1: And that's all you have to say?
4: Yes.
1: Well, it's not all I have to say. I don't believe your story.
4: I'll swear on...
1: I won't accept that. I intend to keep you here until I know the truth.
4: Sir, in the name of the God I worship, and in the name of my dead father whom I loved, I swear to you that I am faithful to my country and to the House of Orange. Every word I have told you is true.
0: Go on.
4: With respect to you, sir, I've told you my story truthfully, that I came here to seek safety and freedom. And what have I found?
0: Well, what have you found?
4: I'm writing to our queen about you, and to the King of England, and to Mr. Churchill.
0: You are free to write to whom you wish, but you are not free to leave this building until I say so.
4: I've done nothing wrong.
0: If that is so, you've nothing to fear. Sit down, Lugan. This friend at The Hague, this friend who sent you to Rotterdam, how did you meet him?
2: He was a friend of Mr. Drunkard's.
0: How did you meet him?
2: Well, as I told you...
0: I don't want to know what you told me. How did you meet him? Did you know him before?
2: No, sir. It was when Mr. Drunkard's did not turn up at the office. I thought he must be ill, so I went to his house.
0: Who was there?
2: Well, his wife, sir, and this friend.
0: Well?
2: His wife was very upset and said Mr. Drunkard's had gone away. This friend told me that Mr. Drunkard's was wanted by the Gestapo for dealing in the black market. I was very worried about it, and he told me Mr. Drunkard's was trying to get to England. And I said I wanted to go to England. We talked about it, and he said that he might have some news of Mr. Drunkard's in a few days. But he said not to go near the house as they expected the Gestapo to call.
0: They expected the Gestapo to call? When did you next see this friend?
2: 2 days later, sir. He met me near my office, and he asked me if I still wanted to go to England, and I said yes. He asked me if I would take a message to Mr. Drunkard's that his wife was well and that the Gestapo had not arrested her. Then he gave me the address where I could meet him.
0: Did you take a letter to him?
2: No, sir. Just this news about his wife.
0: And when you went there, you were quite determined to join him?
2: Yes, sir. If he was going. I didn't think he could make the journey by himself.
0: Why should he make it at all?
2: Well, sir, the penalty for dealing in black market is death.
0: There are other things than black marketing for which the penalty is death.
2: Yes, sir.
0: I was still certain that I had a spy in my net. 2 patriots and 1 spy. But without evidence, I had no case. Spies had no value to their masters unless they could get their information back. On the following evening, I continued my examination of their belongings. I'd eliminated every item excepting 2 books. A book on advanced mathematics belonging to Delden, suspicious, but he said he was a student engineer, and a Dutch-English dictionary belonging to Drunkard's. Also suspicious, but understandable. I studied them against my table lamp, page by page. I was at page 432 when I first saw it. A tiny pinprick under the capital letter F. And on the next page, another pinprick under a small R. Under an O. Under an E. Under a K. Under an E. And under an N. Perkin. This was it. The markings continued on successive pages. It would be the address of a contact. Well, luckily it was straightforward. And now it was only a matter of patience.
6: I have the 3 men here, sir.
0: They'll bring them in.
6: Sir. This way.
0: Do come forward, please.
7: Yes, sir.
8: Sir.
0: Hans Delden.
7: Sir?
0: You still wish to join the Free Dutch Army?
7: Yes, sir.
0: Jan Luffen?
9: Yes, sir.
0: Very good. A car is waiting downstairs to take you to your barracks. You can collect your belongings on the way out. I'm sorry to have detained you so long. Congratulations and good luck.
9: Thank you, sir.
7: Thank you, sir.
6: This way, please.
9: Yep.
0: Not you, Drunkard. I found this amongst your belongings. Can you explain it?
4: What, sir? That bit of paper.
0: Not the paper, the addresses. You wish to read them? Then I'll read them. Fröken Annette Scala, Grave Manigarten, 13-5, Stockholm. And Fernando Lorore, Roa Sousa Martin, Lisbon. 2 addresses in neutral capitals. You came here to spy. This is where you had to send your information.
4: In my belongings?
0: In your dictionary. Who marked this for you? Was it Herr Strauss?
4: No, sir. It must be some mistake.
0: It's no mistake, Drunkers. We have checked the addresses. They're spy boxes, and you came here as a spy. Well, what's your story now?
4: Please, sir, you're making a mistake.
0: Am I? Sit down. Sit down and listen to my story.
4: Yes, sir.
0: You were in the black market. That part of it is true.
4: Yes, sir.
0: You were warned by your friends, but you didn't get away.
1: You were caught by the Gestapo. The penalty was death. They offered you your life if you would work for them. They gave you a little training, and they marked this dictionary for you with two addresses. They said they'd get you safely to England to spy for them. What did they want to know?
4: No, sir.
1: Very well. They sent you to the Cafe Atlanta to contact one of their agents. He was to provide you with a boat and petrol, but he reported that you were incapable of taking it to England alone.
4: No, sir, please, I assure you...
1: This man whom Jan Leuven met at your house wasn't a friend. He was from the Gestapo, keeping an eye on your wife. Jan Leuven was a gift to them. A young patriot who could sail a boat and who thought you were honest and would vouch for you. So he sent him to join you. Jan met a friend in Rotterdam. This was even better luck. Two young patriots who would bring you safely to England and vouch for you. The lovable old man who had befriended them. Oh, the Gestapo did well by you. What else did they offer you besides your life? A pension for your wife?
4: Yes, sir.
1: Will they pay it? Will they pay it now?
4: No, sir.
1: Well, when you're ready, I'll take your statement. And this time, the true story. Johannes Jacobus Dronkers was tried at the Central Criminal Court before Mr. Justice Rottersley in November 1942. He was condemned to death. He appealed, and his appeal was rejected. On December 31st, 1942, he was hanged at one.

0: You've been listening to Spycatcher, with Bernard Archard as Colonel Oreste Pinto. The script was written by Robert Barr, and the program produced for the...
1: I hope you're not hungry, dear Henry, I've just burned the roast and I've ruined the spuds.
2: Well, that's a nice thing, isn't it? After I've been working...
1: Henry, I've got me secret supply.
2: You don't mean...
1: Polo mints.
2: Yum, yum.
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1: Yes, it's for you, it's your dinner. It's called Cupboard Love. 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Keeps it moist and squeezy. 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It's good for you. Like it?
2: New Cupboard Love. 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

0: down.
1: Yes, there's coffee pot freshness in every cup of Maxwell House.
2: Yes, it's for you. It's your dinner. It's called Cupboard Love. 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Keeps it moist and squeezy. 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It's a new kind of cat food. Moist. It's good for you. Like it?
1: New Cupboard Love. 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
6: Pursuit. Pursuit. A criminal strikes and fades quickly back into the shadows of his dark world. And then the man from Scotland Yard. The relentless, dangerous pursuit. When man hunts man. Now, with Ted DeCourcy as starred as the famous Inspector Peter Black of Scotland Yard, we bring you tonight's story of violence and murder, The Pursuit on Lundy Island.

0: Bit slippery, sir. Mind your step.
1: Thank you, Inspector.
0: All right, Captain. We're ready to go.
2: Cast off all lines.
0: Oh, we may as well go into cabin, sir. Hour and a half run to Lundy.
1: Right you are.
2: Lundy, stand by with a boat hook. Keep me clear of the pilings.
3: Aye, aye, sir.
0: Bit of luck tonight. Dark, but fog's lifted for the moment.
1: Yes, Grant.
3: Sounds clear, sir.
1: Oh, I say, Flower, you. I'm afraid I'll have to catch some fags from you. I seem to have left mine at the inn.

0: I'd gone to a favorite inn of mine near Clovelly on the northern coast of Devonshire for a weekend holiday. Even a Scotland Yard man must rest. But unfortunately, the criminal doesn't take that into consideration. The body of a woman had been washed ashore on the island of Lundy. Inspector Reginald Flowerdew of the Barnstable Constabulary, knowing that I was in the vicinity, had phoned for assistance and picked me up. We drove to Biddeford and there boarded a motor launch, which was soon churning through the dark waters of Bristol Channel, bound for the island of Lundy. At 10 p.m., approximately 4 hours after the body had been discovered, we sighted the warning light on the high crags overlooking the quiet village.
1: Of course, sir. It's every man to his choice, but I prefer heavier tackle.
0: I still say it depends on the fish. My dear fellow, you might as well use a converted billiard cue for a salmon.
1: Well, sir, you do have a point there.
2: Can you see something off the starboard there?
3: I'm not sure,
0: hello,
3: sir.
0: Something up.
3: I see it. A small vessel. No lights. She's making no headway, sir.
2: Inspector Flowerdew!
4: Yes!
2: Would you and the chief inspector come on deck?
0: Right down.
5: Hey, bloody odd. Drifting with no lights.
2: Ahoy the boat! Ahoy there!
0: Perhaps we'd better have a look, Captain.
5: Aye. Guess it fool's probably asleep below.
2: Get a line on it, Andy.
3: All fast, sir.
2: Hello, on board.
0: They would have heard us, Captain. Let's have a look.
5: Dandy, get me a torch.
3: Aye. Yes, madam.
5: Aye. Take the wheel. Keep her stern in.
3: Aye, sir.
0: Well, nothing above decks. Shall we try the cabin? Seems to be stuck.
1: Well, I'll be blowed. Empty.
0: No sign of anything. Everything ship-shaped. Send me your torch, Captain, eh?
5: We're here yet.
0: Thank you. Albatross. Registered in the name of Darrell Sinfield. Homeport, Penzance. Come along. I want to have a better look on deck.
1: Wonder if the murdered woman on Lundy could have come from this boat.
0: Possibly, sir. And wait a minute. Yes. Quite possibly. Look here.
1: Blood, Don't you think?
0: Yes, quite. And by the wheel. The injured person stood at the controls for some time. How far offshore are we, Captain?
5: I judge about a mile and a half.
0: Queer. I suggest we take her in tow. If you'll send one of the crew to take the wheel, I think I should like to stay aboard. Aboard the derelict, I noted the following points. The anchor was in place at the bow. The engine cold but in working order. The fuel tank was half filled. In the mahogany paneling near the wheel was a deep gouge which might have been caused by a bullet. And on closer scrutiny of the cabin, I discovered more traces of blood there. Bloody footprints. We were met at the landing by a gnarled and rather foul old fisherman whom I learned had elected himself island constable.
6: About time. Are you the copper from Barnstaple?
1: Police Inspector Flowerdew. This is Chief Detective Inspector Peter Black of Scotland Yard.
6: I'll be blathered. You mean you brought Scotland Yard all the way from London for one poor scuttered female? My name is William Blee.
0: How do you do, sir? Yes, quite. The dead woman, where was she found?
6: Found her myself down to Grouper Cove. I was fishing.
0: In your telephone message, you mentioned foul play.
6: Aye, foulish.
0: Do you know who she is?
6: Aye.
0: Well?
6: She's lying in the shed on some nets. Covered her with a tarp. Come. Correct. There she is.
4: Oh.
6: Aye.
4: I say, oh.
6: A surfish day. The rocks didn't do her face any good.
0: You're saying, Mr. Blee, that you knew who she was?
6: Aye. First, I thought it was the Sinfield woman.
0: Oh, Sinfield?
6: But it ain't. Tis her companion, Maggie Pratt.
0: Sinfield. That would be Mr. Darrell Sinfield?
6: Aye.
0: He owns the Albatross?
6: Aye.
0: Do you know where he is?
6: Aye.
0: Mr. Blee, I'm delighted to have you assist us. But I'd be most grateful if you would be a little more literal and a little less monosyllabic.
6: That's a blabberish mouthful. All right, he's fishing. He went off in his other boat, the Tern.
1: Hello. Inspector.
0: What is it?
1: Looks like bullet wound in the head. Point of entrance here, exit here.
0: Yes. Mr. Blee, is Mrs. Sinfield on the island?
6: Aye, she is. She's out at the cottage with that keel-flagged Irishman of hers, Kyle.
0: Has she been notified of the death?
6: Aye. She got vaporish, and the Irishman's taking care of her.
0: I'll want you to take me out there.
6: Aye. Tis a short walk, though mayhap not for a city-ish man.
0: I'm sure I can manage with your help. Flower Jewel, we'll want to get the body back to the mainland. I'd like an autopsy as soon as possible and laboratory tests of the bloodstains.
1: Right you are, sir. I'll take it myself if you want to carry on here.
0: Good show. Oh, by the way, would you send a message through to the yard for me?
1: Yes, of course, sir.
0: I'd like Detective Sergeant Moffitt assigned to the case. Request that he catch the first plane, will you?
1: Right you are, sir.
0: And now, Mr. Blee.
6: Aye.
0: I am at your service. Whilst he slaughtered His Majesty's language, William Blee managed to convey some rather interesting facts. Namely, that Mr. and Mrs. Sinfield had separated some 2 months before, and that she had not been on the island since that time, but had arrived by plane during the afternoon with the keel-flagoned Irishman, Kyle. The Sinfield cottage turned out to be something more than a cottage. It rested on a knoll and commanded a view of the sea and a promontory that stretched out before it.
6: Ah, there she be, Mr. Black, and I'll go no further.
0: Oh?
6: I'll have naught to do with that skirtish woman and that blister-bladdering Kyle.
0: Yes, quite.
6: I'll wait for you. While you're in there, I'll do some clamming for tomorrow's fishing.

0: Good evening.
1: Mr. Cahill?
0: Yes?
1: Inspector Black, Scotland Yard.
0: Oh, yes, about Miss Pratt. Yes, of course. Won't you come in?
1: Thank you very much.
0: Come into the library. Do. There's a fire there. Pamela, that is, Mrs. Sinfield, is terribly upset. Maggie's been with her 4 or 5 years.
1: Yes, I understand.
2: Who is at the door of you? Oh.
0: This is Inspector Black, my dear. Mrs. Sinfield, Inspector.
2: How do you do?
1: Madam.
2: Is there any news of Jack?
1: Jack, Mrs. Sinfield?
2: Oh, yes, didn't you know? Jack Kettle. He's on the albatross of Maggie.
1: I think you'd better tell me from the beginning.
0: Well, now, perhaps you'd rather...
2: No, you. I'm all right. Oh. Mr. Cahill and I came over to the island this afternoon to talk to my husband. We had planned to cross in the albatross, but Jack found motor trouble, and so we flew. If we hadn't...
0: Now, please, Pamela, don't think about what might have been. Jack Kettle is a sailor of sorts, Inspector. He's been taking care of the albatross. Mrs. Sinfield told him to bring the boat over after repairs, and Maggie was to come with him.
2: Maggie's always been with me. I can't stand it. Who'd want to harm her?
1: We found the boat, Mrs. Sinfield.
0: The albatross?
1: Yes.
2: And Jack?
1: The boat was adrift approximately a mile and a half offshore. It was empty.
0: Empty?
1: I'm truly sorry that I have to question you at this time, but it's terribly important to establish these details. Now, at what hour might you have expected them to arrive here?
0: Well, no, it's difficult to say, Inspector. It would depend upon the extent of the repairs. But they still should have got here before nightfall. We watched for them until it was too foggy to see anymore.
1: I gather, Mrs. Sinfield, that your husband has not yet returned.
2: No, I don't know where he can be.
1: Have you any means of communication with the village?
2: No, I'm afraid not.
1: Mr. Cahill, I'd appreciate a notification as soon as Mr. Sinfield does return.
0: Oh, yes, of course, I'd be happy to. You're staying in the village?
1: Yes, at the inn, I believe. Well, I think that's all. Good night, Mrs. Sinfield.
2: Thank you, Inspector.
0: I'll see you to the door, sir.
1: Oh, thank you.
0: Inspector... Did you find absolutely nothing aboard the albatross?
1: I'm afraid not.
0: Incredible. Well, what could have happened?
1: That is what I intend to find out. Good night, sir.
0: Good night.
3: Well, Mr. B, finished your clamming?
4: Nay, I never clam. I thought to serve a better purpose. By peeping through the window at that rancid pair. You'll earn little, I'll be bound.
3: Not quite. I noted there must have been a marked resemblance between the dead woman and Mrs. Sinfield.
4: Aye. I thought you would.
1: The next morning, Moffat arrived by a special plane. And over a late breakfast of porridge and smoked roll, I brought him up to the mark on the case.
5: Well, sir, rather messed up your holiday, I'd say.
1: Well, I've known Inspector Flowerdew for quite some time. I couldn't very well let him down. More roll, Moffat?
5: No, thank you, sir. I'm quite finished.
1: Righto. I haven't heard from the Sinfield place. I think we'd better hop out there.
5: Worried about the husband, sir?
1: I'm not sure.
5: This is a pretty place, sir.
1: Yes, it is. I imagine fishing is quite good. I'd like to try my hand here, sir.
6: Oh, Mr. Black!
1: Oh, dear. William Blee, Moffat. The local something or other. What is it, Mr. Blee?
4: Scuttering wind. No good for fishing. Yorkish. Well, we've got another one.
1: Another one, Mr. Blee?
4: Aye. I was coming to fetch you. He just swished ashore. The body of a man.
7: Pursuit. With Ted DeCorsia starred as Inspector Peter Black, the pursuit on Lundy Island continues in just a moment.
8: Gracie Allen has one of the sweetest dispositions in the world. But her sweetness and light get the acid test when a hit-and-run driver smashes up a fender on her beautiful jalopy tomorrow night. Acid test. There's plenty of acid when Gracie finds that husband George is probably the responsible party. So be listening when the Burns and Allen Show comes your way on most of these same CBS stations this Wednesday night.

0: on these slimy rocks.
1: Do you recognize him, Blee?
0: Nay.
1: Then it isn't Mr. Sinfield?
0: Nay.
1: Well, let's get him back to the village.
2: Right, sir.
1: Oh, ooh, careful, Marvin. Feet, rocks.
3: Yes, sir. Do you think it's the chap from the Albatross, Jack Kettle?
1: I'm afraid so. But come along. We'll make sure.

0: sodden frame that had once been a man was identified Jack Kettle by papers in his pocket. He'd been shot twice, once through the left shoulder and then in the back. But here, the bullet had not passed through his body. Now we had something concrete with which to proceed. By the time I had arranged for removal of the body to the mainland so that the bullet could be recovered, another development had occurred. Darrell Sinfield had returned from his fishing trip and was waiting for me in the study of his house on the north.
1: Sit down, Inspector. Sit down. I hope you don't mind my receiving you in here, but since my dear wife is in the house, this is the one room where I may find privacy. My hunting and fishing room.
0: I envy you, sir. You have a magnificent collection of rods and guns.
1: Thank you. I take a great deal of pride in them.
0: Yes, you must. Mr. Sinfield, I presume you've learned of the tragic events of the past few hours.
1: Yes, my wife told me. Any word of the young sailor?
0: I'm afraid so. He, too, had been shot. His body was recovered a short time ago.
1: Lundy has been such a peaceful place.
0: Mr. Sinfield, We discovered the boat Albatross unmanned and adrift about a mile and a half offshore last night. Did you at any time during your fishing trip sight her?
1: I'm sorry, I was fishing over Five Mile Bank. That's off the southern tip of the island.
0: Tell me, sir, any luck?
1: I'm afraid not, it was rotten. Oh, managed to muck up my boat with a few bloody mackerel, that's all.
0: Oh, shame. Well, I shall probably be calling on you again, sir. I hope you won't mind.
1: Oh, no, of course not. Inspector, I hope you'll understand if I don't show you to the door. As long as my wife is in this house with that man, Cahill, I allow myself the indulgence of self-pity and prefer not to face either one of them.
0: Yes, quite. Oh, one more point, sir. Do you keep the cabinet to your gun collection locked?
1: No, I've never had any reason. I find Lundy folk are quite honest.
0: Oh, that's a refreshing fact, sir. Good morning.
1: Goodbye, sir.
2: Oh, Inspector.
0: Oh, there you are, Mrs. Sinfield. I was about to look for you.
2: You and I just heard about poor Jack. Won't you come into the library, please?
0: Of course.
3: Oh, good morning, Inspector. This is shocking news. Have you progressed at all?
0: Oh, this is a very odd affair. As a matter of fact, you can help me. I'm trying to establish a time element. Since you didn't know when the Albatross left the mainland after her repairs, could you give me the name of the dockmaster?
2: No, Hugh, it's no use.

0: You didn't know when the Albatross left the mainland after her repairs. Could you give me the name of the dockmaster?
1: No, Hugh, it's no use. Inspector, the Albatross wasn't in need of repair. We lied to you.
0: Oh?
1: Didn't seem important at the time. I still have my pride, and I didn't want anyone to know that I'd come to beg my husband to give me my freedom. When I told him yesterday that you and I were coming over on the Albatross to settle things once and for all, he said he'd be gone by the time we got here. He didn't want to see us. That's why we took the plane. We thought we could catch him unaware.
2: Maggie and Jack Kettle were to pick us up in the Albatross later.
0: Mrs. Sinfield, is your husband in the habit of carrying a rifle aboard his boat?
1: Why do you ask?
0: When I talked to him, I noticed that one was missing from his gun cabin.
1: I really couldn't be sure. I know he practices a great deal. He's a wonderful marksman. Good heavens, you don't suspect.
0: My dear Mrs. Sinfield, at this moment, I have no alternative but to suspect everyone. Moffitt and I wanted to look at Sinfield's fishing boat, the Turn. We found her moored at his private landing at the inlet. We went aboard and made our discovery in the cabin. Well, Moffitt, here it is.
3: A 303, sir.
0: Yes. One shell in the chamber and an empty clip. Capacity 5.
3: That means he fired 4, sir. And recently, from the smell of it.
0: It doesn't make sense, Moffitt. An innocent man might leave a rifle like this, but would a murderer...
3: He might, sir. He did have a motive. A jealous husband planning to do away with his wife and her lover. We know he expected them on the Albatross. He could have waited on his boat.
0: Good show, Moffitt. An expert marksman, say 150 yards, close enough for accuracy, but distant enough to bring about a mistake in identity.
3: You did mention a resemblance between the maid and Mrs. Cynthia.
0: All right, you are. He shoots her first, she topples overboard. He never sees her again.
3: Uh-huh.
0: Then Kettle, first through the shoulder, then in the back. He reaches the wheel and tries to swing out of range. Splendid reconstruction, if I do say so myself. There's only one thing wrong with it.
3: What's that, sir?
0: Mr. Cahill and Mrs. Sinfield, we have only their word that they didn't see the Albatross come into this inlet. Perhaps they did see it. They could have waited high on that cliff, armed with one of the husband's rifles.
3: But why, sir, if they...
0: My dear chap, so that we would do exactly what we have done. Build a most excellent case against Mr. Sinfield. The arrest of an unwanted husband would be a novel way of getting rid of him.
3: Even to the extent of spending the lives of two innocent people?
0: If such was their plan, yes. I left Moffitt to further search Mr. Sinfield's fishing boat. A heavy afternoon mist had started to drift across the island, and I walked out on the high promontory that stretched like an accusing finger from the house on the knoll. There, at the edge of the cliff, I searched for traces of a hidden rifleman.
4: Tis a clammish day, Mr. Black.
0: Mr. Blee.
4: But no clams to be found. The tide is too high.
0: I wasn't looking for clams, Mr. Blee.
4: Oh? Then you're looking for ways and means.
0: Yes, Mr. Blee. I owe you an apology. I underestimated you. Are you looking for clams, or are you looking for shells?
4: That is a riddlish question, friend Black. It calls for a riddlish answer. The one is the boat, and the boat is the one. Yeah, but the weather is drivelling again.
0: Tell me, is it usually like this at this hour?
4: Aye. You could set your watch by it this time of year.
0: In other words, the fog comes over the island and moves out across the channel toward the mainland.
4: Aye.
0: Could it be foggy here in the inlet, but a mile or so offshore remain clear as it was last night when I arrived?
4: Aye. That's what it does every day. And 'tis a sad truth, for it'll bring deadness to a man.
0: Yes, Mr. Blee, I think it will. The strange old fisherman accompanied me back to the cottage on the knoll and left me at the front door.

0: Inspector Flowerdew had returned from the mainland with complete autopsy, ballistics, and laboratory reports. Moffat had gathered the suspects together in the library.
1: You have forced me into a very unpleasant situation, Inspector. To be in the presence of this man, this woman whom I no longer consider my wife.
2: You think it's any more pleasant for us?
3: Please, please, darling.
0: I'm sorry for you all. But murder is an unpleasant business and needs to be disposed of as quickly as possible.
4: If you're prepared to do that, why are Pamela and I forced to witness it?
0: For very good reason, Mr. Cahill. We have proof of innocence, which in this case establishes proof of guilt.
1: You are being devious. Come to the point.
0: Very well, Mr. Sinfield, I shall. Your wife and Mr. Cahill came here and awaited the arrival of the Albatross. Mr. Cahill, do you consider yourself accurate with a rifle?
1: Of course he is. He's a fine shot.
0: Mr. Cahill, could you hit a man at 300 yards?
4: Now, look here. I don't know what you're trying to do, but I...
0: You see, Mr. Sinfield, they did have opportunity, but they also had fog. Fog that made it impossible to see even 30 feet.
1: Are you suggesting that their supposed innocence makes me guilty?
0: Exactly, sir. We found a rifle on your boat. It had been fired.
1: Of course it had. I shot a basking shark while I was fishing. I often do. The great ugly brute shy the fish away.
0: That would be most difficult to prove. I suppose you will also deny that you were aboard the Albatross after you shot both of its passengers.
1: I shall.
0: Quite so. How do you account for the blood stains we found on your fishing boat?
1: Quite easily. Have you never caught mackerel, sir? They bleed like pigs.
0: Exactly. And we found traces of that mackerel blood aboard the Albatross.
1: Tommy rot, it proves nothing.
0: Very well. According to the autopsy report, your shots were not alone responsible for Kettle's death. He jumped from the Albatross and drowned. Why would he do that?
1: How should I know?
0: He jumped from the boat because you were pursuing him. When you failed to find him on deck, you went into the cabin, leaving further traces on the floor.
1: I repeat, you have no proof. It's all guesswork. You're trying to bluff.
0: This bullet, sir, is scarcely bluff. It was recovered from the man's body and has been traced to your rifle. Well, Mr. Sinfield, I think that's all.
1: Yes. Yes, that's all. This time I'll do the job properly.
0: Daryl Sinfield's clutching fingers never reached his wife's throat, but they spoke his guilt much more eloquently than all of the evidence amassed against him. Pursuit. And the pursuit is ended.

Pursuit is produced by Elliot Lewis. The script is written by Anthony Ellis and Gil Dowd, who directed tonight's show. Music was composed and conducted by Leith Stevens. Featured in the cast were Raymond Lawrence, Joseph Kearns, Dan O'Herlihy, Bill Johnstone, John Daner, Peggy Weber, and Ramsey Hill. Pursuit. Next week, Pursuit will bring you another dramatic story of the man from Scotland Yard, relentlessly hunting down those whose disordered passions breed violence and murder. With Ted DeCorsia starring as Inspector Peter Black, next week we will present another story of man hunting man when we bring you Pursuit. This week, the Boy Scouts of America are celebrating their 40th anniversary. During those four decades, nearly 20% of the country's male population has been identified with the scouting movement, whose aims are to develop physical fitness, build strong character, and train for good citizenship.

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0: was sitting out front in the A1 Detective Agency office with Doc Long pestering me to get more action in our business or else more women.
1: Look, Jack, you can't expect a number one Texas boy like me to just sit around the office twiddling his thumb. Let's go get ourselves a rough and tumble shooting case. Either that or let's close up shop and hunt ourselves up a couple of good-looking Hollywood extras.
0: You're girl crazy. Of
1: course I'm girl crazy. All Texas boys is girl crazy. Any man with red blood in his veins between the age of 7 and 70 is girl crazy. Or you ought to get his head examined.
0: Mm.
1: Look, couldn't you rush around somewhere and hunt us up a case with lots of action in it and lots of women?
0: You rush around.
1: Yes, sir, that's my idea. Lots of action, lots of women, and lots of money for a big payoff at the end. I was just thinking...
0: The door came open aggressively, and there in the outer office stood a tall, blonde, nervous young man. His manner determined, but a look of uneasiness in his eyes and a queer twitch around his mouth. It was the beginning of the strangest manhunt we ever attempted. A manhunt with a beautiful young girl as the wanted person. A lovely young thing named Mary Travers.
2: I'm looking for Jack Packard.
0: That's me.
1: Why don't nobody never come in here looking for me?
2: Who are you?
1: I'm Doc Long, doggone it. Well, you don't need to get so dadblame indifferent about it.
2: Please, Mr. Packard, I've got to have your help. I've got to find a girl. I've got to find her before somebody else gets to her.
0: Who are you?
2: John King.
0: Who's the girl?
2: Mary Travers.
1: Who's Mary Travers?
2: This is her picture. At least this is how she looked in 1941.
1: Hey, she ain't no more than 10 years old.
2: Well, she's 17, almost 18 now, if she's alive.
0: If she's alive.
2: Yes, and I know she is. I'm sure she is.
0: You better throw a little more light on this. What's it all about?
1: Yeah, is this Mary Travers any kin to you?
2: Oh, no. In 1938, Mary's family and my family lived next door on Hudson Street.
0: Hollywood?
2: Yes, that's right. Then Mary and her father and mother went to Europe. They got caught someplace in the invasion of Poland, and, well, that's the last anybody ever heard of them.
0: That's 10 years ago.
2: I know it. One report came back that Mary and her mother and father were killed. Well, everyone believed it.
1: But what about the Travers family back home? Didn't they do no investigating?
2: There isn't any family back home, just Mary and her parents.
0: But why bring the matter up at this late date?
2: Hey, here. Look at this second picture.
0: Second picture?
1: Oh, hey.
0: Hello. Same girl.
1: Same girl growed up, man, huh?
2: You see what I mean? Mary's alive. She's in danger, but she's alive.
0: Danger?
2: Yes, and you've got to find her. I don't know where she is, except I think she's in Mexico.
0: Oh, why do you think that?
2: Well, that's got nothing to do with it, but she's in Mexico and she's in danger.
0: Where'd you get this picture? This grown-up picture of Mary?
2: Stop asking questions and get busy.
0: What'd you say your name was again?
2: John King.
0: John King? Where have I heard that name before?
2: Look, it isn't John King you're interested in. It's Mexico and Mary Travers. That's where the trouble is.

0: benedictum, benedicta tu in mulieribus, et benedictus fructus ventris tui, Jesus.
1: How can I thank thee, O Father, for sheltering me here in this beautiful, secluded convent all the troublesome years of my childhood, all the troublesome years of the Great War, all the years I've been growing from child to girl and from girl to woman. But, O Father, I thank thee most of all for bringing me Andrew King. Thank you for selecting this American boy from across the border for me and sending him to this isolated sector of Mexico that I might meet him, speak to him, and thereby learn to love him. For all thy graciousness and understanding of a girl who has now come to womanhood, who will presently leave the shelter to go out into the world, for all of this and much, much more, I thank you. Amen.
0: Amen. Amen.

0: lovely service this morning, Carlotta.
1: See?
0: Oh, I am a lucky person. Do you realize this is the last time you'll probably ever wash the back of Mary Travers? Ah, the water's beautifully warm.
1: The last time.
0: Oh, what would the sisters say if they ever caught you in here giving me a tub bath?
1: How many times have you said that these past 10 years? But they never have caught me.
0: They would look at you severely and say, Carlotta, does the convent pay you to cook the food and scrub the floors? Or does the convent pay you to scrub Mary Travers' back? Oh, the sisters try so hard to be severe with their duties. Their hearts are so good.
1: Sit up, so I may wash the back of your neck.
0: Oh, Carlotta, he's so handsome. Do you suppose he'll love me all my life?
1: Who?
0: Who? Who, she asked. Who do you suppose? My young man. My American senor. My Andrew King. Oh, shame on you, Carlotta Bettina Peron. I think you're jealous.
1: Jealous. It is only that I could shake the shoes off the sisters for keeping you so innocent and untouched in this big, wicked world which feeds on such as you.
0: Oh, pooh. Ouch. Right on my unprotected back.
1: Do not say pooh to Carlotta. You are a small child sticking out an impudent tongue at an unleashed tiger. You say pooh to the world in the vastness of your ignorance.
0: Today I leave the convent. What is there to fear?
1: Men?
0: But I will have Andrew King to protect me.
1: Perhaps it is he whom you should fear most.
0: Oh, Carlotta, what a one to worry. Today I leave the convent. Tomorrow I will be in Los Angeles, United States.
1: You are a little idiot. Anda, put your head over the edge of the tub so I can dry your hair.
0: Oh, I love it. Why do you say I'm an idiot?
1: You barely know this Andrew King.
0: My heart knows him.
1: Puffy love. Why should the Sister Superior let you go out into the world to meet this man whom you have met for 3 times in your life?
0: 4 times, and the sister's right.
1: The sister is a baby in the arms also when it comes to men. What does she know of this Andrew King?
0: He came to see her. She could see that we were in love. And just to look at him told her what a fine man he is.
1: Is he a millionaire?
0: No.
1: Is he a capitán of industry?
0: No.
1: Is he then perhaps a great political figure?
0: No, he's just a boy from America.
1: You see, a miserable loafer. Has he no grace at all to throw himself at such as you with only a workman's pay in his pocket?
0: Oh, come on, Carlotta. Give me a kiss.
1: What is this kiss business? Is that going to heal your hurts?
0: Por favor.
1: Bueno, now you have had your kiss.
0: Thank you, darling.
1: Now get out of that tub and let me dry you before the sisters descend on us and give me my notice.
2: As Mother Superior of this convent, Mary, it has been my duty to collect and keep records of all those who abide here. I think you must have known all along in your heart that you were left orphaned by the war just done. If there is anyone anywhere in the world left carrying your name, we have not been able to find that person.
0: Yes, Mother.
2: You came to us here in Mexico from a Spanish refugee ship with $50 in gold coins tied in a handkerchief.
0: I'd forgotten.
2: Gold is not a medium of exchange in the world any longer, so we have translated it into Mexican pesos and American dollar.
0: Oh, you should have it. Little enough for all these years.
2: Take it, child. It is yours. Here. Put it in your pocket.
0: Yes, Mother.
2: My child, it is with misgiving that I let you go out into the world. Los Angeles is a big city.
0: But I'm going right to Andrew King. I have his address. He said he would be there. You have met Andrew King. What harm can come to me?
2: You're sure you wouldn't like to remain here? Take your orders and become one of us.
0: Thank you, Mother.
2: But you do not wish it?
0: No.
2: Then go to Los Angeles. Marry your Andrew King. But remember this, Mary Travers. Keep your heart pure. That is your best defense against the world.
0: And men?
2: Men are the world, Mary.

0: day, lady.
1: Yeah, of course.
0: I was just going to get me a drink of water and the train lurched. I hope you don't mind finding a Texas boy in your lap. Now, you mind if I sat down for a minute?
1: Oh, tengo la bona de sentarse. Wait, is this Los Angeles we're coming to?
0: Yeah, and it is some town. I've been watching you ever since you got on the train.
1: Yes. There was a look in your eyes.
0: Yeah, I bet there was. What an anvil-headed dope I was not to speak to you sooner. Hey, how about spending some time with me in Los Angeles and Hollywood?
1: Oh, that would be nice, but I cannot.
0: Oh, you can't, huh?
1: No, thank you, just the same. But I am going to marry a man.
0: Oh, lucky man.
1: He also is an American. Perhaps you would know him.
0: Well, what's his name?
1: Andrew King.
0: Andrew King. Hey, not Andrew King.
1: You know him.
0: Well, what a meeting this is. So you Andy King's girlfriend.
1: Oh, that is wonderful if you know him.
0: Look, honey, what is your name?
1: Mary Travers.
0: Huh? Did you say Mary Travers?
1: Yes.
0: Well, what you know. Look, Mary, you just put yourself in Papa's hands when we get into Los Angeles. We'll dig up Andy King. We get you a marriage license. You're going to be queen of the man.
1: Oh, but I have his address.
0: Just leave everything to me. Just put yourself in the hands of a man that knows.
1: Aren't we beginning to slow down?
0: We're coming into the station. You got much baggage?
1: Just one case.
0: Oh, a straw suitcase, huh? I got me a duffel bag and overnight kit up ahead. I've been down to Mexico a couple of weeks doing some investigating. Oh, what a train.
1: This is
0: Yes, it's her. I'll go up front and get my baggage, and I'll meet you on the platform in just a minute.
2: Hurry, little girl. You can lose yourself in the crowd.
1: But I'm waiting for a friend.
2: Friend? Oof, that one is no friend. Run, mix in the crowd. You can lose him.
1: Who are you?
2: I am one who sat right behind you. Everything that Texas man said, I heard.
1: Oh, he was friendly.
2: I saw the look in his eyes. So did you.
1: He knows Andrew King.
2: No, he does not. Whoever Andrew King is, he does not know him. It is you he wants.
1: Well, I don't know.
2: Hurry, suit yourself.
1: Yes.
2: He's coming. He's looking.
1: Yes.
2: Go to the address you have. Go to your Mr. King. Lose yourself quickly.
1: That?
3: It is the voice of the vehicle of death.
1: Vehicle of death?
3: Ambulance.
1: Somebody has died?
3: To the north, there has been an explosion. Would you like a bag of hot popcorn?
1: No. Is that what you have in your wagon? Popcorn?
3: Sure, sure. Peanuts, popcorn.
1: Please, I will have a bag of popcorn.
3: That's good tonight. I see you got an old straw suitcase. I guess you just have come to this country, huh?
1: Oh, please. I cannot find the avenue called Sunset. Do you know it?
3: Sunset? Yes. Si, the longest street in America. Stay with the main street here. Go to the north, must stay with the main street. You lost, maybe?
1: If only it wasn't getting dark. No, if I can find the avenue called Sunset, then I'm not lost.
3: The vehicle of death.
1: Vehicle of death.
3: The dead ride well, young lady. I have never ridden in a carriage half so grand. Your popcorn, miss.
1: What? Oh, thank you.
3: You're welcome. Eat with a clear conscience.
1: Good night.
3: Good night. You know, it's a popcorn, fresh popcorn with the salt and butter.
1: Such a big world. I could have stayed with the sisters in Mexico. I could have stayed at the convent. Night is a dangerous time for women. That's what Carlota said. In Los Angeles, night is a dangerous time for women. The dead ride well, young woman. I've never ridden half so well. Half so well. Mary Travers, that is childish talk. That is not what the sisters taught you. You are not lost. Not really. You are walking to meet your lover. Keep to the north. Walk on Main Street. You will come to the avenue called Sunset. 37 North Maiden Lane. Just off Sunset. There you will come to Andrew King. And there you will come to protection. And there you will...
2: Oh, no! Take your hands off me!
1: No!
4: What's the matter, honey? You're not too receptive.
2: Let go of me.
4: I took you by surprise. I'm sorry.
2: Please. Please take your hands.
4: Be reasonable, honey.
2: I don't want to scream. I don't want to make trouble, but I can't help it. If you don't let go of me right away.
4: Okay. That's too bad we can't get together.
2: Is this what Carlo meant? A woman rushes from the arms of one man to the arms of another. This is what the Mother Superior meant. Men are the world, Mary. Men are the world. I'll never find it. The night is dangerous and I'll never find it. The night is dangerous and I'm lost. The night is dangerous and I'm lost.
5: This is the end, lady.
2: What?
5: You can't go no further this way.
2: Who are you? How are you, Stephen?
5: I'm a city guard. Don't you see the red flares? This street's blocked off.
2: But I'm not.
5: Now, look. There was an explosion this afternoon. The crew was cleaning up the wreckage of a chemical plant which blew up 3 weeks ago. There still were some explosives buried in the mess when the machinery hit it. Wham!
2: We had ambulances.
5: Yeah, you sure did, Aunt Lady. The last of them cleared out only a few minutes ago. All the dead taken away. But the big tragedy was the wrecked houses.
2: They blew up houses?
5: Yeah, one whole block on both sides of North Maiden Lane.
2: No!
5: Oh, here. Here, sit down on the steps. You sick? You had too much to drink?
2: Not Maiden Lane.
5: Every house from number 22 to 44.
2: 37?
5: In the very heart of the explosion.
2: Then where is Andrew King? Then where is my love? What have they done to my future?
5: Get out of the way there. Get out of the way. Let the girl through. Make room. Get out of the way there.
6: Hey, what is it? What do you want here?
5: This girl's ill. You run this place?
6: Why do you bring her here? She don't belong here. Get her out of here. Who are you?
5: City guard for the restricted area on North Maiden Lane.
6: Where the explosion went off this afternoon?
5: Yeah. This girl lost a friend at 37 North Maiden Lane.
6: In the days, is that it?
5: Yeah. Take her in the back room and call the police.
6: This is no place for a nice girl like her.
5: Well, I gotta get back with the red flares to warn others. I'll have to leave her here with you.
6: All right, I'll do what I can with her.
5: That's good enough. I haven't away too long now.
6: This way. Come on.
2: What is this place?
6: The Cafe of the Blue Pig. Enter this room, please, and make yourself comfortable.
2: It smells wicked.
6: Didn't I say it was no place for a dame like you? Here, sit down. I'll be back in a minute. I'm going to call the cops.
2: Men are the world. Men are the world.
6: Yeah, sit there until I return.
2: What must I do? 37 North Maiden Lane is destroyed. Andrew King is no more. I'm lost in the world. Lost in the world. The Mother Superior said, men are the world. Men everywhere. Carlotta said, there is no protection against men except your man. Your own man. But he's gone. No protection except your own man. And he's gone. No protection. No protection. And he's gone. Yes. There's somebody knocking.
7: Hello.
2: What do you want?
7: So this is where you've been hiding from me, eh?
2: Who are you?
7: Oh, hey, honey, you remember me. I'm a Texas boy you met on the train.
2: Oh, yes.
7: He's going to wait for me on the platform, and you didn't do it.
2: You've been following me.
7: Sure.
2: You didn't have any intention of taking me to Andrew King at all. You didn't have any such honest intention, did you?
7: Oh, now, look, honey, let me have some more dope about this Andrew King. What goes with you and him?
2: I don't want to talk about him.
7: No, huh?
2: He's dead. I don't want to talk about it.
7: He's dead?
2: It was at 37 North Maiden Lane where the explosion was this afternoon.
7: That's the address he gave you, huh?
2: Why do you care? You didn't even know him.
7: Why, sure I knowed him. What makes you say that? I told you on a train.
2: The girl hasn't got a chance, is she? Men everywhere. The bad ones trying to take you from the good ones. The good ones never around when you need them.
7: Hey, now, wait a minute. What gives
2: you
7: here?
2: You just said you knew Andrew King to get me to go with you. You were just using him for a lure.
7: Oh,
0: so apt, how come you dashed off into the crowd?
1: Why don't you go away? I'm not the kind of girl you think I am.
0: Oh, come on. Now, give with this Andrew King business. Where'd you meet him at?
1: At Torreole.
0: Is that a town in Mexico?
1: A village. Near the convent, St. Boniface Lebo.
0: Uh-huh.
1: Twice, I met him in the marketplace. Then at the convent, when he met the Mother Superior. And the last time, he came again. His sisters let us walk in the garden together.
0: You mean you just only met him four times?
1: But it was love the first time. One time, four times. 1,000 times, it is no different.
0: Mm-hmm. How long ago was the last time?
1: 2 months.
0: How come he neglected you like that?
1: He's an American. He had to return across the border to Los Angeles. You must not say anything against him. The Mother Superior talked with him. She trusted me to come to him. We were to be married.
0: Did he write to you during them 2 months?
1: One. He sent the address where I was to come.
0: This 37 North Maiden Lane address, huh?
1: Yes.
0: Well, why didn't you come back to Los Angeles with him right away if you're so much in love?
1: It was my wish, but the Mother Superior would not let me. I must stay 2 months more at the convent to be sure, to know for certain through prayer and meditation that I was doing that which I should do.
0: Oh, I see. I want you to come with me.
1: No.
0: Oh, now listen.
1: No, I have been warned.
0: Look, you're just a little gal alone and lost and scared in the middle of Los Angeles.
1: And for that reason, you think I'm at your mercy.
0: Oh, now, wait a minute.
1: Well, I'm not.
0: Hey, you can't do that. Come back here. Wait a minute. Hey, don't try to run across the street. Look out. Look out. Okay, Jack, now you know why the name John King rung a bell in your head.
5: Yeah, brother of Andrew King, wanted for smuggling and black market operations across the Mexican border.
0: Jack, now about this babe Mary Travers.
5: Is she in custody?
0: Yeah.
5: You don't say that as though you liked it much.
0: I don't. I'm almost sorry now that I met her on the Yuma L.A. train.
5: By accident?
0: Yeah, after combing Mexico for 3 weeks looking for her, I find her riding on the same coach on the same train I am.
5: Then what?
0: Well, she tries to give me the slip at the Union Station, and I trail her to 37 North Maiden Lane.
5: Oh, wasn't that where the chemical laboratory blast went off this afternoon?
0: Yeah, right in the middle of it.
5: That's great.
0: Don't nobody know whether Andrew King was at home or not when the neighborhood blowed up. Mary Travers thinks that he was.
5: Where is the girl?
0: Well, I tried to bring her here, Jack, but you know what she thought.
5: How would I?
0: Well, she thought I was a Hollywood wolf, and she run out onto Sunset Boulevard trying to get away, and she got hit by automobile.
5: What? Dead?
0: No, she's banged up, but she ain't dead. She's at the St. Catherine Hospital under police guard.
5: Mm-hmm. I've dug up some more dope on her background. Parents killed in police concentration camp. She was about 9 years old then. Escaped camp with other inmates and was next heard of in Spain.
0: Yeah, she told me that. Sisters of a convent near Oriole, Mexico, tucked her in. She's raised there. That's where she met Andrew King at, in the Oriole marketplace, while he was down there on a smuggling job. Well, she fell in love. First American boy she ever got to know since her kid day.
5: And King took advantage of it.
0: Yeah, played on her innocence and on the unworldliness of the sisters, so they was willing to let her come to Los Angeles.
5: To meet King.
0: To marry him. Can you imagine Andrew King marrying any gal? Well,
5: maybe he's dead in that explosion.
0: Maybe he is. I hope so, for Mary's sake. What about this brother John, the one that was in here and got us started on this bid?
5: Well, he's just as right as Andrew is wrong.
0: Nice kid, huh?
5: Surprising, isn't it? Twin brothers, one a dog, the other straight.
0: And John found that grown-up picture of Mary Travers in Andrew's possession, and that's why he knowed she was in so much danger. He knowed Andrew would use her, is that it?
5: Hey, of course. Doc, did Mary Travers have any baggage with her?
0: What's the matter, Hugh, son?
5: Did she?
0: Why, sure, battered old straw suitcase.
5: Well, where is it now?
0: Well, at the hospital with her.
5: Well, come on. If Andrew King wasn't killed in that blast, he'll want that straw suitcase, and he'll want it bad.
1: Oh, Andrew. My darling, how did you find me? How did you know I was here in this hospital?
8: Mary. Mary, listen to me.
1: But you died in that explosion. I think that's why I ran out into the street, into the traffic. I didn't care about anything.
8: Mary, you've got to listen to me. Did you put those packages I gave you down in Mexico into your straw suitcase?
1: Of course, Andrew.
8: Did you bring them across the border all right?
1: They didn't even stop me. Why should they? There's nothing wrong. There was nothing wrong.
8: Where's the straw suitcase?
1: I don't know, Andrew.
8: You don't know?
1: Oh, please. I think my shoulder was broken when I was hit.
8: You gotta know, Mary.
1: I was unconscious.
8: You gotta know. You hear me? Tell me where it is.
1: I'm
9: Hey, what's going on in here?
10: Yeah, what?
7: Oh, it's only John King. Honey, what you crying about? This here's John King, who is a sweet guy.
8: Yeah, yeah, I'm John King.
9: Hey, Dr. Poole, get back to that door. This is Andrew King, his twin brother.
8: Hey, oh, no, you don't stop him, Jack!
9: Hey, don't let him get down those stairs!
8: Andrew!
7: Yeah, Andrew King, smuggler. End of chapter.
1: You never meant me any harm any time.
7: Why, sure, honey, that's me. I don't never mean no girl no harm, no time. This here's my sidekick, Jack Packer.
1: Oh, yes. I've seen you in my dreams, too.
9: Dreams?
1: The last couple of days. I've told Andrew here all about them.
7: Andrew?
8: Now, that's all right. If she wants to call me Andrew, what difference does it make? John, Andrew, as long as Mary loves me, and as I've loved her ever since she was 9 years old and lived next to her.
9: Yeah, but this dream...
1: Well... When I tried to run across Sunset Boulevard and was hit by a car, I guess I was out of my head here in the hospital. I had dreams.
9: Oh?
1: I thought Andrew came in here and threatened me. He wanted my straw suitcase. I thought he hurt me, and then you two came running in. I heard gunshots and running. I thought Andrew was killed. Wasn't that an awful dream?
9: No, terrible.
1: I still think it really happened. Except here he is, standing right by my bed, holding my hand.
8: Andrew, John, what is it, man?
7: Oh, but, what did happen to the suitcase?
1: Oh, the hospital attendants put it away. Some policemen came and got it. It must have been very important. They handled it like it was full of gold.
9: It was important. Evidence in that suitcase is going to smash one of the biggest narcotic smuggling rings in the country.
8: Mary's not involved.
9: No. All Mary's involved in is getting well.
1: And getting married to Andrew.
9: By all means, getting married.
1: That's what the Mother Superior at the convent said. It's a man's world. To belong to the world, a girl must find her man and belong to him. And I've found my man, haven't I, Andrew?
8: That's right, Mary. Call him what you will. You've found the right man. But definitely.
11: You have just heard I Love Adventure, a new Carlton E. Morse production featuring Michael Raffetto as Jack Packard and Barton Yarborough as Doc Long. Next week, incident number 12, entitled A Hearse on the Highway, an affair of hijacking and death. Other players in tonight's show included Peggy Weber, Lou Krugman, Russell Thorson, Jay Novello, Janet Scott, Nan Boardman, and Frank Richards. Assignment with a Displaced Person was written and produced by Carlton E. Morse. Organ music by Rex Curry. Your announcer, Dresser Dahlstedt.

0: 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When Johnny Fletcher gets mixed up in mystery, the results are 30 minutes of laughs and thrills for you. So stay tuned. Johnny Fletcher follows next. 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

0: We now present The Adventures of Marco Polo. The great Kublai Khan led his army away from the palace in order to bring about the defeat of the rebels led by Vanchu, his nephew, while Marco Polo was left in charge of the palace. The Princess Delana was overjoyed that the Kublai Khan had bestowed her hand on Marco Polo, but the young man himself was not in transports of delight. While Marco Polo was discussing the matter with his father, his uncle, and their servants, Delana rushed into the room, saying that the rebels had entered the palace. Close on her heels came Vanchu with 100 men at arms.
1: To arms, we must fight for our lives.
2: Leave the people in this room. Hold them back.
1: Let me go. I shall fight for my life.
3: Marco, I beg of you to stay here.
1: We're outnumbered. I cannot struggle. The suit of armor impedes me.
4: Come on.
1: And then, you dogs. We guard this palace for Kublai Khan. Have a care, Marco. We are outnumbered.
2: Harm them not. It is not my desire that they should die rapidly. They shall meet a slow, painful death. Haggle not, Marco Polo. My men hold you fast. Now, drag them before me.
3: Marco, do not let them kill me.
5: I am helpless to aid you at present, Zalana. But what has happened?
1: Has the great Kublai Khan been overthrown?
2: While the great Kublai Khan marches at the head of his army to subdue the rebels have seized the castle. As governor of the city, I hold the keys to the gates. We entered the city silently this morning. Kublai Khan thinks that our army is drawn up awaiting him. But the city is ours, and Kublai Khan is shut out of his own city. Now, Marco Polo, you and I have a reckoning to settle.
5: My own life means little to me, Vanchu. But I beg that you do not harm the Princess Zilana.
2: I should kill her. She betrayed me to the Khan. She is too beautiful to kill. Would you become my wife, Zilana?
3: I hate you. I would rather die than become your wife.
2: You will have no choice. Did I not promise that someday I would be the Khan of China? Soon I will go and seat myself on the throne, which was occupied by Kublai Khan. Soon I will be proclaimed as Khan of this great land. Vanchu Khan. The sound of it pleases me.
5: You vain, loudmouth booster. Your reign will be very short.
2: Silence, dog! With my mailed fist, I strike you on the mouth.
1: Oh, Marco, my son, your face bleeds.
5: Oh, what matters that?
2: The first to bend the knee to Vanchu Khan shall be the four men from the west.
5: Never will I bend the knee to you, you low-born upstart dog. A whining cur that snaps at the hand which feeds it, striving to seize the throne from your rightful master.
2: You will pay dearly for those words, Marco Polo.
5: Kublai Khan is known as the greatest ruler in the world. Mayhap you have seized this city. Mayhap you are now in his palace. But Kublai Khan will find some way of defeating you, some means of bringing you to your knees to whine for mercy.
2: Kublai Khan is shut out of the city. I do not fear him. But hear me, Marco Polo. We have ways of taming the spirits of men. I will tame your spirit. Soon I go to the throne room to take my rightful place, and you and your companions will be made to kneel before me. As for the Princess Delana, her dreams will be realized. She shall become the wife of the Khan of China.
3: But I am to marry Marco Polo. My hand has been bestowed on him.
2: So, the old fool Kublai Khan bestowed your hand on Marco Polo. Well, you shall do better, Zalana. You shall marry Vanchu. Take the Princess Zalana to her quarters. See that she is guarded. Take these prisoners to the dungeons. Let them be imprisoned together. Later, they shall be dragged to the front room and forced to make obeisance to the new Khan of China.
0: The Princess Zalana was taken to her quarters, while Marco Polo and his companions were taken below to a small dark dungeon. Here they huddled together and discussed their fate.
6: Well, our triumph was short-lived. It seems that Kublai Khan is not as powerful as we thought. His upstart nephew has defeated him.
5: I cannot think that Kublai Khan has been defeated. Soon he will come to aid us.
6: We have to decide whether we will kneel and admit that Vanchu is the Khan of China.
1: A difficult decision to make.
7: Oh, if by kneeling I can save my life, why should I stand upright? I have no false pride. One Khan means as much as another to me.
5: Shame on you, Benno. Have you no spirit?
7: Oh, well, can we not pretend to fall in with the wishes of this man, Vantu? If we do, he may let us live a little longer, and then perhaps Kublai Khan will come to our aid.
1: Hear me. During the few days which we have been in China, I have asked many questions, and I have learned much. It seems that once before there was a rebellion against Kublai Khan. The prince who rebelled against him succeeded in usurping the throne for a few days. He forced certain people to kneel before him and claim him as Khan. When Kublai Khan defeated this prince, all those who had knelt to the rebel were instantly beheaded, whether they had been forced to kneel or not.
5: So it seems that we are to die either way, my father.
6: And I think that Vanchu will devise some very unpleasant death for us.
7: Oh, well, if I am going to die, I hope I die quickly.
1: If we must die, let us at least die like men. We are Venetians. We come of a proud nation. Are we to grovel before a rebel? Will we have it said that we have brought shame on the men of our race?
5: That is true, father. We came here as friends of Kublai Khan. He trusted me and left his palace in my charge. I failed him, but I will not kneel to the man who usurped his throne. I feel that Vanchu is my personal enemy. And if I do not die today, there will come a day when I will kill Vanchu.
6: Well, it is a pity you did not kill him before. Then all this trouble would have been spared.
5: Have you decided whether or not you are going to kneel to Vanchu? I have made my decision. He can put any torture he pleases upon me, but I will not kneel before him and call him Khan.
1: Well spoken, Marco. I'll stand with you.
6: I'll stand with you, too. I wish I could remove this suit of armor. Then it would be easier to stand erect.
5: What of poor Benno? Must he die because we intend to be stubborn?
7: I am a Venetian, and although I fear death, I will not shame my people.
5: Brave words, Benno. I am proud of you.
7: Oh, thank you, Master Marco. But I doubt whether your pride compensates me for the fact that I am to lose my life.
5: Well, be of good cheer. Perhaps Kublai Khan may manage to force his way back into the city to save us.
0: Meanwhile, the Princess Zelana had been taken to her quarters. Once there, she flung herself face downwards on the divan and wept bitterly. After a while, however, she heard the clink of armor and looked up to meet the gaze of a tall, armor-clad soldier.
3: What do you want with me? Go. Leave me alone to my misery.
4: Do you not recognize me, Princess?
3: I do not know you. I do not wish to know you.
4: Princess, I wish to aid you. Oft times have I looked at you, but never have I dared to speak.
3: Why? You are Toktai, the captain of the great Khan's guard.
4: You know my name.
3: Yes, I do know you. But what do you hear? Have you thrown in your lot with that rebel Vanchu?
4: Not so. I left the palace yesterday on receiving orders from the great Khan. He told me to seek out the rebels, to pretend I was friendly with them, so that I might learn their plans. I joined the rebels. I secretly entered the city with them. But I was unable to send a message of warning to the great Khan. I have a scheme whereby I may be able to help you.
3: Toktai, if you can help me, you will win my lasting gratitude.
4: Your heart is given to another.
3: Oh, do you seek to make me bargain for my life?
4: Not so. I seek only to become your loyal and devoted servant. I bid you to be of good cheer.
3: But what can you do? One man against so many enemies.
4: I can aid you, Princess. But do not arouse the wrath of Vanchu. He is a vengeful man, and in a fit of rage he may slay you. When you are dragged to the audience chamber today, I will be there. But I will not be able to lift a hand to aid you. While I live, I am of some use to you and to the great Khan. Therefore, I must not risk my life until I know that by so doing, I can bring you your freedom.
3: You will not find me ungrateful, Toktai. Your coming has brought me great hope and courage.
4: It is well, but now I must go. I must not be found here talking to you. Remember, help is at hand.

0: Later that day, Marco Polo and his companions were taken out of their dungeon to the great audience chamber. And there they found Van Chu seated on the throne of Kublai Khan. Around Van Chu were his attendants and followers. Closely guarded nearby was the Princess Zelana. As the four Venetians entered, Van Chu spoke.
1: Well, Marco Polo, you see me now occupying the throne which is rightly mine. A throne which I shall strive to hold. And you, Marco Polo, shall be the first to make obeisance to me.
2: Hear me, Van Chu. I speak for myself. I am from Venice. And we Venetians are a proud people. An honest people. We came to China to seek the friendship of the great Kublai Khan. At first, he distrusted us. But we proved we could be trusted. And he gave us his friendship. He left his palace in my charge. I failed him. But I shall not fail him further by bending the knee to you.
1: Oh. Well, it seems that you are stubborn, Marco Polo. Plead for him, Zelana.
3: I do plead for him, Van Chu.
1: Well, your pleas fall on deaf ears. Now, Marco Polo, I order you to kneel before me.
2: You order me to kneel before you?
1: Yes.
2: I refuse.
1: You do. You refuse. Well, look to your right and to your left, Marco Polo. You will see two men armed with rawhide whips.
2: I see them.
1: Whips made from the skin of the buffalo. Well, Marco, those whips can inflict grave injury and great pain. Those who do not obey the orders of their new Khan will be whipped into submission. You hear me? They will be whipped. Perhaps a little pain will bring you to your knees.
2: Never.
1: Let the Venetian dog be lashed.

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2: Here they come again. The dynamic duo, Batman and Robin. The Caped Crusaders, fighting for righteousness and battling the evil forces of crime. Batman and Robin. In reality, Bruce Wayne and his young ward, Dick Grayson, live at the Wayne Mansion in Gotham City, where only their butler, Alfred, knows the secret of their true identities. From their hidden Batcave, with their fully equipped scientific laboratory deep beneath the Wayne Mansion, using the powerful Batmobile and Batplane, plus their own amazing physical skills and knowledge of criminology, Batman and Robin are able to strike out against the forces of evil wherever they may be. All the world knows of the famous exploits of Batman, his bravery and daring against the most deadly adversaries. But only a few people know the amazing story of the one time when Batman lost his nerve, when Bruce Wayne declared his career as Batman was ended. This is the story of what happened when Batman became a coward. One night in the Wayne Mansion, Bruce and his young ward, Dick Grayson, have just finished dinner when suddenly the bat phone rings. Rushing to the bat cave in his guise as the boy wonder, Robin waits for his partner.
3: Bruce, I've got the Batmobile warmed up and I'm all ready. How come you haven't changed into your costume yet?
4: It took some time to reach Commissioner Gordon. We've got to go to the Gotham Art Museum. Their silent burglar alarm registered. Maybe a robbery.
3: Okay, then, let's go. Here's your Batman costume.
4: No, I...
3: What is it? Bruce, why are you ripping the bat emblem off?
4: I don't know, but I must. I must.
3: Something's wrong with you. What is it?
4: Never mind, I'm all right. Come on, I'm ready. Now let's get going.
2: Worried by the Batman's strange behavior, Robin obeys him, and the dynamic duo quickly arrive at the Gotham Art Museum. Inside the darkened corridors, they approach the room where the alarm registered, and the two crime fighters see three shadowy figures looting a precious jewel case.
4: There they are. Hit the lights, Robin.
5: Hey, what?
6: All right, drop those jewels. You're caught.
5: Batman! Open the box. Let him have it.
7: Oh, no! Look! They released a bunch of bats!
8: No!
7: What?
8: Oh! Get away from me! Bats! Get away from me!
7: Batman!
8: What is it?
7: What?
8: The crooks! No. They're escaping!
7: No! Get away from me!
8: Too late! They got away! What happened to you when they released those bats? What's wrong?
7: Nothing,
4: I just got rattled for a second.
8: And you dropped your batarang. Here it is.
7: No! Take it away! Take it away!
8: Batman, what's wrong with you? You've got to tell me!
4: Robin, I'm sorry, I've been afraid to tell you, but I can never wear the Batman costume again. My career as Batman is finished.
8: Oh, no. That's impossible. I've never seen you frightened before. You're shivering.
4: I can't talk about it now. Let's just go home, Dick.
2: What has happened to Batman? What could make Bruce Wayne want to abandon his role as Batman? And worst of all, what has turned him into a coward? For the answer, we must go back a few days to a meeting of the underworld in the secret laboratory of a renegade scientist named Professor Milo.
9: Other men have failed at crime because of Batman, but I shall succeed in defeating him through his own mind, through an artificial phobia.
10: Phobia? What's that, Milo?
9: A phobia is the psychological name for a fear of something. Napoleon, for example, was deathly afraid of cats. But Batman is afraid of nothing. So, I have created a special fluid which will make Batman a cringing coward.
10: In that little bottle?
9: Yes. This liquid is so rare, I only have enough to use it just once. But when I do, Batman will become helpless to stop our march of crime.
2: A few days later, at a charity benefit where Batman and Robin were the guests.

0: few days later, at a charity benefit where Batman and Robin were the guests of honor, two sinister figures are at work inside the theater's lighting booth.
1: All set, Milo. Nobody knows I took the real projectionist's place.
2: Good. I've already painted my phobia liquid on the spotlight lens into the shape of a bat. Look, Batman is coming on stage now. Get ready to focus the rays of that spotlight full strength into Batman's eyes. Ready? Now!
0: Abruptly, the spotlight comes on like a bursting flare. The dazzling bat-shaped light blinds Batman with its glow.
3: Oh, my eyes, I can't see.
4: Batman, are you all right?
3: That light, it was an accident, but I feel a little dizzy. But I mustn't let the audience see me.
0: From that moment, Robin first noted the Batman's strange behavior, and unable to discuss it with him, he waited. Until that fateful evening at the art museum when he witnessed the breakdown of Batman. Later, after the boy wonder helped the shattered Batman return home.
3: Dick, I must tell you the truth. I'm afraid of anything shaped like a bat.
4: What?
3: Yes. Someone has given me an artificial phobia.
4: Phobia? But how?
3: I think I know. Remember that accident with the spotlight at the charity ball? Well, it began right after that. That was no accident. There was something about that light, something that registered on my subconscious mind so that afterward, I would be afraid of anything bat-shaped.
4: Of course. That's why those crooks released a bunch of live bats. They knew in advance that you'd be frightened.
3: Exactly, and the worst part of it is, it's true. Dick, I can't seem to fight it. It looks like the end of my being Batman. Some evil genius of crime somewhere knows he can use bat scares against me whenever I try to stop him. And there's nothing I can do about it, Dick.
4: Then I'll handle it alone. As Robin, I can still take on my share of crime.
3: No, Dick, I can't let you go it alone. It's too dangerous. I'd never forgive myself if anything happened to you because of me.
4: But what are we going to do? Couldn't a psychiatrist or a hypnotist help you?
3: No, Dick, I can't take the chance of revealing my secret identity. We'll just have to sit back and let the police handle crime by themselves from now on.
0: The tragic realization of what had happened to his idol struck a blow of despair in the young crime fighter's heart. Unknown to Bruce, in the days that passed, Dick Grayson decided to investigate the strange matter of phobias. Secretly, he consulted a psychiatrist, hoping to find a way of helping the desolate Batman. But each day seemed to make him grow worse.
4: Look, Bruce, won't you at least try? Perhaps if you just tried wearing this Batman costume around the house...
3: No, Dick, take it away! That cape throwing a bat shadow on the wall, I can't stand it! You know better than to let me see anything shaped like a bat. Why do you torment me this way?
4: I'm sorry, Bruce. I didn't think it...
3: It's no use, Dick. Look, I know you're trying to help, but we've done nothing but argue these past few days. Why, I fly into a rage at a shadow or a picture in the paper. I can't even go into the Batcave anymore. Dick, maybe I'd better go away for a while where nobody knows me and I can't be reminded. What's that?
4: It's the telephone to headquarters.
3: Don't answer it. I left instructions for it to be disconnected.
4: But we can't just let it ring, not answer it.
3: Dick, just forget about fighting crime. Forget the Batman and Robin. I know, Dick, it's tough to take. We've led our secret lives together for a long time. But now you'll just have to grow up like other boys, as plain Dick Grayson.
0: The heartbroken lad leaves his partner alone with his gloomy thoughts. And later, when Bruce Wayne is sleeping, Dick silently slips down to the Batcave, changing into his forbidden garb as the boy wonder, Robin.
4: I know Bruce gave orders for me not to do this, but he's not himself. I must become Robin again, even if it's for the last time.
0: Moving swiftly, the boy wonder starts the engine of the powerful Batmobile. He activates the remote radio control switch to open the hidden doors of the Batcave and speeds away.

0: Full omission to the police commissioner's office.
1: Robin, where's Batman? I've been trying to reach him for days.
2: Commissioner, there's something wrong with Batman.
1: I'll say there's something wrong. Look at these headlines. Crime boss flaunts challenge. Has Batman lost his nerve? I couldn't believe it myself. But since that jewel robbery at the museum, everyone is saying that Batman is afraid. Why hasn't he answered?
2: He's not afraid of those crooks, Commissioner.
1: Then where is he? Why is he afraid to show his face?
2: I can't tell you yet, Commissioner, but I've got a crazy idea. It's a long shot, a dangerous chance, but it might work.
1: For the last time, Robin, what are you talking about?
2: Just have faith, Commissioner. Give me a little more time. If my idea works, you'll know all about it. If not, well, don't worry. You'll never see either of us again.
0: What strange idea is Robin hoping to use? The next day, with the help of Alfred the butler, Robin mixes a light sleeping potion into Bruce Wayne's dinner drink. As he becomes drowsy and begins to doze off, Alfred and Robin carry Bruce Wayne's limp figure down to the Batcave. They tie him securely to a heavy chair, facing a motion picture screen. Then, making sure that Bruce cannot move, Robin awakens him.
2: Bruce. Bruce, wake up.
3: Where am I? No. The Batcave. I'm tied up. Dick, what are you doing?
2: Sorry, Bruce, but this is for your own good. I'm going to try to cure your phobia by showing you newsreel film clips from some of your past cases.
3: You mean I'll have to look at bat shapes? No, Dick, don't. Dick, please don't.
2: It's the only chance we've got, Bruce. It might work. I know this will be torture for you in your present condition, but I also know you're tough enough to take it. I have to, Bruce. I'm desperate. Douse the lights, Alfred. Now, look at this, Bruce. Remember how the bat plane saved your life when you jumped to it from a burning skyscraper?
3: No, I can't stand seeing bats. Dick, please don't make me look at any more. Dick, stop the projector.
2: Oh, gosh, Bruce, do you think I like hurting you this way? You, my best friend? You've got to look, Bruce. I must help you.
3: Dick, I... All right. All right, I'll try.
2: Now look at it. Here. Remember how the bat cape saved your life when you hung it over a signpost and tricked this killer into firing at it?
3: That bat shape. No, but I must look at it. I must.
2: And remember this? How the Batmobile speed saved you from the collapsing bridge? Do you remember, Bruce?
3: Yes, I remember.
2: Oh, good. You're beginning to relax now. Keep watching. This time, you used the batarang to knock out this gang leader.
3: Yes.
2: Bruce, you see how all these bat-shaped things helped you. You mustn't be afraid of bats. How can you be afraid of things that help you? You're doing fine now. Just keep watching.
0: As scene after scene flashes before him, with the almost hypnotic words of young Dick Grayson in his ears, Bruce Wayne gradually relaxes. But will the cure work? Will he be able to gain back his courage and fight as Batman again? Time is running out. Or at this very moment, in Professor Milo's laboratory.
4: Hey, boss, we don't need any more of this bat stuff for the job tonight, do we? You said Batman ain't gonna bother us no more.
5: We'll take no chances. Obviously, he's in hiding, afraid to show up. But I hope he does make one last appearance. We'll be ready for him. With this giant bat balloon, we'll frighten him completely out of his wits. We'll finish off the Batman forever.
0: That same night, as Milo and his gang are making off with a factory payroll...
4: Hey, Milo, look. Stop. Drop that bag. It's Robin and the Batman.
5: Good. Give me the compressed air cartridge for this bat balloon. We'll give the Batman his proper welcome.
2: Look out, Batman. He's got some sort of balloon.
3: It's shaped like a giant bat coming toward me.
5: How do you like our toy, Batman?
4: Look at him shaking in his boots.
3: Robin, throw your batarang into that balloon.
2: Right. Here it goes.
4: Hey, he busted the balloon. Let's get out of here.
3: Milo, don't you know bats are my best friends? After them, Robin.
0: Thank you.
6: you.
3: And I'll take care of you, chum.
1: Here's the payroll, Batman. The money's safe.
3: Yes, but Milo's getting away. Let's go.
6: Milo, you're all washed up. Go back, Batman. See this in my hand? It's a bat. And you're afraid of bats, aren't you? Look at it.
3: Oh, it's lovely, Milo. Why don't you take a look at this?
6: Batman, your phobia.
3: Not anymore, Milo. I took the bat cure.
6: Oh, my head.
2: You're okay again, Batman. You're all better.
3: Thanks to you, Robin. I'll always be grateful for what you've done.
2: Oh, gosh. What are friends for if not to help each other? Where would I be without you?
1: Batman, you're back. What's this all about?
3: It's all over, Commissioner. You can take Professor Milo and his boys to jail where they belong.
1: But what happened to you? Where have you been?
2: We'll tell you all about it, Commissioner. But first, let's wrap up this package. The professor and his bat balloon.
6: The bat shape. Take it away.
7: Why, he seems to have some sort of phobia.
3: I'd say he's afraid of bats. Wouldn't you, Robin?
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fiery horse with the speed of light, a cloud of dust, and a hearty hi-yo, Silver, the Lone Ranger.

0: With his faithful Indian companion Tonto, the masked rider of the plains led the fight for law and order in the early western United States. The stories of his strength and courage, his daring and resourcefulness, have come down to us through the generations. And nowhere in the pages of history can one find a greater champion of justice. Return with us now to those thrilling days of yesteryear. From out of the past come the thundering hoofbeats of the great horse, Silver. The Lone Ranger rides again.
1: Come on, Silver! We're heading for Leadville! Hail, Silver! Away!
0: The whole vast stretch of Tomahawk Basin was an armed camp. The honest cattle owners knew that Benjamin Steele, owner of the Tomahawk Ranch, was an unscrupulous man, dangerous as a rattlesnake, whose one desire was to own every head of cattle that ranged the grasslands, and who didn't care how he did it.
2: That's what I'm saying to all you men. My name is Fergus. You all ken who I am. I come over to this country seeking new land, a new place to dwell. I come to Tomahawk Basin and there set down my roots. I homesteaded. I live there and there I intend to stay. I graze me cattle and there's no man will make me turn coward. Aye, not even that man who would be lord of the valley, who would drive us all away.
3: You're right.
2: I'm a peaceable man. Then you doubt it. But I fought for what was right in Scotland, and I won't do otherwise here. Are we going to let one man take our cattle without saying him nay?
1: No!
4: Senor, that is very pretty speech you make, no?
2: Tis what I believe.
4: Your name, she is Fergus, no? Andrew Fergus.
2: Aye. There's no need to tell me yours. 'Tis a name as black as the heart of the man you work for. Your name is Breed.
4: I work for Senor Benjamin Steele.
2: You better tell him what you heard her saying.
4: Eh, no. See, I tell him plenty. He's very funny. You hombres think you can whip Mr. Steele. That is very funny.
5: Fergus, look out. He's wearing guns.
4: See, I wear guns. I am also fast on trigger.
2: When the Lone Ranger comes back, we'll drive Steele into the hills or into jail.
4: The Lone Ranger is not here. The Sheriff of Leadville, he also is not here. So perhaps you take the law into your own hands, eh?
2: I wear guns, Breed, because 'tis the custom. I'm a peaceable man, and I dinna like to use them. But if necessary, I will use them.
4: So...
5: Stand back. Look out, there's going to be gun smoke.
4: You know, Senor Fergus. You draw guns when you like. I fix you.
6: I'm looking for the Sheriff of Leadville. I want to see him pronto over. Well, I'll be.
4: Si, senor, I also.
5: Look out, here it comes.
2: Hey. Get out, he shot out the lamp.
5: It's dark. Let them fight it out themselves. I'm getting out.
7: Shooting's slowing up. Reckon Breed and that other gen are all out of bullets.
2: Aye, I wonder if anyone is done for.
7: Breed's a dangerous hombre with a six gun.
2: Aye, that he is.
7: But who in blazes was that other gent?
2: I didn't ken exactly, but still. Soft, man. Here comes one of them.
8: Steady, boy. Steady. Where's the sheriff?
2: He's gone. He won't be back in Leadville for a few days. Are you hurt, lad?
8: I want to see the sheriff. Nothing else matters. Adios. Get there.
7: There goes one of them. If he finished Breed, all I can say is it's good riddance to the whole community.
4: Where's that hombre got to?
2: Oh, so you're alive, Breed. Your opponent has left, and I'd advise you to do likewise.
4: See, I go. For senores, I tell you now, I work for Mr. Steele, his biggest ranch in all Tomahawk Basin. I tell you for him, get out of Basin or he will drive you out with guns and bullets, have you? Adios, hombres.
7: Gents, looks like we got a range war on our hands. Fergus, there's only one thing to do.
2: Aye, Thatcher. We take the law into our own hands.
7: Right. From now on, we're banded together against Steele. Vigilantes.
9: Not far now, Silver. We'll be on the rim of Tomahawk Basin soon. Tonto, this way, Silver. Hi! Oh, Silver, steady, boy, steady.
10: Who's got open a hole? Open.
9: Tie, Kimus, hurry. You're on ahead of me, Tonto. Why didn't you continue?
10: There's plenty of trouble in Tomahawk Basin since we go away.
9: We've only been gone a week.
10: That's right. Like you say, Tonto come to Basin ahead of you. Last night, me ride into Leadville.
7: Yes?
10: Me hear bullets from cafe.
7: What was it about?
10: Fellow named Breed there. Him make heap big talk and reach for guns to shoot Fergus.
7: Fergus?
10: Huh?
7: Fergus is one of the most peaceful ranchers in the basin.
10: Him not that way anymore.
7: What do you mean? He's not dead?
10: No, him live. Before Breed shoot, stranger come door. Breed reach for gun, stranger shoot lights out. There plenty noise, but it dark and nobody hurt. Stranger him leave town. Breed him leave town, too.
7: Who was this stranger?
10: Well, Tonto not know that. Him ask for sheriff.
7: I see. Go on, then what?
10: Kemosabe. What mean vigilante?
7: Vigilante?
10: Huh.
7: Tonto, that's the name men use out west when they take the law into their own hands to deal out justice. It means that honest men turn almost as bad as the criminals they go after. Vigilantes.
10: That's what Tonto think it mean.
7: What about Carey and Ferguson Thatcher?
10: Them all join. Them ride with rifle cross saddle. Range war start and never stop till steal him dead.
7: Or until the honest ranchers stop his bullets.
10: What we do, Kemosabe?
7: The sheriff's got to handle this. It's got to be done honestly and legally.
10: But sheriff not here.
7: Then we ride, Tonto. Fergus lives across the basin. We get to his place several hours after sundown. Come on, Silver.
10: Get him out this town.
1: Oh, Silver! Power!
11: Say that the ranchers have banded together as vigilantes to wipe us out? Is that it, Breed?
4: Si, I ride from Leadville to tell Senor Steele. That is why you and me, we leave ranch.
11: Why, them vigilantes haven't got a chance. We can outshoot them any day. We're gunfighters, they ain't.
4: That's right, Rusty. So you and me, we have a job of work to do. You savvy?
11: Yeah. I savvy, all right. We're riding toward Fergus's ranch.
4: Senor Fergus and his daughter, they are alone. We get the sun go down. We shoot him.
11: We ambush him as he heads from the corral to his house.
4: You're smart hombre, Rusty. After that, we have another job of work.
11: Yeah?
4: You hear maybe I have gunfight in Leadville, yes?
11: Yeah, some stranger, wasn't it? Walked in the cafe and you and him started blasting. Then he lights out.
4: Yeah, that was no stranger, Rusty.
11: Huh?
4: I know who that man is. Senor Steele also know. You and me, we got a job to find that man and to finish him.
11: Sounds important.
4: Plenty important. We must finish him before he get the sheriff.
11: Yeah, that's easy to say. But where's he camping out? This valley's an almighty big stretch.
4: We look. We search for him all night, all day. But first, right now, we go take care of Fergus.
11: He know, Breed. You give the orders.
4: No, Senor Steele, he give the orders. Now we go, eh? Get up! Get up!

0: Father. The sun has already gone down and the crickets are starting.
1: Meg, why are you out here at the corral? What about the evening meal?
0: Supper's been ready for an hour. I came out to wait for you.
1: I didn't like being disobeyed, lass.
0: Father, I heard shooting off to the west.
1: Was Meg, it... you're a good girl. Now, don't bother about what's not your business. Besides, it was not I. I have not yet used my rifle.
0: I'm glad, Father.
1: Of course, Meg. Get back to the house now. Didn't you understand? We have sworn a range war against Steele and his cutthroats. You might have been shot.
0: They wouldn't shoot a woman.
1: They'd shoot anybody.
0: I'll help you put the corral bar back.
1: You're stubborn, lass.
0: Why not, Father? The Scotch have always been stubborn.
1: Aye, you have me there, lassie. Let's get the saddle off the horse. And now, the corral bar. Oh, tis but a few steps to the house. Come along.
0: Father.
1: Keep walking.
0: Father, it's dark, but I thought I saw something. Over there.
1: Didn't I turn your head? Keep walking.
0: Father.
1: Hey, run for it, Meg. Run.
2: It was 3 hours later when the Lone Ranger and Tonto reached the Fergus Ranch house. As they galloped up, the windows were dark. There was not a sound except the whisper of the crickets and the thud of their horses' hoofs. But as they stopped in front of the porch...
3: Steady, Silver. Steady, boy. Steady, boy.
1: Lift your hands and stay right in your saddles.
3: We're friends, Fergus.
1: Yeah, we'll soon see. Light the lantern, Meg. Aye, it is you, the Lone Ranger and Tonto.
0: We'd better get inside, Father.
1: Hey, come in, come in. Who did you catch them?
3: What's that?
0: The men who tried to ambush us just after sundown. They were driven off. It was dark, but we thought that
3: it wasn't
0: you...
3: us. Tonto and I just arrived. We've been riding hard all the way. Sundown, we were miles from here. Who tried to ambush
0: you? We don't know.
1: That must have been Steele's men.
3: And you don't know who drove them off?
0: No, it was dark. All at once, there was shooting behind them. Then Father redoubled his fire. They were caught in between, so they ran for their horses and got away. Whoever was helping us went after them.
1: Aye, it was one man.
3: Fergus, you've got to stop this.
1: Are you talking about...
3: I'm talking about taking the law into your own hands. Starting a vigilante movement against Steele.
1: Steele is a murderous criminal.
3: Then let the law deal with him.
1: It is too late. The sheriff wasn't here, and we took the law into our own hands... By the tartan of the clan, Fergus, that's it.
0: What, Father?
1: I have been wool gathering, lass. The man who helped us at sundown. Why, I should have kinned that horse he rode. Look familiar.
3: Who was it?
1: His name I never got. But he was the stranger who was in Leadville last night. He asked for the sheriff.
3: Ask for the... Fergus, will you promise me to stay in your house and not try anything till I return?
1: That depends. Where are you going?
3: Todd and I are going to trail the man who helped you.
0: But it's dark, Masked Man. How can you find his trail?
4: Moon come up soon. It's your way.
3: Yes. Suppose the man he's following turn on him. He wouldn't have a chance.
5: Breed! Breed! Rein up behind this mesquite.
6: No, they're right. They come after us. They're right.
5: I tell you. Rein up. Doggone your hide.
6: You go loco? It...
5: No, I ain't gone loco. The moon's come up, Breed. Take a squint along the back trail.
6: Huh?
5: Go on, use your eyes. I did.
6: There's only one man follow us.
5: Yeah, just one. We got buffaloed into running, Breed. We could have stood him off easy.
6: Perhaps so.
5: Sure. We could have got Fergus after all. Now we'll have it to do all over
6: Wait.
5: Again.
6: It is hombre who come. It is man we look for.
5: Huh?
6: See, I recognize horse. That fellow who shot at me last night at Leadville. Pronto, Rusty. Back of the trail. Take only one shot to get rid of him.

0: Ain't any fool now. Tracks easy to follow, huh?
1: We're gaining on them, Tonto. These tracks are fresher.
0: One rider up ahead. Him just now disappear over ridge.
1: We'll be up with him in a...
0: Teddy Silver. Kimasabi.
1: One shot. Only one, Tonto. Come along, fast.
0: Get up, scout.
1: Faster, Silver.
0: It come from that way.
1: Over the ridge.
0: What's that?
1: There he is, on the ground beside his horse.
0: Me not see anybody else.
1: Oh, they heard us coming. They rode off. Here we are, Teddy boy. Whoa, Silver.
0: Oh, Scout. Oh, fella. Oh.
1: Easy, mister.
0: Him shot.
2: Yeah, Injun. From ambush, I didn't have a chance. I wanted to see the sheriff. But now, I'm cashing in my chips. Reckon I'm done for.
3: The curtain falls on the first act of our Lone Ranger story. Before the next exciting scenes, please permit us to pause for just a few moments.

0: Now to continue our story. It was nearly dawn. The moon had set, and it was dark outside Andrew Fergus' ranch house. But still, he and his daughter sat tensely trying to pierce the gloom.
1: Father, I hear a horse.
2: Aye.
1: Just one horse, and he's walking, not galloping. Who could it be?
2: Don't move, Meg. Wait.
3: Aye.
2: It's all right, Meg. Light the lantern. It's Tonto.
4: You've been a long time gone, Tonto. And why did you come so slow?
3: Me need help.
1: Are you alone? Where's the masked man?
3: Masked friend. Him be here soon. Him follow trail of bad man.
1: But I don't under...
2: Tonto, who's that you're holding in your arms?
3: Him shot.
1: Hurry, in the house. Here, over here.
2: Who is that?
3: Me not know name. Him fellow ask for sheriff. Tonto put him here on bed.
2: Big girl. What ails you?
1: Father, that's Jeff Darrell. Jeff Darrell.
2: Huh? He was a stranger to me.
1: I was in love with him.
2: Tonto, he's... Is he dead?
3: Pull Silver steady, boy.
5: Aye, Tonto. How is he?
3: Him inside. No, you not go in.
5: Why not, Kimasabe?
3: Girl in there. She know Darrell long time.
5: Darrell? That's his name?
3: She tell me a story. Him fella named Jeff Darrell. Him own ranch other side of Tomahawk Basin near Leadville. They meet when she go into town to buy supplies for father.
5: He left the basin?
3: Him leave sudden cause of trouble with Benjamin Steele.
5: So that's it. And that must mean that... Tonto, he wanted to see the sheriff.
3: Well, girl think maybe Darrell have evidence to put Steele in jail.
5: No wonder Breed and Rusty shot him.
3: What, that? Breed? Rusty?
5: Yes. While you brought Darrell back here, I trailed them. They headed straight for the Tomahawk Ranch. Well, I recognized them when dawn came up, but I was too late to go after them.
3: Plenty of men on ranch, huh?
5: Yes, Kimosabe. Steele's ranch is an armed camp. Now, where's Fergus? It's going to be a wide-open range war unless we persuade him to call off this vigilante business.
3: Too late to do that.
5: Too late?
3: When Fergus learned girl loved Darrell, him take rifle and horse. Him go get other ranchers to fight Steele.
5: They can't do that. Take the law into their own hands. Besides, they're outnumbered. Unless they use strategy, they haven't a chance.
3: Me say that, too. But Fergus, him too mad to think straight.
1: Tonto?
5: What is it, Miss Meg?
6: Meg. Meg.
3: You open eyes now, huh? You get better, huh?
6: I reckon so, Injun. Meg says... She says you're a doctor and saved my hide.
1: I don't know how to thank you.
6: Steele forced me out of the valley. He used unlawful means. Reckon I was a coward for a while, but now I've come back. Looking for the sheriff so he can put Steele and all the coyotes who work for him where they belong. In jail where they...
5: Don't try to get up, Darrell. We'll get the sheriff for you, and we'll get Steele.
1: Well, where's Father? I've got to tell him. Well, what's wrong? Where is he?
5: You didn't notice?
1: Notice what?
5: He's gone, Miss Meg.
1: Gone?
5: While you were busy watching over Darrell, your father left. And unless he can be stopped, he and the rest will try to attack the Steele ranch.
1: Oh, no, it would be suicide.
5: Yes... Unless...
1: Unless what?
5: Tonto, the sheriff is on his way to Leadville. I'm going to meet him and hurry him up. Now, here's what you must do.
4: Aye, that's what I'm saying. That's why I gathered you all together. You've got horses, you've got guns. Have you got the courage to fight against all?
7: No, we have! No!
4: We're but a handful against Steele and his crew. But my daughter told me what Steele did to young Darrell, who's lying at death's door right now at my ranch. I'm a patient man, but I cannot abide treachery and greed and tyranny. I fought against them in Scotland, and I'll fight against them here in the valley. And whether we live or die, who'll ride against Steele?
7: Well, you wait.
2: It's Tonto.
5: Tonto, where's the Lone Ranger? We can use him.
3: Lone Ranger, say you wait. Him ride for sheriff.
4: We're sick of waiting. It's not bad to die, but we want to die fighting against a foe, not shot down from the dark like Darrell.
3: Darrell not dead. Him get better.
4: Huh?
3: You wait for sheriff. Wait for mask friend. You not have chance against Steele if you not wait.
4: Aye, then, Tonto, we'll wait. But we cannot wait for long. If the Lone Ranger does not return by sundown, then legal or no legal, odds or no odds, we fight.
7: That's all.

0: Hello!
1: Blazes. A masked man. Rain up or I'll shoot.
0: Sheriff, hold your fire.
1: The Lone Ranger. Mister, I almost pulled trigger.
2: Sheriff, there's trouble at Tomahawk Basin. Burgess and the small cattle owners have formed a vigilante outfit.
1: They can't do that. It's not lawful.
2: There's no time to argue. For all I know, they may be shooting now.
1: Those men are ranchers, not fighters. They don't understand how to fight. And Steele's got more men. They're gunfighters, dead shots. Fergus hasn't got a chance. Doggone, if I only had legal proof to go after Steele and his crew,
2: I'd have legal evidence.
1: Huh?
2: It's waiting for you at the basin. Cut your horses loose from the traces and ride with me, Steady Big
1: Fellow. I sure will. Here, slap this saddle on the bay.
2: Right.
1: I'll cut him loose. There we are. I'll put on the saddle.
2: Yeah. Let me tighten this cinch. There.
1: Right. If I ride one and let the other trail along free, maybe I can keep up with Silver. Kino, mister, let's travel. Get up. Get up there.
0: Go on, Silver.
3: Let them try. Let those zombies try to shoot it out with us. We'll fill them so full of lead, they'll weigh more than a Texas steer.
4: See, they will come from over the hill. Still say we wait for attack from there.
3: What about the masked man?
4: The Lone Ranger?
3: Yeah. One of the boys without checking up. What did he report to Steele?
4: He reported that the ranchers, they don't wait for Lone Ranger.
3: They won't, eh?
4: Sure not. They wait till sunset, that is all. Look, see for yourself. Sun shows already going down, no?
5: You wait for a masked man.
6: We've been waiting half the day. Let's go get him. We've been waiting too long altogether.
7: Yeah, let's go. Hey, the sun's gone down.
5: No, Fergus, no wait.
7: Now Tonto Bailey is right. We've waited too long. Right. Up, men, gallop your horses. We'll ride o'er the ridge and swoop down on them like Robert the Bruce. Gallop your horses.

0: silent and grim against the lowering sky, the ranchers headed across the rangeland. Anger and a fierce determination sealed their lips tight. Tonto, riding with them, tried to argue and argue again with Fergus, but in vain. Fergus had only the one answer.
1: The time for waiting is past. Now is the time for guns, and whether we live or die, at least we shall strike a blow for freedom.
0: The galloping hoofs thudded along the grassland. Under the broad sweep of their Stetsons, the men's eyes were fastened on the ridge, behind which waited the guns that would shatter the night silence. But then, out of the west from Leadville, flashed a great white stallion. A voice echoed across the night.
2: Home, Silver! Home, boy!
1: That Lone Ranger! Hey!
2: Fergus Tonto, stop!
1: You're too late, Maskman!
2: Stop! You've got to listen to me!
1: Listen, you cannot swerve us from our purpose. We mean to fight, and we mean to fight now.
2: Fergus, the sheriff is only 10 minutes behind me.
1: We care not for the sheriff, mister. Lawful or no, we mean to make Steele pay for his crime.
2: If you attack this way, you'll go down like trees before a hurricane. The bullets will sweep you from the saddles.
1: We will not listen.
2: You will listen. You'll listen because the sheriff is on your side.
1: What's that? We're breaking the law.
2: No, you're not breaking the law. You see this badge I'm wearing?
3: That's the sheriff's badge.
2: Deputy Sheriff Bailey, the sheriff is making you all deputies. And why not? Jeff Darrell, he's got proof against Steele.
1: Hey, that's so. Then we're deputies.
2: On one condition. Give up this suicidal attempt to ride down on them. Go about it another way.
3: You're not asking us to quit.
2: No, we're going to attack. But we're going to surprise them. Now listen. Four men will go ahead to the ridge. When they hear the howl of a coyote, they'll start shooting. The rest of you will follow Tonto and me.
4: Getting on, Breed. I thought they were going to come after us. Boys are ready, but...
5: See, Rusty. What keep them?
4: Boys are beginning to get nervous.
5: Oh, you call nervous? You think I run like a coward?
4: Hey, wait. I didn't mean you.
5: You better not. Still, what you say is very peculiar. What happened to them? Yeah, it's nothing. It's always the same like this before the guns start, eh?
4: What was that?
5: Coyote howling at moon.
4: There ain't no moon.
5: It is the attack. This is his own race. Let him have it. They are under each. Back to me. Bullet. Fire. The gun flashes. Fire.
0: Four men on the ridge fired as fast as they could work their guns. The gunfighters below poured a withering fire up into the darkness. From the dry stream bed in the rear, the Lone Ranger and Tonto and the others could hear guns.
6: Kemosabe, you make plenty good time. Listen to guns. All Steele's men, they fire up on the way.
2: Yes, Tonto. All right, Fergus, Bailey, the rest of you, this is it. The shooting will cover our approach. We'll take them in the rear before they know what hit them. Remember, the sheriff wants him captured, not dead.
1: Hi, lead the way.
2: Follow me.
3: Come on, Silver. Come on, Scout.
0: Silver and Scout forged ahead as the posse raced up the bed of the dry stream. Before the bad men had time to turn, the posse swept over them like a tide. Guns were knocked from their hands, ropes looped around their bodies. In a few moments, it was all over.
7: We give up, you got us. Don't shoot, we give up.
1: Aye, that you do. Tie them up, men. We'll have them ready for the sheriff when he gets here.
2: Wait a moment. Where's Breed, Rusty?
8: Huh?
2: Breed was here with you. What's happened to him?
8: I don't know. I'll be doggone. That yellow skunk has pulled up stakes and left us outfit.
2: You'll do nothing. You'll go to jail.
7: Maybe Breed in ranch house with Steele.
3: That's where you're wrong, Injun.
2: What's that, Bailey? Didn't you cover the house?
3: Sure, mister. We went there, but Breed wasn't there. Steele's gone, too. Both of them vamoosed as soon as the trouble started. There's no telling where they're headed.
1: Well, never mind, man. We got the rest. We've broken Steele's power in Tomahawk Basin. And from now on, every man can walk in peace and friendship with his neighbor. And if it had not been for the Lone Ranger's help, we...
3: He's gone, Andrew. While you were talking.
1: Gone? Where to, man?
3: I don't know. Perhaps after Steele and Breed. But that's the way the Lone Ranger is. He's one gent who never waits around for thanks.
9: Oh!

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1: When I fall in love, it will be forever.
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0: you folks, hold on to your hats and pass those Kellogg's Corn Pops. Because here comes Guy Madison as Wild Bill and his pal Jingles, which is me, Andy Devine. We got another rootin' tootin' Wild Bill Hickok adventure story for you from that great new cereal with the sweetening already on it, Kellogg's Corn Pops!
1: Kellogg's Corn Pops brings you Wild Bill Hickok, transcribed in Hollywood and starring Guy Madison as Wild Bill and Andy Devine as his...

0: All through the years he wore the badge of United States Marshal, Wild Bill Hickok with his big deputy Jingles rode a dangerous gun smoke trail. Over the mountains, through the valleys, and across scorching deserts, he traced the signs of robbers, rustlers, and killers. But on at least one occasion, he was riding a blind trail. Bill and Jingles were nearing the ranch of their friend Wade Ingram, just outside the town of Two Forks, unaware that at the same moment, the sheriff of Two Forks was accusing a clean-cut young Mexican boy of Ingram's murder.
1: You can't lie to me, Flores. I rode up and caught you leaning over Ingram's body.
2: Si, Senor Sheriff, but I did not kill Senor Ingram.
1: Well, if I had proof, I'd lock you up right now.
2: No, Senor. You will not lock Benito Flores in your jail.
1: Huh? Hey, put down that gun.
2: Not until I'm away from here, Sheriff. When you find the true killer, then I will come back.
1: This proves it. Pulling a gun on me. I'll track you down even if you get across the border. I'll bring you back and hang you, Flores. You can't get away.
2: But I am getting away, Sheriff. No! Do not move! Until I am gone.
1: Hey! Come back here, you...

0: And then he pulled a gun on me, Hickok, and hightailed it out the south end of town.
1: Seems mighty strange.
2: What are you getting at, Bill?
0: Nothing strange about it. He's guilty of sin. Shot Wade Ingram down in cold blood. Took his money and the deed to his ranch.
1: You got proof of that, Sheriff?
0: Well, no.
2: Then you got no call to arrest him for murder. Takes proof, don't it, Bill?
1: That's right, Jingles.
0: But it happened like I said. I rode up and he was standing over Ingram, lying there in the road. And he had a smoking .44 in his hand.
1: Was Ingram killed with a .44?
0: Dunno. We ain't weighed the bullets yet. But I'll stake my badge he was.
1: That still wouldn't prove much. There are a lot of .44s in the West. As a matter of fact, you're packing a brace of them yourself.
0: Just the same, I'm tracking down Benito Flores and booking him for Ingram's murder.
1: Now, wait a minute. I think you better let me do the tracking. You know, your authority doesn't go beyond the county line.
2: We going after Flores, Bill?
1: Yeah, Jingles. In the meantime, Sheriff, you better be digging up your proof. I'm out to find out who killed my friend, Wade Ingram. And I'm going to bring him back to justice.
2: Where are we going first, Bill?
1: The hands at the Ingram Ranch said Flores had a sister living down here on the river road.
2: Are we going to see her, huh?
1: Just might run into Flores down here.
2: Then we'd better keep our ears up, Bill. If that bird's a killer, he's just liable to try adding a couple of more notches to his score with our names on him.
1: It might be to be a little careful at that. Hey, there's a house, that pink adobe to the left.
2: Yeah, ain't it pretty? Just a pretty little place.
1: Turn in here. Ooh, come on, Buckshot.
2: Bill, ain't we kind of right out in plain sight? You know, I make a fair to middling target for anybody but a butter man. Uh-oh, there it comes, Bill.
1: Keep riding in, Jingles, with your hands up in the air.
2: You gone local, partner? Riding right down the barrel of a smoking rifle? That's foolish. It's apt to be dangerous, too.
3: Howdy, partners. Here's your old pal, Panhandle Jim. I'm sitting here in the edge of my chair listening to Wild Bill and chomping up big, crunchy handfuls of Kellogg's Corn Pops. Keeps me from hooting and hollering when I get excited. Yep, right out of the box is the way I eat my Corn Pops, just like candy. 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Now, you know who loves Pops. Let's say it together. Kids love Pops. Moms love Pops. And Pops love Pops. Right. Now, let's get back to Wild Bill and Jingles.
4: Wild Bill and Jingle, in search of the young Mexican Benito Flores, have gone to the home of his sister, Juanita. As they approach the little pink adobe house, a rifle barks and a bullet sings uncomfortably close to their sombrero.
2: Uh-oh. I don't like this.
1: Keep riding for that house, Jingles. Get those hands up high.
2: Well, I can't get them any higher, Bill. Just burnt my fingers on the sun as it is. Hey. He quit shooting.
1: Yeah. Now hold your horse and dismount. I'm on my lead. Ooh, Buckshot. Ooh, boy.
2: Oh, Joker. Oh. Now what are we going
1: to
2: do?
1: Walk right up to the house.
2: Well, what are you trying to prove, Bill?
1: I'm looking for a killer.
2: Well, this is a mighty funny way to look for him. You figured to find him hiding down that rifle barrel?
1: Maybe. Hold it, Jingles.
5: Go away from this place.
1: Buenas tardes, senorita.
5: Buenas tardes. Now go away.
2: Buenas tardes, senorita. Hasta la... How have you been?
5: I am better when you go away. Andale, before I shoot you.
1: We want to talk to you, Miss Flores.
5: Well, I don't want to talk to you.
2: How can such a pretty girl be so stubborn? Oh, now, come on. Talk to us, Senorita. Please, and put that rifle down. I'm getting tired of holding my hands up like this.
5: All right, what do you want to talk to me about?
2: Oh, the weather or how to make good tacos. Almost anything.
5: You lied to me.
1: No, Senorita Flores. I want to talk to you about your brother, Benito.
5: No, I don't talk about him.
1: Is he here?
5: No, I haven't seen him. Who are you?
2: Oh, us? Oh, he's Wild Bill Hickok, that's all. I'm Jingles.
5: Did you say Wild Bill Hickok?
2: Yeah, I did.
5: Put your hands down. Come in. I've heard that Wild Bill Hickok is honest and friendly.
2: Well, now that's true, Miss Flores.
5: I will put down my rifle. You come in the kitchen, I will give you some tacos, Jingles. Come on.
2: Now you're talking.
5: Sit down, Bill Hickok. Well, there are enough tacos here for all of us.
1: Thanks, Miss Flores.
5: My name is Juanita. You will not chase my brother, will you?
1: I'm only trying to find the killer of Mr. Ingram, Juanita.
5: My brother Benito, he didn't kill Senor Ingram.
1: Did he tell you what happened?
5: Si, senor. He said Senor Ingram asked him to ride to town with him. He was taking his money and the deed to his ranch to the bank.
2: Yeah, Bill, that's what the sheriff said.
1: Let her tell it, Jingles.
5: Oh, then he say, when they are still 2-3 miles out of the town of Two Forks, a man shoot from the bushes and kill Senor Ingram.
1: One man?
5: Si, one man do the shooting.
1: What did Benito tell you then?
5: He sees Senor Ingram fall from his horse, so Benito spurred his own horse after the killer.
2: Did he catch him?
5: No, the man have a very fast horse. He get away. Benito say he not even know him. That from a distance, he look just like any other caballero around here.
1: Then what?
5: Benito come back to Senor Ingram right away, and get off his horse and bend down to see if he can help the senor. But he's dead. And just then a horse rides up and Benito look up and is the sheriff.
2: And they take him to jail, huh?
5: See, the sheriff say Benito come with him. But Benito say it's very funny the sheriff didn't take his guns away from him.
1: Does Benito carry a .44?
5: No, his guns are .45.
2: But, Bill, we don't
1: Never
2: know...
1: Never mind, Jingles.
2: No.
1: Juanita, I have to find Benito and bring him back.
5: No, he didn't do it. You will not take him. Get out of here. Get out!
2: But I haven't finished my tacos.
5: Get out of here! Get out of here!
2: Bill, you got a loco!
1: Come on, Jingles. Get out of here. Backwards.

0: Well, what are we watching Juanita's cabin for, Bill?
1: I've just got a hunch, partner.
0: You think she'll follow her brother, huh?
1: She just might.
0: Well, it's plenty dark, and she hadn't made a move in over 3 hours, and I'd... Oh. There she goes, Bill, just like you thought.
1: Yeah. Come on, let's get the horses.
0: You reckon she'll lead us to Vanita Farm?
1: Well, she's headed south toward the border. We can follow her and find out.
2: You ain't following nobody, mister.
0: Huh? Oh, who's that?
2: Never you mind who's that. Just you grab a handful of air.
0: Oh.
1: You sure you haven't made a mistake, mister?
2: No, I ain't made a mistake. I was told to stop you from following or catching Benito Flores, and that means you ain't gonna follow him, see?
0: Take him, Bill. I got his gun.
1: I got him, partner.
0: Get up, Bill.
2: He ain't gonna wake up, fatty. Now it's your turn.
0: Knock my partner down, will you? Call me.
2: Yeah,
0: Daddy.
2: And here's where I knock you down, too.
0: Oh.
2: I reckon that'll hold you two from following anybody for a spell.
1: That's what you think, mister.
2: So you want more, huh?
1: You bet I do. I got a little to give, too. You shouldn't lead with your chin, mister. Hey, partner. Come on, wake up. Jingles. Hey, Jingles, you can't sleep all night. We got work.

0: And looks like the sheriff's gone to sleep, Bill.
1: We'll wake him up. Come on, get in there, you. Quit shoving.
2: Who's that? Don't move or I'll blast you.
1: Put away your hog leg, Sheriff. It's Hickok. Light a lamp, Jingles.
0: Get out of the feathers, Sheriff, and open up one of them cages we brought you a monkey to keep.
2: So you got Flores, eh? Well, we'll set up a necktie party for him in the morning. As soon as the judge can... Hey, that ain't Flores. That's a...
1: Who were you going to say it was, Sheriff?
2: Why, a stranger. Never saw him before. Where'd you get him?
3: They jumped me out south of town, Sheriff. I wasn't doing nothing.
0: Now, that just ain't so. Sheriff, this coyote waylaid us and tried to put us both away.
1: I think you better lock him up for a while, Sheriff. He might try to get in the way again.
2: Anything you say, Hickok.
1: Just hold him till I get back. Come on, Jingles.
0: Where are we going, Bill?
1: To pick up a cold trail. We'll be back, Sheriff.
2: All right, Rack. What happened?
3: Now, don't you try getting hard with me.
2: I told you not to let him catch up with Flores. I didn't figure you'd be dumb enough to let him hogtie you.
3: What are you beefing about? I held him up long enough so they'll never pick up his trail. He's likely safe over the border right now, so what are you worried about?
2: You don't know Hickok. When he gets after a man, he's worse than a coon dog. And he could trail a drop of water through a river.
3: Well, he's got no authority below the border.
2: Just the same. You'd better hightail it after him. Take the shortcut to Dusty Gap. And if they start through it to cross the border, you know what to do. Here's the dynamite.
3: Yeah, and this time those two won't get no chance to get their meat hooks on me. They won't even know what hit them.
0: You find their tracks again, Bill?
1: Yeah, Jingles, they're still headed for the border. Juanita's right behind Flores.
0: Trail still leads through Dusty Gap.
1: Yeah, that's right. Just ahead of us there.
0: That's a right narrow pass through there, Bill. I'm glad that varmint we caught didn't wait to try something here.
1: It's a good place for trouble, all right. You drop in behind me. It's not wide enough for two horses abreast.
0: We going on over the border, Bill?
1: Looks like we'll have to if we want to get Flores.
0: But we got no authority over there.
1: Yeah, I know. We'll have to talk Flores into coming back with us.
0: Now, that'll be a good trick. You wouldn't talk me into anything like... Hey, Bill, some rocks just fell down. You don't reckon some sneak...
1: Jingles, that's dynamite.
0: Bill, the whole mountain's coming down. They'll be buried alive.

0: Man, am I in a fix. The show's not even close to over, and I'm all out of corn pops. Well, that'll be a lesson to me, and to you, too. Remember to get plenty of Kellogg's corn pops tomorrow, sure. 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Now, let's get together here and tell the folks who loves pops. Kids love pops. Moms love pops, and pops love pops. You said it. Now, let's get back to the show.
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0: close on the heels of Benito and Juanita Flores, Wild Bill Hickok and Jingles started through the narrow border pass of Dusty Gap. But Rack Dutton was there ahead of them and waiting. For just as they entered the narrow trail between high rock walls...
1: Jingles, that's dynamite! Pulling towards the bank.
2: Bill, the whole mountain's coming down! We'll be buried alive! Bill, you all right, partner?
1: Yeah. How about you, Jingles?
2: Yeah, it's a good thing you yelled to get close into the bank. It went right over us. Now, who do you suppose set off that dynamite?
1: I don't know, but I figure he'll come down to see whether it worked or not.
2: Uh-oh. Sounds like you were right, Bill.
1: Quiet.
3: Well, now, I reckon that takes care of the almighty Wild Bill Hickok and his two-ton shadow. A pretty smooth job, if I do say so. What's that? Hickok's horse. Well, to make this all look the same, I'd better shoot that cayuse.
2: Billy's gonna shoot Buckshot!
4: Hey, what's going on here?
2: All right, you ring-tailed monkey, you dug your grave.
4: Yeah, who says?
1: I got him, Jingles.
2: Well, would you look at that? Bill, that's the same varmint we turned over to the sheriff last night.
1: You're right, Jingles. Come on, help me tie him over the back of my saddle. This time, we'll keep him where we can watch him while we track down Benito Flores.
2: Bill, here's another hacienda and an old guy sitting out in front. Reckon we ought to ask him about Flores?
1: Might as well, Jingles. I mean to find him.
2: Yeah? Well, we've had so many no-savvy since we crossed the border, I got a feeling the whole country's out to protect Benito Flores.
1: Could be, partner.
2: Sure wish we spoke Mex. At least a little more than Buenos dias, senor.
5: Buenos dias, senor.
2: Huh?
5: Buenos dias, senor. I'm a star state.
2: Hey, Bill, did you hear that? He understands me.
1: Well, go on, talk to him.
2: Sure. Buenos dias, senor.
5: Buenos dias, mi amigo. Como esta usted?
2: Fine. Doggone it, Bill. That's all I know. I run out.
1: Well, you got us off to a good start.
2: Well, then you take it from here, huh?
1: All right. Senor, we are looking for a young fellow by the name of Benito Flores. Have you seen him?
5: No sabe, senor.
2: Oh, here we go again. We're on a blind trail, Bill.
1: Senor, this Benito Flores may have had his sister with him. Her name is Juanita. They're both young.
2: Yeah, I mean, see, and she is pretty as a picture out of a mail-order catalog. You seen her, huh?
5: No savvy, senor.
2: Oh, no savvy, senor, no savvy. That's all you're going to get down here, Bill.
3: And that's just serving you right, you two sneaking weasels.
1: Your time will come, Rack.
5: Adios, senores.
1: Wait, senor.
6: Uncle Eduardo, what...
2: Bill!
5: Juanita, go back.
1: So, my friend, you do speak American, and you do know Benito Flores. In fact, you're his uncle.
5: Yes, I am his uncle, but he is not here. Juanita came only this morning. I do not know where Benito is.
1: It won't do you any good to lie, senor. We followed his tracks to your door. He's here.
2: Well, you want me to go in and look for him, Bill?
1: No, Jingles. I think when I've had a talk with his uncle, Benito will go back with us of his own free will. Then you understand, Senor Robles.
5: Si, Senor Hickok. I understand. If Benito goes back with you, you will see that justice is done.
2: Sure, and if Benito didn't kill Wade Ingram, he'll go free.
5: Then I will call Benito. Benito! Benito! Come out. It is all right.
6: No. Benito will not come out. You will not take him back. They will hang him.
5: Quieta, chiquita. It is all right.
6: It is not all right.
7: Do not worry, little sister. I have heard everything. I am ready to go with Senor de Marshal.
6: No, you will not.
2: And doggone if she ain't stubborn.
6: Hey, I am stubborn. I'll kill you. Get out of here. You will not take my brother.
2: Now, hey. Hold it, Bill.
7: Juanita, stop this.
6: But they will take you to be hanged, Benito.
7: No, I am not guilty, so I will not hang. Senor Hickok has said it is so.
1: Jingles, did you lock Rat Dutton in the smokehouse?
2: Si, senor. I mean, yeah.
1: Go get him. We'll get started.
6: You will not get him either.
2: Oh, yes, I will.
6: Oh, no, you won't. I have already turned him loose.
2: What?
5: Chiquita, you should not do this.
1: I'm afraid that was a mistake,

0: Well, Bill, there's the sheriff's office.
1: Yeah, Jingles. Benito, are you all set to tell the whole story?
2: Si, Senor Marshal.
0: Hey, Bill, there's Rack Dutton and the sheriff going out the back way.
2: But why would they run away, Senor?
1: We'll soon find out. Stay here, Juanita. Come on. Hi, Marshal. Hi, hi.
0: Jump, Joker. You heard what Bill said. Ha, ha, ha, ha.
1: All right, you two. Hold up.
0: They're going to be mean about it, Bill.
1: Shoot over their head, Jingles.
0: Stop those cayuses, you sidewinders, or the next one will go clean through you.
3: All right, don't shoot anymore. We give up.
0: Oh. Well, now that's better. Now hand over that hardware. But first with two fingers. That's it.
1: Well, Sheriff, your little plan to frame Benito Flores for Ingram's killing didn't work, did it?
4: I didn't kill him. Rack Dutton done it.
5: Why, you old coot. You set it up and you got the money and Ingram's deed before Flores got back from chasing me.
6: Benito! Where is it? What is happening?
2: It is all right, Chiquita. Marshal Hickok has made good his promise. These two men did the killing.
1: That's right, Benito. Well, you're free to go your own way now.
6: They did it? And they tried to give you the blame for it? Oh, I will kill them. I will smash their head with a frying pan. I will...
0: Wait a minute. Now, ain't that too bad? There's not a stew pot or a frying pan within reach. Now, come on, Chiquita. We'll go hunt some up, and you can take your vengeance out on making me a batch of tortillas and tacos. That way, nobody gets hurt.

0: And now, here are the stars of Wild Bill Hickok, Guy Madison, and Andy Devine.
1: Andy and I'll be around your way again next week with another story for you. So be with us, will you?
2: Yes, sir. And you can bet your bottom sawbuck we'll be mixed up in some kind of trouble.
1: Meanwhile, Andy and I also hope you'll remember to get Kellogg's Corn Pops.
2: Right. It's a great new cereal with the sweetening already on.
1: You bet it is. Andy and I think Corn Pops are great. So long.
2: See you next week.

Yes, sir, be sure to listen next week at this same time on this same station when Kellogg's Corn Pops brings you another exciting story of Wild Bill Hickok, starring Guy Madison and Andy Devine in person. Today's cast included Harry Bartell, Ted Von Eltz, Lillian Bayef, Frank Gerstle, and Jack Moyles. Our director is Paul Pierce, music by Dick Orant. This is a David Heyer production, transcribed in Hollywood. This is Charlie Lyon reminding you, kids love Pops, moms love Pops, Pops love Pops. Kellogg's Corn.

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1: There's nothing any finer than a taste of freedom after being shut up against your will. The Gregory Party is now enjoying their second bit of freedom since landing at Euclidia, the Magic Island. When Jerry and Joan set out to do a little detective work in the lower levels of the island, they were only hoping, and rather faintly hoping at that, that they might possibly discover some weak link in the Euclidians' plans to keep them prisoners. They had more good luck than anyone expected, and found one of the fast submarines with no one guarding it. Mrs. Gregory and the captain arrive at the same time, and with Joan at the controls, our four friends have helped themselves to the 100-foot submarine. They are now racing to get away from Euclidia and the power of G-47 and his scientists.
2: I believe we have now attained maximum speed. You may close that valve, Jerry.
3: Okay, Joan. Close it is.
4: How can you maintain your speed in this thing if you shut off the compressed air, Joan?
2: The air is not used as motive power, Captain Bradford. It merely forces the fuel pellets into the combustion tanks.
5: But, Joan, darling, what makes this submarine go?
2: Did you not see that small cylinder Jerry inserted in that heavy projectile-shaped tank?
3: See here, Mrs. Gregory, one of these little things.
5: I see them, Jerry, but they're hardly larger than a golf ball.
2: They are quite large enough to propel this submersible ship for a distance of 25 miles at maximum speed.
4: But, Joan, 25 miles on one of these little capsules?
2: Approximately, Captain.
3: Oh, sure. There's enough of these little things here to take us to Los Angeles.
5: To Los Angeles?
2: Precisely, Mother. The first requirement when a submarine commander lands her boat at Euclidia is to refuel, and the minimum charge is for 5,000 miles.
4: 5,000 miles? And we're only about 4,000 from home.
5: Then you mean... Oh, I can't even seem to say it. You mean we're actually away from that island with enough fuel to take us safely back to California?
2: I have stated the simple truth.
4: Well, it may be the truth, Joan, but it isn't so simple. How's our speed now?
2: We are making only 44 knots. There is some slight defect in the gas combustion apparatus.
5: Only 44 knots?
3: Yeah. Too bad we've got to crawl along at 44 miles an hour on the water. I'll bet the Navy would feel bad if their ships wouldn't do any better than this.
2: There is no Navy in the world with a submarine that will make any such speed, or even half of it, Jerry.
4: Oh, Jerry was only kidding you, Joan.
5: 44 knots. 44 nautical miles an hour. Why, that's faster than our heavy surface craft can travel.
2: It is interesting to contemplate the advances which may be made after this system of propulsion has been perfected.
3: Yeah, maybe they'll do all right after they've quit fooling around and really get these things to running.
4: Now, Jerry, if you'll let Joan be sensible for a few minutes, I'd like to ask her a few questions about the continued operation of this boat and learn something about how to navigate. This is my first submarine experience.
3: Okay, Tex. I'll keep still.
2: What is it you wish to know, Captain?
4: Well, you started this thing, and you're keeping it running. So if you know how to do that, I'll leave it in your hands. But I'd like to be of some help to you. Thought it might be with the navigation.
5: Tex is one of the finest navigators in America, Joan.
2: That is interesting, but there is no need for your services at this time, Captain.
3: Looks like we're just going for the ride.
4: Sure looks that way, Jerry.
2: I believe we are now sufficiently removed from Euclidia that we may with safety reverse the craft.
5: Reverse? You mean we've been going backward all this time?
4: At 44 knots?
2: To be sure. I explained that when we left the island.
3: Don't you remember Joan saying that she didn't dare turn the sub around for fear it would make such a fuss in the water that the Euclidians might get wise?
5: Yes, I remember. But in the excitement of getting away, I'd forgotten it.
4: And we've been running full speed astern for the last 10 minutes?
2: Precisely.
3: I don't see why we can't feel that, Joan. I can't ride backwards in the train without feeling it.
2: On the train, you know you're riding backward, do you not?
3: Well, sure. But why?
2: I will give you the same sensation here if you desire it.
4: You'll give us a sensation?
5: How can you do anything about that, Joan? We've been steadily running backward and I haven't noticed it.
2: I will open the visibility slides in the sides of the submarine.
3: Hey! Don't let that water in!
2: The water will not come through that transparent steel. And you should know that, Jerry.
3: Yeah. I did see it before.
5: How wonderfully clear those openings are. Everything in the water is as plain as day.
4: Yeah, now you can tell you're going backward all right. Seeing that marine life scooting by in the wrong direction could be mighty upsetting.
3: I think I'd just as soon go forward, Skipper.
2: I will now reverse the craft.
4: What, at this speed?
2: We will lose momentum gradually. I will cut off the power and run in a wide arc.
4: How could this thing be so noiseless all at once, Joan? We're still rushing through the water. Why don't we hear the water as we did before?
2: You did not at any time hear the rush of water around the ship, Captain Bradford. You heard the water passing through the power channels. That steel is not noiseless, as it is much more simple to check your power if you can hear it.
5: But the rest of this boat is made of noiseless steel.
2: Yes, Mother.
3: Boy, You sure see things when you go riding with these Euclideans.
2: I am no longer a Euclidean, Jerry.
4: Good for you, Joan.
3: Then you'd better remember that when we start to tell you how dumb they are in my world.
5: Joan will soon be of our world, Jerry.
2: That will make me very happy, Mother. In less than 80 hours, we will arrive in Los Angeles.
3: Golly whiskers.
4: I can't think of anything better than that to say, Jerry.
5: It's almost too much for me.
3: Hey, you sure take off fast.
2: We are in a hurry, are we not?
5: We're in a hurry to get away from Euclidea, yes. But, Joan, is this submarine safe at such speeds?
2: Euclidean machinery is nearly perfect. Speed has no effect on this craft.
4: Well, it sure has some effect on me. Are we doing full speed already?
2: The maximum will be attained in a few more seconds, Captain.
3: One thing nice about these things, they sure make up their minds plenty fast.
5: Joan, I don't mean to worry you with a lot of childish questions, but I'm interested in navigation. Now, how do you know where we're going?
4: Just what I'd like to know. These steel slides in the side of the ship are fine, but I can't see where they'd be any help in navigating.
3: Show them the gadgets, Joan.
2: Gadgets?
3: Sure, the dingus. You know, thingamajig you navigate with.
2: There is nothing like that here, but I will show you how the instruments operate.
3: Oh, that'll do just as well.
5: Well, I don't see any instruments, at least not enough to run a submarine with.
4: Yeah, we seem to be running all right, though.
2: Operation of this submarine is very simple. I will pull down the chart of our present course.
5: Our present course? Do you mean you've had this run charted in advance?
2: Of course not, Mother. That would be quite impossible as we had no advance knowledge of the cruise.
4: Had you there, Pat.
3: Never mind, Mrs. Gregory. I feel just like you do about it. There's a nice straight line with Los Angeles marked on the north end of it. But how did it get there?
4: We haven't had any time to draw any pictures since we started.
2: This is one of our 16 basic or permanent charts, showing a true course from Euclidea to the 16 principal ports of the world.
5: And our course is a perfectly straight line?
2: Insofar as navigation is concerned, yes. Although we will naturally deflect to avoid striking any undersea mountains.
3: Hey, I hope we do.
4: Yes, but what are you steering this thing with?
2: It is not necessary to steer, as you term it. I have merely set this lever at the point marked Los Angeles. And in good time, we will arrive at that destination.
5: But it's impossible to sail a straight course for that distance. We must surely run dangerously near islands and sunken reefs.
2: We will pass around them safely. The impulse deflectors will attend to that.
3: We'll go around these things like that automatically?
2: To be sure.
5: Joan, you're sailing a submarine at over 40 miles an hour without being able to see where you're going?
2: I am constantly watching the seaway on our course, and all is clear for several miles in advance of this ship.
3: Where are you seeing all that?
2: In this reflector suspended before me. You may look over my shoulder if you wish.
4: Go ahead, Pat. Take a look.
5: Oh, I'd like to. Tex, you can see through the water almost as clearly as you could see on the surface.
3: Golly whiskers. You sure can.
4: Say, that's remarkable, Joan. How do they do it?
2: We utilize an electric ray of atomic principle. This ray is projected directly in advance of the submarine. Mineral salts are dissolved along the course of the beam from the ray, and the dissolving salts form a path of remarkable clarity through the water.
5: Well, that's nothing short of amazing.
4: And you'd never be bothered by fog.
2: Euclideans are not, as you say, bothered by fog under any conditions. This is only one of the many rays used under various conditions to control visibility.
3: Huh. And everybody thought I was crazy when I said we were going to visit a magic island.
2: There is no magic on Euclidea, Jerry.
3: Yeah, I know. Old G-47 is always raving about everything on that island being nothing but scientific fact, which is all okay with me. But just the same, it's the kind of stuff that they call magic in my country.
5: I can understand how Jerry feels. When you see our world, Joan, and when you see how far we are behind Euclidea and all of our machines and inventions, you'll be able to understand why this seems like magic to us.
2: I will try to understand.
4: Do you realize that when this submarine plows into Los Angeles Harbor, that we'll be the most famous people in the world?
2: After this small cruise, Euclidean submarines have circled the globe without rising to the surface.
3: Oh, yeah? How do they carry enough fuel?
2: We have a great deal of space here that is not being utilized. It is possible to carry fuel for 50,000 miles.
4: Well, no matter what you think about this cruise, there's going to be a lot of excitement when we dock.
5: Tex, this boat is armed, isn't it?
4: My guess would be yes.
3: You bet, with a capital Y. They've got enough trick weapons on board this thing to capture more than Los Angeles.
5: Well, isn't that going to present something of a problem when we sail into the harbor? Entering a port with an armed vessel is something that takes a little preparation.
4: Well, I think we can square that, Pat. After all, the government must have an idea as to what we're up against.
3: But what can we do if they won't let us into the harbor?
4: It's not a question of getting into the harbor. We'd be in there before anybody could stop us. What I don't like is the idea that someone will spread the story all over the waterfront. We'll have our hair full of newspaper reporters and newsreel cameras before we can protect our secret.
2: You will not wish it known that a Euclidean submarine has brought you back to the United States?
3: Why, Tex?
4: A Euclidean must have agents in every country. They probably have instruments on the island strong enough to locate the submarine on the surface. They'd pick the news out of a dozen news broadcasts in an hour. I'd like to keep this quiet until I can get to the government agents. Take the proper steps to protect ourselves against the Euclideans, as well as delay our plans about going back to take over that island.
5: But we'll have to come up somewhere, Tex. And if we don't come up in some harbor, well, we'll never reach land, and I don't see how it can be helped.
4: Can you offer anything, Joan?
2: That is a simple problem.
3: Maybe it is to you, but it looks plenty hard to me to pop up out in the ocean someplace, hide a submarine, and walk into the harbor.
5: Jerry may be sketching it rather broadly, Joan, but that's what we have to think about.
2: I will take care of that. When we reach a position within 5 miles of the harbor, we will submerge to the ocean floor. The submarine will remain there indefinitely, safely anchored, and we will proceed to the harbor with our life rings.
4: Sounds easy, but 5 miles is a long ways to swim. If we could get out of a submarine on the ocean floor and reach the surface alive.
3: Yeah, it's no sense to try to get from a sub to the surface.
2: With the equipment I will show you, it will be easy. Please have no fear of that. If we are allowed to reach the harbor, I promise you we will land without the submarine and without trouble.
6: When you want a drink to cool your thirst, 7-Up's the one.

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1: Hold it. 15 seconds from now, you'll see the picture he just took. 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It's that easy. Is there any better way to get pictures of the family?
2: Once upon a time there was an engineer.
3: Choo-choo Charlie was his name, we hear.
2: He had an engine and he sure had fun. He used good and plenty candy to make his train run.
4: Charlie says, love my good and plenty. Charlie says, really ring the bell. Charlie says, love my good and plenty. Don't know any other candy that I love so well.
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6: Presenting the adventures of Jungle Jim. Last week, the police started their investigation of the mysterious shooting of the Chinese messenger Lo Tung by questioning Patrick O'Shaughnessy Flynn as to how he had spent the evening when the crime was committed. At the same time, in Jungle Jim's tent at his camp outside the town, Shanghai Lil was making the startling revelation to Jim that Lo Tung had been killed at her request. The thrilling adventures of Jungle Jim are pictured each Sunday in the Comic Weekly, the world's greatest pictorial supplement of humor and adventure. The Comic Weekly, each page printed in full colors, is distributed everywhere as an integral part of your Hearst Sunday newspaper. And now we continue our story. Jungle Jim is astonished at Shanghai Lil's startling statement of her part in the death of the Chinese messenger. He gets to his feet.
7: Good heavens, woman. Haven't you any conscience at all? How can you calmly tell me that Lo Tung was shot at your request?
8: Why not? What's there to get excited over?
7: The fact that you had a man killed in cold blood.
8: Oh, you're getting this all wrong, Jim.
7: Am I?
8: Yes. It was your life or his.
7: I have only your word for that.
8: I know. But I beg you to believe me.
7: Why should I?
8: Because I love you, Jim.
7: Yeah? But I wouldn't put it past you to color things up a little for yourself. Any way that would make it look good for you.
8: Oh, Jim.
7: Lo Tung seemed okay to me. You seem to know just how much he told me of his mission. Maybe you know the rest of his story, do you?
8: I know the whole story.
7: All right, let's have it.
8: I haven't the time to tell you now. We must leave for Shanghai immediately.
7: I haven't said anything about going to Shanghai. I'm not going to poke my nose into any trap.
8: Oh.
7: I might have been fooled by poor Lo Tung, but you can't fool me, Lil.
8: I'm not trying to fool you. Can't you understand? I'm absolutely on the level about this. You are wanted in Shanghai by the American consul, and I'll fly you there in my new ship.
7: I can't figure this out. What's the idea of suddenly putting yourself out for me?
8: It's not a case of putting myself out, Jim. That'd look foolish, of course. But it so happens that I'm interested in going to Shanghai myself.
7: Why?
8: I can't answer that, unfortunately. But since both of us are going to the same place, why can't we go there together?
7: Lil, I'm going to take a long chance that you're on a level.
8: You'll fly with me?
7: Yes.
8: Splendid. Come on, let's go.
7: I've got to get my stuff back first. Then I'll be with you.
8: Good. Oh, we'll have a great trip, Jim. And this way you'll be sure to reach the American consul. I'll be waiting in my plane.
7: Okay, Lil. We'll start as soon as I'm packed.
9: Go on, Jim. You go away?
7: Yes, Kolu. I'm off for Shanghai. Help me get my stuff together, will you?
9: Yes, Ituan, Jim. Kolu, help.
7: Okay. This is going to be the quickest start I've ever made. I've just got time to throw some things into my bag and I'm off.
9: Yes, Ituan.
7: Kolu, see that? Say, I thought you were going to help me get my stuff packed. What are you standing there like a statue for?
9: Ituan, Jim. Kolu been with you long time.
7: You sure have. And you've been like a shadow, too.
9: Kolu glad be like shadow. Shadow never leave thing he shadow out.
7: Well, that's one way of explaining it.
9: Tuan Jim, Kolu been good boy to Tuan?
7: The best number one boy in the whole darn jungle.
9: Kolu give thanks, Tuan Jim. Kolu glad. How long Tuan be away?
7: I don't know exactly, Kolu. Maybe for a few weeks. Maybe forever.
9: Forever long time, Tuan?
7: Well, that's the way it stands, Kolu. You see, they tell me I'm wanted in Shanghai. And where I'm wanted, I usually go.
9: Yes, Tuan Jim. Kolu know. How you go? Boat no come Burawani, 3-4 sun.
7: Oh, a Shanghai Lil is flying me there in her airplane.
9: Oh, but woman say she take you? She wicked woman. She no friend.
7: But she's promised to fly me to Shanghai. And this time she says she's on the level.
9: Please, Tuan Jim, me go too. Kolu be handy fella, maybe.
7: Say, that's a thought. Two men are better than one when it comes to keeping an eye on Lily DeVril. Kolu, I'd be lost without you. Come on. Start throwing things in my cases, and let's get going.
6: Meanwhile, Lynn Chalmers bravely guides the little motorboat through the narrow channel. She's never dared take her eyes from her course to look at the unconscious form of her father, the Reverend, nor her hands off the rudder to administer to him. Suddenly, she hears his voice.
10: Lynn?
8: Yes, Dad. Are you all right?
10: Yes, I'm very weak. Where are we?
8: Just about through the channel, Dad.
10: You brought us through. Good girl, Lynn. I'm proud of you.
8: Oh, if only I could be of some help to you.
10: You are, my dear. You're bringing us nearer and nearer to Burawani and the doctor.
8: But I can't do anything for your suffering. How terribly helpless I am.
10: I'll try to hang on until we get to Burawani. Don't mind me, dear. Just keep up your good work.
8: I will, Dad. I'll try my best to bring us through. Oh, if only Mother were here.
10: Your mother, Mary. God bless her. Many's the time she's carried on for the two of us, Lynn. And you're just like her, my dear. Lynn, dear.
8: Yes, Dad.
10: You must keep control of yourself. I think I have jungle fever.
8: Oh, Daddy.
10: Now. Keep up your chin, my darling. What's to be, will be. And if it is jungle fever, we've both got a long road ahead of us.
8: Yes, Dad. I know. I'm sorry. But if that's what you've got, we must hurry to Burawani, where you can get medicine and hospital care.
10: There's no hospital at Burawani, Lynn.
8: Oh.
10: I'm hoping to get to a doctor and then make a boat for the nearest place with a hospital.
8: If we make a boat, why can't we go to Mother?
10: Well, it all depends on what boat we catch, my dear.
8: The minute we get on that boat, Dad, I'll wireless Mother we're coming, and she'll meet us at the dock with an ambulance for you. You'll have the best nursing you ever heard of when I get you back to Mother. I bet she'll be surprised to see you, Dad. I say, I bet Mother will be surprised to see you.
10: Mary.
8: Dad.
10: Mary.
8: It's Lynn. It isn't Mother. It's your daughter, Lynn.
10: Going to be a great and glorious life, Mary.
8: Dad. Oh, Dad.
10: The poor, the halt, and the blind, Mary. They'll be my parishioners. The foreign field, my parish, Mary. What should we name her, Mary? After you.
8: Dad, don't you know me?
10: In the name of the Father and of the Son.
8: Look at me, Dad. I can't take my eyes off the course to look at you. Look at me. Don't you know me?
10: Be a good girl, Lynn, while we're gone. Oh. No, I'll never marry you to that woman, Jim.
8: This is Lynn, your daughter.
10: May the Lord watch between me and thee. While we're absent one from the other.
8: Hush, Dad. Hush. Save your strength.
10: You can do what you like, Lily DeVril, but I shall never perform the ceremony.
8: Don't use up all your energy like this. Please, Dad. Please. Just rest. I'll get you to a doctor somehow.

0: In the meantime, Patrick O'Shaughnessy Flynn and the police lieutenant accompany Bill Wyman as they rush to the house in which Mamba has barricaded himself after running amok through the village, shooting innocent people.
1: Hurry, Lieutenant. He's barricaded in that house.
2: We'll get him.
1: I tell you, he was a terrible sight, with the foam running out of the corners of his mouth.
2: Mad as a hound dog, eh?
3: Holy St. Patrick, he's a bad engine to have around, he is.
1: Well, we won't have him around any longer than necessary if the lieutenant does what I hope he'll do.
2: That's right, Mr. Wyman. Now, let me through here, please. Let me through.
3: Yeah, what might you be going to do now, Lieutenant?
2: I'll order the maniac to come out and surrender. If he fails to comply, we'll have to go in and get him. Corporal, watch the back door.
1: Watch out, Lieutenant. That native's got a gun.
2: I'm ready for him, Mr. Wyman. You in the house there, open the door in the name of the king.
3: That is a nasty language he's replying in, Lieutenant.
2: So he wants to shoot it out, does he?
3: Yeah, be jabers, and he don't seem like no namby-pamby now.
1: Wow, that came pretty close to us. He's trying to pick us off.
2: Drop behind this hedge, men. I'm going to drive him out of there.
1: Well, I guess you finished him, Lieutenant.
2: Yes, it looks like it, Mr. Wyman.
3: Well, what are you going to do now, Lieutenant?
2: I'll go get that native, and then I'm going to have a few words with your friend, Jungle Jim Bradley.

0: Unaware of the impending visit from the lieutenant of police, Jungle Jim and Colo finish their packing.
1: There. I guess that takes care of everything, Colo.
2: Yes, each one.
3: Jim? Oh, Jim, I'm waiting.
1: Be right with you, Lou. Start the pile of stuff in the sky wagon, Colo. This was in first.
4: Jim! Hey, Jim! Holy Saint Patrick! I've run all the way out here to get here before he did. Has he been here?
1: Has who been here? Who are you talking about, Pat?
4: The police lieutenant.
1: No, of course he hasn't been here. Why should he be?
4: Oh, sure, and he said he's coming out here after making out his report about the sudden and thorough demise of that namby-pamby feller.
1: Mamba? Is he dead?
4: Dead as can be. You see, Jim, he was... Oh, holy, you better run for it, Jim. Here comes the lieutenant on the double.
1: Pat, I have got nothing to hide. Why should I run? I expected this little visit. Just go and tell Lil to get her engine warmed up. I'll be ready to take off in a minute.
4: Lil? You mean Shanghai, Lil? Hey, you're going to trust your neck with her?
1: Yes, Pat. She's going to fly me to Shanghai to see the American consul.
4: Well, what do you know about that now? The little lemon face gets himself all killed on account of you being wanted. And, well, what's going to happen next?
1: You're going to tell Lil I'll be right with her, that's what. She's waiting in her plane behind those trees there, Pat.
5: Bradley? Jungle Jim Bradley?
1: Here I am, Lieutenant, waiting for you.
5: I want to ask you a few questions, Bradley.
1: Oh, fire away, but make it snappy, will you? I'm in a hurry.
5: You reported the shooting of the Chinese Lo Tung, didn't you?
1: Yes, I was there when he got shot.
5: How did he get shot? That's what I'm trying to find out.
1: The bullet came through the window. The killer must have been in a big tree just beside the hotel.
5: Sure you didn't have anything to do with it?
1: Lieutenant, here's my brand of cartridge. I'll gamble my life it doesn't match the one you found in Lo Tung.
5: Let's see it.
1: Here.
5: Now let's have a look at the bullets in your gun.
1: Gladly. Here you are.
5: Well, it looks as if you're telling the truth, Bradley. These bullets aren't mates of the one that killed that Chinese.
1: I hate to say this, Lieutenant, but I told you so.
5: Yeah.
1: And now, if you'll excuse me, I've got a little date in Shanghai.
5: Well, Bradley, since I've no evidence to hold you, I suppose I'll have to let you go.
3: Hurry up, Jim. We should have left ages ago.
4: Sure, and what did you say to the lieutenant, Jim?
1: I simply told him the truth, Pat. And the truth will always make you free. Well, so long, Pat. Take care of yourself and that darling pipe of yours.
4: Sure, and I will that, Jim. And every time I light it up, I'll think of you, I will. Good luck to you, and I hope to be seeing you around here again soon.
1: Ah, thanks, Pat. All right, Colo, climb aboard.
6: Yes, it one.
7: You'll find your helmets on the seats, Jim. And they're fitted with earphones, so we can talk to each other in the air.
1: That's a great idea. Can I tune you out if I get tired of you?
7: That won't be necessary. I'll be too busy to gossip. Okay now?
1: Well, we're as okay as we'll probably ever be, Lil.
7: Then here we go. Hit those rocks out, Finn.
4: Right.
5: Where's the bike? Turn it up to you.
8: One, Jim. Look.
1: Where? Oh, say, Lil.
3: Yes, Jim?
1: There's a plane following us.
3: Another plane? Has it got a purple triangle on it?
1: Yes. By Jove, there's one on each wing. Lil, what does this purple triangle mean?
0: What does the purple triangle mean, and to what new adventures will this mysterious symbol lead Jungle Jim? These dramatic adventures of Jungle Jim are based on episodes pictured in full-color action pictures appearing in the Comic Weekly, the big Comic Weekly distributed with your Hearst Sunday newspapers everywhere. In the Comic Weekly, a new feature is now presented each week. It is called Heroes of American History and picturizes the careers of great men and women in the story of our country. There are also all the famous characters who live in the world of color pictures. There's Bringing Up Father, The Little King, Skippy, Barney Google, The Katzenjammer Kids, and many, many others. Don't forget our date next week, same time, same station, for a continuation of the adventures of Jungle Jim.

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3: From the heart of the jungle comes a savage cry of victory. This is Tarzan, Lord of the Jungle.

0: From the black core of dark Africa, land of enchantment, mystery, and violence, comes one of the most colorful figures of all time, transcribed from the immortal pen of Edgar Rice Burroughs, Tarzan, the bronzed white son of the jungle. And now, in the very words of Mr. Burroughs, the story of Gold Coast Robbery.
1: Nungo had been running for days. His great ebon body was bathed with sweat. His legs ached and his breath came in great tearing sobs. But he could not rest even for a moment. Terror drove him on, and only the hope that Tarzan was in his seacoast cabin gave him the courage to go on. And now at last he had reached the cabin's clearing. He was near exhaustion, but fear provided the strength with which to summon the lord of the jungle.
2: Nungo! Come in, here. Let me help you.
3: Tarzan, save Nungo from police.
2: The police? Here, catch your breath, Nungo. Then tell me what this is all about.
3: Not much time. They're close behind.
2: Here, sit down. Drink this, will you?
3: Santa.
2: Now then.
3: Police coming to village of Nungo's people. Arrest 6-8 warriors of tribe. Try arrest Nungo. Nungo run. Then chase.
2: What crime are you and the others accused of?
3: Not tell us. Just come into village with thunder sticks. Take warriors from him. It's police. Tarzan save Nungo.
4: Good evening.
2: Who are you? What do you want?
4: I am Abdul El Kefin, and this is Ben Hasib, my deputy. We represent the police, and we track the native here. Who are you?
2: I am Tarzan, lord of the jungle.
4: Ah, the great protector of his black brothers. Well, you will gain nothing by lying, Tarzan. We know the native is here.
2: I did not plan to lie. He is here. Come in.
5: There's the no good scoundrel keeping crouching in the corner.
4: He does well to crouch in fear.
3: Not you, thunderstick on Nungo.
4: We have no intention of shooting you, not after having followed you for hundreds of miles. Get to your feet.
2: Just one moment, El Kefin.
4: What?
2: A man is entitled to know what crime he is accused of before being arrested.
4: Nungo and several others of his tribe are accused of robbing the Kasanya Railway.
2: Robbing the Gold Coast train?
5: 3 nights ago, they piled heavy lumber and rocks on the track. The engineer was forced to stop. When he did, the blacks overpowered him.
4: Over $1 million worth of gold bullion was stolen.
2: And what proof have you that the men of Nungo's tribe were involved?
4: The proof will be established in the police court at Porto Chibir.
2: There is no government court at Porto Chibir.
4: Do not put words into my mouth. I did not mention a government court.
2: Then what court convenes there?
4: The Kasanya Railway, as you know well, traverses the distance from the Gold Coast to Port Said. Thus, it passes through the possessions of several different countries. But the right-of-way is under the control of the railroad itself. We operate the trains, we patrol the land, we maintain our own police, and we conduct our own courts. It is this court that Nungo and his fellows will face.
2: It sounds like a very impartial court.
4: Our power is great. Tarzan, I warn you against any interference.
2: You warn me?
4: Every indication points to the fact that the natives who robbed the gold shipment have been directed by someone of superior intelligence. I would not require too much prodding to arrest you also.

0: After a short message, we shall return to our story. The Cassania Railway, for all its precious cargo of gold, is a puny affair. Its narrow gauge tracks wander almost aimlessly across jungle and desert. Its engines are antiquated, and the crew of its trains consist only of the engineer. Now the engineer, who had been bound and gagged a few days before, faced the friendly court at Porto Chabir.
1: Nothing, engineer. Do you recognize any of the men who overpowered you?
2: I can't be sure. Well,
1: take your time. Look the prisoners over carefully.
3: May I remind the court that part of the gold has already been recovered from the hut of the native who calls himself Nungo, and that he attempted escape when we arrested the others?
1: I am quite capable of conducting this trial, El Kafin. Now then, engineer, does Nungo resemble any of the men who held up the train?
2: Yes, perhaps he does.
4: Your Honor, may I address the court?
3: Cousin.
1: State your business, man of the jungle.
4: A few days ago, El Kafin chased Nungo to my cabin. Then he brought him back here for trial, and Nungo has now been in your jail for many days.
1: Yes?
4: Anyone could have placed part of the stolen gold shipment in his hut during that period. Your whole case hinges on the engineer's identification of Nungo and the others, and he has already said that he could not be sure whether they were the same natives who held up the shipment or not.
1: And what is your connection with the case?
4: The head of your police, El Kafin, threatened to arrest me. Although he thought better of his threat, he indicated that the natives who held up the gold shipment had a leader and that I was suspected.
3: More than just suspected, Tarzan.
1: I will call on you when I wish your testimony, El Kafin. Go ahead, Tarzan.
4: I admit freely that these suspects whom you have lined up here like defenseless cattle awaiting slaughter are my friends. I am their leader in a sense, for I am Lord of the Jungle. But neither they nor I have ever had any hand in robbery. I think I can prove that.
3: This is ridiculous, Your Honor. I have the evidence. I caught the thieves, and justice should be administered without further delay. There is no question of their guilt.
1: There is some question, El Kafin. How do you propose to prove their innocence, Tarzan?
4: Through the use of the leather truth pellets.
1: Well, I've heard of this native test, but I do not understand it.
4: The use of the truth pellets is known to only a few. I learned it from a native medicine man who was wise in the ways of men.
1: Well, it might be worth a try.
3: I object strenuously to the use of these truth pellets. Part of some native superstition Tarzan learned from a witch doctor with a ring in his nose.
4: It so happens, El Kafin, that the learned Witangala from whom I learned the secret of the truth pellets did not wear a ring through his nose. He belonged to a people who affect an 8-inch length of bone through the septum of their noses. It did not affect his sense of justice.
1: Well said, Tarzan. Proceed with the truth test.
0: The courtroom was tense as the prisoners lined up before the bar of justice to take the truth test of the jungle. Long had they known this infallible test devised by some wise medicine man, yet none understood it. They fidgeted nervously while two court attendants restrained El Kafin as he raged at the presiding justice.
3: Why should I take the test? I am not on trial.
4: You are the accuser. Is it any less important that you tell the truth?
3: I am the police, and I refuse to take this primitive test.
1: Abdul El Kafin. Until now, I have always regarded you as a man with a future, but should you refuse to cooperate with this court, I can promise you that your future will not be bright.
3: Well, all right. I'll take the test, but I won't abide by any ridiculous findings Tarzan claims to determine from it.
1: This is not to be considered judgment of the case, but I am most anxious to see how this test works. Proceed, Tarzan.
4: Thank you. Now then, all of you open your mouths. The pellets, Guanete, Macalia, Niato, Uzongo, Ruenja, Nungo, the engineer, and El Kafin. Thank you. The pellets that are in your mouths now are small. They will not interfere with your answers.
1: Well, that's simple so far. Go ahead with the questions.
4: Nungo, you were away from home on the night when the train was robbed. Where were you?
5: Nungo and other men accused hunt for wild beasts.
4: Your hunting trip took you near the tracks of the Cassania Railway?
5: The deal. We follow spoor of wild beast herd. Go near tracks.
4: Ruenja, did you or the others drop some rocks or some heavy timber on the tracks?
6: See you, Tarzan. Ruenja not go near tracks, not drop anything.
4: Engineer, are you sure you did not stop the train of your own accord?
2: Why should I do that?
4: For a share in a gold shipment, you might have been tempted.
2: Honestly, I've told the truth all along. The tracks were piled high with rocks and heavy timbers. I had to stop. I had just put on the brakes when the natives swarmed all over me.
4: And Elkafin and his askari arrived only a few minutes later?
2: That's right.
4: Elkafin, how did you happen to be near the village of Momades, almost 80 miles from Porto Chibir?
3: My deputies and I were following up another case. One concerning a minor sabotage to our tracks.
4: Sabotage?
3: Yes. Some of the people around there must have stolen some rail spikes to use as... Well, I don't know what they intended to use them for, but...
4: You were examining the track from which they were stolen, huh?
3: Naturally.
4: And yet you didn't happen to see the spot where the rocks and the lumber were piled high enough to stop a train?
3: We were traveling in the other direction.
4: I see. Would you all open your mouths now? Thank you. I shall collect the leather pellets.
1: Well, what do the little pellets tell you, Tarzan?
4: They reveal that those I did not question were prepared to tell nothing false, and that the truth was spoken by all those I did question, save one.
1: And the one who lied according to your test?
4: Your chief of police, Abdul Elkafin.
3: What's he trying to get away with? This is ridiculous. He comes into a court of law with his native rubbish and tries to accuse the head of the police of lying.
1: You'll do nothing that is not sanctioned by the court. Attendants, return the natives to their cells until I've reached a decision. Elkafin, you are free to go about your duties, but be where I can reach you.
3: I have business in that camel market. I shall be at the livery stable of the old man of the gray beard.
1: Now, I know where it is. Tarzan, I wish to speak to you in my office. I'm not at all convinced of the miracle of your truth test. Oh, come, Tarzan. I permitted you to try the test in my courtroom. Surely I'm entitled to know in what manner the pellets proved that Elkafin was lying.
4: Well, you see, when one is nervous, upset, worried, the saliva glands of the mouth fail to function.
1: Yes?
4: Those with a clear conscience reacted normally throughout my questioning. The mouth of him who lied was parched and dry. All of the other pellets were wet. Elkafin's was bone dry.
1: A remarkable piece of psychology. Still, it can hardly be accepted as proof that...
7: Tarzan, watch out! That knife barely missed my throat.
1: Someone threw it in at the window. But there's no use going after him now. He rode a fleet young camel.
7: The knife has a note attached to it.
1: It must have been embedded in that wall several inches.
4: You read Swahili?
1: A little. It's a warning to you, Tarzan.
4: A warning that a Cusa will slit my throat if I continue to meddle in this case.
1: Your native friends, this is their language.
4: Yes, it is in the dialect of their tribe, yet few of them write.
1: Still, it outlaws the possibility that Elkafin may be involved.
4: You know, the Swahili language in this note is almost perfect. It contains only one error.
1: One error?
4: It says that a knife will end my days. Only the Swahili word for knife is kisu. The word for knife used in the note is Cusa. A word of the Arabic language.

0: I have done as you told me, Tarzan. I've issued a bulletin stating that I have adjudged the natives guilty, that they will be sentenced shortly.
1: Good.
0: But what will it accomplish?
1: It will make bold the real thieves. El Cafin, perhaps, or those he attempts to shield.
0: But by this time, they've already escaped with the gold shipment.
1: There is an old custom in the case of a lost coin. You throw another into the air. Where it lands, you find the first coin.
0: I have heard of the superstition. It sometimes leads to the loss of the second coin.
1: And sometimes to its recovery. Have faith in me. Make another shipment in your usual fashion. Take no pains to broadcast its departure, but make no effort to hide the fact from those who are ordinarily aware of the shipments.
0: All right, it's a good idea. This time we'll have a troop of soldiers on the train.
1: Oh, no, that would defeat my purpose. Those who learned of the shipment would also learn of the presence of soldiers.
0: But I can't send another shipment unguarded.
1: Tarzan will guard it. I will slip aboard as the train goes through the jungle. Not even the engineer will be aware of my presence.
0: You intend to guard the shipment without help?
1: Oh, you need have no fear. Although the engineer will be unaware of my presence, anyone who attempts to rob the train will be keenly aware that Tarzan guards the treasure of the Gold Coast and the reputation of his friends.

0: As the gold train passed from the jungle to the sandy plains of the Libyan desert, Tarzan sprang from a narrow trestle to the roof of a boxcar. He had crouched there but a short time when a horde of savage natives jumped from the backs of fleet camels and swarmed onto the train, overpowered the engineer, and brought the train to a stop. Others smashed in the doors, protecting the gold. Still others battled savagely with Tarzan. Their numbers were too great, and he fell beneath their blows. He awoke later to the sound of Arab voices.
1: Snap the handcuffs on the Nasrani.
2: He won't make such a good impression when he returns to Port Jebir this time.
3: So, El Kefen, huh?
1: Do not try to escape, Tarzan. I would be well within my rights as a police officer were I to kill a thief running from the scene of his crime.
3: My crime?
1: It is too bad your native accomplices made their getaway with the gold. But I think great credit will be ours for having captured the leader of the treacherous natives.

0: Why do we waste time, Your Honor? You have the power to sentence Tarzan without further preliminaries.
1: We are not in the courtroom, Milkhaven, and Tarzan is not on trial yet.
2: Thank you, Your Honor.
1: You need give me no thanks. I intend to mete out the punishment due you after we have recovered the gold you and your followers have stolen, and after I've gathered the testimony I need. Now, where's the engineer of the train?
0: Here I am, sir.
1: What is the complete story this time?

0: the gold you and your followers have stolen. And after I've gathered the testimony I need. Now, where's the engineer of the train?
1: Here I am, sir.
0: And what is the complete story this time?
1: It's just as I told El Cafin. I was keeping my eyes on the track ahead, afraid they might have built a blockade like they did last time.
0: Yes?
1: Suddenly I heard camels coming at full gallop. They were the fastest camels I ever saw, not like the old-timers in the marketplace here. Well, they overtook the train before I knew what was happening.
0: And the thieves bound you and knocked you over the head?
1: Yeah, that's right.
0: But you retained consciousness long enough to determine that they were natives and not Arabs, as Tarzan has led us to believe.
1: Oh, they were natives, all right.
0: And Tarzan was with them?
1: Well, I can't say he was with them, but I can swear he was there. I caught a fleeting glimpse of him just before I lost consciousness.
0: So?
2: Of course I was there, Your Honor. You knew I planned to be aboard.
0: Yes, you duped me very successfully. Or perhaps I fooled myself with all the talk about Arabs being responsible. I overlooked the previous testimony of the engineer concerning your natives. Even your famous truth pellets did not accuse him of lying.
3: It was lucky we arrived at the scene of the robbery before Tarzan regained consciousness and escaped.
0: Shall we take him to a cell? My court attendants are quite capable. Tarzan in handcuffs does not frighten me. The rest of you are excused.
3: I'll remain here until Tarzan is behind bars.
0: I said you were excused, El Cafin.
3: All right. All right, only I think you're taking a chance.
2: Your Honor, do you really believe that I am the leader of the thieves? Would they have knocked me over the head and left me?
0: They might have run off when the police came, and you could have been struck by an overhanging tree.
2: A tree higher than the boxcar in the desert?
0: Well...
2: And you choose to believe that El Cafin just happened along after the robbery once again?
0: I believe little that El Cafin says, but the head of the police is not without influence.
2: Oh, if I were free, maybe I could still unravel this mystery. Black men who ride camels like Arabs, fleet young camels such as are unknown here, all of it.
0: I would appear to be in a bad light were I to release you. However, were you to strike me on the jaw and make your escape...
2: Oh, no, I couldn't bring myself to hit you.
0: Well, it needn't be too hard. Just hard enough to leave a convincing mark. And you better scramble things in my desk a bit. You would hardly be expected to know that my bunch of keys is in the center partition of the top drawer.
4: Why you help Nungo escape, not let others out, Tarzan?
2: I may need help, but if all of you were gone, the alarm would be sounded within minutes. You may not be missed right away, and it may be some time until anyone goes into the office of the justice.
4: Where we go now?
2: Oh, this is the marketplace we're approaching. Quick, through this doorway.
4: Gani?
2: Oh, we're in luck, Nungo. This is the store of a dealer in used clothing.
4: Nungo not know what Tarzan...
2: Put your shoulder to this door. Now. Close the door, Nungo. An Arab robe and a burnous. I'll put them both on. And then I defy anyone to recognize Tarzan.
4: Nungo dressed like Arab, too?
2: No. I think the impersonation would be difficult for you, Nungo. Oh, here we are.
4: His uniform of Senegalese soldier.
2: Yes, I think you will look most handsome in the tasseled fez. We shall have to return these garments later, Nungo, but first we shall visit the camel livery belonging to the old man of the gray beard, where El Cafin said he had business to attend to. Perhaps we may learn the nature of that business.
5: Few people were abroad in the streets as Nungo and Tarzan skirted the marketplace. And those who did pass paid little attention to the soldier of Senegal and the tall, stoop-shouldered Arab. They went unchallenged as they passed the flower bazaar, the shop of a brazier, and the stall of a dye merchant. Next to this last shop, where citizens of Porto Chebir could bring fabrics they wished dyed, was the camel livery of the old man of the gray beard. The building was sprawling and dilapidated, and the grizzled Arab who sat on a rickety stool near its entrance seemed to match the age and condition of the stable.
6: You desire something, child of Allah?
7: This humble servant of Mohammed and his friend, a noble soldier of Senegal, desire to engage two fleet young camels.
6: Alas, sir, camels are all more than 40 years of age, and they travel surely but without fleetness.
7: You're lying. You save the young camels for others. I insist on examining the animals for myself.
6: By Allah, I speak the truth, but you can examine them. They are all like the poor beast here. Weak of limb and gray of hair.

0: It is true. Now that my eyes grow accustomed to this weak light, I can see from here that all your animals are gray with age.
1: Like the owner of this poor stable, who is seldom here but remains at home, suffering from age and infirmities.
0: I had hoped to find strong young camels. Are there other camels within the city?
1: Alas, no. This humble servant of Allah is sorry if he offers sadness. You are disappointed, brother?
0: More than you can guess. I bid you goodbye. We will seek elsewhere. Oh, if only we had found young camels there, we might have had the first link in our chain of evidence.
2: Where we go now?
0: I don't know. This defeats every thought I had. Well, let's sneak around behind the stable. Perhaps
2: we cannot go this way.
0: Huh?
2: Closed passageway from dye shop to stable block path.
0: A connection between a dye shop and a stable? Nungo, you've hit on it.
2: Nungo not hit anything.
0: Nungo, we are not the only ones who are capable of assuming disguises. A clever dye merchant could supply the pigments for giving young camels gray hair and for transforming Arabs into Negroes.
2: Can't see anything here?
0: Nothing but harnesses and bridles. Oh, wait, under this pile of straw.
2: Bracelets, rings, breechcloths of natives.
0: We're on the right trail, all right. Nungo, you look around under that huge pile of leaves and shrubs with which they feed the camels. I'm going to sneak up front to one of the stalls.
2: Careful, Tarzan.
0: I have to know if I'm right about the camels, whether their gray hair is put there by the hand of man.
3: There they are, walking through the things in the saddle room.
1: They are the ones who ask about young camels.
4: At them, men. They mustn't escape.
0: Nungo, put your back to mine, then no one can sneak behind us.
2: Nungo has back to Tarzan. Now.
0: A fight until death, El Capitan!
4: Tarzan, kill him! Kill him!
5: Back to back, Tarzan and Nungo battled the onrushing horde of savage Arabs who fought to protect their secret and their stolen gold. Unused to the role they wore, Tarzan fought with great difficulty. Arabs went down, but two took the place of each man who had fallen. Stiletto thin cuisses glided through the air. Sharp scimitars descended like the blades of a guillotine. Nungo went down, wounded. A glancing blow made Tarzan's right arm useless. He fought on, his knife held in his left hand, but the odds were too great. Until suddenly, natives of Nungo's tribe, led by the justice of the court, filled the stable and joined the fight. They fought savagely until the last of El Capon's men was dead.
0: You came just in time, Your Honor.
3: I've been worrying about you, but I knew I could not trust El Capon and his police, so I was forced to recruit the prisoners.
0: You did well to trust them. The evidence is here. I'm sure you will find that the camels, despite their gray hair, are young, and that the owner of this establishment, the old man of the gray beard, was none other than El Capon, and that the Negroes who robbed the gold were his men in disguise.
2: Look, Buona, black dye behind ears of dead Arab.
3: It's true. They were no cleaner about their bodies than about their minds, but the gold.
0: I think you may find that beneath the pile of leaves and shrubs.
6: El Rowenja find gold beneath pile of food for camels.
3: Well, that ties up all the loose ends, Tarzan. And believe me, you deserve great credit. For all your appearance as that of a jungle man, you have all the attributes of a man who has both education and culture. Tarzan, what in the world was that savage cry you made?
0: It was the victory cry of the victorious bull ape. And it was made by a man you think both educated and cultured.
5: In just a moment, we shall return with a word about our next story of Tarzan. Long has man searched for the secret of eternal life. He has crossed continents searching for fountains of youth. He has begged savage medicine men, as well as educated pathologists, to produce an elixir to stem the advance of age. And each time man has felt this goal within his grasp, he's been willing to kill to achieve eternal life. Our next story will be Life or Death.
7: 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And this is a Commodore production.

0: 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That's why we love them. They really do know what they like. Tibby, Tibby, Tibby.
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0: They seek him here, they seek him there. Those Frenchies seek him everywhere. Is he in heaven? Is he in hell? That damned elusive Pimpernel.
1: Presenting Marius Goring, star of the motion picture Red Shoes, as Baroness Orpsey's immortal character, the Scarlet Pimpernel.

0: I took a little cottage down by the sea near Portsmouth so that members of the League would have a place to rest between our expeditions into France. But most of them preferred to go to London between their missions. Only Tony Dewhurst and I preferred the solitude of the beach and the endless voice of the surf.
1: Oh, it's so peaceful here, Blakely. So far removed from the troubled world. Next France and all the things that have happened there seem like a dream.
2: That's all woman on the beach this afternoon. Down this way.
0: Blonde?
1: Yes.
2: Rather lovely from a distance. You know her?
0: From the adjoining estate. Mrs. Belfer. You've heard of her husband?
2: Oh, yes. Arthur Belfer, isn't it? The industrialist.
0: Yes.
2: War hit him rather hard, didn't it?
0: Yes. Most of his holdings were in France. In a sense, though, they were very fortunate.
2: Oh, how do you mean?
0: Well, they were more or less permanent residents in Paris, but they came home to England for a visit just a few days before the French struck.
2: That is fortunate.
0: Now, they aren't exactly impoverished. They have an enormous house, lovely gardens, good staff of servants.
2: I've spoken to one of the staff a couple of times, an old man, a caretaker.
0: No, it must have been Ramsay. He's been here almost as long as the sea.
2: His face belongs in a painting, ancient and weather-beaten, but full of gentle wisdom. As though he loved everything and everyone.
0: He does. And everyone loves Ramsay. Ready to turn back?
2: Suppose we better. Or we'll be on Belfer's grounds.
3: Good heavens, Pinkney. Where did that come from?
0: It's hard to tell at night. Might be any direction.
2: Or back towards our place or Belfer's.
0: Well, it's nobody at our cottage. It might even have come out from there.
2: What, the sea?
0: Surely there was a moon. There could be a ship out there anywhere.
2: Somebody running, coming this way along the beach.
0: Yes.
4: Who's there? Who's there? Stand where you are. Who are you? And what are you doing here?
2: It's a soldier, a sentry on shore patrol.
4: Speak up.
0: I'm Sir Percy Blakeney. This is Lord Anthony Dewhurst.
4: Are you gentlemen armed?
0: No, I'm afraid not.
4: You'd better stay with me then. Mind if we check your cottage and the grounds?
2: Or what about Belfer's?
0: There are plenty of people at Belfer's. If anything's happened at the house, well, there's only one shot. Others would be setting up an outcry. Yeah, come on, sentry. Let's have a look about it. We made our way to the Belfer estate. The beach was clear, and we started to work our way back to the house. It was almost a quarter of a mile from the seafront, set in the center of fine gardens, lined with trees and shrubs.
4: You can see part of the house through the trees, gentlemen.
0: Yes.
1: Yeah, a few of the rooms are lighted back there.
0: Yes, but if there were any disturbance here, the entire house would probably be lit. There doesn't seem to be any...
5: Two men! Whoever you are, I've got a gun, so don't move.
4: Is that you, Mr. Belfer?
5: Yes. Who are you?
4: Corporal Watkins, sir, of the beach patrol. There's two gentlemen with me from the cottage up the beach.
0: It's Percy Blakeney, Belfer. My friend, Tony Dewhurst.
5: Oh. What are you doing here at this time of night?
0: The same thing you're doing, I fancy.
5: It was in my study. What, I heard a shot and a scream.
0: Well, it was more than your imagination.
5: I wasn't sure.
2: No mistaking it, it was loud enough.
0: Loud to us on the beach, Tony, but the house is set well back. Trees and shrubs may have shut off the sound.
4: Shot must have come from the beach then, my lord. If Mr. Belfer barely heard it back here, we'd better have a good look down along the shore.
0: Right. Coming along, Belfer?
5: Yes. I suppose I should have gone down there before. I just made a check of the grounds around the house.
0: Well, whoever fired the shot has had more than half an hour to get away.
5: There's a path here through the gardens and the grove. Leads past the caretaker's cottage and to the beach.
0: Well, Ramsay may have heard something. The cottage is a little closer to the beach than the main house.
5: Just another 40 yards through here.
2: No light showing.
0: But if the sound was back here, he might have slept through it.
5: Or he may have made a casual check and gone back to bed.
4: A man awakened by a sound at night, gentlemen, might just think he was dreaming.
0: Well, we'll soon know if he heard anything.
2: Look, the door, it's wide open.
0: Come on.
6: The same gentle look that Tony had spoken of was on Ramsay's face. His body was in the center of the room, and there was a stain where the bullet had entered his chest.
5: Is he dead?
0: Yes.
2: In his own cottage, just 100 yards from the main house. Mr. Belfer, it seems to me that you should have heard the shot and scream much more loudly than we did on the beach.
4: How about that, Mr. Belford?
5: What do you mean? I told you what I heard.
2: I mean we were a quarter of a mile or more from this spot and we heard the shot quite clearly.
5: You mean to imply that I...
0: Just a moment, all of you.
5: Well, your friend here is practically saying...
0: He'll change what he's saying in a moment. Stoop down here. All of you.
4: What is it, sir?
0: Ramsay's shoes. Wet sand clinging to them. Now feel his hair.
1: Why, it's full of wet sand.
0: And if you'll slip your hand under him, you'll find the back of his jacket is the same.
5: Well, what about it, Blakeney?
0: I think it's obvious, Belfer. We heard the shot clearly down at the beach. You weren't quite sure what you'd heard. It all fits. Ramsay was killed down by the beach. And then somebody took hold of his legs and dragged the body here to this cottage. The question is, why was he killed?
5: You tell me. Old Ramsay didn't have an enemy in the world.
1: Robbery, Blakeney?
0: Look around you. Does it look as though he had anything worth stealing, let alone worth killing for? No. I'm afraid the reason for Ramsay's murder lies locked forever in here. In his head.
4: What do you mean by that, sir?
0: I mean that a man without enemies and without wealth could only be murdered because of something he knew, or something he saw, that constituted a danger to his killer.
5: In that case, I might remind you and your insinuating friend here that you were on the beach tonight when this happened.
4: I think you said...
0: Please, Tony. There's no need to get excited. Corporal.
7: Yes, my lord.
0: You also heard the shot. Now, can you tell Mr. Belfer how long after it was when you ran across us on the beach?
7: Not more than 2 or 3 minutes.
0: So you see, Belfer. We already had the time to drag the body up here. Besides, two of us could have carried it. The fact that it was dragged shows that it was one person.
7: You'll excuse me, Mr. Belford, but I think that your servants and anyone else in this household had better be called down here to answer some questions. If you don't mind calling them.
5: Why should I mind?
0: You have no further need for us, have you, Corporal?
7: No, my lord, you may go.
0: Thank you. Good night, Belford. Come on, Tony. Just take one torch to light our way.
1: Yeah, you seemed anxious to get out of there, Blakeney.
0: I was, for two reasons. I want a quick look at that beach before the tide comes in full.
1: And what's the other?
0: By the time we finish at the beach, everybody from Belford's house will be at the cottage. I want to look through that main house. I found the trail I was looking for. A continuous furrow in the beach, where a body had been dragged. We traced it down towards the water.
1: Came right along the waterline. Tide's starting to wash part of it away.
0: Yes, it'll be all gone along here in a moment. Quickly. The torch. Over here.
1: Oh, what is it?
0: I saw the water move somewhere there. There it is.
1: What? Good Lord, a pistol.
0: I just noticed it roll as that last wave lapped over it and receded. Another minute and it would have been washed out or bedded by the sand. Hold the torch down here.
1: Well? That stock and barrel. That's a bit strange, isn't it?
0: Yes, and they make this whole thing even stranger. Tony, this pistol is of French manufacture.
1: Who would have a French gun here?
0: Somebody who lived in France, like the Belfords. Come on, let's get back to that house. The servants' quarters were empty. But as far as we could see, there was no sign of nocturnal prowling along the beach. Tony and I made our way to the master quarters.
1: Here's the study. 2 master bedrooms open off here.
0: Yes. Somebody was sleeping in this one. Obviously a woman's room. Must be Mrs. Belford.
1: See through the door of the other one. That bed hasn't been used, you see.
0: Well, Belford admitted he was in the study. Hadn't gone to bed yet.
1: What's that?
0: Neither of us has walked over to that part of the room, but look. Over there on the rug.
1: Looks like wet sand.
0: It is. Let's have a look inside that room.
2: Oh, there's a bit more on the rug in here.
0: I looked at Belford's boots down at the cottage. There was no sand on them.
1: Then how did any get in here? It couldn't be from earlier. They're still damp.
0: He could have come back and changed his boots. Here, have a look at the closets.
2: Anything?
0: Yes, Tony. These. An old pair of boots. Marked with wet sand.

0: Oh, now, Marius Goring as the Scarlet Pimpernel.
1: I thought the evidence against Belfair was not enough for us to charge him openly.
2: What?
3: Would Belfour kill a harmless old man? Why?
1: Well, that's something we've yet to learn.
4: Somebody's coming.
1: Belford and his wife. We mustn't be found here.
4: Hey, well, let's get out of the balcony.
3: Come on. Here, against the wall. So they won't see us if they come over to close the shutters.
4: Suppose they come out here.
1: Oh, we'll think about that when it happens, shall we?
5: Answering such impertinent questions from a common soldier. Why didn't you send him off?
6: Because a man's been murdered. Can't you understand that?
5: I understand all too well. And you, telling him you were here in the study when you heard a shot. Where were you, Arthur?
1: Oh, this is very interesting.
5: Well, where were you? You were away all evening?
6: I walked to the edge of the village and back. I told you where I was going.
5: Oh, yes, you told me.
6: And I told you the truth, which is more than you ever told me. I was coming up to the rear of the house when I heard the shot and Ramsay's scream. Where were you when you heard them?
5: I did not hear. I was asleep.
6: You weren't even here.
5: I wasn't.
6: You weren't. Because I came up here first before I went out to look around. You weren't in your room.
5: Then I went down to the kitchen. I made some more milk.
6: In the kitchen? Or out meeting some man?
5: Oh, what man? Old Ramsay?
6: Maybe Sir Percy Blakeney. Or the friend who's staying with him. They were both out rather late tonight.
5: You fool.
6: Yes, fool. I accept the title. I thought we'd left all that behind us when we left France. I thought you'd change. But you never will. Will you, Louise?
5: Your mind is rotten with foul suspicion, is it not, Arthur? Who killed old Ramsay? Did you really walk to town, or were you prowling around here? Did you meet Ramsay in the dark and not recognize him? Is that what happened? Did you kill him because of a mind blinded by a jealous rage? Because you went mad when I wasn't in my room?
6: You're mad.
5: Am I? You killed one man in France because of me.
6: And I vowed I'd never kill another, because you aren't worth it. Oh, I could leave you now. Leave you and never look back.
5: Do you think that that matters to me anymore? All I have ever wanted was your money. And most of that is gone. Left in France. Your threats are hollow. Good night.
6: Louise, I...
4: No sign they heard us. Come on, we'd better get home to bed. Because we're not going to sleep long.
3: Oh, why not?
4: I want to be up at the crack of dawn. And the shore sentries relax their patrol for a little. While everyone is still sleeping at Belfort's. I want to see what else we can find on that beach.
1: With the first trace of dawn, we were back on the beach.
3: Well, we've been all over it. I don't know what you expected to find anyway.
1: Well, I was hoping to find footprints somewhere along the beach. When Ramsay was dragged, the mark of his body obliterated the steps of whoever was dragging him. I just thought there might be some clear tracks around the spot where he was killed.
3: Well, if there were any tracks, high tides washed them away during the night.
1: Yes. Probably already too late when we were down here last night. Killing must have taken place near where we found the pistol. And the water had reached there.
3: Yes. What now?
1: I don't know.
3: What are you looking at?
1: Those gulls.
3: Yeah?
1: The face of that cliff seems sheer. Yet some of them seem to be flying right into it and disappearing. Just a bit above the water level.
3: Yes. It must be some sort of cave, don't you think?
1: Yes. Tony, if two people were going to meet somewhere at night, an open stretch of beach wouldn't be a likely place. Come on, let's climb around the rocks and have a look.
3: Right. It is easier than I expected. Don't you? Hand and toe holds.
1: Oh. Yes, isn't it? Very easy.
3: Say, look, there's a cave there. See the opening now? Look, just beneath it.
1: Nothing there, except a little strip of sand between the rocks.
3: Oh, there's more than that. The marks are faint, but you can still see them.
1: I see what you mean. Like the prow of a boat that's just been pulled up on the sand.
3: Look, we'll be in the cave in a second.
1: Goodness, this ledge is almost like a path. Come on.
3: Here we are.
1: Oh, it's a rather shallow cave. All to ourselves, though, now that we've frightened the birds away.
3: Well, what do we have here?
1: What is it? A lantern.
6: Yeah?
1: A square of heavy fabric.
6: Why would they be here?
1: With that boat mark down below, I'd say they were used to signal the boat in. The square moved in front of the lantern and away.
3: Yes, and from the recesses of the cave, the light wouldn't be seen by sentries along the beach.
1: But, well, where would the boat come from? Well,
3: from a larger ship, laying to out there in the sea. A ship that wouldn't risk detection by the shore patrol.
1: You mean a French warship?
3: That's exactly what I do mean.
1: But why?
3: Who are they contacting here?
1: Well, this long stretch of beach, only a couple of miles from Portsmouth.
3: What are you thinking, Blakeney?
1: Just that the French have a very large army, Tony. Very much larger than ours. And if they could put 1,000 of them ashore on this beach one night, well, they could make a land attack on Portsmouth from the rear.
3: You mean a raid?
1: More than a raid. If they took Portsmouth and the harbor defenses, they could turn our fortress guns on our own ships in the harbor. They could wipe out a wing of our fleet, then bring their own warships in full force with enough troops to launch a full-scale invasion.
3: Good heavens! Oh, but they couldn't do that, Blakeney.
1: Well, they'd have to come into this beach in longboats.
3: Our sentries would see them and spread the alarm before too many got ashore.
1: They couldn't all land on that narrow strip below us, could they?
3: No, but perhaps somebody is planning a way to get them past the sentries.
1: Then you think that's why old Ramsay was killed? Because he found out that somebody was signaling from here, meeting a Frenchman.
3: Perhaps. Let's get back to the beach.
6: What are you going to do?
3: Find Belford and force the truth out of him.
1: We were too late. The servants were up and starting their work for the day. But Belford's room was empty, his bed unslept in. Our investigation awakened Mrs. Belford. She received us in the study.
5: You wanted to see my husband, gentlemen. Well, I am afraid you are a bit too late. He left here last night.
1: Last night?
5: Yes. Just a short while after you two gentlemen dropped from the balcony of this room into the garden. You seem surprised. I saw you from my bedroom window.
1: And you raised no alarm.
5: Oh, why should I? It is no secret that you are the Scarlet Pimpernel, Sir
1: Percy. Oh, come.
5: We have heard that even in France before we returned to England. And if you are after my husband, why should I stop you?
6: Where did your husband go to, Mrs. Belford?
5: Do you think that a murderer would tell anyone where he was going? You must have heard our conversation last night.
1: We did. I apologize. Your husband was carrying a pistol when we saw him last night. Did he own another?
5: Yes. He brought one back from France. Why?
1: Is this it?
5: Yes. But did you catch him?
1: No.
5: Did you kill him?
1: No. This gun was used to kill Ramsay.
5: If you ever catch my husband, Sir Percy, kill him at once. He is a very powerful man. Don't let him trick you.
1: Oh, don't worry, madam. I won't be tricked. I bid you a very good morning.
5: Are you going to try to find him?
1: No, a chase without direction would be a rather useless thing, Mrs. Belford.
5: Then be my guests here tonight, gentlemen. I am giving a large party to celebrate my husband's departure. And please, don't call me Mrs. Belford. Call me Louise.
1: Oh, thank you, Louise. good morning, Louise. So Belford ran.
3: Only away from her, as he threatened he would. He didn't kill Ramsay. She did.
1: How do you know?
3: She just told me, old boy. She just pointed out something I had overlooked.
1: What?
3: That Belford was a powerful man. If a powerful man killed Ramsay and wanted to move him away from the beach, he'd toss the body over his shoulder and carry it. A woman couldn't.
1: I think we've got to invite some other guests to tonight's party.
3: Oh, who?
1: I want you to ride into Portsmouth at once.
3: Yes?
1: Tell the naval commander of our suspicions. He can get his fleet to sea and lie offshore tonight to ambush the French.
3: What are you going to do?
1: Go to the army garrison. When that landing party comes to the beach tonight, our soldiers should be there to meet them. The party was a gay affair, and Mrs. Belford was very democratic. The guests were all people who owned property down by the seafront. It was midnight when my hostess danced with me.
5: Are you enjoying yourself, Sir Percy?
1: Not nearly so much as I expect to enjoy myself later, madam.
5: You sound very naughty.
1: Oh, I am. so you, my beautiful Louise.
2: You do not know that for certain, yet.
1: Ah, but I do. You sent some hot rum down to the beach. Some sentries.
2: And is that naughty?
1: Well, it is when they're on duty, and particularly when the rum is drugged. Oh, don't turn pale, dear lady. They didn't drink it. As a matter of fact, they're greeting your French friends on the beach just now.
2: No! No, they must not! They must not!
4: Looks like a walk for a Blakeney.
1: No, we can get her later. Come on, my dear fellow. We're missing the big party on the beach.
4: Come on.

0: I came to you, Sir Percy, because they told me you saw her die.
1: Yes, Mr. Belfer. I'm sorry, but... Well, Tony and I left her in the house and went out to join the battle. She came running out, went up and down the battle line like a mad woman, screaming Jacques. A French naval officer ran towards her and then, quite suddenly, raised his gun and killed her. I heard him curse, and then one of our men killed him.
0: Jacques was the name of a young French officer she was in love with in Paris. He was one of many.
1: He must have been the one she was signaling and meeting on the beach.
0: I often meant to leave her. This was the first time I ever did. Even then, I came back. I came back with the same hope that had kept me from leaving her before. The hope that she might change. But she never would change, would she? Not anymore. Louise. Oh, Louise.
1: Now, please, Belford, you're well rid of her. She's
2: no, Tony. Leave the man his grief and his memories. All he has left

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Produced by Harry Allen Towers.

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6: Control tower, back to CX4, wind southeast, ceiling 1200, all clear.
5: Okay, this is Hop Harrigan, coming in.
4: Yes, it's America's ace of the airways, coming in for another transcribed episode in the adventures of Hop Harrigan.
5: Gang, the scheduled airlines have succeeded in conquering almost every conceivable hazard in flying. But there's one that seems to become worse as time goes on. That's the storm of paperwork and red tape that entangles anyone attempting to make a flight to an overseas point. This is true especially of Pacific air travel. For an example, let's take a normal flight of 30 passengers and 50 pieces of freight bound for Australia. More than 1,500 forms must be made out before the plane can take off. The airlines have succeeded in making some progress in simplifying the forms, but even so, 41 copies of a single form have to be made for distribution on a proposed flight around the world. The standard form for entrance into a country usually is one typewritten sheet. But if you go to Siam, you'll have to prepare one sheet 4 feet long. Here are a few more examples. For each passenger flying the Pacific, there must be 23 copies of two forms. If you're going to Honolulu, you need 18 more copies. For Canton, China, 14 copies. And that's how it runs all down through the Far East. All in all, the hard-working airline ground and flight personnel are snowed under an avalanche of forms and blanks. Incidentally, the United States shouldn't complain too harshly about others. Our country demands a raft of forms also for every overseas flight. The great hope lies in the work of the International Air Transport Association, which is doing its best to cut all the red tape and eliminate as much paperwork as possible. I'll be back later, so don't forget to listen. And now to our story. Heading back to Lakeville in the Beechcraft after a long flight from South America, Hop, Tank, Gail Nolan, and young Christopher Cross had a strange encounter with the pilot of a Stinson monoplane, who, flying recklessly, kept crowding Hop until the young pilot, his patience exhausted, turned on the smaller plane and drove it away. But before it disappeared, the boys noticed an odd insignia on the fuselage, a circle enclosing a jagged streak of lightning. They saw the same insignia again when they landed at a small private field to refuel and were refused gas and oil when Hop could not produce a certain organization card. Then, as we left the boys last time, they had landed at another field where they were given permission to gas up, but warned to leave at once. When Hop questioned the field manager about the strange insignia, he refused to answer, and just as Tank started to pump gas into the beach, they heard the spine-chilling wail of a plane diving straight down at them.
7: Get out, everybody! Get down, flat! We're going to be bombed!
8: Bombed? Are you kidding?
9: Hey, shut up and duck!
7: There! There, you can see! He dropped three grenades!
10: Stop! What's going on? Stop!
8: Oh, my gosh, I forgot about Gail and Chris.
9: Cover your heads and look out!
7: Number one! Two!
9: Hey, port!
7: No, murder!
8: Pop! Pop, you're still in one piece!
9: Yeah! Gail, you all right?
10: Yeah, we're both fine!
7: Gosh, Pop, what's happening?
9: You two stay where you are.
10: Pop, I saw the plane just when it pulled out. It was a Stetson.
9: I know, and had that lightning insignia.
10: Gosh, you sure made a mess out of that hangar. The whole front end's caved in.
9: Hey, fire's starting in that wreckage. Get an extinguisher, quick.
10: Hey, fella, where's your extinguisher? Come on, snap out of it. It's all over.
9: Uh-oh.
10: What? He fainted?
9: Fainted, nothing. He's hurt.
10: Oh, gosh.
9: Hey, take care of the fires before it hits the gas tank.
10: Yeah, good.
9: Gail.
7: Yes?
9: Come here, on the double. I need you.
7: Want me to, Hop?
9: You better stand by. Tank may need you.
7: Okay. What's the matter, Hop?
9: This poor chap, I think a chunk of the last grenade got him.
7: Oh.
9: Try to do something for him, will you?
7: No. He's pretty badly hurt. Not much I can do except emergency treatment. He needs a doctor.
9: Well, there may be a phone in his office. I'll see. Chris!
11: Yes, Hop?
9: Help Miss Nolan.
11: You're back.
7: Chris, bring the first aid kit.
9: I'll be right back, Gail.
10: Hop! I got the extinguisher. Good. Concentrate on the area around the phone.
11: First aid kit, Miss Nolan.
7: Oh, thanks, Chris. Give me two gauze pads.
11: Oh, here you are. Thanks. He's awful white. Think you'll be okay?
7: Right. I don't know, Chris.
10: I think I got it pretty well licked around the pumps. Anything I could do for you, Gail?
7: No, thanks, thanks.
10: I got a doctor. He's on the way.
9: Swell. Call the state police. They're bringing him out. How is he, Gail?
7: He's unconscious. Suffering from shock. And the injury, of course. I've done all I can.
10: Pop.
9: Yeah?
10: Hangar's a total loss. Just have to burn itself out.
9: Nah, that's a shame.
10: But the gas pumps are okay.
9: I'll stand by in case of sparks.
10: Yeah, I'm watching for them.
11: Hop, what happened anyhow?
9: Field was bombed, Chris, by the same plane we saw earlier this afternoon.
11: The Stinson, the one with that funny lightning mark on it?
9: Check.
11: Gosh, what's going on around here? A war or something?
9: Certainly seems that way.
11: But who are those guys anyway?
7: Hop, coming to.
9: Good.
12: Lightning strikes.
10: What'd he say?
9: Lightning strikes. What's that mean?
12: Organization. Organization. No. No, I won't. Can't take the field away from me. I'll fight him. Field is mine.
11: Gosh, listen to him.
9: What organization? What does the streak of lightning mean?
12: Trouble. Want to take over. Take over.
9: Take over what?
12: Take...
7: Hoppy shouldn't talk.
12: Take field. Take planes. Control. Flying.
7: There, he's unconscious again.
9: I guess he's better off that way.
10: But what did he mean, Hop?
9: Ask me something I can answer, will you?
5: Most savagely, Hop snaps back at his pal and turns away to stare at the twisted, smoldering wreckage of the hangar, his eyes reflecting his inner bewilderment and worry. A few moments later, the siren of a police squad car is heard, and the doctor arrives to take charge of the injured man. Hop and Tank explain what has happened to the state troopers, but when they ask about the jagged insignia, the answer is vague. Unable to obtain any satisfying information, Hop asks permission to refuel from the still undamaged gas pumps. And when it is granted, he and Tank complete the job in 15 minutes. Soon after, they are airborne, resuming their flight home to Lakeville.
10: There's something I don't like about that lightning outfit.
9: That's the understatement of the world.
10: They're a bunch of strong-arm guys, pushing people around.
11: Couldn't the state troopers tell you anything about them, Hop?
9: No.
7: You made a complaint, though, didn't you? You told them about the Stinson with the insignia.
9: Of course, but they didn't seem to be very impressed by it. Said most of the planes around there had that insignia on the fuselage. What they needed was the registration number.
10: Oh, fine. With hand grenades dropping, we were supposed to pick out registration numbers.
7: Hop, we don't have to stop at any other field before we get home, do we?
9: No, next stop, Lakeville.
7: Thank goodness. And we can just cross this off as a bad nightmare and forget it.
5: Gail shudders and settles back in her seat. Just as several hundred miles to the northwest, in a small hotel room in Lakeville, two strangers are making plans.
13: I'll get this, Luigi. They land sometime tonight, so we lay low for a few hours. First thing in the morning, we pay the field a visit. And we try to sell them a bill of goods. They buy, fine. They get a little tough, we show them these papers. They still don't cooperate, we do some persuading. Got that?
10: Yeah.
13: Okay. Now relax and enjoy yourself, Luigi, my boy. Tomorrow, we got ourselves a busy day.
5: The tall, heavy-set man addressed as Luigi turns away and lazily stretches out on the bed, his scarred features completely void of expression, while his companion concentrates on a set of papers on the desk, each one marked with a jagged streak of lightning. Gang, we'll bring you the action-packed climax of today's episode in just a moment, so stand by. One of the major post-war problems of our air arms has been what to do with all the planes built during the war. When the battle was on, America's factories turned out fighters, bombers, reconnaissance planes, and other types by the thousands. Well, of course, at that time, they were all needed on our widespread fighting fronts. Also during those years, with about 12 million men and women in our armed forces, there was no problem in manning and servicing the planes. However, since VJ Day, there has been a tremendous demobilization. All branches of the military are now down to skeleton size, and there are actually thousands of planes still in serviceable condition in the hands of the Air Force. But unfortunately, there aren't enough men to use or take care of them. Instead of scrapping most of them, they've decided to store them for possible use in the future. The Navy has come up with a novel idea, and they're putting their surplus planes in storage in bags, closed with the largest zippers you ever saw. The idea is to make up a giant coverall that will fit like a glove over an entire Navy plane, and then zip it on. The covering is light and pliable, and resists deterioration and rotting. A special plastic coating on the giant coverall adds more protection for the planes. The Navy estimates the new system, being developed by the Bureau of Aeronautics, will require only 30 man-hours of work for preserving and taking the plane out again for service. Well, that alone is worth all the effort required in making the zipper bags. For at present, it takes 120 hours to do the job. You know, Gang Aviation is looking to the young people of today to provide flyers and technicians to man the planes of tomorrow. So plan to make your career in the air. For always remember, America needs flyers. And now back to our story. It is late the following morning, and the memory of the events of the night before dim in their minds as Hop and Tank busy themselves in the airport office, clearing away the mound of paperwork piled up in their absence.
9: Bills, bills, and more bills. That's all the mailman seems to bring these days.
13: Yeah, let Gail take care of them.
9: Yep. Hey, do I hear a car?
13: I'll see. Yeah, a couple of guys just got out. Brother, one of them's as big as the Empire State Building. What a puss on him.
9: Yeah, maybe some new customers.
14: Good morning.
9: Morning.
14: You Hop Harrigan, the owner of this field?
9: That's right.
14: Glad to know you. My name's Brown.
9: Well, how do you do? This is Tank Tinker, my partner.
14: Hi. Hello, Tinker.
9: And...
14: Huh? Oh, him? He's my partner. Say hello, Luigi.
13: Hello.
14: Harrigan, I'll get right down to cases. We represent an organization of flyers and field managers.
13: An organization?
14: That's right.
9: Your organization wouldn't have a jagged streak of lightning as an insignia, would it?
14: Oh, then you've heard of us already, eh? Fine.
13: Not so fine, bub. Get out of here. We don't want no part of you.
14: Easy, Tinker.
9: Wait, Tank. Go ahead, Mr. Brown. What does your organization do?
14: Well, you see, we're kind of a club. We're set up all over the country. Everybody's joining.
9: For what purpose?
14: Well, for $1,000 a year, we give you airport owners protection. And it's another $100 a year for every pilot using your field.
9: I see. Protection against what?
14: Oh, lots of things might happen, chum. Lots of things. Private flying's a pretty risky business. You ought to know that.
9: It isn't that risky.
14: Never can tell when accidents happen.
9: Sorry, no sale.
14: Now, wait a minute, Harrigan. You better think twice.
13: He don't need to think twice. Beat it.
14: I don't take that kind of talk, chum.
13: You take it from me. Beat it before I...
14: Luigi.
9: Watch it, Tank.
14: Before you what?
13: Tell that big ape to drop his gun and I'll show you.
14: The gun is my protection, Tinker. Now, are you guys going to sign or aren't you?
9: I support your racket, nothing doing.
14: Oh? Well, just take a look at these papers.
13: What are they, Hop?
9: Complaint to the CAA accusing us of reckless flying.
14: That's right. You remember yesterday afternoon?
13: What? You were the guy...
14: Those pictures there show different.
13: Pictures?
9: Yes, Tank. A whole set of them showing us banking into them from the left.
14: A very bad violation, chum. Bad enough to get your certificate yanked. Well, want to join now?
9: Get out of here.
14: Huh?
13: You heard him. Get out.
14: No sale, huh? Okay, chum. You can keep them papers and think about them for a while. We got the originals.
13: I'm giving you exactly 2 seconds.
14: Don't throw a fit, Tinker. We're going. But we'll be back. Hey, Luigi?
13: Yeah.
14: We'll be back real soon. And by then, you'll be crawling on your knees begging to join up. Be seeing you, suckers.
5: White-faced and trembling with almost uncontrollable anger, Hop and Tank stand where they are, staring at the closed door. Suddenly, the young pilot, in a violent gesture, crumples the papers clutched in his fist into a ball and throws them across the room. So, the mysterious organization has finally caught up with him. This is only the beginning of a new rip-roaring, action-packed adventure, gang, so don't miss a single episode. 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

0: Inside every Cape Plum, there's a nice clean stone asking to be let out. 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

0: America's number one adventurer, K-7, former United States secret agent who operated in 22 countries, on land, on sea, and in the air, brings you a story of today. Here is K-7.
1: Ladies and gentlemen, as all who read know, gold shipments from one nation to another are not unusual. Gold is moved for many reasons. In the regular course of trade, to transfer large supplies out of nations that fear aggressors, and sometimes to pay for the purchase of munitions and supplies. Recently, such a large shipment was made, and the spies of one nation seized the opportunity to further weaken the strength of the country to which it belonged. My old friend John Holbrook will introduce the story.
0: Thank you, K-7. The diplomats of a nation that feared its neighbor decided to move their gold supply to another country for two reasons. First, they wanted to assure

0: gold supply to another country for two reasons. First, they wanted to assure its safety. They also wanted it available for the purchase of defense supplies. Spies quickly picked up the information and planned a coup. What they didn't learn was that Special Agent Z had been brought in to safeguard the shipment. Our story opens as two men plot in a small Continental hotel room.
1: This will be our final blow. It will cripple their country. You know of their plans?
2: Only that they are going to ship $100 million in gold.
1: The gold is already being loaded. The ship sails tomorrow night. You, Belholm, are to sail with it.
2: What is their plan?
1: You and another who will come in today are to stow away. When the ship reaches mid-ocean, you will set it afire.
2: A fire? You mean to send it to the bottom?
1: Yes, and with it will go down an entire nation's gold supply. It will cripple them. Our army need only march in.
2: But a silver, what will happen to me if the ship goes down?
1: It will be easy for you to get into a lifeboat in the excitement. They will think you are a passenger.
2: But it is dangerous. If the lifeboat shouldn't be picked up.
1: You are under orders, Belholm. Do you understand that?
2: I don't want to die.
1: Don't be a fool. After your work is finished, you will get into one of the lifeboats. Some passengers will be missing. You will not be recognized, and you will be picked up within an hour. Here, we have supplied you with a passport. Take it.
2: I don't like it, Silva.
1: You will do as you are told. Now listen to me. We also have a steward on the ship. You will go aboard and ask for the man whose name is on this paper. He will hide you and the other who is coming. Do you understand?
2: Yes.
1: You will be supplied with 6 incendiary bombs. The steward will help you place them on the second night out. He will also bring you your meals.
2: This other one who is to be with me, who is he?
1: He comes from headquarters and will report to you here. Now, Belholm, I'm going to leave you. If you are successful, you will be well rewarded. If you fail...
2: I will not fail.
1: The ship must go to the bottom. It is vital to the welfare of our country. I leave you now. You will not see me again.

0: As the spy, Asilva, left the hotel room, two who had sat in silence in the room next to the one in which he talked removed earphones from their heads.
1: Did you hear everything, Pat?
2: V, I can't believe those men were actually plotting to send a great passenger liner to the bottom of the ocean. Why, hundreds might lose their lives.
1: Pat, now listen to me. I've got to stay here. When Bellholm goes out of his room, I'll have to get our dictaphone out before it's discovered.
2: What do you want me to do, Z?
1: Get packed and go aboard ship. Your reservations are made. Introduce yourself to the captain and carry on until you hear from me.
2: Well, what are you going to do?
1: First, arrange for Silver to be arrested by K-7 after the ship sails. The rest of my plans are uncertain. You may not hear from me until after you're out at sea. That's all, Pat.
2: All right.
1: Now I want you to get out of this hotel without being seen and get aboard ship.

0: Early the next morning, a great ship prepared to sail. As the gangplanks were lowered, Patricia Norwood stood at the bridge rail talking with the captain.
1: Captain, have you heard from Z?
2: No, Miss Norwood. I don't understand it. I was told last night that Special Agent Z would come to me before I sailed, and he's not here.
1: Something might have happened to him, although his last words before I left him yesterday afternoon were that he might not get in touch with me until after I was at sea.
2: My message of last night came from the Intelligence Bureau. They said that he'd be here. We should have sailed 10 minutes ago. I can't wait any longer.
1: Perhaps another 5 minutes.
2: It's impossible, Miss Norwood. We must sail now. You may remain here on the bridge if you wish. I must leave you until we're underway.
3: All ashore, this morning, George. All ashore.

0: She awaited the results of the search in his cabin.
1: Well, we should hear in a minute or two. The search has been going on for an hour.
2: If they find anyone, will they bring them here?
1: Yes. Come in. Yes, Stuart, what is it?
3: The search has been completed, sir. The first officer asked that I report that we found no one.
1: Thank you. That's all. There's your answer, Miss Norwood. There are no stowaways aboard.

The great ship made its way slowly down the harbor and faded from sight in the morning mist. Pat watched from the rail, hoping that Z would overtake them and come alongside in a cutter. However, he failed to appear. Pat was desperate. That night, she arranged with the captain to have the ship carefully

0: ship speeded into the night. The captain, at last convinced that there was no danger. He might have lost some of his confidence if he could have followed his steward to a supposedly deserted crew stateroom far below decks.
1: It's all right, Bellhome. The search is over. I'll come to you again tomorrow night.
2: We'll be waiting for you.
0: Another 24 hours passed. Patricia Norwood paced back and forth in her cabin. One sentence rang through her brain over and over again.
3: 6 incendiary bombs. Place them the second night out.
4: Why doesn't something happen? Why don't I get a wireless message from Z? Something must be wrong.

0: The ship grew quiet as it approached midnight. Passengers went to their staterooms and prepared for sleep. But far below decks, two men prepared to act.
1: Well, midnight. Stewart should be here to let us out in a minute. What are you doing with those bombs?
2: Looking them over.
1: Well, I've told you how they work. Close the cases. We won't open them again.
2: They're all right.
1: You understand what you are to do. Take three and go forward. When they are placed, you will meet the steward near his lifeboat, number 6. I'll join you there.
2: Right.
1: He should arrive soon. Oh, he's here. Pick up your 3 bombs. I've got mine.
3: Are you ready, Belholm?
1: Yes.
3: How long after they are set before they explode?
1: 5 minutes. It will give us time to get on deck. All right, get started.
3: This way, into the hold. I'll meet you at number 6 lifeboat.
0: The steward went to the deck. Belholm went deep into the stern hold. The third man started forward, then circled back toward the engine room until he located one of the ship's telephones. He picked up the receiver.
2: Cabin 5, A deck. Yes, yes, hurry. Hello, hello, Pat. Get the captain. Go to number 6 lifeboat. Hurry, this is Z.

0: A minute or two later, Bellholm rushed on deck and joined the steward near number 6 lifeboat.
1: Is that you, Bellholm?
2: Yes.
1: Where's the other one?
2: He should be here any minute. He's had time to place the bombs.
1: As soon as the fire siren sounds, we'll get number 6 lifeboat ready to launch. The ship will come to a stop.
2: Yes. One of the bombs is under the turbines.
1: We won't wait for the captain's order to launch the boats. Yeah, here's someone.
3: Put up your hands, both of you.
2: There's someone with us.
1: Yeah, the captain.
3: You're both under arrest. Keep your hands over your head.
4: Here's a third man. Put up your hands. I've got you covered.
5: You won't need your pistol, Captain.
3: Z. Captain, this is Special Agent Z.
2: You, a Special Agent?
5: Yes, Bellholm. I arrested the man who was supposed to work with you when he came to your hotel to meet you. I also took his credentials.
3: Z, you've been posing as a spy.
5: That's right, Pat. I came aboard with Bellholm as his assistant. This steward hit us in the crew's quarters. I didn't get a chance to get in touch with you, Captain, or with you either, Pat.
3: And we thought you'd missed the ship.
4: But, Agent Z, why didn't we find you when we searched the ship?
5: Your steward can answer that. He led the search in the crew's quarters. And now let's put these men in irons.
3: Z, what about the bombs?
5: I'll fix them so they won't explode. We'll get them in a minute. Captain, let's take care of your stowaway and steward. I'll feel better when I see them in irons.

Thus ended a plot that might have caused the sinking of a great ship with the loss of many hundreds of lives. It might also have spelled the financial doom of a nation had the gold shipment gone to the bottom of the ocean. When the ship landed, a simple paragraph appeared in one of two newspapers. It read, "The gold ship arrived on schedule this morning despite fog. One stowaway was discovered at sea. The trip was uneventful." Listen for my next story. This is K7 speaking.

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Log entry, The Catch Scarlet Queen, Philip Kearney, Master. Position, 14 degrees 20 minutes south, 170 degrees 40 minutes west. Sky fair, wind brisk. Remarks, departed Pango Pango, island of Tutuila, after involvement in murder. Reason for involvement, Hattie McCormick and the patient stowaway.

0: It was a fair trip and a fast one down across the line from Christmas Island until we raised the atolls of the Northern Cooks. We touched there at Penryn, where we took on a cargo of fresh fruit for the American naval base at Pango Pango. The wind deserted us after we cleared the harbor, and the Scarlet Queen rolled sluggishly through glassy water. Her masts and rigging carried all the canvas we could send aloft, but it hung there, barely disturbed by the faint, humid breeze. The slow progress got to the crew, too. With the oppressive heat, it pulled at their nerves, shortened their tempers. Even the gulls circling overhead were bellyaching. I was sweating out my trick at the wheel. We were a day off the eastern tip of Tutuila when the monotony aboard the Scarlet Queen suddenly came to an end.
1: Hey, Scout! Look at the passenger I dug out of the forepeak!
0: My chief mate Gallagher was walking aft toward me, pushing in front of him a burly, dark-haired man whose face was covered with a three-day stubble of blue-black beard, whose eyes looked out sullenly from beneath heavy brows.
2: He sneaked down at Penryn, he says. I found him in the rope locker when I went in after some line.
0: Who are you?
3: George Craven.
0: You came aboard at Penryn?
3: That's right.
0: There's such a thing as working your passage instead of stealing it.
3: I had to be sure.
0: Yeah, sure that nobody saw you leave. Where you bound?
3: Same place you are, Pango Pango. That's why I picked your ship.
0: Who are you getting away from?
3: Nobody. I'm going to start the new year right. There are three people on Pango Pango I'm going to kill.
4: And so Mutual continues The Voyage of the Scarlet Queen, written by Gil Dowd and Bob Tallman, and starring Elliot Lewis. 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

0: the wheel, Red.
1: Okay, Skipper, got it.
0: Go on into the cabin, Craven.
2: Sure.
0: That way. All right, through here. Sit down.
2: I don't know what you're going to start in on, but you can save your breath, Captain. Nobody's going to keep me from getting in a dame and a flunkies.
0: Who?
2: I don't mind telling you. She's a big, fat chiseler named Hattie McCormick. She runs a joint in Pango Pango called the McCormick House. You or nobody else is going to stop
0: me. Sure, that's all fine. But look, you're a stowaway. This is an American ship going into an American port. I want to stay out of trouble. To do that, I turn you over to the naval officials when we dock.
2: That's all right. I expected it.
0: I've got to get this into my log. When'd you come aboard it, Penrith?
2: Your last day there.
0: Boarded December.
2: Wouldn't have found me if that wind hadn't dropped and that blasted heat hadn't driven me out of that hole for some air.
0: Yeah, yeah. Where are you from? I said, where are you from?
2: Just put down a log. I don't feel like answering no more questions, Captain.
0: You like to make it tough for yourself, don't you? You don't make friends very fast.
2: I ain't had much practice. I'll talk to the Navy.
0: All right, Craven. We'll be in tomorrow. In the meantime, you'll stay on the after deck during the day where we can see you. And you'll spend tonight under guard and locked in the cabin through that passageway.
2: You don't have to worry. It's taken me 11 years to get this close. I'd be nuts to waste them by causing you any trouble now.
0: By noon the next day, we'd made Pango Pango Harbor. Craven was a model prisoner as far as he went with us, but it wasn't far enough. When I got to his cabin, it wasn't empty. But instead of Craven, the man inside was my crewman who'd been on guard.
3: Nielsen! Nielsen!
0: He'd been slugged and he was bound and gagged. I didn't know where Craven had gotten the tools or the education, but the lock on the door had been neatly jimmied. Outside of the lump on Nielsen's head, the only thing he'd left for us to remember him by was his murder threat. And now he was ashore and free to carry it out. Twenty minutes after I'd put Gallagher in charge of the Queen, I'd located the McCormick House. It was a typical island building, two-story frame with a corrugated tin roof. Most of the ground floor was taken up by the bar room. The usual group of island customers were pretending to enjoy what was coming out of the ancient player piano in the corner. The florid face of the bartender smiled with a half-hearted welcome as I walked up to him.
4: Happy New Year, mate.
0: How are you?
4: Well, what do you have?
0: Nothing right now. I'm looking for Hattie McCormick. She here?
4: Oh, you'll never find her anyplace else. Did you bring something for her?
0: Yeah. Some bad news.
4: Oh? What is it? I'm Lester Nord. We're partners here, so anything for her is for me, too.
0: Well, maybe you'd be interested then. Do you know George Craven?
4: What about him?
0: He's here in town.
4: You're crazy.
0: He stowed away on my ship from Penrith and the Northern Cooks. We found him yesterday. I had him locked in a cabin, but he jimmied his way out after we got into the harbor. He must have slipped over the side.
4: What did this fellow look like?
0: Big guy. Black hair, bushy eyebrows.
4: Hattie! Come up front, quick! She'll be out.
0: A door at the back of the room opened, and Hattie McCormick took up the full width of the opening as she came through it. She might have been the Sadie Thompson type when she was younger. There were some traces of past attractiveness shining through the weight the years had loaded her with. But it was easy to see that Hattie hadn't given up the fight. Her plump hands and fat wrists were crusted with costume jewelry. Her hair was just off platinum. Her face was brilliant with makeup. Her eyelashes were beaded like a burlesque queen's, but they barely did justice to the sparkle behind them.
5: Well, who is this, Lester? You called me from Chapter 3 of a mad love story. So I do hope he's something
4: Hattie,
5: special.
4: He says Craven's here in town.
5: George Craven?
4: Huh?
5: Impossible.
4: I described him all right. Says he stowed away on his ship to get here.
5: Oh, well, if he said so, that's enough for me.
4: Yes.
5: Honey, did anyone ever tell you that most women would believe anything that came from that appealing face you wear?
0: Well, your approach is a little startling, Hattie, if you know what I mean.
5: Honesty and impulsiveness. I've used them all my life since leaving the mountains of Nebraska. What's your name, honey?
0: Phil Carney.
5: That's nice. Oh, let's go back to my room, shall we? I want to hear more about this and get away from the din of that infernal piano.
4: Maybe I better close up.
5: Lester, of course you won't. to help me, I don't know why I bother with you. You get more like an old woman every day. Oh, come on, honey. We'll have a couple of shots back in the room.
0: Hattie, you old rascal, you sound as though you read that line before.
5: Plenty, honey. It's my favorite. The bottle's in the cabinet, honey. Bring it over, will you? I'll just sit down.
0: All right, Hattie.
5: Oh, George Crape. Now he's back, huh? Man, man. Oh, if one day one would pass without a man causing me trouble,
0: I... You look like you've thrived on it so far, Hattie.
5: Yes, I guess I have. Bless them all. Oh, I've loved a lot of men in my 35 years. Oh, but tell me, honey, what did George Craven have to say?
0: You won't like it.
5: Huh?
0: He said he was on his way here to kill three people.
5: Idiot. He made that statement to you?
0: Yeah, and it sounded like you were number one.
5: But it doesn't have to ruin our drink. Here, let's get this down.
0: All right.
5: You work for money, Phil?
0: That sounds like the build-up to an offer.
5: You're right, honey. I need help. Oh, I'm not exactly afraid of George Craven, but I'm not as fast on my pins as I used to be. I'd like to hire you to be my bodyguard.
0: That could be quite a chore, honey.
5: Well.
0: Tell me, why is Craven gunning for you?
5: Oh, he used to be married to my niece. He's no good, Phil.
0: Mm-hmm.
5: I took her away from him with Lester's help. Craven tried to get her back with a gun. We had him sent up for 10 years on an assault charge. Now he's out of stir and out to pay us back for the rap, I suppose.
0: Why don't you go to the Navy, honey? They'll give you a protection.
5: Oh, no, not the Navy. I'm in enough hot water with them and the missionaries as it is. They'll send me back to the States if anything else happens. I need somebody like you around, Phil.
0: Well, I don't know, Hattie. I'd like to help you out, but I got shipwork to do. We got a cargo to load.
5: What?
1: Hattie, Lester just told me to Craven's. Who's this?
5: Phil, this is my niece, Viola.
0: Huh?
5: Dearie, this is Captain Carney, the man who brought Craven to us.
1: Oh, what are we going to do, Hattie? He'll kill me.
5: No.
1: He'll kill me, Captain.
0: Well, that's no news to me, but I didn't invite him to Pango Pango. He stowed away.
5: Phil, it's worth $200 if you'll just stand by us. We really need your help.
0: Yeah.
5: Now, look at this poor child. She's terrified. Lester's gone all to pieces. You're the only one we have. And after all, Captain, he came on your ship.
0: All right, Hattie.
5: You let him escape.
0: Hattie.
5: Now, the least you
0: Hattie,
5: can do
0: all
5: is...
0: right. We're going to lay over for a few days until we get a cargo. I'll do what I can for you.
5: Oh, Phil, honey, that's my boy. I knew I didn't make a mistake in that honest Irish face. Pour us another drink.
0: It didn't take much selling to get Lester to close the McCormick house to customers. By nightfall, we had every door and window in the place locked. And after Hattie had herded the others to their rooms and she'd gone to hers, I slipped outside to stand my watch. I found a spot just outside the door from which I could cover the approach from town. There was a faintly perfumed breeze floating through the grove of nipa palms that surrounded the place. And a half moon shot rays of light down between the trunks. I'd been there maybe 15 minutes when I heard the door behind me crack open and the niece, Viola, slipped out. She was wrapped in something sheer that matched the moonlight. Her eyes were wide with fright and her fingers picked nervously at her mouth. Viola!
1: Oh, Phil, I wanted to find you.
0: What are you doing wandering around?
1: I couldn't stand it any longer. Can I stay with you for a little while?
0: Yeah, sure, I guess so, sir.
1: Thanks, Phil. Do you think you'll come, Phil?
0: You know him better than I do, don't you?
1: I know him better than anybody does.
0: Well, you think he'll come?
1: I know he will. If he comes to me first, I think I'd go back to him if that's what he wanted.
0: Maybe you should have thought of that 11 years ago. You can build up a pretty good hate during a 10-year stretch.
1: I know you can, Phil. I don't think I would have done to him alone, but I was just a kid. Hattie and Lester and... Oh, I don't know,
0: yeah,
1: Phil.
0: Yeah, yeah. Well, relax, Viola.
1: Phil, have you seen anything? With all these shadows, you might have slipped past.
0: Nobody slipped past. You're all right.
1: Yes, I guess I am. Now that you're here, Phil,
6: Yeah, look. I was thinking maybe instead of sitting here watching you get the jitters, I ought to go find him, turn him over to the authorities.
1: Billy hasn't done anything
6: yet. He's stowed away on my ship. Slugged my crewman.
1: Don't leave. Oh, Phil, I do feel better with you here. Like this. Mm-hmm. Don't leave. Phil, did you see that?
6: Where?
1: Over there on the other side of the house.
6: I didn't see anything.
1: Oh, I'm sure, Phil. Oh, God, I'm so frightened.
6: Yeah, I think it's your imagination, but if it'll make you feel any better, I'll take a look.
1: Don't leave me here alone. Wait for me, Phil.
6: We found nothing in the shadows.
1: Better see if the house is all right. Phil, I'm so frightened.
6: We walked slowly around the house. I checked the windows. Everything was secure on three sides. But on the fourth, we stopped.
1: Phil!
6: The job wasn't as neat as the one on my cabin door, but it was just as effective. The window was raised, and I looked in on a ground floor hallway. I ran my fingers across the bottom of the window and felt the torn grooves where a bar had been pushed in and forced upward to break the lock. Hattie's room was at the end of the hall, and I headed for that first. Hattie! The first sound of life was the creak of bedsprings under her weight. Then the lights went on.
5: Phil, what in heaven's name is the matter?
6: Somebody forced a window at the end of the hall. Where's Lester?
5: Upstairs his room, I think. Wait till I put on some slippers and get something around me. I'll go up with
6: you. I'll meet you up there.
5: Phil! Don't leave me alone. Is that maniac in the house?
6: By the time I got to Lester's room, I figured I'd done her a favor by leaving her behind. The door was closed but unlocked, and he lay with his feet toward it, sprawled on his face. It looked to me like the weapon that had caved in the back of his head was the same bar that had been used on the window. It lay on the floor beside him. I didn't even bother to check his pulse. I just left him.
5: Is he all right, Phil? Phil!
6: I'm not doing much of a job for you, Hattie. He's dead.
5: Oh, no, Phil. Oh, he was a good man, Phil. Lester was a real good man.
6: I'm sorry, Hattie. Will you be all right?
5: We was together for a long time. Sure, honey, I'll be all right.
1: I think I saw Craven. He was running away.
6: What?
5: What are you going to do?
6: I'm going after him. I think it's about time, don't you?
5: Oh, gee, honey, don't do that.
6: Why not?
5: I'd rather you'd stay here. I hired you as a bodyguard, and I need you. Look, Viola's hysterical. And now it's poor Lester. Oh, I need you more than ever. Don't go, Phil.
6: You got a gun, haven't you?
5: Yes,
6: well,
5: but
6: get it in your hand and keep it there.
1: Phil, you don't even know where he is.
6: He can't be far. Rest easy, Hattie. I'll be back.
5: Not easy, honey. But I'll do the best I can.
6: By the time I got outside, there was nobody in sight. The first place I checked was the small waterfront hotel. Not only was George Craven registered under his own name, the desk clerk told me he was in. I didn't bother to knock when I got to his door. All right, Craven, just stay in that chair.
2: Connie, who's chasing you?
6: Stow it and settle down. You and I are going to have a talk about a murder.
2: Oh, we are? What murder should we start with?
6: I told you, stow it. You're the guy who started all this murder talk, remember?
2: Yeah, I think I do. But you're wasting your time, Connie. I got more alibis than teeth. I got one for everything you can think of.
6: There's a way to take care of alibis and the teeth along with them. Come on, Craven. Spill.
2: Get out of here, Connie. I don't know what you're talking about. Are you going?
6: Look, Craven. I'm being paid money to get the story you're going to tell me. And we're leaving together.
2: I ain't being muscled tonight.
6: Come on, Craven. Make it easy for yourself. You aren't going anywhere this way.
2: Keep away, Connie. Keep away from me now.
6: All right, Craven. I got plenty of time if you have.
2: What's the matter with you, Connie?
6: I watched him get up. I didn't realize what was bringing him to his feet. When I did, it was too late. He was crouched in front of me, but when I heard a movement behind me, I spun. All I had time for was a glimpse of Viola Saxon's face and the piece of pipe she was swinging. It landed across the side of my head and erased everything. The first thing that found its way through the pounding in my head was a question. Why Viola Saxon? I got to my feet, still working on the question. But when the room settled into focus, I knew she'd never answer it. Viola Saxon was still there. She was lying next to a toppled chair. She'd been killed by the same piece of pipe she'd used on me. I started digging for some new answers. In a woman's purse, I found one. A bank book on a New Zealand bank. $140,000 balance in the name of the McCormick Company. In an envelope I found in a dresser drawer, there was another. Craven's prison release form. I shoved both answers into a pocket, covered Viola's body with a blanket, and left. It somehow didn't surprise me that Craven was sitting at a table in the hotel bar instead of hiding out somewhere. I didn't bother trying to talk to him this time. I sent a note into him. Then I went back to report to Hattie McCormick.
7: Bill, honey. Oh, I've been worried about you. Where have you been?
6: Beating my head against the biggest stone wall on the island. I'm resigning.
7: Bill, honey, what's the trouble? Tell Hattie.
6: Well, I gotta tell you, I guess. Viola's in Craven's room at the hotel.
7: Viola's in...
6: She's dead.
7: Dead? Oh, no. Oh, I told her when she met that man that something dreadful would happen. I did everything I could. I told her to be careful. You know, Phil, we had to have him arrested once.
6: Yeah, I know, for assault. But here's his prison release form. It says grand larceny.
7: Oh, it's a forgery. I know him. He wouldn't stop at anything.
6: You know what I think, honey? I think you wouldn't stop at anything.
7: Oh,
6: I think you and Lester and Viola were mixed up in it. Well, that you framed him into taking the rap. I think that's what he came to Pango Pango to pay you off for.
7: Phil, honey, what in the world makes you say that?
6: A bank book.
7: A bank book?
6: With a $200,000 deposit in the name of the McCormick Company the year Craven went up. And enough balance to make murder worthwhile.
7: Where did you see it, Phil? That bank book.
6: Viola took it to him.
7: Why, that little cheat. Excuse me, honey, I'll have a look.
6: You could see her blanch even beneath the layers of powder when the bank book was mentioned. She waddled toward a roll-top desk in the corner. When her back was turned, I scooped up the .38 revolver she'd left on the table. I broke it, emptied the shells into my pocket, snapped it closed again, put it back on the table before she moved toward me.
7: It's gone. It's gone. I've got to have that bank book.
6: I think that bank book's caused about enough trouble.
7: That maniac. It's dangerous letting him run around loose. Phil, you've got to go to the officials immediately and have him arrested.
6: You mean it?
7: You've got to help me, Phil. It may mean my life.
6: Oh, how right you are, Hattie. All right, I'll go. But here's the story I'm going to have to tell him. To begin with, Craven didn't kill Lester Nord.
7: Phil, what are you talking about?
6: Lester was killed from behind by somebody he must have trusted. I don't think he would have turned his back on Craven. You want more, Hattie?
7: Good heavens, Phil. Then Viola must have done it.
6: You know, honey, I think you're half right. But Viola must have lost confidence in you, Hattie.
7: Huh?
6: After you two knocked off Lester, she followed me to Craven's room and laid a pipe across my head to keep me from turning him in.
7: Why, Phil, honey, that's the most...
6: All right, Craven, come on in.
7: You're double-crossing me, Phil. You're double-crossing me. But you won't get away with it.
6: Her move for the gun on the table was the fastest one I'd seen her make. She held it at her generous waist and backed into the middle of the room as Craven came in.
2: Hello, Hattie. You haven't changed a bit. Last time I saw you, you were holding a gun on me. I was your patsy for that little haul that you masterminded. Things have changed, haven't they, Hattie?
7: Don't come any closer. Either one of you.
6: You had a good idea about the murders, Hattie. A man with a revenge motive who even made a threat.
2: You were always too greedy, Hattie. You should have been happy with Lester gone and just a two-way split. You wouldn't have had to follow little Vi up to my room and kill her.
7: Georgie, there can still be a two-way split. You and me.
2: Oh, no. Vi tried it. When I left her in the room, I told her the same thing I'm going to tell you. I waited 11 years for this payoff. Money won't do it. You've taken care of the other two for me. Now I want you.
6: That sounds like about it, Hattie.
7: I'm only sorry for you, Phil.
6: Thanks. I had a soft spot in my heart for you, too. All right, this has gone far enough. I'll take the gun,
7: no,
6: Hattie.
7: No, no, Phil, don't try it. You'll go with Craven if you do. I warned you. Phil! You did this to me. You did it.
6: Doc Craven! Okay, Hattie, it's all over. Hattie!
2: It's all right, Connie. She just passed out.
6: Yeah. Well, the authorities will get one of them anyway.
2: Okay, there you are, Connie. I've waited 11 years. There's the last of the payoff. They're all taken care of.
6: What are you bragging about? You didn't kill anybody. That's what you came here for, wasn't it?
2: I came here because I knew those three were sitting on a keg of dynamite from that frame they slipped on me. I knew just showing my face would blow it.
6: Yeah? Well, you just stay here and gloat over it for a while. I'll go round up a naval shore patrol.

0: couldn't wait to say goodbye to Hattie McCormick when they loaded her aboard a ship for the States. We picked up a cargo of copra bound for the market in New Guinea. And the day before her departure, we cleared Pango Pango Harbor and stood out into a sea ruffled by the southeast trade.
1: To make sail!
0: We were passing a sleek destroyer when Gallagher bawled his orders. And the crewmen, driven by the pride that's found in those who ship under sail instead of steam, snapped to their stations in front of the audience gathered on the destroyer's deck.
1: With port speed! Make sail!
0: The mainsail climbed smoothly into place under the pull of eager arms. The jib went up. Then the mizzen. And the Scarlet Queen, as though she too felt superior to the steel machine off her starboard, took the push of the wind gracefully, bowed her tall mast before it, and seemed to dance through the white caps that speckled the water ahead.
2: We gave that destroyer crew quite a show, didn't we, Skipper?
0: Never mind the show, Gallagher. What I want to know is if you checked the ship for stowaway.
2: Oh, Skipper, I'm the guy that found him, remember? I didn't let him aboard.
0: But there ought to be a New Year's resolution in this, Red.
2: You mean maybe we can work out something like a rat guard to keep stowaways off?
0: No, it goes deeper than that.
2: Oh, you mean start teaching the kids in kindergarten that if you want to go to sea, you either ought to pay for it or work for it?
0: Oh, no, you got the wrong slant, Red. Teach them that if they got an urge for grand larceny, to stow away before they do it instead of afterwards.
2: Well, the guy didn't do so bad at that, Skipper. $140,000 bank account.
0: Which he may have to give back.
2: Yeah, well, in a thriving business in Pango Pango.
0: And with the memories he's got, he can have it.
2: So what's the New Year's resolution, Skipper?
0: Well, slipped my mind, Red. Oh, but what's the difference? What happened to the resolutions you made last year?
2: Oh, I wish you hadn't brought that up, Skipper. I made a terrible mistake. I swore off this kind of life. Yeah. I was going to settle down in a good, solid, respectable job in
0: Nebraska?
2: Well, like you say, what happens to resolutions? Here, Skipper. To the Queen?
0: To the Scarlet Queen. After you, mate. After you.

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1: 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The Voyage of the Scarlet Queen stars Elliot Lewis as Phil Kearney with Ed Max as Gallagher. And tonight featured Verna Felton as Hattie, Jack Cushion played Craven, and Lillian Baieff was Viola. 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

0: Well, come in, Smithers. What is it? Speak up, boy. Orange juice.
1: No, sir. New Kellogg's Rise and Shine.
0: Hey, fiendish.
1: And look at this, sir.
0: No peel, no pips, and it's got vitamin C. Well, Smithers, I suppose this is it.
1: What are you doing, sir?
0: 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Thank you.
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4: African drums are talking. A message booms through the night. Black warriors steal from their huts and slink silently by secret paths to the hidden juju grove. One by one, they take their place around the altar, shining ebony bodies, statues of silence squatting in the flickering light of the sacrificial fire. The witch doctor rises. The drum falters, changes its note, and a faster, wilder rhythm causes the circle of black bodies to sway to its urge. This is Africa. After an old woman has warned them repeatedly to beware the eyes of the moon, the professor's party makes its way through the long grass toward a village where ceremonial drums are beating. The natives are grouped around a huge fire. A beautiful girl wearing a leopard skin that hangs from her head and down her back is moving with cat-like steps in a ceremonial dance. She is the witch of the moon. Before their eyes, she is apparently changed into a leopard, and the beast charges.
5: This channel is currently offline for essential maintenance and will be back as soon as possible. Please check back soon.
4: Then leaves them to enter again the native circle. Jack seems to be in a trance. He tries to follow the girl, saying that her eyes had commanded him to do so, but Nguru holds him back.
6: Steady, Jack. Steady.
7: Let me go, I tell you. It was written on the moon. I saw it. Her eyes told
6: me.

0: Moon witch evil, I look for little Buona.
1: Let me go. Why do you interfere?
2: Jack, dear, look at me. We were told to wait.
1: Tell this man to let me go.
3: Don't worry, Lorna. It's a fever. It's up all sorts of imaginings.
2: But the woman and that leopard, her eyes were exactly the same as the animal's when it looked at us.
1: Yes. Her eyes.
2: The old woman told us to beware the eyes of the moon. And they call that girl the Witch of the Moon.
1: Yes. Yes, I told you. Her eyes.
0: Buona. Little Buona. How was he? Go sleep.
3: Jack's fainted. Oh. We'll have to get him into a hut and doctor him.
2: The girl's beckoning to us, Father. She spoke to the witch doctor, then raised her arm in this direction. There, she's calling us again.
3: Can you carry Jack and Guru?
0: Mm-hmm.
3: All right, I'll lead the way. You follow behind me, Lorna. Come on. Whatever you do, don't show fear. Keep your head up high.
2: All right, Father. I'll try.
3: They're making a path through the circle for us. Keep looking straight ahead as we go through.
4: The moon is full, white man, and strangers are not welcome at this season. But my father told me of your coming, and I have made preparation.
3: Your father has eyes that see into the future, woman. Tell me his name.
4: He lives in the hole in the sky, through which Mshimba Mshamba watches the earth. And his name in your tongue is called the moon.
3: Then his eyes are indeed far-seeing.
4: This man here is Milini, the witch doctor.
3: I see you, Milini.
5: I see you, white man.
4: His medicines are powerful and his knowledge is great. Let him attend to the sick man.
3: Oh, cool. But I see that Milini himself is sick. His arm has a wound close to the shoulder. I have a medicine that is powerful in such cases. Let my sick man be taken to a hut where my daughter may care for him. And I will bind Melini's arm so that the stiffness will go from it.
5: Gemma, hiyo.
4: It is well. Follow me and Milini will come to the hut for your medicine. Come.
3: Lorna, did you see that wound in the witch doctor's arm? Unless I'm very much mistaken, a rifle bullet did that not 2 hours ago.
2: You think someone shot him purposely?
3: Maybe. Probably there are some more white people around here besides us.
2: But we'd have heard the shot if it had happened within the last 2 hours.
3: Yeah, I guess we would have at that. Drums have stopped. I guess the ceremony is over.
4: This is the hut that has been prepared for you. The next hut has been made ready for the woman, according to the white man's custom.
3: By what name are you called?
4: I am called Ifabi, daughter of the moon.
3: Ifabi. You have learned the customs of the white man well. Who has taught you?
4: Am I not the daughter of the moon? And does my father not know the customs of all people of the earth?
3: Yes, maybe so.
2: There's an oil lamp burning in here.
3: And I suppose your father taught you how to make that ship's lantern, eh? Unguru, put Jack on that bed. Take his boots off and wrap him in those blankets. Open the medicine kit, Lorna. Ifami, you will send a boy with boiling water for Melini when he is ready.
4: Yes. White man, there is a law which you will keep while you stay in our hut.
3: And that is?
4: No leopard shall be killed unless it attacks.
2: Why is that?
4: They are our men. I go for Melini.
2: Did you hear what she said,
3: Father? Yes. The leopards are their menfolk.
1: Oh, it's hot in here.
2: Oh, Jack, dear. Do you feel better?
1: Yes, I go to sleep. Gosh, I don't want these blankets around me.
3: No. Stay where you are, Jack. Here, drink this.
1: Well, these blankets, sir, I don't need them.
3: Well, I'm afraid you do, my boy. You've been out for the last half hour.
1: Out? What do you mean? There is something wrong, eh? I don't recognize this place.
2: Drink the medicine, Jack. You can think afterwards.
1: Yes. Oh, that's vile stuff.
3: Well, I didn't have time to call at the drugstore for flavoring, my boy.
1: You don't have to kid me, sir. I'm beginning to remember things. The witch doctor. That woman who changed into a leopard.
4: Nini is here, white man.
3: Oh, bring him in. Tell him to sit over there. The water?
4: It is here. Shushan, Kema, Toroka. I see the young white man is well again.
1: Yes, I hope I didn't cause much trouble.
2: Nguru carried you in, dear. How do you feel now?
1: Fine, just as if I'd had a good sleep.
5: It is well for men to sleep when the moon is full grown, lest Ifabi steal their brains.
4: Oi, Rati Tulia! Nidini is sick from his wound. He speaks of the ceremony. Is the white man's medicine good, Milini?
5: It has a devil in it that burns.
3: Yeah, this is a clean bullet hole through the flesh. Didn't touch the bone. You know, it looks uncommonly like a Winchester. What man's gun did this, Malini?
5: The white man should know. Malini was standing in the mouth of the cave when his gun spoke.
2: Father, you remember? The leopard.
3: Yes. Yes, of course, but...
1: Good heavens.
3: Give me a bandage, Lorna. Don't stand there looking like... No. A wider one. Yeah, that's better. Good thing this wound is fairly clean. Where's Nguru?
2: He slipped out just now.
4: The great black warrior is talking with his devils in the forest. He has a devil that shines when he speaks.
3: Mm. Yeah, that ought to fix you, Malini. Return tomorrow when the sun is 3 hours old. The medicine will grow weak. I will make it strong again.
5: The white man's gun will speak at no more, leopard.
3: No, that is...
5: They will not attack. Malini... We'll make Ndoa.
3: Oh, Fabi.
4: Yes, white man.
3: What do the people say to our coming?
4: They look upon you as sacred, seeing that I, Fabi, brought you out of nowhere.
3: Well, that's that. Now we've got some time to think. I'm sorry I was so abrupt just now, Lorna. Only we mustn't let these happenings get into our brains. Same thing applies to you, Jack.
1: Yes, sir, I know.
3: You remember what I told you quite some time ago. Accept Africa, and Africa will accept you. Many men have gone mad because their ego has been turned upside down, inside out, by witnessing such things, inexplicable things as we've seen tonight.
2: Yes, but Father...
3: I know, the whole thing is preposterous to us. Let's discuss these happenings as cold facts. You feel up to it, Jack?
1: Yes, I feel as good as ever.
3: All right, then. In the first place, we know that this place was prepared for us. We saw no one except leopards on the way here. Cats were everywhere. Now, what did you notice about the woman, Ifabi, when she was apparently changed into a leopard?
1: Well, she was put into that coffin-like box, and the witch doctor put the cover on it.
2: Then those leopard men carried the box to the fire.
3: Now, just a minute. The box was left lying there for a few minutes before they picked it up.
2: Yes, they performed some rites around it.
3: Good. Then they picked it up and took it to the fire and with a long stick shoved it into the fire.
2: Yes.
3: Well, go on. What'd you see next?
1: Well, the leopard screamed and jumped out of the fire.
3: Yeah. All right. The next part is very vivid and yet decidedly muddled. The beast came straight to where we were hiding and stopped looking at us. Jack, when it started walking toward you, making that purring noise, what do you remember? What impressions did you get?
1: Her eyes, they seemed to... Oh, it's all so idiotic, sir. They were yellow and slanting, and yet they...
3: Yet they were the eyes of a woman.
1: Yes.
3: Well, that's enough for the present. Come on, Lorna. I'll roll along to your hut with you. Let's get some rest.
2: All right, Father. Good night, Jack.
1: Good night, dear. You won't have to worry, I guess. Nguru will camp on your doorstep tonight.
2: I hope he does. I'll feel safer. Good night.
1: Good night, dear.
2: The moon's still bright. Somehow I... Father.
3: Hmm?
2: Look. That leopard. Sitting looking at us. Those yellow eyes. It's that woman.
3: Look out! It's going to spring. Oh.
6: Yes, it's for you. It's your dinner. It's called cupboard love. Cupboard love's different. Comes in a packet, not a tin. See this foil pouch? Keeps it moist and squeezy. That's right. A new kind of cat food. Moist. It's good for you. Like it?
7: New cupboard love. what the well-cared-for cat has for dinner.
8: Will you have a polo, dear Liza, will you have a polo, dear Liza, polo?
9: How very kind of you, dear Henry, I most certainly will. I'll have three or four or maybe more.
8: But you take the old tube.
9: Because they happen to be my tube of polo, dear Henry. Have one. Mm.
10: What has a hazelnut in every bite?
11: Sorry.
10: And thick milk chocolate for your delight.
11: Sorry.
10: Nougat and caramel golden light.
11: Sorry.
10: And don't forget the hazelnut in every bite. And again. What has a hazelnut in every bite?
11: Sorry.
10: Thick milk chocolate for your delight.
11: Sorry.
10: Nougat and caramel golden light. And don't forget the hazelnut in every bite.
11: Sorry.
10: A hazelnut in every bite.
8: Will you have a polo, dear Liza, will you have a polo, dear Liza, polo?
9: How very kind of you, dear Henry, I most certainly will. I'll have three or four or maybe more.
8: But you take the old tube.
9: Because they happen to be my tube of polo, dear Henry. Have one. Mm.
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17: Presenting the transcription feature, Superman.
18: Up in the sky, look! It's a bird!
19: It's a plane!
18: It's Superman!
17: And now, Superman. Mighty visitor from the planet Krypton. Stronger than a locomotive. Faster than an airplane. Impervious to bullets. Champion of the weak and the oppressed. And valiant fighter for truth and justice. Superman, who walks the earth as a man among men in the person of mild-mannered Clark Kent, news reporter. When we last saw him, Superman, as Clark Kent, had come to the town of Dyerville with Lois Lane to save it from the grim designs of the Yellow Mask, who had threatened to destroy it unless the city paid him the huge sum of $1 million within 36 hours. Kent has discovered that the mask intends to wipe out the mighty Harley Dam above the city and sweep away every living thing in the resulting flood. But how the mask plans to break the dam, guarded as it is by heavily armed police, is still a mystery. Today, as our story continues, sudden terror has seized a small group standing on top of the dam. Less than 12 hours to go before the end of the time limit set by the Yellow Mask. But already strange rumbling shocks far below the surface of the water sound the warnings of disaster. Kent, Lois Lane, and the city commissioner of Dyerville, caught on the roadway of the dam, race wildly for the shore.
20: What's that, Miss Lane?
21: Miss Lane!
20: All right, come on, come on. Don't stop to look back.
19: Oh, Kent, is it going now?
20: No. I don't think so. Take it easy, Commissioner. What's it there, that noise, whatever it was, it's all over now.
21: What's it there?
22: Kent, I give you my word, I thought it was all over right that minute.
19: What was it? What happened?
20: I can't imagine. It felt like an earthquake shock.
22: Yes, or an explosion way down under the water.
20: Explosion?
22: Yes.
0: Hey, it might have been at that.
5: But

0: I am not pleased with the way Dyerville meets my demands. Let there be more speed, or I may change my mind. Signed, the Yellow Mask.
1: More speed. May change his mind. Kemp, what's he mean by that?
0: Commissioner, the mask may be fooling us. It's not like him to give such a plain warning.
2: Mr. Kent, I don't understand you.
0: Well, I mean just this. What if the mask doesn't mean to blow up the dam at all? What if he's got some other scheme?
1: Kemp, why do you think that?
0: Well, he's let us know too much. Almost looks as if he wanted us all up here while he worked out another plan somewhere else.
2: If that's the case, what can we do?
0: Lois, Miss Lane, you go back to town with the commissioner. Back to the meeting. Isn't that your car right over there?
1: Yes, it is. Are you sure that's the best thing to do?
0: Oh, I'm not sure. Right now, nobody can be sure of anything.
1: Well, I'll take your word for it, Kent. Come along, Miss Lane. Oh, start up, Peters. We're going back.
2: Mr. Kent, what are you going to do?
0: Oh, stay around and keep my eyes open and my ears.
1: All right. Get in, Miss Lane. That's it. And Kent, whatever happens, try and get back to the meeting.
0: I'll do that, Commissioner. That's a promise.
1: Don't forget. And good luck to you.
0: Not only to me, good luck to all of us. Luck, huh? Well, we'll need a little luck. Now that they're gone, I think it's time Clark Kent gave way to Superman. Any of those policemen watching? No. I think I'll have a look underwater. Find out where those explosions came from. Here I go.
3: Here. Here's something. Looks like a piece of polished metal. And right up against the dam, too, where the crack is. I can get it loose from the bottom. Now then. Got it. Pried it loose. Now up. Up in the air. And over the shore to see what it is. Up. Up.
4: In the shelter of a group of pine trees, Superman examines the curious object. He is taken from the bottom of Harley Lake. Amazement shows in his eyes. He leaps again into the sky and streaks for the meeting chamber in the council hall of Dyerville, where fear-stricken citizens look at each other with pale, drawn faces.
5: No, there's no question.
1: Don't you know better than to call me out now? Who is it?
6: There he is, Commissioner. Said you knew him.
1: Oh, Kent! Well, quick, man. Has anything happened?
0: Commissioner, where's Miss Lane?
1: She's all right. She's waiting in my office. What about the mask?
0: Well, Commissioner, I've found the reason for that explosion we felt this afternoon.
1: Yes?
0: It was a torpedo.
1: A torpedo?
0: That's what I said. An underwater torpedo fired from somewhere up the lake at the face of the Harley Dam. Hmm. No wonder it shook.
1: Yes, but why? The time hadn't expired. What was the reason?
0: Well, number one, to terrify us. Number two, to show us what he could do. Hmm. Commissioner, when the time comes, the Yellow Mask can blow that dam into 1,000 bits.
1: Kent, where is he? Can't we find him and stop him?
0: Well, we might if we had time. Right now, he could be anywhere on Harley Lake, and it's getting dark. No time for that, Commissioner. What's the meeting doing?
1: Oh, nothing. Talking it over, arguing back and forth. We have a radio in there in case the mask sends another message.
0: Oh.
1: And the proceedings are being broadcast so that everyone in Dyerville will know what's going on.
0: Oh, will they pay the money?
1: Well, I don't know. Do you think...
0: Look here, Commissioner.
1: Yes?
0: Now, tell me quickly. If the dam does go, how does the water come down on the city?
1: Billions of gallons, Kent. Well, there wouldn't be a chance.
0: No, that's not what I mean. What's its course? Which way does it go?
1: Down through the Jefferson Gorge, and then into the valley. And Dyerville's right in the way.
0: Through the gorge?
1: Yes.
0: Commissioner, if you could block that gorge, what would happen?
1: Why, I don't know. Yes, I do, too. The flood would go down the old riverbed.
0: And miss the city?
1: Miss it entirely, and join the river again 2 miles below Dyerville.
0: Commissioner?
1: Yes?
0: Could you dynamite that gorge? Block it up?
1: Well, I don't know. No, we couldn't. Not in the time we have.
0: Well, try it. Call in the army. Have their engineers get right out there and set charges. It's your only chance.
1: Well, Kent, if you think... Well, if that's the only way... Listen, they're calling for a vote. I've got to go back in there, Kent. You'd better come, too. They'll make a final decision. Come along.
0: All right.
7: Well, gentlemen, are you ready for the question, gentlemen?
8: Yes. Order to a vote.
9: We've made up our minds.
7: They can't blackmail us.
1: Gentlemen, it has been moved and seconded that no further action be taken in the matter of the demands made on Dyerville by the figure known as the Yellow Mask. All those in favor?
10: Aye!
1: Contrary-minded? It is so voted. Gentlemen, you have made your decision, and I think a wise one. The people of this city cannot yield to the threat of fear.
11: Very well, gentlemen. You have made your decision... And I have made mine.
12: Where is it, Commissioner?
13: It's coming over the radio.